0: the postseason as the third wild card in the American League. They lead the Blue Jays by a game. The 1-2. Outside 2-2. These Orioles, they're three back, so these games are just about do or die for Baltimore. Texas between the two, game and a half back. Now the 2-2 to Petey Halpin. Here it is. Swung on and fouled back. Boy, Halpin spoiled some pretty good pitches from Grant Wolfram. Wolfram, major league debut a year ago with 21 games for the Orioles. And now a key part of their pen. The 2-2. Swung on, popped him up. First base side of the infield, Alonso, the first baseman, calls for it, makes the catch. Side retired in order, and we'll head to the bottom half of the fifth inning. It's the Guardians 6, the Orioles 1.
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Bottom third of the Orioles lineup due in against Tanner Bibee in the bottom half of the fifth inning. 6-1, Cleveland in front. Blaze Alexander, the batter, and he takes a fastball strike on the inside corner. Bibee's command has been excellent. He's walked one. That was last inning when the Orioles scored their run. Here comes his 0-1 pitch. And that's in tight. 1-1. Well documented. Bibee came in with that record of 5-15, but he's on his way to his 18th quality start. The 1-1 swung on, and there's a high fly ball in the gap left center. That one's going to drop on the warning track, roll to the wall. On his way to second and in with a stand-up double is Alexander. So a leadoff double for the Orioles, who again trail it 6-1, and now Colton Kowser will step in. Kowser struck out looking his first time up. Hey, when you've got rust to bust, use PB Blaster. It's a Cleveland original since 1957. PB Blaster, always work it like a pro. Here's Kowser. Left-handed batter against the right-hander Bibee. And again, Bibee with that large lead of 5 runs right now. Not wanting to walk anybody. Making the Orioles earn it. The right-hander lets it fly, and it's swung on, chopped foul at home plate. Mentioned that 5-15 record, but again, Bibee has received the lowest run support of any starting pitcher in baseball. That goes a long way to explaining

record. But here he is, yet another season of piling up the innings, and that is so important. The Guardians fortunate between Bibee, Williams, and Messick. All are up over 160 innings at this point. Now the 0-1. Breaking ball, low and in. 1-1 the count. Couser. Up and down season for him. Batting just 215 coming in. 13 home runs, 37 driven in. Here comes the 1-1. Fastball up high. 2-1. It was Couser who made a spectacular catch to end a game in Denver on the Orioles' last road trip. A tremendous grab. Helped the Orioles preserve a one-run lead and a one-run win because of his catch. The 2-1. Swing and a miss. 2-2. And then they didn't win another game in their next six, and that was coming home for a lot of it. Four against Boston right here. But they hit a six-game losing skid at the worst possible time. And now they are scrambling. Three back of that last wild card spot being held by the Guardians. And trailing 6-1 tonight. Here's the 2-2. Swung on, a chopper over the mound. Rocchio's there near the bag. Fields and throws just in time at first. Rocchio got the job done. Alexander advances to third. Now there's one away for the number nine hitter, Leody Tavares. On the out-of-town scoreboard, the Pirates scored five in the top half of the first inning in Chicago. They lead the White Sox 5-0. Guardians came in three back of Chicago in the division. Here's Tavares. The pitch to him. Outside and low. Blue Jays play later in Sacramento. And that other team right near the Guardians, Texas, they're in Seattle tonight later. Here's the 1-0. Breaking ball drops in there for a strike. A beauty. Nice curve that time from Tanner Bibee. 1-1 the count. Bibee from the stretch. Looks at Alexander at third. Now the pitch. Swung on. Line drive just to the left of center. That's going to get down for a base hit. That'll score Alexander. Tavares heading for second. He slides, and he's in safely with an RBI double. And the Orioles chip away again. Their second run in two innings. It's now 6-2 Cleveland. Tavares with his 16th double. He's now driven in 53 runs. And here comes pitching coach Carl Willis to have a chat with Tanner Bibee. Only one out in the inning. As the top of the lineup, Jackson Holliday will step to the plate. Enbridge Gas Ohio wants to remind you, whether you're an individual or contractor, state law requires you call 811 before you dig to have underground utilities marked. Yeah, the Guardians have one more here in Baltimore tomorrow night, then three over the weekend in Minnesota. Then it's the White Sox. Monday, Tuesday, and Wednesday of next week. Tuesday, Noche Latina, presented by Nestle. The Guardians' annual Hispanic Heritage Celebration. 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That's next Tuesday night. Guardians and the White Sox. Here's Holliday. 1-for-2. Doubled and later scored his last time up last inning. Here's the pitch to him. Outside, ball one. Now, Bibee was perfect through three. Then Holliday led off last inning with the double and later scored on the ground out by Basayo. Now they're on the board again here in the fifth. Here's the 1-0. Swung on, roped to the first base side, off the glove of Lowe. That one trickles into right field, trying to score, and

0: sliding in safely at home is Tavares, just ahead of the throw from Martinez. It's another run up for the Orioles, and now it's a 6-3 Guardians lead. And a little momentum shift here in the middle innings after Cleveland jumped out to a 6-run advantage heading into the fourth. The Orioles with one last inning and now two here in the fifth. And still very much working on it. With only one out and a runner aboard for Pete Alonso. And Patrick Bailey's out to the mound to talk things over with Tanner Bibee. Leadoff double by Alexander started the inning. Then a one-out double by Tavares played at Alexander. And now Holiday reaches. And they're still thinking it over whether that's a base hit or an error. Tim Aaron has started to throw in the Guardians' pen. Going to go as an error on the first baseman low. On a hard hit ground ball that he tried to field on the backhand side. Here's the pitch to Alonso. Yanked foul just past third base. Oh, and won the count on Alonso. Buck Britton, the third base coach, there to kind of tiptoe out of the way. Quick throw to first, back safely. Is Holiday. Alonso 1-for-2 on the night, singled his last time up. Tied for the American League lead and runs batted in with Yordan Alvarez of Houston. Here's the pitch, and he swings and lifts one high and deep. Left center field, way back and gone. And it is all of a sudden a one-run game. Pete Alonso with home run number 34 makes it Cleveland 6, Baltimore 5. Boy, he has more than paid dividends for the Orioles. Signing late in the offseason, and Alonso has ended Bibee's night. Stephen Bode out to the mound. He'll make the pitching change right here. It's brought to you by Spartan Storm Shield. Tim Arendt's coming on, and we have a nail-biter now in the fifth inning. 6-5, Guardians over the Orioles. More after this.
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0: First time through the Orioles lineup, Tanner Bibee was perfect. But after that, boy, the Orioles, they made some adjustments. And Bibee does not make it out of the fifth inning. It is 6-5 Cleveland. But bear in mind, the Guardians led 6-0 heading to the fourth. But it's been a four-

0: On fifth inning, only one out. And Gunnar Henderson steps to the plate, facing left-hander Tim Herron, who has come on in relief. Here's his pitch to the left-handed hitting Henderson. Fastball missed inside. And Bailey didn't
1: call
0: think
1: on
0: so.
1: The
0: so
1: the ball, the catcher is challenging.
0: Guardians down to one challenge. Bailey giving it a shot. And it's a ball.
1: Call is confirmed. Cleveland has no remaining.
0: Guardians challenge. Are out of challenges here in the fifth inning. Nothing the rest of the way now in what is suddenly a tight ball game. Here comes the 1-0 from Herron. There's a strike on the inside corner. For Tim Herron, it's appearance number 60 tonight. 2-4, an earned run average of 3.08. Here's his pitch, and it's swung on and missed. Good curve that time from Herron, who has been throwing the ball extremely well. He's been pitching better than he has all season for about 3 weeks now. And so much of that revolves around throwing a ton more strikes, getting ahead of hitters, not walking batters. And this one now will be in the hands of that Guardians bullpen. They were terrific over the weekend against the Tigers. Here's the 1-2, swung on, and there's a high fly ball just to the right of center, settling under it, the center fielder Halpin, and he makes the catch. Fairly deep, but not even to the warning track, so two down in the inning for Kobe Mayo. And this is where Mayo makes his living. He had really been struggling against right-handed pitching coming in, but now he gets to face a lefty in Tim Herron. 16 of his 21 home runs off of lefties. Here's Heron's pitch. Strike called on the inside corner. Enbridge Gas Ohio wants to remind you, whether you're an individual or contractor, state law requires you call 811 before you dig to have underground utilities marked. Next pitch, swing and a miss. And it's 0-2 on Mayo. A four-run fifth inning has made it close here in Baltimore. Guardians with a one-run lead now at 6-5. We're in the bottom half of the fifth. Here's the pitch. Swung on, a broken bat bouncer back to the mound. Herron has it. Underhand flip to first for the out. But the Orioles score four, and we'll head to the sixth. Guardians 6, Baltimore 5.
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0: Well, who would

0: thunk it. Tanner Bibee, worst run support in all of baseball, is given a 6-0 lead after three. And Tanner Bibee does not get through the fifth. And we've got a ball game, folks. 6-5, Cleveland leading Baltimore. Sixth inning in the left-hander, Luis De Leon out of the Birds' pen. Brian Rocchio to bat right-handed, takes high, ball one. Right-hander Alex Hoppe throwing in the Birds' bullpen, the pitch. Outside, ball two, 2-0. We're seeing a lot of these guys with the Orioles for the first time. It's like we're seeing two different Baltimore teams. The first time these two clubs met was back in April. The pitch, up high, called a strike, 2-1. And obviously a lot changes during the course of the year. So it seems like this is a brand new Baltimore club. The 2-1 delivery from De Leon, outside, ball three. We never saw this young man in April. He's made three appearances. He's lost two of them. 6.75 ERA. Luis De Leon. He deals, and it's a strike, full count. Good job by Grant Wolfram. He kind of stemmed the tide. Starter Brandon Young gave up six runs on eight hits and went 3 2/3. Then Grant Wolfram came on and retired all four Cleveland batters. And now Cleveland trying to restart the offense against Luis De Leon. The pitch swung on, tapped foul, third base side, and the count stays full. Tom Hamilton back with you on a glorious Baltimore night. 83 degrees, no wind. De Leon into the wind. Here it comes. Swung and drilled into center. That's another base hit. Rocchio has his first, but Cleveland's had hits in four of the six innings. Nine total. Top of the order now, Stephen Kwan. De Leon had a record of 6-6 and a 4.73 ERA. He was a starter this year in AA and AAA. So he can give them some length. Stephen Kwan taking in there, called strike. Of course, the Orioles got 7 1/3 from Trevor Rogers yesterday. Cleveland got 2 1/3 from Joey Cantillo. And then one day later, Guardians back in their bullpen in the fifth inning. Cleveland fortunate to have an off day coming up on Thursday. Now the set and delivery, outside, a ball. One ball, one strike. Luis De Leon, 6'3", 170. The left-hander out of the minor league system in which he spent 5 years. The pitch. Kwan hits it weakly to second. Holiday to second, one. Henderson doubles up Kwan. Kwan 1-for-4 tonight with a double to start the game. And that's a big double play turn there. Two down, nobody on for Travis Bazzana. He has flied out, hit a two-out, three-run homer to right, and walked. Oh, of course. The pitch, and it's high, challenged by the catcher, Basayo.
1: Call on the field as a ball, the catcher is challenging.
0: And the challenge is a good one, call overturned, it's a strike.
1: Baltimore has two challenges remaining.
0: Well, we're in Baltimore, so somebody chirp, and the Orioles get a scoring change. Now the pitch to Bazzana, and it's low, 1-1. So give Jackson Holiday now an RBI hit after he had reached on an air. You knew it was only a matter of time. Now the pitch swung on, banged on the ground to the second baseman. Holiday throws out his counterpart. Now Cleveland's offense has gone dormant

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10: Sam Basayo cuts and misses strike one as we start the bottom of the sixth inning with Tim Herron back out there after finishing off the fifth. Left on left, the pitch. Basayo tried to check, ball glanced off his bat, and he's down in the count 0-2. Basayo, has popped up, grounded out. Herron lets it fly, and he got him swinging and missing at a breaking ball. Craig Yoho warming in the Cleveland bullpen. Dylan Beavers, the batter, 0 for 2. Then we'll see Craig Yoho for Blaze Alexander, almost guaranteed. Sixth inning, 6-5, Cleveland. Tanner Bibee went 4 1/3, gave up 5 on 5 hits, walked 1, struck out 1. The pitch in there, strike. And lately, Cleveland's starting pitching has been wobbling. And obviously, guys are getting fatigued. It's September, and these guys, none of them have missed starts. The pitch, down and in. Remarkable. I mean, Tanner Bibee came in here tonight having now made 30 starts, fifth in the league in innings pitch. They have posted, so you know there's some fatigue now. The 1-1 outside, 2-1. That's been part of the issue with Joey Cantillo and the lack of command lately. He's never been in a rotation in the big leagues to this length. Now the pitch, checked and took a strike, evens the count. When the Guardians win, your Northeast Ohio Ford dealers donate $500 to Cleveland Guardians charities. That'll support youth sports in Cleveland. Now the pitch is fouled out of play, third base side. Herron's ready. Here's the 2-2. A little bit low, full count. Six runs, 9 hits, Cleveland. 5 runs, 6 hits, Baltimore. 1 out, 6th inning, payoff pitch. Got him swinging. Tied him up inside. 2 down. Here comes Stephen Vogt. We'll be back.
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8: Craig Yoho coming on with the bases empty. Two down, 6-5 Cleveland. We are in the bottom half of inning number six. Yoho, 30th appearance, two wins, a 4.15 ERA. Well, there's no such thing this time of year as a must win, but boy, it feels like it's massive for Cleveland to hang on and win. Pittsburgh is crushing the White Sox tonight, 7-0 in the third inning. If Cleveland can win, they pull to within two games of the front-running White Sox. And, of course, they play each other next week. The other thing, too, to keep in mind, Cleveland's three games out, but they're four games out in the loss count. And right now, the White Sox own the tiebreaker over Cleveland. Here's Blaze Alexander, and he looks at a called strike on the changeup. Fastballs and changeups, that's what you get from Craig Yoho, the former Indiana Hoosier who grew up in Indianapolis. The pitch, and it's bunted out front of the plate. Bare hand grab and throw by the catcher, Patrick Bailey. That ball spun right back to Patrick Bailey, and he grabbed it about 4 inches in front of home plate, had an easy play on Alexander. We go to the seventh with Cleveland on top, 6-5. 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

Right-hander Alex Hoppe. Upper 90s fastball, upper 90s sinker, and a slider. He'll face Jose Ramirez, 7th inning, 6-5, Cleveland on top. Slider strike to Jose Ramirez. Down the set, down the 0-1 pitch. Swung on, line drive, base hit, center field. Jose Ramirez, 1-for-4. That'll bring up Joe Adell. Cleveland now with 10 hits in the game. Good job by Luis De Leon. He worked a scoreless inning. Gave up a hit. Here's Joe Adell. Two-out RBI single in the first. 1-for-2. Alex Hoppe. This year, Hoppe with Seattle and Baltimore. The pitch in there, strike. Hoppe has appeared in a total of 37 games prior to tonight. Has a save, a 4.23 ERA. He lets it fly to first, and back with a dive is Hosey. Now Ramirez, one of the most proficient base stealers in the game. 31 steals, 4 times caught. 4th in the American League in steals. You got to believe he's running at some point. Cleveland up 6-5 in the 7th. The pitch. And it's a little up and in. That's a ball. Cleveland hasn't scored since they led 6-0, doing all of their damage in the first 3 innings. The pitch. Oh, that's a little chin music. Leaning back, Adell. In the count, 2-1. Samuel Basayo, the young catcher, has a good throwing arm. He has thrown out 31% of the base stealers. The pitch. Down low, 3-1. That's the strongest part of Basayo's game. He doesn't catch the ball real well, and by that, he's not going to get many strikes for his pitcher as far as framing and whatnot. He's still very rough back there, but he's young. Great, great potential. 3-1 pitch. Swung on, fouled back. Mano y mano. That was 99 miles per hour. Full count now. Hoppe is a guy that pitched at the University of North Carolina, Greensboro. Now the payoff. Runner goes, pitch inside. He walked him. First two Guardians are aboard. So another good at bat for Adell. He's had an RBI single. He's walked. He's been hit by a pitch. He'll go to first. Ramirez goes to second. And here's Nathaniel Lowe, 0-for-2 with a walk. Cleveland with a 6-5 lead, but they've got 2 men aboard here in the 7th, and nobody out. And Lowe trying to do some big-time damage. The pitch, and it's in there, a called strike. 98 miles per hour. 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The 0-1 delivery. Waved at, 0-2. Playoff fever has definitely captured this city. 13,279 on hand tonight. Now the 0-2. Swing and a miss. You wonder how Hoppe hasn't had more success with that kind of arm. That was just nothing but heat. Lowe is out number one. That'll bring up Angel Martinez. Switch hitter batting left-handed. Still timid on, one out. Martinez, triple, single, 2-for-3.

The pitch. Swung on, a topper to first. Alonso to second, and it hit the runner. Caroms into left field. On his way home, Ramirez diving head first into third is Joe Adell. And the Guardians get a gift. 7-5 Cleveland. Pete Alonso got the chopper at first, tried to get the runner at second, and his throw hit Joe Adell and caromed into left. And that enabled Ramirez to score. That ball actually hit Joe Adell in the back of the batting helmet. He's okay. And the Guardians have runners at the corners and now have a 7-5 lead with one down. And Patrick Bailey batting left-handed, wig-wagging the bat, the pitch to him. And he bunts it towards the mound. Safety squeeze, nobody coming home. Ball fielded by Alexander, throws to first, he got Bailey. Adell got partway home, put the brakes on. That ball kind of floated in the air for a moment. And I think Joe Adell's concern was, I can't come home unless I see the ball go directly toward the dirt. Because if you charge home and that ball is caught, you're a dead pigeon, double play, ending over. So, Patrick Bailey's out number two. Here's Petey helping the pitch down low. And the safety squeeze, they want you to break for the plate when you see the ball bunted downward so you know it's headed to the ground. But that ball got up in the air momentarily, and that froze Adell. Now second and third, two down. The pitch, and it's high, a ball. So Martinez ends up at second as Bailey is retired. Two down. What a weird inning. Cleveland's got to run home. One thing we have seen now with Patrick Bailey, he does not look real comfortable, Bunny. Petey helping, 2-for-3, an RBI with a single. The pitch to him. Outside, 3-0. Cleveland has scored 5 of their 7 runs after there were 2 men out. Can Petey helping keep that going? He had a 2-out RBI single in the third. Travis Pisana, 2-out, 3-run homer. Joe Adell, 2-out RBI single. The pitch is high, and they're loaded up for Brian Rocchio as P.D. Helpin draws the walk. So Alex Hoppe's all over the place. And here comes the pitching coach, Drew French, because Brian Rocchio gets to bat with the bases juiced. And with 2 down, Cleveland on top by a score of 7-5, and we'll get you updated on the Northeast Ohio Ford Dealer scoreboard. Pittsburgh clobbering the White Sox tonight. And that ball game now after 3, 7-0 Pittsburgh. Minnesota leads Detroit 3-2. They've played 7. Houston on top of Philly 6-3 in the 7th. Mets a 7-4 lead over Miami in the 7th. Angels blanking Boston 4-0 at Fenway, 7th. Yankees with a 2-1 lead on Colorado. They're in the bottom of the 6th. Aaron Judge playing for the first time since the end of May. He's 0-3 tonight with a couple of strikeouts. Tampa Bay with a 4-1 lead on Atlanta, 5th inning. Cubs and Milwaukee 1-1 in the 4th. Arizona, Kansas City scoreless in the 4th. Now the pitch swung on and missed by Brian Rocchio. Threw him the slider. Cleveland has loaded them up with Adell at third, Martinez at second, Helpin at first. 2 down, 7-5 Cleveland, 7th inning. The set by Hoppe. The pitch. Down in the dirt with a slider, good stop by Basile. 1-1. The next delivery from the right-hander.
and it's fouled back.

0: Can a 1-2 count on Rocchio? Boy, can Cleveland get another huge two-out hit here to try to give itself some breathing room. Cleveland had led 6-0. Bases loaded, 2 down. Now the 1-2 offering. Checked on a pitch down and in. Almost chased that slider. 2-2. Now Rocchio's been clutch here in the month of September. What a weekend he had against Detroit. He's 1-for-2 tonight with a single. Now the 2-2. Fouled it off. We'll do it again. Outfield not deep at all. Straight away, but shallow. Only run scoring this inning on the throwing error when Pete Alonso's throw hit Adele in the helmet. Again, the 2-2. Swung on, looped foul, third base seats. So good a bat here for Brian Rocchio. 2 balls, 2 strikes. He will see at least 7 pitches in this at bat. Here it comes. Down and in. String is out. Traveling time for Adele at third. Martinez at second. Helping at first. Now the payoff delivery. Swing on line drive, base hit in the center. That'll score Adele. Here comes Martinez. He'll score. Helping into third. And Rocchio comes through again. A 2-out, 2-run single to center. And Cleveland continues to score with 2 down. 7 runs tonight on 2-out base hits. And another pitching change for the Birds as the Guardians have increased their lead to 9-5 here in the 7th.
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0: You know, we have a lot of scouts that are following these teams because they're advanced scouting in case Baltimore or Cleveland gets into the playoffs. We have one of those scouts in our own booth here tonight. Tim Jones, our outstanding engineer here on the road, who does such great work for the MLB radio network. He's got the executive producing chores and engineering for Steve Phillips and the gang in the morning. And we said to Tim, who's a huge Orioles fan, what is your
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0: Nunez, and his answer was meh. And Nunez follows up with a pitch clock violation. So Tim is very multi-talented. Top of the order, Stephen Kwan. The pitch, and he looks at a called strike.
1: Where does that rank on the 80 scouting scale?
0: Yeah, that's a good point.
1: Like 40?
0: Might be a new category. Yeah. Tim's very analytical. So go to your computer and punch the key.
2: Yeah.
0: Here's the 1-1. Swung on line to third. Caught by Alexander to end the inning. But three huge insurance runs for Cleveland. They're back on top 9-5. It's stretch time in the great state of Maryland.
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0: Number 8 hitter Colton Cowser to lead off the Baltimore 7th. Craig Yoho back out there. Cleveland up 9-5. Pitch on the corner, strike one. The next delivery, and it's a called strike. All three of Cleveland's runs because of the Pete Alonso throwing error become unearned. But they count. 9-5 Cleveland, bottom of the 7th. Colton Cowser 0-2. Left-handed batter. Lifts one foul out of play, third base side. 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Let's go places. Now the pitch. Up high. 1-2. Tomorrow, Foster Griffin against Shane Boz. Both ball clubs are flying out. Both ball clubs wanted a day game. The pitch. Swung on dribbler toward first foul, but Baltimore's management or business people said, no, we draw much better at night. Both of you are going to play a night game and then fly to wherever, because of course those people are not getting in at 3 or 4 in the morning. And on top of it, nobody can fly out of Baltimore's airport. They're doing work on the runway, so both teams have to bus about an hour and a half to Dulles down in Washington, D.C. The pitch swung on and missed. 1-2 the count. Cleveland goes to Minneapolis, and then Baltimore has to go through customs because they're going to Toronto, Canada.
1: It's a nice scenic drive down to Washington, though.
0: Yeah, especially at midnight. Here's Leody Tavares, 1-2, an RBI double. 9-5 Cleveland in the 7th, the pitch, and it's in there, called strike. Point for Baltimore now. That just

0: they can't rally tonight, then you have to go to Toronto. The pitch swung on, line to short, played on a short hop by Rocchio. Looked like he was going to catch it and elected to play the short hop. Makes the play, throws out Tavares, two down. You know, Baltimore still has to finish the year in the Bronx against the Yankees. They still have to finish the year playing Milwaukee here as well as Toronto. The pitch is in there, a strike to Jackson Holliday. I think it's safe to say the Birds are in big, big trouble.
1: Easily the hardest schedule of the teams that feel they're still in contention.
0: Two down, 9-5 Cleveland. Pitch waved at, 0-2.
1: We've talked so much about it, the Guardians statistically having a favorable schedule, and boy, it is the opposite for Baltimore.
0: And the bottom line is now pretty much every team plays the same schedule, obviously outside your division opponents. The 0-2, curveball missed down low, 1-2. Yeah, everybody goes through stretches that are brutal scheduling-wise. The 1-2, high, 2-2. And obviously, Cleveland has a much favorable schedule. They had a lot of stretches where it was just one juggernaut after the other. Now the 2-2 pitch, down low, but they also haven't really taken advantage of this schedule, maybe the way they had hoped they would. They've played better, but they haven't really been able to solidify themselves. Nothing's automatic in baseball. The payoff pitch. Swing and a foul back and out of play. Holliday stays alive. 9-5 Cleveland in the seventh.
1: I remember coming out of spring training, you looked at that first 4 or 5 weeks of the schedule, and it looked like murder for the Guardians, but they got through it okay.
0: Better off playing the best teams in April. The payoff. Got him! Swinging high fastball. So good job by Craig Yoho. He's come on and wiped out all four Orioles he has faced in an inning and a third. And Cleveland right now has a strong foothold in regards to this game. 9-5 Cleveland through seven.
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0: Travis Bazzana takes ball one. It's up and away. Eighth inning, 9-5 Cleveland. Bazzana facing the right-hander, Anthony Nunez, second inning of work. Travis Bazzana, huge two-out, three-run line drive homer to right in the second. The pitch, and it's in there to even the count. Bazzana wanted to challenge. Cleveland's out of challenges. Hunter Gaddis warming in.

0: the Cleveland pen. Cleveland pen has been magnificent again tonight. The pitch, swing and a miss, chased one down. Bazzana tonight, 1-for-3. That three-run homer gives him 50 RBIs. And he's had 14 of those RBIs in the last 15 games. So he has been clutching up here at the most significant time of the year. The 1-2, down in the dirt, 2-2. Marathon knows you fans are the true co-pilot of any team. Marathon, here to keep you and your team fueled all season long. Cleveland, 9 runs, 11 hits. Baltimore, 5 runs, 6 hits. Cleveland led 6-0 after 3. Baltimore knocked Tanner Bibee out of the game in the 5th and made it a 6-5 game before Cleveland got 3 huge runs in the 7th. 9-5 Cleveland here in the 8th. A win tonight, and they also win the season series, which is your first tiebreaker, should that ever become a factor. The pitch, swing and a foul off to the right. And the count, still 2-2. The next offering got him swinging. Good looking changeup. So Nunez strikes out Bazzana to start the 8th. That'll bring up Jose Ramirez. He's 1-for-4. So you look at Cleveland tonight. Travis Bazzana, 3-run home run to right. Joe Adell, RBI single. Patrick Bailey, RBI single. Petey Halpin, RBI single. Brian Rocchio, 2-run single. The set and delivery. Swing and a ball fouled off the foot. And I think the follow-through and the swing of Ramirez got Basayo, who is hunched over in agony. Hosey swings at some pitches sometimes that nearly bounce in there. And Basayo, I do believe, got hit on the follow-through by Ramirez. Hosey fell down on his swing. Hosey might not have hit that ball off his foot. That was a fair ball, and he fell down in the batter's box. Didn't even know where the ball was. It had bounced weakly out towards second, and he got thrown out as Hosey was checking on Basayo, whom he had conked on the follow-through of his swing. So Ramirez literally twisted himself into a pretzel, swinging at a pitch that nearly hit him. He fell down. Basayo's up. He's okay, but Ramirez is out number 2. Here's Joe Adell. 1-for-2, an RBI single. He's also walked him and hit by a pitch. Basayo is a big man. For a catcher, 6'4". That pitch in there, a called strike. Basayo is listed at 6'4", 250. The next pitch, swing and a miss, 0-2. The right-hander's ready. Nunez lets it fly, and it's fouled back. Adell still with an 0-2 count. Pittsburgh now leading the White Sox 8-0 in the 5th. Now the 0-2. Swung on, banged to third. Dug out by Alexander, guns it across the diamond. Bottom of the 8th coming up. Cleveland 9, Baltimore 5. 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
6: This is interesting. Angel Henao coming on to play second. Not sure exactly if that is injury related. I don't think so. I think it's just a defensive replacement. We didn't see anything that would indicate Travis Pisano got hurt on that last at bat. Travis went 1-for-4 tonight with a huge three-run home run. So Angel Henao takes over at second. Hunter Gaddis on the mound. Right-hander to Pete Alonso, and it's in there. 9-5 Cleveland. Hunter Gaddis, 59th appearance. 28 holds, tops on the club. 284 ERA. The pitch, and it's swung on, lifted in the air to center, not deep. Petey Helpin will retire Pete Alonso. Alonso 2-for-4 tonight, last time up. Hit his 34th homer. Two-run blast to left center. Here's Gunnar Henderson. He's 0-for-3. Henderson having a disappointing season by his standards. The pitch, and it's in there. Hunter Gaddis with 28 holds, and we've said this numerous times. That's a reliever comes in with the lead and keeps the lead. For a late-inning reliever who's not the closer, a hold just as significant as a save. The pitch, swing and a miss, 0-2. He is third in the American League with 28 holds. Eric Sabrowski's seventh with 23. Bullpen tonight, phenomenal again. Tim Herron, 4 up, 4 down. Craig Yoho, 4 up, 4 down. And now Hunter Gaddis. So the bullpen, a perfect 9-for-9 in retiring Baltimore hitters. 9-5 Cleveland, eighth inning. The 1-1. Fouled at the plate off the foot of Henderson, who's limping. And the count 1-2. Now Henderson's going to be looked at by the trainer and manager Craig Albernez. Foster Griffin, Shane Boz. Tomorrow night, that first pitch at 6:40. Cleveland will be in Minneapolis this weekend. And then the White Sox series begins Monday night in downtown Cleveland. Final three meetings of the year. Cleveland may have to sweep that series to have any chance of catching Chicago. They will have to sweep the series to win the season series and thus own the first tiebreaker should they and the White Sox finish with the same record

at the end of the year. Henderson stays in the 1-2 pitch. In the dirt, almost hit him in the foot. And he limps out of there and doesn't look like a real happy camper. 2-2 the count.

Now the 2-2. Pulled it foul. Came right in on him with a slider. We'll do it again at 2-2. 9-5 Cleveland. Baltimore down 6. Made it a 6-5 game. But Cleveland back in control. Here's the pitch. Swung on, ripped foul again. First base side. Still a 2-2 count on Gunnar Henderson. Gattis lets it rip. Down and in. Slider missed. Full count. Steady diet of sliders to Gunnar Henderson. Must not have the feel for his changeup tonight. Now the payoff. Slider down and in. Walked him. Henderson is aboard. That'll bring up Kobe Mayo, 0 for 2 with a walk. Right-handed hitting DH. Mayo, 21 bombs, so they've got thump. Mayo, 21. Henderson, 22. Alonso, 34. The pitch, way outside right now. Gattis cannot throw a slider for strikes. The set, the pitch. And Mayo takes a called strike, another slider. 1-1. The next offering. Fastball outside, 2-1. Boy, Baltimore looked like they were on the verge of having quite a run. They won 101 games in 2023. Made the playoffs. The pitch. Swing and a miss. 2-2. Won the AL East in 23 with 101 wins. But they got swept by Texas in the division series. The next year, they made the playoffs with 91 wins. Swept by Kansas City in the wild card series. And then last year, lost 87 games. Hired Craig Albernez this winter. And right now, 5 games under 500. So that window shut in a hurry on what is still an awfully young Baltimore team. Now the 2-2 pitch. Swing and a pop foul back and out of play. Cannot remember a time we have seen more sliders from Hunter Gattis. He's thrown one changeup. Two fastballs, 12 sliders. The pitch, swing and a cue shot hit to first, knocked down by Nathaniel Lowe. That was another slider. He makes the play himself to retire Mayo. Henderson to second, two down. Here's Samuel Basayo. And once again, the trainer, Craig Albernez, going out to second. Gunnar Henderson looks like he's done. He's coming off the bag. He looks like he is hurting. Remember, he fouled that ball off, and he is limping badly, and he is leaving the field.

0: And we're going to get a pinch runner. Looks like Carlos Narvaez will run. Boy, and that's got to make the Orioles sick to their stomach because, well, again, we're not speculating. But when guys foul balls off their leg, their foot, their ankle, I mean, it cost Angel Martinez 6 weeks this year with a broken foot. And you don't see Gunnar Henderson come off the field very often. So Narvaez to run. He's a catcher, so he's not going to stay in there. Here's Basayo, and he takes it's in there, called strike. The next delivery from Gattis, down and in, missed with a slider. Eighth inning, runner at second for Baltimore, two down. Cleveland with a 9-5 lead. Hunter Gattis is ready. Here it comes. Slider tapped foul off to the right. In the count, 1-2. It's remarkable. The amount of sliders we're seeing from Hunter Gattis tonight.
1: And that changeup was looking really good over the weekend against the Tigers and has been getting better and better.
0: Two fastballs. Now the 1-2 pitch. Changeup down low. Second one he's thrown. 2-2. Two down, runner at second. 9-5 Cleveland, eighth inning. Could be just what he's comfortable with tonight or the scouting report on Baltimore hitters. The 2-2. Swing and a miss. There's the fastball, the second one he threw this inning. And he wipes out Basayo with it. Eight in the books, 9-5 Cleveland on the Cleveland Clinic Radio Network.
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0: Christian Encarnacion Strand comes in to play third. Blaze Alexander's done. Carlos Narvaez stays in the game to play second. Jackson Holliday moves from second to short. Cam Sanders, a right-hander, on the pitch. And Nathaniel Lowe checks the swing and fouls off the first Sanders offering. Ninth inning, 9-5 Cleveland. Lowe, 0-3 with a walk. Anthony Nunez faced four batters, retired all four with a strikeout. Cam Sanders has

pitched with Pittsburgh and Baltimore. ERA of almost 5. Misses high and wide. And the count 1-1. Sanders, lots of fastballs, 96 miles per hour. Slider, changeup. The pitch. And it's high in the count 2-1. Cade Smith warming in the Cleveland pen. It's not a save opportunity, but he could use the work. Matt Festa also joins him. The pitch up high. One would assume if it's a four-run game, as it is now, Smith will pitch. If Cleveland adds to the lead, Festa will pitch. Ninth inning, 9-5 Cleveland. The pitch. Down and in, and Nathaniel Lowe draws a walk. So Sanders walks Lowe on 5 pitches. Here's Angel Martinez. 2-for-4, triple, a single, 2 runs scored. He'll bat left-handed. 9 runs on 11 hits for Cleveland. 5 runs, 6 hits for Baltimore. 7 of Cleveland's 9 runs scoring on 2-out hits. Now the pitch. Outside, a ball. This will drive a manager absolutely batty. You're down 4. Go to your bullpen to try to finish the game off, and he can't throw strikes. The 1-0 pitch. Swung on, pulled to right, down the line, foul. 1-1 the count. Aaron Judge has been pulled from the game. He went 0-for-3 tonight, struck out twice. First game since May 31st. Hopefully, they just felt like, okay, you've played enough. He did not go out on a minor league rehab assignment. Think of that. He had not played in over 3 months. But good to have Aaron Judge back in a big league uniform. The pitch, swing and a miss. 1-2 the count. Corbin Burns is coming back. He's pitching tonight for Arizona. And he's pitching a shutout. Arizona, Kansas City, scoreless in the 6th. Corbin Burns had had the Tommy John surgery. Down the 1-2. Down 2-2. Minnesota beat Detroit 3-2. The pitch, swing and a miss. Martinez strikes out. 1 down in the ninth. 9-5 Cleveland. Patrick Bailey, 1-for-3, an RBI double. He'll come to the plate and bat left-handed. Twins with that 3-2 win over the Tigers. They're on life support for their playoff hopes. They're still 7 under .500. Bailey sends one in the air to shallow center. This is dropping for a base hit. Nathaniel Lowe to second. Bloop single to center for Patrick Bailey. His second hit. And now Petey Helpin. 2-for-3. 2 singles. RBI and a walk. Nine to one, Pittsburgh now leads the White Sox in the 6th inning. The pitch. Bailey skies one to left center, not deep. Beavers and Kowser. Beavers, the left fielder, grabbing it. 2 down. Now Brian Rocchio. Boy, did he get a huge hit. He got a 2-out, 2-run single in the 7th when Cleveland had a 7-5 lead, and that really separated it. Cleveland led 6-0 after 3. Baltimore knocked Tanner Bibee out of the game in the 5th inning. They got 1 in the 4th, 4 in the 5th, and it was suddenly a 1-run game, 6-5 Cleveland. Then 3 in the 7th, Cleveland reasserts themselves as Rocchio looks at a strike. Imagine how devastating this would have been had Cleveland lost the lead and lost the game. That might be one you don't recover from. The pitch hit on the ground up the middle near second, gloved by Holiday, steps on the bag for the inning-ending

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6: What an incredible job by this Cleveland bullpen. Tim Herron, Craig Yoho, and Hunter Gaddis. They have combined to work 3 2/3 shutout hitless innings, walking one and striking out five amongst the three of them. Now Cade Smith, fastball slider split. Bottom of the ninth, 9-5 Cleveland. Dylan Beavers 0-3 of the batter. Not a save situation as the pitch fouled back, strike one. But you talk to Cade, you talk to Stephen Vogt, they'll tell you Cade Smith is better when he gets regular work. Yeah, you don't want to run them into the ground, but he can use this night. He'll still be good to go tomorrow night if there's a save opportunity, and then you have the off day on Thursday. Now the set. Now the pitch. Swung on, grounded up the middle to his right, backhanded by Hanau. Slings it across his body to first for the out. Wow. He just has that quick twitch reflex, does Angel Hanau, and he makes all these plays going to his left and right look so easy. Incredible range. What an athlete. First at bat for Christian Encarnacion Strand. The pitch, and it hit him. He tried to turn out of the way, and that was up in the upper arm area, and it may have glanced off and hit the ump, Charlie Ramos. It did. He's checking his mask. It's been a tough series for these home plate umpires. As Encarnacion Strand will go to first, and the umpire and crew will come down and check. We lost Chris Guccione in yesterday's game. He took a foul ball off his mask. He had to leave the game yesterday, and he's been replaced in this series by David Rackley. And now they're checking on Charlie Ramos as that ball ricocheted off the arm of Encarnacion Strand and hit him in the mask. Baltimore trainer is asking Charlie Ramos, "You didn't go to the Italian restaurant Rosie recommended, did you?" He said, "No, Lord, no." So that's how you know that he's good to go. No concussion issues.
7: Whew. The umpires are smart guys.
6: Yep, they are. Yeah. So are we. We didn't go to your Italian recommendation last night. That's why we're all healthy.
7: Yeah. Opted for crab cakes instead. Yep. Went in Rome.
6: At an Irish bar. Who comes to Baltimore for crab cakes and goes, "Well, I think we can get them at an Irish bar"? Here's Colton Cowser. Pitch inside all the way to the backstop. Ricochet back to Bailey. Throw to first and sliding back safely, Encarnacion Strand.
7: That's when you know your director of team travel is A-number-one in baseball. That was a Jared Jones recommendation.

0: on crab cakes at the Irish bar. Jared's never had a crab cake at that pub. He's had a couple of pints of Guinness. He's never had a crab cake there. You go to an Irish bar. Look, I'm Irish. We're good at making potatoes. We're not good at making crabs.
1: That potato soup was good, though, wasn't it?
0: It was. That's true. Rosie, would you like to go to one of the great seafood places here in Baltimore?
2: No.
0: I hear this Irish pub is known for their crab cakes. Okay.
1: It's like Buffalo. Every place has wings. Down here, no matter where you go, they got the crab cakes.
0: Uh-huh. Here's the set, and the 1-0 to Kelser way outside, 2-0. I'm not sure why in the offseason you don't have your own travel company. 1-0, 1-on, 9-5, Cleveland, 9th inning, the pitch, swing and a foul back, and the count. 2 balls and a strike on Kelser. Sad. The 2-1 outside 3-1. When you ordered your crab cakes and the waitress started to laugh, I thought that was a red flag.
1: I was bound to determine. I was going to get one.
0: Admire your courage. The pitch swung on, fouled out of play, full count. When the crab cake was winking at you from the plate, I got a little concerned. We're right here in the Inner Harbor, right off the Chesapeake Bay in Baltimore, Maryland. The pitch inside, ball four. So Smith has hit a batter, walked a batter. Two men aboard. One down in the ninth. 9-5 Cleveland. Leody Tavares the batter. 1-for-3, an RBI double. He'll bat left-handed. Here comes pitching coach Carl Willis. And again, we've seen it time and again with closers. You can say that because it's just a game in which you're trying to get some work in, that you'll be as sharp, you'll have the same adrenaline. It's just not true. You can try to trick yourself. But when Cade Smith comes into a game and it's a one-run game, that's a whole different feeling for a closer than when you're coming in to get some work up four.
1: The thing you obviously want to be careful of here, you mentioned the ability to come back tomorrow after some sharpening work tonight, but you want to be careful on the pitch count here tonight.
0: Leody Tavares, he'll bat left-handed, switch hitter who spent most of his career with the Rangers. Outfield deep toward right, the pitch. And he missed outside a ball with a split finger. Cade Smith, 35 saves, ERA 2.25, 93 strikeouts in 64 innings. The pitch, high, ball two, 2-0. Smith checks second, comes to the plate, down, 3-0. Wow. Well, you know, in this ballpark, that short porch and right can get you back into a game in a hurry. Now the 3-0 pitch to Tavares. Bullseye, 3-1. Took a little something off that fastball, 96 miles per hour. Cade normally 98 to 100. Tavares gets time, backs away. He'll readjust the batting gloves. 9-5 Cleveland. Orioles at first and second. One out, ninth inning. Smith is ready. Here it comes. Bullseye on a heater. And Tavares challenges the call. He's taken off the arm protection. Was on his way to first. Let's see what the video board says. He's going to have to put on that arm guard. It's a strike. Call is upheld.
3: One challenge remaining.
0: So full count on Tavares.

0: Big pitch here for Cade Smith. Here it comes. Swung on. Skied in the air. Foul. Third base side. Near the netting and off the netting. Ramirez and Kwan were down there, but just out of room. So the count stays 3-2. Smith is ready. Check second. The 3-2 delivery. Got him swinging. Fastball at 98. Tavares out number two. Strikeout number one. Birds down to their last out. Top of the order, Jackson Holliday. 2-for-4, a double, a single, an RBI. Smith is ready. Here it comes. Bullseye. Well, he's found it now. He was in danger of walking Leody Tavares and loading up the bases. But he has found his rhythm and the strike zone. He lets it fly. Swing and a miss. Good splitter. And this looks like Cade Smith. 0-2 the count. Two out. Two on. 9-5 Cleveland in the ninth. Smith ready. Checks second. He delivers. Strike three called. Ball game. And the Guardians even the series. They win the season series. And they dominate the Orioles tonight 9-5.
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0: We're back here in downtown Baltimore. Final numbers read like this. Cleveland, 9 runs, 12 hits, no errors, 9 left. Baltimore, 5 runs, 6 hits, 1 error, 5 men stranded. Tim Herr in the win to go to 3-4. The loss to Brandon Young, he is now 9-4. The time of tonight's ballgame was 3 hours and 1 minute. Attendance, 13,279. Cleveland now 74-72. Baltimore now 70-76. Rosie has the wrap-up show. That'll come your way next. I'll be back with you tomorrow night at 6:40 for the first pitch. It'll be the finale and the rubber match of this series. Again, the final here tonight. It was Cleveland 9 and Baltimore 5. So long, everybody.

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3: Good evening once again, everyone. Welcome back to Oriole Park at Camden Yards. Jim Rosenhaus along with you for Guardians Wrap-Up following a 9-5 Guardians win over the Orioles tonight. We'll have all the highlights with our Honda Drive at Home game summary in just a little bit. Also hear from manager Stephen Vogt. But first, a look at the Northeast Ohio Ford Dealers out-of-town scoreboard. And, of course, the game that the Guardians keeping an eye on, impacting the division chase. The White Sox getting hammered tonight at home by the Pirates. It's 9-2 Pittsburgh. They scored 5 runs in the top half of the first inning, and they've been on their way to that 9-2 lead in the top of the 7th now in Chicago. Finals from earlier tonight, the Mets beat the Marlins in Miami 7-5. Sean Manaea with another win. It was the Astros over the Phillies 6-5 in Philadelphia. Dalton Varsho's solo home run a key for Houston. Twins beat the Tigers in Detroit 3-2. Cody Clemens continuing a fine season with his 25th home run of the season, a 2-run shot that put the Twins in front for good. Other action this evening, it's the Nationals and Padres just getting underway in San Diego. No score top of the first. Bottom of the 7th in Milwaukee. The Cubs and Brewers are tied at 1 as those two rivals continue to play each other seemingly every night down the stretch here. The Rays lead the Braves in Atlanta 6-1 at the end of 8 innings of play. It's the Yankees 5, the Rockies 1, top half of the 9th in New York. And the Angels, they are blasting the Red Sox 6-1 at Fenway in the bottom half of the 9th inning. Bottom of the 7th, still no score. The Royals and the Diamondbacks in the return of Corbin Burns to the mound from Tommy John surgery for Arizona. And some of those West Coast games just getting going now, including the Blue Jays. They're in Sacramento, and there's no score. Blue Jays and Athletics, top half of the first inning. Rangers and Mariners, the same. They're just underway in Seattle. That's your Northeast Ohio Ford Dealers out-of-town scoreboard. 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
4: Guardians a winner tonight here in Baltimore by a final score of 9-5. Couldn't have started any better for Cleveland. Stephen Kwan began the game with a leadoff double, and with two outs, he was still on base for Joe Adell.
5: Now the 1-1. Swung on, line drive, base hit into left. That'll score Kwan. And a huge two-out RBI single to left by Joe Adell puts Cleveland on top 1-0. It's staggering. The difference for Joe Adell, right-handed or left-handed pitching, he bats .212 against right-handed pitching with an OPS of under 600. He bats .309 against a lefty with an OPS of .942. Yet, he crossed up those numbers with a two-out RBI single off the right-hander.
4: Then in the second inning, the Guardians posted a four-run inning, a leadoff triple for Angel Martinez, setting the table for Patrick Bailey.
5: The 2-1 pitch, swung on, line drive, base hit into right. 2-0 Cleveland, Angel Martinez trots home, and Patrick Bailey stays on fire. RBI number 33.
4: Then later on in the inning, with Petey Halpin and Stephen Kwan aboard, Travis Bazzana stepped in.
5: Now the payoff delivery. Swung on, line drive, deep right field. This ball gone! Travis Bazzana on the ninth pitch of the at-bat. A line drive, three-run homer to right. And the Guardians have that mammoth two-out hit from Bazzana. And Cleveland scores four. They lead 5-0. And Travis Bazzana has been huge when you think about what he did against Detroit and what he has done here to maybe blow this thing wide open early.
4: Man, Bazzana's been swinging it well, and he gave the Guardians a 5-run lead. They added to that in the third inning. With Nathaniel Lowe on base in scoring position, Petey Halpin stepped in.
5: Two down, two on, 5-0 Cleveland, third inning. The pitch. Halpin rips one into right. There's another two-out base hit. Hitting third is Lowe. He's coming home to score. Motoring to third is Martinez. 6-0 Cleveland. And Petey Halpin, 2-for-2 tonight, gets his 10th RBI of the year. And Cleveland has scored 5 of its 6 runs tonight after there were 2 men out.
4: Meanwhile, Tanner Bibee was off to a great start. 9 up, 9 down over the first 3 innings. Perfect game into the 4th, but the Orioles got it going in that 4th inning. A leadoff double by Jackson Holliday became the first base runner, and he scored on a ground out later on in the inning off the bat of Samuel Basayo. So it was 6-1 at that point. Then in the 5th, The Orioles knocked Bybee out of the ballgame as

0: Yody Taveras brought in a run with an RBI double, and Pete Alonso's three-run home run ended the night for Bibee, and all of a sudden it was a 6-5 ball game after Alonso's 34th home run of the season. So the Guardians had that one-run lead. They turned it over to the bullpen, and they did the rest. And then the Guardians put some insurance up in the seventh inning. A leadoff single for Jose Ramirez. Then Joe Adell reaching on a walk. And then Angel Martinez, he was at the plate in what proved to be a key play in the game. And here's what happened.
1: The pitch swung on a topper to first. Alonso to second. And it hit the runner. Caroms into left field. On his way home, Ramirez diving headfirst into third is Joe Adell. And the Guardians get a gift. 7-5 Cleveland. Pete Alonso got the chopper at first, tried to get the runner at second, and his throw hit Joe Adell and caromed into left. And that enabled Ramirez to score. That ball actually hit Joe Adell on the back of the batting helmet.
0: And then later on in the inning, base is loaded for Brian Rocchio, and he delivered again.
1: Now the payoff delivery. Swung on line drive, base hit in the center. That'll score Adell. Here comes Martinez. He'll score. Helping into third, and Rocchio comes through again. A two-out, two-run single to center. And Cleveland continues to score with two down. Seven runs tonight on two-out base hits, as the Guardians have increased their lead to 9-5 here in the seventh.
0: So that gave the Guardians a nice comfortable cushion of 9-5, and that proved to be the final score in this one, the Guardians winning it by 4. 9 runs, a dozen hits, no errors, and 9 men left stranded for the Guardians, who went 5-for-16 tonight with men in scoring position. On the other side, 5 runs, 6 hits, 1 error, and 5 men left on base for Baltimore. The winning pitcher, Tim Herron, in relief. He's now 3-4 on the season. The loss going to Brandon Young, who falls to 9-4 for the Orioles. Time of the game, 3 hours and 1 minute. Paid crowd, 13,279 here at Oriole Park at Camden Yards. Stay tuned. When we come back, we'll hear from manager Stephen Vogt. That's next.
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0: Guardians a winner tonight in Baltimore, 9-5, your final score. Let's head downstairs and hear from manager Stephen Vogt.
8: am I supposed to just to get a lead early on, just to score some runs and just have a lead and play from the front?
9: Yeah, it was huge. I thought our at-bats off Young were outstanding, you know, stringing together, you know, hits and getting some runs on the board to give us a little cushion was huge. And then we kept adding on the whole game, and that's what you got to do in games.

0: when you see Travis and just what he's been able to do the last 5-6 days, just what does that tell you about how strong he is mentally to just kind of push through in the tough moments?
1: Yeah, I mean, we've talked about Travis all year, right? There's going to be ups and downs. There's going to be great stretches. There's going to be some not so great stretches, but he's remained the same throughout, and really like the way he's attacking his plate appearances right now, and he's playing some good defense too, and Travis is really, really picking us up right now.
0: What did you see with Bybee? Because Cruz did the first three. What stood out to you?
1: Yeah, it looked like they made a little adjustment off of him. It looked like, you know, they were trying to get on the fastball the first time through, and then it looked like they all did a really good job of kind of moving their sights back and waiting for off speed, and he made some mistakes and they hammered him, but you know, Tanner, I mean, he was cruising through those first four, and you know, credit to them for making an adjustment.
2: Their game kind of flips the momentum on their side. Like, just, you guys are able to respond. Like, how big is that?
1: It was huge, and I credit to the bullpen. Timmy Herron, Craig Yoho coming in and just stopping all momentum that they had going. And, you know, and then our guys were great by adding on and getting to their bullpen. So, huge, huge team win all around tonight.
3: Rocchio seems to get Baltimore really well in his career. Just the extended at bat and then to come through in the seventh.
1: That was an unbelievable at bat. You know, that guy's throwing hard. It's good stuff. And, you know, he laid off some really close pitches and fought off some tough ones to get the one in the middle at the last pitch. I mean, that's textbook two-strike hitting, textbook deep at bat. That was a huge two-run single for us, and just to extend the lead right there.
0: Do you feel like getting those two out, two-strike hits, you got a couple of them at RBIs. Do you feel like that's something that can give confidence to guys to keep going forward?
1: Yeah, of course. And, you know, everybody wants to come up with, you know, runner scoring position less than two outs. But when it happens with two outs, you have to get a hit. You know, there's no other way to score them. So, Joe, and then you're probably going to forget all the ones we had tonight. Joe, Travis, Roki. I mean, they're huge, and those extend leads, and those are heartbreakers. So, you know, great job by the guys.
4: Thank you.
5: So, with the win tonight, the Guardians back to two games over the 500 mark, and they very likely will head into play tomorrow, trailing the front-running Chicago White Sox by only two games in the battle for that top spot in the American League's Central Division. And at the very least, they hang on to that third and final wild card playoff spot in the American League by, again, at the very least, a game over the Toronto Blue Jays. And meanwhile, for Baltimore, they slip to four games behind Cleveland in the battle for that wild card playoff spot tonight. A loss for Baltimore that hurts badly in terms of their postseason chances. The finale for this series is tomorrow night, a 6:35 start. We'll get another look at Foster Griffin, a 15-game winner for Cleveland. He'll be opposed by right-hander Shane Boz for the Orioles. We'll get it started with the warm-up show at 6:05. Until then, for Brian Motze, back at Command Center in downtown Cleveland, and our on-site engineer here in the booth, Tim Jones, and, of course, for Tom Hamilton, this is Jim Rosenhaus reminding you the final score tonight from Oriole Park at Camden Yards in Baltimore, Maryland. The Cleveland Guardians 9, the Baltimore Orioles 5. Have a great night, everyone.
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8: And the Patriots agreed to a record-setting four-year, $135 million extension. The deal includes $102 million guaranteed and a $33 million signing bonus, the largest ever for an NFL cornerback. Gonzalez now becomes the highest-paid cornerback in league history. Sticking in the NFL, Aaron Donald will not be traveling with the Rams to Melbourne, Australia for their season opener against the San Francisco 49ers. Rams coach Sean McVay says Donald is progressing well, but the trip would have been too quick of a turnaround after coming out of retirement

0: McVay expects Donald to be ready sooner rather than later. In Major League Baseball, Shohei Ohtani says he's most likely done pitching for the season. Ohtani is dealing with recent injuries and says he will focus on hitting moving forward. Called the decision disappointing, but hopes to use the experience to improve next season. Let's take a look at some scores in Major League Baseball. It's the bottom of the eighth in Kansas City. The Royals trail the Diamondbacks 1-0. The Cubs and the Brewers knotted at 1 in the bottom of the eighth. And the Pirates up 9-3 over the White Sox in the bottom of the eighth as well. Coming up, game night with Q Myers and myself, Emmett Golden.
1: Coming up on the Wednesday edition of Unsportsmanlike with Chris Canty, Michelle Smallman, and me, Evan Cohen. The NFL season kicks off with the Super Bowl rematch. I'll tell you if the Seahawks or Patriots have done enough to get back to Super Bowl 61. It's Unsportsmanlike, 6 a.m. Eastern, right here on ESPN Radio, ESPN2, and ESPNU.

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2: I think it was pretty dang good after the first two innings. 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
1: I mean, we all need something, don't we?
2: I guess so.
1: We all need something. He's Emmett Golden. I'm Q Myers. 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We are presented by Progressive Insurance. We were talking about Paul Skeens at that time and what he had going on as the pitcher for the Pirates, and he has struggled a little bit. Hasn't been the necessarily the same Paul Skeens that we're used to seeing. And Emmett, we haven't seen Aaron Judge for quite a while.
2: Yeah.
1: He does make his return. He does play six innings. He goes 0-for-3, two strikeouts, but did return to the Yankees lineup. They went 45-39 in his absence. They shut him down on May 31st after late April trying to dive and make a catch, and he broke his rib. So he's been out for a while, but the Yankees definitely need to get him back.
3: Yeah, they won tonight 5-3, you know, and I don't expect Aaron Judge to come in and be in mid-season form. The challenge is for him to be in mid-season form once the postseason begins. And got a little bit of time before that, but it'll be here before they know it.
1: Yeah, there's no doubt about that. Here's Aaron Boone, the Yankees manager, just talking about handling Aaron Judge since he didn't have a rehab assignment.
4: Yeah, I mean, I'm going to treat it like that. You know, I mean, you know, he won't play the whole game today, even though he wants to. So, you know, I'm going to be mindful of that, especially this first week. You know, he'll probably have one of the days this series off, you know, probably some form of, and again, we'll adjust, you know, each night and what we see, but want to build him up smartly.
3: I wonder why he's not going on a rehab assignment. Is this like a new thing for stars? Because I think about Jose Ramirez for the Guardians missed a month and a half, 2 months. He missed a long time, and he didn't do a rehab stint. Aaron Judge, there really is no bigger star than that in Major League Baseball. And not getting a rehab start, it seems weird. I don't know if this is a new trend or what it is.
1: Yeah, I don't know what it is either. I don't know if it's a new trend or not. I just know that this is how they're going to go about their business, right? Six innings like he did today, 0-for-3, two strikeouts. As you mentioned, the Yankees did get the victory, 5-3. Really, they've been leaning on their pitching game ever since Aaron Judge hasn't been there. They've been struggling to score, man. Their offense ranks 26th in runs scored since he was put on the IL. Right, and so obviously they needed to get his bat back into the lineup, and maybe that's it. Maybe they just say, hey, you know what, let's get him back into the lineup because we need him, and let's just rehab him that way because we do need that boost. And even if he's not hitting, I would assume that it's still a boost, a sense of fresh air just to see him in your lineup.
3: Yeah, why not even DH him, you know, and just let him, you know,

0: get all the at-bats and then slowly work him back in to the field. So it this is definitely their version of a rehab stint for him, for sure. But I understand it. When you have a guy that good, you're like, why waste a home run in AAA? Like, right. If he does get a hold of one, we need it. Let's just take it, and we'll live with him, you know, getting back acclimated to Major League pitching.
1: As I mentioned, though, their pitching has been really good, right? And especially Cam Schlittler, he's been doing a fantastic job. 7 innings pitched, 3 hits, 1 earned run, struck out 10, and walked none. That's the 4th time this season with at least 10 strikeouts and no walks, tied for the 2nd most in the season in Yankees history. I mean, man, when you can pitch like that, you can get that many strikeouts and then walk nobody, I mean, you're going to give yourself an opportunity every single time you're on the mound to win.
0: Man, you know the adage, defense wins championships. Yep. That's basically pitching, in my opinion, in baseball. Yeah, you got to score. And having a fleet of home run hitters in a lineup is tough. But it doesn't guarantee anything. I think about that great Braves team in the 90s. Mm-hmm. Yep. You know, why did they win so many World Series? They're pitching. Maddox, Smoltz, Glavin. Like, they had plenty of guys.
1: And they should have won more, to be honest with you. They should have won more with all the pitching that they have. But in the postseason, Emmett, you know, you've got to have pitching. But the bats will get you to the postseason. Yeah. The pitching was what's going to seal the deal for you. So Aaron Judge back in the lineup. Expect more 6-inning performances like the one that you saw. Obviously, the Yankees are looking for different results as he was 0-for-3 with 2 strikeouts. But good to see Aaron Judge back in the lineup. Again, it's game night here on ESPN Radio, the all-new ESPN app, SiriusXM Channel 80, and tune in.
2: Potential additions of Daquan Wright and Xavier Harris, of course, not going to be on the rosters.
3: I wonder, is it worth it? I don't think it is, but ultimately, they'll do whatever it takes to win.
4: It just feels like LSU is like, okay, we have this injunction in our pocket, but let's take our time a little bit and see exactly what the headwinds are.
5: The more this happens and the more these things keep being the central focus of the news, the more we're dying one day at a time.
1: I mean, you want to talk about the best reality show, LSU versus the SEC, or LSU versus everybody. Is that what they're going to call the 30 for 30? LSU versus everybody. Well, check this out. Here's the next chapter, Emmett, from ESPN's Pete Thamel. LSU football is adding 2 players to the school's roster. Not Daquan Wright and not Xavier Harris. It's going to complete this 105 players now, per ESPN sources, which will lock LSU's roster for the rest of the year, which will eliminate the program's ability to add Daquan Wright and Xavier Harris. LSU is adding Aiden Anding and Gabriel Relliford to the roster, per ESPN sources. So after all the song and dance, after all the courts, out of court, this thing and the other, take care of the children. They're coming back because they want to play football. It's not because of the money. It's all because of the love of the game. They're not even going to be added to the LSU roster, and their roster is now locked.
0: Yeah, they basically went, girl, I was just playing with you. That's basically what they just did right there.
1: I was just kidding.
0: Yeah, I was just playing. Which, like, is fine, because I don't believe pro players should be allowed to play in college. But I also think it's pretty messed up for Daquan Wright and Xavier Harris. They were told, hey, come here, we got a spot for you. And now all of a sudden, they don't? Like, did they enroll in school for nothing? Are they paying tuition? Did they get a scholarship? Is there NIL money? Like, what happens to them now that LSU and Lane Kiffin played all of these games, really playing with the futures of these two young men?
1: Well, I mean, that doesn't surprise me when it comes to Lane Kiffin, right? Yeah. I mean, if you told me, right, if I had just been under a rock and I hadn't heard any of this, and you was like, Q, man, this LSU team is trying to add some NFL players, and, you know, there's one coach that's behind it, I would have guessed Lane Kiffin. Like, that would have just – and I think most people would have guessed Lane Kiffin, because he's just that dude. But then, on top of that, earlier in the day, the SEC filed an amendment for authority to expel LSU. So, again, it's the ongoing saga. You know, SEC versus LSU, LSU versus everybody – Lane Kiffin versus everybody, and then they go out there and wax Clemson over the weekend.
0: Yeah.
1: You know what I mean? It's like, right. it's always something going on with this storyline, but you want to talk about the reality show that everyone's going to tune in. That's going to be called LSU football for one reason or the other.
0: Yeah, and I mean, you just want to see what's going to happen. That's how I was this weekend.
1: Right.
0: And I just knew that the game would be at least close, and boy, Dabo, how the mighty have fallen, but that's a whole nother story that we'll get into maybe a little bit later.

0: But yeah, they are must-see TV, and I hope at some point it's because of what they do on the field, because it hasn't been this offseason and even during the first 2 weeks.
1: You know, the thing about it is, to your point, if it almost feels like, you know, Lane Kiffin was playing with the situation. Remember, LSU, again, waxed Clemson 51-10. But it's what Kiffin told ABC TV sideline reporter on during the game at halftime, right? While they were while they were, you know, just destroying them, he said something. Just imagine if we had been allowed to imagine if we had added pro players, right? It's just like it's like it's almost like, hey, we were just toying around this whole time, but we wanted to get y'all concerned and worried.
0: Yeah, and to me, look, whatever, you want to play games with the media, the courts, fine. But human, like, these are young men.
1: Right.
0: That's, like, so foul, in my opinion.
1: No, I agree. I agree 100%. But that's the latest and the greatest when it comes to LSU. They've added a couple players, so the roster is now locked. They will not be adding Daquan Wright and Xavier Harris. He's Emmett Golden. I'm Q Myers. The Tampa Bay Buccaneers, they didn't have to add any players, but they did extend one. That's next on Game Night on ESPN Radio on the all-new ESPN app.
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3: 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He's Emma Golden. I'm Q Myers. Joining us now to talk about Baker Mayfield and the contract extension is our guy Rick Stroud, Tampa Bay Times NFL reporter. Rick, thanks so much for your time. I appreciate you. 3 years, $165 million contract extension for Baker Mayfield. How did this deal come together?
4: Well, I think over the weekend, guys, and thanks for having me on, you know, Jason Light, Mike Greenberg made the call to Tom Mills, wanted to revisit this situation. And look, there was always a deal to be made out there. A lot of emotions go into this. I talked to Baker Mayfield at the start of the preseason, and he said he set that deadline as much as anything for, you know, his teammates so that they wouldn't be bombarded with it. He wanted them to know that he was all in regardless of whether he had a contract extension or not. And I think that, you know, the $55 million average is you know, similar to a lot of quarterbacks in this league that he's comparable to, whether you're talking about Trevor Lawrence and those kind of players. So, you know, what Baker wanted was more than 2 years. This is a three-year extension. The third year is not guaranteed in terms of its money. But you look at the 4 years together, because he's going to make $40 million this year, it's a good package, you know, and it's a commitment that the Bucs have to him as their franchise guy. And so I think, you know, from that standpoint, you know, he's pretty happy with the deal. And it also removes, no matter what you say, you go out there on Sunday as an NFL player, even at quarterback, we know how Baker plays the game. You want to make sure that your future is kind of taken care of. So it's one less thing he has to worry about. And, I think both sides are really happy they got it done.
5: So the length was obviously kind of the holdup. Baker wanted 3 years. Seemed like the Bucs were hesitant to give that to him. Why were they willing to do it now?
4: Well, again, I think that they are committed to him as their quarterback going forward. And I think this has a lot to do with ownership, too. You know, the Glazers really trust Baker, like what he represents to their football team, to their community. You know, what he's done to come in here after a Tom Brady is very difficult, but he's an authentic guy. He ingratiated himself with the community, with his team. And I just feel like, it's hard, guys. If you don't have the coach quarterback, if you don't have the quarterback, you're like everybody else trying to find one. And they're not going to lose enough games to be in that derby anytime soon. So, you know, this is an opportunity to reward somebody that they really like and trust as the face of their franchise. And there's just a willingness on ownership to find a way to get this done, because, continuity wins in this league, certainly with coaching, but also with quarterbacking. And look, Baker is performed, you know, he's gotten this team to the playoffs 2 out of 3 years. And, they feel like they got more work they can do. So I just think it's an ownership situation. Jason Light. Todd Bowles certainly loves this quarterback, has liked him since he came out in the draft years ago when he was with the Jets. So it's just kind of a perfect fit. And when you have that and you know what he means to that locker room, I mean, you know, if you pull those guys in there, they'll walk through fire for Baker Mayfield. So I think all of that said, you know what, we need to get this done. They got Vita Vea done. Now he was the next piece, in the offseason to accomplish, and they did it. You know, 4 or 5 days before they got to go to Cincinnati and play the Bengals.
3: So quarterback, you could check that box. That got done. You mentioned Vita Vea. Check that box. That got done. We know what those guys provide on the field. For the Bucs offense in particular, what is the biggest, I guess, question as they enter the season?
4: Well, they have a new offensive coordinator, obviously, in Zach Robinson. And I think there'll be some carryover from 2 years ago when they were with Liam Cohen and they were all together with the Rams. They've got to run the football effectively, and I think they can do that. With this offensive line, if they can keep those guys healthy and they did not start a game together last year, it's a top three offensive line in the NFL. There's no question about that. I think the big question mark is going to be look, you don't have number 13, a future Hall of Fame wide receiver,

0: And when things get really sticky, right, have those moments late in games, you need a touchdown, you need a first down, keep the drive going, who does Baker Mayfield look for? And I think they can replace Mike in the aggregate. I mean, you've got good receivers in Emeka Buka and Jalen McMillan, and Chris Godwin is in his 10th year, Tez Johnson, all those guys. But when you need that big play, you know, sometimes you think players, not plays. And is there a guy, will Emeka be that guy in his second year? Who's going to emerge in those situations? That's the thing I'm going to be looking for on Sunday.
1: What have you seen from Ty Bowles this summer after a disappointing end to last year?
0: Well, I think he was very critical of himself. I think he looked at his coaching staff and himself first, and he made changes on the defensive staff. Four coaches were let go, and some of those guys were longtime good friends of his, like Kevin Ross and some others, and that was a tough decision. And, you know, the other thing was, from a personnel standpoint, they needed to get better and younger in some areas, and he also wanted to get bigger. He felt like, you know, you always want big, fast guys, but he felt like, you know, they're committing so many resources to try to stop the run that was hurting. I mean, you take a guy like Antoine Winfield Jr., who's really good near the line of scrimmage, but he was their literal center fielder because they didn't had to commit so many resources to stop the run. So they also brought in some guys that were attitude guys, you know, A'shaun Robinson, you know, Alex Anzalone, and Jeremiah Trotter as a rookie. Him and Reuben Bain are about as serious as any two rookies you'll ever see. So those are the guys that they thought would change kind of the attitude and the culture so that when you get late in games, you know, you finish those games. And they're going to bring the fight to you. I was talking to Baker about it, and he says, man, when you have those guys, you just feel different about it every Sunday. And when you don't have it, you feel that too. You know you're in for a long day. So he's excited about the defense, and I think they feel like they've gotten bigger. They've gotten faster in some areas, but just deeper in terms of his experience, and they can come at you in waves in certain positions. I think Todd Bowles is comfortable thinking that he can also, you know, just rush four and play, you know, play seven sometimes when he needs to.
2: Rick, what has stood out to you the most about Reuben Bain Jr.? You just mentioned him, but just, you know, overall from what you saw this summer.
0: You know what it is, guys? He looks like, even from the 70s haircut, that maybe he's been in the league about 5 years. I've never seen a rookie come in and be as serious as he is and as dialed in as he is and intentional about everything. I mean, this guy works well after everybody's inside. He's out there, you know, on the blocking sled, you know, kicking its rear end by himself, no one else helping. He just has football. Football is really it for him. And, you know, those guys from Miami, like Levante David and others that grew up down there, they're just different, man. Football means something different to them. And you know, he's so talented. I mean, I think it's a shock that he fell to 15. You can talk about short arms. All I know is this guy, when he comes off the ball, he does it with violence. He uses his hands, and he's going to get those short arms under somebody's neck and push them backwards. So I'm excited to see him play 17 games if he can stay healthy. I think this guy's a defensive rookie of the year candidate. I know a lot of teams will have to pay a lot of attention to him, and that means guys like Yaya Diaby and Kalijah Kansi and Vita Vea should have good years as well. So it's just his maturity as a football player for a guy that's just turned 23, I think, yesterday or today.
2: Wow. Rick Stroud, Tampa Bay Times NFL reporter with us here on Game Night on ESPN Radio and the all-new ESPN app. So for the Buccaneers not to get back to the top of the NFC South, what would have happened?
0: I think they'd have to become pretty injured in some areas, you know, similar to last year. And I think that's what happened after a fast start, even though they didn't have all their tackles in the beginning. They managed to get off to a 6-1 or 6-2 start, 5-1. But Baker was playing crazily down the stretch in the fourth quarter. But I think if they stay healthy, they're still going to be the team that everybody's going to have to come through in the NFC South. I don't think there's any question about that. They like the fact that a lot of people are not picking them. Talk about Baker having a chip on his shoulder. They prefer not being the guys that has the target on their back. So, I think it's going to be a close division again. I think 10 wins may win it. Their schedule is very difficult, but if they can avoid that swoon in the middle of the year, they should be pretty good.
2: Well, we'll look forward to it. Look forward to the season. As you know, it is here. We made it. We survived. Rick, fantastic stuff as always. Thanks so much for giving us some time here.

0: Jackson and the Texas Rangers are in Phoenix to face Nolan Arenado and the Arizona Diamondbacks.
1: Arenado, what a play!
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3: Good afternoon, this is Paul Keels. The Mid-American Conference has reversed its course and has requested the NCAA and the College Football Playoff Committee to declare Western Michigan the winner of last Saturday's game at Michigan. The league now says they do not feel replay protocol was properly followed, giving Michigan an extra second and a second chance at a Hail Mary that allowed the Wolverines to win the game over the Broncos. Ohio State remains number one in both the AP and the coaches poll today, this after their win over Ball State. The Buckeyes and quarterback Julian Sand getting ready for a big matchup at Texas this Saturday.
4: Yeah, a very good coordinator. A very good defense, you know, very talented and a good front seven. They cover very well in the back end. And so it's going to be a good challenge for us. You know, obviously watch last week's tape and see what we can learn and see what they do.
3: The Southeast Conference today filed an amendment in court seeking the ability to expel LSU from their conference if they feel the move is necessary, and a meeting will occur later this week to determine whether taking any such action is called for. This comes as LSU has added two players who had been in NFL camps against the league's position on the matter. Cleveland Guardians continue their series in Baltimore with the Orioles tonight. Tanner Bibee to pitch for the Guardians, who dropped the opener yesterday. Brandon Young pitching for Baltimore. Cleveland still owns the final American League wildcard spot, and they're three games back in the American League Central Division. Cincinnati Reds play the second of their series in Los Angeles against the Dodgers after dropping the opener last night. Nick Lodolo to pitch for the Reds. Tarek Skubala on the mound for the Dodgers to lead the National League West. 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
5: Your Skynet overnight forecast calls for cloud cover with a low of 71 degrees. For Wednesday, a chance of showers or thunderstorms in the afternoon. It will be mostly sunny with a high near 88 degrees. Could get wind gusts as high as 28 miles per hour. Wednesday night, showers likely. Overnight, possibly a thunderstorm, mostly cloudy and 68. For Thursday, a chance of showers and a high of 79. For Skynet Weather, I'm Max Crenshaw, ESPN Radio, 1430 AM and 105.7 FM.
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14: Born NFL cornerback, Gonzalez now becomes the highest paid cornerback in league history. In Major League Baseball news, Shohei Ohtani says he's likely done pitching for the season. Ohtani is dealing with recent injuries and says he will focus on hitting moving forward, called the decision disappointing, but hopes to use the experience to improve next season. In college football, the college football playoff is taking another step toward possible expansion. The CFP has agreed to open a 30-day negotiating window with ESPN regarding a potential 2014 playoff field, which could begin as soon as 2027. The move does not

0: guarantee expansion, but it signals that the Big Ten and the SEC are seriously interested in exploring the format. Let's take a look at Major League Baseball. It's the bottom of the ninth. The Diamondbacks lead the Royals 2-0. Bottom of the ninth in Milwaukee as the Brewers trail the Cubs 3-1. The Rangers are up 2-0 in the bottom of the third over the Mariners, and the Blue Jays up 2-0 on the Athletics. More Game Night with Q Myers and me, Emmett Golden, straight ahead.
1: Coming up on the Wednesday edition of Unsportsmanlike with Evan Cohen, Chris Canty, and me, Michelle Smallman. 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
2: Patrick Mahomes and the Kansas City Chiefs, they miss the playoffs. He gets hurt. I mean, cats counting them out.
3: 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You're banking on the fact that they have Patrick Mahomes, who is one of the greatest quarterbacks to ever play the game. 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And you're banking on Chris Jones and Travis Kelce.
4: 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I still love going to work, putting on the pads, grinding it out, and just, you know, playing the game. My best opportunity was playing for the Chiefs yet again and running this thing back with Pat Mahomes and Coach Reid.
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6: I think you can just tell guys are more excited to be back in the building. 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
7: Will the Kansas City Chiefs be back to the Chiefs that we're used to seeing, or is what we saw last year going to be more realistic of who they are? 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We are presented by Progressive Insurance. He's Emmett Golden. I'm Q Myers. Emmett, Patrick Mahomes, obviously that's the big conversation piece. How quickly can they get that Patrick Mahomes that we're used to seeing week in, week out, year in, year out? How quickly can the Kansas City Chiefs get that guy back as he was returning from a torn ACL and an LCL? I'll tell you what, from the sounds of Andy Reid, sounds like it's going to be sooner rather than later. Check it out.
8: Pretty good chance that Patrick will go ahead and start unless something were to come up here in the next couple days. But most likely he'll be the guy that's out there. Yeah, I mean, he's shown everything there. He has missed a day, as you know, and you guys have seen him out there. So you know what it looks like, him running around and doing his stuff. Other than having a brace on his leg, everything looks normal. I mean, he's running around the same way he's always done and throwing the ball like he's always done. So I think we'll be fine there.
0: Yeah, I'm sure Kansas City Chiefs fans feel a lot better after hearing that. They're in uncharted territory. We're in uncharted territory.
7: Yeah, facts.
0: We don't know what to expect from the Chiefs. They've never been coming off a bad season, you know, with this group. Or having Pat come off of a crazy injury like he had. So they have enough equity for me, as you would always say about other things, I'll be late to that party.
7: Yeah.
0: So there's a strong possibility that they go 6-11 again. That's possible, but I'll be late to that party because they have enough equity built up for me with the head coach and the quarterback and their defensive tackle and their tight end for me to give them the benefit of the doubt until they don't deserve it anymore.
7: It just feels like as long as they have 15 back to play in the way that he's normally playing, they're good to go. They should be good to go, right? And the only thing, and I keep saying it about coming off the torn ACL and the LCL, I'm just interested not physically when Patrick Mahomes is going to be back, but mentally. When is he going to have that confidence back? And if he does, in fact, have it back immediately, okay, all bets are off. But if you can see a little hesitation in him, it's one thing to run around in training camp. Look, I've been to training camp. You've been to training camp. There's a red jersey. And it's not a Chiefs jersey. It's a red jersey that keeps everybody and their mother away from the quarterback.
0: You're getting cut if you touch this guy jersey.
7: Right, exactly. Exactly. There's a reason why Kirk Cousins got into Max Crosby's face, right? Because he got a little too close to the red jersey. So that's just what it is. It's different in a game. So, you know, Monday Night Football against the Denver Broncos, when those bloodthirsty Pirates are trying to get after Patrick Mahomes, is he stepping up in the pocket? Is he sidestepping, and trying to create a little space? Is he going to run for a first down? We can't confirm or deny that until we see it.
0: I think the biggest hurdle will be when guys start falling around his legs.
7: Absolutely.
0: You know,
7: I'm nervous for him.
0: Yeah.
7: Like, I know what that torn ACL.

0: was like, man, my knees right now. Like, hey,
1: start
0: hey,
1: aching. You're having sympathy pains.
0: Yeah, hey, put a knee brace on real quick, Q, while you're talking.
1: Yeah, and so, you know, running around, probably like, okay, I feel good. I've been running around. Mm-hmm. But as soon as an offensive lineman or defensive lineman falls by his feet, mm-hmm. will he still be able to lock in down the field? And then after that play, will he still be comfortable? Those are, and it's not just him. Every quarterback. It's
0: anybody.
1: Every quarterback and really any player yep. that goes through an injury like that, you got to do it. You know, right. you can practice and you go, oh, yeah, I can jump and I can run. But when it's, you know, bodies that aren't controlling themselves falling all over the place, that's a big hurdle to get over.
0: Yeah, look, it's about being hit. Right, we always hear the saying: you just got to get hit a few times. Get hit a few times, and then understand. Okay, yeah, I'm good. For the quarterback, it's different because one, you don't want the quarterback to get hit anyway. And again, a guy that can run around the yard a little bit and keep plays alive with his legs like he does is just a different animal. So it's still TBD as far as I'm concerned. What Chiefs we're going to see this year, but it all is around 15. Mm-hmm. Whatever 15 looks like is basically how they're going to go. But also, signs sound good from Andy Reid when he says that he expects him to play week one versus Denver Broncos. That is Monday Night Football. 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
2: Aaron Donald is back.
3: Good to be able to get Aaron back into the mix. It's going to be a day at a time for us, and then we'll see what that ramp-up period looks like, but we're obviously excited to be able to have him back.
4: Just wanted to take my time and make the right decision, right? Because once you choose to come back, you're all the way back in. Can't be halfway in. You got to be all the way in it. So everything just played out how it played out, and we're here now.
5: There were a lot of things that had to get done, even though a lot of people ultimately thought it would get to this spot, which it eventually did, even to the surprise of some of the Rams officials.
0: So Aaron Donald is all the way back. He decided retirement was not for him after being away from the game for a couple years. He's all the way back, Emmett, except for week one.
1: Yeah.
0: Not in Melbourne, Australia, going up against the San Francisco 49ers. Matter of fact, Sean McVay had this to say about Aaron Donald not playing week one.
3: He's doing a great job. I think he'll be ready to go sooner rather than later, but we're making a decision that we think is best for him and for our team. And I think what's cool is you have such confidence in the group that we do have with Kobe, with Fisk, with Puna Ford, with Tyler Davis. You know, Ty Hamilton has done a really good job. And so, he's going to be a big part. You know, Aaron will be, you know, it'll add value when he's ready to go. But, you know, being 2 years off retirement, he's attacked this the right way, but it would have been a really quick turnaround. And so we feel like he can manage, you know, being able to get himself ready to go, and he won't make the trip, and he'll be able to take good care of himself in terms of getting himself ready to go whenever that time comes.
1: Here's the question: if they were playing in Inglewood, would he have played week one? Something tells me yeah.
0: I'm sure he would have. Look, I'm not taking that 16-hour flight. I think that's something that me and you talked about on this show multiple times, that's the first game back. Like, that's just bad luck for the way the schedule plays out. Mm-hmm. Honestly, we keep it a buck, I don't like the fact that it's a divisional game in Australia.
1: Yeah.
0: No offense to them, but that's an important game.
1: Right.
0: Especially in that division. Right? And that's going to be your first game, and I still don't like the way that the Rams are approaching it.
1: Mm-hmm.
0: Right? I mean, I feel like Kyle Shanahan and the 49ers are just now starting to get their wits about themselves, and the Rams are like, nah, we'll take this thing in the last second. We'll take that red eye, baby. Here we come. Like, you know what I mean? Like,
1: yeah.
0: I don't like anything about it, so holding Aaron Donald out, not a surprise. Honestly, I'd be shocked if Myles Garrett plays because, you know, he's been dealing with a swollen knee, and I can't imagine a 16-hour flight's going to help him either.
1: Yeah, it sounds like McVay said that he'll be ready to go week one. It sounds good, you know. Now, I will say, through my experience of Myles playing in Cleveland over the years, he don't necessarily need a whole lot of work.
0: No.
1: But new team, new environment. Has he practiced in a month?
0: Never practiced, I mean, look, Max Crosby didn't play in any preseason games for the Raiders, and he was, you know, limited here and there during training camp. They just wanted to get him to the starting blocks. I get that. But, Doc, how many times have you been on a flight? And you've been on a flight for, you know,
1: yes,
0: 5, 6, 7 hours, and how your body feels when you get up. Now do that to 16, and you have somewhat of a swell going on your knee.
1: Oh, when I sit on planes, my knees kill me.
0: Yeah.
1: Because I'm tall and I don't fit well in those places, so I got to stand up and my knees pop and they ache and all of that. So just imagine if you have a knee injury and you're not.

0: know, you know, they'll have a little more leg room than typically I have, but it doesn't seem, just doesn't seem smart. Now, I thought about this. I was, you know, when you talked about divisional game, they're playing in Australia. That's a Rams home game.
1: Yeah.
0: Yeah, that's super messed up for them.
1: No, I know. So it's going to be intriguing. Look, it's Thursday night football for us, though. Sign me up. I'm ready to watch it. Whoever's out there, Rams and 49ers. He's Emmett Golden. I'm Q Myers. It's game night here on ESPN Radio. College football officially week one in the books. And Tulsa, they go back to back. That's next on ESPN Radio on the all-new ESPN app.
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6: Good afternoon, this is Paul Keels. The Mid-American Conference has reversed its course and has requested the NCAA and the College Football Playoff Committee to declare Western Michigan the winner of last Saturday's game at Michigan. The league now says they do not feel replay protocol was properly followed, giving Michigan an extra second and a second chance at a Hail Mary that allowed the Wolverines to win the game over the Broncos. Ohio State remains number one in both the AP and the coaches poll today, this after their win over Ball State. The Buckeyes and quarterback Julian Sand getting ready for a big matchup at Texas this Saturday.
7: Yeah, a very good coordinator. A very good defense, you know, very talented and a good front seven. They cover very well in the back end. And so it's going to be a good challenge for us. You know, obviously watch last week's tape and see what we can learn and see what they do.
6: The Southeast Conference today filed an amendment in court seeking the ability to expel LSU from their conference if they feel the move is necessary, and a meeting will occur later this week to determine whether taking any such action is called for. This comes as LSU has added two players who had been in NFL camps against the league's position on the matter. Cleveland Guardians continue their series in Baltimore with the Orioles tonight. Tanner Bibee to pitch for the Guardians, who dropped the opener yesterday. Brandon Young pitching for Baltimore. Cleveland still owns the final American League wildcard spot, and they're three games back in the American League Central Division. Cincinnati Reds play the second of their series in Los Angeles against the Dodgers after dropping the opener last night. Nick Lodolo to pitch for the Reds. Tarek Skubal on the mound for the Dodgers, who lead the National League West. This is the Ohio News Network.
8: Your Skynet overnight forecast calls for cloud cover with a low of 71 degrees. For Wednesday, a chance of showers or thunderstorms in the afternoon. It will be mostly sunny with a high near 88 degrees. Could get wind gusts as high as 28 miles per hour. Wednesday night, showers likely. Overnight, possibly a thunderstorm, mostly cloudy and 68. For Thursday, a chance of showers and a high of 79. For Skynet weather, I'm Max Crenshaw, ESPN Radio, 1430 AM and 105.7 FM.
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0: ESPN app, SiriusXM Channel 80, and tune in. 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Tulsa versus Oklahoma State. It's becoming a certain of a thing, and Tulsa is getting the better of Oklahoma State. Join us now to talk about Tulsa getting another victory over Oklahoma State. To start things off is Tulsa head coach Trey Lamb. And coach, thanks so much for your time. We definitely appreciate you. So what were your thoughts going into this one versus Oklahoma State?
1: Yeah, I thought we had a good shot. You know, they took a lot of transfers, hired a new coach, and, you know, and they brought a lot of guys with them from

0: coach's previous stop, and I thought playing him early in the year was good just because, you know, first games, new players, you know, you get some of that kind of stuff where we brought a lot of guys back, and, you know, I think we played better as a team. We played more physical. We sacked the quarterback and we created some turnovers. So yeah, it was awesome. But it was, you know, I thought we'd have a shot to win the game, and I think we did.
1: Coach, you just talked about a lot of turnover with their team, even a new head coach. How do you prepare for an opponent that had so much change since the previous year when it's like the first game early in the season?
0: Yeah, it's really hard. And I went through that last year, you know, when I got here at Tulsa. Last year was my first season. And, you know, we had to take 75 transfers to even have a chance to have a decent team. And it's hard, man. You got to play together. You got to gel. You know, quarterbacks, receivers got to get on the same page. O-linemen got to play together. Defense has got to be in sync. That first year is really hard, especially in today's, like, day and age of college football. It's really hard that first year to get what you want and get consistent play. So, yeah, I thought we did a nice job Saturday, and I thought we dominated the game.
2: Tulsa head football coach Trey Lamb is with us here on Game Night on ESPN Radio on the all-new ESPN app, coming off the 24-10 victory versus Oklahoma State. So, Coach, since you're still new to this program, only being your second year, how do you continue to lay down the foundation and build that culture that you're looking for there at Tulsa?
0: Yeah, I mean, this sport's all about momentum, right? It's momentum in a game, momentum in a drive, momentum in a play. But there's also momentum when you're building something, and there's momentum in a season. So that is a huge, huge spark for us to start that way. You know, I think we were 14-point underdogs at home, and to win by two scores is really strong showing for us. But, you know, we really got to capture this, right? Capture it recruiting, capture it with consistent play over the next few weeks. We got a tough game on the road this week, and then, you know, we got Arkansas in 2 weeks at Arkansas. So it's going to be challenging, but I think it's mission critical for us to continue momentum into the season, to continue to win games. And once you catch that momentum and that spark in a program, it's contagious, man, and your players start believing in what you can accomplish.
1: You talk about building. How important is quarterback Baylor Hayes to you building that program, and what made you want to bring him with you when you made the trip to Tulsa?
0: Yeah, he took over last year as a freshman, and I knew there was some ability there. He probably wasn't ready to play last year, but it helped him so much, just kind of getting his hands dirty, making mistakes, making freshman mistakes. You know, and it's really helping him this year, and he's going to only continue to get better. He's a really good athlete. He can make people miss. He doesn't take a lot of sacks. He can create off schedule, but he's really developed as a passer. You know, he was very efficient Saturday. I'm not expecting to play well this week.
2: Coach, you were talking about momentum, and you know, I always like to ask coaches, how do they keep their team focused coming off a, you know, a big win? Not to get too high, obviously not to get too low on a loss, but just kind of stay, you know, middle of the pack and keep your eyes on the prize. How do you do that?
0: Yeah, I mean, it's really hard. I mean, there's a reason they call them trap games, right? trap games typically happen after you have a big, exhausting win, or you're playing, you know, somebody you think you should beat. And we cannot allow that to happen or creep in our minds. I thought last year we let that happen too much. And the locker room felt really different this Saturday. Like, the first year we beat Oklahoma State and everybody's crying, and we hadn't beat them in Stillwater since 1951. And, like, I don't even think the coaching staff believed we could beat them. But this year it felt very different. No one was really going crazy in the locker room. We celebrated for a few minutes, and then we make corrections and kind of on to the next one. So I think this group's mature, much more mature. I think we have some more belief that we can be a good team. So we got to do a good job this week of not letting them think they've accomplished anything. They're reading all the newspapers and the Twitter and the Instagram and hearing how good they are and, you know, all that crap. Like, I guess Coach Saban called it rat poison. We got to get that out of our system so that we can go execute this week.
1: Yeah, keep them off the gram, Coach. Keep them off the
0: That's
1: gram.
0: Right. That's right. For multiple reasons.
1: Yes.
2: Facts.
1: Yes,
2: that
1: he's Tulsa head coach Trey Lamb.
0: Yeah.
1: I'm Emmett Golden alongside Q Myers' Game Night on ESPN Radio. Your father and your grandfather

0: were in the coaching, what is the biggest lesson that you learned from them as you became a head coach?
1: I think just, you know, consistency and discipline. Like, you got to treat your star player and your best players with the utmost respect, but also you got to hold them accountable. You can't treat every player the same, but you can't cater, you know, to certain position groups or certain players because they're the best players. You have to coach those guys just as hard as everybody else, if not harder. You know, Baylor and I have a great relationship, but Baylor knows he's going to get it every day. You know, he's going to get screamed at. He's going to get coached hard every day because the rest of the team sees, okay, if he's going to coach the quarterback like that he brought with him, that he believes in, and, you know, he'll scream at me too, you know, and hold me accountable. So I think just that and just being around winning kind of my whole life, like granddad and my dad won a bunch of games. So like we never experienced a bunch of losing, and I always felt like I was a winner and raised to be a winner and around winning. And I think that's contagious. I'm a pretty confident person. I talk a lot of smack, and I want my players to back it up. Like, I want them to be a confident group.
2: I love it. I love it. And to Emmett's point, I mean, your father and grandfather were both high school coaches, and I always say that mm-hmm. high school, you know, you learn so much about yourself and adversity, and it kind of sets you up for life in general because you're going to deal with adversity. How much did, you know, just them being high school coaches really kind of lay the foundation for you?
1: Yeah, man, it's just – I'm very appreciative of where I am, but watching them, like, and people don't realize, like, to build a high school football program, it starts in middle school, like, with those coaches and players. And, like, I can remember picking at 6 a.m., going to pick up 6 guys, you know, around town that didn't have rides to morning workouts or didn't have, you know, single-parent homes and maybe didn't have the means to get there. And, like, that's what being a high school coach is. Like, you're trying to rally a community around a common goal. And, you know, we don't quite feel that the same in college or the NFL. It's more of a business. But watching them do that at a high level was very impactful for me.
2: Coach Trey Lamb from Tulsa is with us here on Game Night on ESPN Radio and the all-new ESPN app. Before we let you go, I did want to go ahead and shout out your linebacker, Chris Thompson Jr., named the American Conference Defensive Player of the Week. How special of an opportunity does he have to continue to grow in your program?
1: Yeah, man, he had a great game, and it was really cool to see. Chris broke his leg last year in preseason camp and missed the whole season. So he worked really hard to get back this year, and this was his first game back. And, you know, I was in tears watching him play because he's kind of the heartbeat of our defense. He's an Auburn transfer. You know, we got him. He had a really good offseason his first year, and then we get into a scrimmage in camp and he breaks his leg. So he was in, you know, he was out for, I don't know, 6 months. We didn't get him back till spring practice this year. And man, it's just been a joy to have him back on the sidelines and out there playing for us.
0: Well, Coach, before we let you go, I want you to know I just followed you on Twitter. What's your Instagram? You know, because I'm not playing, so I can be on Instagram.
1: P-Lamb9.
0: Gotcha.
2: Emmett's just looking for friends, Coach. Emmett's just looking for friends.
0: He needs friends.
1: What do the kids say at Aura Farming?
0: Yes.
2: Just whatever you do, don't fall into the trap of playing video games with Emmett, because he's really trying to look for video game friends. He's always doing that. So
0: always.
1: So. Oh, man, I ain't played video games in a long time, so you ain't got to worry about that.
2: There you go. Well, Coach, thanks so much for your time. Good luck this week versus Sam Houston. We thank you so much for your time here on Game Night.
1: Appreciate you guys. Thank you.
2: Absolutely. Trey Lamb, Tulsa head football coach with us here on Game Night on ESPN Radio on the all-new ESPN app. Now, Emmett, the real challenge for you.
0: What's that?
2: Since Coach Lamb is not on and playing video games, are you going to get on the – On the sticks with Coach Tomlin?
0: Man,
2: Coach Tomlin plays video games.
0: See, but he doesn't play 2K. He plays Minecraft. Like, I'm not doing. Yeah,
2: I don't even know what Minecraft is.
0: Yeah, all I know is I'm tired of running with randoms in the wreck. So I need some friends to play with, because there's just no future in 2K when you're in the wreck with randoms.
2: That is a grown man named Emmett Golden right there. Thanks. Talking about the folks that he's running with on the video game.
0: I'm 46.
2: No, that's right. He's Emmett Golden. I'm Q Myers. Week one in the NFL means week one quick picks. 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
19: Could begin as soon as 2027. The move does not guarantee expansion, but it signals that the Big Ten and the SEC are seriously interested in exploring that format. In Major League Baseball, Shohei Ohtani says he's likely done pitching for the season. Ohtani has been dealing with recent injuries and says his focus will only be on hitting moving forward. He called the decision disappointing, but hopes to use the experience to improve next season. Let's take a look at Major League Baseball. A couple games still in progress. The Diamondbacks in the top of the 11th lead the Royals 4-3. In the middle of the fourth, the Rangers are up on the Mariners 4-0. It's the top of the sixth out with the Athletics. They're trailing the Blue Jays 2-1. The Nationals are up on the Padres.

0: series 1-0. That is the top of the sixth. Coming up next, more Game Night with Q Myers and myself, Emmett Golden.
1: Coming up on the Wednesday edition of Unsportsmanlike with Evan Carr, Michelle Smallman, and me, Chris Caney. With the season set to kick off, I'll give you my 2026 Super Bowl prediction. 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

0: 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Emmett, it is week one of NFL action. Mm. We made it. We survived the summer. We survived the offseason. Here we are on the eve of the very first game of the season, which is the Patriots and the Seattle Seahawks. So with that being said, you know what that means,
1: yes,
0: as
1: sir.
0: Far as what we do here around game night. And I like to just call it shenanigans.
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5: I've been waiting a long time for this moment.
3: On game night.
0: A.K.A. shenanigans. That's what we have around here between you and Sister Sledge and whatever contribution I bring to the table. We'll see what we do this year as we pick the games. Sister Sledge will hit us with the point spread and we'll make a decision. It didn't go well for me last year. 74, 89, and 3 overall. Mm. It didn't go much better for you. 50, 53, and 3. Obviously, I had more games that I was part of than you were. But with that being said, neither one of us had a winning record, so let's try it again.
6: Only three games under 500. I'll take that.
0: Yeah,
7: could have won the NFC South.
6: I sure could have.
0: Wow, that's something to brag about. And then you'd have been in a contract dispute trying to get your extra year, right?
7: Hey, it worked out.
6: It worked out.
0: There you go. Well, Sister Sledge, we'll do better this year. All right, that's what we're gonna do. We're gonna do better this year. Take it away.
7: Yeah, tough start to this year because 12 of the 15 games, or 16 games, it's 16. 12 of the games have point spreads of 3.5 or closer.
0: Ooh. Well, I got a good chance of winning, then I feel good about myself now.
7: So just a reminder,
0: 16-0, baby.
7: After I give you the line, you both will have 15 seconds to get your pick in.
6: Yeah, not a piece, not a ball.
7: Yep, 15 together.
0: Yeah, and don't try to stall, Emmett. This is why you threw me off most of the time last year. No.
7: The Seattle Seahawks host the New England Patriots in just the third week one Super Bowl rematch in history. It's also just the third week one matchup between teams with 14-plus wins the previous season. Seahawks, 3-point favorites.
0: I got Seattle. Straight up.
6: Yeah, this is an easy one. Put me down for the Seahawks as well. Most disrespected team of the offseason in the NFL.
0: Nobody's talking about the defending champs whatsoever. We'll actually do a little bit of a Patriots preview a little bit later on in the show. That's what we call a tease in the business.
6: Ooh.
0: There you go.
6: You're a professional.
0: Almost.
7: A record 9 international games kick off with the San Francisco 49ers taking on the LA Rams in Melbourne. Australia, Matthew Stafford will be making his 18th consecutive start in a season opener, the longest streak by any quarterback to begin their career in NFL history. Rams, and this line has not moved since we got the news that Aaron Donald is not going to play. Rams, 3.5-point favorites.
0: Really? I'm so surprised by that.
6: Man, I'm taking the 49ers.
0: Facts.
6: All day long.
0: I'm taking San Francisco as well. I'm just surprised that the Rams were even favorite, knowing that they're not traveling until, 12 seconds before the game starts.
6: Everybody's caught up in the Rams hype. That's all that is.
0: But
7: the Rams are actually finally about to leave.
0: Yeah, I mean, the 49ers have been, the 49ers have built a house there. Right. They literally went mining. They've been in the hills mining, and
6: they're
0: Rams are like, we're chilling.
6: They're developing an Australian accent. That's how long they've been there.
0: Facts. Exactly. So, give me San Francisco all day, every day with this one.
7: The Tampa Bay Buccaneers have won 5 straight season openers, and Baker Mayfield has 3 straight season openers with at least 2 pass touchdowns and no interceptions. That's the third longest streak in NFL history. They head to Cincinnati to take on the Bengals.

0: Bengals 3.5-point favorites.
1: Bengals always start the season off slow, man. So I'm going to go with the newly paid Baker Mayfield at Tampa Bay. I got the Bucks.
2: Hey, give me the Bengals. They messed up. You should have left Baker mad all year long. He ain't mad no more. So he won't be at his best. Give me the Bengals.
1: There it is. There it is. A little week one quick pick action here on Game.
0: Delayed butt for the Bucks pick.
1: I forgot about
0: that. One for everyone.
1: Yeah. I forgot about those sounds.
0: The Detroit Lions host the Saints in a meeting between two teams that finished the 2025 season very differently. Saints went 4-1 over their final five games, while the Lions finished the season 4-6 after a 5-2 start. Mm. Lions 7-point favorites.
1: Ooh, that's a lot of perks.
2: Yeah, give me the dogs in this one. The underdogs, the Saints.
1: Yeah,
2: I'm taking the Saints.
1: Man, that's soulful sounds right there.
0: Yeah,
1: man. Oh, God, give me those soulful sounds for 1,000.
0: Did you take the Saints, too?
1: I did. Absolutely. Yeah. Yeah.
0: Yeah.
1: Hey, anytime I can sing a jig like that, I'm getting down.
2: I think the Lions will be good this year, but I feel like this week one, you see some things happen that you wouldn't expect.
1: It's the glorified preseason still.
2: Right. Yeah, so give me the Saints.
0: Geno Smith returns as starting quarterback for the New York Jets when they visit the Tennessee Titans. Despite not starting for the Jets since October 2016, Smith's 12 wins as a starter for the Jets are still the third most for a Jets quarterback since 2013.
1: Wow.
0: Titans 1.5-point favorites.
1: Ooh.
2: I don't know, man.
1: That's a tough one, man.
2: Yeah, give me the Titans. I don't even feel great about it.
1: I don't either. Give me the Jets.
2: It's what some would call the prison inmate game, right?
1: Yeah, exactly. I figured that one of us has to get that one right.
2: Yeah, right.
1: Split the difference.
2: Right.
0: For the first time since December 30th, 2007, the Baltimore Ravens will take the field with a head coach other than John Harbaugh.
1: Wow.
0: The Jesse Minter era for the Ravens starts at the Indianapolis Colts. Ravens, 3.5-point favorites.
1: Yeah, go on and give me B-more, man. Let me roll with the Ravens in that one. I just like Baltimore in that one. I don't know about what's going on with Indy.
2: Road favorites week one, give me the Colts.
1: Whoa.
2: Yeah, Ravens being road favorites week one. Yeah, give me the Colts.
1: What do you believe in the Colts?
2: I don't. I believe in the weirdness of the first week of this first 3-4 weeks of the season. I think the Ravens are a better team, but what was it, 2 years ago they started off, or was it last year? They started off like 0-2, 0-3?
1: Yeah.
2: Very close game, so weird things happen in the first week of the season.
1: Fair enough.
0: Tua Tagovailoa makes it 6 different starting quarterbacks in 6 seasons for the Atlanta Falcons, the longest active streak in the NFL. Tua and the Falcons visit the Pittsburgh Steelers, where Mike McCarthy takes over as just the 4th head coach in franchise history. McCarthy and Aaron Rodgers have 107 wins together, and that's the most of any active head coach quarterback duo. Steelers, you're never going to guess this point spread. 3.5-point favorites.
2: Mm. Listen, I'm jumping out of a tree on this one. I don't think Kevin Stefanski has ever won in Pittsburgh, so give me the Steelers.
1: Yeah, I'm going with the Steelers as well. I'm still tripping on the fact that she said 4 coaches in franchise history. Yeah. I cover a team that's had 4 coaches in 4 years.
2: Yes. Yeah. I know the feeling.
1: That's wild.
0: Oh, I have a stat. I have a stat for that. We'll get there.
1: Oh, I already know. Right. I know. It just when you hear it, like, you know it, but when you hear it out loud, it just puts everything in perspective.
0: In a game you can hear on select ESPN radio stations, the Chicago Bears are at the Carolina Panthers. Bears are looking to have consecutive winning seasons for the first time since 2005-2006, while the Panthers are looking for their first winning season since 2017. Bears, 3-point favorites.
1: Yeah, I like Chicago. I like Chicago. I think, Ben Johnson, he wants to have the highest scoring offense in the league. I think he'll take a step in the right direction in this one.
2: Yeah, give me the Bears, too. Even though I feel like this could be one of those freaky week one things, I'm still going to go with the Bears.
0: The Cleveland Browns head to Jacksonville to take on the Jaguars. Jaguars, 8.5-point favorites.
2: Oh, I love this spread. Give me the Browns. Give me the Browns. I think the Jags win, but I don't think they win by more than 8.
1: I think the Browns' defense is going to be pretty decent, right?
2: Yeah.
1: All right, I'm rocking with you. You're my brother.
2: Yeah,
1: I know my brother leads me down the wrong path a lot of times.
2: From time to time.
1: You know?

0: my brother would be like, hey, Q, go do this. Watch, he's going to do it. Watch, he's going to do it. Mom, I told him not to do it, but that's all right. I'm going to fall for it one more time. I'm going to rock with my brother Emmett.
1: The Houston Texans host Josh Allen and the Buffalo Bills, and the matchup has not been kind to Allen in the past. The former MVP is 1-4 versus Houston in his career. He only has a losing record against them and the Eagles. Despite that, Bills 1.5-point favorites.
2: Give me H-Town.
0: They always struggle against the Texans. The Texans got a Super Bowl-worthy defense, man.
2: Yeah.
0: And they're going to show that.
2: Mind control over Debo.
0: Yeah, they're going to flex that in week one.
1: In another game you can catch on select ESPN radio stations, Clint Kubiak kicks off his run as the 21st different Raiders head coach in the Super Bowl era, which is the most of any team. When Las Vegas hosts the Miami Dolphins, Raiders, 3.5-point favorites.
0: I'm going to rock with the Raiders here. I think that the ground game is going to be the key to this. And even if Ashton Jeanty doesn't go or isn't fully healthy, I believe Mike Washington Jr. is a name you need to watch out for.
2: Man, the Dolphins are just terrible. So,
0: or that.
2: Yeah.
1: The Green Bay Packers entered the season on a 5-game losing streak. They haven't had a losing streak as long as 6 straight since 1991. They head to Minnesota to take on a Vikings team that won 5 straight to close out last season. Vikings, 1.5-point favorites.
0: Dang.
2: Yeah, give me the Vikings. Yeah, to fight Kyler Murray.
0: And they're only 1.5-point favorites, and Green Bay doesn't have Josh Jacobs?
2: Yeah.
0: Yeah, give me Minnesota. Give me Minnesota. Kyler Murray, you better step up, brother. Better step up.
1: Jalen Hurts, 5-0 in season openers. Philadelphia Eagles host the Washington Commanders. Eagles, 5.5-point favorites.
2: Eagles.
3: Give me the Eagles.
0: 5.5. That's a good one. You trying to fly, Eagles?
2: Yeah, well, I'm flying.
0: Give me Commanders. I'll take the Commander. I think Philly wins. But this is a new offense, man. We haven't seen this offense yet. Sean Mannion's running this offense, so it's a brand new scheme. So I think that Philly wins this game, but I think Washington will get it done.
1: In the week one game with the biggest spread, the Los Angeles Chargers host the Arizona Cardinals. Chargers, 9.5-point favorites.
2: Give me the Cardinals.
0: I'm telling you, man, I want to go against the Chargers so bad. I'm going to go. Yeah, I'm going to go with you, man. Go and give me the Cardinals, man.
2: Just off GP. I can't go with them week one.
1: Dallas Cowboys, 16-2 against the New York Giants since the start of 2017. However, the Giants are 1-0 with Jackson Dart starting against Dallas. Cowboys at Giants on Sunday night. Cowboys, 3-point favorites.
2: Give me the Cowboys.
0: Yeah.
4: Howdy, howdy.
0: Yeah, howdy, I like howdy, that. Howdy. I like that. Howdy.
1: Week one of the 2026 NFL season wraps up on Monday night on ESPN and ABC. Chiefs host the Broncos. Chiefs, 3-point favorites.
0: Don't give me Denver. I trust that Denver defense, and I don't know what to expect from Patrick Mahomes.
2: I'm going to take the Chiefs. They're at
5: all right now.
2: So give me the Chiefs.
0: All right.
2: There you go.
0: There it is.
2: Quick picks. That's
0: so
2: what
0: that's
2: I'm talking about.
0: 16-0 for me. And whatever you didn't do that was like mine, you got wrong.
2: Oh, okay. Yeah, we'll see.
0: That's how that works.
2: Weren't you 15 games under 500 last year?
0: That's fine. I participated in all of them. You did not.
2: Yeah, this is true.
0: You only participated in a select few that you felt confident in.
2: Because it was a big event when
0: the other ones you deferred.
2: It.
0: You deferred on the other ones. He's Emmett Colton. I'm Q Myers. It's game night here on ESPN Radio. One of those games that we picked was the Tampa Bay Buccaneers. Their QB, he is paid in full. That's next on Game Night on ESPN Radio on the all-new ESPN app.
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11: When the season's over and they're not going to negotiate in season, they're not even going to talk in training camp, right? They're going to talk to the start of training camp and then that's it. Well, we all said, me and you both said, hey, if they come to Baker Mayfield's people with a reasonable offer, offer that is more to Baker's liking, it was going to get done. Well, before they ever get step on the field in 2026, the deal is done.
12: And you heard Baker after the deadline talk about not getting 3 years. You know, hey, all I was asking for was they only wanted to give me two. I wanted three. Got his third year from the team. And good job for Tampa Bay. There was no, I don't even know why they was messing around to even start with. They should have just gave him this contract a month ago. You know, and it wouldn't have been any type of distraction at all. But good for Baker. He deserves to be in that $55 million-ish club. There's a lot of guys who have done less than Baker that are sitting right there right now. So good for him.
11: It's the price of doing business now. Regardless of what anyone thinks, it's the price of doing business. That's just what's going to keep happening. The salary cap's going to continue to go up, and the price of doing business is going to go up. So they got Baker Mayfield in the mix now. He's happy. He's part of the club. Joe Burrow's in. Josh Allen's in. Jordan Love is in. Trevor Lawrence, Matt Stafford, and Baker. Right? All $55 million a year club. And now it's time for him to go out there and put that best foot forward and go out there and put in, you know, be about that action now. And especially in a division like their division, should be one that Tampa Bay is favored to win.
12: It should be. Look, last year, Baker Mayfield in the first nine games looked like an MVP.
11: Yeah.
12: You know, I actually thought he was going to win it or

0: least, you know, be close to it. And then in the second half of the season, they went 2-7. So that's what you don't want to see. And I would say the Achilles heel of Baker Mayfield has been inconsistency. Mm-hmm. He'll be real good one year, not so good the next. Good half a year, not so good the other half. It's just that consistency. And I'll say this, and I'm halfway joking, just halfway. They probably should have waited till the end of the year. Because mad Baker Mayfield is the best Baker Mayfield. Mm-hmm. Well, now he ain't got nothing to be mad about. I'm sure he'll figure something out.
1: Tell him why you mad, son. Tell him why you mad.
0: Right, but now he doesn't have much reason to be mad. So, I don't, you know, can you get the best Baker Mayfield when he's not upset about something?
2: Well, you know, the good thing is that, you know, they don't have to worry about it now. It's done. It's a wrap. They don't have to worry about him being an unrestricted free agent. They don't have to worry about him doing, you know, the franchise tag to keep him in town. And then that would really make him angry. They don't have to do any of that. Now they can just go out there. There's no excuses. Go out there and play. If you're Todd Bowles, you got your guy in Vita Vea back. They took care of that earlier. If you're Todd Bowles, you got Baker Mayfield. Okay, now you have your best opportunity. Go. Because this is a year that Todd Bowles has got to, he's got to be able to figure things out. It sure can't finish like it did last year. Right? That's a guarantee. And this Tampa Bay team was a lot noisier this offseason than we ever really hear them.
0: Right. You had the Vita Vea thing. Yeah. You had Baker. Let's not forget, they also lost Mike Evans.
2: Yeah.
0: Which, you know, I know he's had some injury issues and stuff, but still, like, it's still Mike Evans. It's, you know, probably the most underrated receiver in the NFL during his career. So they're going to miss that leadership. They got some guys, though. They still got, you know, Emeka Buka out there who, he's a Buckeye, so, you know, I got much love for him.
2: Of course you do.
0: Especially from the receiver. But they put out receivers.
2: Yes, they do.
0: They put out receivers.
2: Yes, they do.
0: Ignore this championship banner, Buckeyes banner behind my head. Don't pay attention to that.
2: I'm not.
0: But they don't have an excuse at all to fold like they did at the end of the last season. So they should win the NFC South, but that's not a difficult task.
2: I mean, it looks good on paper. Now you got to go out there on the field and get it done. So he's part of the Baker Mayfield's part of that $55 million a year club. Joe Burrow, I mentioned him. He's part of the $55 million a year club as well. And before the season opener, he has confirmed and said he desires to stay in the stripes of Cincinnati, right? There's been conversation if he doesn't get it done, if they can't, you know, win the division or take a step forward or get to the Super Bowl, maybe he's going to want out. I never thought that that was a thing. He said, I'm here for the long haul. That's what he told Bengals.com, not going anywhere, just trying to bring a now or never mentality to the day-by-day process. So if you're not, what are you doing? So he is locked in. He wants to be there in Cincinnati, which to me makes all the sense in the world.
0: Yeah, Ohio. He's from Ohio. You know, went to Ohio State, end up having to transfer, and obviously did great things at LSU. So him being in Cincinnati is not too far from where he grew up, if I'm not mistaken. So it makes sense. And I'm glad he said it. Because he had me a little couple weeks ago.
2: But like, why? That's, I never understood why you thought that there was, that he didn't want to be there. He basically runs the team. He's like the GM on the field.
0: Yeah, but that's all good until the narrative switches. And he's still Joe Burrow, the elite quarterback, right? He's still that guy. But they haven't gone to the playoffs 3 years in a row. So if they end up being 5 years in a row not going to the playoffs, then all of a sudden, he ain't that Joe Burrow, that golden boy that everybody thought was an elite quarterback. Then you start questioning him, and sometimes that can lead guys to maybe they were happy today, but they won't be so happy once they don't have the type of help they think they deserve.
2: See, the thing is, though, for me, I never thought that he was going to want out because half of the issues in Cincinnati with Joe Burrow are Joe Burrow. Right? I mean, he hasn't been healthy. He hasn't been available for every game. You know how it is. And that's his challenge this year. Right? I mean, nothing changes just because he says, I'm here to stay. Okay, stay on the field. I need you to stay on the field and need you to stay available. I mean, you are the straw that stirs the drink, as most quarterbacks in the league are, right? If you lose your quarterback, you usually lose your opportunity. Joe Burrow, as elite as he is, needs to be elite at staying on the field.
0: How long are you elite without a playoff appearance?
2: I mean, the arm talent stays elite. You're just production dips. and that's the biggest key. That's why he's got to stay on the field. He's Emmett Golden. I'm Q Myers. College football. Teams have improved. That's next.
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5: Good afternoon, this is Paul Keels. The Mid-American Conference has reversed its course and has requested the NCAA and the College Football Playoff Committee to declare Western Michigan the winner of last Saturday's game at Michigan. The league now says they do not feel replay protocol was properly followed, giving Michigan an extra second and a second chance at a Hail Mary that allowed the Wolverines to win the game over the Broncos. Ohio State remains number one in both the AP and the coaches poll today, this after their win over Ball State. The Buckeyes and quarterback Julian Sand getting ready for a big matchup at Texas this Saturday.
6: Yeah, a very good coordinator. A very good defense, very talented and a good front seven. They cover very well in the back end. And so it's going to be a good challenge for us. Obviously watch last week's tape and see what we can learn and see what they do.
5: The Southeast Conference today found an amendment in court seeking the ability to expel LSU from their conference if they feel the move is necessary, and a meeting will occur later this week to determine whether taking any such action is called for. This comes as LSU has added two players who had been in NFL camps against the league's position on the matter. Cleveland Guardians continue their series in Baltimore with the Orioles tonight. Tanner Bibee to pitch for the Guardians, who dropped the opener yesterday. Brandon Young pitching for Baltimore. Cleveland still owns the final American League wildcard spot, and they're three games back in the American League Central Division. Cincinnati Reds play the second of their series in Los Angeles against the Dodgers after dropping the opener last night. Nick Lodolo to pitch for the Reds. Tarek Skubal on the mound for the Dodgers to lead the National League West. This is the Ohio News Network.
7: Your Skynet overnight forecast calls for cloud cover with a low of 71 degrees. For Wednesday, a chance of showers or thunderstorms in the afternoon. It will be mostly sunny with a high near 88 degrees. Could get wind gusts as high as 28 miles per hour. Wednesday night, showers likely. Overnight, possibly a thunderstorm, mostly cloudy and 68. For Thursday, a chance of showers and a high of 79. For Skynet weather, I'm Max Crenshaw, ESPN Radio, 1430 AM and 105.7 FM.
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11: Dollars signing bonus, the largest ever for an NFL cornerback. Gonzalez now becomes the highest paid cornerback in league history. And in college football, the college football playoff is taking another step towards possible expansion. The CFP has agreed to open a 30-day negotiating window with ESPN on a potential 24-team playoff field, which could begin as soon as 2027. The move does not guarantee expansion, but it signals that the Big Ten and the SEC are seriously interested in exploring the format. Let's take a look at Major League Baseball and the games that are currently underway. The Rangers lead the Mariners 9-3 in the top of the fifth. It's the top of the seventh where the Blue Jays are up on the Athletics 4-1. Top of the eighth, Padres trail the Nationals 3-1, and it is the bottom of the seventh as Mama Q's Giants are up 2-0 on the Cardinals. More game night straight ahead with Q Myers and me in the Golden.
12: Coming up on the Wednesday edition of Unsportsmanlike with Chris Canty, Michelle Smallman, and me, Evan Cohen. The NFL season kicks off with the Super Bowl rematch. I'll tell you if the Seahawks or Patriots have done enough to get back to Super Bowl 61. It's Unsportsmanlike, 6 a.m. Eastern, right here on ESPN Radio, ESPN2, and ESPNU.

0: potential additions of Daquan Wright and Xavier Harris, of course, not going to be on the rosters.
1: I wonder, is it worth it? I don't think it is, but ultimately, they'll do whatever it takes to win.
2: It just feels like LSU is like, okay, we have this injunction in our pocket, but let's take our time a little bit and see exactly what the headwinds are.
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4: Always wondered, was the juice worth the squeeze when it came to LSU potentially adding players that had spent time in NFL camp? Well, now we won't even know. It's game night here on ESPN Radio, the all-new ESPN app, SiriusXM Channel 80, and TuneIn. We're presented by Progressive Insurance. He's Emmett Golden. I'm Q Myers. And Emmett, we won't know because our Pete Dammel said LSU football is adding two players to the school's roster, which will complete it at 105 players per ESPN sources. This will lock LSU's roster for the rest of the year, which will eliminate the program's ability to add Daquan Wright and Xavier Harris. LSU is adding Aiden Anding and Gabriel Relaford for the roster per ESPN sources.
5: It makes me feel like LSU finally realized that the SEC wasn't playing around. Mm-hmm. You know, you talk about court hearings starting about kicking LSU out of the SEC.
4: Right.
5: And I didn't believe it would happen, but obviously LSU and, you know, and Lane Kiffin thought for a second, well, just in case there's a possibility of this happening, we need to step off for a little bit. But now, more than anything, even though I never thought these guys should have been allowed to go back to college, now I feel bad for the two players in question. You have a coach telling them, yeah, come on, we're going to sign you. I'm sure they enrolled in school and there's a scholarship and there's NIL. We're going to do all this for you. What happens to all that? Now do you just go, oh, our bad, sorry, and just, you know, send them kind of back to the streets? Now I'm like, these young men have gotten done shady by LSU.
4: It just feels like that they were kind of used as pawns.
5: Yeah.
4: You know what I mean? Yep. To create all this, to get everybody talking, to get everybody worked up, get everyone fired up, and then it's just like, nah, we weren't really going to do this to begin with. Now, however they came up with this conclusion, LSU that is, it just seems like there was a whole lot of dancing for no result at the end.
5: Mm-hmm.
4: You know, so for right. No payoff at the end. It's almost like, you know, it's like you're trying to make your ex jealous, so you're showing up around town with someone else, and then really that other person ain't nobody.
5: Right. And they don't care.
4: And they don't care. Exactly.
5: Right. So you did all that for nothing. It was a sideshow.
4: Yep.
5: You know, I would say it was a distraction, but it didn't look like it was much of a distraction as LSU beat Clemson 51-10
4: right.
5: Just the other day. It was a lot of noise for nothing. And, it, you know, look, if LSU goes on to win the national championship, then you can go, yeah, having Lane Kiffin as your head coach makes sense. But if they don't, if they fall short of it, it's like all this, do you really want this every year? Because I feel like there's always going to be something.
4: Yeah, there's always going to be a sideshow with Lane Kiffin. There always has been a sideshow with Lane Kiffin. There always will be a sideshow with Lane Kiffin. But LSU knew that when they hired him. When LSU went 10 toes down and definitely pursued him like they did, and he had to leave Ole Miss when he did, everyone knew the sideshow was going to begin. Right? It was just that simple. I mean, you can hear it in the background. Let the sideshow begin. Hurry, hurry. Step right on in.
5: But I would even say this. Like, LSU was going along with Lane Kiffin. So much so, it takes me back to how it ended at Ole Miss. You're telling me LSU would be willing to be on the verge of being expelled from the SEC for Lane Kiffin, but they wouldn't have waited until Ole Miss's season was over for Lane? Like, that's why I say it's always something with Lane Kiffin, and it's like almost he enjoys the chaos.
4: Yeah, he does. He does. So there's no doubt that there's going to be more of that, where that came from when it comes to LSU and Lane Kiffin. Also, it looks like the MAC is going to end up potentially suing the Big Ten, maybe. They've already asked the NCAA to recognize Western Michigan as winner versus Michigan, and we saw what happened this weekend when Michigan gets the 13-12 victory over the Broncos with that Hail Mary with the last second that was left on the clock that wasn't really left on the clock that was controversial. I just hate this type of situation.
5: Yeah.
4: Appeals at this stage of the game. What is it? What are you really going to get out of this appeal?
5: Look, this is one of the worst

0: How can I put this without getting in trouble? It's just, it was shady. All right, I'll just say it like that. It was shady. Right. And Western Michigan and those players do not deserve, and they did not deserve to lose that game. But it's over. And guess what? Everybody know you won. I know it doesn't say it, but you weren't going to get in that large bid anyway to the college football playoffs. So this win or loss is insignificant. It's all about winning the MAC, which, you know, I believe they are the leaders in the clubhouse to do that. They're the favorites this year. So I understand Western Michigan. Y'all got done wrong, dirty, all of that. But we know it. We don't need more litigation and somebody to give you a win back. Just it's good, man. Move on.
1: They said they were going to move on. They were going to accept the outcome until they're not going to accept the outcome. Yeah. So now it's like, wait, hold on. We were done wrong, right? The in stadium clock was incorrect, and we all know
0: which
1: that.
0: Which is BS.
1: Right. I mean, well, trash. we all know that it wasn't. Right. Done correctly, right?
0: Right.
1: We all know that what happened there and how Michigan ended up getting that victory. But at the end of the day, these appeals that happened a couple days later, they never result in anything positive for the team that's trying to appeal.
0: Right. And I, you know, maybe the players are upset and felt like they wanted, you know, the program to do something about it. I would just say it's a hard lesson in life right here. Life ain't fair. You learned that. Today, now let's go on and win the MAC because they got a great chance of doing that.
1: That is Father Emmett Golden right there. I'm Q Myers. It's game night here on ESPN Radio, the all-new ESPN app.
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1: So, Emmett, it is never too early to take a look at the CFP stock watch here on game night on ESPN Radio and the all-new ESPN app. So, I'll throw it out there to you, man. I'll go ahead and let you get your Ricky Henderson on.
0: Man,
1: your stock is up.
0: I you couldn't have told me that this game was would have been a blowout. I would have said, man, you drunk or something. But the way LSU stomped Clemson with all the madness going on around that program and what they did to Dabo Sweeney and Clemson, I gotta give them credit where credit is due. Their stock went up this week because I did not believe they were going to hang 50 on Clemson.
1: Yeah, I didn't think they were going to win like that. But, I mean, they did, like you said, went out there and waxed Clemson. I figured all the noise that was going on around LSU, there'd be a little bit of sideshow, distraction, yeah. And Clemson would have an opportunity to at least compete. There was no competing going on there. It was over before halftime. It was definitely over at halftime. And then you saw what happened in the second half. They just completed the job. So, LSU, you got to give them credit. You know, for going out there and handling their business. Clearly, they didn't need NFL players on their roster.
0: Not at all.
1: I think that they're in a really good place. For me, a program that is on the rise is a team that played the national championship game. They lost, but Miami, you want to talk about curb stomping someone. They curb stomp Stanford. Now, I know competition is going to ratchet up as the season goes along. They got the 45-6 victory. And I'll tell you what, man, I know Malachi Toney is not available for the NFL draft this next year, but he's probably the next best thing when it comes to the wide receiver position, not named Jeremiah Smith.
0: Yeah, and everybody who's tried to go, I'm just going to go early. The NFL don't play that. The NFL ain't college football. So he's got another league, another year in college football, which is good for us because, man, he put on a show. And even Mensa, 400 yards, five touchdowns. Miami was extremely impressive.
1: Yeah, I like Mensa a lot as well. I'm glad you brought him up. He was fantastic, 27-30, just about perfect. 5 touchdowns on the night, 401 total yards, as you mentioned. And most of those yards went to Malachi Toney, who had 234 and 3 touchdowns of his own. So whose stock is down?
0: Oh, that's an easy one. Michigan. Y'all had to cheat. You know, had to cheat to beat Western Michigan, and your quarterback is making $10 million. Like, what? This is insane. Michigan has been a mess, I would say, ever since Harbaugh left, but it was some stuff going on while Harbaugh was there that was a mess, obviously. So, Michigan, man, their stock is all the way down.
1: Yeah, they've definitely dropped. You know, I know Western Michigan is giving the appeal, and the MAC is giving their appeal, but whatever that, we all saw it. We all witnessed how good Michigan is not so far in week one. So they have a big rebound that they have to make. Oregon for me is one that's down. And I don't want to say that they're too down because Boise State always plays them tough. They barely passed Boise State again, 34-27.

0: and they got the victory. But, you know, for a program that was, what, number two in the country when this game kicked off, they were up favored by 24.5 points or something like that. If you looked at DraftKings, I felt like that they should have been at least starting to pull away in the second half. And Boise State just hung with them to the point where I thought they were going to pull the upset.
1: Yeah, I'm actually cool. Like, to me, Oregon is what happened this week is fine. It's a team that always plays them tough. It was the first game of the year. Dante Moore still had 378 yards passing and three touchdowns, and they did win by a touchdown. So they did what they were supposed to do. And I just look at this as they're kind of rivals to a certain extent. I'm not terribly upset with Oregon and the way things played out.
0: Well, just to justify my rankings on the AP Top 25, they did drop four spots.
1: Right. Yeah, they did.
0: They are down just a little bit, but to your point, that's very valid about Oregon and Boise State. They are always very, very competitive. He's Emmett Golden. I'm Q Myers. It's game night here on ESPN Radio. None of the big stories in college football come from the FBS. Tarleton State, as a matter of fact, that's next on Game Night on ESPN Radio on the all-new ESPN app.
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7: Good afternoon, this is Paul Keels. The Mid-American Conference has reversed its course and has requested the NCAA and the College Football Playoff Committee to declare Western Michigan the winner of last Saturday's game at Michigan. The league now says they do not feel replay protocol was properly followed, giving Michigan an extra second and a second chance at a Hail Mary that allowed the Wolverines to win the game over the Broncos. Ohio State remains number one in both the AP and the coaches poll today, this after their win over Ball State. The Buckeyes and quarterback Julian Sand getting ready for a big matchup at Texas this Saturday.
8: Yeah, a very good coordinator. A very good defense, very talented, and a good front seven. They cover very well in the back end. And so it's going to be a good challenge for us. Obviously watch last week's tape and see what we can learn and see what they do.
7: The Southeast Conference today filed an amendment in court seeking the ability to expel LSU from their conference if they feel the move is necessary, and a meeting will occur later this week to determine whether taking any such action is called for. This comes as LSU has added two players who had been in NFL camps against the league's position on the matter. Cleveland Guardians continue their series in Baltimore with the Orioles tonight. Tanner Bibee to pitch for the Guardians, who dropped the opener yesterday. Brandon Young pitching for Baltimore. Cleveland still owns the final American League wildcard spot, and they're three games back in the American League Central Division. Cincinnati Reds play the second of their series in Los Angeles against the Dodgers after dropping the opener last night. Nick Lodolo to pitch for the Reds. Tarek Skubal on the mound for the Dodgers, who lead the National League West. This is the Ohio News Network.
9: Your Skynet overnight forecast calls for cloud cover with a low of 71 degrees. For Wednesday, a chance of showers or thunderstorms in the afternoon. It will be mostly sunny with a high near 88 degrees. Could get wind gusts as high as 28 miles per hour. Wednesday night, showers likely. Overnight, possibly a thunderstorm, mostly cloudy and 68. For Thursday, a chance of showers and a high of 79. For Skynet Weather, I'm Max Crenshaw, ESPN Radio, 1430 AM and 105.7 FM.
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0: the 20-13 victory on Saturday, and now we're 2-0 on the young season. 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He's Emmett Golden. I'm Q Myers. Join us now from Tarleton State is their head coach, Todd Whitten. And, Coach, thanks so much for your time. Appreciate you. Big victory right there over Bowling Green. Feels like you got some momentum early on this season. How's things going?
1: Yeah, we've got a good group. I'm really proud of our guys. They've worked really hard all summer and all through camp, and so it's really nice to get off to a good start. I think we've got a good team. We've still got a lot of work to do. We're far from being where we need to be, but these kids are playing hard and doing everything that we're asking of them. So just been a lot of fun.
2: What would you say is, like, how big is the gap between FCS and FBS? What's the biggest difference?
1: Well, probably the line of scrimmage play. I think that's one of the reasons that historically you see the programs up north, Montana State and Montana and all of the Dakotas, and they typically, over the years, have had better line of scrimmage players, bigger, more physical linemen, and we've worked really hard to kind of close that gap. Now we can really run. We've got really good team speed and a lot of good skill kids. But I think the greatest improvements that we've made over the last probably 3 or 4 years have been our offensive and defensive linemen.
0: Again, Coach Todd Whitten, Tarleton State head football coach, is with us here on Game Night on ESPN Radio and the all-new ESPN app. And, Coach, I spent a lot of time in Central Texas, so I was always watching what Tarleton State had going on. And it seems like, and you're in year 17 there, seems like this program just continues to grow and grow and grow each and every year. It seems like you guys got some good momentum going.
1: We do. We've just got incredible support from our – number one, from our president and our administration, our university. This is as good a football community as there is in the state of Texas, and so we have a special student body that brings a lot of energy and school spirit, and we have one of the most unique student experiences, I think, of anywhere. Tarleton's a great place to go to school, and it's a really good coaching job, not just in football, but really in all sports. We've got great facilities, and we've just got a real commitment from our administration, and that makes it nice, makes it fun. Yeah, everybody's got a chance to go, win a championship. And so I've coached a lot of places in my career where you really didn't have much of a chance. And so very blessed, very thankful here at Tarleton State.
2: Coach, I'm up here in the great state of Ohio, and you guys had no problem running all over Bowling Green for about 250 yards rushing. How are you guys able to be so dominant on the ground?
1: Well, we've got a good back, Tylan Hines, and he's a strong runner. He's got great feet and great vision. And really, like I spoke to earlier, we've worked really hard, and we made a commitment 3 or 4 years ago that if we were going to get over the hump and really improve our program and have a chance to be in the playoffs year in and year out and make a run at things, we had to play better up front. And get better players and on both sides of the ball. And so we've got good offensive linemen. We've got a good tight end room. We've got a group of kids that can really block up there and can get things done and move people. And so not only we've got the good back, but we've got a good solid running game. And I think a good running game will stay with you every week and all season.
0: And, Coach, you mentioned getting good players, and you got a good quarterback in Caden Anderson. He comes over from Wyoming. You got him in the transfer portal. What was it about Anderson's game that you wanted him there at Tarleton State with you?
1: Well, I really liked him on film. They did not have a very good season last year at Wyoming, but I could see he had some real talent. He is kind of sneaky athletic. He can move his feet, and he's got some natural abilities back there in the pocket. He's just kind of a guy that's comfortable back there, and no matter how chaotic things get around him, he's kind of under control, and he does a good job of escaping vertically so he can extend plays with his feet, and he's an accurate passer. Our players have really rallied around him, so he's got strong leadership skills about him. I just think he's kind of a complete player. He's 6'4 to 6'5, big guy, and so I think the best is yet to come with him. This is his fourth year, and so we'll have him this season and one more. And so, but he has really been impressive and played well. I'm, I don't,

0: don't believe he's turned it over this season. So just making good decisions and moving our team up and down the field.
1: Coach, let me ask you your thoughts on the current state of college athletics. I mean, especially you being at Tarleton and going from the different levels that you've been at, trying to get to higher levels, just kind of where college athletics is right now.
0: Well, certainly it's kind of chaotic. You know, a lot of it I don't understand. But here at Tarleton, now we have embraced the transfer portal. It's kind of in my wheelhouse coming up as a Division II head coach. And we oftentimes would sign 20 junior college players every year and a lot of our better players came out of junior college back in those days. And you'd get them here in the summertime and have to get them ready to play in a hurry. And so a lot of these things are not new for us. And we're going to always utilize the transfer portal. We are doing a good job as a university raising money for our NIL and our rev share. And so on a smaller scale, we're able to take care of our guys. We just made a decision. I made a decision when all this happened that we were going to, not for one second were we going to complain or anything like that, but we were going to completely embrace anything that showed up new, because chances are we're not going to be able to change it. And I think that's been good for us. And so we've signed good high school players, good guys out of the junior college leagues, and we've really had done well in the transfer portal. So I just think whatever it is, you got to embrace all of the new stuff and figure it out and make it work for you. Now, all of these things, you know, with the NFL guys coming back, and I don't have any notion about any of that, but it is. It's constantly changing, and I think we've got a few more years before we get it ironed out, maybe.
1: Yeah, no, I think you're right about that. Definitely going to take some time to get everything ironed out. Again, Tarleton State head football coach Todd Whitten with us here on Game Night on ESPN Radio on the all-new ESPN app. We'll close out with this. Again, coming off the victory over Bowling Green 20-13, how do you continue to build off that victory?
0: Well, it's a big, big win for us. Anytime you play up a level and you're able to get a win, that's really big. You know, we've played up six times since we've moved up, I think once every year. And we beat New Mexico State, and we beat Army, and we beat Bowling Green. And then we've lost to TCU and Baylor and Texas Tech. So, we're just going to keep trying to get better every day. One thing I am proud of is we have improved every year since we joined the FCS in 2020. And so, our goal is, the next time maybe we have a chance to play one of the Big 12 schools, we'll just play a little better. We've not played very well yet when we've played one of those really big schools. So we've still got a lot of work to do. We've got a good football team. Really, really proud to coach these guys. And so big game this Saturday against McNeese. But I like our chances to go on and have a really good season. We've got to have some good fortune, stay healthy and all that. But I'm really proud of our guys.
1: Well, big win. Tarleton State again, 20. Bowling Green, 13. Coach, fantastic job. Thanks so much for giving us some time. And good luck the rest of the way for you and your program.
0: You got it. I'm honored to be here. Thanks for having me.
1: Hey, thanks for joining us. Todd Whitten right there, head football coach at Tarleton State. And again, a nice victory for him and his program. And now they're 2-0, Emmett, on this young season. And that's a nice little feather in the cap when you can get a victory like that over Bowling Green.
2: No doubt. And, the past two, three years, they've really upgraded their facilities. And they're working their way to the big time for sure.
1: They're trying to, for sure. They've been very aggressive in trying to build that program, as you mentioned. And me being there in Central Texas for a long time, always had eye on what Tarleton State had going on. And they're continuing to grind and get to the level that they need to get to. He's Emmett Golden. I'm Q Myers. They're saying all rise again with the Yankees. That's next on Game Night on ESPN Radio on the all-new ESPN app.
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12: History. The Rams are set to open their season against the 49ers in Melbourne, Australia. Aaron Donald, he won't be there. Rams head coach Sean McVay says Donald is progressing well, but the trip would have been too quick of a turnaround after coming out of retirement. McVay expects Donald to be ready sooner rather than later. In Major League Baseball, Shohei Ohtani says he's most likely done pitching for the season. Ohtani is dealing with recent injuries and says his focus will be on hitting moving forward. He called the decision disappointing, but hopes to use the experience to improve on next season. Let's take a look at some games that have gone final in Major League Baseball today. The Yankees beat the Rockies 5-3. The Braves fell to the Tampa Bay Rays 7-1. The Diamondbacks beat the Royals 5-3. And the Brewers beat the Cubs 4-3 in extra innings. Coming up next, more game night with Q Myers and myself, Emmett Golden.
13: 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With the NFL season about to kick off, I'll debut my 2026 bold predictions. And just a heads up, you're not going to want to miss them. 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
1: It's so funny, because I was about to say that.
2: Yeah.
1: I was about to say that. It be your own people. My man is complaining and talking about he'd rather have a little mini Reese's so he can eat 15 of them as opposed to eat like three or four of them of the regular size.
2: And you call them Reese's?
1: Reese's, yeah.
2: They're Reese's.
1: No, they're Reese's.
2: No, there's no Z.
1: Let's not start this candy thing again. You already tried to put me out of my own character with the whole now and later thing. So now you're going to try to get me on the Reese's things too? What is it with candy and you, man? You got to say it a certain way to be past the test of Emmett Golden?
2: I'm just saying.
1: Police over here?
2: You're right. I pronounce now later's wrong. But that's just how it is in an urban environment.
1: Okay, well, I call Reezy's Reezy's. That's just how it is in Q's environment.
2: Hey, that's fair. That is fair.
1: My man is going to judge me when he don't say nothing correct. Unbelievable, man. Again, another example of it being your own people. It's game night here on ESPN Radio, the all-new ESPN app. You ain't lying. Oh, man. 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Man, let me get you what you need to know like this.
2: Yeah, let's do 411. It's time.

0: Sister yeah. Sledge, please help us out. Save us from ourselves. Unbelievable.
1: Aaron Judge is looking to save the Yankees from themselves.
0: There you go.
1: Aaron Judge returned to their lineup for the first time since May 31st on Tuesday night. He went 0-for-3 with a pair of strikeouts in a 5-3 Yankees win over the Rockies. Judge was pulled from the game after the sixth inning as part of a pre-planned strategy to ease him back into action. Here's Judge following the game.
2: I feel great. I just haven't been in a live game or seen live pitching in, 3 months. So it's kind of like, start of the year. But I got work to do. I got to improve, and we'll keep improving as this goes along, because we got ball games to win. So that's the most important thing. What's the
0: 411? I'll tell you this, man. This guy's coming back from a broken rib, and he's at the plate. I mean, and you know how hard this dude is swinging, and the torque that he has to use. I can only imagine. We always talk about athletes, especially in football, thinking about it. Like, hey, am I really healthy? Can you imagine being at the plate, trying to swing like Aaron Judge for the fences, knowing that you're coming off a broken rib?
3: Yeah, it will take some adjusting for sure. I'm surprised he didn't go on a rehab stint, but I'm guessing the Yankees feel like even if Aaron Judge is at his worst, it's better than anybody else we'd put in that spot. So I guess I do understand it.
0: Yeah, they need him back sooner rather than later anyway, so they just try to get him back into the lineup, and at least they have a good approach. At least it's the one that they're taking right now. He got six innings in, as Sister Sledge said, 0-for-3, 2 strikeouts, but at least he got into real-life reps, and you're expecting him to continue to do that moving forward.
1: Baker Mayfield and the Tampa Bay Buccaneers agreed to a 3-year contract extension with a reported $165 million. The deal reportedly includes $110 million in new guarantees on top of the $40 million he was already scheduled to earn this year. So he has now $150 million guaranteed in total, and he's signed through 2029. What's the 411?
3: Man, I'm not paying attention to any more contract disputes. It feel like every last one of them that we talked about in the offseason got taken care of. Outside, I guess, Joey Porter Jr. Everybody else got paid. He didn't, which, I don't know, maybe that's the one that won't work out. But if you got a good player, you want to keep good players. And ultimately, it's haggling. And they got to where they needed to get.
0: Yeah, I mean, I agree with everything you just said. Only thing I'd add to it is what took so long? What took so long?

0: Should have just got it done, but congratulations to Baker Mayfield. Congratulations to the Buccaneers. No questions asked as they get ready for the 2026 season.
1: Defensive tackle Aaron Donald will not travel to Melbourne, Australia to play in the Rams season opener against the San Francisco 49ers. Head coach Sean McVay said Tuesday. By the way, we're about an hour from the Rams departing for Australia.
0: Amazing.
1: McVay said he didn't want to put any sort of expectations on when Donald will play, but the defensive tackle will be a big part of the team when he's ready to go. 49ers head coach Kyle Shanahan responded to Donald not playing from the future down in Australia.
2: Very excited. I told you guys last time I talked to you guys, he was definitely playing, so I've never been more excited to be wrong about something. So we're good. So I just smiled and said, that's good. So we're going to have to see him eventually. We play them twice. So, but it's, I was hoping he won it. I was preparing for the worst and glad that we don't have to see him this week.
3: What's the 411?
0: It's not a surprise to me. I don't think it's a surprise to Kyle Shanahan if he's, you know, drinking some truth serum that we serve up here on Game Night on ESPN Radio on the all-new ESPN app. That was just going to seem like a lot, man. That was a bad luck for the Rams and Aaron Donald, who clearly have not had too much bad luck all offseason long, to have their season open up 16 hours away, 16-hour flight in Australia. Is just something that is really difficult to come back and be able to execute when the guy hasn't played football in 2 years. He's not in football shape yet, so it's not really realistic that he was going to play in this game. So just confirmation, Emmett, of what we already believed.
4: Yeah, man, this guy's been practicing all summer that don't want to play in this game.
0: Right.
4: You know, with the travel and all that. And, you know, what's really crazy is the Rams are losing a home game. It's against a divisional opponent, and this should be their home game. They're obviously playing it in Australia, which means if they leave tonight, they're landing on Thursday.
0: Yeah.
4: Yeah, think about how crazy that is.
0: It doesn't make any sense, but that's their approach to it. We'll see who ends up being smarter, right? If they go out there and they beat the 49ers, and we'll all look up and say, hey, nothing to see here,
4: right?
0: They knew what they were doing the whole time. But if the 49ers beat them, like I think the 49ers are going to beat them, then I think a lot of us are going to question the approach that the Rams took in this game in Australia.
1: So since the 49ers have been in Australia for about 5 days now, Kyle Shanahan has been asked what has stood out so far about Australia.
2: I'm pretty lame when it comes to this stuff because I really haven't been outside the building for more than like probably a 30-minute walk. Yeah, that I don't see kangaroos and crocodiles everywhere. I was expecting to see that, and it looks like a very normal, cool city.
4: Well, that's disappointing. There aren't kangaroos all over the place.
0: We are so stereotypical.
4: I'm just saying.
0: You gotta go to Australia and see a bunch of kangaroos and see a bunch of crocodiles.
4: There's gotta be a koala or two, right, in a tree somewhere.
0: I mean, maybe if you go search them, but they're not just roaming the streets. Like, they're not taking over the streets of Australia.
4: I got deer in my backyard.
0: You live in the woods, though. I mean, of course you do.
4: Yeah, I live in a weird spot. It's the city and the woods.
0: I know.
4: At the same time.
0: Exactly.
4: And about a block away from the hood. It's a wild spot.
0: Hey, but let him win the millions, and he's going to stay right there.
4: I didn't say I'd stay right here. I'd stay in Northeast Ohio for sure.
0: Sounds good.
1: In an interview with the Bengals website, quarterback Joe Burrow made it clear that he wants to stay with the team for the foreseeable future. Quote, I'm here for the long haul, unquote, Burrow said. The Athens, Ohio native, which, by the way, is located about 2.5 hours from Cincinnati, I got you, Emmett, also was quoted saying, quote, I'm just really proud to be quarterback of the Bengals. I'm happy to be here. I'm proud to represent the city of Cincinnati, state of Ohio, the Brown family. I'm just proud, and I want to make everybody else proud too, unquote.
3: What's the 411?
4: Just a good Ohio boy. That's all that is. You know, I'm glad he said it, though, because I started to wonder how long can they go without missing without making the playoffs, I guess I should say, before he starts to wonder, can I win here?
0: Right. Well, look, I mean, a lot of it's going to be how long is he going to be able to stay on the field healthy before the Bengals start looking at him like, hey, man, are you going to be able to last throughout the course of a season? You know, and we talk about the offensive line, but still, I mean, Joe Burrow plays a certain way as well, and so he doesn't necessarily always put himself in the best position to stay healthy. So there's a lot on him. There's a lot on the team. I never saw him as a guy that was going to leave Cincinnati. I feel like he really likes what he's got going on there. I feel like he's the GM on the field anyway.

0: way. So, yeah, I mean, again, I think you said it right. It was great to hear him say it. Mm-hmm. Now they just got to go out there and execute. He's Emmett Golden. I'm Q Myers. It's game night here on ESPN Radio, the all-new ESPN app. Joe Burrow came from LSU, I know, by way of Ohio State, but is LSU going to be around in the SEC for very long? That's next on ESPN Radio on the all-new ESPN app.
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2: 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He's Emmett Golden. I'm Q Myers. This came down a couple hours ago from our Pete Thamel. LSU football is adding two players to the school's roster, which will complete its 105 players per ESPN sources. This will lock LSU's roster for the rest of the year.

0: which will eliminate the program's ability to add Daquan Wright and Xavier Harris. So, Emmett, all that barking, all that court talk, everything that we heard, all the victories, all the, well, you know, this is good for the children. The children, they just want to go and play football, and it's not about money. It's for the love of the game, and yada, yada, yada. Everything we heard, all for Nathan.
1: Yeah, and what I think happened is the SEC filed that amendment mm-hmm. to expel LSU.
0: Yep.
1: And all of a sudden, LSU's like, uh-oh, they mean business.
0: Right.
1: You know, listen, maybe Notre Dame can survive as an independent. I don't know if LSU can survive without that TV revenue that they get kicked to them. You know, and just on the strength of having Lane Kiffin paying him the amount of money that they're paying him. And you know the buyout, I don't know what it is, but I'm sure it's crazy because there are no reasonable buyouts anymore in college football. So this is clearly cold feet because they saw the SEC was not playing around.
0: Well, you know, there's always that saying about, you know, put your stones on the table.
1: Mm-hmm.
0: Well, LSU put theirs on the table, and SEC said, is that all you got?
1: Yeah.
0: Is that all you
1: Watch
0: got?
1: This.
0: Yeah, let me tell you something. Watch so, this. Yeah, they filed the amendment, federal lawsuit against LSU, Lane Kiffin, and school officials seeking the authority for the SEC to expel LSU from the league. Now, it's not expected that the SEC would actually take the action, but knowing that they could, Emmett, knowing that they could was enough for LSU to say, you know what? Maybe we don't need Daquan Wright and Xavier Harris. Maybe we don't need NFL players or guys that have been in NFL camp. I mean, we did just win a whole lot to a little over Clemson over the weekend. I think we'll be all right.
1: Yeah, and I'm sure they knew that before they even
0: played. Of course they did.
1: Clemson.
0: Of course they did. They were just talking.
1: Yeah, this was, we're going to do it because we can.
0: Mm-hmm.
1: You know, and just because you can do something doesn't mean you should do something. That's another one to grow on for all you young folks out there. And this is a case of that. Yeah, okay, for, what, a couple weeks you could sign players who went to the NFL and came back that had an extra year of eligibility. It was possible, I guess, technically speaking, legally is possible, but we know in college football, the people with the power are the conferences.
0: Right.
1: It's not the NCAA. The conferences have the power. And I know a lot of people that was like, man, Brendan Sorsby going to be able to play. Ain't nobody going to stop him. Oh, word? You know? Is that how it goes? Listen, I get it. You can go, if you're at Texas Tech, you can go to a Texas court and probably get them to say what you want to. But when all the other schools and all the other ADs and presidents say our conference is not doing something, you're going to have to fall in line.
0: Yeah, you absolutely will. And it's really unfortunate for the players that are involved.
1: Yeah.
0: Only because it feels like that they were used as like ultimate pawns. It feel like that they were just used to be part of this, whatever Lane Kiffin had going on, his shenanigans is what I like to call it. It's just kind of the Lane Kiffins, because he always got something going on. And now they're kind of just left hanging, right? They're not in the NFL. They're not in college. What do they do next, right? And I'm sure that they'll figure out something. Hell, there might be a lawsuit coming to LSU now from the players.
1: Yeah, if I'm the players, I'd sue LSU. Hey, listen, you told me that I had unless they're going to honor, you know, a scholarship, unless they're, you know, going to honor NIL deals that they made, if they're going to say, hey, we're sorry, we were wrong, we're going to ahead and take care of you guys, then I guess fair exchange ain't no robbery. But if they look at them and go, sorry, that's it? Oh, no, you got to get sued for that one.
0: That's how I feel like this is going to go. So stay tuned, right? Stay tuned. I'm sure there's more coming in the saga that is LSU versus the SEC or LSU versus everybody. It's game night here on ESPN Radio, the all-new ESPN app, SiriusXM Channel 80, and tune in. And that's not it.

0: history, Michigan history. I don't know if it's in a positive way, but it'll go down in history for certain.
1: Learfield on the call right there, and Western Michigan robbed, as far as I'm concerned, as robbed as far as many are concerned, by Michigan with the extra second on the clock or not an extra second on the clock. Either way, not a good look. This definitely was a disappointment that we saw this weekend, and now the MAC is asking the NCAA to recognize Western

0: Michigan as the winner versus Michigan. And I don't know, I honestly, Emmett, don't have any idea what this formal appeal to the FBS Oversight Committee is going to do.
1: Yeah, it won't do anything. And even though I'm team Western Michigan here,
0: I think everybody is. Yeah. Unless you went to Michigan, unless you're a Michigan fan.
1: Yeah, and everybody know that they won. Don't go out sad like this, y'all. Just take it on the chin. Everybody knows that you actually won the game. Go ahead, win the MAC, have a great year, and move on. Michigan is still embarrassed. I'm here to tell you, they're still embarrassed. Their quarterback's making $10 million worth of NIL money. Something tells me the Western Michigan entire roster is not getting anywhere if you add it all up together as that. So Michigan is embarrassed, as they should be, but you guys won. No need to, you know, take it to court. Nothing's going to happen, you know, and if they get it, is it going to matter in the grand scheme of things? No, because the MAC champion was never going to get an at-large bid in a college football playoff.
0: Well, the NCAA is issuing new guidance to establish a standard timing protocol that ensures consistency in the administration of all college football games, obviously in the wake of Michigan's controversial 13-12 victory over Western Michigan. ESPN obtained a copy of the memo from the NCAA National Coordinator of Officials, which was approved by the NCAA Secretary Rules Editor. So it says, and I quote, "The official time for all college football games is the time displayed on the in-stadium game clock. When a replay review requires time to be restored or otherwise adjusted, the replay's official's decision will be based on the embedded game clock contained within the program feed. If the broadcaster is unable to provide an embedded game clock, the replay official will use the game clock graphic displayed as part of the broadcast feed. The timing protocol should be followed consistently at all institutions and game sites," end quote.
1: Yeah, so the whole, oh, the ref had a different clock.
0: Right.
1: No, that don't slide. And nobody believes it in the first place.
0: Exactly.
1: Right? Like, oh, well, no, the ref's clock ain't exactly into, why isn't it?
0: Right.
1: And, you know, like, that's a gigantic problem. And why did it only become a problem in this game?
0: So I got a quick question, though. If now the game clock's got to be displayed on the in-stadium game clock, what would have happened in the situation that we saw on Monday night where the power outage is at Florida State?
1: Exactly.
0: And they said the time is being kept on the field.
1: Right. And then they could have said anything. You know, here's the thing. At least in that situation, nobody would have known that the time actually ran out.
0: Right, because we wouldn't have seen it.
1: We wouldn't have known. We just took their word for it. But this was clear. There are some things that blow my mind. This is one of them. I think about there was a, I think it was a perfect game where a guy was clearly out at first.
0: Oh, yeah.
1: And they called him safe. And then I think about the Saints when there was that pass interference that was just so egregious.
0: I guess the Rams.
1: Yeah, and they look at it and nothing gets done. And it's like the whole reason to have replay is to do right. And this was, replay was used to do wrong in my humble opinion.
0: In that Rams Saints game, that's when they overcorrected the rules. Right? Yeah. Remember, that's when they started to overcorrect and everything was reviewable. And because it was just a bad call. Like, some things shouldn't be that bad of a call. And it was just that bad. And so it's like, oh, no, you got to be able to use replay.
1: Now, the ref who was responsible for that should never work in a playoff game again.
0: Right.
1: If you can't make that call in a playoff game that's that serious, then you have no business being there. But it feels like there is no accountability for officials, and I think that's why people get so upset.
0: You know, part of that I feel like came from replay, because it's more, well, we could just go to the replay and check. Mm-hmm. You know what I mean? So it doesn't make you have to be as much on your A game immediately, because you feel like, well, you can go back and correct it if I have to. I don't know if that's really what it is, but just that's how it felt ever since we've had replay, and replay continues to expand. We got a replay of Super Bowl 60. That is Wednesday night, tomorrow night. That's next on ESPN Radio on the all-new ESPN app.
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0: reversed its course and has requested the NCAA and the College Football Playoff Committee to declare Western Michigan the winner of last Saturday's game at Michigan. The league now says they do not feel replay protocol was properly followed, giving Michigan an extra second and a second chance at a Hail Mary that allowed the Wolverines to win the game over the Broncos. Ohio State remains number one in both the AP and the coaches poll today, this after their win over Ball State. The Buckeyes and quarterback Julian Sand getting ready for a big matchup at Texas this Saturday.
1: Yeah, a very good coordinator. A very good defense, you know, very talented and a good front seven. They cover very well in the back end. And so it's going to be a good challenge for us. You know, obviously watch last week's tape and see what we can learn and see what they do.
0: The Southeast Conference today filed an amendment in court seeking the ability to expel LSU from their conference if they feel the move is necessary, and a meeting will occur later this week to determine whether taking any such action is called for. This comes as LSU has added two players who had been in NFL camps against the league's position on the matter. Cleveland Guardians continue their series in Baltimore with the Orioles tonight. Tanner Bibee to pitch for the Guardians, who dropped the opener yesterday. Brandon Young pitching for Baltimore. Cleveland still owns the final American League wildcard spot, and they're three games back in the American League Central Division. Cincinnati Reds play the second of their series in Los Angeles against the Dodgers after dropping the opener last night. Nick Lodolo to pitch for the Reds. Tarek Skubal on the mound for the Dodgers, who lead the National League West. This is the Ohio News Network.
2: Your Skynet overnight forecast calls for cloud cover with a low of 71 degrees. For Wednesday, a chance of showers or thunderstorms in the afternoon. It will be mostly sunny with a high near 88 degrees. Could get wind gusts as high as 28 miles per hour. Wednesday night, showers likely. Overnight, possibly a thunderstorm, mostly cloudy and 68. For Thursday, a chance of showers and a high of 79. For Skynet weather, I'm Max Crenshaw, ESPN Radio, 1430 AM and 105.7 FM.
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9: Patriots and cornerback Christian Gonzalez, they agree on a record-setting deal. 4 years, $135 million extension. And on to baseball, Shohei Ohtani says he is done pitching for the rest of the season. Ohtani's dealing with injuries and says he will focus on hitting moving forward. Called the decision disappointing, but hopes to use the experience to improve on next year. In college football, the college football playoff is taking another step forward towards expansion. The CFP has agreed on opening a 30-day negotiating window with ESPN regarding a potential 2014 playoff field, which could begin as soon as 2027. The move does not guarantee expansion, but it signals that the Big Ten and the SEC are seriously interested in exploring the format. Let's take a look at some games that have gone final. The Guardians beat the Orioles 9-5 tonight. The Mets beat the Marlins 7-5. The Angels top the Red Sox 6-1. Yankees beat the Rockies 5-3. And the Rays down the Braves 7-1. More game night with Q Myers and myself, Emmett Golden, straight ahead.
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14: To me, New England wins this game. 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And it says, we were every bit as legit as we thought we were last season.

0: says he's got a contract extension. 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I'm Q Myers. Join us now to talk about Christian Gonzalez and the Patriots as they get ready to take on the Seahawks to open up the 2026 season. We bring in Kari A. Thompson, Boston.com sports writer. And Kari, thanks so much for your time. Appreciate you. How important was it for the Patriots to get this deal done with Christian Gonzalez, making him the highest paid cornerback in the National Football League ahead of the start of the season?
1: Oh, it was huge. I mean, they're going to need Gonzo out there. They got a huge game and deadline spurt action. You've got a Super Bowl rematch on a Wednesday night. You're going to go out there without one of your best defensive players, without your shutdown corner, really? You want it to be like the Cowboys in 93 without Emmitt?
2: Well, they did add another player that I'm sure they feel really good about, A.J. Brown. What type of boost do you think he can give this offense?
1: Oh, A.J. Brown is going to give them a real physical presence. Josh McDaniels said that the Patriots haven't had a physical specimen like A.J. Brown since Gronk. And I'm really excited to see A.J.'s game outside of a training camp setting because, you know, we're limited with the hitting. And his game's all about physicality at this point. A.J.'s not really that much of a burner anymore, but he is someone that's going to muscle and get those tough contested catches, I think. That's the presence that the Patriots didn't have in the receiver room last year.
0: Talking all things Patriots right now with Kari A. Thompson, Boston.com, here on Game Night on ESPN Radio and the all-new ESPN app. I want to go back to Gonzo real quick. Christian Gonzalez, sure. Now that he's gotten paid, how important is it that he stays on the field and is healthier than he has been so far in his young career?
1: Well, I mean, he's been in the league 3 years. He's missed most of one, and he missed the first four games of last season, too. Most people forget that. So, yeah, it's of the utmost importance because their backup cornerback did not look great during that two-week stretch when he was out. And, you know, Carlton Davis was also a little dinged up during training camp, too. So, I mean, health is going to be everything. And Vrabel said it. The Patriots don't have a very deep team. Their frontline starters are very, very good across the board. With a few exceptions, but their reserves have been frustrating this year.
2: And how's the depth on the offensive line? We know Drake May got sacked a bunch in the playoffs. Is that still an area of concern for the team?
1: Oh, worrisome, man. I mean, first of all, the starters did not look good in the Super Bowl, and that's one of the things I'm looking for tomorrow night is how is Will Campbell going to do at left tackle? Because he had a rough, rough Super Bowl. But you look behind those guys, right? Like, you know, you've got a new center in Jared Wilson. You've got, you know, Elijah Vera Tucker, who has his own injury history. And Morgan Moses played every single game last year at 35. Behind those guys, they drafted Caleb Lomu to be the right tackle behind Morgan Moses. He's a work in progress. He showed flashes during the training camp, but he doesn't look completely ready for prime time yet. I mean, throwing him in at this point would be kind of throwing him into the fire type situation. They lost two reserves on the interior, Andrew Brown, Ben Brown and Andrew Rosich in the preseason injuries, and they had to fill in there. And Marcus Bryant, who was Will Campbell's backup at left tackle, is also on injured reserve. So the offensive line depth is definitely a point of concern.
0: Kari Thompson from Boston.com is with us here on Game Night on ESPN Radio and all new ESPN app. And Kari, as you know, a lot of times when teams lose the Super Bowl, it's really hard to get back there again. They just seem to have a season where they regress. This time the Patriots have a really tough schedule as well compared to what they had last year. Is there any concern on the part of the Patriots? I'm sure they won't tell you, but where is your concern level with how they perform this year?
1: I'm worried about the edge, man. I mean, we know that Milton Williams and Christian Barmore are going to be who they are. They're going to be dominant duo inside. But they lost Harold Landry, and I think that is going to be a sneaky big loss for them because they're unproven at that position. I mean, they talked up Elijah Ponder all summer. He had a quiet training camp. I haven't seen too much from him. Gabe Akers, the rookie second rounder, missed OTAs and minicamp and came into the preseason behind, and he still has a learning curve to face. So whether or not they can generate pressure off the edge is going to be huge. And I'm not entirely confident that it's going to look too great for them.
2: Now,

0: then the offseason, there were some distractions, and Mike Vrabel was part of that. Do you believe any of that's still hanging over the team's head, or have they moved on from everything that happened this summer?
1: I don't know. They've been pretty cool in the way they've handled it. I think it'll become a bigger story if they start losing, because then you start to have to answer the question, well, were they ready to go, right? Yeah. And they have a tough test tomorrow against the Seahawks, and they got the Steelers at home week two. And, you know, they got Jacksonville early, and these are tough games. And if the Patriots don't come out of that stretch without a couple wins, then you start asking the questions like, all right, how much did this affect the preseason? How much did this affect the focus?
2: What are your thoughts on Drake May this year? We saw what he did last year. We know he was in MVP conversations and helping the Patriots get to the Super Bowl, but how do you think he builds off that?
1: Drake looks phenomenal. Drake looks like he has an even better command of the offense. Drake looks like he's bigger and stronger than last year. Drake has bigger, stronger weapons to play with, not just in A.J. Brown, but Romeo Doubs as well, who came on strong towards the end of training camp. And rookie tight end Eli Raritan might be a sleeper, because he's a playmaker at the tight end position. He's tall, he's fast, he can get vertical. So Drake has a bunch of weapons to play with. He looks as sharp as ever, and I'm excited to see what he's going to do this year.
2: Well, we'll close out with this. And again, Kari A. Thompson, Boston.com, is with us here on Game Night on ESPN Radio on the all-new ESPN app. What is going to be the key factor that you're looking for in this game versus the Seahawks kicking off this 2026 season? What do the Patriots have to do to get this victory?
1: I mean, hey, man, I'm a big guy. I'm 6'6", I'm 280, so I'm looking at the trenches. And I'm specifically looking at Will Campbell. He was terrible in the Super Bowl. He needs to have a better showing tomorrow night if the Patriots have any shot.
2: Boom, there it is right there. Simple. Look at the trenches, right? Games are won and lost.
0: Yes, they are.
2: In the trenches, there's no doubt about that. Kari, great stuff. Thanks so much. Welcome to 2026. We made it.
1: Let's go. Appreciate you, gentlemen. Have a good night.
3: Patriots, Seahawks. It is a rematch of Super Bowl 60, which Seattle won handedly.
4: It's the Seattle Seahawks making a bigger statement with a win, is because nobody trusts Sam Darnold.
5: And I don't know if they've got answers for all the new Patriots receivers.
2: So, Emmett, we asked Kari non-negotiables what the Patriots need to do to get a victory to kick off this season against Seattle, as it's a Super Bowl 60 rematch. I'll just ask you the simple question. What do the Seahawks need to do to get the victory?
0: All they got to do is be who they are. You know, to put it simplistically, right? They got to play great defense, good special teams. And I heard Chris Canty there says that nobody believes in Sam Darnold. Why not? You know,
2: I ain't going to lie. I'm still a little on the fence, even though he's
0: really?
2: A Super Bowl. Yeah.
0: I mean, even the year before that, he was really good.
2: Yeah, I know. I know. And Minnesota allowed him to walk. So yeah, that kind of told me all that I needed to know. I believe
0: in
2: him.
0: And he won a Super Bowl.
2: I believe in him as – I know, but I look at him as like he's a good quarterback. He's not one that I'm going to sit there and bank on.
0: Okay. I'll take a good quarterback with that team than, than Joe Burrow missing the playoffs with the Bengals.
2: For sure. But I think that goes to CeCe's point of nobody really trusting Sam Darnold just yet, because they'll look at it and say, yeah, the Seahawks won the Super Bowl. How much of that was their defense, and how much of that was Sam Darnold? And that might not be the right approach. I'm just saying that that's what a lot of people are probably thinking.
0: Yeah, and I don't know. I think those people are crazy. Like, whenever you say you won a Super Bowl, but, I mean, come on, man. But, like, he was good enough to win a Super Bowl.
2: For sure.
0: He didn't cost you the Super Bowl. He didn't mess things up. And it wasn't even like all he did was turn around and hand the ball off. So, like, I get it. He has plenty of years of bad play throughout his career. I understand that. But to me, if you do it 2 years in a row, then I believe you. I believe that you're a solid quarterback. I wouldn't put him atop my top five list, no, but I wouldn't dismiss him.
2: No, I'm not dismissing him, but this is going to be the third year in a row that he's got a new offensive coordinator as well. Brian Flurry is going to be the OC this year. So he went from Kevin O'Connell, he went to Clint Kubiak, and now he's got Brian Flurry, who, by the way, hasn't been an OC before. So there's a lot of new there as well. The Seahawks, I feel like, are really the new one team that nobody's talking about.
0: Yeah.
2: That they're the defending champs. And I think some of that has to do with the offense. I think some of that has to do with Darnold. The defense is still going to be really solid. I believe that Mike McDonald's still going to have a solid, unit when it comes to the defense. I just don't know what to expect from the offense just this time around.
0: You know, when you said it kind of clicked for him. Now, Darnold and Baker drafted.

0: drafted in the same draft class. Could you and there's been nobody's respecting the Seahawks, nobody's picking them to repeat, nothing, and you don't hear anything out of there either. Mm-hmm. Could you imagine if the Bucks had just won the Super Bowl and nobody was giving them credit? Baker would make sure we were talking about them, because he'd tell everybody. But that's one of the reasons why not just Darnold, but this entire organization, I'm a big fan, because they don't get involved in the shenanigans. Maybe right. years and years ago, right. Legion of Boom had some characters on the on the team. This squad is just full of ball players, man, that are great at what they do. And again, in every phase of the game, they're really good. So there's something to be said. I know it's corny and it's not exciting at all, but that lunch pail, blue collar, just punch the clock and go to work, something to be said about that.
1: Yeah, absolutely. And again, I fully believe in that defense. Mike McDonald has coached the number one scoring defense in two of the last three seasons, right? Yeah. You know, as the head coach for Seattle, you know, number one defense 2025, DC for Baltimore, number one defense in 2023, and number three defense 2022. So, I mean, it's like, I believe that that defense is going to be on point. I just have questions. Jaxon Smith-Njigba, I believe in him a lot. But, again, Brian Fleury, I have questions about. And the one caveat about Sam Darnold, he did lead the NFL with turnovers in 2025. Now, he didn't in the postseason, but he had 20 of those bad boys in the regular season in 2025.
0: Yeah, obviously an area that he needs to work on, but if I'd rather you turn it over in the regular season than in the postseason.
1: Yeah, you know, turn over the regular season, you might not make it to the postseason. It's just lucky that you had that defense to be able to help you get there.
0: There's another guy with a great defense in the NFL that wasn't able to do that in C.J. Stroud.
1: That's true. That's
0: true. You know, I'm not betting against the Seahawks. I know everybody else is like, oh, it's the Rams. And I was on that for a hot second. And then it just became a super duper team. And I was like, there's no way this is actually going to, you know, like no way they're going to win the title. Now they're in the same division. So it'll be a fun year. Don't sleep on the Seahawks, people.
1: No, definitely not sleeping on them. I'm interested to see what it looks like. And we'll have the answers to the question or the answer to the test sooner rather than later as the season gets kicked off with the Patriots and the Seahawks. He's Emmett Golden. I'm Q Myers. It's game night here on ESPN Radio, the all-new ESPN Rap. If you did it big tonight, you know we're going to show it, and we're going to highlight it next here on ESPN Radio on the all-new ESPN app.
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3: 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Fernando Tatis Jr.
2: Fernando Tatis Jr. and the San Diego Padres continue to fight for a wild-card berth when they travel to San Francisco to face the Giants. 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
4: Good afternoon, this is Paul Keels. The Mid-American Conference has reversed its course and has requested the NCAA and the College Football Playoff Committee to declare Western Michigan the winner of last Saturday's game at Michigan. The league now says they do not feel replay protocol was properly followed, giving Michigan an extra second and a second chance at a Hail Mary that allowed the Wolverines to win the game over the Broncos. Ohio State remains number one in both the AP and the coaches poll today, this after their win over Ball State. The Buckeyes and quarterback Julian Sand getting ready for a big matchup at Texas this Saturday.
5: Yeah, a very good coordinator. A very good defense, you know, very talented and a good front seven. They cover very well in the back end. And so it's going to be a good challenge for us. You know, obviously watch last week's tape and see what we can learn and see what they do.
4: The Southeast Conference today filed an amendment in court seeking the ability to expel LSU from their conference if they feel the move is necessary, and a meeting will occur later this week to determine whether taking any such action is called for. This comes as LSU has added two players who had been in NFL camps against the league's position on the matter. Cleveland Guardians continue their series in Baltimore with the Orioles tonight. Tanner Bibee to pitch for the Guardians, who dropped the opener yesterday. Brandon Young pitching for Baltimore. Cleveland still owns the final American League wildcard spot, and they're three games back in the American League Central Division. Cincinnati Reds play the second of their series in Los Angeles against the Dodgers after dropping the opener last night. Nick Lodolo to pitch for the Reds. Tarek Skubal on the mound for the Dodgers, who lead the National League West. This is the Ohio News Network.
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7: Your Skynet overnight forecast calls for cloud cover with a low of 70.

0: 31 degrees. For Wednesday, a chance of showers or thunderstorms in the afternoon. It will be mostly sunny with a high near 88 degrees. Could get wind gusts as high as 28 miles per hour. Wednesday night, showers likely. Overnight, possibly a thunderstorm, mostly cloudy and 68. For Thursday, a chance of showers and a high of 79. For Skynet Weather, I'm Max Crenshaw, ESPN Radio, 1430 AM and 105.7 FM.
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2: Nothing can stop me. 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
1: This is All the Way Up.
2: All the way up.
1: On game night.
2: I'm all the way up.
0: We'll roll with a little Major League Baseball action, Emmett. We'll start out with the Yankees and Rockies. We won't say all rise. Instead, we'll say Cam. Whoa, Cam.
3: Swing and a miss. Beam. Down on strikes. Eighth strikeout for Cam Schlittler.
2: Nothing can stop me. I'm all the way up.
4: That courtesy of the Yes Network, Yankees beat the Rockies tonight 5-3.
0: Yeah, and Cam Schlittler had an amazing night. 7 innings pitched, 3 hits given up, 1 earned run, struck out 10 while not allowing any walks at all. So while they're not really getting it done at the plate, Aaron Judge came back 0-for-3, 2 strikeouts in 6 innings. But as long as you got Cam on the mound, you've got yourself a chance. The Brew Crew, they took on the Cubs. Man, this has been a fun series. This is only game 2.
5: Here's the 0-1 pitch. Drive to left. We are tied. I guess it was the right bat.
6: So Cole Armstrong shaded toward left center. Suzuki still playing kind of a traditional right fielder. First pitch to Lara. And it
5: down the left field line. That's a base hit. The Brewers walk off the Cubs, and they win this series here in Milwaukee.
2: Nothing can stop me. I'm all the way up.
4: Those highlights courtesy of 620 WTMJ. The Brewers beat the Cubs 4-3.
0: Man, it was a really good series, or a good game on yesterday. Really good game on today as well. Jackson Churio, 4-for-5, game-time 2-run home run. You heard that one. With 2 outs in the bottom of the ninth, 4th career game-time or go-ahead home run in the ninth inning or later, the first one this season. And then you hear the walk-off there by Laura. But this has been a fun one. Seeing the action in the outfield even yesterday, very, very entertaining, to say the least. Again, we're showing the love to the ones that deserve it here on Game Night on ESPN Radio and the all-new ESPN app. What about the Guardians and the Orioles? This happened in the top of the second.
5: Swung on, line drive, deep right field. This ball gone! Travis Bazan on the ninth pitch of the at-bat. A line drive, 3-run homer to right. And the Guardians have that mammoth 2-out hit from Bazan. Cleveland scores 4. They lead 5-0.
2: Nothing can stop me. I'm all the way up.
4: WTAM 1100 on the call. Cleveland's favorite Aussie helps the Guardians beat the Orioles 9-5.
0: Yeah, and man, anytime you have an at bat where it's about 9 pitches, 10 pitches, I always feel like, okay, here comes a big hit. Right? Yeah. Every time a pitcher has to throw that many pitches in one at bat, you always feel like advantage batter.
4: Yeah, right? They're on it. You could just tell the batter's locked in.
0: Yes, so you start to see a foul.

0: here, a foul there. They're like, all right, I'm going to get you on one of these.
1: Yeah.
0: And obviously it happened on that one right there. Three-run shot from Bazana, and the Guardians win 9-5. Again, showing that love to the ones that deserve it here on game night on ESPN Radio and the all-new ESPN app. How about the Raves and the Rays and the Braves? What happened in the top of the first?
2: Now the right-hander ready and deals. Swing and there it goes. Deep in the air to left field. 1-0 Rays. Junior Caminero with number 39. Halfway up the left field grandstand. And the Rays score in the first. 1-0.
3: Nothing can stop me. I'm all the way up.
1: That highlight courtesy of 620 WDAE. The Rays sting the Braves 7-1.
0: Yeah, man, they got that first run right there, and then they rolled after that, right?
1: Yeah,
0: okay, here
1: did.
0: We go. We're going to open up the floodgates. Four straight game with six-plus runs, tied for their longest streak this season. Rays 7, Atlanta 1. The Astros and the Phillies. This one was a close one, but at the top of the second, Christian Walker had something to say.
4: Yeah, wound up having Tommy John surgery in July of 2023. Missed all of that year, 1-1. And Walker drills it deep to left center field. Back is Marsh looking up. See you later! Christian Walker, a three-run homer. And the Astros lead it 3-0.
3: Nothing can stop me. I'm all the way up.
1: Highlight courtesy of KBME 790 as the Astros beat the Phillies tonight 6-5.
0: You know, and Houston had a 5-0 lead entering the sixth inning. The Phillies had a potential tying run on second base with no outs in the bottom of the ninth. So they held on to that victory to get it done 6-5. Christian Walker, you heard that home run. He was 2-for-3 on the day with that home run, 3 RBI. One of 7 players with 25 homers in each of the last 5 seasons. Turn our attention to the Pirates and the White Sox. O'Neill Cruz for Pittsburgh did this.
5: The pitch. Cruz lines one sharply to center. Peters started in, now goes back on it. It thuds off the top of the wall, and Lau is in. Reynolds trailing him will score. It's a two-run double for O'Neill Cruz. Pirates up 3-0. Nobody out here in the first.
3: Nothing can stop me. I'm all the way up.
1: Sports Radio 93.7. The Fan on the call there. The Pirates beat the White Sox tonight 9-3.
0: And for that, Pittsburgh is one win shy of having a 500 or better overall record in September or later for the first time since 2018 when they finished 82-79, but they missed the playoffs. It's the eighth game this season where all 9 batters in the starting lineup recorded a hit. Most of Major League Baseball this season, ties their most in a single season over the last 50 years. Not too bad there, Emmett, over the last 50 years, huh?
1: Not too bad at all. So that loss there, it gets the White Sox lead to only 2 now with the Guardians right on their tail.
0: And Pittsburgh scored 5 of their 9 runs in the first inning, third time scoring 5-plus runs in the first inning this season. Just a terrible feeling, right? When you give up 5 in the first inning, it's like, man, it's going to be one of these games. This is the kind of night I'm in for, already giving up 5.
1: Right.
0: Like, you can just imagine how that rolls out. But again, Pittsburgh gets the 9-3 victory over the White Sox. He's Emmett Golden. I'm Q Myers. Sports Center All Night is coming up next here on ESPN Radio, the all-new ESPN app, SiriusXM Channel 80, and tune in.
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13: 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Every now and then we get a day in sports where there's just an underlying theme. This is one of those days.

0: going the distance. Yeah! LSU and the SEC to the brink with their stare down. Rams Niners going to Australia to play this week, although the Rams do it without one of their marquee players. And in Queens, we got a lot of tennis for our money. Aryna Sabalenka, three-setter, including a match tiebreaker in the third. Jessica Pegula, three-setter. Frances Tiafoe, five-setter, including a match tiebreaker in the fifth. And all that meant that the quarterfinal matchup between Carlos Alcaraz and American Ben Shelton didn't start until after 11 p.m. in New York.
1: You know, New York is a city that never sleeps. This is going to be a perfect example of that. I recall a couple months ago, Jay-Z made his triumphant return to Yankee Stadium and played a big concert there. That went on about 12 or 1 in the morning. And from what I hear, the fans were happy. So if these guys bring it, and I sure hope they do, there's going to be a lot of people that are going to be tuning into this one.
0: John McEnroe staying up late with our Chris Fowler calling the action on ESPN. This one's been electric from the start. Some great shot making in the first set. Alcaraz coming away with the win in the opening set, winning the tiebreaker. So he takes the first set 7-6. Ben Shelton comes storming back with a 6-1.

0: And all that meant that the quarterfinal matchup between Carlos Alcaraz and American Ben Shelton didn't start until after 11 p.m. in New York.
1: So, you know, New York is the city that never sleeps. This is going to be a perfect example of that. I recall a couple months ago, Jay-Z made his triumphant return to Yankee Stadium and played a big concert there. That went on about 12 or 1 in the morning. And from what I hear, the fans were happy. So if these guys bring it, and I sure hope they do, there are going to be a lot of people that are going to be tuned into this one.
0: John McEnroe staying up late with our Chris Fowler calling the action on ESPN. This one's been electric from the start. Some great shots making in the first set. Alcaraz coming away with the win in the opening set, winning the tiebreaker, so he takes the first set 7-6. Ben Shelton comes storming back with a 6-1. ESPN analyst Mina Kimes.
2: One of the biggest differences in the game, A.J. Brown is now a New England Patriot, and this is obviously a big factor in any game, but I would say it's an especially big one in this particular matchup because I don't know if you looked at the Seahawks' injuries list, but it is long and it is concentrated in the secondary. Nicky Menwori, their star nickel-slash-safety hybrid, might not play. Ty Okada, who's their second safety, is out. Tariq Woolen, who was their corner last year, the longest corner, is no longer on the team. So I think it's going to be pretty hard for Seattle to contain Brown without giving some extra help, which would cause them to make sacrifices elsewhere in coverage. They are up against on the back end. They are going to have to win the line.
0: Gonzalez on the field, the new mega contract he agreed to this week. As for the Patriots' defense in the Wednesday night matchup,
2: pressuring Sam Darnold. And I'm really interested in seeing if they do something they did not just in the Super Bowl, but their entire playoff run, which is lean heavily on the blitz. Blitzed Darnold at an extremely high rate. He completed less than 50% of his passes against extra pressure in the Super Bowl. And they're able to do so in part because of the guy you mentioned, Christian Gonzalez, allows them to play man coverage. He was so excellent in the Super Bowl, it was kind of lost in the loss. But the one area where this Patriots defense is not as strong is at pass pressure, edge in particular. The defensive tackles are very good. So I'll be interested in seeing if Zach Kerr, their defensive coordinator, find ways to dial up pressure, much like he did last year at the end of the season.
0: Seahawks hosting the season opener. Patriots, Seahawks in Seattle. Wednesday night mentioned the Gonzalez deal. It's not the only one we've seen this week in the headlines. Just 5 days before the start of their regular season, the Bucs and Baker Mayfield come to terms on a 3-year contract extension. ESPN's Dan Graziano.
3: Buccaneers reached back out to Baker Mayfield's agent Tom Mills on Friday. It was assistant GM Mike Greenberg, no relation to Get Up host Mike Greenberg, as well as Buccaneers VP of football research Jackie Davidson, along with GM Jason Light. They worked throughout the weekend in secrecy on this deal and ultimately came to an agreement on the 3-year structure. He gets $110 million in new guarantees on top of the $40 million he was already set to make this year. So $150 million guaranteed over the next 3 years is what it sounds like. And Baker, who has been very, very happy in Tampa Bay, is now locked in there through 2029.
0: 3 years, $165 million. Mayfield and the Bucks had broken off talks just before the start of training camp. They hadn't begun speaking again until this past weekend, as Dan mentioned, come together on the deal, which keeps Mayfield in Tampa. Earlier on ESPN Radio on game night, Rick Stroud from the Tampa Bay Times.
4: They are committed to him as their quarterback going forward, and I think this has a lot to do with ownership, too. You know, the Glazers really trust Baker, like what he represents to their football team, to their community. You know, what he's done to come in here after a Tom Brady is very difficult, but he's an authentic guy. He ingratiated himself with the community, with his team, and I just feel like it's hard, guys. If you don't have the quarterback, you're like everybody else trying to find one, and they're not going to lose enough games to be in that derby anytime soon. So, you know, this is an opportunity to reward somebody that they really like and trust as the face of their franchise. And it's just a willingness on ownership to, you know, to find a way to get this done, because, you know, continuity wins in this league, certainly with coaching, but also with quarterbacking. And look, Baker is performed. You know, he's gotten this team to the playoffs 2 out of 3 years, and you know they feel like they got more work they can do. So I just think it's an ownership situation.
0: As for the questions surrounding the Bucs offense this season,
4: look, you don't have number 13, a future Hall of Fame wide receiver, and when things get really sticky, have those moments late in games, you need a touchdown, you need a first down to keep the drive going. Who does Baker Mayfield look for? And I think they can replace Mike in the aggregate. I mean, you've got good receivers in Emeka Buka and Jalen McMillan, and Chris Godwin is in his 10th year. Tez

0: Johnson, all those guys. But when you need that big play, you know, sometimes you think players, not plays. And is there a guy, will Emeka be that guy in his second year? Who's going to emerge in those situations? That's the thing I'm going to be looking for on Sunday.
1: Bucks are in Cincinnati to face the Bengals on Sunday. Right now, SportsCenter all night, ESPN Radio. Bucks and Bengals on Sunday. On Thursday, Niners-Rams in Australia. Rams heading out after practicing in L.A. on Tuesday. But they're doing it without Aaron Donald. He's staying behind. Rams coach Sean McVay.
2: He's doing a great job. You know, I think he'll be ready to go sooner rather than later. But we're making a decision that we think is best for him and for our team. And I think what's cool is you have such confidence in the group that we do have. With Kobe, with Fisk, with Puna Ford, with Tyler Davis. You know, Ty Hamilton has done a really good job. And so, you know, he's going to be a big part. You know, Aaron will be, you know, it'll add value when he's ready to go. But, you know, being 2 years off retirement, he's attacked this the right way. But it would have been a really quick turnaround, and so we feel like he can manage, you know, being able to get himself ready to go, and he won't make the trip, and he'll be able to take good care of himself in terms of getting himself ready to go whenever that time comes.
1: Rams getting to Melbourne. The Niners are already there. So is ESPN's Lindsay Theory.
3: Sean McVay says this is the best decision they could make long-term, not only for Aaron Donald, but also for the team. Now, since Aaron Donald came out of retirement, the Rams have been very clear that they are going to approach this with a very methodical way of going about things when it comes to Donald, how they've integrated him into practice and really tried to ramp him up. Of course, earlier in the week, Sean McVay said that all players would make the trip. So this is a little bit of a surprise that Donald is not actually going to be traveling to Australia. But him and Sean McVay throughout this process have really kept in close communication and really are doing what's best for Donald as he comes out of retirement for 2 years.
4: The 49ers at least don't have to worry about him until week 14, but San Fran still has some questions in terms of George Kittle and Nick Bosa's availabilities. What is the latest starting with Kittle?
3: Well, you get 7,500 miles away from that substation, and it's all good news. George Kittle trending positive. Clay Kubiak saying that he's been super impressed, that he is expected to play in the game, barring any setbacks, though his workload is still to be determined. We've seen him out at practice, and he is looking as energetic as he ever has. And then on the other side of that, Nick Bosa also is expected to play for the 49ers. I asked Raheem Morris how he has looked. Morris telling me that he has been out there. He knows his body as well as anyone. And he told me, Lindsay, make no mistake, we're not even trying to hide it. Nick Bosa will be out there. But also, like George Kittle, Christine, that workload really to be determined as he ramps up here, especially in Australia.
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5: Additions of Daquan Wright and Xavien Harris, of course, not going to be on the rosters.
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1: It was Tuesday evening that LSU added two players to their roster, setting the 105-man roster for the rest of the 2026 season. They are not former players. LSU ultimately turns his back and does not add former pro players to the college roster. They add cornerback Aiden Anding and defensive end Gabriel Relaford to two returning players for the Tigers. They are now on the 105-man roster, setting the roster for the rest of the season. Earlier on ESPN Radio, our Amber Wilson.
8: This was a big measuring contest, and I would say at the end of the day, Mark, you know, LSU blinked. They blinked a couple times. The SEC ends up winning here. What was really the point of any of this, if we look back on it in its entirety?
9: Well, I mean, the point was that the SEC reminded everybody they're in charge. You play by their rules. You don't get to go rogue in the SEC. It's the most powerful conference, one of the two most powerful conferences in all of college sports, and you're going to do what we want to do, and that's ultimately what happens here.
8: This isn't on the judges. A lot of people want to blame the judicial system. This is on the NCAA never taking control when it had the opportunity to for so long, not allowing players to benefit off their name, image, and likeness when they could have. They could have circumvented and avoided all of this so many years ago if they had just made some adjustments when it was very obvious that everything was changing because the world always changed. And instead of doing that, they dug their heels in. And so then you end up in a land of lawsuits, and those have largely

0: been successful against the NCAA from an antitrust perspective, and frankly will continue to be if the NCAA continues to do stupid stuff. What we have seen over the last few months is that the conference is king. These conferences, when they flex their power, the schools do seem to bulk. I think that speaks to us one day heading towards a conference power structure. It feels like this is well on our way to that. The NCAA doesn't have the power anymore. It's very obvious it is the SEC and the Big Ten that do.
1: But for now, LSU, Coach Lane Kiffin and the school moving on from the efforts to add former pro players to the roster. SportsCenter All Night, ESPN Radio, baseball rosters settling in as we are down the stretch. And in Milwaukee on Tuesday.
2: Here's the 0-1 pitch.
1: That coming in the ninth inning and then in the tenth.
2: So Cole Armstrong shaded toward left center. Suzuki still playing kind of a traditional right fielder. First pitch to Lara. And it. Down the left field line. That's a base hit. The Brewers walk off the Cubs and they win this series here in Milwaukee.
1: 620 WTMJ. Brewers with the 4-3 win in 10 innings. Fourth win this season after trailing by two or more runs in the ninth inning or later. Jackson Churio, the game-tying two-run home run with two outs in the bottom of the ninth inning. The Brewers go out of the 4-3 win over the Cubs, who are 9-14 since August 15th. Fifth worst in Major League Baseball during that span. Meanwhile, the Yankees getting Aaron Judge back in their lineup for the first time since May.
3: Strike three. Judge down looking. So 0-3 with two strikeouts for the Yankee captain.
4: I would guess that that's it for him tonight.
3: I think so.
1: Aaron Judge with his first game since May 31st with his fractured rib. Yankees, though, do get the win over the Rockies. A 5-3 win. Cam Schlittler gets the win. Seven innings, 10 strikeouts. 20th start, allowing one or zero runs this season, extending the Yankees' record. Straight ahead, what a day in Queens. SportsCenter All Night continues at ESPN Radio.
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8: As he wins it in five sets. Dropped the first two sets, trailed 5-3 in the third after being down two sets to Love. Second of his three career comebacks from down two sets at a major that have happened this year. Also happened in the French Open in the third round, and he wins this one on Tuesday in five.
11: Francis, let's go back over 2 hours ago. You're down two sets to Love. Alex serving for the match. What do you tell yourself in that moment when you're going back to return?
12: I hope he gets tight and, you know, gets play a super tough game. Obviously, you know, he gave me some gifts with a couple double faults there, but, and then I slowly started to get my rhythm there, snuck out that third set and only started playing better and better. But he's a hell of a player, man. And I mean, he easily should have won today. So shout out Alex Mickelson.
11: In matches like this, these are iconic matches, 7-6 and a fifth. How important is it for this crowd to get behind you in those big moments?
12: Yeah, everyone was sleeping the first couple hours. I was like, what's going on? I was asleep with y'all, and then as it went along, the energy was incredible, as it is always. Thank you, obviously, two Americans, but you guys are really for me, and I really appreciate that.
8: Tiafo coming from two sets down and 5-3 in the third to win it in five. Won a fifth set tiebreaker, 10-6. Third career major semifinal appearance. All of them have come at the U.S. Open. As for Mickelson, had two double faults when he was up 5-4 in the third as he was trying to serve out that match. And it was emotional for him. Lost three straight sets after winning 14 sets in a row to start the tournament. Meanwhile, on the women's side, the top seed also needed to go the distance on Tuesday.
13: What a match. Aryna Sabalenka pushed and tested to her very limits here this afternoon. Gets the win and moves through to her sixth consecutive semifinal.
8: The women's top seed with a three-set match to advance out of the quarterfinals. Winning a third set tiebreaker, no less. 35 total games played, tied for the second most in a U.S. Open's women's quarterfinal in the Open era. Her ninth straight.

0: 8 major hard court semifinal appearance since the 2022 U.S. Open. Sabalenka with her 15th career major semifinal appearance. In the semis, she gets the 3-seed Jessica Pegula. She wins a 3-setter after dropping the first set. She comes back and wins 6-4, 6-3 to close out the 3-set match that went the distance. Pegula, 4th career major semifinal appearance, 3rd at the U.S. Open. 3 in a row, in fact. She advances after dropping that opening set 3-6. ESPN analyst Caroline Wozniacki.
1: She didn't start off playing really clean tennis. She got pushed around by Navarro, who really was mixing up the pace well. But when it mattered, and in the third set, Pegula was down a break in the third set. And then she found a way to hit her targets on serve better. She started attacking those second serve returns, and she played a lot more aggressive tennis after that.
0: Jessica Pegula with her 50th match win of the season, and it puts her into the semifinals at the U.S. Open. SportsCenter All Night, ESPN Radio, back to the diamond. Race for the postseason continues. Texas facing Seattle on Tuesday.
2: And the pitch is swung on, that's blasted to deep left field. That is on its way. A 3-run Jimmy Jack for Danny Jansen. It's 9-3 Texas in the fifth.
0: Texas goes on to double up the Mariners 10-5. Rangers 8-3 against the Mariners this season. Their most wins against any opponent. Rangers with the win, keeping pace with Cleveland.
3: Swung on, line drive, deep right field. This ball gone! Travis Bazan on the ninth pitch of the at-bat. A line drive, 3-run homer to right. And the Guardians have and Cleveland scores 4. They lead 5-0.
0: Tom Hamilton, WTAM. Guardians, a 9-5 win over the Orioles, who fall 4 games behind Cleveland for that third American League wild card spot. Pete Alonso, 2-run homer, breaking a tie with Yordan Alvarez for the most RBI in the American League this season. Diamondbacks and Royals went 11.
4: Runner at third, one out. We're tied at 3 in the 11th. Here's the pitch. Breaking ball, that'll do a job. Fly ball, right center field. It is down for a base hit. Oh, Rafe missed it. Gurriel gets the second. Now he'll round and dig for third. The throw by Witt is not in time. Defensive mistakes by the Royals cost them the lead and perhaps a second run.
0: Arizona Sports 98-7. Diamondbacks a 5-3, 11-inning win. They maintain their hold on that third spot in the National League wild card. It's football time. That's next. 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
5: 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Tatis Jr. and the San Diego Padres continue to fight for a wild card berth when they travel to San Francisco to face the Giants. 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
7: Good afternoon. This is Paul Keels. The Mid-American Conference has reversed its course and has requested the NCAA and the College Football Playoff Committee to declare Western Michigan the winner of last Saturday's game at Michigan. The league now says they do not feel replay protocol was properly followed, giving Michigan an extra second and a second chance at a Hail Mary that allowed the Wolverines to win the game over the Broncos. Ohio State remains number one in both the AP and the coaches poll today, this after their win over Ball State. The Buckeyes and quarterback Julian Sand getting ready for a big matchup at Texas this Saturday.
8: Yeah, a very good coordinator. A very good defense, very talented.

0: for a big matchup at Texas this Saturday.
1: Yeah, a very good coordinator. A very good defense, you know, very talented and a good front seven. They cover very well in the back end. And so it's going to be a good challenge for us. And, you know, obviously watch last week's tape and see what we can learn and see what they do.
0: The Southeast Conference today filed an amendment in court seeking the ability to expel LSU from their conference if they feel the move is necessary, and a meeting will occur later this week to determine whether taking any such action is called for. This comes as LSU has added two players who had been in NFL camps against the league's position on the matter. Cleveland Guardians continue their series in Baltimore with the Orioles tonight. Tanner Bibee to pitch for the Guardians, who dropped the opener yesterday. Brandon Young pitching for Baltimore. Cleveland still owns the final American League wildcard spot, and they're three games back in the American League Central Division. Cincinnati Reds play the second of their series in Los Angeles against the Dodgers after dropping the opener last night. Nick Lodolo to pitch for the Reds. Tarik Skubala on the mound for the Dodgers, who lead the National League West. This is the Ohio News Network.
2: Your Skynet overnight forecast calls for cloud cover with a low of 71 degrees. For Wednesday, a chance of showers or thunderstorms in the afternoon. It will be mostly sunny with a high near 88 degrees. Could get wind gusts as high as 28 miles per hour. Wednesday night, showers likely. Overnight, possibly a thunderstorm, mostly cloudy and 68. For Thursday, a chance of showers and a high of 79. For Skynet Weather, I'm Max Crenshaw, ESPN Radio, 1430 AM and 105.7 FM.
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5: 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It's an American thing. From AmericanThing.org.
0: We see them again tonight.
6: Patriots, Seahawks. It is a rematch of Super Bowl 60, which Seattle won handedly.
7: We have a game plan that we're going to try to execute it to the best of our ability. And as coaches, we have to do a great job of understanding how the game is being played and being able to adjust because of just being week one.
8: It's the Seattle Seahawks making a bigger statement with a win. And the reason why is because nobody trusts Sam Darnold.
9: This is an extremely injured secondary right now, and I don't know if they've got answers for all the new Patriots receivers.
0: Seahawks came away with the win in the Super Bowl last winter. Both teams, of course, making changes. As for what's on the line for tonight, ESPN analyst Jeff Saturday.
10: The Patriots have so much more to win from this game. You had Will Campbell, who gave up 30 pressures in the playoffs alone.
11: This 14 in the Super Bowl.
10: Yeah, this is the fourth pick of the draft, right? And I know he got banged up. They go get Vera Tucker. They move the guard to center. Yeah. So now you're putting this thing together. Josh McDaniels with another year of Drake May is massive. I think this, for the New England Patriots, this is a show-me game. You're going to see a competitive team right off the jump. Do we continue from last year, or is there a fall?
0: There is, of course, the questions, as we just heard, about Sam Darnold.
10: I think that's all nonsense. People talk about Sam Darnold, this was the best team last year, and they proved it.
11: No
10: week
11: question.
10: In, week out, playoffs. Yeah. They beat everybody they had to go beat. They stood up. Sam Darnold stood up. And you and I both know this. The quarterback position is about moments. It's not just about overall stats, right? He had turnover, but it's about moments. It's when you can extend a drive. When can you convert that third down? When do you hit that bomb to go get points, right? Don't miss the layup. Sam Darnold did all of those things.
0: Seattle losing some key pieces from the Super Bowl team, but the offense has been reworked, ESPN's Dan Graziano.
12: Well, they have the rookie running back Jadarian Price that they took in the first round, and they feel like he can lead the backfield along with George Helwani, who's a back they already had that they like, while they wait for Zach Charbonnet to come back. They'll have Rashid Shaheed for the full season this year. Obviously, he was a big factor in their playoff run. And the new offensive coordinator is Brian Fleury, who comes from outside the organization, from the San Francisco 49ers, but they run a very similar kind of offense, and Fleury was on the Niners coaching staff. Remember that year that Sam Darnold was in

0: San Francisco as Brock Purdy's backup in 2023. So they've worked together before. It's been a pretty seamless transition. The offense, should pick up where it left off at the end of last year. Again, Shahid being locked in from the start of the season, they really feel is a difference maker.
1: The other side of this, Drake May is coming off of an MVP caliber season, but he was also sacked a league high 68 times. What is the expectation for their pass protection this season?
0: They expect that it will be better this season than what we saw in the playoffs and certainly the Super Bowl. Will Campbell, the left tackle, was a high first-round pick last year. He was playing through injury late in the season. They believe another offseason and better health will improve his play. They moved the rookie left guard over to center. They signed a veteran, Elijah Vera Tucker, to play left guard. They feel like overall the offensive line is better structured this year than it was last year, and the fact that they were starting two rookies naturally should get better because of the experience that those two guys had. Add in A.J. Brown and Romeo Doubs, the upgrades in the wide receiver core, and everything should work together to put Drake May in a very strong position to repeat that MVP caliber year.
2: Dan Graziano mentioning two guys working together. The Rams certainly have that on their defense after signing Aaron Donald. He will not be making the trip for the season opener in Australia against the Niners. San Francisco coach Kyle Shanahan.
3: Very excited. I told you guys last time I talked to you guys, he was definitely playing, so I've never been more excited to be wrong about something. So we're good. I just smiled and said, that's good. So we're going to have to see him eventually. We play them twice. I was hoping he won it. I was preparing for the worst and glad that we don't have to see him this week.
2: Kyle Shanahan and the Niners have been in Australia. The Rams left for Melbourne after practicing Tuesday in Los Angeles.
3: It's such an absolute deal. Like, did it help or did it hurt? I mean, I don't think there's an answer to that. I think some guys it'll help, some guys it'll hurt. That'll be the case for us. That'll be the case for them. I bet there's some guys on our team that it would have helped to just come in right away and get out right away. And I think there's a lot of guys that'd be miserable for. I think it's going to go both ways on that. So the stuff that we can discuss, I'm sure will be a good case study for anybody else in the future to sit there and overthink which one helped and not. But the real thing that's going to help this game the most or hurt this game the most is who plays better football, and whoever doesn't, I mean, we can say it's because of whatever schedule you chose, or we can say it's because you missed an assignment, or we can say it's because you had a bad play, you got beat by the guy in front of you. There's too many variables that go into this stuff with 53 guys on each team, with 3.5 hours of football, with 22 players out there, to me to overthink or oversay anything that it's one gives a big team the advantage over the other.
2: Niners Rams Thursday night here in the States. It's a Friday morning game in Australia. After that takes place after the Seahawks and Patriots tonight in Seattle. Sunday, it's the rest of the schedule. Bucks, Bengals in Cincinnati. Tampa Bay going in with Baker Mayfield, who now has a new contract. Comes to terms pretty quickly this week on a 3-year contract extension earlier on ESPN Radio. Tampa Bay Times NFL reporter Rick Stroud.
4: Well, I think over the weekend, Jason Light, Mike Greenberg made the call to Tom Mills, wanted to revisit this situation. And, you know, look, there was always a deal to be made out there. A lot of emotions go into this. I talked to Baker Mayfield at the start of the preseason, and he set that deadline as much as anything for, you know, his teammates so that they wouldn't be bombarded with it. He wanted them to know that he was all in regardless of whether he had a contract extension or not. And I think that, you know, the $55 million average is you know, similar to a lot of quarterbacks in this league that he's comparable to, whether you're talking about Trevor Lawrence and those kind of players. So, you know, what Baker wanted was more than 2 years. This is a 3-year extension. The third year is not guaranteed in terms of its money. But you look at the 4 years together, because he's going to make $40 million this year, it's a good package, you know, and it's a commitment that the Bucs have to him as their franchise guy.
2: He gets the 3-year extension, $165 million, just days ahead of the season opener against the Bengals. SportsCenter All Night, ESPN Radio.
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6: 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I don't think it is, but ultimately, they'll do whatever it takes to win.
7: It just feels like LSU is like, okay, we have this injunction in our pocket, but let's take our time a little bit and see exactly what the headwinds are.
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0: LSU added two more players to its roster on Tuesday night. It completes the 105-man roster for the season. It's now locked in. Those two people are not Daquan Wright and Xavier Harris. So, former NFL players not on the LSU roster this season. Earlier on ESPN Radio, our Q Myers and Emmett Golden.
1: I mean, you want to talk about the best reality show, LSU versus the SEC, or LSU versus everybody. Is that what they're going to call the 30 for 30? LSU versus everybody. After all the song and dance, after all the courts, out of court, this thing and the other, take care of the children. They're coming back because they want to play football. It's not because of the money. It's all because of the love of the game. They're not even going to be added to the LSU roster, and their roster is now locked.
2: Yeah, they basically went, girl, I was just playing with you. That's basically what they just did right there.
1: I was just kidding.
2: Yeah, I was just playing. Which, like, is fine because I don't believe pro players should be allowed to play in college. But I also think it's pretty messed up for Daquan Wright and Xavier Harris. They were told, hey, come here. We got a spot for you. And now all of a sudden they don't? Like, did they enroll in school for nothing? Are they paying tuition? Did they get a scholarship? Is there NIL money? Like, what happens to them now that LSU and Lane Kiffin played all of these games, really playing with the futures of these two young men?
1: Well, I mean, that doesn't surprise me when it comes to Lane Kiffin. If I had just been under a rock and I hadn't heard any of this and you was like, Q, man, this LSU team is trying to add some NFL players and, you know, there's one coach that's behind it, I would have guessed Lane Kiffin. Like, that would have just, and I think most people would have guessed Lane Kiffin because he's just that dude.
2: They are must-see TV, and I hope at some point it's because of what they do on the field, because it hasn't been this offseason and even during the first 2 weeks.
1: You know, the thing about it is, to your point, if it almost feels like, you know, Lane Kiffin was playing with this situation. Remember, LSU, again, waxed Clemson 51-10. But it's what Kiffin told ABC at halftime. To imagine if we had added pro players.
2: Right.
1: It's like, it's almost like, hey, we were just toying around this whole time. But we wanted to get y'all concerned and worried.
2: Yeah, and look, whatever, you want to play games with the media, the courts, fine. But human, like, these are young men.
1: Right.
2: That's, like, so foul, in my opinion.
0: LSU adding two players to the roster, closes the roster for the season. The attorney who represents Wright and Harris, meanwhile, telling ESPN that those players are now considering their legal options. Earlier on ESPN Radio, our Colt Kublik.
3: I mean, listen, once the SEC decided to dig in, I don't think LSU was going to do it. I don't think they wanted to play that game anymore. So I'm not surprised at that. And I think Lane Kiffin probably found a lot out about his own team that we're going to be pretty good without those guys. So let's remove a few of the distractions and move ahead and go try to win the rest of our football games.
4: LSU's win says more about how good LSU is or how bad Clemson is.
3: I could say both. I'm going to lean right now more about Clemson being bad. That offensive game plan was atrocious. Not sure how you thought you could go in there and run pull protection the whole game, slide protection the whole game against such an aggressive front. We know what Blake Baker is, what Blake Baker does, and Blake Baker was even more successful than we thought in that game because he knew what Chad Morris does. I think he game planned exactly to what he felt like he would get that he had seen in the past, and I think he got it. Now, I think the extent that it went to as far as Clemson seemingly like not being able to do anything was probably a little bit more surprising. But also, let's remember this. That place feeds off of fear and doubt more so than any stadium, maybe in any sport on this earth. When they begin to smell a little bit of fear and a little bit of doubt, it takes them to unprecedented levels of witchcraft and sorcery further than any stadium in this country can conjure up. And they felt that early and they got involved and then the team feeds off of it. And it's just, it's different, man. I'm telling you, it's different there. So they benefited from that as well. I don't want to get it twisted and say that LSU is not good either. They have a chance to be really good. But I was more alarmed at how bad Clemson looked in that game than how more surprised I was that LSU looked that good.
5: It did feel like there was a big talent disparity between the two teams on the field.
3: LSU's got a lot of guys, a lot of dudes, a lot of good players, NFL talent. But I don't think that was just the reason they made it look that bad. I think Blake Baker had them schemed up. I think Lane and Charlie had them schemed up. I think they knew what they were going up against. And once they started, they weren't going to stop. There was really no momentum to be had for Clemson, and that wasn't just on talent. That was a lot on scheme and a lot on positions that they needed to be put in that they weren't to be able to find sustained success.
0: But to the point on the talent, one of the questions coming out of the LSU

0: beatdown of Clemson, the lack of buy-in from Dabo Swinney to building a roster through the portal. Sweeney's heard the question.
1: Do you regret anything about your offseason roster construction right now?
2: Chapel, you come with all these questions. I tell you, you're the gotcha guy. No, I don't. I don't, man. I regret being 0-1 right now. I regret that. But can you ask me that at the end of the season? You know, the season ain't over. I mean, we got one game, we got 11 more. What if we go 11-1? You promised me you asked me that then? Yeah. Okay, good. I'll answer it. Yeah. All right. But I'm not answering questions like that, you know, Chapel. I know that's your role, and that's in this environment, you know, to be the guy that wants to create all the controversy and ask the controversial questions. If that's who you are, that's fine. I get it. But I'll answer that in the season. We played one game. One game. All right. Did you play football?
1: No.
2: Okay. Well, they give you 12 games. And at the end of the year, you count them up. All right. And you know, that's when those type of questions are fair to me. You know, not after one game to maybe the best team in the country. Maybe the best team in the country. All right. Now, other people have good teams and coaches and things like that, too. So I give them credit. We got 11 more games to go battle. And we'll count them up. Then you can ask me whatever question you want.
0: We'll put that one away. Remember that at the end of the season. Dabo Swinney defending lukewarmly his roster. SportsCenter All Night, ESPN Radio. Looking ahead to this week, there's the marquee matchup, Texas and Ohio State, which includes the quarterbacks.
3: Yeah, not all the time you get a second chance to play another team after a rough loss. So we're all excited for the opportunity. As bad as it was on film, it was kind of a close game. It's rough film to watch. I don't like watching it that much. Yeah, not a lot of good memories a year ago. Hoping to have a good game this year.
4: I think, you know, just having last year's experience definitely helps you as a quarterback. You know, in kind of every aspect of your game, but I'm just going to go out there and do what I can and execute to the best of my abilities and, you know, do whatever we can as an offense to help us win.
0: Ohio State won the matchup a year ago, but ESPN analyst Greg McElroy says Longhorns this time.
5: I am taking the Texas Longhorns to win the game 24-21. And everything about this game says it's going to be a rock fight. That's what it feels like to me. I'm taking the home team. And here's why. Look, Ohio State's path is going to be running the football. And they averaged in the first half just two yards a carry against Ball State behind an offensive line that Ryan Day said, man, they just didn't quite look the part. Now, Texas is going to rotate a bunch of defensive linemen in there, and then they're going to be fresh. And in September in Austin, the fresher the front is the one that's still standing without hands on the hips there in the fourth quarter. And Sarkisian told you his plan out loud. And they want to take the football away. And Ohio State, they didn't take it away as often. They'll suffocate you, but they didn't necessarily strip it off of you. Ohio State does, however, have the best player on the field. And right now, they have had Texas' number, but Texas has the building, they have the rotation, and they have solved their red zone woes. Three straight to the Buckeyes. This is where it ends. The Longhorns get it done at home.
0: Buckeyes, Longhorns, this weekend. It was more than just a bro hug. That's next. SportsCenter All Night continues. It's ESPN Radio.
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11: Good afternoon, this is Paul Keels. The Mid-American Conference has reversed its course and has requested the NCAA and the College Football Playoff Committee to declare Western Michigan the winner of last Saturday's game at Michigan. The league now says they do not feel replay protocol was properly followed, giving Michigan an extra second and a second chance at a Hail Mary that allowed the Wolverines to win the game over the Broncos. Ohio State remains number one in both the AP and the coaches poll today, this after their win over Ball State. The Buckeyes and quarterback Julian Sand getting ready for a big matchup at Texas this Saturday.
12: Yeah, a very good coordinator. A very good defense, you know, very talented and a good front seven. They cover very well in the back end.

0: And so it's going to be a good challenge for us. And, you know, obviously watch last week's tape and see what we can learn and see what they do.
1: The Southeast Conference today filed an amendment in court seeking the ability to expel LSU from their conference if they feel the move is necessary, and a meeting will occur later this week to determine whether taking any such action is called for. This comes as LSU has added two players who had been in NFL camps against the league's position on the matter. Cleveland Guardians continue their series in Baltimore with the Orioles tonight. Tanner Bibee to pitch for the Guardians, who dropped the opener yesterday. Brandon Young pitching for Baltimore. Cleveland still owns the final American League wildcard spot, and they're three games back in the American League Central Division. Cincinnati Reds play the second of their series in Los Angeles against the Dodgers after dropping the opener last night. Nick Lodolo to pitch for the Reds. Tarik Skubal on the mound for the Dodgers, who lead the National League West. This is the Ohio News Network.
2: Your Skynet overnight forecast calls for cloud cover with a low of 71 degrees. For Wednesday, a chance of showers or thunderstorms in the afternoon. It will be mostly sunny with a high near 88 degrees. Could get wind gusts as high as 28 miles per hour. Wednesday night, showers likely. Overnight, possibly a thunderstorm, mostly cloudy and 68. For Thursday, a chance of showers and a high of 79. For Skynet Weather, I'm Max Crenshaw, ESPN Radio, 1430 AM and 105.7 FM.
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1: 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Quarterfinal action continuing in New York. Carlos Alcaraz taking the opening set of his quarterfinal matchup against American Ben Shelton. Took the opening set in a tiebreaker. Ben Shelton comes back with wins in sets 2 and 3. Shelton leading 2 sets to 1. Set number 4 just underway. Just underway. Here we are just before 2 a.m. Eastern in New York. The winner of this match, when it does end, will get Francis Tiafoe. He went the distance in his quarterfinal match. Trailed 2 sets to none. He was down 5-3 in the third set. Alex Mickelson was serving for the match. Couldn't close it out. 2 double faults. Tiafoe ultimately wins in 5 sets, winning a 5th set tiebreaker for the match. Crushing for Mickelson, who shared an emotional and perhaps awkwardly long hug with Tiafoe.
9: I really like Alex. I really, really do. And just wanted to come up there and just dap him up, but I didn't think it was going to be as long as it was, but I understand the moment. He was definitely crying on my shoulders, and and we said some words for each other, and that was it.
10: I wasn't saying much. I was trying to keep it together, and I didn't do a good job of that, but he's saying a lot of, you know, nice personal things. You know, you'll be there while, you know, when I'm older, you're going to be here, and, you know, we're going to play again, this type of circumstance and all that good stuff, and, you know, he's a great guy for consoling me in that moment.
1: Tiafoe is the one who moves on. Alex Mickelson is eliminated despite having the lead in the third set. Emotional day for the two Americans. ESPN analyst Sam Querrey.
11: Look, when you have to play a fellow countryman, it's not that fun, honestly. Both these guys, it's not that fun, but it's something you have to deal with when you're from the U.S. or Spain or Italy, these countries that have a lot of players. So for both those guys, you want to see them both win, but you can't have that happen.

0: happen. And for Francis Tiafo, sets one and two, he didn't play his best. Mickelson played great, but Francis could not find a first serve. And this was one of those matches that the famous Brad Gilbert line, winning ugly. He just had to find a way to get through it, and he certainly did that.
1: And he moves into the semifinals with the win. Sports Center All Night, ESPN Radio.
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2: Number five.
1: Yankees beat the Rockies in the return of Aaron Judge. He didn't get a hit, but his replacement did. Yes Network.
4: That should get in a run. Maybe more.
1: Guardians maintain their hold on the third wild card spot in the American League, pulling away from the Orioles early. WTAM.
5: Swung on, line drive, deep right field. This ball gone! Travis Bazzano on the ninth pitch of the at-bat. A line drive, three-run homer to right. And the Guardians have that mammoth two-out hit from Bazzano.
2: Number three.
1: Twins get a win in Detroit. Cody Clemens going yard against his former team. Treasure Island Baseball Network.
4: Out running. Swung on and hit high in the air. Right field, pretty deep. McKinstry drifting back. McKinstry looking up. McKinstry says goodbye. It's a home run for Cody Clemens. And the Twins vault into the lead. It's 3-2 Minnesota.
2: Number two.
1: Arizona with a fourth straight win by a total of five runs. Tuesday in the 11th against Kansas City. Arizona Sports 98.7.
6: Runner at third, one out. We're tied at three in the 11th. Here's the pitch. Breaking ball. That'll do a job. Fly ball right center field. It is down for a base hit. Oh, Rafe missed it. Gurriel gets the second. Now he'll round and dig for third. The throw by Witt is not in time. Defensive mistakes by the Royals cost them the lead and perhaps a second run.
2: Number one.
1: Brewers and Cubs also went extras, ending in the final at-bat. WTMJ.
7: So Cole Armstrong shaded toward left center. Suzuki still playing kind of a traditional right field. First pitch to Lara. And it
8: down the left field line. That's a base hit. The Brewers walk off the Cubs, and they win this series here in Milwaukee.
1: That's how it ends. Sports Center All Night continues. It's ESPN Radio.
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27: 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Every now and then we get one of those days in sports where there's kind of an underlying theme. This is

0: distance. LSU and the SEC go to the brink with their stare down. Rams and Niners go to Australia to play this week, although the Rams do it without one of their marquee players. And in Queens, we're getting a lot of tennis for our money. Aryna Sabalenka, a three-setter on Tuesday, which included a match tiebreaker in the third. Jessica Pegula with a three-setter. Frances Tiafoe, a five-setter, including a match tiebreaker in the fifth. And all that meant that the quarterfinal matchup for Carlos Alcaraz and American Ben Shelton didn't start until after 11 p.m. in New York City.
1: You know, New York is a city that never sleeps. This is going to be a perfect example of that. I recall a couple months ago, Jay-Z made his triumphant return to Yankee Stadium and played a big concert there. That went on about 12 or 1 in the morning. And from what I hear, the fans were happy. So if these guys bring it, and I sure hope they do, there's going to be a lot of people that are going to be tuning into this one.
0: John McEnroe staying up late with our Chris Fowler, calling the action on ESPN. They're still going. It's been pretty electric, especially the first set, which went to Carlos Alcaraz. But then Ben Shelton came away with wins in sets 2 and 3. They are now 3 games into set number 4, 2 a.m. Eastern. And Carlos Alcaraz has won the first 3 games of the fourth set. He trails 2-1 right now, trying to even things up and force a fifth set in New York. It's live right now on ESPN. The winner of this one gets Frances Tiafoe. He trailed 5-3 in the third set, was down 2-0. Alex Mickelson was serving for the match, but Tiafoe comes all the way back, wins it in 5, including a fifth set tiebreaker. 2 of his 3 comebacks from down 2 sets in a major have happened this year. It also happened in the third round of the French Open. SportsCenter All Night, ESPN Radio.
2: We are on the doorstep of week 1. Patriots, Seahawks, Super Bowl rematch. The Patriots' schedule is much harder than

0: year than was last year.
1: New England wins this game. That's a statement. Like, we're every bit as legit as we thought we were.
2: We've had the offseason, the draft, the workouts, the training camps, preseason. Now, the NFL's back. Week one getting underway tonight. Super Bowl rematch, Patriots-Seahawks. Seattle will be raising the championship banner prior to kickoff. Seattle won that matchup 7 months ago, 29-13. As for this matchup, the key for the New England offense, ESPN analyst Mina Kimes.
3: One of the biggest differences in the game, A.J. Brown is now a New England Patriot. And this is obviously a big factor in any game, but I would say it's an especially big one in this particular matchup because I don't know if you looked at the Seahawks injuries list, but it is long and it is concentrated in the secondary. Nicky Manwari, their star nickel slash safety hybrid, might not play. Ty Okada, who's their second safety, is out. Tariq Woolen, who was their corner last year, their longest corner, is no longer on the team. So I think it's going to be pretty hard for Seattle to contain Brown without giving some extra help, which would cause them to make sacrifices elsewhere in coverage. They are up against on the back end. They are going to have to win the line of scrimmage, much as they did in the Super Bowl, so we know that they're capable of it. But yes, A.J. Brown, very significant problem for a Seahawks defense that is up against it with injuries.
2: Patriots, meanwhile, get Christian Gonzalez on the field. New mega contract he agreed to this week. As for the keys for the Patriots defense in the Wednesday night rematch?
3: Pressuring Sam Darnold. And I'm really interested in seeing if they do something they did not just in the Super Bowl, but their entire playoff run, which is lean heavily on the blitz. Blitz Darnold at an extremely high rate. He completed less than 50% of his passes against extra pressure in the Super Bowl. And they're able to do so in part because of the guy you mentioned, Christian Gonzalez, allows them to play man coverage. He was so excellent in the Super Bowl, it was kind of lost in the loss. But the one area where this Patriots defense is not as strong is at pass rusher, edge in particular. The defensive tackles are very good. So I'll be interested in seeing if Zach Kerr, their defensive coordinator, find ways to dial up pressure, much like he did last year at the end of the season.
2: Seahawks hosting the season opener, Seattle and New England, the Wednesday night kickoff for the NFL season. Mentioned the Gonzalez deal hasn't been the only one this week. Just 5 days before the start of their regular season, the Bucs and Baker Mayfield strike a deal. 3-year contract extension. ESPN's Dan Graziano.
4: Buccaneers reached back out to Baker Mayfield's agent Tom Mills on Friday. It was assistant GM Mike Greenberg, no relation to Get Up host Mike Greenberg, as well as Buccaneers VP of football research Jackie Davidson, along with GM Jason Light. They worked throughout the weekend in secrecy on this deal and ultimately came to an agreement on the 3-year structure. He gets $110 million in new guarantees on top of the $40 million he was already set to make this year. So $150 million guaranteed over the next 3 years is what it sounds like. And Baker, who has been very, very happy in Tampa Bay, is now locked in there through 2029.
2: 3 years, $165 million, the deal coming together and keeping Mayfield in Tampa. Earlier on ESPN Radio on game night, Rick Stroud from the Tampa Bay Times.
5: They are committed to him as their quarterback going forward. And I think this has a lot to do with ownership, too. You know, the Glazers really trust Baker, like what he represents to their football team, to their community. You know, what he's done to come in here after a Tom Brady is very difficult, but he's an authentic guy. He ingratiated himself with the community, with his team. And I just feel like it's hard, guys. If you don't have the quarterback, you're like everybody else trying to find one. And they're not going to lose enough games to be in that derby anytime soon. So, you know, this is an opportunity to reward somebody that they really like and trust as the face of their franchise. And it's just a willingness on ownership to find a way to get this done because, you know, continuity wins in this league, certainly with coaching, but also with quarterbacking. And look, Baker has performed, you know, he's gotten this team to the playoffs 2 out of 3 years. And, you know, they feel like they got more work they can do. So I just think it's an ownership situation.
2: Bucks are in Cincinnati facing the Bengals for week one on Sunday. On Thursday, Niners and Rams in Australia. Rams heading out after they practiced in L.A. on Tuesday, but they're not traveling with Aaron Donald. Coach Sean McVay.
6: He's doing a great job. I think he'll be ready to go sooner rather than later, but we're making a decision that we think is best for him and for our team. And I think what's cool is you have such confidence in the group that we do have with Kobe, with Fisk, with Puna Ford, with Tyler Davis. You know, Ty Hamilton has done a really good job. And so, he's going to be a big

0: part, you know, Aaron will be, you know, it'll add value when he's ready to go. But, you know, being 2 years off retirement, he's attacked this the right way, but it would have been a really quick turnaround. And so we feel like he can manage, you know, being able to get himself ready to go, and he won't make the trip, and he'll be able to take good care of himself in terms of getting himself ready to go whenever that time comes.
1: Rams getting to Melbourne. The Niners are already there. So is ESPN's Lindsay Theory.
2: Sean McVay says this is the best decision they could make long-term, not only for Aaron Donald, but also for the team. Now, since Aaron Donald came out of retirement, the Rams have been very clear that they are going to approach this with a very methodical way of going about things when it comes to Donald, how they've integrated him into practice and really tried to ramp him up. Of course, earlier in the week, Sean McVay said that all players would make the trip. So this is a little bit of a surprise that Donald is not actually going to be traveling to Australia. But him and Sean McVay throughout this process have really kept in close communication and really are doing what's best for Donald as he comes out of retirement for 2 years.
3: The 49ers at least don't have to worry about him until week 14, but San Fran still has some questions in terms of George Kittle and Nick Bosa's availabilities. What is the latest starting with Kittle?
2: Well, you get 7,500 miles away from that substation, and it's all good news. George Kittle trending positive. Clay Kubiak saying that he's been super impressed, that he is expected to play in the game, barring any setbacks, though his workload is still to be determined. We've seen him out of practice, and he is looking as energetic as he ever has. And then on the other side of that, Nick Bosa also is expected to play for the 49ers. I asked Raheem Morris how he has looked. Morris telling me that he has been out there. He knows his body as well as anyone. And he told me, Lindsay, make no mistake, we're not even trying to hide it. Nick Bosa will be out there. But also, like George Kittle, Christine, that workload really to be determined as he ramps up here, especially in Australia.
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4: Additions of Daquan Wright and Xavien Harris, of course, not going to be on the rosters.
5: When is enough enough?
6: The more these things keep being the central focus of the news, the more we're dying one day at a time.
1: LSU had a pair of open slots on its 2026 roster. Tuesday, the Tigers filled those two roster spots, which completes the roster at 105 players for this season. Neither player added on Tuesday is a former NFL rookie. Neither Daquan Wright nor Xavien Harris. The decision means Coach Lane Kiffin and the school are moving on from their efforts to add those two players, an issue that has certainly escalated into the significant battle, including in court, between LSU and the SEC. The SEC filing a federal lawsuit against LSU last week and amended it on Tuesday, saying it had scheduled a Thursday meeting with its presidents and chancellors to vote on whether to terminate LSU's membership in the SEC. LSU, though, had held off on adding Wright and Harris to the roster, and Tuesday they had two other players. Earlier on ESPN Radio, our Amber Wilson.
7: This was a big measuring contest, and I would say at the end of the day, Mark, you know, LSU blinked. They blinked a couple times. The SEC ends up winning here. What was really the point of any of this if we look back on it in its entirety?
8: Well, I mean, the point was that the SEC reminded everybody they're in charge. You play by their rules. You don't get to go rogue in the SEC. It's the most powerful conference, one of the two most powerful conferences in all of college sports, and you're going to do what we want to do, and that's ultimately what happens here.
7: This isn't on the judges. A lot of people want to blame the judicial system. This is on the NCAA never taking control when it had the opportunity to for so long, not allowing players to benefit off their name, image, and likeness when they could have. They could have circumvented and avoided all of this so many years ago if they had just made some adjustments when it was very obvious that everything was changing because the world always changed. And instead of doing that, they dug their heels in. And so then you end up in a land of lawsuits, and those have largely been successful against the NCAA from an antitrust perspective, and frankly will continue to be if the NCAA continues to do stupid stuff. What we have seen over the last few months is that the conference is king. These conferences, when they flex their power, the schools do seem to bulk. I think that speaks to us one day heading towards a conference power structure. It feels like this is well on our way to that. The NCAA doesn't have the power anymore. It's very obvious it is the SEC and the Big Ten that do.
1: LSU caps its roster at 105 without former NFL players. 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

0: diamond. Longest current win streak in baseball belongs to the Dodgers.
1: The 3-1. Line drive right center field for a base hit. Mookie Betts will score. On his way to third base, Will Smith. And Oscar Hernandez continues his hot hitting. Knocks in the lead run. Dodgers 3-2. Two on, two out in the bottom of the fifth.
0: AM 570 LA Sports. Dodgers a 3-2 win for their sixth consecutive victory, tying their longest win streak this season. Did it in August and also in May. Meanwhile, team with the best record, the Brewers, went extra innings because of what happened in the ninth.
2: Here's the 0-1 pitch. Drive to left! We are tied! I guess it was the right bat.
0: Jackson Chourios with the two-run homer in the bottom of the ninth to tie it for Milwaukee. And then in the tenth...
2: So Cole Armstrong shaded toward left center. Suzuki still playing kind of a traditional right fielder. First pitch to Lara. And it.
1: Down the left field line. That's a base hit. The Brewers walk off the Cubs and they win this series here in Milwaukee.
0: 4-3, the final in 10. Fourth win this season when Milwaukee is trailed by at least two runs in the ninth inning or later. Milwaukee becomes the first team to reach 90 wins this season. Then there's the Yankees, and for the first time since May, they had Aaron Judge back in the lineup.
3: Strike three. Judge down looking. So 0 for 3 with two strikeouts for the Yankee captain.
4: I would guess that that's it for him tonight.
3: I think so.
0: 0 for 3 with a couple of strikeouts in his first game since May 31st, his fractured rib. Yankees did get the win. Yes Network with the call after the game.
5: I feel great. I just haven't been in a live game or seen live pitching in, 3 months. So it's kind of like, start of the year. But I got work to do. I got to improve, and we'll keep improving as this goes along because we got ball games to win. So that's the most important thing.
0: Yankees get the win on Tuesday, 5-3 over Colorado, which clinches a 34th straight winning season, longest active streak in Major League Baseball. Certainly long matches taking place in New York. That's next. Sports Center All Night continues. It's ESPN Radio.
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9: Four leading, winning it 6-1. They're headed to a fifth set, 2:20 Eastern time, 2:20 a.m. in New York City, and they will be getting set number five underway shortly. The winner of set number five will advance to the semifinals and a date with Francis Tiafoe.
10: Welcome back to the semifinals, Francis Tiafoe.
11: Comeback complete for Francis Tiafoe.
9: Tiafoe dropped the first two sets to fellow American Alex Mickelson, but he rallies. Tiafoe even trailed 5-3 in the third set when he was down 2-0. Comes all the way back and wins it in five, including the fifth set tiebreaker. He advances to the semis.
12: Francis, let's go back over 2 hours ago. You're down 2 sets to love. Alex serving for the match. What do you tell yourself in that moment when you're going back to return?
13: I hope he gets tight and, you know, gets play a super tough game. Obviously, you know, he gave me some gifts with a couple double faults there, but, and then I slowly started to get my rhythm there, snuck out that third set and only started playing better and better. And, but he's a hell of a player, man. And I mean, he easily should have won today. So shout out Alex Mickelson.
12: In matches like this, these are iconic matches, 7-6 and a fifth. How important is it for this crowd to get behind you in those big moments?
13: Yeah, everyone was sleeping the first couple hours. I was like, what's going on? I was asleep with y'all, and then as it went along, the energy was incredible, as it is always. Thank you, obviously, two Americans, but you guys are really for me, and I really appreciate that.
9: Mickelson lost 3 straight sets after winning 14 in a row to start his tournament. He won the first two of this one. Tiafoe comes back, wins the last 3, and advances to the semifinals, his third career major semifinal appearance. Meanwhile, on the women's side,
14: what a match! Sabalenka pushed and tested to her very limits here this afternoon, gets the win and moves through to her 6th consecutive semifinal.
9: Arena Sabalenka wins the third set tiebreaker to advance 10 straight tiebreaks, one at

0: U.S. Open since 2022. She trailed 4-2 in the third set before winning five of the last seven games. She moves into the semifinals and a matchup with Jessica Pegula, who wins a three-setter against Emma Navarro. Pegula, with her fourth career major semifinal appearance, third at the U.S. Open, three in a row, in fact. She advances after dropping the opening set. ESPN analyst Caroline Wozniacki.
1: She didn't start off playing really clean tennis. She got pushed around by Navarro, who really was mixing up the pace well. But when it mattered, and in the third set, Pegula was down a break in the third set. And then she found a way to hit her targets on serve better. She started attacking those second serve returns, and she played a lot more aggressive tennis after that.
0: Pegula, with her 50th match win of the season, puts her in the semis, where she will get the top seed. Arena Sabalenka, SportsCenter All Night, ESPN Radio. Back to baseball. Guardians still holding on to that third wild card spot in the American League. They get a 9-5 win over the Orioles on Tuesday. Pete Alonso, two-run home run, breaking a tie with Yordan Alvarez for the most RBI in the American League this season. The Orioles dropping four games behind the Guardians for the third spot in the wild card chase. Blue Jays remain a game behind the Guardians for third as they double up the Athletics 4-2. As for Texas,
2: and the pitch is swung on, that's blasted to deep left field. That is on its way. A three-run Jimmy Jack for Danny Jansen. It's 9-3 in Texas in the fifth.
0: 105-3, the Fan. Rangers go on to a 10-5 win over the Mariners. Texas remains a game and a half behind the Guardians for that third wild card spot. Texas remains two games behind the Astros in the West. As for the National League wild card race, Diamondbacks still holding on to that third spot.
3: Runner at third, one out. We're tied at three in the 11th. Here's the pitch. Breaking ball. That'll do a job. Fly ball right center field. It is down for a base hit. Oh, Rafe missed it. Gurriel gets the second. Now he'll round and dig for third. The throw by Witt is not in time. Defensive mistakes by the Royals cost them the lead and perhaps a second run.
0: Arizona Sports 98-7. Diamondbacks with the 11th inning win over the Royals. 5-3 the final. Corbin Burnes throwing three scoreless innings, total of 57 pitches in his first action since June of 2025. Long recovery from Tommy John surgery. Diamondbacks, meanwhile, with their fourth consecutive win by a combined five runs, including three of the four wins in extra innings. Padres keep pace. Their third straight win, stay a half game behind the Diamondbacks for the third wild card spot of the National League. It's a 5-4 win over the Nationals, who lose, suffering their 38th blown save this season. NFL season kicking off. That's next. It's ESPN Radio.
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10: This is ONN. Good afternoon. This is Paul Keels. The Mid-American Conference has reversed its course and has requested the NCAA and the College Football Playoff Committee to declare Western Michigan the winner of last Saturday's game at Michigan. The league now says they do not feel replay protocol was properly followed, giving Michigan an extra second and a second chance at a Hail Mary that allowed the Wolverines to win the game over the Broncos. Ohio State remains number one in both the AP and the coaches poll today, this after their win over Ball State. The Buckeyes and quarterback Julian Sand getting

0: still owns the final American League wildcard spot, and they're three games back in the American League Central Division. Cincinnati Reds play the second of their series in Los Angeles against the Dodgers after dropping the opener last night. Nick Lodolo to pitch for the Reds. Tarek Skubal on the mound for the Dodgers, who lead the National League West. This is the Ohio News Network.
1: Your Skynet overnight forecast calls for cloud cover with a low of 71 degrees. For Wednesday, a chance of showers or thunderstorms in the afternoon. It will be mostly sunny with a high near 88 degrees. Could get wind gusts as high as 28 miles per hour. Wednesday night, showers likely. Overnight, possibly a thunderstorm, mostly cloudy and 68. For Thursday, a chance of showers and a high of 79. For Skynet Weather, I'm Max Crenshaw, ESPN Radio, 1430 AM and 105.7 FM.
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6: Is a rematch of Super Bowl 60, which Seattle won handedly.
7: We have a game plan that we're going to try to execute it to the best of our ability, and as coaches, we have to do a great job of understanding how the game is being played and being able to adjust because of just being week one.
8: It's the Seattle Seahawks making a bigger statement with a win, and the reason why is because nobody trusts Sam Darnold.
9: This is an extremely injured secondary right now, and I don't know if they've got answers for all the new Patriots receivers.
0: Seahawks came away with the win in the Super Bowl last winter. Both teams have made changes. As for what's on the line tonight, ESPN analyst Jeff Saturday.
10: The Patriots have so much more to win from this game. You had Will Campbell, who gave up 30 pressures in the playoffs alone.
11: This 14 is the, in the Super Bowl.
10: Yeah, this is the fourth pick of the draft, right? And I know he got banged up. They go get Vera Tucker. They move the guard to center. Yeah. So now you're putting this thing together. Josh McDaniels with another year of Drake May is massive. I think this, for the New England Patriots, this is a show-me game. You're going to see a competitive team right off the jump. Do we continue from last year, or is there a fall?
0: Show me game for the Patriots and their offense and their quarterback in Drake May. As for the Seahawks and Sam Darnold,
10: I think that's all nonsense. People talk about Sam Darnold. This was the best team last year, and they went
11: they
10: through the road
11: it.
10: To
11: they
10: go.
11: Proved
10: yeah, they proved,
11: they proved it.
10: It.
11: Right. No
10: week
11: question.
10: In, week out, playoffs. No. They beat everybody they had to go beat. They stood up. Sam Darnold stood up. And you and I both know this. The quarterback position is about moments. It's about. It's not just about overall stats, right? He had turnovers, but it's about moments. It's when you can extend a drive. When can you convert that third down? When do you hit that bomb to go get points, right? Don't miss the layup. Sam Darnold did all of those things.
0: Seahawks have lost some pieces from their Super Bowl team, but the offense is reworked. ESPN's Dan Graziano.
12: Well, they have the rookie running back, Jadarian Price, that they took in the first round, and they feel like he can lead the backfield along with George Helwani, who's a back they already had that they like, while they wait for Zach Charbonnet to come back. They'll have Rashid Shaheed for the full season this year. Obviously, he was a big factor in their playoff run. And the new offensive coordinator is Brian Fleury, who comes from outside the organization, from the San Francisco 49ers. But they run a very similar kind of offense, and Fleury was on the Niners coaching staff. Remember that year that Sam Darnold was in San Francisco as Brock Purdy's backup in 2023. So they've worked together before. It's been a pretty seamless transition. The offense should pick up where it left off at the end of last year. Again, Shaheed being locked in from the start of the season, they really feel is a difference maker.
13: The other side of this, Drake May is coming off of an MVP caliber season, but he was also sacked a league high 68 times. What is the expectation for their pass protection this season?
12: they expect that it will be better this season than what we saw in the playoffs and certainly the Super Bowl. Will Campbell, the left tackle, was a high first-round pick last year. He was playing through injury late in the season. They believe another offseason and better health will improve his

0: LA. They moved the rookie left guard over to center. They signed a veteran, Elijah Vera Tucker, to play left guard. They feel like overall the offensive line is better structured this year than it was last year. And the fact that they were starting two rookies naturally should get better because of the experience that those two guys had. Add in A.J. Brown and Romeo Doubs, the upgrades in the wide receiver core, and everything should work together to put Drake May in a very strong position to repeat that MVP caliber year.
1: Seahawks hosting the Patriots tonight, tomorrow. Niners, Rams in Australia. It's a Friday morning game in Melbourne, Thursday night, prime time for those of us in the States. Rams will be there without Aaron Donald, the team leaving him stateside as he comes out of retirement. Niners coach Kyle Shanahan with a bit of a smile hearing that news.
2: Very excited. I told you guys last time I talked to you guys, he was definitely playing, so I've never been more excited to be wrong about something, so we're good. I just smiled and said, that's good. So we're going to have to see him eventually. We play them twice. I was hoping he won it. I was preparing for the worst and glad that we don't have to see him this week.
1: Niners, Rams, Thursday night here in the States. Sunday, Bucks, Bengals in Cincinnati. Tampa Bay going in with Baker Mayfield, who struck a deal on a 3-year contract extension, 3 years, $165 million. Earlier on ESPN Radio, Rick Stroud from the Tampa Bay Times.
3: Well, I think over the weekend, Jason Light, Mike Greenberg made the call to Tom Mills, wanted to revisit this situation. And, you know, look, there was always a deal to be made out there. A lot of emotions go into this. I talked to Baker Mayfield at the start of the preseason, and he said he set that deadline as much as anything for, you know, his teammates so that they wouldn't be bombarded with it. He wanted them to know that he was all in regardless of whether he had a contract extension or not. And I think that, you know, the $55 million average is you know, similar to a lot of quarterbacks in this league that he's comparable to, whether you're talking about Trevor Lawrence and those kind of players. So, you know, what Baker wanted was more than 2 years. This is a 3-year extension. The third year is not guaranteed in terms of its money. But you look at the 4 years together, because he's going to make $40 million this year, it's a good package, you know, and it's a commitment that the Bucks have to him as their franchise guy.
1: It's a 3-year deal, $165 million. Baker Mayfield goes into the season with a new deal. 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
4: Additions of Daquan Wright and Xavier Harris, of course, not going to be on the rosters.
5: When is enough enough?
6: The more these things keep being the central focus of the news, the more we're dying one day at a time.
1: The LSU Tigers add a couple of players and officially complete their 2026 105-man roster. So it eliminates the possibility of the program bringing in former NFL rookies Daquan Wright and Xavier Harris. The decision means that LSU is moving on from its efforts to add the former NFL players, the ones who were in camp this summer. It's an issue that certainly escalated into a significant fight between the school and the SEC. Earlier on ESPN Radio, our Emmett Golden and Q Myers.
5: I mean, you want to talk about the best reality show, LSU versus the SEC, or LSU versus everybody. Is that what they're going to call the 30 for 30? LSU versus everybody. After all the song and dance, after all the courts, out of court, this thing and the other, take care of the children. They're coming back because they want to play football. It's not because of the money. It's all because of the love of the game. They're not even going to be added to the LSU roster, and their roster is now locked.
7: Yeah, they basically went, girl, I was just playing with you. That's basically what they just did right there.
5: I was just kidding.
7: Yeah, I was just playing. Which, like, is fine, because I don't believe pro players should be allowed to play in college. But I also think it's pretty messed up for Daquan Wright and Xavier Harris. They were told, hey, come here, we got a spot for you. And now all of a sudden, they don't? Like, did they enroll in school for nothing? Are they paying tuition? Did they get a scholarship? Is there NIL money? Like, what happens to them now that LSU and Lane Kiffin played all of these games, really playing with the futures of these two young men?
5: Well, I mean, that doesn't surprise me when it comes to Lane Kiffin. If I had just been under a rock and I hadn't heard any of this, and you was like, Q, man, this LSU team is trying to add some NFL players, and, you know, there's one coach that's behind it, I would have guessed Lane Kiffin. Like, that would have just, and I think most people would have guessed Lane Kiffin, because he's just that dude.
7: They are must-see TV, and I hope at some point it's because of what they do on the field, because

0: it hasn't been this offseason and even during the first 2 weeks.
1: You know, the thing about it is, to your point, if it almost feels like, you know, Lane Kiffin was playing with this situation. Remember, LSU, again, waxed Clemson 51-10. But it's what Kiffin told ABC at halftime. To imagine if we had added pro players. Right. It's like, it's almost like, hey, we were just toying around this whole time, but we wanted to get y'all concerned and worried.
0: Yeah, and look, whatever, you want to play games with the media, the courts, fine. But human, like, these are young men.
1: Right.
0: That's, like, so foul, in my opinion.
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3: I mean, listen, once the SEC decided to dig in, I don't think LSU was going to do it. I don't think they wanted to play that game anymore. So I'm not surprised at that. And I think Lane Kiffin probably found a lot out about his own team that we're going to be pretty good without those guys. So let's remove a few of the distractions and move ahead and go try to win the rest of our football games.
4: LSU's win says more about how good LSU is or how bad Clemson is?
3: I could say both. I'm going to lean right now more about Clemson being bad. That offensive game plan was atrocious. Not sure how you thought you could go in there and run pull protection the whole game, slide protection the whole game against such an aggressive front. We know what Blake Baker is, what Blake Baker does, and Blake Baker was even more successful than we thought in that game because he knew what Chad Morris does. I think he game planned exactly to what he felt like he would get that he had seen in the past, and I think he got it. Now, I think the extent that it went to as far as Clemson seemingly like not being able to do anything was probably a little bit more surprising. But also, let's remember this. That place feeds off of fear and doubt more so than any stadium, maybe in any sport on this earth. When they begin to smell a little bit of fear and a little bit of doubt, it takes them to unprecedented levels of witchcraft and sorcery further than any stadium in this country can conjure up. And they felt that early and they got involved and then the team feeds off of it and it's just, it's different, man. I'm telling you, it's different there. So they benefited from that as well. I don't want to get it twisted and say that LSU's not good either. They have a chance to be really good. But I was more alarmed at how bad Clemson looked in that game than how more surprised I was that LSU looked that good.
5: It did feel like there was a big talent disparity between the two teams on the field.
3: LSU's got a lot of guys, a lot of dudes, a lot of good players, NFL talent. But I don't think that was just the reason they made it look that bad. I think Blake Baker had them schemed up. I think Lane and Charlie had them schemed up. I think they knew what they were going up against. And once they started, they weren't going to stop. There was really no momentum to be had for Clemson, and that wasn't just on talent. That was a lot on scheme and a lot on positions that they needed to be put in that they weren't to be able to find sustained success.
2: LSU's win over Clemson, one of the marquee games of week one. On the heels of week one, LSU is back into the top 10 of the latest AP poll. Oregon drops to sixth. Michigan falling out of the rankings after their second chance Hail Mary to beat Western Michigan. ESPN analyst Roddy Jones.
6: Well, it's right for them to drop to unranked because through 60 minutes they had lost the game, but 60 minutes and 1 second gave them a win, so it was right for them to drop. My takeaway is that the offense is a mess right now. Luke's mentioned the offensive line. The running backs didn't run well either. There were a couple of opportunities with a little bit of patience to set blocks up and then have big gains. Bryce Underwood had a couple as well. So Jason Beck's got some work to do with this offense. I have faith that he'll get it done, but overall, the defense really hung in there until late in the game where they were on the field for forever and then couldn't get off the field in that second half. But that offense is a bit of a mess. They're going to have to figure out the run game. They're going to have to figure out the running back situation because they're talented there. But it didn't feel like everyone was meshing. They weren't all seeing things from the same set of eyes. And so I would simplify things for Bryce Underwood, use him maybe primarily as a runner with some play action passes, like Luke said. But ultimately, you've got to challenge everybody. Because that Oklahoma front is legit.
2: Speaking of challenges, we know Michigan falling out of the rankings because of that do-over Hail Mary to beat Western Michigan. The MAC wants a do-over. ESPN's Pete Thamel.
7: That issue, now they're about 72 hours removed from it, Harry, had seemed to have faded into the background. We heard a bunch from Lance Taylor, the Western Michigan coach. We heard a bunch from Western Michigan's president. But in a bit of a wrinkle, there's been a new filing. And essentially, MAC Commissioner John Steinbrecher said in a note to the Football Oversight Committee that the game result should be reversed. And the core of that argument from the MAC to the NCAA oversight

0: Committee is that this was not a judgment regarding the proper amount of time on the clock. It was an error in the application of established replay protocol. So they are saying replay protocol was not filed, and that should be reversed. I would think, you know, we've had two Hail Marys significant in this game. This feels like a third Hail Mary for Western Michigan to try to get the result reversed. But here we are. You don't often get requests from a league to the NCAA Football Oversight Committee for a game result to change. But you never know what's going to happen.
1: Western Michigan still trying to beat Michigan. Michigan out of the rankings in the AP poll this week. Ohio State remains number one as they head into the showdown with number four Texas on Saturday, and Longhorns quarterback Arch Manning.
2: Yeah, not all the time you get a second chance to play another team after a rough loss. So we're all excited for the opportunity. As bad as it was on film, it was kind of a close game. It's rough film to watch. I don't like watching it that much. Yeah, not a lot of good memories a year ago. Hoping to have a good game this year.
3: I think, you know, just having last year's experience definitely helps you as a quarterback, in kind of every aspect of your game. But I'm just going to go out there and do what I can and execute to the best of my abilities and, do whatever we can as an offense to help us win.
1: It's the showdown this weekend. On Saturday, SEC Network analyst Greg McElroy.
4: I am taking the Texas Longhorns to win the game 24-21. And everything about this game says it's going to be a rock fight. That's what it feels like to me. I'm taking the home team. And here's why. Look, Ohio State's path is going to be running the football. And they averaged in the first half just two yards a carry against Ball State behind an offensive line that Ryan Day said, man, they just didn't quite look the part. Now, Texas is going to rotate a bunch of defensive linemen in there, and then they're going to be fresh. And in September in Austin, the fresher the front is the one that's still standing without hands on the hips there in the fourth quarter. And Sarkisian told you his plan out loud. And they want to take the football away. And Ohio State, they didn't take it away as often. They'll suffocate you, but they didn't necessarily strip it off of you. Ohio State does, however, have the best player on the field. And right now, they have had Texas' number, but Texas has the building, they have the rotation, and they have solved their red zone woes. Three straight to the Buckeyes. This is where it ends. The Longhorns get it done at home.
1: Texas hosting Ohio State Saturday, 7:30 Eastern. We'll see it on ABC. Straight ahead, it was an emotional hug in Queens. SportsCenter All Night continues. It's ESPN Radio.
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1: Good afternoon. This is Paul Keels. The Mid-American Conference has reversed its course and has requested the NCAA and the College Football Playoff Committee to declare Western Michigan the winner of last Saturday's game at Michigan. The league now says they do not feel replay protocol was properly followed, giving Michigan an extra second and a second chance at a Hail Mary that allowed the Wolverines to win the game over the Broncos. Ohio State remains number one in both the AP and the coaches poll today, this after their win over Ball State. The Buckeyes and quarterback Julian Sand getting ready for a big matchup at Texas this Saturday.
11: Yeah, a very good coordinator. A very good defense, very talented and a good front seven. They cover very well in the back end. And so it's going to be a good challenge for us. Obviously watch last week's tape and see what we can learn and see what they do.
1: The Southeast Conference today found an amendment in court seeking the ability to expel LSU from their conference if they feel the move is necessary, and a meeting will occur later this week to determine whether taking any such action is called for. This comes as LSU has added two players who had been in NFL camps against the league's position on the matter. Cleveland Guardians continue their series in Baltimore with the Orioles tonight. Tanner Bibee to pitch for the Guardians, who dropped the opener yesterday. Brandon Young pitching for Baltimore. Cleveland still owns the final American League wildcard spot, and they're three games back in the American League Central Division. Cincinnati Reds play the second of their series in Los Angeles against the Dodgers after dropping the opener last night. Nick Lodolo to pitch for the Reds. Tarek Skubal on the mound for the Dodgers, who lead the National League West. This is the Ohio News Network.
12: Your Skynet overnight forecast calls for cloud cover with a low of 71 degrees. For Wednesday, a chance of showers or thunderstorms in the afternoon. It will be mostly sunny with a high near 88 degrees. Could get wind gusts as high as 28 miles per hour. Wednesday night, showers likely. Overnight, possibly a thunderstorm, mostly cloudy and 68. For Thursday, a chance of showers.

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7: 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Quarterfinal action continuing in New York. They are in the fifth set. Ben Shelton, Carlos Alcaraz, they are on serve. Shelton leading 3-2 in the fifth set, but Alcaraz serving with a 30-15 advantage in his service game. Fifth set, quarterfinal action in New York. The winner moves on. Yes, just before 3 a.m. in New York City, and they're still playing in the fifth set on Arthur Ashe. The winner will get Francis Tiafoe. He was down 2-0, was down 5-3 in the third set. Alex Mickelson was serving for the match, could not close it out, had a couple of double faults in there. Tiafoe ultimately wins it in five sets, winning a fifth set tiebreaker, crushing for Mickelson, who shared an emotionally and perhaps awkwardly long hug with Tiafoe.
8: I really like Alex. I really, really do. And just wanted to come up there and just dap him up. But I didn't think it was going to be as long as it was. But I understand the moment. He was definitely crying on my shoulders. And and we said some words for each other, and that was it.
9: I wasn't saying much. I was trying to keep it together, and I didn't do a good job of that. But he's saying a lot of, you know, nice personal things. You know, you'll be there while, you know, when I'm older, you're going to be here, and, you know, we're going to play again this type of circumstance and all that good stuff. And, you know, he's a great guy for consoling me in that moment.
7: Tiafoe becoming the fifth player to come back from two sets down in a U.S. Open men's quarterfinal, and he does it against a fellow American, ESPN analyst Sam Querrey.
10: Look, when you have to play a fellow countryman, it's not that fun, honestly. Both these guys, it's not that fun, but it's something you have to deal with when you're from the U.S. or Spain or Italy, these countries that have a lot of players. So for both those guys, you want to see them both win, but you can't have that happen. And for Francis Tiafoe, sets 1 and 2, he didn't play his best. Mickelson played great, but Francis could not find a first serve, and this was one of those matches that the famous Brad Gilbert line, winning ugly. He just had to find a way to get through it, and he certainly did that.
7: Tiafoe was guaranteed to return to the top 10 for the first time since September of 2023, and he's awaiting the winner of the match that's currently going on ESPN. Ben Shelton, Carlos Alcaraz tied at 3 in the fifth set.
6: SportsCenter All Night. Number 5.
7: Yankees beat the Rockies in the return of Aaron Judge. He didn't get a hit, but his replacement did. Yes Network.
11: That should get in a run. Maybe more. Oh, more! A 3-run home run for Ramos. And the Yankees lead 5-1.
6: Number 4.
7: Guardians maintain their hold on the third wild card spot in the American League, pulling away from the Orioles early. WTAM.
12: Swung on, line drive, deep right field.

0: get a win in Detroit. Cody Clemens going yard against his former team. Treasure Island Baseball Network.
1: Not running. Swung on and hit high in the air, right field, pretty deep. McKinstry drifting back. McKinstry looking up. McKinstry says goodbye. It's a home run for Cody Clemens. And the Twins vault into the lead. It's 3-2 Minnesota.
2: Number two.
0: Arizona with a fourth straight win by a total of 5 runs. Tuesday in the 11th against Kansas City. Arizona Sports 98.7.
3: Runner at third, one out. We're tied at 3 in the 11th. Here's the pitch. Breaking ball, that'll do a job. Fly ball, right center field. It is down for a base hit. Oh, Rafe missed it. Gurriel gets the second. Now he'll round and dig for third. The throw by Witt is not in time. Defensive mistakes by the Royals cost them the lead and perhaps a second run.
2: Number one.
0: Brewers and Cubs also went extras, ending in the final at bat. WTMJ.
4: So Cole Armstrong shaded toward left center. Suzuki still playing kind of a traditional right field. First pitch to Lara. And it. Left field line. That's a base hit. The Brewers walk off the Cubs and they win this series here in Milwaukee.
0: Walk-off win for Milwaukee. Pirates, a 9-3 win over the White Sox. They're 5.5 behind the Diamondbacks for the third wild card spot. Pirates also one win shy of having a 500 record or better in September for the first time since 2018. Angels, a 6-1 win over the Red Sox, who have a 5-game win streak come to an end. Angels' first win over Boston this season. They do it with a 6-1 win. 6-1 was the score of the second set. We'll update you on the fifth next. SportsCenter All Night, it's ESPN Radio.
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5: 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Every now and then, get one of those days in sports where there is an underlying theme. Tuesday/Wednesday, one of those days, plural,

0: Going the distance. LSU, SEC, yep, they went, they've gone the distance. They've gone to the brink in their stare down. Rams and Niners going all the way to Australia to play this week. They're going quite the distance, although the Rams do it without one of their marquee players. More on that straight ahead. But in Queens, a lot of tennis for our money on Tuesday. Arina Sabalenka, a three-setter, including a match tiebreaker in the third. Jessica Pegula plays a three-setter and advances. Francis Tiafoe, a five-setter, including a match tiebreaker in the fifth. All of this on Arthur Ashe on Tuesday. That meant the quarterfinal matchup on Arthur Ashe between Carlos Alcaraz and American Ben Shelton didn't start until after 11 p.m. in New York.
1: You know, New York is the city that never sleeps. This is going to be a perfect example of that. I recall a couple months ago, Jay-Z made his triumphant return to Yankee Stadium and played a big concert there. That went on about 12 or 1 in the morning. And from what I hear, the fans were happy. So if these guys bring it, and I sure hope they do, there are going to be a lot of people that are going to be tuning into this one.
0: John McEnroe staying up late with our Chris Fowler. Fowler and McEnroe calling the action on ESPN. They're still there. This one's been electric. It's 3 a.m. in New York City, and they are still in the fifth set. Alcaraz took the first set in a tiebreaker. Shelton took sets 2 and 3, 6-1, 6-3. Alcaraz a 6-1 win in set number 4. They are on serve. In set number 5, Shelton facing a break point. He's up 40-30, leading 4-3. In set number 5, 3 a.m. in New York City. The winner goes on to the semifinals against Francis Tiafoe, who won a five-setter against Alex Mickelson. Tiafoe trailed 5-3 in the third set. He was down two sets to love, trailed 5-3. Mickelson was serving for the match, couldn't close it out. Tiafoe comes all the way back and wins it. In 5. 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
2: We are on the doorstep of week 1. Patriots, Seahawks, Super Bowl rematch. The Patriots' schedule is much harder this year than it was last year.
3: New England wins this game. That's a statement. Like, we're every bit as legit as we thought we were.
0: All in the rearview mirror now is the offseason, the workouts, the draft, the training camps, the preseason. NFL is back. Week 1 gets underway.

0: night Super Bowl rematch with the Patriots and Seahawks. Seattle raising the championship banner before the kickoff. Seahawks won the Super Bowl matchup 7 months ago, 29-13. As for this matchup, the key for the New England offense, ESPN analyst Mina Kimes.
1: One of the biggest differences in the game, A.J. Brown is now a New England Patriot. And this is obviously a big factor in any game, but I would say it's an especially big one in this particular matchup because I don't know if you looked at the Seahawks injuries list, but it is long and it is concentrated in the secondary. Nicky Manwari, their star nickel slash safety hybrid, might not play. Ty Okada, who's their second safety, is out. Tariq Woolen, who was their corner last year, their longest corner, is no longer on the team. So I think it's going to be pretty hard for Seattle to contain Brown without giving some extra help, which would cause them to make sacrifices elsewhere in coverage. They are up against on the back end. They are going to have to win the line of scrimmage, much as they did in the Super Bowl, so we know that they're capable of it. But yes, A.J. Brown, very significant problem for a Seahawks defense that is up against it with injuries.
0: Meanwhile, the Patriots do get Christian Gonzalez on the field. He gets the new mega contract he agreed to this week. As for the keys for the Patriots' defense in the rematch on Wednesday,
1: pressuring Sam Darnold. And I'm really interested in seeing if they do something they did not just in the Super Bowl, but their entire playoff run, which is lean heavily on the blitz. Blitz Darnold at an extremely high rate. He completed less than 50% of his passes against extra pressure in the Super Bowl. And they're able to do so in part because of the guy you mentioned, Christian Gonzalez, allows them to play man coverage. He was so excellent in the Super Bowl, it was kind of lost in the loss. But the one area where this Patriots defense is not as strong is at pass rusher, edge in particular. The defensive tackles are very good. So I'll be interested in seeing if Zach Kerr, their defensive coordinator, find ways to dial up pressure much like he did last year at the end of the season.
0: Seahawks hosting the season opener. Seattle, New England getting the NFL season underway later tonight. Mentioned the Gonzalez deal. Not the only one this week. Just 5 days before the start of their regular season, the Buccaneers and quarterback Baker Mayfield agree on a contract extension after they had broken off talks just before the start of training camp. ESPN's Dan Graziano.
2: Buccaneers reached back out to Baker Mayfield's agent Tom Mills on Friday. It was assistant GM Mike Greenberg, no relation to Get Up host Mike Greenberg, as well as Buccaneers VP of football research Jackie Davidson, along with GM Jason Light. They worked throughout the weekend in secrecy on this deal and ultimately came to an agreement on the three-year structure. He gets $110 million in new guarantees on top of the $40 million he was already set to make this year. So $150 million guaranteed over the next 3 years is what it sounds like. And Baker, who's been very, very happy in Tampa Bay, is now locked in there through 2029.
0: Baker Mayfield has a three-year deal, $165 million, staying in Tampa. Earlier on ESPN Radio on game night, Rick Stroud from the Tampa Bay Times.
3: They are committed to him as their quarterback going forward. And I think this has a lot to do with ownership, too. You know, the Glazers really trust Baker, like what he represents to their football team, to their community. You know, what he's done to come in here after a Tom Brady is very difficult. But he's an authentic guy. He ingratiated himself with the community, with his team. And I just feel like it's hard, guys. If you don't have the quarterback, you're like everybody else trying to find one. And they're not going to lose enough games to be in that derby anytime soon. So, you know, this is an opportunity to reward somebody that they really like and trust as the face of their franchise. And it's just a willingness on ownership to, you know, to find a way to get this done because, you know, continuity wins in this league, certainly with coaching, but also with quarterbacking. And look, Baker is performed. You know, he's gotten this team to the playoffs 2 out of 3 years, and you know they feel like they got more work they can do. So I just think it's an ownership situation.
0: Bucs are in Cincinnati to face the Bengals on Sunday. Thursday, it's the Niners and Rams in Australia. Rams heading out after they practiced in L.A. on Tuesday. But they're not traveling with Aaron Donald. Coach Sean McVay.
4: He's doing a great job. You know, I think he'll be ready to go sooner rather than later, but we're making a decision that we think is best for him and for our team. And I think what's cool is you have such confidence in the group that we do have with Kobe, with Fisk, with Puna Ford, with Tyler Davis. You know, Ty Hamilton has done a really good job. And so, you know, he's going to be a big part. You know, Aaron will be, you know, it'll add value when he's ready to go. But, you know, being 2 years off retirement, he's attacked this the right way, but it would have been a really quick turnaround. And so we feel like he can manage, you know, being able to get himself ready to go and he won't make the trip and he'll be able

0: to take good care of himself in terms of getting himself ready to go whenever that time comes.
1: Rams getting to Melbourne. Niners are already there, so is ESPN's Lindsay Theory.
2: Sean McVay says this is the best decision they could make long-term, not only for Aaron Donald, but also for the team. Now, since Aaron Donald came out of retirement, the Rams have been very clear that they are going to approach this with a very methodical way of going about things when it comes to Donald, how they've integrated him into practice and really tried to ramp him up. Of course, earlier in the week, Sean McVay said that all players would make the trip. So this is a little bit of a surprise that Donald is not actually going to be traveling to Australia. But him and Sean McVay, throughout this process, have really kept in close communication and really are doing what's best for Donald as he comes out of retirement for 2 years.
3: The 49ers at least don't have to worry about him until week 14, but San Fran still has some questions in terms of George Kittle and Nick Bosa's availabilities. What is the latest starting with Kittle?
2: Well, you get 7,500 miles away from that substation, and it's all good news. George Kittle trending positive. Clay Kubiak saying that he's been super impressed, that he is expected to play in the game, barring any setbacks, though his workload is still to be determined. We've seen him out at practice, and he is looking as energetic as he ever has. And then on the other side of that, Nick Bosa also is expected to play for the 49ers. I asked Raheem Morris how he has looked. Morris telling me that he has been out there. He knows his body as well as anyone. And he told me, Lindsay, make no mistake, we're not even trying to hide it. Nick Bosa will be out there. But also, like George Kittle, Christine, that workload really to be determined as he ramps up here, especially in Australia.
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4: Additions of Daquan Wright and Xavien Harris, of course, not going to be on the rosters.
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6: The more these things keep being the central focus of the news, the more we're dying one day at a time.
1: LSU had a pair of open slots on its 2026 roster. Tuesday evening, the Tigers filled those two roster spots, completing their roster and 105 players for the rest of the season. Neither player added Tuesday is a former NFL rookie, neither Daquan Wright nor Xavien Harris. The decision means Lane Kiffin and LSU moving on from the efforts to add former NFL players. It's certainly been a lightning rod issue between the school and the conference. The SEC filing a federal lawsuit last week, and Tuesday amended it, saying it had scheduled a Thursday meeting with its presidents and chancellors to vote on whether to terminate LSU's membership in the SEC. Earlier on ESPN Radio, our Amber Wilson.
7: This was a big measuring contest, and I would say at the end of the day, Mark, you know, LSU blinked. They blinked a couple times. The SEC ends up winning here. What was really the point of any of this, if we look back on it in its entirety?
8: Well, I mean, the point was that the SEC reminded everybody they're in charge. You play by their rules. You don't get to go rogue in the SEC. It's the most powerful conference, one of the two most powerful conferences in all of college sports, and you're going to do what we want to do, and that's ultimately what happens here.
7: This isn't on the judges. A lot of people want to blame the judicial system. This is on the NCAA never taking control when it had the opportunity to for so long, not allowing players to benefit off their name, image, and likeness when they could have. They could have circumvented and avoided all of this so many years ago if they had just made some adjustments when it was very obvious that everything was changing because the world always changes. And instead of doing that, they dug their heels in. And so then you end up in a land of lawsuits, and those have largely been successful against the NCAA from an antitrust perspective, and frankly will continue to be if the NCAA continues to do stupid stuff. What we have seen over the last few months is that the conference is king. These conferences, when they flex their power, the schools do seem to bulk. I think that speaks to us one day heading towards a conference power structure. It feels like this is well on our way to that. The NCAA doesn't have the power anymore. It's very obvious it is the SEC and the Big Ten that do.
1: LSU is up to number 8 in this week's AP football ranking. SportsCenter All Night, ESPN Radio. To the diamond, longest win streak in baseball belongs to the Dodgers.
9: The 3-1. Line drive, right center field for a base hit. Mookie Betts will score. On his way to third base, Will Smith. Oscar Hernandez continues his hot hitting. Knocks in the lead run. Dodgers 3-2. Two on, two out in the bottom of the fifth.
1: Hernandez. is extending his hit streak to 9 games, longest this season. AM 570 LA Sports. Dodgers a 3-2 win over the Reds for their 6th consecutive win. Derek Skubal gets the win, 7 1/3 innings, giving up a couple of

0: runs, 7 1/3 innings, tying his longest start this season. As for the team with the best record in the majors, Brewers rallying against the Cubs in the ninth.
1: Here's the 0-1 pitch.
0: Jackson Churio with a two-run home run in the bottom of the ninth to tie it up and sending it to the 10th.
1: First pitch to Lara. And it. Down the left field line. That's a base hit. The Brewers walk off the Cubs, and they win this series here in Milwaukee.
0: 4-3, the final. Brewers become the first team to reach 90 wins this season. Fourth consecutive season with 90 wins. The call on 620 WTMJ. New York Yankees, meanwhile, getting Aaron Judge back in their lineup. First time since the end of May.
2: Strike three. Judge down looking. So 0-3 with two strikeouts for the Yankee captain.
3: I would guess that that's it for him tonight. I think so.
0: Yankees do get the win. It's a 5-3 win over the Rockies. It was on the YES Network. Judge striking out twice in three at-bats, admitting he was rusty.
4: I feel great. I just haven't been in a live game or seen live pitching in, 3 months. So it's kind of like, start of the year. But I got work to do. I got to improve, and we'll keep improving as this goes along, because we got ball games to win. So that's the most important thing.
0: Yankees do get the win. Yankees with the win, clinching their 34th consecutive winning season, longest active streak in Major League Baseball. Some long matches in tennis in New York. That's next. Sports Center All Night continues. It's ESPN Radio.
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27: Carlos Alcaraz right now in the fifth set. The winner of this one, which is live on ESPN as we speak, the winner goes on to face Francis Tiafoe, who also went five sets earlier on Tuesday, went to a fifth set tiebreaker.
28: Welcome back to the semifinals, Francis Tiafoe.
29: Comeback complete for Francis Tiafoe.
27: He wins 10-6. In the match tiebreaker, it's the first to 10 in the fifth set tiebreaker, which is what Shelton and Alcaraz are doing now on ESPN. As for Francis Tiafoe, he was down two sets to none and trailed 5-3 in the third set. Alex Mickelson was serving for the match. Tiafoe comes all the way back and wins it in five.
28: Francis, let's go back over 2 hours ago. You're down two sets to love. Alex serving for the match. What do you tell yourself in that moment when you're going back to return?
30: I hope he gets tight and, you know, gets played a super tough game. Obviously, you know, he gave me some gifts with a couple double faults there, but, and then I slowly started to get my rhythm there, snuck out that third set and only started playing better and better. And, but he's a hell of a player, man. And I mean, he easily should have won today. So shout out Alex Mickelson.
28: In matches like this, these are iconic matches, 7-6 and a fifth. How important is it for this crowd to get behind you in those big moments?
30: Yeah, everyone was sleeping the first couple hours. I was like, what's going on? I was asleep with y'all. And then as it went along, the energy was incredible, as it is always. Thank you, obviously, two Americans, but you guys are really for me, and I really appreciate that.
27: Tiafoe not even getting some sleep tonight in New York. If he wants to know who he's going to face in the semis, Tiafoe advancing in five sets. Third career major semifinal appearance for Francis Tiafoe. He gets either Ben Shelton or Carlos Alcaraz. They are in a fifth set tiebreaker, a match tiebreaker, first 1-10. On the women's side on Tuesday, the top seed advancing.
29: What a match. Aryna Sabalenka pushed and tested to her very limits here this afternoon. Gets the win and moves through to her sixth consecutive semifinal.
27: She trailed 4-2 in the third set before winning five of the last seven games and then won the match tiebreaker. Jessica Pegula, the three seed, is up next for her in the semis. She wins a three-setter, advancing after dropping the opening set. ESPN analyst Caroline Wozniacki.
31: She didn't start off playing really clean tennis. She got pushed around by Navarro, who really was mixing up the pace well. But when it mattered, and in the third set, Pegula was down a break in the third set. And then she found a way to hit her targets on serve better. She started attacking those second serve returns, and she played a lot more aggressive tennis after that.
27: Four matches on

0: Arthur Ashe starting Tuesday afternoon. All four going the distance, three of them with a match tiebreaker in their final set. SportsCenter all night, ESPN Radio. Back to baseball. Guardians still holding on to the third wild card spot in the American League.
1: Swung on, line drive, deep right field. This ball gone! Travis Bazan on the ninth pitch of the at-bat. A line drive, three-run homer to right. And the Guardians have that mammoth two-out hit from Bazan. And Cleveland scores four. They lead 5-0.
0: Tom Hamilton, WTAM. Guardians go on to a 9-5 win over the Orioles, who drop four games behind Cleveland for that third spot. Blue Jays double up the Athletics 4-2. They remain a game behind Cleveland for that third spot in the American League. As for Texas,
2: and the pitch is swung on, that's blasted to deep left field. That is on its way. A three-run Jimmy Jack for Danny Jansen. It's 9-3 in Texas in the fifth.
0: Texas with a 10-5 win over the Mariners, 105-3. The Fan. Rangers remain a game and a half behind the Guardians for that third wild card. Astros a 6-5 win over the Phillies. Astros led 5-0 going into the sixth inning. Phillies had the potential tying run on second with nobody out in the bottom of the ninth. Houston hangs on for the win. As for the National League wild card race, Diamondbacks holding on to the third spot.
3: Runner at third, one out. We're tied at three in the 11th. Here's the pitch. Breaking ball. That'll do a job. Fly ball right center field. It is down for a base hit. Oh, Rafe missed it. Gurriel gets the second. Now he'll round and dig for third. The throw by Witt is not in time. Defensive mistakes by the Royals cost them the lead and perhaps a second run.
0: Arizona Sports 98-7. Diamondbacks in 11 beat the Royals 5-3. They maintain that third spot in the wild card race. Padres keep pace, rallying for a 5-4 win over the Nationals. Washington with its 38th blown save this season. Most by a team in a single season since saves became official. SportsCenter All Night continues. It's ESPN Radio.
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10: Good afternoon, this is Paul Keels. The Mid-American Conference has reversed its course and has requested the NCAA and the College Football Playoff Committee to declare Western Michigan the winner of last Saturday's game at Michigan. The league now says they do not feel replay protocol was properly followed, giving Michigan an extra second and a second chance at a Hail Mary that allowed the Wolverines to win the game over the Broncos. Ohio State remains number one in both the AP and the coaches poll today, this after their win over Ball State. The Buckeyes and quarterback Julian Sand getting ready for a big matchup at Texas this Saturday.
11: Yeah, a very good coordinator. A very good defense, very talented and a good front seven. They cover very well in the back end. And so it's going to be a good challenge for us. And obviously watch last week's tape and see what we can learn and see what they do.
10: The Southeast Conference today filed an amendment in court seeking the ability to expel LSU from their conference if they feel the move is necessary, and a meeting will occur later this week to determine whether taking any such action is called for. This comes as LSU has added two players who had been in NFL camps against the league's position on the matter. Cleveland Guardians continue their series in Baltimore with the Orioles tonight. Tanner Bibee to pitch for the Guardians, who dropped the opener yesterday. Brandon Young pitching for Baltimore. Cleveland

0: miles per hour. Wednesday night, showers likely. Overnight, possibly a thunderstorm, mostly cloudy and 68. For Thursday, a chance of showers and a high of 79. For Skynet Weather, I'm Max Crenshaw, ESPN Radio, 1430 AM and 105.7 FM.
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3: In the Super Bowl, we see them again tonight.
4: Patriots, Seahawks. It is a rematch of Super Bowl 60, which Seattle won handedly.
5: We have a game plan that we're going to try to execute it to the best of our ability. And as coaches, we have to do a great job of understanding how the game is being played and being able to adjust because of just being week one.
6: It's the Seattle Seahawks making a bigger statement with a win. And the reason why is because nobody trusts Sam Darnold.
7: This is an extremely injured secondary right now, and I don't know if they've got answers for all the new Patriots receivers.
3: Seahawks came away with the win in the Super Bowl last winter. Both teams have made changes. That's for what's on the line tonight. ESPN analyst Jeff Saturday.
8: The Patriots have so much more to win from this game. You had Will Campbell, who gave up 30 pressures in the playoffs alone.
9: This 14 is the, in the Super Bowl.
8: Yeah, this is the fourth pick of the draft, right? And I know he got banged up. They go get Vera Tucker. They move the guard to center. Yeah. So now you're putting this thing together. Josh McDaniels with another year of Drake May is massive. I think this, for the New England Patriots, this is a show-me game. You're going to see a competitive team right off the jump. Do we continue from last year, or is there a fall?
3: We talk about competition as the NFL season gets underway. Competition continues in New York City, by the way, updating you on the match between Sheldon Alcaraz. They are in the fifth set tiebreaker. Ben Shelton with an 8-6 lead in the tiebreaker. It's the first to 10, of course. The winner will move on. As Jeff Saturday mentioned, show me game for the Patriots offense coming up tonight. And Drake May, as for the questions that still linger over Seattle's offense and Sam Darnold.
8: I think that's all nonsense. People talk about Sam Darnold, this was the best team last year, and they proved it.
9: No
8: week
9: question.
8: In, week out, playoffs. Yeah. They beat everybody they had to go beat. They stood up. Sam Darnold stood up. And you and I both know this. The quarterback position is about moments. It's not just about overall stats, right? He had turnovers, but it's about moments. It's when you can extend to drive. When can you convert that third down? When do you hit that bomb to go get points, right? Don't miss the layup. Sam Darnold did all of those things.
3: Seahawks losing some key pieces from the Super Bowl team, but the offense has been reworked. ESPN's Dan Graziano.
10: Well, they have the rookie running back, Jadarian Price, that they took in the first round, and they feel like he can lead the backfield along with George Helani, who's a back they already had that they like, while they wait for Zach Charbonnet to come back. They'll have Rashid Shaheed for the full season this year. Obviously, he was a big factor in their playoff run. And the new offensive coordinator is Brian Fleury, who comes from outside the organization, from the San Francisco 49ers, but they run a very similar kind of offense, and Fleury was on the Niners coaching staff. Remember that year that Sam Darnold was in San Francisco as Brock Purdy's backup in 2023. So they've worked together before. It's been a pretty seamless transition. The offense should pick up where it left off at the end of last year. Again, Shaheed being locked in from the start of the season, they really feel is a difference maker.
11: The other side of this, Drake May is coming off of an MVP caliber season, but he was also sacked a league high 68 times. What is the expectation for their pass protection this season?
10: They expect that it will be better this season than what we saw in the playoffs and certainly the Super Bowl. Will Campbell, the left tackle, was a high first-round pick last year. He was playing through injury late in the season. They believe another offseason and better health will improve his play. They moved the rookie left guard over to center. They signed a veteran, Elijah Vera Tucker, to play left guard.

0: They feel like overall the offensive line is better structured this year than it was last year, and the fact that they were starting two rookies naturally should get better because of the experience that those two guys had. Add in A.J. Brown and Romeo Doubs, the upgrades in the wide receiver core, and everything should work together to put Drake May in a very strong position to repeat that MVP caliber year.
1: Seahawks hosting the Patriots tonight. You can actually probably flip over from the U.S. Open, which will see a matchup of Americans in the semifinal. Ben Shelton has just closed out the fifth set tiebreaker, winning 10-7 to beat the 2-seed Carlos Alcaraz in the fifth set, winning the match and advancing to face Francis Tiafoe in the semifinals at the U.S. Open. The match ending just a couple minutes ago. Latest ever finish at the U.S. Open. And it wasn't even close. About 40 minutes later than the previous record in New York. SportsCenter all night, literally, on ESPN Radio. Tomorrow, Niners and Rams will play their NFL game in Australia. It's a Friday morning game in Australia, Thursday night primetime for those of us in the States. Rams will be there without Aaron Donald, the team leaving him back stateside as he comes out of retirement. Niners coach Kyle Shanahan, kind of happy about that one.
2: Very excited. I told you guys last time I talked to you guys, he was definitely playing, so I've never been more excited to be wrong about something. So we're good. I just smiled and said, that's good. So we're going to have to see him eventually. We play them twice. I was hoping he won it. I was preparing for the worst and glad that we don't have to see him this week.
1: Division game kicking off the season for the Niners and Rams in Melbourne, Australia. Niners and Rams Thursday here in the States after the Seahawks and Patriots tonight in Seattle. Bulk of the games coming up on Sunday this weekend, including the Bucs and Bengals in Cincinnati. Tampa Bay goes in with Baker Mayfield, who struck a deal on a three-year contract extension, 3 years, $165 million. Earlier on ESPN Radio, Rick Stroud from the Tampa Bay Times.
3: Well, I think over the weekend, Jason Light, Mike Greenberg made the call to Tom Mills, wanted to revisit this situation. And, you know, look, there was always a deal to be made out there. A lot of emotions go into this. I talked to Baker Mayfield at the start of the preseason, and he said he set that deadline as much as anything for, you know, his teammates, so that they wouldn't be bombarded with it. He wanted them to know that he was all in, regardless of whether he had a contract extension or not. And I think that, you know, the $55 million average is you know, similar to a lot of quarterbacks in this league that he's comparable to, whether you're talking about Trevor Lawrence and those kind of players. So, you know, what Baker wanted was more than 2 years. This is a three-year extension. The third year is not guaranteed in terms of its money. But you look at the 4 years together, because he's going to make $40 million this year, it's a good package, you know, and it's a commitment that the Bucs have to him as their franchise guy.
1: Bucks open up Sunday in Cincinnati. 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
4: Potential additions of Daquan Wright and Xavier Harris, of course, not going to be on the rosters.
5: I wonder, is it worth it? I don't think it is, but ultimately, they'll do whatever it takes to win.
6: It just feels like LSU is like, okay, we have this injunction in our pocket, but let's take our time a little bit and see exactly what the headwinds are.
7: The more this happens and the more these things keep being the central focus of the news, the more we're dying one day at a time.
1: LSU adds two players to its roster to complete the roster and lock it in for the season. Daquan Wright? No. Xavier Harris? No. The SEC in a court filing on Tuesday noting that it has a Thursday meeting with its presidents and chancellors on whether to vote and terminate LSU's membership in the SEC. Now, with a high-stakes game of poker, the school essentially opts to fold. Earlier on ESPN Radio are Emmett Golden and Q Myers.
5: I mean, you want to talk about the best reality show, LSU versus the SEC, or LSU versus everybody. Is that what they're going to call the 30 for 30? LSU versus everybody. After all the song and dance, after all the courts, out of court, this thing and the other, take care of the children. They're coming back because they want to play football. It's not because of the money. It's all because of the love of the game. They're not even going to be added to the LSU roster, and their roster is now locked.
8: Yeah, they basically went, girl, I was just playing with you. That's basically what they just did right there.
5: I was just kidding.
8: Yeah, I was just playing, which, like, is fine, because I don't believe pro players should be allowed to play in college. But I also think it's pretty messed up for Daquan Wright and Xavier Harris. They were told, hey,

0: come here, we got a spot for you, and now all of a sudden they don't? Like, or did they enroll in school for nothing? Are they paying tuition? Did they get a scholarship? Is there NIL money? Like, what happens to them now that LSU and Lane Kiffin played all of these games, really playing with the futures of these two young men?
1: Well, I mean, that doesn't surprise me when it comes to Lane Kiffin. If I had just been under a rock and I hadn't heard any of this, and you was like, Q, man, this LSU team is trying to add some NFL players, and, you know, there's one coach that's behind it, I would have guessed Lane Kiffin. Like, that would have just, and I think most people would have guessed Lane Kiffin, because he's just that dude.
0: They are must-see TV, and I hope at some point it's because of what they do on the field, because it hasn't been this offseason and even during the first 2 weeks.
1: You know, the thing about it is, to your point, if it almost feels like, you know, Lane Kiffin was playing with this situation. Remember, LSU, again, waxed Clemson 51-10. But it's what Kiffin told ABC at halftime. To imagine if we had added pro players.
0: Right.
1: It's like, it's almost like, hey, we were just toying around this whole time, but we wanted to get y'all concerned and worried.
0: Yeah, and look, whatever, you want to play games with the media, the courts, fine. But human, like, these are young men.
1: Right.
0: That's, like, so foul, in my opinion.
2: The attorney who represents Wright and Harris, meanwhile, telling ESPN the players are considering their legal options. Earlier on ESPN Radio, SEC Network analyst Cole Kublik.
3: I mean, listen, once the SEC decided to dig in, I don't think LSU was going to do it. I don't think they wanted to play that game anymore. So I'm not surprised at that. And I think Lane Kiffin probably found a lot out about his own team that we're going to be pretty good without those guys. So let's remove a few of the distractions and move ahead and go try to win the rest of our football games.
4: LSU's win says more about how good LSU is or how bad Clemson is?
3: I could say both. I'm going to lean right now more about Clemson being bad. That offensive game plan was atrocious. Not sure how you thought you could go in there and run full protection the whole game, slide protection the whole game against such an aggressive front. We know what Blake Baker is, what Blake Baker does, and Blake Baker was even more successful than we thought in that game because he knew what Chad Morris does. I think he game planned exactly to what he felt like he would get that he had seen in the past, and I think he got it. Now, I think the extent that it went to as far as Clemson seemingly like not being able to do anything was probably a little bit more surprising. But also, let's remember this. That place feeds off of fear and doubt more so than any stadium, maybe in any sport on this earth. When they begin to smell a little bit of fear and a little bit of doubt, it takes them to unprecedented levels of witchcraft and sorcery further than any stadium in this country can conjure up. And they felt that early and they got involved, and then the team feeds off of it, and it's just, it's different, man. I'm telling you, it's different there. So they benefited from that as well. I don't want to get it twisted and say that LSU's not good either. They have a chance to be really good. But I was more alarmed at how bad Clemson looked in that game than how more surprised I was that LSU looked that good.
5: It did feel like there was a big talent disparity between the two teams on the field.
3: LSU's got a lot of guys, a lot of dudes, a lot of good players, NFL talent. But I don't think that was just the reason they made it look that bad. I think Blake Baker had them schemed up. I think Lane and Charlie had them schemed up. I think they knew what they were going up against. And once they started, they weren't going to stop. There was really no momentum to be had for Clemson. And that wasn't just on talent. That was a lot on scheme and a lot on positions that they needed to be put in that they weren't to be able to find sustained success.
2: LSU gets the blowout win, and on the heels of that week one win, LSU back into the top 10 in the latest AP poll. They are at number 8. Ohio State still at number 1. 46 of the 69 first place votes. Oregon drops to 6th. Michigan falls out of the rankings after the second chance Hail Mary they needed to beat Western Michigan. ESPN analyst Roddy Jones.
6: Well, it's right for them to drop to unranked because through 60 minutes, they had lost the game, but 60 minutes and 1 second gave them a win. So it was right for them to drop. My takeaway is that the offense is a mess right now. Luke's mentioned the offensive line. The running backs didn't run well either. There were a couple of opportunities with a little bit of patience to set blocks up and then have big gains. Bryce Underwood had a couple as well. So Jason Beck's got some work to do with this offense. I have faith that he'll get it done, but overall, the defense really hung in there until late in the game where they were on the field for forever and then couldn't get off the field in that second half. But that offense is a bit of a mess. They're going to have to figure out the run game. They're going to have to figure out the running back situation because they're talented there, but it didn't feel like everyone was meshing. They weren't all seeing things from the same set of eyes. And so I would simplify things for Bryce Underwood, use him maybe primarily as a runner with some play action passes like Luke's.

0: said, but ultimately you've got to challenge everybody because that Oklahoma front is legit.
1: Meanwhile, back to that Hail Mary game on Saturday, the NCAA issuing new guidance, quote, to establish a standard timing protocol that ensures consistency in the administration of all college football games. It came in a memo from the NCAA's coordinator of officials. Bottom line, had that guidance been in place and followed on Saturday, Michigan would not have been given an extra play and Western Michigan would have won. They still want the win. ESPN's Pete Thamel.
2: That issue, now they're about 72 hours removed from it, Harry, had seemed to have faded into the background. We heard a bunch from Lance Taylor, the Western Michigan coach. We heard a bunch from Western Michigan's president. But in a bit of a wrinkle, there's been a new filing. And essentially, MAC Commissioner John Steinbrecher said in a note to the Football Oversight Committee that the game result should be reversed. And the core of that argument from the MAC to the NCAA Oversight Committee is that this was not a judgment regarding the proper amount of time on the clock. It was an error in the application of established replay protocol. So they are saying replay protocol was not filed and that should be reversed. I would think, we've had two Hail Marys significant in this game. This feels like a third Hail Mary for Western Michigan to try to get the result reversed. But here we are. You don't often get requests from a league to the NCAA Football Oversight Committee for a game result to change. But you never know what's going to happen.
1: See how it turns out. Even though Michigan got the win, they still tumble in the rankings, no longer ranked. Well, it's not easy, even when it is all stars and stripes. That's next. SportsCenter All Night continues. It's ESPN Radio.
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7: Good afternoon, this is Paul Keels. The Mid-American Conference has reversed its course and has requested the NCAA and the College Football Playoff Committee to declare Western Michigan the winner of last Saturday's game at Michigan. The league now says they do not feel replay protocol was properly followed, giving Michigan an extra second and a second chance at a Hail Mary that allowed the Wolverines to win the game over the Broncos. Ohio State remains number one in both the AP and the coaches poll today, this after their win over Ball State. The Buckeyes and quarterback Julian Sand getting ready for a big matchup at Texas this Saturday.
8: Yeah, a very good coordinator. A very good defense, very talented and a good front seven. They cover very well in the back end. And so it's going to be a good challenge for us. Obviously watch last week's tape and see what we can learn and see what they do.
7: The Southeast Conference today filed an amendment in court seeking the ability to expel LSU from their conference if they feel the move is necessary, and a meeting will occur later this week to determine whether taking any such action is called for. This comes as LSU has added two players who had been in NFL camps against the league's position on the matter. Cleveland Guardians continue their series in Baltimore with the Orioles tonight. Tanner Bibee to pitch for the Guardians, who dropped the opener yesterday. Brandon Young pitching for Baltimore. Cleveland still owns the final American League wildcard spot, and they're three games back in the American League Central Division. Cincinnati Reds play the second of their series in Los Angeles against the Dodgers after dropping the opener last night. Nick Lodolo to pitch for the Reds. Tarek Skubala on the mound for the Dodgers, who lead the National League West. This is the Ohio News Network.
9: Your Skynet overnight forecast calls for cloud cover with a low of 71 degrees. For Wednesday, a chance of showers or thunderstorms in the afternoon. It will be mostly sunny with a high near 88 degrees. Could get wind gusts as high as 28 miles per hour. Wednesday night, showers likely. Overnight, possibly a thunderstorm, mostly cloudy and 68. For Thursday, a chance of showers and a high of 79. For Skynet Weather, I'm Max Crenshaw, ESPN Radio, 1430 AM and 105.7 FM.
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5: Big Ben Sheldon wins the latest battle in U.S. Open history. Dethrones Alcaraz, and there will be an American man in the championship match here on Sunday.
4: Latest battle in more ways than one. It was the most recent battle of the four quarterfinal matchups that we saw on Tuesday, and it was also the latest because it ended at 3:33 Eastern Time, 3:30 a.m. local time in New York City. Ben Shelton wins a five-setter against the two-seed Carlos Alcaraz. Shelton becoming the first American to defeat Alcaraz at a major. Alcaraz had been 13-0. Shelton advances to face Francis Tiafoe, fellow American, who also beat an American on Tuesday, beat Alex Mickelson in a five-setter. Tiafoe trailed 2-0, was down 5-3 in the third set. Mickelson was serving for the match, but Tiafoe comes all the way back and wins it in five. Crushing for Mickelson, who shared an emotional, perhaps awkwardly long hug with Tiafoe.
6: I really like Alex. I really, really do. And just wanted to come up there and just dap him up. But I didn't think it was going to be as long as it was. But I understand the moment. He was definitely crying on my shoulders. And and we said some words for each other, and that was it.
4: Tiafoe coming back from 2-0 to win, and he does it against a fellow American, ESPN analyst Sam Querrey.
7: Look, when you have to play a fellow countryman, it's not that fun, honestly. Both these guys, it's not that fun, but it's something you have to deal with when you're from the U.S. or Spain or Italy, these countries that have a lot of players. So for both those guys, you want to see them both win, but you can't have that happen. And for Francis Tiafoe, sets 1 and 2, he didn't play his best. Mickelson played great, but Francis could not find a first serve. And this was one of those matches that the famous Brad Gilbert line, winning ugly. He just had to find a way to get through it, and he certainly did that.
4: Tiafoe advances to the semis, guaranteed to return to the top 10 for the first time since September of 2023. The other guarantee this week, the winner of the Ben Shelton-Francis Tiafoe match will be the first Black American man to reach a U.S. Open final since Arthur Ashe in 1972.
3: 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Number 5.
4: Yankees beat the Rockies in the return of Aaron Judge. He didn't get a hit, but his replacement did. Yes Network.
8: That should get in a run. Maybe more. Oh, more. A 3-run home run for Ramos. And the Yankees lead 5-1.
3: Number 4.
4: Guardians maintain their hold on the third wild card spot in the American League, pulling away from the Orioles early. WTAM.
9: Swung on, line drive, deep right field. This ball gone. Travis Bazzano on the ninth pitch of the at-bat. A line drive, 3-run homer to right. And the Guardians have that mammoth 2-out hit from Bazzano.
3: Number 3.
4: Twins get a win in Detroit. Cody Clemens going yard against his former team. Treasure Island Baseball Network.
10: Not running. Swung on and hit high in the air, right field, pretty deep. McKinstry drifting back. McKinstry looking up. McKinstry says goodbye. It's a home run for Cody Clemens. And the Twins vault into the lead. It's 3-2 Minnesota.
3: Number 2.
4: Arizona with a fourth straight win by a total of 5 runs. Tuesday in the 11th against Kansas City. Arizona Sports 98.7.
11: Runner at third, one out. We're tied at 3 in the 11th. Here's the pitch. Breaking ball, that'll do a job. Fly ball, right center field. It is down for a base hit. Oh, Rafe missed it. Gurriel.

0: the second run.
1: Number one.
2: Brewers and Cubs also went extras, ending in the final at bat. WTMJ.
3: So Cole Armstrong shaded toward left center. Suzuki still playing kind of a traditional right field. First pitch to Lars. And it.
2: Rally and get the walk-off win. Pirates a 9-3 win over the White Sox. Pittsburgh, 5.5 games behind the Diamondbacks for the third and final wild card spot. They are also one win shy of having a 500 record. 500 or better overall in September for the first time since 2018. Rays a 7-1 win over the Braves. Atlanta scoring one combined run on seven hits over the last two games. Angels, meanwhile, a 6-1 win over the Red Sox. Angels' first win against the Red Sox this season in five tries. Red Sox have their five-game win streak come to an end, allowing six runs in the loss to the Angels. Five setters all around. That's next. SportsCenter All Night continues. ESPN Radio.
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9: Good afternoon, this is Paul Keels. The Mid-American Conference has reversed its course and has requested the NCAA and the College Football Playoff Committee to declare Western Michigan the winner of last Saturday's game at Michigan. The league now says they do not feel replay protocol was properly followed, giving Michigan an extra second and a second chance at a Hail Mary that allowed the Wolverines to win the game over the Broncos. Ohio State remains number one in both the AP and the coaches poll today, this after their win over Ball State. The Buckeyes and quarterback Julian Sand getting ready for a big matchup at Texas this Saturday.
10: Yeah, a very good coordinator. A very good defense, very talented and a good front seven. They cover very well in the back end. And so it's going to be a good challenge for us. Obviously watch last week's tape and see what we can learn and see what they do.
9: The Southeast Conference today filed an amendment in court seeking the ability to expel LSU from their conference if they feel the move is necessary, and a meeting will occur later this week to determine whether taking any such action is called for. This comes as LSU has added two players who had been in NFL camps against the league's position on the matter. Cleveland Guardians continue their series in Baltimore with the Orioles tonight. Tanner Bibee to pitch for the Guardians, who dropped the opener yesterday. Brandon Young pitching for Baltimore. Cleveland still owns the final American League wildcard spot, and they're three games back in the American League Central Division. Cincinnati Reds play the second of their series in Los Angeles against the Dodgers after dropping the opener last night. Nick Lodolo to pitch for the Reds. Tarek Skubala on the mound for the Dodgers to lead the National League West. This is the Ohio News Network.
11: Your Skynet overnight forecast calls for cloud cover with a low of 71 degrees. For Wednesday, a chance of showers or thunderstorms in the afternoon. It will be mostly sunny with a high near 88 degrees. Could get wind gusts as high as 28 miles per hour. Wednesday night, showers likely. Overnight, possibly a thunderstorm, mostly cloudy and 68. For Thursday, a chance of showers and a high of 79. For Skynet weather, I'm Max Crenshaw, ESPN Radio, 1430 AM and 105.7 FM.
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3: 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Every now and then, you get one of those days in sports where there's just an underlying theme. We had one of those.

0: distance. LSU and the SEC go to the brink in their stare down. Rams and Niners go to Australia to play this week, although the Rams do it without one of their marquee players. More on that straight ahead. But in Queens, we got a lot of tennis for our Monday. Aryna Sabalenka, three-setter, including a match tiebreaker in the third set. Jessica Pegula, three-setter. Francis Tiafoe, five-setter, including a match tiebreaker in the fifth set. And all that meant the quarterfinal matchup, the final one of the day with Carlos Alcaraz and American Ben Shelton, didn't start in New York until after 11 p.m.
1: You know, New York is a city that never sleeps. This is going to be a perfect example of that. I recall a couple months ago, Jay-Z made his triumphant return to Yankee Stadium and played a big concert there. That went on about 12 or 1 in the morning. And from what I hear, the fans were happy. So if these guys bring it, and I sure hope they do, there are going to be a lot of people that are going to be tuning into this one.
0: John McEnroe, Chris Fowler staying up late to call the action on ESPN, and it was worth it. It was electric. It went five sets, including a match tiebreaker in that fifth set. Told you, it started after 11 o'clock, and they went 4.5 hours. So speaking of a city that never sleeps,
2: Big Ben Shelton wins the latest battle in U.S. Open history. Dethrones Alcaraz, and there will be an American man in the championship match here on Sunday.
0: Ben Shelton wins at 10-7 in the fifth set tiebreaker. The latest finish in U.S. Open history at 3:33 in the morning in New York City. And he wins the five-setter to advance to the semifinals.
3: You know, for me, it's always about the people in the crowd, whether it's, you know, my coaches and my team over there, all my family and friends over here, or the city of New York that showed up tonight till 3 a.m. with the USA chants until the very end. That's what kept me going, and that's what got me this win tonight.
4: Well, you know, you set a record. It's past 3 a.m. This is way past the longest this has ever been. So what do you have to say to this crowd that actually stayed here cheering for you? I heard a lot of USA chants. I heard a lot of Go Bens. It means so much to them that you did this.
3: It's incredible. I always say that this is the greatest sports city in the world. I say that this is the greatest stadium in the world. I'm just hoping that my best friend and my sister up there don't have to be at work at 6 a.m. in 3 hours. It'd be huge from their employers to let them have the day off today. But I'm just so grateful, so blessed. God's blessed me in so many ways. To be here in front of you guys tonight is an absolute honor. Sharing the court with Carlos is an absolute honor, and I cherish every moment that I have out here.
0: Carlos Alcaraz, the 2 seed, bows out in 5 sets, losing to Ben Shelton, the American advancing.

0: To the semifinal to face another fellow American against Francis Tiafoe, who also won a five-setter, going to a tiebreaker in that fifth set, winning it 10-6 over American Alex Mickelson, who was serving for the match in the third set, but Tiafoe rallies and wins it in five. So Tiafoe and Shelton in the semis. The winner of that one will be the first Black American man to reach the U.S. Open Finals since Arthur Ashe in 1972. All four of Tuesday's quarterfinal matches, two men's, two women's, all four went to a deciding set, three of them to a match tiebreaker. SportsCenter All Night, ESPN Radio.
1: We are on the doorstep of week one. Patriots, Seahawks, Super Bowl rematch.
2: The Patriots' schedule is much harder this year than it was last year.
3: New England wins this game. That's a statement. Like, we're every bit as legit as we thought we were.
0: We've had the offseason, the workouts, the draft, the training camps, the preseason. Now, the NFL season is here. Week one gets underway tonight. Super Bowl rematch, Patriots, Seahawks. Seattle will be raising the championship banner prior to the kickoff. Seattle won the Super Bowl matchup 7 months ago. But as for this matchup, the key for New England's offense, ESPN analyst Mina Kimes.
4: One of the biggest differences in the game, A.J. Brown is now a New England Patriot. And this is obviously a big factor in any game, but I would say it's an especially big one in this particular matchup because I don't know if you looked at the Seahawks' injuries list, but it is long and it is concentrated in the secondary. Nicky Manwari, their star nickel slash safety hybrid, might not play. Ty Okada, who's their second safety, is out. Tariq Woolen, who was their corner last year, their longest corner, is no longer on the team. So I think it's going to be pretty hard for Seattle to contain Brown without giving some extra help, which would cause them to make sacrifices elsewhere in coverage. They are up against on the back end. They are going to have to win the line of scrimmage, much as they did in the Super Bowl, so we know that they're capable of it. But yes, A.J. Brown, very significant problem for a Seahawks defense that is up against it with injuries.
0: As for the Patriots defense, they do get Christian Gonzalez on the field. New mega contract he agreed to this week. As for New England's defense,
4: pressuring Sam Darnold, and I'm really interested in seeing if they do something they did not just in the Super Bowl, but their entire playoff run, which is lean heavily on the blitz. Blitz Darnold at an extremely high rate. He completed less than 50% of his passes against extra pressure in the Super Bowl, and they're able to do so in part because of the guy you mentioned. Christian Gonzalez allows them to play man coverage. He was so excellent in the Super Bowl, was kind of lost in the loss. But the one area where this Patriots defense is not as strong is at pass rusher, edge in particular. The defensive tackles are very good. So I'll be interested in seeing if Zach Kerr, their defensive coordinator, find ways to dial up pressure, much like he did last year at the end of the season.
0: Seahawks hosting the season opener. Seattle and New England getting the season underway tonight. Mentioned the Gonzalez deal. Not the only one done this week. Buccaneers and Baker Mayfield agree on a three-year extension after they had broken off talks just before the start of training camp. ESPN's Dan Graziano.
5: Buccaneers reached back out to Baker Mayfield's agent Tom Mills on Friday. It was assistant GM Mike Greenberg, no relation to Get Up host Mike Greenberg, as well as Buccaneers VP of football research Jackie Davidson, along with GM Jason Light. They worked throughout the weekend in secrecy on this deal and ultimately came to an agreement on the three-year structure. He gets $110 million in new guarantees on top of the $40 million he was already set to make this year. So $150 million guaranteed over the next 3 years is what it sounds like. And Baker, who's been very, very happy in Tampa Bay, is now locked in there through 2029.
0: Mayfield staying in Tampa. Earlier on ESPN Radio on game night, Rick Stroud from the Tampa Bay Times.
6: They are committed to him as their quarterback going forward, and I think this has a lot to do with ownership, too. You know, the Glazers really trust Baker, like what he represents to their football team, to their community. You know, what he's done to come in here after a Tom Brady is very difficult, but he's an authentic guy. He ingratiated himself with the community, with his team, and I just feel like it's hard, guys. If you don't have the quarterback, you're like everybody else trying to find one, and they're not going to lose enough games to be in that derby anytime soon.
0: Bucks in Cincinnati to face the Bengals on Sunday. On Thursday, Niners and Rams in Australia. Rams heading out after they practiced in LA on Tuesday, but they're not traveling with Aaron Donald. Coach Sean McVay.
7: He's doing a great job. I think he'll be ready to go sooner rather than later, but we're making a decision that we think is best for him and for our team. And I think what's cool is you have such confidence in the group that we do have with Kobe, with Fisk, with Puna Ford, with Tyler Davis. You know, Ty Hamilton has done a really good job. And so, he's going to be a

0: part, you know, Aaron will be, you know, it'll add value when he's ready to go. But, you know, being 2 years off retirement, he's attacked this the right way, but it would have been a really quick turnaround. And so we feel like he can manage, you know, being able to get himself ready to go, and he won't make the trip, and he'll be able to take good care of himself in terms of getting himself ready to go whenever that time comes.
1: Rams getting to Melbourne. Niners have already been there. Ditto for ESPN's Lindsay Theory.
2: Sean McVay says this is the best decision they could make long-term, not only for Aaron Donald, but also for the team. Now, since Aaron Donald came out of retirement, the Rams have been very clear that they are going to approach this with a very methodical way of going about things when it comes to Donald, how they've integrated him into practice and really tried to ramp him up. Of course, earlier in the week, Sean McVay said that all players would make the trip. So this is a little bit of a surprise that Donald is not actually going to be traveling to Australia. But him and Sean McVay throughout this process have really kept in close communication and really are doing what's best for Donald as he comes out of retirement for 2 years.
3: The 49ers at least don't have to worry about him until week 14, but San Fran still has some questions in terms of George Kittle and Nick Bosa's availabilities. What is the latest starting with Kittle?
2: Well, you get 7,500 miles away from that substation, and it's all good news. George Kittle trending positive. Clay Kubiak saying that he's been super impressed, that he is expected to play in the game, barring any setbacks, though his workload is still to be determined. We've seen him out at practice, and he is looking as energetic as he ever has. And then on the other side of that, Nick Bosa also is expected to play for the 49ers. I asked Raheem Morris how he has looked. Morris telling me that he has been out there. He knows his body as well as anyone. And he told me, Lindsay, make no mistake, we're not even trying to hide it. Nick Bosa will be out there. But also, like George Kittle, Christine, that workload really to be determined as he ramps up here, especially in Australia.
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4: Additions of Daquan Wright and Xavien Harris, of course, not going to be on the rosters.
5: When is enough enough?
6: The more these things keep being the central focus of the news, the more we're dying one day at a time.
1: LSU had a pair of open slots on its 2026 roster. Tuesday, the Tigers filled those two roster spots, completing the roster at 105 players for the rest of the season. Neither player added Tuesday as a former NFL rookie, neither Daquan Wright nor Xavien Harris. The decision means Coach Lane Kiffin and the school moving on from the efforts to add former NFL players, which obviously has been a lightning rod issue between the school and the conference. The SEC filing a federal lawsuit last week and yesterday amended it, saying it has scheduled a Thursday meeting with its presidents and chancellors to vote on whether to terminate LSU's membership in the SEC. Earlier on ESPN Radio, our Amber Wilson.
7: This was a big measuring contest, and I would say at the end of the day, Mark, you know, LSU blinked. They blinked a couple times. The SEC ends up winning here. What was really the point of any of this, if we look back on it in its entirety?
8: Well, I mean, the point was that the SEC reminded everybody they're in charge. You play by their rules. You don't get to go rogue in the SEC. It's the most powerful conference, one of the two most powerful conferences in all of college sports, and you're going to do what we want to do, and that's ultimately what happens here.
7: This isn't on the judges. A lot of people want to blame the judicial system. This is on the NCAA never taking control when it had the opportunity to for so long, not allowing players to benefit off their name, image, and likeness when they could have. They could have circumvented and avoided all of this so many years ago if they had just made some adjustments when it was very obvious that everything was changing because the world always changes. And instead of doing that, they dug their heels in. And so then you end up in a land of lawsuits, and those have largely been successful against the NCAA from an antitrust perspective, and frankly will continue to be if the NCAA continues to do stupid stuff. What we have seen over the last few months is that the conference is king. These conferences, when they flex their power, the schools do seem to bulk. I think that speaks to us one day heading towards a conference power structure. It feels like this is well on our way to that. The NCAA doesn't have the power anymore. It's very obvious it is the SEC and the Big Ten that do.
1: As for Wright and Harris, they had been cleared by a Louisiana judge last week to return for their fifth year of college and transfer to LSU. LSU held off on adding them to the roster as it weighed the potential consequences. And speaking of consequences, the attorney for the players say they are now considering their legal options. SportsCenter All Night, ESPN Radio to the Diamond. Longest win streak in baseball belongs to the Dodgers. The 3-1.

0: One. Line drive right center field for a base hit. Mookie Betts will score. On his way to third base, Will Smith. And Oscar Hernandez continues his hot hitting. Knocks in the lead run. Dodgers 3-2. Two on, two out in the bottom of the fifth.
1: AM 570 LA Sports. Dodgers a 3-2 win for their sixth consecutive victory. As for the team with baseball's best record, the Brewers, they needed to rally, though. Two-run home run from Jackson Churio in the bottom of the ninth to tie it. And then in the 10th inning.
2: First pitch to Lark. And it.
1: Brewers' first team to reach 90 wins this season. It's a 4-3 win over the Cubs in 10-6-20. WTMJ with the call. Yankees get Aaron Judge back in the lineup for the first time since May 31st. He goes 0-for-3 with a couple of strikeouts.
3: I feel great. I just haven't been in a live game or seen live pitching in, 3 months. So it's kind of like, start of the year. But I got work to do. I got to improve, and we'll keep improving as this goes along, because we got ball games to win. So that's the most important thing.
1: Yankees with a 5-3 win over the Rockies. Yankees get the win, clinching their 34th straight winning season, longest active streak in Major League Baseball. As for those wild cards, that's next. 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
6: It's a 5-set win, 10-6 in the 5th set tiebreaker. Tiafo trailed 2 sets to love and was down 5-3 in the 3rd set. Alex Mickelson was serving for the match, but Tiafo comes all the way back. 2 of his 3 career comebacks from down 2 sets at a major have happened this year. Happened at the French Open in the 3rd round. And here in the quarterfinals of the U.S. Open.
7: Francis, let's go back over 2 hours ago. You're down 2 sets to love. Alex serving for the match. What do you tell yourself in that moment when you're going back to return?
8: I hope he gets tight. And, you know, gets play a super tough game. Obviously, you know, he gave me some gifts with a couple double faults there. But and then I slowly started to get my rhythm there. Snuck out that 3rd set and only started playing better and better. But he's a hell of a player, man. And, I mean, he easily should have won today. So, shout out Alex Mickelson.
7: In matches like this, these are iconic matches, 7-6 and the 5th. How important is it for this crowd to get behind you in those big moments?
8: Yeah, everyone was sleeping the first couple hours. I was like, what's going on? I was asleep with y'all, and then as it went along, the energy was incredible, as it is always. Thank you, obviously, two Americans, but you guys are really for me, and I really appreciate that.
6: It's another American in the semis in Ben Shelton. Tiafoe with his 3rd career major semifinal appearance, all of them at the U.S. Open. On the women's side, top seed Aryna Sabalenka moves on.
9: What a match. Aryna Sabalenka pushed and tested to her very limits here this afternoon. Gets the win and moves through to her 6th consecutive semifinal.
6: She trailed 4-2 in the 3rd set but won 5 of the last 7 games and advances to the semis where she gets American Jessica Pegula, who wins a 3-setter over Emma Navarro. Pegula advances after dropping the opening set. ESPN analyst Caroline Wozniacki.
10: She didn't start off playing really clean tennis. She got pushed around by Navarro, who really was mixing up the pace well. But when it mattered, and in the 3rd set, Pegula was down a break in the 3rd set. And then she found a way to hit her targets on serve better. She started attacking those second serve returns, and she played a lot more aggressive tennis after that.
6: 4 matches on Arthur Ashe, all 4. Quarterfinal matchups went the distance, 3 of the 4 final set tiebreakers. SportsCenter All Night, ESPN Radio. Back to baseball. Guardians still holding on to that 3rd wild card spot in the American League.
5: Swung on, line drive, deep right field. This ball gone! Travis Bazan on the 9th pitch of the at-bat. A line drive, 3-run homer to right. And the Guardians have that mammoth 2-out hit from Bazana. And Cleveland scores 4. They lead 5-0.
6: Tom Hamilton, WTAM. Guardians a 9-5 win over the Orioles, who dropped 4 games behind Cleveland for that 3rd wild card spot. Blue Jays remain a game behind Cleveland as they double up the Athletics 4-2. As for Texas,
11: and the pitch is swung on, that's blasted to deep left field. That is on its way. A 3-run Jimmy Jack for Danny Jansen. It's 9-3 in Texas.

0: in the fifth.
1: Texas jumping out and going on to the win. 10-5 the final, 105-3 the fan. Rangers remain a game and a half behind the Guardians for the third wild card spot in the American League. They're still two games behind the Astros in the American League West. Houston led 5-0 going to the sixth inning. They hang on for a 6-5 win over the Phillies. Philly had the potential tying run on second base with nobody out in the bottom of the ninth inning. Astros get the win. Kyle Schwarber, 1-for-5 with an RBI game-ending pop-out against Josh Hader with that tying run on third base. As for the National League wild card race, Diamondbacks holding on to the third spot.
2: Runner at third, one out. We're tied at 3 in the 11th. Here's the pitch. Breaking ball. That'll do a job. Fly ball right center field. It is down for a base hit. Oh, Rafe missed it. Gurriel gets the second. Now he'll round and dig for third. The throw by Witt is not in time. Defensive mistakes by the Royals cost them the lead and perhaps a second run.
1: Diamondbacks win it 5-3 and 11. Arizona Sports 98-7. Padres keep pace by taking advantage of the Nationals.
3: Now pitch 8 on 2-2. Manny swings, bounces it off the glove of the pitcher. Coleman into center, base hit. Ramirez scored. Here comes Tatis. A two-run single and a tie game. Manny Machado has made it 4-4 here in the eighth inning. And the Nationals have blown a save for a Major League record 38th time this year.
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10: Good afternoon, this is Paul Keels. The Mid-American Conference has reversed its course and has requested the NCAA and the College Football Playoff Committee to declare Western Michigan the winner of last Saturday's game at Michigan. The league now says they do not feel replay protocol was properly followed, giving Michigan an extra second and a second chance at a Hail Mary that allowed the Wolverines to win the game over the Broncos. Ohio State remains number one in both the AP and the coaches poll today, this after their win over Ball State. The Buckeyes and quarterback Julian Sand getting ready for a big matchup at Texas this Saturday.
11: Yeah, a very good coordinator. A very good defense, you know, very talented and a good front seven. They cover very well in the back end. And so it's going to be a good challenge for us. You know, obviously watch last week's tape and see what we can learn and see what they do.
10: The Southeast Conference today filed an amendment in court seeking the ability to expel LSU from their conference if they feel the move is necessary, and a meeting will occur later this week to determine whether taking any such action is called for. This comes as LSU has added two players who had been in NFL camps against the league's position on the matter. Cleveland Guardians continue their series in Baltimore with the Orioles tonight. Tanner Bibee to pitch for the Guardians, who dropped the opener yesterday. Brandon Young pitching for Baltimore. Cleveland still owns the final American League wildcard spot, and they're three games back in the American League Central Division. Cincinnati Reds play the second of their series in Los Angeles against the Dodgers after dropping the opener last night. Nick Lodolo to pitch for the Reds. Tarek Skubala on the mound for the Dodgers, who lead the National League West. This is the Ohio News Network.
12: Your Skynet overnight forecast calls for cloud cover with a low of 71 degrees. For Wednesday, a chance of showers or thunderstorms in the afternoon. It will be mostly sunny with a high near 88 degrees. Could get wind gusts as high as 28 miles per hour. Wednesday night, showers likely. Overnight, possibly a thunderstorm, mostly cloudy and 68. For Thursday, a chance of showers and a high of 79. For Skynet weather,

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2: Players to its roster for the season. Neither was in camp with an NFL team this summer. It's been 7 months since we saw them in the Super Bowl. We see them again tonight.
3: Patriots, Seahawks. It is a rematch of Super Bowl 60, which Seattle won handedly.
4: We have a game plan that we're going to try to execute it to the best of our ability. And as coaches, we have to do a great job of understanding how the game is being played and being able to adjust because of just being week one.
5: It's the Seattle Seahawks making a bigger statement with a win. And the reason why is because nobody trusts Sam Darnold.
6: This is an extremely injured secondary right now. And I don't know if they've got answers for all the new Patriots receivers.
2: Seahawks came away with the win in the Super Bowl last winter. Both teams making changes, of course, during the offseason. As for what's on the line tonight, ESPN analyst Jeff Saturday.
7: The Patriots have so much more to win from this game. You had Will Campbell, who gave up 30 pressures in the playoffs alone.
8: This 14 is the, in the Super Bowl.
7: Yeah, this is the fourth pick of the draft, right? And I know he got banged up. They go get Vera Tucker. They move the guard to center. Yeah. So now you're putting this thing together. Josh McDaniels with another year of Drake May is massive. I think this, for the New England Patriots, this is a show-me game. You're going to see a competitive team right off the jump. Right. Do we continue from last year, or is there a fall?
2: Show-me game for the Patriots offense. And Drake May, as for those questions that still linger over Seattle's offense and Sam Darnold.
7: I think that's all nonsense. People talk about Sam Darnold. This was the best team last year, and they proved it.
8: No
7: week in, week out, playoffs. Yeah. They beat everybody they had to go beat. They stood up. Sam Darnold stood up. And you and I both know this. The quarterback position is about moments. It's not just about overall stats, right? He had turnover, but it's about moments. It's when you can extend a drive. When can you convert that third down? When do you hit that bomb to go get points, right? Don't miss the layup. Sam Darnold did all of those things.
2: Seattle losing some key pieces from the Super Bowl team, but the offense is reworked. ESPN's Dan Graziano.
9: Well, they have the rookie running back, Jadarian Price, that they took in the first round, and they feel like he can lead the backfield along with George Helani, who's a back they already had that they like, while they wait for Zach Charbonnet to come back. They'll have Rashid Shaheed for the full season this year. Obviously, he was a big factor in their playoff run. And the new offensive coordinator is Brian Fleury, who comes from outside the organization, from the San Francisco 49ers, but they run a very similar kind of offense, and Fleury was on the Niners coaching staff. Remember that year that Sam Darnold was in San Francisco as Brock Purdy's backup in 2023. So they've worked together before. It's been a pretty seamless transition. The offense should pick up where it left off at the end of last year. Again, Shaheed being locked in from the start of the season, they really feel is a difference maker.
3: The other side of this, Drake May is coming off of an MVP caliber season, but he was also sacked a league high 68 times. What is the expectation for their pass protection this season?
9: They expect that it will be better this season than what we saw in the playoffs and certainly the Super Bowl. Will Campbell, the left tackle, was a high first-round pick last year. He was playing through injury late in the season. They believe another offseason and better health will improve his play. They moved the rookie left guard over to center. They signed a veteran, Elijah Vera Tucker, to play left guard. They feel like overall the offensive line is better structured this year than it was last year, and the fact that they were starting two rookies naturally should get better because of the experience that those two guys had. Add in A.J. Brown and Romeo Doubs, the upgrades in the wide receiver core, and everything should work together to put Drake May in a very strong position to repeat that MVP caliber year.
2: Seahawks hosting the Patriots tonight. Tomorrow, Niners and Rams in Australia. Friday morning game in Melbourne, Thursday night primetime matchup for those of us in the States. Rams will be there without Aaron Donald, the team leaving him stateside as he comes out of retirement. Niners coach Kyle Shanahan with a little smile about that news.
10: Very excited. I told you guys last time I talked to you guys, he was definitely

0: playing. So I've never been more excited to be wrong about something. So we're good. I just smiled and said, that's good. So we're going to have to see him eventually. We play them twice. So, but I was hoping he won it. I was preparing for the worst and glad that we don't have to see him this week.
1: Niners were already in Melbourne. Rams, meanwhile, flying in last minute. Rams coach Sean McVay getting on that 16-hour flight.
2: I'm just so excited about this 16-hour flight. No, you know what? I think we're excited to play. It's still the fact that we're still over 48 hours away from kickoff. You know, it feels like we're just excited to play, and this is a part of it. We're not going to let it bother us anymore, and I do feel good about our plan. You know, I think our players trust, you know, the plan that we've put in place for them and how we're going to travel, make it as seamless as possible, not minimizing the length of it. And then try to go be at our best when we kick off at 10:35 or whatever time it is that we're kicking off in Australia, but 5:35 on Thursday in our head.
1: Friday morning in Australia, Thursday night here in the States. Niners and Rams. That's after the Seahawks and Patriots tonight in Seattle. Sunday, Bucks and Bengals in Cincinnati. Tampa Bay going in with Baker Mayfield after he strikes a deal on a 3-year contract extension. 3 years, $165 million. 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
3: Well, I think over the weekend, Jason Light, Mike Greenberg made the call to Tom Mills, wanted to revisit this situation. And, you know, look, there was always a deal to be made out there. A lot of emotions go into this. I talked to Baker Mayfield at the start of the preseason, and he set that deadline as much as anything for, you know, his teammates so that they wouldn't be bombarded with it. He wanted them to know that he was all in regardless of whether he had a contract extension or not. And I think that, you know, the $55 million average is, you know, similar to a lot of quarterbacks in this league that he's comparable to, whether you're talking about Trevor Lawrence and those kind of players. So, you know, what Baker wanted was more than 2 years. This is a 3-year extension. The third year is not guaranteed in terms of its money. But you look at the 4 years together, because he's going to make $40 million this year, it's a good package, you know, and it's a commitment that the Bucs have to him as their franchise guy.
1: Mayfield had set a deadline of training camp for negotiations, said if it wasn't met, discussions would not be revisited until after the season, but the two sides started talking again this past weekend and come to a deal. SportsCenter All Night, ESPN Radio.
4: Potential additions of Daquan Wright and Xavien Harris, of course, not going to be on the rosters.
5: I wonder, is it worth it? I don't think it is, but ultimately, they'll do whatever it takes to win.
6: It just feels like LSU is like, okay, we have this injunction in our pocket, but let's take our time a little bit and see exactly what the headwinds are.
7: The more this happens and the more these things keep being the central focus of the news, the more we're dying one day at a time.
1: LSU adding two players to its roster, completing the roster and locking it in for the season. Daquan Wright? No. Xavien Harris? No. The SEC, in a court filing on Tuesday, had noted that it has a Thursday meeting with its presidents and chancellors to vote on whether to terminate LSU's membership in the SEC. Now, with a high-stakes game of poker, the school essentially opts to fold. Earlier on ESPN Radio, our Emmett Golden and Q Myers.
8: I mean, you want to talk about the best reality show, LSU versus the SEC, or LSU versus everybody. Is that what they're going to call the 30 for 30? LSU versus everybody. After all the song and dance, after all the courts, out of court, this thing and the other, take care of the children. They're coming back because they want to play football. It's not because of the money. It's all because of the love of the game. They're not even going to be added to the LSU roster, and their roster is now locked.
9: Yeah, they basically went, girl, I was just playing with you. That's basically what they just did right there.
8: I was just kidding.
9: Yeah, I was just playing. Which, like, is fine, because I don't believe pro players should be allowed to play in college. But I also think it's pretty messed up for Daquan Wright and Xavien Harris. They were told, hey, come here, we got a spot for you. And now all of a sudden, they don't? Like, did they enroll in school for nothing? Are they paying tuition? Did they get a scholarship? Is there NIL money? Like, what happens to them now that LSU and Lane Kiffin played all of these games, really playing with the futures of these two young men?
8: Well, I mean, that doesn't surprise me when it comes to Lane Kiffin. If I had just been under a rock and I hadn't heard any of this, and you was like, Q, man, this LSU team is trying to add some NFL players, and, you know, there's one coach that's behind it, I would have guessed Lane Kiffin. Like, that would have just, and I think most people would have guessed Lane Kiffin, because he's just that dude.
9: They are must-see teams.

0: TV, and I hope at some point it's because of what they do on the field, because it hasn't been this offseason and even during the first 2 weeks.
1: You know, the thing about it is, to your point, if it almost feels like, you know, Lane Kiffin was playing with this situation. Remember, LSU, again, waxed Clemson 51-10. But it's what Kiffin told ABC at halftime. To imagine if we had added pro players.
0: Right.
1: It's like, it's almost like, hey, we were just toying around this whole time, but we wanted to get y'all concerned and worried.
0: Yeah, and look, whatever, you want to play games with the media, the courts, fine. But human, like, these are young men.
1: Right.
0: That's, like, so foul, in my opinion.
2: Daquan Wright, Xavier Harris, not added to the LSU roster. The attorney who represents the players telling ESPN they are considering their legal options. Earlier on ESPN Radio, SEC Network analyst Cole Kubik.
3: I mean, listen, once the SEC decided to dig in, I don't think LSU was going to do it. I don't think they wanted to play that game anymore. So I'm not surprised at that. And I think Lane Kiffin probably found a lot out about his own team that we're going to be pretty good without those guys. So let's remove a few of the distractions and move ahead and go try to win the rest of our football games.
4: LSU's win says more about how good LSU is or how bad Clemson is?
3: I could say both. I'm going to lean right now more about Clemson being bad. That offensive game plan was atrocious. Not sure how you thought you could go in there and run pull protection the whole game, slide protection the whole game against such an aggressive front. We know what Blake Baker is, what Blake Baker does, and Blake Baker was even more successful than we thought in that game because he knew what Chad Morris does. I think he game planned exactly to what he felt like he would get that he had seen in the past, and I think he got it. Now, I think the extent that it went to as far as Clemson seemingly like not being able to do anything was probably a little bit more surprising. But also, let's remember this. That place feeds off of fear and doubt more so than any stadium, maybe in any sport on this earth. When they begin to smell a little bit of fear and a little bit of doubt, it takes them to unprecedented levels of witchcraft and sorcery further than any stadium in this country can conjure up. And they felt that early and they got involved and then the team feeds off of it and it's just, it's different, man. I'm telling you, it's different there. So they benefited from that as well. I don't want to get it twisted and say that LSU's not good either. They have a chance to be really good. But I was more alarmed at how bad Clemson looked in that game than how more surprised I was that LSU looked that good.
2: LSU gets the blowout win. And on the heels of week one, LSU's back into the top 10 in the latest AP poll. They are at number 8. Ohio State still at number 1, 46 out of the 69 first place votes. Oregon drops to number 6. Michigan falls out of the rankings. After that second chance Hail Mary to beat Western Michigan, ESPN analyst Roddy Jones.
5: Well, it's right for them to drop to unranked because through 60 minutes, they had lost the game, but 60 minutes and 1 second gave them a win. So it was right for them to drop. My takeaway is that the offense is a mess right now. Luke's mentioned the offensive line. The running backs didn't run well either. There were a couple of opportunities with a little bit of patience to set blocks up and then have big gains. Bryce Underwood had a couple as well. So Jason Beck's got some work to do with this offense. I have faith that he'll get it done, but overall, the defense really hung in there until late in the game where they were on the field for forever and then couldn't get off the field in that second half. But that offense is a bit of a mess. They're going to have to figure out the run game. They're going to have to figure out the running back situation because they're talented there, but it didn't feel like everyone was meshing. They weren't all seeing things from the same set of eyes. And so I would simplify things for Bryce Underwood, use him maybe primarily as a runner with some play action passes like Luke said, but ultimately you've got to challenge everybody because that Oklahoma front is legit.
2: As for that Hail Mary game from this past weekend, the NCAA issuing new guidance, quote, to establish a standard timing protocol that ensures consistency in the administration of all college football games, came in a memo from the NCAA's coordinator of officials. Bottom line, had that guidance been in place on Saturday, Michigan would not have been given that extra play. Western Michigan would have won. They still want the win. ESPN's Pete Thamel.
6: That issue, now they're about 72 hours removed from it, Harry, had seemed to have faded into the background. We heard a bunch from Lance Taylor, the Western Michigan coach. We heard a bunch from Western Michigan's president. But in a bit of a wrinkle, there's been a new filing. And essentially, MAC Commissioner John Steinbrecher said in a note to the Football Oversight Committee that the game result should be reversed. And the core of that argument from the MAC to the NCAA Oversight Oversight Committee, is that this was not a judgment regarding the proper amount of time on the clock. It was an error in the application.

0: of established replay protocol. So they are saying replay protocol was not filed and that should be reversed. I would think, you know, we've had two Hail Marys significant in this game. This feels like a third Hail Mary for Western Michigan to try to get the result reversed. But here we are. You don't often get requests from a league to the NCAA Football Oversight Committee for a game result to change. But you never know what's going to happen.
1: 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We've got it here on ESPN Radio Saturday. Our coverage begins at 11:30. Eastern time. Well, it's not all that easy when it's all stars and stripes. That's next. Sports Center All Night continues. It's ESPN Radio.
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1: Good afternoon, this is Paul Keels. The Mid-American Conference has reversed its course and has requested the NCAA and the College Football Playoff Committee to declare Western Michigan the winner of last Saturday's game at Michigan. The league now says they do not feel replay protocol was properly followed, giving Michigan an extra second and a second chance at a Hail Mary that allowed the Wolverines to win the game over the Broncos. Ohio State remains number one in both the AP and the coaches poll today, this after their win over Ball State. The Buckeyes and quarterback Julian Sand getting ready for a big matchup at Texas this Saturday.
8: Yeah, a very good coordinator. A very good defense, you know, very talented and a good front seven. They cover very well in the back end. And so it's going to be a good challenge for us. You know, obviously watch last week's tape and see what we can learn and see what they do.
1: The Southeast Conference today filed an amendment in court seeking the ability to expel LSU from their conference if they feel the move is necessary, and a meeting will occur later this week to determine whether taking any such action is called for. This comes as LSU has added two players who had been in NFL camps against the league's position on the matter. Cleveland Guardians continue their series in Baltimore with the Orioles tonight. Tanner Bibee to pitch for the Guardians, who dropped the opener yesterday. Brandon Young pitching for Baltimore. Cleveland still owns the final American League wildcard spot, and they're three games back in the American League Central Division. Cincinnati Reds play the second of their series in Los Angeles against the Dodgers after dropping the opener last night. Nick Lodolo to pitch for the Reds. Tarek Skubala on the mound for the Dodgers to lead the National League West. This is the Ohio News Network.
9: Your Skynet overnight forecast calls for cloud cover with a low of 71 degrees. For Wednesday, a chance of showers or thunderstorms in the afternoon. It will be mostly sunny with a high near 88 degrees. Could get wind gusts as high as 28 miles per hour. Wednesday night, showers likely, overnight possibly a thunderstorm, mostly cloudy and 68. For Thursday, a chance of showers and a high of 79. For Skynet weather, I'm Max Crenshaw, ESPN Radio, 1430 AM and 105.7 FM.
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1: 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Ben Shelton outlasts Carlos Alcaraz in five sets. He advances to the semifinal.

0: He's to face Francis Tiafoe, who beats a fellow American, Alex Mickelson, in a fifth set tiebreaker. Tiafoe trailed 2-0. He was down 5-3 in the third set. Mickelson was serving for the match but couldn't close it out. A couple of double faults in there. Tiafoe ultimately wins in five. Crushing for Mickelson, who shared an emotional and perhaps awkwardly long hug with Tiafoe.
1: Look, when you have to play...
2: I really like Alex. I really, really do. And just wanted to come up there and just dap him up. But I didn't think it was going to be as long as it was. But I understand the moment. He was definitely crying on my shoulders. And and we said some words for each other, and that was it.
3: I wasn't saying much. I was trying to keep it together, and I didn't do a good job of that. But he's saying a lot of nice personal things. You'll be there while when I'm older, you're going to be here, and we're going to play again this type of circumstance and all that good stuff. And he's a great guy for consoling me in that moment.
0: Tiafoe, fifth player to come back from two sets down in a U.S. Open men's quarterfinal match, and he does it against a fellow American, ESPN analyst Sam Querrey.
1: Look, when you have to play a fellow countryman, it's not that fun, honestly. Both these guys, it's not that fun, but it's something you have to deal with when you're from the U.S. or Spain or Italy, these countries that have a lot of players. So for both those guys, you want to see them both win, but you can't have that happen. And for Francis Tiafoe, sets 1 and 2, he didn't play his best. Mickelson played great, but Francis could not find a first serve. And this was one of those matches that the famous Brad Gilbert line, winning ugly. He just had to find a way to get through it, and he certainly did that.
0: Tiafoe's guaranteed to return to the top 10 for the first time since September of 2023.
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4: Number 5.
0: Yankees beat the Rockies in the return of Aaron Judge. He didn't get a hit, but his replacement did. Yes Network.
6: That should get in a run.
0: Guardians maintain their hold on the third wild card spot in the American League, pulling away from the Orioles early. WTAM.
7: Swung on, line drive, deep right field. This ball gone! Travis Bazan on the ninth pitch of the at-bat. A line drive, three-run homer to right. And the Guardians have that mammoth two-out hit from Bazan.
4: Number 3.
0: Twins get a win in Detroit. Cody Clemens going yard against his former team. Treasure Island Baseball Network.
6: Not running. Swung on and hit high in the air, right field, pretty deep. McKinstry drifting back. McKinstry looking up. McKinstry says goodbye. It's a home run for Cody Clemens. And the Twins vault into the lead. It's 3-2 Minnesota.
4: Number 2.
0: Arizona with a fourth straight win by a total of 5 runs. Tuesday in the 11th against Kansas City. Arizona Sports 98.7.
8: Runner at third, one out. We're tied at 3 in the 11th. Here's the pitch. Breaking ball. That'll do a job. Fly ball right center field. It is down for a base hit. Oh, Rafe missed it. Gurriel gets the second. Now he'll round and dig for third. The throw by Witt is not in time. Defensive mistakes by the Royals cost them the lead and perhaps a second run.
4: Number 1.
0: Brewers and Cubs also went extras, ending in the final at-bat. WTMJ.
9: So Cole Armstrong shaded toward left center. Suzuki still playing kind of a traditional right field. First pitch to Lark. And it. That's a base hit. The Brewers walk off the Cubs, and they win this series here in Milwaukee.
0: Milwaukee rallies with a two-run homer in the bottom of the ninth and then walks it off in the 10th to beat the Cubs. Milwaukee, best record in baseball. Diamondbacks and Padres both win. Still separated by a half game for that third spot of the National League wild card. Padres keeping pace with a 5-4 come-from-behind win over the Nationals. Washington with its 38th blown save this season, passing the White Sox in 2024 for the most by a team in a single season. Pirates, a 9-3 win over the White Sox. Pirates, one win shy of having a 500 or better overall record in September. for the first time since 2018. Yankees get a win, although Aaron Judge back in the lineup goes 0 for 3. ESPN's Buster Olney.
10: Obviously, what we're seeing right now is he's having spring training during the major.

0: league season. You know, the Yankees have a plan in place where they're going to pull them out of games after a certain number of innings, maybe give him some rest to gradually work it, him back to get his swing. And look, because he's been out for so long, it's going to take him some time. His first plate appearance tonight, you know, he was late on hanging breaking balls. He was late on a fastball that was 93 miles per hour. And I don't think anybody in the Yankee organization is surprised by that. I do think if he's able to come back, and he's a really talented guy with a great track record, if he comes back and he starts to hit by the time we get to the postseason, it's ceiling. I think the Yankees are the best team in the American League.
1: Judge going 0-for-3 with two strikeouts in his first game since May 31st. There were hits in New York on Tuesday, and a lot of them. That's next. 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
1: Good afternoon, this is Paul Keels. The Mid-American Conference has reversed its course and has requested the NCAA and the College Football Playoff Committee to declare Western Michigan the winner of last Saturday's game at Michigan. The league now says they do not feel replay protocol was properly followed, giving Michigan an extra second and a second chance at a Hail Mary that allowed the Wolverines to win the game over the Broncos. Ohio State remains number one in both the AP and the coaches poll today, this after their win over Ball State. The Buckeyes and quarterback Julian Sand getting ready for a big matchup at Texas this Saturday.
5: Yeah, a very good coordinator. A very good defense, you know, very talented and a good front seven. They cover very well in the back end. And so it's going to be a good challenge for us. You know, obviously watch last week's tape and see what we can learn and see what they do.
1: The Southeast Conference today filed an amendment in court seeking the ability to expel LSU from their conference if they feel the move is necessary, and a meeting will occur later this week to determine whether taking any such action is called for. This comes as LSU has added two players who had been in NFL camps against the league's position on the matter. Cleveland Guardians continue their series in Baltimore with the Orioles tonight. Tanner Bibee to pitch for the Guardians, who dropped the opener yesterday. Brandon Young pitching for Baltimore. Cleveland still owns the final American League wildcard spot, and they're three games back in the American League Central Division. Cincinnati Reds play the second of their series in Los Angeles against the Dodgers after dropping the opener last night. Nick Lodolo to pitch for the Reds. Tarek Skubal on the mound for the Dodgers, who lead the National League West. This is the Ohio News Network.
6: Your Skynet overnight forecast calls for cloud cover with a low of 71 degrees. For Wednesday, a chance of showers or thunderstorms in the afternoon. It will be mostly sunny with a high near 88 degrees. Could get wind gusts as high as 28 miles per hour. Wednesday night, showers likely. Overnight, possibly a thunderstorm, mostly cloudy and 68. For Thursday, a chance of showers and a high of 79. For Skynet weather, I'm Max Crenshaw, ESPN Radio, 1430 AM and 105.7 FM.
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3: Gonna be some tired folks in New York today. 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Every now and then, you get one of those days in sports where there's just an underlying theme. We had

0: the distance. LSU and the SEC go to the brink in their stare down. Rams and Niners go to Australia to play this week, although the Rams do it without one of their marquee players. More on that straight ahead. But in Queens, we got a lot of tennis for our Monday. Aryna Sabalenka, three-setter, including a match tiebreaker in the third set. Jessica Pegula, three-setter. Francis Tiafoe, five-setter, including a match tiebreaker in the fifth set. And all that meant the quarterfinal matchup, the final one of the day with Carlos Alcaraz and American Ben Shelton, didn't start in New York until after 11 p.m.
1: So, you know, New York is a city that never sleeps. This is going to be a perfect example of that. I recall a couple months ago, Jay-Z made his triumphant return to Yankee Stadium and played a big concert there. That went on about 12 or 1 in the morning. And from what I hear, the fans were happy. So if these guys bring it, and I sure hope they do, there are going to be a lot of people that are going to be tuning into this one.
0: John McEnroe, Chris Fowler staying up late to call the action on ESPN, and it was worth it. It was electric. It went five sets, including a match tiebreaker in that fifth set. Told you, it started after 11 o'clock, and they went 4.5 hours. So speaking of a city that never sleeps,
2: Big Ben Shelton wins the latest battle in U.S. Open history. Dethrones Alcaraz, and there will be an American man in the championship match here on Sunday.
0: Ben Shelton wins at 10-7 in the fifth set tiebreaker. The latest finish in U.S. Open history at 3:33 in the morning in New York City. And he wins the five-setter to advance to the semifinals.
3: You know, for me, it's always about the people in the crowd, whether it's, you know, my coaches and my team over there, all my family and friends over here, or the city of New York that showed up tonight till 3 a.m. with the USA chants until the very end. That's what kept me going, and that's what got me this win tonight.
4: Well, you know, you set a record. It's past 3 a.m. This is way past the longest this has ever been. So what do you have to say to this crowd that actually stayed here cheering for you? I heard a lot of USA chants. I heard a lot of Go Bens. It means so much to them that you did this.
3: It's incredible. I always say that this is the greatest sports city in the world. I say that this is the greatest stadium in the world. I'm just hoping that my best friend and my sister up there don't have to be at work at 6 a.m. in 3 hours. It'd be huge from their employers to let them have the day off today. But I'm just so grateful, so blessed. God's blessed me in so many ways. To be here in front of you guys tonight is an absolute honor. Sharing the court with Carlos is an absolute honor, and I cherish every moment that I have out here.
0: Carlos Alcaraz, the 2 seed, bows out in 5 sets, losing to Ben Shelton. The American advances to the semifinal to face another fellow American against Francis Tiafoe, who also won a 5-setter, going to a tiebreaker in that 5th set, winning it 10-6 over American Alex Mickelson, who was serving for the match in the 3rd set, but Tiafoe rallies and wins it in 5. So Tiafoe and Shelton in the semis. The winner of that one will be the first Black American man to reach the U.S. Open Finals since Arthur Ashe in 1972. All 4 of Tuesday's quarterfinal matches, 2 men's, 2 women's.

0: All four went to a deciding set, three of them, to a match tiebreaker. SportsCenter All Night, ESPN Radio.
1: We are on the doorstep of week one. Patriots, Seahawks, Super Bowl rematch. The Patriots' schedule is much harder this year than it was last year.
2: New England wins this game. That's a statement. Like, we're every bit as legit as we thought we were.
0: We've had the offseason, the workouts, the draft, the training camps, the preseason. Now, the NFL season is here. Week one gets underway tonight. Super Bowl rematch, Patriots, Seahawks. Seattle will be raising the championship banner prior to the kickoff. Seattle won the Super Bowl matchup 7 months ago. But as for this matchup, the key for New England's offense, ESPN analyst Mina Kimes.
3: One of the biggest differences in the game, A.J. Brown is now a New England Patriot. And this is obviously a big factor in any game, but I would say it's an especially big one in this particular matchup because I don't know if you looked at the Seahawks injuries list, but it is long and it is concentrated in the secondary. Nicky Manwari, their star nickel slash safety hybrid, might not play. Ty Okada, who's their second safety, is out. Tariq Woolen, who was their corner last year, their longest corner, is no longer on the team. So I think it's going to be pretty hard for Seattle to contain Brown without giving some extra help, which would cause them to make sacrifices elsewhere in coverage. They are up against it on the back end. They are going to have to win the line of scrimmage, much as they did in the Super Bowl, so we know that they're capable of it. But yes, A.J. Brown, very significant problem for a Seahawks defense that is up against it with injuries.
0: As for the Patriots defense, they do get Christian Gonzalez on the field. New mega contract he agreed to this week. As for New England's defense?
3: Pressuring Sam Darnold. I'm really interested in seeing if they do something they did not just in the Super Bowl, but their entire playoff run, which is lean heavily on the blitz. Blitz Darnold at an extremely high rate. He completed less than 50% of his passes against extra pressure in the Super Bowl, and they're able to do so in part because of the guy you mentioned. Christian Gonzalez allows them to play man coverage. He was so excellent in the Super Bowl, was kind of lost in the loss. But the one area where this Patriots defense is not as strong is at pass rusher, edge in particular. The defensive tackles are very good. So I'll be interested in seeing if Zach Kerr, their defensive coordinator, find ways to dial up pressure, much like he did last year at the end of the season.
0: Seahawks hosting the season opener. Seattle and New England getting the season underway tonight. Mentioned the Gonzalez deal. Not the only one done this week. Buccaneers and Baker Mayfield agree on a 3-year extension after they had broken off talks just before the start of training camp. ESPN's Dan Graziano.
4: Buccaneers reached back out to Baker Mayfield's agent Tom Mills on Friday. It was assistant GM Mike Greenberg, no relation to Get Up host Mike Greenberg, as well as Buccaneers VP of football research Jackie Davidson, along with GM Jason Light. They worked throughout the weekend in secrecy on this deal and ultimately came to an agreement on the 3-year structure. He gets $110 million in new guarantees on top of the $40 million he was already set to make this year. So $150 million guaranteed over the next 3 years is what it sounds like. And Baker, who has been very, very happy in Tampa Bay, is now locked in there through 2029.
0: Mayfield staying in Tampa. Earlier on ESPN Radio on game night, Rick Stroud from the Tampa Bay Times.
5: They are committed to him as their quarterback going forward. And I think this has a lot to do with ownership, too. You know, the Glazers really trust Baker, like what he represents to their football team, to their community. You know, what he's done to come in here after a Tom Brady is very difficult, but he's an authentic guy. He ingratiated himself with the community, with his team. And I just feel like it's hard, guys. If you don't have the quarterback, you're like everybody else trying to find one. And they're not going to lose enough games to be in that derby anytime soon.
0: Bucks in Cincinnati to face the Bengals on Sunday. On Thursday, Niners and Rams in Australia. Rams heading out after they practiced in L.A. on Tuesday, but they're not traveling with Aaron Donald. Coach Sean McVay.
6: He's doing a great job. You know, I think he'll be ready to go sooner rather than later, but we're making a decision that we think is best for him and for our team. And I think what's cool is you have such confidence in the group that we do have with Kobe, with Fisk, with Puna Ford, with Tyler Davis. You know, Ty Hamilton has done a really good job. And so, you know, he's going to be a big part. You know, Aaron will be, you know, it'll add value when he's ready to go. But, you know, being 2 years off retirement, he's attacked this the right way, but it would have been a really quick turnaround. And so we feel like he can manage, you know, being able to get himself ready to go, and he won't make the trip, and he'll be able to take good care of himself in terms of getting himself ready to go whenever that time comes.
0: Rams getting to Melbourne. Niners have already been there. Ditto for ESPN's Lindsay Theory.
7: Sean McVay says this is the best decision they could make long term, not only for Aaron

0: Donald, but also for the team. Now, since Aaron Donald came out of retirement, the Rams have been very clear that they are going to approach this with a very methodical way of going about things when it comes to Donald, how they've integrated him into practice and really tried to ramp him up. Of course, earlier in the week, Sean McVay said that all players would make the trip. So this is a little bit of a surprise that Donald is not actually going to be traveling to Australia. But him and Sean McVay throughout this process have really kept in close communication and really are doing what's best for Donald as he comes out of retirement for 2 years.
1: The 49ers at least don't have to worry about him until week 14, but San Fran still has some questions in terms of George Kittle and Nick Bosa's availabilities. What is the latest starting with Kittle?
0: Well, you get 7,500 miles away from that substation, and it's all good news. George Kittle trending positive. Clay Kubiak saying that he's been super impressed, that he is expected to play in the game, barring any setbacks, though his workload is still to be determined. We've seen him out at practice, and he is looking as energetic as he ever has. And then on the other side of that, Nick Bosa also is expected to play for the 49ers. I asked Raheem Morris how he has looked. Morris telling me that he has been out there. He knows his body as well as anyone. And he told me, Lindsay, make no mistake, we're not even trying to hide it. Nick Bosa will be out there. But also, like George Kittle, Christine, that workload really to be determined as he ramps up here, especially in Australia.
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3: Additions of Daquan Wright and Xavier Harris, of course, not going to be on the rosters.
4: When is enough enough?
5: The more these things keep being the central focus of the news, the more we're dying one day at a time.
2: LSU had a pair of open slots on its 2026 roster. Tuesday, the Tigers filled those two roster spots, completing the roster at 105 players for the rest of the season. Neither player added Tuesday is a former NFL rookie, neither Daquan Wright nor Xavier Harris. The decision means Coach Lane Kiffin and the school moving on from the efforts to add former NFL players, which obviously has been a lightning rod issue between the school and the conference. The SEC filing a federal lawsuit last week and yesterday amended it, saying it has scheduled a Thursday meeting with its presidents and chancellors to vote on whether to terminate LSU's membership in the SEC. Earlier on ESPN Radio, our Amber Wilson.
6: This was a big measuring contest, and I would say at the end of the day, Mark, you know, LSU blinked. They blinked a couple times. The SEC ends up winning here. What was really the point of any of this, if we look back on it in its entirety?
7: Well, I mean, the point was that the SEC reminded everybody they're in charge. You play by their rules. You don't get to go rogue in the SEC. It's the most powerful conference, one of the two most powerful conferences in all of college sports, and you're going to do what we want to do, and that's ultimately what happens here.
6: This isn't on the judges. A lot of people want to blame the judicial system. This is on the NCAA never taking control when it had the opportunity to for so long, not allowing players to benefit off their name, image, and likeness when they could have. They could have circumvented and avoided all of this so many years ago if they had just made some adjustments when it was very obvious that everything was changing because the world always changes. And instead of doing that, they dug their heels in. And so then you end up in a land of lawsuits, and those have largely been successful against the NCAA from an antitrust perspective, and frankly will continue to be if the NCAA continues to do stupid stuff. What we have seen over the last few months is that the conference is king. These conferences, when they flex their power, the schools do seem to bulk. I think that speaks to us one day heading towards a conference power structure. It feels like this is well on our way to that. The NCAA doesn't have the power anymore. It's very obvious it is the SEC and the Big Ten that do.
2: As for Wright and Harris, they had been cleared by a Louisiana judge last week to return for their fifth year of college and transfer to LSU. LSU held off on adding them to the roster as it weighed the potential consequences. And speaking of consequences, the attorney for the players say they are now considering their legal options. SportsCenter all night, ESPN Radio to the Diamond. Longest win streak in baseball belongs to the Dodgers.
8: The 3-1. Line drive, right center field for a base hit. Mookie Betts will score. On his way to third base, Will Smith. Oscar Hernandez continues his hot hitting. Knocks in the lead run. Dodgers 3-2. Two on, two out in the bottom of the fifth.
2: AM 570 LA Sports. Dodgers a 3-2 win for their sixth consecutive victory. As for the team with baseball's best record, the Brewers, they needed to rally, though. Two-run home run from Jackson Churio in the bottom of the ninth to tie.

0: quiet, and then in the 10th inning.
1: First pitch to Lara. And it.
0: First team to reach 90 wins this season. It's a 4-3 win over the Cubs in 10, 6-20. WTMJ with the call. Yankees get Aaron Judge back in the lineup for the first time since May 31st. He goes 0-for-3 with a couple of strikeouts.
2: I feel great. I just haven't been in a live game or seen live pitching in, 3 months. So it's kind of like, start of the year. But I got work to do. I got to improve, and we'll keep improving as this goes along, because we got ball games to win. So that's the most important thing.
0: Yankees with a 5-3 win over the Rockies. Yankees get the win, clinching their 34th straight winning season, longest active streak in Major League Baseball. As for those wild cards, that's next. 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
3: 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Jock Peterson and the Texas Rangers are in Phoenix to face Nolan Arenado and the Arizona Diamondbacks.
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3: Comeback complete for Francis Tiafo.
4: It's a 5-set win, 10-6 in the 5th set tiebreaker. Tiafo trailed 2 sets to love and was down 5-3 in the 3rd set. Alex Mickelson was serving for the match, but Tiafo comes all the way back. 2 of his 3 career comebacks from down 2 sets at a major have happened this year. Happened at the French Open in the 3rd round and here in the quarterfinals of the U.S. Open.
5: Francis, let's go back over 2 hours ago. You're down 2 sets to love. Alex serving for the match. What do you tell yourself in that moment when you're going back to return?
6: I hope he gets tight. And, you know, gets play a super tough game. Obviously, you know, he gave me some gifts with a couple double faults there. But, and then I slowly started to get my rhythm there. Snuck out that 3rd set and only started playing better and better. But he's a hell of a player, man. And, I mean, he easily should have won today. So, shout out Alex Mickelson.
5: In matches like this, these are iconic matches, 7-6 and a 5th. How important is it for this crowd to get behind you in those big moments?
6: Yeah, everyone was sleeping the first couple hours. I was like, what's going on? I was asleep with y'all, and then as it went along, the energy was incredible, as it is always. Thank you, obviously, two Americans, but you guys are really for me, and I really appreciate that.
4: It's another American in the semis in Ben Shelton. Tiafoe with his 3rd career major semifinal appearance, all of them at the U.S. Open. On the women's side, top seed Aryna Sabalenka moves on.
7: What a match! Aryna Sabalenka pushed and tested to her very limits here this afternoon, gets the win and moves through to her 6th consecutive semifinal.
4: She trailed 4-2 in the 3rd set, but won 5 of the last 7 games and advances to the semis, where she gets American Jessica Pegula, who wins a 3-setter over Emma Navarro. Pegula advances after dropping the opening set. ESPN analyst Caroline Wozniacki.
8: She didn't start off playing really clean tennis. She got pushed around by Navarro, who really was mixing up the pace well. But when it mattered, and in the 3rd set, Pegula was down a break in the 3rd set. And then she found a way to hit her targets on serve better. She started attacking those second serve returns, and she played a lot more aggressive tennis after that.
4: 4 matches on Arthur Ashe. All 4 quarterfinal matchups went the distance. 3 of the 4. Final set tiebreakers. Sports Center all night, ESPN Radio. Back to baseball. Guardians still holding on to that 3rd wild card spot in the American League.
9: Swung on, line drive, deep right field. This ball gone! Travis Bazan on the 9th pitch of the at-bat. A line drive, 3-run homer to right. And the Guardians have that mammoth 2-out hit from Bazan. And Cleveland scores 4. They lead 5-0.
4: Tom Hamilton, WTAM. Guardians a 9-5 win over the Orioles, who dropped 4 games behind Cleveland for that 3rd wild card spot. Blue Jays remain a game behind Cleveland as they double up the Athletics 4-2. As for Texas,
10: and the pitch is swung on, that's blasted to deep left field. That is on its way. A 3-run Jimmy Jack for Danny Jansen. It's 9-3 in Texas in the 5th.
4: Texas jumping out and going on to the win. 10-5 the final, 105-3 the fan. Rangers remain a game and a half behind the Guardians for the 3rd wild card spot in the American League. They're still 2 games behind the Astros in the American League West. Houston led 5-0 going to the 6th inning. They hang on for a 6-5 win over the Phillies. Philly had the potential tying run on 2nd base with nobody out in the bottom of the 9th inning.

0: Astros get the win. Kyle Schwarber, 1-for-5 with an RBI game-ending pop-out against Josh Hader with that tying run on third base. As for the National League wild card race, Diamondbacks holding on to the third spot.
1: Runner at third, one out. We're tied at 3 in the 11th. Here's the pitch. Breaking ball. That'll do a job. Fly ball right center field. It is down for a base hit. Oh, Rafe missed it. Gurriel gets the second. Now he'll round and dig for third. The throw by Witt is not in time. Defensive mistakes by the Royals cost them the lead and perhaps a second run.
0: Diamondbacks win it 5-3 and 11. Arizona Sports 98-7. Padres keep pace by taking advantage of the Nationals.
2: Now pitch 8 on 2-2. Manny swings, bounces it off the glove of the pitcher. Coleman into center, base hit. Ramina scored. Here comes Tatis. A two-run single and a tie game. Manny Machado has made it 4-4 here in the 8th inning. And the Nationals have blown a save for a major league record 38th time this year.
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3: 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Tatis Jr. and the San Diego Padres continue to fight for a wild card berth when they travel to San Francisco to face the Giants. 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
8: Good afternoon. This is Paul Keels. The Mid-American Conference has reversed its course and has requested the NCAA and the College Football Playoff Committee to declare Western Michigan the winner of last Saturday's game at Michigan. The league now says they do not feel replay protocol was properly followed, giving Michigan an extra second and a second chance at a Hail Mary that allowed the Wolverines to win the game over the Broncos. Ohio State remains number one in both the AP and the coaches poll today, this after their win over Ball State. The Buckeyes and quarterback Julian Sand getting ready for a big matchup at Texas this Saturday.
9: Yeah, a very good coordinator. A very good defense, you know, very talented and a good front seven. They cover very well in the back end. And so it's going to be a good challenge for us. You know, obviously watch last week's tape and see what we can learn and see what they do.
8: The Southeast Conference today filed an amendment in court seeking the ability to expel LSU from their conference if they feel the move is necessary, and a meeting will occur later this week to determine whether taking any such action is called for. This comes as LSU has added two players who had been in NFL camps against the league's position on the matter. Cleveland Guardians continue their series in Baltimore with the Orioles tonight. Tanner Bibee to pitch for the Guardians, who dropped the opener yesterday. Brandon Young pitching for Baltimore. Cleveland still owns the final American League wildcard spot, and they're three games back in the American League Central Division. Cincinnati Reds play the second of their series in Los Angeles against the Dodgers after dropping the opener last night. Nick Lodolo to pitch for the Reds. Tarek Skubal on the mound for the Dodgers, who lead the National League West. This is the Ohio News Network.
10: Your Skynet overnight forecast calls for cloud cover with a low of 71 degrees. For Wednesday, a chance of showers or thunderstorms in the afternoon. It will be mostly sunny with a high near 88 degrees. Could get wind gusts as high as 28 miles per hour. Wednesday night, showers likely. Overnight, possibly a thunderstorm, mostly cloudy and 68. For Thursday, a chance of showers and a high of 79. For Skynet Weather, I'm Max Crenshaw, ESPN Radio, 1430 AM and 105.7 FM.
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1: To its roster for the season, neither was in camp with an NFL team this summer. It's been 7 months since we saw them in the Super Bowl. We see them again tonight.
2: Patriots, Seahawks. It is a rematch of Super Bowl 60, which Seattle won handedly.
3: We have a game plan that we're going to try to execute it to the best of our ability. And as coaches, we have to do a great job of understanding how the game is being played and being able to adjust because of just being week one.
4: It's the Seattle Seahawks making a bigger statement with a win. And the reason why is because nobody trusts Sam Darnold.
5: This is an extremely injured secondary right now. And I don't know if they've got answers for all the new Patriots receivers.
1: Seahawks came away with the win in the Super Bowl last winter. Both teams making changes, of course, during the offseason. As for what's on the line tonight, ESPN analyst Jeff Saturday.
6: The Patriots have so much more to win from this game. You had Will Campbell, who gave up 30 pressures in the playoffs alone.
4: This 14 in the Super Bowl.
6: Yeah, this is the fourth pick of the draft, right? And I know he got banged up. They go get Vera Tucker. They move the guard to center. Yeah. So now you're putting this thing together. Josh McDaniels with another year of Drake May is massive. I think this, for the New England Patriots, this is a show-me game. You're going to see a competitive team right off the jump. Do we continue from last year, or is there a fall?
1: Show-me game for the Patriots offense and Drake May. As for those questions that still linger over Seattle's offense and Sam Darnold.
6: I think that's all nonsense. People talk about Sam Darnold, this was the best team last year, and they proved it.
4: No
6: week
4: question.
6: In, week out, playoffs. Yeah. They beat everybody they had to go beat. They stood up. Sam Darnold stood up. And you and I both know this. The quarterback position is about moments. It's not just about overall stats, right? He had turnovers, but it's about moments. It's when you can extend a drive. When can you convert that third down? When do you hit that bomb to go get points, right? Don't miss the layup. Sam Darnold did all of those things.
1: Seattle losing some key pieces from the Super Bowl team, but the offense is reworked. ESPN's Dan Graziano.
7: Well, they have the rookie running back, Jadarian Price, that they took in the first round, and they feel like he can lead the backfield, along with George Helwani, who's a back they already had that they like, while they wait for Zach Charbonnet to come back. They'll have Rashid Shaheed for the full season this year. Obviously, he was a big factor in their playoff run. And the new offensive coordinator is Brian Fleury, who comes from outside the organization, from the San Francisco 49ers, but they run a very similar kind of offense, and Fleury was on the Niners coaching staff. Remember that year that Sam Darnold was in San Francisco as Brock Purdy's backup in 2023. So they've worked together before. It's been a pretty seamless transition. The offense should pick up where it left off at the end of last year. Again, Shaheed being locked in from the start of the season, they really feel is a difference maker.
8: The other side of this, Drake May is coming off of an MVP caliber season, but he was also sacked a league high 68 times. What is the expectation for their pass protection this season?
7: They expect that it will be better this season than what we saw in the playoffs and certainly the Super Bowl. Will Campbell, the left tackle, was a high first-round pick last year. He was playing through injury late in the season. They believe another offseason and better health will improve his play. They moved the rookie left guard over to center. They signed a veteran, Elijah Vera Tucker, to play left guard. They feel like overall the offensive line is better structured this year than it was last year, and the fact that they were starting two rookies naturally should get better because of the experience that those two guys had. Add in A.J. Brown and Romeo Doubs, the upgrades in the wide receiver core, and everything should work together to put Drake May in a very strong position to repeat that MVP caliber year.
1: Seahawks hosting the Patriots tonight. Tomorrow, Niners and Rams in Australia. Friday morning game in Melbourne, Thursday night primetime matchup for those of us in the States. Rams will be there without Aaron Donald, the team leaving him stateside as he comes out of retirement. Niners coach Kyle Shanahan with a little smile about that news.
9: Very excited. I told you guys last time I talked to you guys, he was definitely playing, so I've never been more excited to be wrong about something, so we're good. I just smiled and said, that's good. So we're going to have to see him eventually. We play them twice. I was hoping he won it. I was preparing for the worst and glad that we don't have to see him this week.
1: Niners were already in Melbourne. Rams, meanwhile, flying in last minute. Rams coach Sean McVay getting on that 16-hour flight.
10: I'm just so excited about this 16-hour flight. No, you know what? I think we're excited to play. It's still the fact that we're still over 48 hours

0: away from kickoff, you know, it feels like you were just excited to play, and this is a part of it. We're not going to let it bother us anymore, and I do feel good about our plan. You know, I think our players trust, you know, the plan that we've put in place for them, and how we're going to travel, make it as seamless as possible, not minimizing the length of it, and then try to go be at our best when we kick off at 10:35 or whatever time it is that we're kicking off in Australia, but 5:35 on Thursday in our head.
1: Friday morning in Australia, Thursday night here in the States. Niners and Rams. That's after the Seahawks and Patriots tonight in Seattle. Sunday, Bucks and Bengals in Cincinnati. Tampa Bay going in with Baker Mayfield after he strikes a deal on a three-year contract extension. 3 years, $165 million. Earlier on ESPN Radio, Rick Stroud from the Tampa Bay Times.
2: Well, I think over the weekend, Jason Light, Mike Greenberg made the call to Tom Mills, wanted to revisit this situation. And, you know, look, there was always a deal to be made out there. A lot of emotions go into this. I talked to Baker Mayfield at the start of the preseason, and he said he set that deadline as much as anything for, you know, his teammates so that they wouldn't be bombarded with it. He wanted them to know that he was all in regardless of whether he had a contract extension or not. And I think that, you know, the $55 million average is, you know, similar to a lot of quarterbacks in this league that he's comparable to, whether you're talking about Trevor Lawrence and those kind of players. So, you know, what Baker wanted was more than 2 years. This is a three-year extension. The third year is not guaranteed in terms of its money. But you look at the 4 years together, because he's going to make $40 million this year, it's a good package, you know, and it's a commitment that the Bucs have to him as their franchise guy.
1: Mayfield had set a deadline of training camp for negotiations, said if it wasn't met, discussions would not be revisited until after the season, but the two sides started talking again this past weekend and come to a deal. SportsCenter All Night, ESPN Radio.
3: Potential additions of Daquan Wright and Xavier Harris, of course, not going to be on the rosters.
4: I wonder, is it worth it? I don't think it is, but ultimately, they'll do whatever it takes to win.
5: It just feels like LSU is like, okay, we have this injunction in our pocket, but let's take our time a little bit and see exactly what the headwinds are.
6: The more this happens and the more these things keep being the central focus of the news, the more we're dying one day at a time.
1: LSU adding two players to its roster, completing the roster and locking it in for the season. Daquan Wright? No. Xavier Harris? No. The SEC, in a court filing on Tuesday, had noted that it has a Thursday meeting with its presidents and chancellors to vote on whether to terminate LSU's membership in the SEC. Now, with a high-stakes game of poker, the school essentially opts to fold. Earlier on ESPN Radio, our Emmett Golden and Q Myers.
7: I mean, you want to talk about the best reality show, LSU versus the SEC, or LSU versus everybody. Is that what they're going to call the 30 for 30? LSU versus everybody. After all the song and dance, after all the courts, out of court, this thing and the other, take care of the children. They're coming back because they want to play football. It's not because of the money. It's all because of the love of the game. They're not even going to be added to the LSU roster, and their roster is now locked.
8: Yeah, they basically went, girl, I was just playing with you. That's basically what they just did right there.
7: I was just kidding.
8: Yeah, I was just playing. Which, like, is fine, because I don't believe pro players should be allowed to play in college. But I also think it's pretty messed up for Daquan Wright and Xavier Harris. They were told, hey, come here. We got a spot for you. And now all of a sudden, they don't? Like, did they enroll in school for nothing? Are they paying tuition? Did they get a scholarship? Is there NIL money? Like, what happens to them now that LSU and Lane Kiffin played all of these games, really playing with the futures of these two young men?
7: Well, I mean, that doesn't surprise me when it comes to Lane Kiffin. If I had just been under a rock and I hadn't heard any of this, and you was like, Q, man, this LSU team is trying to add some NFL players, and, you know, there's one coach that's behind it, I would have guessed Lane Kiffin. Like, that would have just, and I think most people would have guessed Lane Kiffin, because he's just that dude.
8: They are must-see TV, and I hope at some point it's because of what they do on the field, because it hasn't been this offseason and even during the first 2 weeks.
7: You know, the thing about it is, to your point, if it almost feels like, you know, Lane Kiffin was playing with this situation. Remember, LSU, again, waxed Clemson 51-10, but it's what Kiffin told ABC at halftime. To imagine if we had added pro players. Right. It's like, it's almost like, hey, we were just toying around this whole time, but we wanted to get y'all concerned and worried.
8: Yeah. And look, whatever you want to play.

0: play games with the media, the courts, fine. But human, like, these are young men.
1: Right.
0: That's, like, so foul, in my opinion.
2: Daquan Wright, Xavier Harris not added to the LSU roster. The attorney who represents the players telling ESPN they are considering their legal options. Earlier on ESPN Radio, SEC Network analyst Cole Kubik.
3: I mean, listen, once the SEC decided to dig in, I don't think LSU was going to do it. I don't think they wanted to play that game anymore. So I'm not surprised at that. And I think Lane Kiffin probably found a lot out about his own team that we're going to be pretty good without those guys. So let's remove a few of the distractions and move ahead and go try to win the rest of our football games.
4: LSU's win says more about how good LSU is or how bad Clemson is.
3: I could say both. I'm going to lean right now more about Clemson being bad. That offensive game plan was atrocious. Not sure how you thought you could go in there and run pull protection the whole game, slide protection the whole game against such an aggressive front. We know what Blake Baker is, what Blake Baker does, and Blake Baker was even more successful than we thought in that game because he knew what Chad Morris does. I think he game planned exactly to what he felt like he would get that he had seen in the past, and I think he got it. Now, I think the extent that it went to as far as Clemson seemingly like not being able to do anything was probably a little bit more surprising. But also, let's remember this. That place feeds off of fear and doubt more so than any stadium, maybe in any sport on this earth. When they begin to smell a little bit of fear and a little bit of doubt, it takes them to unprecedented levels of witchcraft and sorcery further than any stadium in this country can conjure up. And they felt that early and they got involved and then the team feeds off of it. And it's just, it's different, man. I'm telling you, it's different there. So they benefited from that as well. I don't want to get it twisted and say that LSU is not good either. They have a chance to be really good. But I was more alarmed at how bad Clemson looked in that game than how more surprised I was that LSU looked that good.
2: LSU gets the blowout win. And on the heels of week one, LSU's back into the top 10 in the latest AP poll. They are at number 8. Ohio State still at number 1, 46 out of the 69 first place votes. Oregon drops to number 6. Michigan falls out of the rankings. After that second chance Hail Mary to beat Western Michigan, ESPN analyst Roddy Jones.
5: Well, it's right for them to drop to unranked because through 60 minutes, they had lost the game, but 60 minutes and 1 second gave them a win. So it was right for them to drop. My takeaway is that the offense is a mess right now. Luke's mentioned the offensive line. The running backs didn't run well either. There were a couple of opportunities with a little bit of patience to set blocks up and then have big gains. Bryce Underwood had a couple as well. So Jason Beck's got some work to do with this offense. I have faith that he'll get it done, but overall, the defense really hung in there until late in the game where they were on the field for forever and then couldn't get off the field in that second half. But that offense is a bit of a mess. They're going to have to figure out the run game. They're going to have to figure out the running back situation because they're talented there, but it didn't feel like everyone was meshing. They weren't all seeing things from the same set of eyes. And so I would simplify things for Bryce Underwood, use him maybe primarily as a runner with some play action passes, like Luke said, but ultimately you've got to challenge everybody because that Oklahoma front is legit.
2: As for that Hail Mary game from this past weekend, the NCAA issuing new guidance, quote, to establish a standard timing protocol that ensures consistency in the administration of all college football games, came in a memo from the NCAA's coordinator of officials. Bottom line, had that guidance been in place on Saturday, Michigan would not have been given that extra play. Western Michigan would have won. They still want the win. ESPN's Pete Thamel.
6: That issue, now that we're about 72 hours removed from it, Harry, had seemed to have faded into the background. We heard a bunch from Lance Taylor, the Western Michigan coach. We heard a bunch from Western Michigan's president. But in a bit of a wrinkle, there's been a new filing. And essentially, MAC Commissioner John Steinbrecher said in a note to the Football Oversight Committee that the game result should be reversed. And the core of that argument from the MAC to the NCAA Oversight Committee is that this was not a judgment regarding the proper amount of time on the clock. It was an error in the application of established replay protocol. So they are saying replay protocol was not filed and that should be reversed. I would think, we've had two Hail Marys significant in this game. This feels like a third Hail Mary for Western Michigan to try to get the result reversed. But here we are. You don't often get requests from a league to the NCAA Football Oversight Committee for a game result to change. But you never know what's going to happen.
2: College football this week, Michigan, Oklahoma. We've got it here on ESPN Radio Saturday. Our coverage begins at 11:30 Eastern time. Well, it's not all that easy when it's all.

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0: Good afternoon, this is Paul Keels. The Mid-American Conference has reversed its course and has requested the NCAA and the College Football Playoff Committee to declare Western Michigan the winner of last Saturday's game at Michigan. The league now says they do not feel replay protocol was properly followed, giving Michigan an extra second and a second chance at a Hail Mary that allowed the Wolverines to win the game over the Broncos. Ohio State remains number one in both the AP and the coaches poll today, this after their win over Ball State. The Buckeyes and quarterback Julian Sand getting ready for a big matchup at Texas this Saturday.
7: Yeah, a very good coordinator. A very good defense, you know, very talented and a good front seven. They cover very well in the back end. And so it's going to be a good challenge for us. You know, obviously watch last week's tape and see what we can learn and see what they do.
0: The Southeast Conference today found an amendment in court seeking the ability to expel LSU from their conference if they feel the move is necessary, and a meeting will occur later this week to determine whether taking any such action is called for. This comes as LSU has added two players who had been in NFL camps against the league's position on the matter. Cleveland Guardians continue their series in Baltimore with the Orioles tonight. Tanner Bibee to pitch for the Guardians, who dropped the opener yesterday. Brandon Young pitching for Baltimore. Cleveland still owns the final American League wildcard spot, and they're three games back in the American League Central Division. Cincinnati Reds play the second of their series in Los Angeles against the Dodgers after dropping the opener last night. Nick Lodolo to pitch for the Reds. Tarek Skubala on the mound for the Dodgers, who lead the National League West. This is the Ohio News Network.
8: Your Skynet overnight forecast calls for cloud cover with a low of 71 degrees. For Wednesday, a chance of showers or thunderstorms in the afternoon. It will be mostly sunny with a high near 88 degrees. Could get wind gusts as high as 28 miles per hour. Wednesday night, showers likely. Overnight, possibly a thunderstorm, mostly cloudy and 68. For Thursday, a chance of showers and a high of 79. For Skynet Weather, I'm Max Crenshaw, ESPN Radio, 1430 AM and 105.7 FM.
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1: 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Ben Shelton outlasts Carlos Alcaraz in five sets. He advances to the semis to face Francis Tiafoe, who beats a fellow American, Alex Mickelson, in a fifth-set tiebreaker. Tiafoe trailed two sets to none. He was down 5-3 in the third set. Mickelson was serving for the match but couldn't close it out. A couple of double faults in there. Tiafoe ultimately wins in five. Crushing for Mickelson, who shared an emotional and perhaps awkwardly long hug with Tiafoe.
2: Look, when you have to play...
3: I really like Alex. I really, really do. And just wanted to come up there and

0: was, but I understand the moment. He was definitely crying on my shoulders, and yeah, and we said some words for each other, and that was it.
1: I wasn't saying much. I was trying to keep it together, and I didn't do a good job of that. But no, he's saying a lot of, you know, nice personal things. You know, you'll be there while, you know, when I'm older, you're going to be here, and, you know, we're going to play again in this type of circumstance and all that good stuff. And, you know, he's a great guy for consoling me in that moment.
2: Tiafo, fifth player to come back from two sets down in a U.S. Open men's quarterfinal match, and he does it against a fellow American, ESPN analyst Sam Querrey.
3: Look, when you have to play a fellow countryman, it's not that fun, honestly. Both these guys, it's not that fun, but it's something you have to deal with when you're from the U.S. or Spain or Italy, these countries that have a lot of players. So for both those guys, you want to see them both win, but you can't have that happen. And for Francis Tiafo, sets one and two, he didn't play his best. Mickelson played great, but Francis could not find a first serve. And this was one of those matches that the famous Brad Gilbert line, winning ugly. He just had to find a way to get through it, and he certainly did that.
2: Tiafo's guaranteed to return to the top 10 for the first time since September of 2023.
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4: Number 5.
2: Yankees beat the Rockies in the return of Aaron Judge. He didn't get a hit, but his replacement did. Yes Network.
6: That should get it a run.
2: Guardians maintain their hold on the third wild card spot in the American League, pulling away from the Orioles early. WTAM.
7: Swung on, line drive, deep right field. This ball gone! Travis Bazan on the ninth pitch of the at-bat. A line drive, three-run homer to right. And the Guardians have that mammoth two-out hit from Bazan.
4: Number 3.
2: Twins get a win in Detroit. Cody Clemens going yard against his former team. Treasure Island Baseball Network.
6: Not running. Swung on and hit high in the air, right field, pretty deep. McKinstry drifting back. McKinstry looking up. McKinstry says goodbye. It's a home run for Cody Clemens. And the Twins vault into the lead. It's 3-2 Minnesota.
4: Number 2.
2: Arizona with a fourth straight win by a total of 5 runs. Tuesday in the 11th against Kansas City. Arizona Sports 98.7.
8: Runner at third, one out. We're tied at 3 in the 11th. Here's the pitch. Breaking ball. That'll do a job. Fly ball right center field. It is down for a base hit. Oh, Rafe missed it. Gurriel gets the second. Now he'll round and dig for third. The throw by Witt is not in time. Defensive mistakes by the Royals cost them the lead and perhaps a second run.
4: Number 1.
2: Brewers and Cubs also went extras, ending in the final at bat. WTMJ.
9: So Crow Armstrong shaded toward left center. Suzuki still playing kind of a traditional right field. First pitch to Larkin. And it.
8: Down the left field line. That's a base hit. The Brewers walk off the Cubs, and they win this series here in Milwaukee.
2: Milwaukee rallies with a two-run homer in the bottom of the ninth and then walks it off in the 10th to beat the Cubs. Milwaukee, best record in baseball. Diamondbacks and Padres both win. Still separated by a half game for that third spot of the National League wild card. Padres keeping pace with a 5-4 come-from-behind win over the Nationals. Washington with its 38th blown save this season, passing the White Sox in 2024 for the most by a team in a single season. Pirates, a 9-3 win over the White Sox. Pirates, one win shy of having a 500 or better overall record in September for the first time since 2018. Yankees get a win, although Aaron Judge back in the lineup goes 0-3. ESPN's Buster Olney.
10: Obviously, what we're seeing right now is he's having spring training during the major league season. You know, the Yankees have a plan in place where they're going to pull him out of games after a certain number of innings, maybe give him some rest to gradually work him back to get his swing. And look, because he's been out for so long, it's going to take him some time. His first plate appearance tonight, you know, he was late on hanging breaking balls. He was late on a fastball that was 93 miles per hour. And I don't think anybody in the Yankee organization is surprised by that. I do think if he's able to come back and he's a

0: really talented guy with a great track record. If he comes back and he starts to hit by the time we get to the postseason, it's ceiling. I think the Yankees are the best team in the American League.
1: Judge, with his first action since May 31st, it's now September the 9th to be exact, opening day of the NFL season. And on Sportsmanlike has you covered. Evan, Candy, Michelle are next. I'm Jay Reynolds. 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
1: Good afternoon, this is Paul Keels. The Mid-American Conference has reversed its course and has requested the NCAA and the College Football Playoff Committee to declare Western Michigan the winner of last Saturday's game at Michigan. The league now says they do not feel replay protocol was properly followed, giving Michigan an extra second and a second chance at a Hail Mary that allowed the Wolverines to win the game over the Broncos. Ohio State remains number one in both the AP and the coaches poll today, this after their win over Ball State. The Buckeyes and quarterback Julian Sand getting ready for a big matchup at Texas this Saturday.
8: Yeah, a very good coordinator. A very good defense, you know, very talented and a good front seven. They cover very well in the back end. And so it's going to be a good challenge for us. You know, obviously watch last week's tape and see what we can learn and see what they do.
1: The Southeast Conference today filed an amendment in court seeking the ability to expel LSU from their conference if they feel the move is necessary, and a meeting will occur later this week to determine whether taking any such action is called for. This comes as LSU has added two players who had been in NFL camps against the league's position on the matter. Cleveland Guardians continue their series in Baltimore with the Orioles tonight. Tanner Bibee to pitch for the Guardians, who dropped the opener yesterday. Brandon Young pitching for Baltimore. Cleveland still owns the final American League wildcard spot, and they're three games back in the American League Central Division. Cincinnati Reds play the second of their series in Los Angeles against the Dodgers after dropping the opener last night. Nick Lodolo to pitch for the Reds. Tarek Skubala on the mound for the Dodgers, who lead the National League West. This is the Ohio News Network.
9: Your Skynet overnight forecast calls for cloud cover with a low of 71 degrees. For Wednesday, a chance of showers or thunderstorms in the afternoon. It will be mostly sunny with a high near 88 degrees. Could get wind gusts as high as 28 miles per hour. Wednesday night, showers likely. Overnight, possibly a thunderstorm, mostly cloudy and 68. For Thursday, a chance of showers and a high of 79. For Skynet Weather, I'm Max Crenshaw, ESPN Radio, 1430 AM and 105.7 FM.
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0: Americans. 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
1: Unity. 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
2: I'm going to be loud. We're all going to be loud. Along with Michelle Smallman, Chris Canty, Evan Cohen with you. Why are we going to be loud? We're here. Vegas.

0: Bristol, Connecticut, the headquarters of ESPN, and it is the beginning of the NFL season tonight between the New England Patriots and Seattle Seahawks, and one of the great tennis matches of all time, Ben Shelton outlasting Carlos Alcaraz in U.S. Open, just ended like moments ago. That's good morning, crazy. Smalls. Good morning, CeCe. How are we doing today?
1: I'm doing pretty good. Is this the first time that the whole show unit is together in one place since the start of the show?
0: Huh.
1: I think so.
0: Cam, do you have research notes on that? Cam Pratt, do you have anything research notes on that?
2: I thought you guys came here a couple of years ago and we were huddled into a corner of a bar somewhere watching Aaron Rodgers' Jets debut.
0: Some of us did.
2: Some people were there. So it might be.
0: What he just did was the most. Wait, here's what CC.
2: That was an own goal, Canty.
1: By the way, we may want to. Myself.
0: I mean, okay, I'm just going to do some directing and producing. There's a bag with a promo, with a logo behind you guys. Move that. We're not giving out free advertising around here.
3: Oh.
0: But yeah. Anyway.
4: That was also Canty, because that's his suitcase.
0: What are you doing?
5: Also, real quick, Canty was here that night. We went to watch football together. Everyone was here.
0: Okay. When Nuno put us. Looking at a screen that wasn't working?
3: Yes.
5: No, it wasn't me. You guys just, some of you guys showed up later. I think Canty was here.
0: No, he wasn't.
3: I don't think he was there for that.
0: No, he wasn't.
5: I know Carlin was here up here that day.
2: But Nuno's favorite
3: Carlin
2: host.
3: Carlin.
0: ESPN New York's own. Why Carlin here? I mean, that has nothing to do with whether Canty was here.
5: It was when Carlin versus Joe was starting and things of that nature.
0: Oh, okay.
5: That was the last time.
0: Right, but this is all of us, Canty asked. And it is great to be here. We did have a nice night, in theory, last night. We had Cam Pratt does an amazing job with this trivia every single week. And all of the different shows split up into teams, and we were terrible. Yeah, we were awful. Matt and Myron won. The goal
4: looks, weren't terrible.
0: We weren't great.
5: Listen, we came in last place because of Michelle. It was Michelle's fault that we came in last place.
2: We did not come in last place.
4: We came in fourth.
2: Out of seven.
0: There were four teams.
2: There were seven teams.
0: Seven? Matt and Myron, Golix, Good Karma, us.
4: And then the other three in the bar.
0: There were three other teams in the bar?
2: Yeah. Yes.
1: I didn't realize that.
0: I didn't know that at all.
1: I saw some people outside
0: when we walked out. There was a whole crew.
1: I just assumed that if they were playing, they tapped out.
0: I had no idea there was anybody else but us there.
3: You didn't look at the tables behind Cam? There were people and the tables behind Cam?
0: I figured they were just eating dinner at the bar.
3: No, they were participating.
2: No, there were three other teams. It was just the ESPN radio teams were winning.
0: Wait, Nuno, did you think we came in last place?
5: I thought at one point we were eliminated. I was so excited. It was about 8 o'clock, and someone said, oh, you guys are eliminated because you finished in fourth. I'm like, all right, time to go home. And they're like, no, we're still playing.
2: There's no way anyone said that. You just made that up.
0: I'm with them on this. I'm with them. Because here's the thing. So the way Cam does it, there's like rounds of this thing. And so at one point, you said, all right, here's the three teams, and it was like it was Golix, Good Karma Sports, and Matt and Myron, and we weren't listed. So both Nuno and I got up saying, all right, we got eliminated. And then Pat's like, we're not done. And so we sat back down, which, by the way, how many people came up to you guys and said, this is the first time I've ever seen Nuno out with anybody from the team? Many people said that.
3: No one said that to me.
1: Nobody said that to me either.
0: Nuno?
5: What?
0: Everyone said that about Nuno, that he's never been out with the whole crew there. So you shouldn't feel badly. Because even if you're not here, neither is he, from what I gathered. And he lives here.
1: Wow.
5: I live in Connecticut, but I don't live here. Like, it's still like an hour drive for me to go hang out with
0: these guys.
5: You know
0: what your move is? You just say, all right, I'm happy to be there as long as Nuno's there.
3: Yeah, if Nuno's there,
1: I'm not going to do that to Nuno. I'm not going to throw him under the bus. That's my guy.
0: I would say Pat was our MVP, though.
1: Yes, he was. No question about it.
0: Not having Cam hurt us because Cam ran the thing.
1: You know what, though? Pat Costello is the everyman. He talks about it 100%. Every single time, and he proved it last night at Bar Trivia.
3: Not with the acronyms.
0: That was impossible.
4: In fairness,
1: Who knew that Scuba was an acronym?
4: In fairness,
1: I never knew that Scuba was an acronym.
0: Put that at UnsportsESPN on Twitter, please. Did you know Scuba was an acronym? Because we learned that last night as part of this trivia night at the bar that Scuba...
1: Self-contained underwater breathing apparatus.
3: Yep.
0: CeCe said this, and I was like, what are you talking about? He's like, it's an acronym. I said, so you're saying, when you're saying, oh, I'm going to go scuba diving, that stands for something else?
1: I never knew.
0: Never knew that.
3: I think we need to start asking more questions, though.
1: Yeah, I never felt dumber than I did last night at the end of Bar Trivia. There are so many things that I just don't know.
3: Netflix, though, the category about different TV shows.
0: We did okay on that.
3: Different movies. We did not do well.
4: Crushed on
0: we
4: it.
0: Didn't?
3: We

0: got like one six. Right.
1: Terrible. We knew nothing about TV shows.
2: I got the question about Pitch Perfect right. I was happy about
3: Congratulations
2: that.
3: To you, Evan.
4: I saw you agonizing over that when I announced it. You were like, oh, I know this one.
1: Wait, I did there was well one with the
2: moment,
1: songs.
2: There was one moment, though. So we were all, like, deliberating on whatever the question was. And Smalls was writing everything down, which was smart by her because she didn't know any of the answers. So she had a great role. That was very smart by you.
1: Thank you.
2: So it's Jovante, it's Nuno, it's me, it's Pat. We're, like, deliberating. Like, all right, what is it? We look over to Canty. He's scanning his license. He literally had his list of errands. He's like, to-do things. And he's doing all of his to-do. I think he somehow took care of his child while he was there last night.
3: I had to Instacart some stuff to the crib.
2: There were
3: some high-value items, and you have to show your ID and sign off virtually in order for the delivery person to leave them. So that's how it worked.
1: There you go.
2: But it was just the
3: wife said she needed some things. I had to Instacart them. She was handling the baby, doing bath time. I wasn't there.
1: There you go.
3: So I had to do my deadly duties.
1: Work smarter, not harder.
3: No question.
1: But I also think we did check in on your son, too, to make sure he was asleep.
3: We did. Last night. I was looking at him in the crib cam. Yeah. Had to make sure my boy got down on time.
2: And that was a great job.
3: It's a big deal.
2: In the middle of discussing 2012 movies that we had to answer.
3: But here's what I learned about fatherhood last night, especially when you're new to the parent game. You have a set schedule and you're regimented. And I usually handle bath time and I give him a bath right at 7 o'clock. By 7:30, he's on his bottle on his way to the crib. And once he goes into the crib, I'm in the bed. So once we got to 8:30 last night at Bar Trivia, I'm on fumes. I'm on E. And I'm like, damn, why am I so tired? Oh, that's why. I'm usually in bed this time.
1: I put my son to sleep, then I put myself to sleep.
3: Exactly. Yep. So being out at 8:30, I know it sounds crazy. Man, that is so late.
1: I was hurting too.
3: Yeah.
2: I couldn't tell.
3: Here's the thing. I don't know how I'm going to stay up and watch the entirety of tonight's game.
1: I'm worried about it as
3: well. Like, I'm fired up for the game. I can't wait to watch the rematch of Super Bowl 60. I want to see if it's going to be continuation of BTA.
1: Yeah.
3: But I don't know how I'm going to stay up for the entire game.
1: Especially because we are driving back in the afternoon, which would be our allotted nap time.
3: Yeah. I know adrenaline is going to get me most of the way there, but I don't want to fall asleep when something critical could happen in the game.
1: You know what we need? We need a close game. We need an exciting game that's going to keep us mentally stimulated. I hope it's not a continuation of BTA, the Seahawks, what we saw in the Super Bowl, because if not, that's going to be tough for us
3: and
1: to
3: you
1: make
3: know what
1: it.
3: Else I might do? I might crack me one of those Jelly Donut 5-Hour Energies
1: and
3: slowly sip that throughout the game.
1: Favorite.
3: Just to make sure I got enough juice, but I got to be careful because I don't want to be wired and not be able to go to sleep.
1: This is a good strategy.
3: It's a delicate dance that I'm going to have to do, but I'm going to have to find a way to get through it because last night at 8:30, I was tapped out. I was ashamed that I was an anchor on our team's success in Bar Trivia.
2: You weren't great.
3: I was awful.
2: Great.
3: I was awful.
2: And ironically, a couple of the questions you got right.
3: I was the schmo for Bar Trivia last night.
1: Schmo of the week?
3: Schmo of Bar Trivia.
2: I will say, if you went with your gut on a couple of initial answers, we would have had more right. Because CeCe, interestingly enough, had the right answer.
3: Bojangles, and I don't know why I took it away.
2: Took his own good answers away.
5: We also haven't mentioned who actually lost us trivia, Michelle.
1: I didn't come through
2: when
1: it mattered the most.
5: Yeah, I'll say.
1: But to be fair, I did contribute in other ways. Music.
5: True.
1: I did well.
4: Two of them were specifically curated for you.
5: But when it came down to it.
2: You ordered the wrong wings, which I ate. That was good.
1: I ordered the right wings. They delivered the wrong wings.
3: The food was great.
2: Very good food.
3: The food was very good.
2: I had a random salad at the end of the night, which everybody made fun of me about.
3: Does food being free make it taste better?
2: Which, by the way, who paid? I actually don't even
1: know.
3: I don't know, but it wasn't me.
2: It wasn't any of us.
3: That's my point.
1: I was told there was a tab.
3: It was free to me.
1: Yeah, when I'm told there's a tab, put whatever you want on it, I don't ask those questions.
3: No,
1: I don't ask who's paying. I just say, I'll take the wings, side of ranch.
2: We probably should have offered to pay now that I think about it.
5: I left first, so.
1: I was like, I am out of here.
5: I was gone.
2: I don't know that you were an option for anyone else who would pay. I think we all knew that was going to be you.
3: So help me out then. If food is free, does it make it taste better?
2: 100%.
1: Yes. I think so. Just like I like an outfit better if I got it on sale.
3: Okay.
1: It makes you feel like you found something, like a treasure.
3: If you have clothes that are available to you that are free, it doesn't make you feel better if you don't like the clothes. So that's why I'm asking the question about food.
2: Yes, I'm going to tell you why. Think about this, because you were obviously in the NFL for 11 years. You got a lot of free food. Traveling with the college football team back in the day.

0: when I did sidelines and some play-by-play for Florida Atlantic University, the heaviest I ever was in my life was when I had the access to the most food. Free food, excuse me. The most, when I would travel with this college football team, I've never seen anything like
1: it. Well, you were constantly grazing. Because there's food available all the time.
0: And I have no self-control.
1: Yeah, well, athletes have like a 5,000 calorie diet.
0: I was a sideline reporter.
1: You're not an athlete.
0: I mean, it's like I'm eating like the old lineman.
1: Quarterback in high school.
0: Not well.
1: Yeah, well, I mean, NIAC's a tough place to play. But I mean, listen, just because you played quarterback in high school doesn't mean you have to eat with the athletes.
0: As I said, the heaviest I ever was in my life was when I had the most access to free food. By the way, I also want to mention one thing here. We saw Jay Reynolds this morning.
1: Yes,
0: SportsCenter all night, who had to or got the opportunity to be here all night, as he always is. But he was here to say hello to us, but also because I'll read you from ESPN.com because I'm not going to sit here and act like I saw this because I was asleep. Ben Shelton ended Carlos Alcaraz's title reign in the latest finishing match in U.S. Open history, pulling out a 6-7, 6-1, 6-3, 1-6, 7-6, 10-7 tiebreaker victory in a marathon tussle that ended at 3:33 a.m. Eastern on Wednesday morning. Alcaraz had his 18-match winning streak in Grand Slam tournaments ended in a match that started just after 11 p.m. and lasted 4 hours and 28 minutes. Ben Shelton is awesome. He's an American. He advances. And, of course, we could blame all the small things from yesterday. Go back on the podcast and listen at 8:30 a.m. Eastern when one Michelle Smallman said Carlos Alcaraz is basically unbeatable. And he lost. Anything to say to that?
2: So you think I jinxed Carlos Alcaraz?
0: How many times have you just brought up Carlos Alcaraz on this show?
2: All I said was that I saw him live in person, and it was spectacular.
0: Yeah. It's probably more spectacular for the Ben Shelton fans last night.
2: Oh, so it's not Ben Shelton's big serve?
1: I talked about the hair yesterday.
0: Yeah, you did.
1: Yeah.
0: And I talked about how good-looking he is now, and he's going to be maybe the best-looking male athlete over the next 2 years.
2: So did you jinx him?
1: Yeah, I think this is more on you, Evan Cohen.
0: Me.
1: I do.
2: All I said was that he was awesome, and you went on and on about the hair, about the looks, about the outfits.
1: The best-looking male athlete.
2: He really is trying to sell it.
0: If Ben Shelton wins this thing, he could become a megastar.
2: He's right there.
0: If he wins this thing, he could become a megastar. All right. We are in Bristol. We are thrilled to be here. Vegas East, as we have labeled it. NFL season kicks off tonight. We've got news around LSU. They've made some decisions on the roster. We've got news around a quarterback contract extension that maybe at one point we saw coming, but not necessarily yesterday. We will get to all that after CeCe has this from the Wellness Company.
1: Oh, there's nothing worse than waking up sick. And this time of year, with kids back in school surrounded by hundreds of others, yours may be bringing home a whole new world of viruses and bacteria to your family that may have no immunity to. Nope, no kids, viruses everywhere. The ugly strain just showed up. Now it's 2 a.m., your throat feels like strep, and your fever spiking. 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
3: Hey, it's Matt Jones. 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
2: Your Skynet forecast for today, a chance of showers or thunderstorms this afternoon. Could have wind gusts as high as 26 miles per hour. We'll have mostly sunny skies overall with a high of 88 degrees. For tonight, showers and thunderstorms likely, an overnight low of 68 degrees. For Thursday, showers likely in the morning, possibly a thunderstorm later on, mostly cloudy in 78. For Skynet weather, I'm Bert Richardson, ESPN Radio, 1430 AM and 105.7 FM.
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6: 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Corn now 100% in the dough stage, corn reaching the dent stage at 73%. The corn crop across Ohio rated 61% good to excellent. Soybeans dropping leaves now at 15% ahead of last week's 1%. Ohio soybean condition 58% good to excellent, with 45% good and 13% excellent. 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
6: 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We're a nickel lower for corn across the board. September, 506 a bushel. December, 528 and a half. Soybeans for November, down 5.5 points at 13.10 3/4. January, 13.25 1/2, down by 6.5 points. And wheat for December, down 6.5 as well at 740 1/2. after yesterday's trade. Live cattle for October, 217.02 up 407. December, 450 better at 219.22. Feeder cattle for October, 325.65.

0: It's $1.30 higher. November feeders, $3.20.45, picking up $5.72. And lean hogs for October, $84.25, up $1.95. The December contract closing yesterday at $75.05, up by $2.57. I'm Ty Higgins for the Ohio AgNet. We'll see you down the road.
1: Have these conversations, to our knowledge, with the pro players? Did any other program outside of LSU let players in NFL camps believe they have a shot to come back to college? I don't know the answer to that. I'm asking honestly. Like, because the only one, at least, that has been publicized at this level has been LSU. So I'm not accusing LSU of anything. I think the chaos is fun. I got to be honest with you.
2: I think it's deserved.
1: The chaos?
2: College football earned it.
1: Yeah,
3: I agree with that.
1: It's become fun. It's become deserved. Like, fun in terms of, like, I enjoy chaos for what we do for a living. Like, that chaos is fun.
2: But, well, it's fun to see these commissioners, the NCAA as a governing body, all of these administrators at these schools squirm.
1: Yeah.
2: Because for decades on end, they've enjoyed the exploitative practices of what college football had become, which is a big-time revenue generator without the product, which is the players being able to get fair compensation. And they've hidden behind the guise of amateurism when we know that college football and big-time college sports is anything but. And so they finally got to the point where these states' legislatures forced their hands to allow these players to profit off of their name, image, and likeness, and then it became a free-for-all. So the fact that these conferences, college football as a whole, the NCAA, they're going through all of these different hoops to try to govern it now retroactively, I love to watch it, because all of this chaos was avoidable had they done the right thing by the players decades ago, and they chose not to.
1: Well said. I also want to know what happened to these two young men. What do they do now?
2: Aren't they enrolled in school?
1: Do they want to go to school or they want to play football? Here's why I say it that way. They can go to school when they're 80 years old. Like, college is, let's understand, college is not just 18 to 22. It's whenever you qualify to get into whatever college you get into at any level in life.
3: Higher education can happen at any point.
1: Correct.
2: Sure, but how often can you have somebody pay for said higher education?
3: That is more of a rarity.
1: Well, understood, but at the same time, football cannot happen when you're 60 years old. Football can happen now. So what happens to these
2: Your football in the National Football League wasn't good enough.
1: Well, or was it not good enough, or did it become not good enough when they knew you were flirting with someone else? Because the moment that they had heard, we heard that they were flirting with LSU prior to their release from an NFL team.
2: Yeah, but I'm sure if they had an opportunity to make an NFL roster, they would have preferred that as opposed to going back to college.
1: Right, but we don't know how anything would have played out.
2: There's nothing guaranteed. Even if you make a practice squad, a 10-man practice squad, there's no guarantee that you're going to be around week to week. So I guess they were going for more assurances by going to play for a coach that you have had success with at Ole Miss under Lane Kiffin, going to LSU now that he's the new man down there. So I don't know what the math was for those players individually, and I don't know that anybody would know unless you actually talk to them. But I will say this: if you were good enough to stay around the National Football League, if you had confidence that you were eventually going to make a 53-man roster, then you would have stayed there instead of electing to go back to the college level.
1: Amber Wilson, ESPN Radio host, of course. Amber and Ian, weeknights 8 p.m. to 10 p.m. Eastern Time here on ESPN Radio, is also a lawyer. And Amber had this to say about where things go from here legally as the SEC and LSU, which, by the way, there was all kinds of rumors and reports yesterday that the SEC was trying to kick LSU out of the conference. Here's what Amber had to say about that.
4: I could make a legal argument of why they could still pursue it, because again, this is all about power. And so maybe the SEC ultimately would want a federal court to still back it and agree with it so that nobody could ever do this again, because they've got the power of the courts behind them as well, something that the NCAA has very much not had behind it. And that's been the entire reason that the NCAA has lost so much of its power here over the last decade. At the same time, to your point, if I'm an LSU attorney, I am now running to go ahead and file a motion to dismiss to try to get this thing kicked. And that's definitely what they'll be trying to pursue, because they'll say, well, what do you mean? We didn't do anything. We don't have any of these guys. We're good.
1: I mean, technically she's right.
3: Right.
1: They never played in a game, right? Technically she's right.
3: Just because they explored it and just because they were attempting to go down that route doesn't mean that they can be held accountable for it because they didn't actually go through with it.
1: And attorney Ryan Downton, who represents Wright and Harris, told ESPN that the players are considering their legal options against

0: Who? Or whom?
1: They should have a very big issue with the NCAA for enacting this rule for fifth year eligibility in June after these players had likely made their decisions about their future. That put them behind the eight ball.
0: So you're saying if you're their attorney, you're going after the NCAA and not LSU?
1: I would. Because you...
0: The NCC/NCAA, and how you're interpreting this, made it impossible for LSU to take them on because of the threat of, if you take them on, here's what happens to you.
1: But also, they did it in June, which is after the NFL draft, which is after college football season. And they put LSU in a position to even be able to explore this, which put these players, this specific group, in a very, very precarious gray area.
0: Yeah, I want to know what happened to these two young men. Because I don't like the idea that they're used as pawns in this game, because they have to have a future as well in their lives. And they chose this.
2: They chose.
0: But what were they told? Were they told in the beginning, you're going to be fine, and then come here, leave this camp? I don't know.
2: Well,
0: they had to
2: know that it was a risk to come back to collegiate sports. It was a risk, and they incurred the risk because they didn't see the opportunity to monetize their athletic ability at the highest of levels in the National Football League in comparison to what potentially was out there with Lane Kiffin at LSU.
0: Well, today is game day, as we know. Right? NFL starts tonight. Today is game day between New England and Seattle. And I know where game day checks in. And that, of course, is Marriott. 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That's why I book with Marriott Bonvoy, the official hotel partner of the NCAA and U.S. Soccer. 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
6: 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There'll be no more of this. 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

0: ESPN Radio, ESPN 2. 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Anything going on tonight? NFL season is back! New England, Seattle, let's go! A Super Bowl rematch getting us ready for the biggest and best Super Bowl of all time, February 14th in Los Angeles, ESPN and ABC. Let's go. Let's go. We are excited for it. A wild night last night in sports where Ben Shelton beats Carlos Alcaraz in the U.S. Open, a match that ended after 3:30 in the morning Eastern time. But now it is time. The first of three sets of these today. Our 2026-27 bold predictions for the NFL season. And starting us off is Chris Canty.
1: Let's go! Okay, these are my bold predictions. Don't be upset at me, but these are spicy. And just for context, last couple of years, my bold predictions, more of these have come true than not.
2: That is true.
1: So this is a five-pack of bold predictions. And I'm just saying my batting average is around 60%.
2: And some of your bold predictions that didn't come true, you were just a year early. They came true the following season.
1: Correct.
0: Stop defending him. That means they didn't come true. Go ahead.
1: All right.
2: No, he's on the right track.
1: Here we go.
2: What I'm saying.
1: Bold predictions. Kicking us off with number five.
3: Number five.
1: Head coach Zach Taylor gets fired in Cincinnati. 52-63-1 record with two playoff berths in seven seasons in Cincy. Three straight seasons outside looking into the playoffs. This offseason, quarterback Joe Burrow said, quote, "We have everything we need in that locker room. We just got to go and make it happen," end quote, comparing this Bengals team to his 2019 championship team at LSU. That puts Zach Taylor firmly on the hot seat. He's the longest tenured coach in the division and the only AFC North coach not going into his first season with the team. The other teams moved on from more accomplished coaches. Harbaugh and Tomlin won Super Bowls. Kevin Stefanski was two-time coach of the year, just to color the picture. In the penultimate year of Zach Taylor's contract, with the easiest strength of schedule, if he doesn't get to the postseason this year, he is out of there. I'm predicting the Bengals will be outside looking in yet again. A lot of uncomfortable questions in Cincy are going to be asked after this season. And, of course, firing Zach Taylor, or more appropriately, scapegoating Zach Taylor, is going to be an answer to a lot of them.
0: Question, sir, in season or after the season?
1: I am going to say he gets fired after the season.
0: Okay.
1: I think the best.

0: Bengals are in it to the end. And I think they fall just short.
1: 9-8, 8-9 kind of scenario. Maybe even 10-7 in that division could actually have you miss out of the playoffs.
0: It's going to be an uber competitive AFC.
1: Got it. All right. So Zach Taylor out. First bowl prediction. Next one.
2: Number four.
0: Tight end Brock Bowers wins the receiving triple crown.
3: Ooh.
0: Tony Gonzalez was the last tight end to lead the league in catches. That was in 2004. Rob Gronkowski was the last tight end to lead the league in receiving touchdowns. That was 2011. No tight end has ever led the league in receiving yards in the modern era. Brock Bowers will change all of that this season. Bowers, through 29 career games, logged 1,874 yards receiving, already the third most in NFL history behind in their first 30 games, behind Mike Ditka and Kellen Winslow, two Hall of Famers. In the year of 13 personnel, which is three tight ends, one back, and one receiver, Bowers will have plenty of opportunities for big plays in the passing game against base personnel defensive looks. And now that he's healthy with more stability at quarterback between Cousins and Mendoza, he is poised for a historic season. Brock Bowers setting the receiving triple crown for a tight end this season.
3: So you could see Clint Kubiak making him the star centerpiece of that offense.
0: Yeah, using who was the top receiver last year? JSN.
3: JSN,
0: and
3: exactly.
0: Clint Kubiak was at the controls.
3: Yep.
0: I think this is an opportunity for Clint Kubiak to utilize a lot of Brock Bowers' skill sets in the same way that he utilized JSN.
3: I could see it.
1: That would mean take the under on Mendoza snaps this year, because that means Cousins is kicking butt with him as their main guy. Just saying. All right, let's get to the next one.
2: Number three.
0: The LA Rams missed the postseason.
1: Ooh, missed the postseason?
0: Missed the postseason.
1: So this is not missed the Super Bowl. No, missed the postseason.
0: No playoffs for the Rams.
1: Oh, boy.
0: This is pretty bold. This is spicy. Shortest odds to win the title this upcoming season. However, since 1995, only four Super Bowl favorites have won the title. The 2006 Colts, 2016, 2018 Patriots, and the 2023 Chiefs. That's Peyton Manning, Tom Brady, Patrick Mahomes, Matthew Stafford. He's not those guys. And he will be 39 years old by the time Super Bowl 61 rolls around. Only two quarterbacks have ever played in a Super Bowl age 39 or older. LA has a top-heavy roster, so depth is a concern. And the reigning defending champs are in their division who have beaten them three of the last five times across two different quarterbacks. Seven other teams in the conference finished 2025 with a winning record, and that doesn't include the Carolina Panthers, who made the playoffs and gave the Rams all they wanted. We haven't seen a team that didn't win a Super Bowl the previous season with a target on their back coming into a year like this since the 2011 Dream Team Eagles, and we know how that worked out. They missed the playoffs, and a team in their division won the Super Bowl. The LA Rams missing the playoffs this upcoming season.
3: Ooh, this is so good. When we talk about bold predictions, you have set the bar high with this one.
0: This is bold.
3: This is a team that is favored to win every game, favored to win the Super Bowl, are the darlings of the NFL and the wagering world now. And you don't even think they're going to make the playoffs.
0: Nope.
1: All right, I would like to say something.
3: I hope you're right.
1: Okay. All right. Here's what I would like to say. This is the boldest. I think you're crazy on this. If you're right, I'm talking to our guys, Chris Morales, Greg Bergman, everybody at ESPN LA. If he's right about this, you need to find a day some point next summer and make it Chris Canty Day on ESPN LA. On 710, it needs to be declared Chris Canty Day. If you're right about this.
0: Why does it have to be next summer? We're going to be there in L.A.
1: Oh, so they should find one of those days.
0: You're damn right. I'm coming in studio.
1: It's Chris Canty Day.
0: I'm coming in studio. Yeah, Chris Canty Day.
1: It needs to be labeled on ESPN L.A. Chris Canty Day.
0: And I demand to be on all the shows. Even if it's not in person, I'm going to be in studio for some of the shows.
1: And just say,
0: you were right. And then I'll call in for the other shows.
1: Okay.
0: And all I want to hear was, Canty was right.
3: Can we get merch for Chris Canty Day?
1: No, that's on you.
0: Why not?
3: I really want to celebrate.
0: If this one comes through, why not?
3: By the way, if this one comes through, it's a day I personally will be celebrating big time, which is why I want a shirt or something to commemorate it.
0: Okay, number two on my top five boldest predictions in 2026. The New Orleans Saints go from worst to first in the NFC South. Now, if you remember, I said this about the Carolina Panthers last year. It came true. 2025 second round pick Tyler Shuck started his first game for the Saints in week 9, and New Orleans proceeded to win 5 of their final 8 games in the season. The offense took a massive leap, averaging 4 more points per game in comparison to the first half of the season. From week 9 on, the Saints were the only team in the NFC South with a record above 500 or a positive point differential.

0: potential. Wide receiver Chris Olave is coming off of career highs across the board. They added running back Travis Etienne in free agency to go along with Alvin Kamara. And they drafted Jordan Tyson with a top 10 pick, although he's going to be out for at least the first month of the season with a hamstring injury. If the offensive line is healthy, the Saints will go from a bottom five offense to a top five offense in 2026. And I predict that they will win the most winnable division in the NFL, which is the NFC South.
1: Well, needless to say, I agree with you. I picked that in season last year for this year, so I totally agree with you on that one. I'm on board with that.
2: I'm on board with that, too. I think that they're going to be a surprise team this year for a lot of people.
1: Number one prediction.
3: Number one.
0: How about those Cowboys? How about those Cowboys? Dak Prescott wins NFL MVP. He was the NFL MVP runner-up back in 2023, which he made second-team All-Pro. Last season, Dallas was one of only two teams that had a 4,000-yard passer, 1,000-yard rusher, and 2,000-yard receivers. Dallas led the league in three-and-out percentage and had the lowest percentage of drives without a first down and had the highest percentage of scoring drives in the NFC. They returned all 11 starters from a year ago. All-Pro guard Tyler Smith being out for at least the first four games doesn't help the cause on the field, but it could potentially help the narrative around Dak Prescott elevating the team. Dak Prescott wins 2026 NFL MVP. That is my number one bold prediction. So there's the five pack of my boldest predictions coming into this season. Dak winning MVP, Saints going from worst to first in the NFC South, the Rams missing the playoffs entirely, the tight end Brock Bowers for the Raiders winning the receiving triple crown, and head coach Zach Taylor getting fired in Cincinnati. Smalls, you are my accountability partner. We will get to your objections and omissions on the other side of the break.
1: And no objection, no omission from the agent of one Baker Mayfield. We will get to that next as well. We are on Sportsmanlike, presented by Progressive Insurance.
4: Hey, this is Rich Eisen. Coming up on Wednesday, the Pats and the Seahawks. We'll preview that with my Hall of Fame buddy, Kurt Warner. Throw open the in-studio doors for three-time Pro Bowler and current Delaware State head coach DeSean Jackson and my first power rankings of the season. That's Wednesday's Rich Eisen Show on Disney Plus, the ESPN app, and ESPN Radio.
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6: I'm Jay Fox on the Ohio News Network. The U.S. Marshals Service officially announced the recovery of 79 missing and endangered children across the Buckeye State yesterday. Operation Meridian was a month-long operation in August that is now being recognized as the largest missing child recovery initiative in state history. The children, aged 6 to 17, were found in Cleveland, Akron, Columbus, Toledo, and some out of state. Northeast and Southwest Ohio are at elevated risk today as the state prepares for another round of severe weather beginning this evening and into the overnight hours. Damaging winds, hail, flash flooding, and tornadoes are all possible. In central Ohio, the Ohio State University and three other state institutions were given a grade of F in the newly released college free speech rankings. In southwest Ohio, the state's first 3D printed home is now for sale in Dayton as automated building technologies continue to emerge. In southeast Ohio, the Ohio Pharmacists Association announced an expansion of the Clinisync network to help connect rural areas to the network. The project will cost $2 million. In Northwest Ohio, Block Communication says if it doesn't find a buyer for the Toledo Blade, it will shut the paper and its online operations down for good on December 31st. Ohioans on SNAP can continue to buy sugary drinks for now. The state ban has been paused. For the Ohio News Network, I'm Jay Fox.
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11: And I have hope that Joe Burrow will remain healthy this season, which I know is putting a lot of stock into something that we haven't seen consistently. But when he is healthy, they are awesome. And the pressure that he's putting on this team publicly is different than we've seen him in years past. He's feeling it, and I'm going to believe him.
12: If I'm wrong, it's because Joe Burrow is fully embracing the diversity that Zach Taylor is trying to bring to the offense by having him operate under center more. And I've said that over the last couple of years. They got to stop lining him up in shotgun where 11 sets of eyeballs on the defensive side of the ball know exactly where the ball is at all times. It allows you to tee off on the quarterback in a way that the defense otherwise wouldn't be able to, because if you're under center and the quarterback is willing to turn his back to the defense and hide the ball, then that keeps everybody on the defense on their toes a little bit more, and they can't be as aggressive. And so I think that has to be a big part of how they try to protect Joe Burrow, because based on how they've allocated their resources and being 24th in spending along the offensive line, man for man, I don't think they can line up and block people consistently. And they've proven that. We saw that this preseason.
11: Yeah.
13: So the update here, I said if your bold prediction about the Rams, which I don't agree with, that they don't make the playoffs, is correct, it needs to be ESPN LA. Sorry, Chris Canty Day on ESPN LA.
12: While we're in Los Angeles. Bowl, yeah.
13: Okay. My word I just got from ESPN LA is, what happens if they win the Super Bowl? What do you then have? What's the trade-off?
12: Well, if they're in the Super Bowl, then I would have been so wrong. It's embarrassing. And I will go on ESPN LA and give my mea culpa and apologize for ever doubting this team.
11: Chris Canty's walk of shame?
12: Yes.
13: Yeah, but also, how about, so 99 was your number.
12: Schmo of the season.
13: Yeah.
11: Schmo of the season.
13: I have an idea.
11: Yeah.
13: 99 was your number. That's Aaron Donald's number. You should just rock the Aaron Donald jersey for part of the week. Or yeah. No, when you go on there, you got to rock the Aaron Donald jersey.
12: No, I'm not doing that.
13: All right. No. Just saying. No. All right. Well,
11: I won't allow it. Yeah.
12: Thank you.
13: Okay.
12: Thank
13: so we have to figure out the comeback there. I guess the mea culpa, however you want to look at it.
12: The mea culpa is me going on the shows and doing my walk of shame.
11: Yeah, okay. The walk of shame is good.
13: The walk of shame. The Canty walk of shame. All right. Now, yesterday, I'm going to say this came out of nowhere. You guys can disagree with me. I think it came out of nowhere. The Bucs and Baker Mayfield agreed to a 3-year contract extension worth $165 million. Okay? The new deal averages $55 million per season. Adam Schefter, of course, NFL Network's Ian Rappaport, both reported this. Do you agree that it came out of nowhere? Because I don't want to say it for

0: Scott about this. But once he attacked the organization and there was kind of the back and forth, I'm like, all right, they're putting this to bed. We'll revisit throughout the season, after the season. Maybe they jump into this potentially great 2027 quarterback class in the draft and they go about it that way and they try to find the next version of Baker Mayfield. Hey, we did it once. Let's do it again. And now he's there and he's good to go. Were you guys surprised by this yesterday?
1: Not necessarily, because this has been percolating all offseason. I know that Baker was very pointed in his commentary about his stance with the negotiations, but he didn't necessarily want to reset the market, and both parties likely wanted to get this done before the start of the season. And when he's thinking about all these other young quarterbacks, like we talked about yesterday, that are going to be due for a payday, that even though he has put together a good resume during his time in Tampa, he's not going to stack up to those players. It was beneficial to Baker to get it done now, and of course the team as well. So it didn't surprise me as much as it surprised you.
2: Yeah, it's not. Well, here's the thing. I always thought it was somewhat ridiculous for Baker Mayfield to give this artificial deadline of the beginning of training camp and saying that it's all ball, because if they came with the offer that he was looking for, then he was going to sign the contract, because it just didn't make any sense not to go into the season and incur the risk without the guarantee of a payday on the other side of it. For the Bucs, it makes a lot of sense. Given what we heard from Adam Schefter about Drake May's contract and the contracts of the 2024 class of quarterbacks that are going to be negotiated next offseason and how they're going to drive the quarterback market beyond where the current high water mark is, you're guarding against that if you're general manager Jason Light and saying, I'd rather lock in Baker Mayfield and have cost certainty at this level as opposed to running the risk of Baker having a huge season and then having to deal with the market for quarterbacks going beyond the $55 million a year, which is where you have a logjam of Baker being tied with, what, 7-8 other quarterbacks. So I think it makes sense for both sides to be able to get this deal done. And for the Tampa Bay Bucks, the $110 million in guarantees means that you essentially only guaranteed Baker 2 years of the 3-year deal that you just got him to extend to. So it's not that far away from where you already were when you were negotiating prior to the start of training camp. So I think this is a solid deal all the way around. And by the end of next offseason, this contract, 3 years, $165 million, is going to look like a bargain.
0: Are we sure this is the right move, though?
1: For the Bucks?
0: Mm-hmm. Well, it's definitely the right move for him, because I don't think he would have necessarily gotten this on the open market, because I don't know that there would have been quarterback needy teams on the open market willing to pay this versus use draft capital for a quarterback. It's just definitely the right move for them. In other words, if you pay a quarterback $55 million a year or more, those quarterbacks are Patrick Mahomes, Josh Allen, Dak Prescott, Jordan Love, Joe Burrow, Matthew Stafford, are the quarterbacks that on an annual average value make the same or more. Every one of those are paid to win a Super Bowl. So is he now. Can he do it?
2: Well, I mean, listen, the Tampa Bay Buccaneers started out a house of fire at the beginning of last year, right? Like, they played really good ball. People forget, they went on the road in Seattle and won, right? And the Seattle Seahawks are the reigning defending champs. Like, they won in a shootout. So it's not as if they don't have the talent to do so. They started out the season 5-1 before everything fell apart. Everybody got hurt. So can they do it? Sure. But there's a lot of competition in the NFC. And I think that's what's going to make it difficult for them to be able to get through that gauntlet, considering what Baker Mayfield as a quarterback is as a quarterback relative to those other teams. And I think that he has to be more of a driving force for his team to win a title than Sam Darnold had to be for the Seattle Seahawks last year.
0: Would it surprise you if they still use the first-round draft pick on a quarterback this year?
2: Yes.
0: Not me. I think it's actually set up perfectly for that to happen. Hot Mess coming up next. We're on Sportsmanlike, presented by Progressive.
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4: AP Sports, I'm Mike Hempen. Ben Shelton has ended Carlos Alcaraz's title reign in the latest finishing match in U.S. Open history. Shelton won a five-set marathon that ended at 3:33 a.m. Wednesday. The Yankees have clinched their 34th consecutive winning season with a 5-3 win over the Rockies. The NCAA says it cannot overturn Michigan's win over Western Michigan after the American Athletic Conference appealed the outcome. Even with the victory, Michigan fell out of the AP Top 25 pool. Ohio State remains number one. Defending champion Seattle opens the NFL season Wednesday night with a Super Bowl rematch against New England. A source tells the AP that quarterback Baker Mayfield and the Buccaneers have agreed on a $165 million three-year extension. I'm Mike Hempen, AP Sports.
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8: Your Skynet forecast for today, a chance of showers or thunderstorms this afternoon. Could have wind gusts as high as 26 miles per hour. We'll have mostly sunny skies overall with a high of 88 degrees. For tonight, showers and thunderstorms likely. An overnight low of 68 degrees. For Thursday, showers likely in the morning. Possibly a thunderstorm later on. Mostly cloudy in 78. For Skynet weather, I'm Bert Richardson. 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
10: We were the worst of everyone.
11: We were bad. If this was soccer, we wouldn't even have gotten relegated.
10: We didn't even know there were three other teams below us.
11: Just because
10: CeCe didn't either.
11: He wasn't even there for the first round. He missed like half the thing anyway.
10: Well, he was there, but he missed it somehow. But no.

0: bad. What do you want? I mean, we came into the night. Why did this happen last night? Why? Because of unsportsmanlike. Meaning we went into the bar looking. We actually were the literal hot mess. Hot mess, in my mind, is Tara Reid and Paris Hilton back in the day. Is they walk into the bar and you're like, oh my God, look how beautiful they are. And they walk out of the bar and they're still beautiful. But like, where's your earring? What happened? Where's your other shoe? What happened? That was us.
1: We got
0: that was us.
1: We got undressed with bar trivia.
0: Yeah, like what happened to us last night? We came in there and everyone was there initially because of the idea that Cam had. And it was a great team building bonding event.
2: Do you know what it was? We were like the Bengals historically in the Joe Burrow era. We got off to a slow start.
1: Yeah.
2: You know how weeks 1 through 3 they would really struggle, and then Joe Burrow and everybody would have to turn on the Jets at the end of the season. They'd be in the mix, but they've been on the outside looking in.
1: Yep.
2: We keep saying the Bengals got to get off to a hot start. We did not get off to a hot start.
1: No, not at all.
2: That first category, it was almost impossible for us to dig out of that hole we put ourselves in. And I'm sorry that we are watching sports and not new shows on various streaming platforms.
0: But we are. That's the problem. We are watching new shows on various platforms.
2: I'm trying to defend us.
1: We are watching the shows.
0: No, we were the definition of a hot mess last night.
1: Yeah, it wasn't great.
3: No, we weren't.
4: You guys did great.
3: We had a chance to come in third. What are you talking about? It came down to...
0: Third? Third's good enough?
3: Yeah, we would have won a gift. We would have won a gift card if we came in third.
0: To a restaurant in a city that we don't live in.
3: Well, that you guys don't.
4: That's the best part of this whole thing. Myron Metcalf wins the Rock, Paper, Scissors against Mike Golick Jr., wins a $50 gift card to a bar he'll never go to again.
0: So the guy who won lives in Minnesota, and the second place person lives in California.
4: Yeah, and the third place people were the Good Karma people, who some of them live in Milwaukee and all over the place. So
0: you just end up with
4: I'll keep all of them.
0: You know what? Maybe we're not.
4: I get free food there anyway, so.
0: Really?
2: I take responsibility for what happened with Rock, Paper, Scissors. Mm. I've been drenched in shame over it.
0: I should explain it. There was a tiebreaker.
2: There was a tiebreaker at the end to determine who came in fourth place and who came in third place.
0: A big tiebreaker.
2: And I was nominated as the person to go and represent Unsportsmanlike for Rock, Paper, Scissors.
1: Correct.
2: In my defense, my opposition, Rob Peterson, did not know to do Rock, Paper, Scissors shoot.
0: I thought he cheated. I agree.
2: And threw me off, and I was trying to then recalibrate and anticipate his shenanigans.
0: He should have been disqualified, I agree.
2: I thank you, and it threw me off.
0: He was cheating.
5: You blew it!
2: But I still am going to take accountability for my part and us coming in fourth place.
0: All right.
2: It should be better.
0: Number four. So I was thinking about the hot mess rankings this week, and I was like, I defended someone, and I'm still going to defend them, but conceptually, a potential starting quarterback said, nah, I don't want to start. Wait, what? I'm not ready to start. I'm hurt. Good for you to be, but I couldn't get that out of my head. In reality, the Atlanta Falcons had their intended starting quarterback say to them, no thanks. They got turned down by the starting quarterback. Michael Penix Jr., to his credit, is not going to risk his career by putting himself out there before he's ready.
1: But he's risking his career as a starting quarterback for the Atlanta Falcons.
0: But I hate to do the back in my day, but let's do it with you. Back in my day, that would never happen. And I'm not saying that was right back in the day. But why is Tua starting? Because Michael Penix said
1: Because he took himself out of the running. He literally disqualified himself from being the starting quarterback.
0: And I'm not saying he's wrong to do that.
1: Yeah.
0: I'm saying that is the definition of a hot mess also.
1: Usually the franchise has to protect the player from himself. But the fact that the Falcons would let Michael Penix go out front and center and say that he was a part of the math, that just goes to show you that they have no interest in trying to insulate him from any of the criticism or any of the fallout from what happens with their quarterback battle as things move forward. Which is very, very strange. You hear this all the time where teams talk about protecting the player from themselves. Hell, the Kansas City Chiefs are doing that with left tackle Josh Simmons and saying that, hey, the guy wants to play, but we're not letting him play because we're concerned with the medical. There was an easy out for the Atlanta Falcons to say, we're not comfortable with where he's at medically right now to let him play. Hell, the last week of training camp was the first time he was cleared for 11-on-11 drills. So everybody would understand it if the Falcons came out and said, we don't want to put him out there before he's ready. But the Falcons let Michael Penix step in front of that.
0: Mm.
1: Either it's blatant disregard for Michael Penix and his long-term future in terms of the narrative around him in Atlanta, or it just goes to show you how bad Tua is and the Falcons preemptively saying we had no choice because our starting quarterback decided that he wasn't ready to be our starting quarterback.

0: either way, it's a bad situation for Atlanta.
1: I was just going to say, no matter how you slice it, it seems dysfunctional.
0: Yeah.
2: And the more you step, it's one of these things, the more you step away from it and you just say, let this sink in what happened and walk back the steps, you realize, wow, this is a hot mess. And that, I think CeCe's prediction a month ago of they're the sneaky tank team is definitely on the table. All right, number three, hot mess
3: number
2: rankings.
3: Number three.
2: Doak Campbell Stadium.
1: Yeah.
2: Where FSU plays.
0: The fact
2: that it was delayed for 2 hours because of the power outage, which, okay, I don't want to blame one person specifically or anything like that, but then you go and lose the game to SMU, and I was talking to a friend last night who is a huge college football fan in the state of Florida. He's like, I can't even tell you, because I'm not going to sit here and tell you I watched that whole game. I did not. When it starts at 9-something at night with one team that stinks at FSU right now,
0: yeah,
2: whatever. So I'm talking to my friend, and he goes, I can't tell you how many moments SMU tried to lose that game, and FSU could not figure out how to do it. They're a mess. But here's why I wanted to bring this up. Not only because of the power outage. I wanted to bring up two words. His name. Deion Sanders. If Deion Sanders has a good season at Colorado this year, and this is the and FSU doesn't have power, well, who's it? I mean, who's the Energizer Bunny there? Mm-hmm. I'm just wondering when we start really talking about Deion going back to the state of Florida, going back to FSU, where they haven't seemed to want him. But if Colorado had a good week one win against Georgia Tech, just throw that out there.
1: You're certainly relevant and in the headlines if Coach Prime has a homecoming.
2: Just saying. Kind of on the table. All right, next one.
3: Number two.
2: This one's kind of obvious. Michigan, Western Michigan.
1: Yeah.
2: I mean, the end of that game. So any which way you want to say, here's what I think happened, here's what should have happened. If you want to sit there and say there shouldn't have been time on the clock and it should have been over, well, then Michigan lost to Western Michigan. If you want to say that Western Michigan was screwed and they're you know, however you want to look at it, that's one way. If you want to say, hey, it was the right call altogether and that Michigan did their job because they just converted on that final play, well, then Western Michigan looks foolish because they let up a Hail Mary. If you want to say the statements made by the Big Ten or the lack thereof by the MAC or whatever it is, if you want to believe, hey, this is all to continue the bye games moving forward. If you want to say Kyle Whittingham after the game, even, you know, bringing up Bryce Underwood's got to play better, which he does. All of these things, this entirety of the Western Michigan game and ending has to be on the hot mess list.
0: I mean, sure. I thought that the MAC handled it with class. I thought that Western Michigan, they handled it the right way. Their coach, Lance Taylor, said all the right things. So I thought Western Michigan, from their side of it, handled everything the right way except for the last play in terms of giving up a Hail Mary. I mean, the fact that we didn't know that there was a synchronized clock that nobody was privy to on the broadcast is a little weird. But I did appreciate the transparency when it comes to the Big Ten releasing the footage of the replay center, working through what was the correct call after the first Hail Mary attempt. I thought that transparency gave you a little bit of confidence in terms of them making sure that they did everything that they could to get the call right at the end of the game.
1: I'm surprised you didn't just put Michigan here because of everything that Michigan has dealt with over the past couple years. It's been controversy after controversy after controversy, on and off the field.
2: I could have. I'll add one other thing, though. How about them storming the field after a win against Western Michigan?
1: Embarrassing. I'm sorry, that's an embarrassment. I agree. That way and you storm the field against that team, that's an embarrassment.
0: I mean, is Illinois really in a position to talk, though?
2: Oh, boy.
0: I'm just, some of y'all feel storming. I'm just.
1: You're coming.
0: I mean, that happened last year. It happened just last year. Like, I mean.
1: Yeah, here's the difference.
0: Oh, boy, here we go.
1: Here's the difference. Oh, Illinois can storm the field because we don't have to act like we've been there before because we've never been there before.
2: Oh, well, that's true.
1: Michigan is a team that actually hangs banners, so you should not be storming the field when you, as some people consider it to be fraudulently, beat Western Michigan in your opener.
2: Let's get to number one.
3: Number one
2: hot mess rankings. I took some liberties with this because they didn't really come into the week looking good, but they certainly left the week looking poorly. LSU versus the SEC.
1: Has to be.
2: I mean, it has to be number one right now because LSU has now, per Pete Thamel, our ESPN College Sports Insider, has filled their roster. They have all 105 slots, and neither of the two remaining slots were filled by those two players that were in NFL camps that tried to come back to LSU. So LSU technically did not break whatever rules that really don't exist. The SEC

0: SEC yesterday, there was reporting that maybe the SEC is trying to kick them out of the conference, which, I mean, come on, that seems like just for show. They're really going to kick LSU out of the conference.
1: Can I ask you a question? Is that something that would scare LSU?
0: Yeah, please do.
1: Is that something that would scare LSU?
0: There's probably benefits that we don't realize that are not only financial, but whatever the benefits are to being within the conference. It's the non-rev sports. You know, like the volleyball team, field hockey teams, softball.
1: Notre Dame has found a way to be able to navigate it.
0: I know, but they don't need to get other programs within the school screwed over by Lane Kiffin and whatever he's trying to pull off.
1: So they would kick all of the sports out of the conference,
0: or
1: just the football out of the conference?
0: I'm not positive on that one.
1: Okay.
0: But if it's all of them, obviously that's unfair. Here's the point. We are sitting here debating if the SEC is going to kick any of LSU out of a conference. That is a hot mess in itself, and I am going to continue to ask.
1: Can I ask you this question?
0: Yes.
1: Because could anybody other than Lane Kiffin put a school in this position?
2: No.
0: He has coached one game.
2: No.
0: He has coached one game.
2: It has
0: and
2: to be
0: they're
2: him.
0: Already getting threatened to be kicked out of the conference.
1: He has to be that guy.
0: It's unbelievable,
1: right?
0: This guy.
2: He despite his
1: himself.
2: Best efforts to not be that guy, he's still that guy.
0: Despite all the rage, he's still just the rat in a cage.
2: Well, you fell for the yoga
0: smashing
2: propaganda.
0: Pumpkins? I don't get love for the Smashing Pumpkins there.
3: I do like that song.
2: Well, that is a good song.
0: Thank you. It's one game, and they're already being threatened to get kicked out. One
2: Remember
0: game.
2: When you were like, oh, Lane's turned a new
0: leaf.
2: What a moron. Yoga. He's so different.
0: I'm not blaming Ryan McGee.
1: You did say that. Months ago. Months ago.
0: Ryan McGee did such a good job on that documentary, ESPN app, about Lane Kiffin. I was fooled. And not by Ryan, but by Lane Kiffin. There you go. LSU versus SEC, Michigan, Western Michigan, Doak Campbell Stadium, the Falcons, and the unsportsmanlike trivia team, your hot mess of the week. 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
9: Your Skynet forecast for today, a chance of showers or thunderstorms this afternoon. Could have wind gusts as high as 26 miles per hour. We'll have mostly sunny skies overall with a high of 88 degrees. For tonight, showers and thunderstorms likely. An overnight low of 68 degrees. For Thursday, showers likely in the morning. Possibly a thunderstorm later on, mostly cloudy in 78. For Skynet weather, I'm Bert Richardson, ESPN Radio, 1430 AM and 105.7 FM. 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
2: 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Corn now 100% in the dough stage, corn reaching the dent stage at 73%. The corn crop across Ohio rated 61% good to excellent. Soybeans dropping leaves now at 15% ahead of last week's 1%. Ohio soybean condition 58% good to excellent, with 45% good and 13% excellent. 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
2: 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We're a nickel lower for corn across the board. September, 506 a bushel. December, 528 and a half. Soybeans for November, down 5.5 points at 13.10¾. January, 13.25½, down by 6.5 points. And wheat for December, down 6.5 as well at 7.40½. After yesterday's trade, live cattle for October, 217.02 up 407, December 450 better at 219.22. Feeder cattle for October, 325.65, that's $1.30 higher. November feeders, 320.45, picking up 572. And lean hogs for October, 84.25 up $1.95. The December contract closing yesterday at 75.05, up by 257. I'm Ty Higgins for the Ohio AgNet. We'll see you down the road.
4: Quick passes. How many times can they isolate A.J. Brown one-on-one? Because you look at the Seattle secondary, they have injuries at the safety position. Emmanuel Ward, he's been hurt throughout training camp. He's been limited. Ty Okada hasn't practiced fully throughout the course of this week. And they lost Reek Woolen, one of their corners on the outside. So can they create advantages for A.J. Brown? Does that change the way McDonald calls the defense as well, knowing that they have a weapon in A.J. Brown on the other side?
5: Jason, I want to pivot past the game to a headline that we woke up to this morning. Baker Mayfield and the Tampa Bay Buccaneers, 3-year contract extension worth $165 million. In your opinion, was this the right move for the Bucs? Can they win a Super Bowl with Baker Mayfield?
4: I think it was the right move. When I look, the Super Bowl question is a tough one, but you either have one or you don't. You either have one that gives you a chance to get there, or you're just playing around with people's careers and you're just wasting time. So I think for Tampa Bay, they felt like they have a guy in Baker Mayfield that gives him a shot at the Super Bowl. I do believe Baker, with his abilities, with how he carries himself, the leadership, the moxie that he plays with, I do think he is a quarterback that can win a Super Bowl in Tampa Bay. Now, have they built a team good enough to do so? Obviously, they're a team that can win the NFC South. They should be hosting a playoff game if they play up to their potential this season. So, I think it was the right move, because at the end of the day, Baker goes out there, and if he has a hell of a season on the last year of his

0: deal, and now he's a free agent to the open market. If you're Tampa, like, you hate for that to be the result. So I love the fact that they got this deal done, especially after an entire offseason with all the conversation, that now he's locked up going into week one.
1: We're talking with ESPN NFL analyst Jason McCourty here on Unsportsmanlike, presented by Progressive Insurance. Jason, let me follow up on what you just said. Has your mindset at all changed on who can versus cannot win a Super Bowl at the quarterback position based on what you saw from Sam Darnold last year?
0: Yeah, I think to your point, it just goes to show there are multiple ways to get there. We look at the Josh Allens, the Lamar Jacksons, the Patrick Mahomes, or the Burrows of guys of that nature that you have to pay top dollar at the top of the market because they are that good. And there's that approach. But then we watch what Seattle did a season ago, and you get a quarterback that is very good. It can't just be a guy that's okay. Sam Darnold is a very good quarterback in the NFL, and he can tear you up and throw for 300 yards and 3 touchdowns on any given Sunday. So I think you have to have a guy, and Baker fits that. And now you look at on the other side, can you build a fantastic defense around him, similar to what Seattle did the first go around when Russ was a young player on a rookie contract, and they were able to build that team around him. So I do think it has changed because we watched it. And I think that's the big thing. It's hard, though. You need a quarterback willing to take that type of deal. When Sam Darnold's up again, I don't know that he's going to be able to get a deal that's paying him in the 30s range and not ask for the 50.
2: J-Mac, who gets benched first, Deshaun Watson or Tua?
0: Oh, I'm going to say, Canty, what a question. Who gets benched first? I'm going to say Deshaun Watson. I think the 2 games on the road, I feel like they have a young player in Shador Sanders, and they have an opportunity with multiple first-round draft picks a season from now. So I think a lot of it for the Cleveland Browns is going to be, hey, we had this battle. We weren't sure who was going to win it. And I think if he doesn't perform well on the road, we could see Shador Sanders and that home opener for the Cleveland Browns. But this is tough. Michael Penix lost out on the starting job just because he wasn't out there. I think that's the big thing in Atlanta. As soon as he is healthy, they may just roll the dice and say, hey, we want to see him in the lineup as well. I just don't know when exactly that's going to come. And Shador Sanders is healthy and ready to go right now.
2: J-Mac, I want to drill down on that because you brought up the Michael Penix of it all.
0: Yeah.
2: Do you find it strange that the organization allowed him to stand in front and say that he had input in terms of not playing in week one? Because typically franchises try to protect the player from themselves, but also protect the player from unfair narratives. And it just strikes me as strange that a starting quarterback would disqualify himself from being the guy on week one.
0: It's not strange to me that he would potentially go in there and say, like, I don't feel fully comfortable of being able to be out there and trust my knee and trust the ability.
2: I get that part of it. But I'm saying the fact that they would actually have Michael Penix on the record and say that to reporters.
0: Yes.
2: Because having candid conversations with the coach, with the medical staff, that's one thing.
0: Yes.
2: But usually franchises wrap their arms around a player and they say, hey, we're protecting the player from himself. They don't put the player out in front and say the player is taking himself out of the lineup.
0: 100%. And CeCe, I think to your point, that was one thing that we always heard in a locker room or in a team meeting. The head coach would stand in front and say, I'm the only one that discusses injuries. And I think it was for that purpose, that you would only have a head coach talk about when a guy's coming back, what the injury was. And for a player, you would always just say, hey, ask Coach Stefanski about that. He's somebody that can answer. Right now, I'm doing everything I possibly can to get back on the football field. Same thing we heard from Aaron Donald leading up to the decision for the Rams not to take him to Australia. He just said, it's day by day. I'm working and I'm getting ready. So I think that is a surprise. But I think Michael Penix is a young player, and you're trying to figure out how to go about things, what to say, what not to say. And I think he was open and honest. And from a media perspective, we always ask that of players. And then sometimes when they give it to us, we don't like the answer that they have. So I think it's legit that he feels that way. And him saying it in public, although probably not ideal, I think it's for the guys in the locker room. They felt like, no, Michael Penix, he looks like he's fully back. He's healthy. And it's just him choosing not to. I think then that can cause a discrepancy in the locker room.
3: J-Mac, before we officially have the first snap of the NFL season, we've got to give out bold predictions. Canty already gave his earlier in the show. Evan and I will follow. We got to get one from you. What's your big, bold prediction for this NFL season?
0: Well, I'll go with my MVP pick right now. I'm going to say in Green Bay, Jordan Love elevates himself to be the MVP. With so much going on in Green Bay, no Josh Jacobs for the foreseeable future. Not sure when he's going to come back. Micah Parsons dealing with his injury. He won't be back probably to at least week 6, that game against the Dallas Cowboys. There's going to be more asked of Jordan

0: Love to lead this team with young running backs or inexperienced running backs behind him under center. I think this is a season he elevates himself and the Packers win the division for the first time in his career, and it's because of him and he wins the MVP.
1: Certainly set up for him. Narrative is certainly there, as Jason just laid out, for Jordan Love to win the MVP. All of the absences and the opportunities definitely ahead of him. Jason McCourty, ESPN NFL analyst. You'll catch him on SportsCenter coming up in a couple of minutes. Get Up, First Take, Monday Night Countdown, Schrager, everything that he does.
2: You got a lot of jobs.
1: But most importantly, every week with us, of course.
2: J-Mac, get St. Joe's going. Come on, man. What we doing?
0: Hey, man. It's been a rough week for me. St. Joe's is 0-2. We saw what happened to Rutgers against UMass. I've been kind of quiet when it comes to high school and college football this week. I'm just waiting.
1: Thank you, as always. Jason McCourty, always great stuff with him. Coming up, Jerry Jones with a trade prediction. We'll get to that next. We're on Sportsmanlike, presented by Progressive Insurance.
2: Hey, it's Golic coming up Wednesday. The NFL is back. 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
1: How are you? 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
6: Jackson Dart's my guy at quarterback. I want him as often as I can get him. 8 top 10 fantasy weeks last season in just 12 games. Webb's fifth most among quarterbacks last season. Again, he did not have near the supporting cast that he's set up with right now, including Malik Nabers. Isaiah Likely has been his most targeted player this offseason by far. They have the fifth easiest projected schedule for quarterbacks this season. So much to love about Jackson Dart. He's my guy.
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8: You're Dallas, you're there. You want to go hunt the NFC East and the rest of the NFC? 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
9: But I truly believe that if someone said to them, if you make this trade, it guarantees that you'll win the Super Bowl, they would make the trade, yeah. Regardless.
10: This is as good as Dallas has looked in a while. There's reason for this optimism. I don't think they are just sitting there, you know, reading their own headlines going, hey, we're pretty good this year. No, I think objectively, when you look at it, they have a legitimate shot.
11: Here I go again, girls. Man. What's my weakness,
12: man? Okay, then chilling. You gonna come in?
13: I don't know all the words to this song.
12: You don't?
13: No. This is your go-to karaoke song, not
12: you
13: mine.
12: You weren't there at the very beginning.
13: No, I heard it. I saw you.
12: Well, you were there?
13: Yeah, I was there.
12: Okay, I didn't know if you were there for this.
13: It was right when I walked in.
12: Okay, good.
13: Yeah.
12: Yes, this is my go-to karaoke song, as we learned in our very first Unsportsmanlike Holiday Hang. Yeah. And it was one of the trivia questions last night, which we obviously got right.
14: Right, but when you're saying you weren't there for this, you have to explain what the this is when we started rapping this and singing this.
12: Because it was one of the trivia questions.
14: At Unsportsmanlike on Instagram is there, where it's Small singing this. Then Matt Jones is in the background for Matt and Myron, 3 to 5 p.m. Eastern time here on ESPN Radio. They did win last night, and Myron beat Mike Golic Jr. in the tiebreaker for trivia night here in Bristol.
12: Rock, paper, scissors.
14: Which was rock, paper, scissors shoot. And then I started doing the rapping, not realizing I was on camera in this back. Anyway, how's everybody else doing? Okay,
12: Real quick, did you just say it's rock, paper, scissors shoot? You say the whole thing. You don't just call it rock, paper, scissors. You call it rock, paper, scissors shoot?
14: I guess I did. I don't think I realized I did that.
15: Matt Jones called it paper, rock, scissors. That must be a regional thing.
13: That's weird.
15: I had not heard that one.
13: It's rock, paper, scissors.
15: Also,
13: paper,
15: him scissors, knowing Shoop was an upset.
13: Yeah, and not paper, rock, scissors.
12: Never.
13: No.
14: Paper. That's what Matt calls it. Paper,
12: rock, scissors?
15: That's what he said. He said Myron won it. Paper, rock, scissors last night or tonight or something.
14: I've never heard it called that way. But
15: People also call it Rochambeau.
14: Rochambeau.
12: Yeah. Rochambeau.
15: Yeah, rock, Rochambeau.
14: Paper, scissors.
15: Rochambeau.
12: That sounds like a golfer.
14: That's DeChambeau.
12: I know.
13: Rochambeau, his cousin.
12: Or some sort of an elite tennis player.
14: He's owed a lot of money, he and John Rahm, because Liv filed for bankruptcy. Wait, is Rochambeau for rock as in the row? Well, no, that wouldn't make
12: sham as in
14: for shams.
12: For paper.
14: Why Rochambeau?
15: I don't know. I didn't invent it.
12: I'm looking it up right now.
13: Rochambeau.
14: I guess this is what happens when you do trivia. We also learned that scuba is an acronym and not a word.
13: I'll never forget it, though.
14: Seriously.
13: I'll never forget what it means now.
14: I forgot. What is it?
13: Self-contained underwater breathing apparatus.
12: Okay.
14: Makes a lot of sense, I gotta tell you.
13: It does, but I never knew that it was an acronym.
14: Neither did I.
12: So, rock, paper, scissors is sometimes called Rochambeau due to a popular urban legend connecting it to the French who fought in the American Revolutionary War.
15: Well, you lost Nuno when you said French.
12: Apparently, the French general used the hand game to make tactical battlefield decisions or to settle disputes with George Washington.
15: Was this not in 1776, which you guys were supposed to read for book club?
13: So they lost that, I'm assuming, right?
14: Listen,
12: George, I want to take this approach in the battle. You want to take that? Let's do a little rock, paper, scissors and figure this out.
14: Who would have come up with that? Think about coming up with that game. Rock, paper, scissors, like that you're doing that with your hands, and that's fascinating to me. All right, anyway, so Jerry Jones yesterday was on the Shannon RJ show on 105.3 The Fan in Dallas and made no bones about it. The Cowboys are in play for a defensive trade.
16: Are you still having those sort of substantive talks right now around the league?
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0: write on something this morning or this week, but if you looked at it, generally speaking, we're in play, and that's the best way to describe it.
1: What area of the team would you like to improve most on?
0: Again, that's obvious. You can look and see that defensively, and that's as deep as I'm going to go here. And I know it's too broad for this answer, but I'm going to make it anyway. You could look for it to be defensively.
2: How old is he? 80-something?
3: Yes.
2: Did he, like, recently have media training?
3: He's 83 years old. He will be 84 in October.
2: But, like, he said something without actually saying something. He's never done that before. Jerry Jones has been in our public eye for what, 40 years now? 30 yeah, years?
3: At least.
2: I feel like in the past, he would be like, you know, we offered the Raiders a second rounder for Max Crosby, but they said they wanted a first rounder. Okay, well, we know exactly what's happening now. He said, I'm going to stop myself right there. What happened here? How did the, like, this is a new version of him at 83 years old. You hear all the time, oh, people don't change. They are who they are. Did he change? Or does he just have a really good football team in his mind? And he's, and we know Max Crosby is probably the view of what he's looking at.
4: Yep.
2: But he's not going to really tell us that? What's going on here?
4: Well, I think it's exactly what you spelled out. His silence is indicative of his confidence in his football team this upcoming season. And I'm taking Jerry at his word that there is something on the back burner that he's just waiting to pounce on when the price is right. Because let's keep this in perspective. The Dallas Cowboys, they only have 5 picks in next year's draft. Now, they're 5 picks through the first 6 rounds, but it's only 5 picks in next year's draft. And so they're going to be judicious in terms of doling out future draft capital in order to acquire players that can help their team this year. That's if the team doesn't disqualify themselves by the trade deadline. But make no bones about it, Jerry Jones has talked about this team having a chance to do something really, really special, and him restructuring the contracts to create cap space tells us that he's serious about making a move if this team is good enough and if they show him enough.
3: Mm-hmm.
4: He's willing to mortgage the future for the here and now, because guess what? He's 83. He ain't buying green bananas. So he wants to see another winner. And I've got to take him at his word, given what we've seen over the last year, year and a half. Remember last year when he traded Michael Parsons, he said, all of this draft capital ain't just for picks that we're going to make in the draft. We could use that to build on our team and add to the group that we have now. And he did that in season by trading for Quinnen Williams and giving 2 premium picks to the Jets. So I take him at his word when he says that, yeah, we have something in mind. We want to add on the defensive side of the ball. We've restructured contracts to create cap space, and I'm willing to give the picks up for future drafts because picks are not the end-all be-all. I'm taking Jerry at his word. He's got a really good football team, and I imagine that they're going to be even better by season's end because of what they could potentially add.
3: You taking him at his word and then the actions backing it up, I understand. For me, it's hard to take Jerry Jones at his word sometimes. It's not difficult to do that with Dak Prescott. And Dak had a quote earlier this offseason that I flagged because I was like, this is something different, and I want to see if this comes to fruition. He sat down, I believe, with Sports Illustrated, and he was talking about how the Cowboys are putting it out there publicly this year, that they're going for the Super Bowl. He basically was intimating that whether we fall short or whether we achieve our goals, people are going to put those expectations on us because we're the Cowboys, so why not just put it out there and manifest it, right? But this is the quote that he said about Jerry Jones. This is as urgent as I've ever felt, Jerry. Sure, there's times he said it and we've looked up and he hadn't done much in free agency or this and that. But starting for free agency, they started doing things they hadn't done. And it's kudos to Brian Schottenheimer and Will McClay and the whole team. But it's also Jerry making that decision of being aggressive and trying to go out and get what he wants. So maybe he is changing. Maybe we are seeing someone in his 80s who's done things a certain way, essentially his entire career, taking a step back and saying, I'm having a bit of self-awareness and I'm realizing that maybe I've contributed to our lack of success despite fielding good football teams. And I'm going to go for it, but I'm going to go for it in a different way. I'm going to go for it by being aggressive with the moves I make, football moves that I make, and I'm going to just temper back a lot of the things that I'm saying so that I'm not in any way contributing. It kind of reminds me of Lamar Jackson.

0: who's saying, yes, I'm a two-time MVP, but if Declan Doyle is saying, I need to be there for every voluntary football activity, I'm not going to give anybody one reason to say that I'm contributing to us not reaching our goals. It seems like Jerry might be doing the same thing.
1: Do you think Max Crosby is going to be on the Cowboys by the end of the season?
2: Yes.
0: No. But that doesn't mean that Jerry's not going to try to get him. But I don't think that he's leaving the Raiders.
2: I think the asking price for Max Crosby is going to go down.
1: Yes, I agree on that.
2: I think that's what Jerry Jones is waiting on.
1: It's a first now. We'll do it for a second. We'll do it for a third. We'll do it for a couple of thirds, whatever.
2: Well, listen, if it's going to be a first, it's not going to be a first plus, right? It's probably going to involve a premium pick, but the asking price now presumably is higher than it will be in November because the Raiders aren't going to be as competitive.
1: Jerry Jones saying the Cowboys have room to make a trade, defensive side of the ball, but I'm going to stop myself there. Jerry Jones stopping himself resistance, certainly a new one this year relative to conversation. I'm just talking about conversation, the marketing aspect of Jerry Jones's, let's be honest, brilliance. He's a brilliant marketer and salesperson. This year, it seems like he wants to tell everybody he's a brilliant football guy led by Will McClay, your guy who runs the Dallas Cowboys on the personnel side. I know who runs things when it comes to where you should stay on the road, and that is, of course, a Marriott. 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
7: In Southeast Ohio, the grandfather charged in the Vinton County child abuse case is expected in court today. 73-year-old Gary Sider Sr. was granted a competency and insanity evaluation to determine if he's fit to stand trial and if he could be found not guilty by reason of insanity. That will be determined today. His attorney, Dorian Baum, argued that the elder Siders could barely answer basic questions during his arraignment. All three other adults in this case face similar evaluations. Sider Sr. is charged with 16 counts of child endangerment. Forensic Diagnostic Center of District 9 in Cambridge did the evaluation. The man accused of disrupting Democratic gubernatorial candidate Amy Acton's campaign event at the Canfield Fair was in court yesterday. Station Necken with ONN affiliate WBNS-TV in Columbus has more.
8: Patrick Havis's bond was set at $5,000. He's accused of injuring multiple people after pushing through a crowd near a tent where gubernatorial candidate Amy Acton was in. Today, he pleaded not guilty to his charges that include assault and inducing panic.
7: Absentee ballot request forms for the forthcoming midterm election this November 3rd have now gone out. Absentee and early in-person voting begins October 6th. For the Ohio News Network, I'm Jay Fox.
9: For 50 years, Sherrod Brown voted how he was told. 1975 to today, different presidents, different issues, but Sherrod Brown's vote never changed. 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When Washington Democrats needed Brown's vote, he gave it every time. Sherrod Brown voted with Biden. 97%. Schumer, 95%. Bernie Sanders, 92%. That was the Democrat Party he joined.

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10: Little different.
11: Good. This is why he's on the show. This is my point. It was close enough. Give it to us.
12: I said you had to get it exactly right.
11: Yeah, but what? Why do you have morals now all of a sudden?
13: T-Moss.
14: Why do you have morals now?
11: Yeah, this is ridiculous.
14: Wait, you got TTYL wrong?
11: No, I got that one right.
12: Oh, no, Pratik, I think, got TTYL
13: Pratik
12: wrong.
13: Pratik got it wrong.
15: What does he think it stood for?
13: That is an amazing question.
12: I don't know. Maybe he was working on scuba for too long.
13: Right. Mine, other than talk to you later.
14: Pratik, a member of our events, marketing, social, digital team behind the scenes here. And that's stunning.
11: Really, it's not your fault, Michelle, that you lost the rock, paper, scissors, because we never should have been there. Cam should have rigged it.
13: I appreciate that, Pat.
12: True.
11: Bad job by Cam.
12: What's your other gripe?
11: Evan had a salad last night.
13: He does this at bars.
11: He have a salad, he walked around the whole bar for like an hour trying to find the salad because he ordered it and couldn't find it.
15: But Pat, here's what takes it to the next level. When I get there, he's scarfing down pizza and wings.
11: It was
15: usually if somebody's
11: going
15: to order
11: move.
15: A salad, they're
14: Wait
15: trying to
14: second.
15: Eat healthier and they're avoiding bar food.
11: You were picking this on every single food item at the
15: fries.
11: Table. And then you were like, here's my salad. Fries.
15: Chicken tenders.
14: I wiped off the bread and the chicken tenders.
15: Okay, so he had chicken tenders. He had chicken tenders. He
14: Too
15: had wings.
14: Many slices
15: he
14: of
15: had pizza.
13: Yep.
15: And then he's going to go with the salad?
11: Like, oh, I got my salad finally. They delivered it to the wrong table.
15: Come on.
14: Well, they did because the salad was sitting there. And I was like, why is that there? And they're like, what do you mean? They just brought it here. I said, well, I ordered a salad. See, that's the problem. I ate all the other stuff because my salad wasn't there.
15: Yes. Let's not pretend, though, had you had your salad on time, that you weren't going to graze and eat the other
13: things. You were
15: going
13: to pick on everything else, too.
15: You were going to pick
14: this
15: on the other
14: things. Seems like
15: I've been out to eat with you so many times.
14: I know, but I've been better always, over the last couple weeks.
15: But you
14: weeks.
15: Always graze on other things.
14: All right,
13: you're a grazer.
15: You've never met an appetizer that you didn't like.
13: Evan
15: ever.
13: Lives for an appetizer.
11: No, we're salad shaming you.
13: Yeah, we're lettuce shaming you.
14: No, yeah, okay.
11: I mean, it literally
15: looks
11: like...
15: Everything that's going on with lettuce right now?
13: I thought the same thing. Jeez. I thought, isn't it safer for us to eat the fried food than it is to get the salad?
15: Yeah, I'm just
13: Based
15: telling
13: on
15: you.
13: Lettuce in this country?
11: You also, at the time, that you...
14: Glad you guys said this.
11: At the time that you ordered the salad, you were hovering around the good karma section. So I'm not surprised that that's where they delivered it. That's on you.
14: No, that's not true.
11: You were standing over at the good karma section.
14: But I pointed to the table I was sitting at. I said, let's get a pizza for the table and I'll get the salad. And you guys said, good idea. And I pointed, I said, table 5.

0: I didn't realize. I thought the numbers on the table were for the table numbers, not like the individual orders. So I pointed at the table for the people at the bar to see, and they brought it to a different section.
1: So you wanted to pretend like the pizza was for everybody else at the table. And
0: you ate more than I did, and you weren't even there when I ordered it.
2: I don't agree with that. I think that
1: you had multiple slices of pizza.
0: I had two. You had three. You had,
1: why are you counting how many slices of pizza?
2: Because it counts everything.
0: Because you're shaming me.
2: He kept giving me a tally update, like, had three wings. I'm like, I don't need to know this information.
1: Yeah, exactly. And here's the other thing.
2: I need the captain's log of your dinner.
1: I didn't pretend when I went to bar trivia. I knew exactly what I was in for. I didn't order a salad.
2: Just so we're clear, he did this in Wisconsin, too. We went to a very famous bar that's known for brats and cheese curds, and Evan got the salad, and he got booed in the restaurant. People booed him publicly.
3: Oh, I should have announced it and gotten him booed again.
2: And then he came back to bar trivia, another bar scenario, and ordered a salad yet again.
3: Do we have an update on how Michelle eats wings, same way as before?
4: Same way.
2: Same way. Feel any? String cheese method?
3: Oh, my gosh.
1: You know what? It was not as offensive in person.
2: Thank you.
3: What?
1: It wasn't.
2: And you understand the strategy now?
1: It wasn't, yeah.
2: The sauce to meat to ranch ratio is actually flawless when you eat
1: it's important. Not the way that I fly, but also not offended by it.
2: I will say, who was it? Was it you, Evan, or was it Pat that shamed me for ordering chicken tenders and chicken wings?
4: Oh, yeah, that was me.
2: You can't do double chicken, you said.
0: No, this is interesting. Can you make this point?
1: There's a whole restaurant called Double Chicken.
2: Thank you.
0: People got to hear this. This is a very interesting theme that Pat has.
4: If you're going to a bar and you're going to order chicken, just stick with one type of chicken. Just
2: double chicken.
1: No. Double chicken is the way to go.
4: You can't get chicken fingers and also wings and then complain about one of the sets of wings.
1: You know what's strange? I don't like the same condiments on the chicken tenders that I do on the wings.
4: Yeah, that's strange.
2: Agree with that wholeheartedly.
1: Yes.
2: Chicken tenders, I'm going honey mustard.
1: I'm honey mustard. Is
2: or perhaps barbecue.
1: Barbecue or ketchup if you want to go that way. Chicken wings, I would not put any of those condiments on them.
2: No, we're going buffalo sauce.
1: Yeah.
2: And ranch.
1: And blue cheese.
2: Or blue cheese, depending on your preference.
1: Exactly.
2: Different condiments for a different type of chicken.
1: And that's why double chicken is acceptable, sir.
4: It's not acceptable.
1: And I stand by it.
4: Because Michelle complained about one of the things of chicken.
2: Only because they gave me the wrong one. I ordered buffalo chicken wings, and they brought out the sticky honey chicken wings.
0: Well, you know, I enjoyed those during the last night I'm going to eat in my life. I'm done eating now. I will not eat.
4: I mean, you complained about the pizza. You're like, oh, I thought it was going to be spicier.
1: Pizza was actually solid.
0: It was fine.
4: It was like a plain pizza. I don't know.
0: My last pizza. I felt
1: weird that I was eating a plain cheese pizza, because we all know how I feel about plain cheese pizza in adults. But
0: wait, what?
1: I asked Pat Costello before I dove in on the pizza. I said, what's up with the pizza? He said, it's solid.
4: It's a solid bar pizza.
1: And he was absolutely right.
2: Wait, what's your beef with plain cheese?
1: I just think that's for children.
2: I love plain cheese.
0: Okay, me too.
4: This is a crazy take.
1: My point exactly.
0: I did see another table that had other types of pizza, though, like the sausage pizza,
1: margarita pizza. I was disappointed that I didn't have that.
2: Oh, I didn't even clock that.
1: So precise.
2: We should have gone that route.
1: Absolutely.
0: Do you have any fries and ranch smalls?
2: Yeah.
0: I noticed.
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0: I'm Marcela Sanchez with an AP News Minute. Oil prices have soared past $100 a barrel for the first time in almost 6 weeks after the latest wave of Middle East attacks. There's something new for people dropping off someone at the airport.
1: Some airport gates will be open again to people who don't have plane tickets. 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
0: And I'm Marcela Sanchez.
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5: Your Skynet forecast for this afternoon will have sunshine, a high of 86 degrees. For tonight, mostly cloudy with a low down to 71. Wednesday, a chance of showers or thunderstorms. It will be mostly sunny with a high of 88 degrees. Looking ahead to Thursday, a chance of showers, thunderstorms possible with a high of 79 degrees. For Skynet weather, I'm Kira Stallings, ESPN Radio, 1430 AM and 105.7 FM.
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9: Alcaraz in five sets in the latest match finish ever at the U.S. Open at 3:33 a.m. Eastern Time this morning. Ben Shelton, I have no interest in talking about people's personal lives like this, but it is so public that who knows, maybe they become the first couple of sports. Ben Shelton, Trinity Rodman, professional soccer player. Yeah. She's amazing. He's amazing. Maybe he wins, she wins. Like, we could have something here, which is awesome. Obviously, Alcaraz is really likable as well. He goes down last night. What?
10: We know you love his hair, that's all.
9: Yeah, well, both CeCe and I are both praising his hair. LSU has set their roster of 105 players. None of them have ever played in the NFL. SEC versus LSU continues to go on. Baker Mayfield with a huge contract extension, 3 years, $165 million for Baker Mayfield. Season begins tonight, which means our second round of bold predictions. This time, Michelle Smallman.
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11: Number five.
10: Let's go back, boys, to Green Bay, Wisconsin. Remember when we were there for the draft?
12: And Green Bay.
10: That's right. Shout out to Wayne. Remember when we were sitting there at the Tundra Trio and we were watching the draft together and we were like, we need a big move. We need something juicy to happen.

0: happened, and then the big trade for Travis Hunter happened right at the top of the draft, we forgot about him. So my first bold prediction is that Travis Hunter is back healthy after that torn LCL in his right knee that ended his season early last year. Travis Hunter is back, and he's going to have a huge breakout season. We're talking Travis Hunter being Pro Bowl caliber player for the Jacksonville Jaguars this year. He was named primarily a cornerback, and he is going to be a backup wide receiver. We have forgotten how good this guy is and what the Jacksonville Jaguars gave up to get him. I think we're going to be talking a lot about Travis Hunter this year.
1: And represented by?
0: Lil Wayne.
1: I like it. What?
2: I don't know that it's bold enough. He's the number two overall pick going into his second season. If you were to tell me he would be an all-pro at corner, that's bold. Pro Bowl? Everybody makes the Pro Bowl. Shedeur Sanders made the Pro Bowl. Like, I don't know, man. It doesn't feel bold enough.
0: We just never talk about him. He was such a factor in the draft, and then obviously he was injured last year. But even other players coming back from injury, we've discussed ad nauseum, but not Travis Hunter.
2: Are you willing to say that Travis Hunter will be an all-pro at corner?
0: Sure, absolutely.
2: All-pro at corner.
0: I can see us talking about him.
2: So in a world where Christian Gonzalez and Devin Witherspoon and Pat Surtain and all of these guys exist. Yeah, I mean, you're willing to say that Travis Hunter could
0: yes,
2: be an all-pro.
0: Yes, I think he's going to be in the mix there.
2: Then that's spicy.
1: In a mix.
2: I'll go with that.
1: All right, Travis Hunter in a mix. Next one.
3: Number four.
0: The Kansas City Chiefs miss the playoffs again. That's as far as I'm willing to go with this. They're going to miss the playoffs again. Everyone expects Patrick Mahomes to immediately bounce back to Patrick Mahomes' level of quarterback play. What are you saying?
1: He's distracting me. He's putting NBA trades on the screen for me. Nuno, stop it.
4: I am not doing that. I am looking
0: Nuno.
4: At I'm looking at social media. That's putting, you, the guy right
1: this
4: there.
1: This is two screens in front of me, and on one screen, he has fake NBA trades. What? How am I going to listen to anything?
2: Let's focus I know. On Michelle's
0: Jeez,
2: bold predictions,
0: Nuno,
2: please.
0: You
2: Thank
0: know
2: you.
0: He can't help himself if you're putting NBA trades on the screen.
2: You got it.
0: Evan, I'm going to need you to lock in. Because the Chiefs are missing the playoffs again.
2: Wow.
0: They are going to miss the playoffs. Everyone expects Patrick Mahomes to bounce back. And yes, he's healthy. He's going to be out there week one. But this is just 9 months after he tore his ACL. What version are we going to get of Patrick Mahomes? Is he automatically going to be as explosive and as great as he always is? I have concerns over the O-line, about the offensive line and the protection. I have concerns about the depth at wide receiver. That division is really tough. The Broncos look to be better than the Chiefs. The Chargers should be right there, are better than the Chiefs. It is a loaded AFC. The Chiefs will be on the outside looking in yet again when it comes to the playoff picture.
1: You're saying what version of Patrick Mahomes? If it's half of him, isn't that still better than most quarterbacks in the league?
0: Sure. But is that going to be good enough in what I said, a loaded AFC?
1: I think so. But the fact that you would have them closer to the Raiders than you would, let's say, the Broncos, to me, is still crazy to me.
2: Andy Reid, in 27 years of coaching, has never had back-to-back losing seasons. And I got to believe that if Patrick Mahomes plays in all the games this year, coupled with the confidence factor in Andy Reid, there's no way that they miss the playoffs.
1: Number three, Smalls.
3: Number three.
0: We are going to see Fernando Mendoza be QB1 of the Las Vegas Raiders before November. Before November, and this is why this is a bold take. If you look at their season, they start versus Miami. Then they have the Chargers, the Saints, the Chiefs, the Patriots, the Bills, and the Rams. The Jets are the first team that they play in November. That's an incredibly difficult stretch of games. I don't know if Kirk Cousins will weather that storm. Fernando Mendoza is the shiny toy in the garage, and the fans are going to want to see him. I am all for having him sit, having Kirk Cousins take those lumps, giving him time to develop. I don't know if they're going to have that luxury based on that stretch of schedule. I anticipate we see Fernando Mendoza before November.
1: Is that because, in your mind, Kirk Cousins will not be playing well? Or is that because, basically, peer pressure, fan pressure?
0: Both.
1: So you think that Kirk Cousins is going to be blah, fan pressure is going to be out of control, and
0: Kubiak's they're going to want to see what he has.
1: And they're going to give in. Because I don't think he should play at all this year.
0: And that's why it's bold, because most people think they would wait till after that stretch, or that you wouldn't have him play all season long. I think they're going to be impatient with Kirk Cousins' play. And with that schedule, I think they'll throw him in there. Just say, you know, CeCe, you always say this. The only way to get better at football is by playing football.
2: Yeah, I mean, outside of the Miami

0: I don't see any of those first seven games through the first 2 months of the season being winnable for the Raiders. I just don't. So yeah, I think we'll see Fernando Mendoza because of pressure. And based on where the locker room is at, you're going to be forced to make a change just for change's sake.
1: I'm so glad you mentioned that because that's where I was going next. First year head coach in Clint Kubiak with the Vegas Raiders. You don't want to lose the locker room. You want to make sure that your messaging is staying firm. And you could easily lose the locker room if Kirk Cousins is not playing well and you keep trotting him out there, especially if you've got fan pressure. So I could see Fernando Mendoza earlier rather than later.
2: Number two.
1: He keeps saying this is the year. Joe Burrow's going to win the MVP this year. Canty thinks they're going to miss the playoffs. I could not disagree more. Joe Burrow has a chip on his shoulder like we haven't seen in some time. I know all of this is predicated on health, and maybe that's why I shouldn't make this bold prediction. We always talk about the MVP narrative being there and the voters wanting to anoint someone. The voters have been wanting to anoint Joe Burrow since he got into the league. He's the only one that's beaten Patrick Mahomes. He's the only one in that crop of quarterbacks outside of Mahomes that has gone to a Super Bowl. He is putting it out there that he's putting pressure on his guys in a way he never has before because it's time for them to get there. He's going to be healthy. He's going to have an awesome season. People are going to be so excited to vote for him. Joe Burrow is going to be the MVP this
0: year. Interesting that you took this tack because I actually like this bold prediction. Here's what I will say. The Los Angeles Rams have the shortest odds of winning the Super Bowl.
1: Mm-hmm.
0: A lot of people are getting to the point where they expect the Rams to win a Super Bowl. I feel like a lot of people are getting to the place where they expect Joe Burrow to win MVP.
1: Absolutely.
0: They've eliminated every single excuse. They've gone out and fortified their defense. They bought in all of these new starters, especially guys up front. They traded a top 10 pick for Dexter Lawrence. They signed Boye Mafe. Like, they've done a lot to bolster that defense. And then, of course, they're still paying those two wide receivers a combined $70 million a year. There really aren't any excuses as to why Joe Burrow can't take this team to the postseason. And if he does, and they end this three-year drought, then there's going to be a lot of buzz around Joe Burrow winning MVP. A couple of years ago, based on the statistics, had the Cincinnati Bengals had a winning season, Joe Burrow probably would have won MVP.
3: So, 3 touchdowns, 9 interceptions, which the season you're talking about.
1: Yep.
0: Yeah, exactly. But, I mean, Lamar Jackson and Josh Allen played out of their minds, too. But Joe Burrow would have won it had his team had more success. The team is positioned to have more success. The defense doesn't feel like it's going to be an impediment. If Joe Burrow can be healthy and he's out there for all 17 games, dare I say, he better win MVP.
1: Especially, you mentioned the defense has improved in a division where they're the only team that has continuity at head coach.
0: He's been doing all of this talking about how this team reminds him of the 2019 LSU squad. If he doesn't win MVP or is not in the conversation and he plays in all 17 games, that is yet another mark against Joe Burrow.
4: I like the idea that we're holding not winning MVP against him. I like that. This is good. This is good. Next one. Number one.
0: No.
2: Number one.
0: Hold on. And I'm sorry. I got to say this. I'm holding it against him because we talk about him in the same lane as the other quarterbacks that have won MVPs. Patrick Mahomes, Lamar Jackson, Josh Allen. He ain't that. This dude ain't even made an all-pro team. We talk about him like that. They've eliminated every excuse. He's got the easiest schedule in the NFL. He better win MVP.
4: Love it. I love it. Small is number one.
2: Number one.
1: I hate this one, but it's my boldest prediction. And I hate it because I like this guy, and I think he's an excellent coach. But in the NFL, the results have to be there. My number one bold prediction, and I thought a lot about this based on our conversation that we had about this team yesterday. Kevin O'Connell out in Minnesota at the end of the season. And let me explain. What is Kevin O'Connell known for, Evan? What is the calling card that he has?
4: QB Whisperer.
1: QB Whisperer. He got the best out of Kirk Cousins. He got the best out of Sam Darnold. Well, they weren't able to retain Sam Darnold. He goes on and wins the Super Bowl. It didn't work out with J.J. McCarthy. Daniel Jones is out of the building. What if he has a great year in Indy? You bring in Kyler Murray. Everyone's expecting them to be a force in the NFC, especially in the NFC North. If Kyler Murray can be a serviceable quarterback based on the weapons they have on offense, the defense they have, and the coaching staff. We talked about this yesterday. Could they be a big X factor in the NFC? And I kept thinking about Kyler Murray and the stock that they're putting into him. You know, he's played 41 of a possible

0: 68 games the past four seasons, this guy has been banged up. He's been inconsistent. If for some reason he is not out there or he is not good and they're not good, this is a problem. What if they have to go back to J.J. McCarthy, who's obviously not ready to step into that role? It could be a disaster. They already moved on from their general manager. Now it all falls on Kevin O'Connell's shoulders. If you are 0-2 the past two seasons with quarterbacks, your quarterback whisperer moniker is not there. Also, since he was hired in 2022, the Vikings are tied for the fifth most regular season victories with 68. They've only been to the postseason twice. They're 0-2 in the postseason. It's time for him to start winning playoff games. We see guys like Sean McDermott and John Harbaugh be out because they can't have postseason success, or at least postseason success up to the level that they're expected. Why would we think Kevin O'Connell would be immune to that? I could see him going, being out and going somewhere else immediately.
1: No chance. No chance. If they win two games, I think he's back next year.
0: Because he won the alleged power struggle?
1: I just don't know that they think they can get a better head coach. And you could say, and I would say, well, Brian Flores is sitting there, just promote him, right? I think we've seen that's not going to happen in the NFL, unfortunately, right this second. And I think that he clearly deserves to be a head coach again.
2: I get what you're saying.
1: Yeah.
2: Yeah.
1: So, like, the obvious, oh, we got this guy sitting in the back seat. We could just, he got his license, let him drive. I don't think so. No chance. Like, literally, to your credit, that is a bold prediction.
0: How many head coaches did we see get fired this past offseason?
2: Double digits.
0: The timeline for these guys is not as long as it used to be. There is a sense of urgency in the NFL that we have never seen before when it comes to head coaches getting the job done.
2: The reason why we don't have the same expectations for Kevin O'Connell versus coaches like Harbaugh or coaches like Sean McDermott is because he hasn't had the quarterback that those other head coaches have had. Now, I don't know how much blame he takes on for not having that guy, but they did have a Super Bowl winning quarterback in their building, and they let him go, and he helped another franchise the following season win said Super Bowl.
0: Mm-hmm.
2: So it's an indictment on the former general manager, but it also falls on the head coach too.
0: Also, if they're not good, could Justin Jefferson start to get a little squeaky?
1: Now, that is different. That one, I think, is more on the table.
0: But if he's saying, hey, I don't want to waste away here, I can't do this anymore, where does that responsibility lie with your head coach?
1: That one is very fair. All right, coming up. Well done. Smalls' bold predictions. One more left. If you missed any of CC's 6:30 a.m. Eastern, go back on the podcast and listen to those. Coming up, $165 million later, are they any closer to a Super Bowl? We'll get to that next. We're on Sportsmanlike, presented by Progressive Insurance.
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10: Your Skynet forecast for today, a chance of showers or thunderstorms this afternoon. Could have wind gusts as high as 26 miles per hour. We'll have mostly sunny skies overall with a high of 88 degrees. For tonight, showers and thunderstorms.

0: thunderstorms likely, an overnight low of 68 degrees. For Thursday, showers likely in the morning, possibly a thunderstorm later on, mostly cloudy in 78. For Skynet Weather, I'm Bert Richardson, ESPN Radio, 1430 AM and 105.7 FM.
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4: 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As a result, more seniors died in Ohio than any other state in the Midwest, and they passed away all alone, leaving Ohio families devastated, including Linda Caudill's family.
5: I had to put my mother in a nursing home because she had fallen. A few weeks after that is when Amy Acton shut down the state. My mother didn't understand it. It traumatized her. 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Amy Acton is to blame for this. 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It happened to a lot of families. 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I will never forgive Amy Acton for what she did to my family. Ohio can't afford liberal Amy Acton.
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8: Your Skynet forecast for this afternoon will have sunshine, a high of 86 degrees. For tonight, mostly cloudy with a low down to 71. Wednesday, a chance of showers or thunderstorms. It will be mostly sunny with a high of 88 degrees. Looking ahead to Thursday, a chance of showers, thunderstorms possible with a high of 79 degrees. For Skynet weather, I'm Kara Stallings, ESPN Radio, 1430 AM and 105.7 FM.
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1: Continue to say that I do not believe blindly you can just say football is a team sport. I believe what you can say is the quarterback activates the team to make it a team sport. And Sam Darnold activated the Seahawks. I believe Baker Mayfield, what you're saying, can activate the greatness around him with the Tampa Bay Bucks. Because Myles Garrett never had a quarterback to activate that team. Right? I know this drives you utterly insane, CeCe, but bad quarterback play takes the other 52 guys out of championships. It just does.
2: You're going to get bad quarterback play if you don't have good offensive line play.
1: That's true too.
2: So, it's still a team sport. I cringe when you say this. Yeah, you got to have a quarterback. It matters. If you don't have a top 12 player at the position in any given year, you're probably not going to win a title, especially when you're paying them at these rates. But if you do have a guy that can play at that level to be, top 10 to 12 in a given season.
1: Right.
2: If he can play at that level, then all of a sudden you got a chance. You got an opportunity.
1: Okay, you just said something very important. In a given season, right? Joe Burrow, just as an example, is a top 10 or 12 quarterback every season. But he's not always in a position to win a Super Bowl.
2: Well, yeah, he wasn't a top 10 or 12 quarterback last year because he missed 2 months of the season.
1: That's right. So what you're saying is Baker Mayfield is more likely than not, year over year during the tenure of this contract, the totality of the contract, going to be a top 10 to 12 quarterback for all of those years. But what the Bucs are telling you is we believe for at least one singular year during the 3-year extension, he could be a top 10 to 12 quarterback to, my words, activate the greatness of Emeka Buka, Vita Vea, et cetera, where they could win a Super Bowl. And the next year, they may not be that good.
2: Yeah.
1: But it's for that singular year, he could rank between 10 or 12 to then activate the greatness of the rest of the roster.
2: Yeah, and I thought Jeff Saturday did a great job of talking about the quarterback position because it's about being able to have moments. Baker Mayfield has the individual productivity. If the best indicator for future performance is past performance over the last 3 years, Baker Mayfield is third in passing yards and only Jared Goff has more passing touchdowns. So, the numbers are there. The productivity from an individual standpoint is there. But it's whether or not Baker can be great in those big moments with the season on the line. Like Sam Darnold was in, what was that, week 18 against the San Francisco 49ers when he was able to convert on that third down in the second half that ends up sealing the win for them and them winning the division. Can you be great in those moments is the question for Baker Mayfield. Right? Seattle, Sam Darnold was, got them the first round bye, got them the number one seed. They had the playoffs run through there. They beat two division rivals on their way to winning a Super Bowl, two teams that won a dozen games apiece. Can Baker Mayfield be that for the Tampa Bay Bucs? Can he be what Sam Darnold was for the Seahawks? Can he be that for the Bucs?
1: And if you go based on that, do you have a quarterback on your team that for a singular season, this season, obviously, starting tonight, can be a top 10 to 12 quarterback for that year, even if you believe he's not going to be the next year? That is probably how you can also help yourself determine who you think is going to win it all. Because I don't know that any of us think that Sam Darnold is going to be a top 10 to 12 quarterback this year.
3: Wasn't he just ranked number 100?
1: He was last year, though, a top 10 to 12 quarterback, which activates that greatness of that Seattle defense, offensive line, etc. Speaking of greatness, you know who's back? Mel Kiper Jr. is going to join us after CeCe has this from Granger.
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3: Hey, this is Rich Eisen. 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
11: No diet packs. 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

0: Sports.com. Joining us now for the first time in season and yet another year with him, and we are so thrilled. We love this guy. He is phenomenal. We've gotten to know him better and better as the years have progressed, and it's such an honor for us to have Mel Kiper Jr. with us here on Unsportsmanlike, along with Michelle Small and Chris Canty, Evan Cohen with you.
1: The modern-day NFL draft is what we know it to be because of Mel Kiper.
0: And what he's going to do before he even says hello is he's going to tell you, I don't know about that, I'm going to be done soon, and we're going to say, no, you're not allowed to be done, you're here forever. Mel, how are you? How was your summer?
2: I'm good. I was back with Michelle last week. My summer ended, obviously, a week before your guys' summer ended. So Michelle was back. Where was everybody else last week?
3: Well,
2: I was there with Michelle.
3: Oops.
2: Right, Michelle? Uh-oh.
3: That's right, Mel. I'm so glad you brought this up, because if you didn't, I was going to. Evan, with the big hello. Oops. We're kicking off our season with Mel Kiper
0: Jr. All right. Well, over to you, Mel. I'll shut up now.
3: While Evan was relaxing on vacation, Mel, you and I were hard at work already talking about college football and the NFL and the upcoming draft.
2: Michelle, they want to put a week back on the clock.
3: That's right.
2: Okay, so that's what they want to do. Second, heck with a second. Let's put a week back on. We got this thing started last week, guys, so we're ready to go.
0: Oh,
2: and I tell you what, you think about it. I'm excited. I get up in the morning or early today, and I see a 2014 playoff on the horizon. What could be better than that?
0: Are you actually into that?
2: You I want 24.
3: Okay. You do? Really?
2: I want more the merrier. I want 34, 54, 60. Put as many in a playoff as you want. 24 seems to be the number. And let's have those games at the end of the year. And people say, oh, it'll reduce the college football season and the week. The games won't matter as much. These are professional football players now. They're playing to try to get into the NFL. These are professionals. These aren't college student athletes, college. These are professional football players now getting paid. So let's not think it's going to, the importance of a game in September, October is not going to be what it was. It will be. So a 2014 playoff, let's bring it on.
1: That is actually a sharp take, because unlike the NFL, these players have free agency every year via the transfer portal and NIL.
2: Yep.
1: So you're saying the regular season won't matter? Yeah, it will. Because these guys are trying to position themselves to upgrade their contract every single season.
2: Exactly, Chris. Exactly. That's why I say, hey, let's do it. Because it's not going to admit, maybe before all this it would have, but now, no way. These kids have different views on things and different expectations about what they can be and where they're headed. So to me, no. 2014 playoff, phenomenal. Let's do it. And we got a huge game with Texas and Ohio State this week. Texas trying to avenge last year what happened with Arch. We talked all about that, but there's going to be some great football players. I don't know, games where you have as many NFL guys on the field at one time as we'll see a Saturday night when Ohio State takes on Texas.
0: Mel, the player so far this season, week zero and week one, that you would say improved his stock at the quarterback position the most through potentially one or two games. I know it's early, but this is how it happens, obviously.
2: Jaden Maiava from USC. I mean, the kid has been on fire. Now, granted, San Jose State and Fresno State, but it's not 1AA opponents here. These are 1A guys that he's playing against. And to do what he's done against air would be impressive, let alone playing an opponent. So he has looked like, I liked him at UNLV back when he led him in 2023 to 9 wins. Most wins for UNLV, by the way, that year under Barry Odom since 1984, which was my first year at ESPN. So that's what he did. And he established that. And then the next year they win 10-11, same thing, and then Mullen comes in. He established that at UNLV and went to USC, and he had some rough moments. He had some great moments, some rough moments. He was developing, right, which quarterbacks need to do, and that's what the NFL has to learn about developing, and fans have to realize developing is still important, whether you're a second-year NFL quarterback or a second-year college quarterback. You still keep improving. We forget about that in the NFL. We think improving doesn't exist. You got to be great right away. Well, there's something called developing and improving that college kids do, and Jaden Maiava has done that. He's big, 6'4", 230. He can move, throw off platform. Now, he's throwing to freshman receivers, freshman tight end. He's got some new pieces around him. We'll see how they do moving forward. They got games against Oregon, Ohio State, Halloween. Huge games coming up, for USC to really see what he can do there. But he'll establish himself already prior to the schedule getting tougher. I think Jaden Maiava right now, the way he's throwing the football and how confident he looks for Lincoln Riley's offense, Jaden Maiava is the guy right now that has certainly, I think, gotten my attention. He's gotten the NFL's attention. As I said, when you look at the schedule, and you say, well, cupcake. Like I say, Oregon, September 28th, that's a home game. At Penn State, October 10th. Ohio State, Halloween, that's October 31st. And 2 weeks later, at Indiana. There's plenty of games where Jaden Maiava, by then, will have to showcase what he's about for the NFL. But right now, he's

0: some highs.
1: Mel, let's get the inverse to that question. Who's the quarterback that disappointed you the most in week one of the college football season?
0: Chris, I'd say it would be an overreaction, but I think the expectations for Drew Mestemaker were so high based on what he did at North Texas. And I did a column for ESPN.com about a week ago, and I said, let's see what happens when you go from North Texas to Oklahoma State. Said, well, it's Oklahoma State. It's a Big 12. It's still a jump up. It's still a jump up, and you can see that when you bring in 90-plus new players, and let's face it, Eric Morris has done a great job. He's a heck of a coach. He did a great job at North Texas. He brought a lot of those players with him to Oklahoma State, but Drew Mestemaker is going to have to adjust to a jump up, certainly in competition. We saw that this past week when he's like, well, it was toss-up, but it's still obviously a new team, and we're just throwing guys together for the first time, and it's not just 10, 15, 20, you're talking about 90 guys. So a team that went 1-11 last year, started off and struggled at Tulsa, and Mestemaker is not going to come into this year and pick up where he left off at North Texas. So he's a young kid, former safety in high school, punter in high school, did a great job at North Texas. Let's give him some time. He was mocked as a guy who was going to go in the top 5, top 10 of the draft back in August. He's probably, hopefully, goes back next year. Arch had those struggles early. Mestemaker had a struggle in the first game. He hopefully goes back to Oklahoma State, and then next year becomes a much better quarterback as he develops. So I'd say Drew Mestemaker, based on where he was projected, would be the one, but I think that was unfair anyway. To put him in the mocks was unfair. He needs another year with the Cowboys, and he'll hopefully get that, and he'll showcase next year, and even moving forward this year as he improves, what kind of quarterback he will be. But based on the first game, you would say, he's got some work to do, and he'll do it.
2: Mel, you mentioned Arch Manning, so let's drill in there. Ohio State, that game last year was part of that slow start that he had, or that underwhelming start, I should say. What do you need to see from him this season so that he doesn't have the same fate as he did last year as Texas gets ready to take on Ohio State?
0: Michelle, I said he's got to go from 61 to 71%. That completion percentage has to make a big jump. And if you're going to be the first pick in the draft, which he has the ability to be, that completion percentage, watch that number. It's got to be in the college ranks. It's got to be 70-plus percent. And you see, my outlet's right at 89% right now. And, you play Texas State, solid game. Now we got Ohio State. Now you got Oklahoma, Red River Rivalry coming up, right, October 10th. You got Ole Miss, even though their defense looked pretty bad. You've got games at LSU November 14th. All eyes will be on that one. And Texas A&M on the road to finish it up. But he's got some games there. But he's got right now, when you look at what he's throwing, who he's throwing to, he had Ryan Wingo. Now you bring in Cam Coleman. And you got other guys that are there as well that can play. The offensive line looks like that's going to be a pretty solid group. He added the two running backs, Smothers and Brown. He's got all this talent around him to have a great year. And Ohio State, they made some changes. Obviously, lost a lot of great talent. And this game, what you want to see too in this game is Colin Simmons, the edge rusher for Texas. How are they going to block him? They had a little trouble off the edge even this past week. So how does Ohio State's tackles? The interior looks pretty good, but the tackle situation, how do they block Colin Simmons and protect their young quarterback, Julian Sayin, who is, that's what Arch has to do. Do what Sayin was at 77%. Look at what his completion percentage. Look how accurate and precise he is. You just hit the dartboard. You got to hit the bullseye, and that's what the NFL is about. Hey, you just can't be a little off. You can't be a little behind or you low, high. You got to be on target, right? That's what all they scream at the NFL quarterbacks. You've got to be precise. And that's not just accurate, precise in terms of putting the ball in the area. So for Arch, do what Sayin did. Be in that 77, and that may not 77, but at least be 71, 73, where Dante Moore was last year.
3: We're talking with Mel Kiper Jr., of course, here on Unsportsmanlike. 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Mel, I want to ask one more on Arch here, because inevitably, here's what happens. They win this weekend against Ohio State. He avenges the loss from a year ago, whereas, as you mentioned, he wasn't that good. We then start to talk about him more and more, projecting to be the number one pick in the draft, and it's not Dante Moore, and it's not anybody else, it's just him. And then we start to have the NFL season progress, and we say, would he play for that team? Would he play for this team? Do you think that Arch is going to dictate terms?
0: Well, Eli did. Eli did. He was going to be a Charger, and he became a Giant. Ernie, of course, he worked that beautifully. Ernie's been the best GMs in the history of this game and worked it perfectly. Ends up winning two Super Bowls with the Giants. You never know how things are going to play out with Arch. What he's got to do, before we worry about that, is become a great quarterback. And that's what he needs to do, become that guy. And I think Arch has been mature about this from day one, guys. When he was getting all the hype last year, he's going to win a national title.

0: going to be the number one pick. He's going to be the Heisman winner. Well, Mendoza did that. Arch didn't. Arch got a lot better as the year went along. And at the end of the day, he only threw 7 interceptions. So this kid did protect that part of it, protect the football. So his completion percentage, as I said, has to improve. But to your point about Arch and where he's going to be and is he going to dictate this and that, just worry about getting the job done at the highest level right now. And he's got this opportunity against Ohio State and then the other games that I highlighted to do exactly that. Then they're going to be a playoff team. I said back there, then there's two teams that are national championship or bust this year. There's two of them, Oregon and Texas, because of Dante Moore and Arch Manning, all the talent around those quarterbacks for Sark and Dan Lanning. Those two coaches have to win a national title or it's a bust. So they got pressure. They got expectations. They can deal with it. These are two veteran quarterbacks that smartly opted to go back for another year, Moore and Manning, and they're vying. They could be vying to see who that quarterback is that's dictating policy come late April.
1: Mel, last one from me. When it comes to triplets, that means quarterback, running back, wide receiver, who has the more impressive set? And I get that this is more projection than analysis, but who has the more impressive set of triplets, the U or Ohio State?
0: Ohio. I love Tony, but Jeremiah Smith. I'll tell you what, Chris, when you ask that question, Devin McEwen adds to that value of then the talent at that wide receiver. He's a transfer coming in from UTSA who had a great career there, 3 outstanding years. Devin McEwen showed last week, had 6-7 targets, 6 catches. He's outstanding. Chris Henry Jr. is going to be great. Obviously, Brandon Innes is there, but when you have the great Jeremiah Smith, who's no question the best player in this draft coming up, it's not the quarterbacks, it's Jeremiah Smith, and you factor in Devin McEwen, and they got the backs, Bo Jackson and company, but when you got Devin McEwen coming in, who people haven't heard anything about, just remember that name because he is a talent, and he is going to be a really good NFL prospect moving forward. So Julian Sayin, quarterback, whose arm is a little stronger, we know how accurate he is, has some big-time weapons. Jeremiah Smith, like I said, the best player in college football, and McEwen, I think, is an emerging standout who's going to be a pretty high draft choice come late April.
2: Mel, you are the best. Can't wait for this every week. Thank you so much for the time, as always.
0: Oh, do we have an extra minute? No, I'll let you go.
3: Well, go ahead if you have something.
0: No. I was just kidding. Oh. No more extra seconds and minutes. Oh. We're going to end that today.
4: Oh, you're acting like a Michigan man.
3: I
0: will let you go.
3: I'm really dumb.
0: Zeros across the board, guys. Game over. See
2: ya. Wow, everybody here, all the producers are looking at me like, wow, what a moron you are. I mean, it was an extra second. It wasn't a minute, so maybe that's what threw me off.
4: No excuses, okay. Then.
2: All right, got to get better in all three phases. Mel Kiper Jr., always awesome.
5: Or if you ask Michelle.
4: That's right.
2: Oh, that's right. Yeah, I forgot about that. Well, it is game day, which means game day travel brings the excitement, the journey, the routine, the crew. 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
9: The Ohio State Highway Patrol says 12 people were killed on Ohio roads over the Labor Day weekend, including a beloved local teacher in Lancaster and a recent Otterbein University graduate. A Fairfield County crash that killed a young man over the weekend has resulted in several criminal charges, ONN's Eric Brown reports.
10: The State Highway Patrol says 33-year-old Alvaro Uribe Gonzalez of Columbus was driving east on U.S. Route 33 Sunday evening when he crossed into the westbound lanes and hit a car driven by 23-year-old Cameron Lyon of Caledonia. Lyon died at the hospital while his

0: Beyonce suffered serious injuries. Uribe Gonzalez is facing multiple charges, including aggravated vehicular homicide and driving under the influence. Fairfield County Sheriff Alex Leap says Uribe Gonzalez was in the country illegally and that Immigration and Customs Enforcement has been notified.
1: We now know the identity of a woman who was allegedly shot and killed in East Cleveland on Sunday. Christy Paul with ONN affiliate WKYC-TV has more.
2: According to the Cuyahoga County Medical Examiner, Kayla Nicole Wells was found dead in a home on East 134th Street Sunday morning. Police say the suspect called them then and said he had shot his daughter. Police and sheriff's deputies went into the home. They found Wells in a bedroom with a gunshot wound. The suspect has been arrested, but police are not yet identifying him.
1: For the Ohio News Network, I'm Jay Fox.
3: For 50 years, Sherrod Brown voted how he was told. 1975 to today, different presidents, different issues, but Sherrod Brown's vote never changed. 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Sherrod Brown voted with Biden. 97%. Schumer, 95. Bernie Sanders, 92. That was the Democrat Party he joined 50 years ago. 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And Sherrod Brown will fall in line. 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SLF PAC is responsible for the content of this ad.
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1: Smarter players in the NFL at that position, and he's a baby in the league. He's 23 years old, and New England will not have him tonight. But it needs to be right now about Seattle. They are the defending champions here, right? And that's where we start. Can they do it? Can they go back-to-back? And if so, how?
2: Well, I think it's the defense. That's the catalyst for everything that they are, right? The biggest question marks that we have about Seattle are how they're going to overcome the losses of offensive coordinator Clint Kubiak, who's now the head coach of the Raiders, and how they deal with the unknown at running back now that Super Bowl MVP Kenneth Walker is gone, right? Zach Charbonnet is coming off of a knee injury. They drafted Jadarian Price from Notre Dame in the first round, friend of the show, who we love. Mm-hmm. They have George Olani, who's another guy that they like that's in the mix, and then they got Emmanuel Wilson from the Green Bay Packers. So I'm curious to know what they are when it comes to the running game, because that was a big part of their identity in the postseason. And every defensive-minded head coach

0: I've ever seen, wants to have a strong running game to complement their defense, a strong running game to control time of possession to keep said defense off of the field. So how does that formula now carry over from year to year now that the focal point for said running game is playing in Kansas City?
1: I think they can do it too. What do they have? Every returning starter from the Super Bowl except for two players. And for the amount of credit that we gave Mike McDonald in the wake of them winning the Super Bowl, talking about what a brilliant coach he was, what a great football mind he was, all the flowers that we gave Sam Darnold, it seems like all that's been taken out in the wash with all the moves that the Rams have made, that we've kind of put the Seahawks on a different tier. Oh, yeah, they're going to be good, but the Rams, look at what the Rams are doing. The Rams are favored to win every game. I actually think that's a very good place for the Seahawks to be because, yes, they're going to have the target on their back, but it seems like it shifted to the Rams, a team in their own division, way more than it has for them. So the fact that people may not be putting as much of their focus on the Seahawks is probably a good thing for a team that wants to keep looking forward and not looking back at what they've already accomplished.
2: Yeah, so I don't think it starts with their defense, personally, because I don't think their defense matters if Darnold is not good. It doesn't. It doesn't matter. He has to be good. He has to be what he was last year for them to repeat. And because I am the person that did not believe he could do it once, there's no way I could sit here and say, I believe he could do it twice. I just don't buy it.
1: Even after he's had two seasons of...
2: He's been awesome, and I've been a clown. I totally understand that.
1: Arguably been the most productive quarterback the past two seasons in the NFL, and he's a reigning Super Bowl champ.
2: As I said, he's been awesome. I've been a clown. I totally understand that. I'm not going to deny any part of that. He has made me look bad every which way. And to his credit, he's not only good on the field. This young man is a class act. He handles himself beautifully. He is exactly on and off the field what you would want. But for some reason, it's hard for me to shed the label. Or it's hard for me, the ghost thing. It's hard for me to shed what he was for so long. And he's clearly not. And I am wrong. I understand that. But their defense can only be great if he's great first.
0: But he wasn't great in the regular season. He had 20 turnovers.
2: But that's great enough for them. That's how good the defense is.
0: It's great enough because the defense is awesome.
2: I don't buy that they can repeat. So you guys right now are picking them to win the Super Bowl?
0: They're the champs until somebody beats them. I got a bank full of respect for the Seattle Seahawks.
2: We're on Sportsmanlike.
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9: From around the world, these are the latest AP International News headlines. According to Iran's state media, the country's forces have struck 8 oil tankers and 2 US vessels in retaliation for US strikes on 5 Iranian tankers on Tuesday, and that it has also targeted another 10 ships attempting to pass through the Strait of Hormuz. In other Middle East news, Yemen's Houthi rebels say Saudi-backed forces have launched airstrikes, and the price of oil has surpassed $100 a barrel for the first time in almost 6 weeks, after attacks on oil facilities and ships in the Middle East threaten to debilitate an already weakened supply.

0: supply chain. A Ukrainian couple faced a devastating setback on the eve of their wedding when a Russian strike hit near their Kyiv apartment, but they arrived at the registry office anyway, wearing clothes salvaged from the rubble. After a three-hour delay due to another strike, they were finally married. I'm Charles de Ledesma.
1: Hey, when was the last time you talked to your doctor about poop?
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4: Your Skynet forecast for this afternoon will have sunshine. A high of 86 degrees. For tonight, mostly cloudy with a low down to 71. Wednesday, a chance of showers or thunderstorms. It will be mostly sunny with a high of 88 degrees. Looking ahead to Thursday, a chance of showers, thunderstorms possible with a high of 79 degrees. For Skynet weather, I'm Kira Stallings, ESPN Radio, 1430 AM and 105.7 FM.
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8: Needed that in order to complete the transaction. And speaking of high-value items, we didn't talk about the fact that when we were walking in yesterday and we were speaking with Evan Cohen about what we were going to wear today, he was like, oh, we're going to get pictures taken? I don't have my Louis Vuitton belt.
9: That's a great, great call, Smalls.
8: You know, Evan...
10: Which I don't think we don't have a photo shoot today, do we?
11: Well, I found out that the time that is the pictures are available don't actually work with the time that we have our post-show meeting.
10: Well, I also don't have a calendar invite. And, you know, if I don't have a calendar invite, it's not happening.
9: It doesn't exist.
10: You
12: know, or your belt.
8: This is our fourth football season with Evan Cohen. And I don't know if anyone's changed more throughout the duration of our show than Evan Cohen.
10: What? How have I
8: changed?
10: Look
8: at your sartorial choices, okay?
10: My what?
8: Your sartorial choices.
10: Word of the day.
8: It is not our word of the day.
10: I got confused. Why did I do that?
8: No, but this is a real point I want to make
10: here. I actually forgot about the word of the day today. I got to tell you.
8: Well, football.
10: Yeah.
8: Evan started the show as the hoodie. He would come in every day in a hoodie.
9: Yes.
8: As an homage to Bill Belichick. Every day now, Evan comes in suited and booted. Sport coats, suits, Louis Vuitton belts. He's changed.
10: Well, I mean...
9: You have changed.
8: You've changed, Evan.
9: You have to own it.
10: I guess...
9: Own the fact that you've changed.
10: Well, I will...
8: He's moved on. He does first take. He's moved up.
9: Yeah.
8: And he is... has the wardrobe to reflect his place.
9: You're actually letting it go
8: in
9: with
8: our
9: the salt
8: ecosystem.
9: And pepper?
10: No, because...
11: It looks great, by the way.
10: No,
11: it looks really good that way.
9: The salt and pepper looks good on
10: it. It won't look that way tomorrow.
9: With the gray blazer, it's perfect.
12: Yeah, good matching.
8: It matches, Evan. It looks really good.
10: Does it really look salt and pepper today?
8: Yeah.
9: It does. Yeah.
11: It looks lighter. It looks good. It looks natural.
12: It looks so good. It's a good thing,
8: Evan. It looks awesome.
9: It actually has a little fade effect on the side because it's more salt and pepper on the sides than it is the top. It actually is pretty cool.
12: You're going to come in tomorrow with shoe polish on, and we're going to be like, what's this guy?
10: Right now, like, thinking about this.
9: It's going to be like Jaylen Brown rubbing off on somebody's jersey. Yeah.
11: Turn the heat off in the
8: That's
11: studio.
8: Right.
12: Marcus Freeman, it's the painted on.
10: Boy, did he kick my team's butt.

0: Like, oh my God.
1: Evan, care about your appearance.
2: That's not hard to do.
1: Care about your appearance, but be careful. Don't be a coxcomb.
3: Don't be a what?
0: That's our word. Okay, let's never do this word again. Excuse word me? Of the day again.
2: Excuse me? That's our word. Oh, my God.
0: No, it isn't. Ev, you have bold predictions, right?
2: Oh, my God.
1: It's a man who is excessively...
0: I'm not in anything.
3: I'm aware that it's a man.
2: A man that... What's the definition?
1: It's a man who is excessively focused on his appearance and fashion. I swear that is our word of the day.
4: I think our meeting is... Our 10 o'clock meeting has moved to HR.
1: It's a real word. It's our word of the day.
0: What's the word, Michelle?
1: COXCOMB.
3: What is it?
1: COXCOMB.
2: Wow. Wow.
1: Blame me.
5: Number five.
2: You know what? It's the perfect word to describe the to describe the individual that you're talking about.
1: That's right. That's right.
2: It's the perfect word.
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2: Oh, my God.
3: All right, bold predictions. CeCe had his at 6:30 a.m. Eastern time. You can go back in the podcast and listen to that. And Smalls was supposed to do it at 6:30, but wasn't did it at 8 a.m. Eastern time. You could go back and listen to that as well. All right, here we go. So I went in what I deem to be an order of least bold to most bold. They're all bold.
1: I think that's what we all did, no?
3: No, I don't think so.
1: I did that.
3: Did you? Okay. All right, here we go.
2: No, I didn't.
3: That's what I thought. Thank you.
5: Number five.
3: A Notre Dame running back wins Rookie of the Year this year. Jadarian Price, Seattle Seahawks.
1: Oh, not Jeremiah Love.
3: Not Jeremiah Love. They stink. They're not that good. I think they probably overuse him early, and I get nervous about that. I think Jadarian Price is in an unbelievable situation in Seattle where Kenneth Walker III is obviously in Kansas City now. Zach Charbonnet is banged up. Jadarian Price almost feels like James White. James White, when he was at the University of Wisconsin, was not the main back. But when he goes to the Patriots, he actually had a bigger role in the NFL than he did in college.
2: Yeah, he did. Especially Super Bowl 51.
3: Unbelievable, James White. And great guy, too. Also, so I think Jadarian Price is in that kind of same thing, where he's not the main guy in the backfield in college, but I think he's going to have a huge chance at success in the NFL. Jadarian Price, Offensive Rookie of the Year, number five, Notre Dame running back.
2: I love it.
1: Love that pick.
3: Okay. Number four.
5: Number four.
3: I have to put this in here because it seems bold. It won't be bold to anybody who listens to us every single day. Jalen Hurts, MVP. I've been saying it, and I'm going to continue to say it. I think Jalen Hurts is going to win the MVP this year. Why? Three things. How do I look at MVP? Individual performance, team performance, narrative. Individual performance. I think he has a great opportunity to have extreme success if he plays under center more. I despise the shotgun for so many quarterbacks. Situationally, fine. Every down, absolutely not. Ball placement, hiding the ball, play action, utilization of the tight end as a main target, which Dallas Goedert has been very good for him. I think his individual numbers will go up. I think his turnovers obviously will be low as they always are. I believe one time in his career he had double-digit interceptions. In addition, I do think they will bring back the tush push, and thus I believe that his touchdown numbers on the running game will increase as well. So individual success, team success, it's the Eagles. It's Sirianni and Hurts, which means you'll criticize them, but they'll still make the playoffs. So team success is there. And narrative is easy. No A.J. Brown. They choose, in essence, him over A.J. Brown. Individual success, team success, narrative, Jalen Hurts, NFL MVP.
1: So you think they're going to win the division again?
3: Yes, I do.
1: You're not buying the Cowboys hype?
3: I think the Cowboys could be good. I don't think they're going to be better than the Eagles.
2: Biggest concern about the Eagles is the running game, balance on the offensive side of the ball. Because you're asking Jalen Hurts to do something which he's never thrived at, which is throwing the ball in between the numbers. And in order to make that area of the field accessible, you have to have a complementary game, a complementary run game to be able to force the front seven of the opposition to play you honest. So I think that's going to be a big key for Jalen Hurts in order to have an MVP caliber season. The Philadelphia Eagles being able to have this new look run game have success early on. If not, if it takes them a while to find their footing under new offensive coordinator Sean Mannion with their new offensive line coach, then

0: And the MVP train for Jalen Hurts goes off the rails just a little bit.
1: Number three.
2: Number three.
1: Well, number three is a big trade that'll happen, but not necessarily to the team that you would expect. Number three, bold prediction, is Max Crosby, Raiders, gets traded, not to the Cowboys. Mm. To the Lions or the Bills.
0: Yeah.
1: Lions or the Bills. From Michigan, Eastern Michigan, the idea of playing opposite Aiden Hutchinson is juicy to me. And the Buffalo Bills, what did we say last year? We said there is no justification for them to actually make a pick in the first round, that we thought they should have used it for an established player. They didn't do that. But I'm going to say that now moving forward for every draft. They should take the Rams approach of bleep them picks. Josh Allen is not in that same conversation as Joe Burrow where we say, maybe he goes somewhere after this year. He's not in the same conversation as Lamar Jackson, which is maybe he goes somewhere after this year. Josh Allen likely will never play a snap anywhere but Buffalo in his entire career, which means every moment of every game, every practice is we must win the Super Bowl now. How do we figure out how to do that? So giving up future picks, who cares? If the asking price is a first in the very next year for Max Crosby, a 27 first, here's your way out of that. We'll give you a 28 first. We'll give you a 29. We're going to push it down the line. We are getting everyone we can right now in this new stadium to win it all as long as Josh Allen is there. So Buffalo and Detroit, Max Crosby ends up in one of those spots.
0: Love the prediction of Max Crosby being traded, but you can't have a cop-out. You've got to pick one. It can't be Lions or Buffalo. Bills. Okay. So Max Crosby getting traded to the Bills. Okay.
1: Next.
2: Number two.
1: Tua, Atlanta Falcons. Tua gets cut before the season ends. He is the starting quarterback on opening day, and I believe by the end of the season, he will get released. Tua may not be on any team by the end of the season.
3: That was my follow-up question. Where does he go?
1: I don't have an obvious destination for him because here's why. What I don't want to do is predict another quarterback getting hurt.
3: Sure.
1: I don't feel comfortable doing that. But there's something coming up where I could work that quarterback getting hurt thing in there. I don't think if there's another quarterback getting hurt, he's definitively an option. I just don't see it. I think, CeCe, not to bring off air on air, but I'll do this. Of course, you said one of the things that you're guessing could bother some of the teammates in Atlanta. Total guess based on your experience, not putting words in other people's mouths. Are some of these guys saying to Michael Penix, how quickly can you get back? We don't want to have to play with this guy. Not the person, the player, right? Like, he's not that good. He hasn't been that good for a long time. And Mike McDaniel, to his credit, did everything in his power to make it so perfect for the one player. And it still didn't work out to the level that the Dolphins wanted it to work out with Tua and Mike McDaniel. I think he gets cut by the end of the season.
0: Yeah, I agree. If he's not going to be your starting quarterback, why is he on your team?
1: And he's not going to be the starting quarterback as soon as Michael Penix is cleared.
0: Well, that became obvious when the organization told us that Penix himself disqualified himself from being the week one starter.
1: Ready for number one?
3: Yep.
2: Number one.
1: Aaron Rodgers finishes the season on another team.
3: What?
1: I don't believe the Pittsburgh Steelers are going to be that good. I think they're going to hover around 500, whatever 500 is, 8-9, 9-8 at best. Probably more 7-10 than 10-7. I believe it gets to a point where he's just blah. And they are itching to know, do we have something with Drew Aller? And if that's the case, Aaron Rodgers finishing his career on the bench can only happen in one place and one place only. Green Bay.
0: Wow.
3: No.
1: If Aaron Rodgers gets benched by Pittsburgh, he will not serve as a backup in Pittsburgh. He could go somewhere else, maybe, as a starter for an injured quarterback. But if he is going to finish his career, the full circle moment is supporting Jordan Love.
3: No.
1: In Green Bay as a, I'm here, this is my send-off, I'm done, we live happily ever after.
3: Why would the Green Bay Packers invite that circus and that distraction?
1: Because I don't think it would be a circus, believe it or not.
3: That is short-sighted, in my opinion, because the storyline would be all about Aaron Rodgers, and it would take away from Jordan Love, who needs to have an MVP-caliber season if the Packers are going to be competitive. Why would you invite that in?
1: I don't think Aaron Rodgers finishes the year on the Pittsburgh Steelers.
0: I think he does finish the year on the Pittsburgh Steelers.
3: So do I.
0: I think that he serves as a backup until the Week 18 finale, when it will become clear and obvious that the Steelers are not

0: contending for a playoff spot. They let him start the last game in Baltimore, which is one of the best rivalries we have in all of pro football. And that becomes his send-off game.
1: Tip of the cap.
0: Yeah.
1: He wanted to be there because of Mike McCarthy.
0: The Mike McCarthy of it all makes it hard for me to swallow him finishing the season on another team.
1: Same. Yeah, I do not see a divorce between them.
0: Yeah, I think there's going to be another quarterback to start multiple games for the Pittsburgh Steelers at some point. Well, but I think Aaron Rodgers, if he's healthy, starts the final game for Pittsburgh.
2: Or if your Packers clinch, he starts the final game there.
1: Get out of here with this.
3: You wanted bold predictions. I'm giving you give me a break. We want bold predictions. I'm giving you one. You can fight it all you want. But that's my bold prediction. Aaron Rodgers has not finished the year on the Pittsburgh Steelers. Mike Golic Jr., who lost in Rock, Paper, Scissors last night, will join us next. We're on Sportsmanlike, presented by Progressive Insurance.
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10: I'm Jay Fox on the Ohio News Network. The U.S. Marshals Service officially announced the recovery of 79 missing and endangered children across the Buckeye State yesterday. Operation Meridian was a month-long operation in August that is now being recognized as the largest missing child recovery initiative in state history. The children, aged 6 to 17, were found in Cleveland, Akron, Columbus, Toledo, and some out of state. Northeast and Southwest Ohio are at elevated risk today as the state prepares for another round of severe weather beginning this evening and into the overnight hours. Damaging winds, hail, flash flooding, and tornadoes are all possible. In central Ohio, the Ohio State University and three other state institutions were given a grade of F in the newly released College Free Speech Rankings. In southwest Ohio, the state's first 3D printed home is now for sale in Dayton as automated building technologies continue to emerge. In southeast Ohio, the Ohio Pharmacists Association announced an expansion of the Clinisync network to help connect rural areas to the network. The project will cost $2 million. In Northwest Ohio, Block Communication says if it doesn't find a buyer for the Toledo Blade, it will shut the paper and its online operations down for good on December 31st. Ohioans on SNAP can continue to buy sugary drinks for now. The state ban has been paused. For the Ohio News Network, I'm Jay Fox.
11: For 50 years, Sherrod Brown voted how he was told. 1975 to today, different presidents, different issues, but Sherrod Brown's vote never changed. Higher taxes, Brown voted for them. Open borders, Brown voted for them. Sex changes for kids, Sherrod Brown supported that too. When Washington Democrats needed Brown's vote, he gave it every time. Sherrod Brown voted with Biden, 97%. Schumer, 95%. Bernie Sanders, 92%. That was the Democrat Party he joined 50 years ago.

0: The times have changed. Now extremists are taking over. They're not asking for your vote. 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And Sherrod Brown will fall in line. He always does. Sherrod Brown, times changed. His vote never does. Paid for by SLF PAC and not authorized by any candidate or candidate's committee. SLFPAC.org. SLF PAC is responsible for the content of this ad.
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3: Your Skynet forecast for this afternoon will have sunshine, a high of 86 degrees. For tonight, mostly cloudy with a low down to 71. Wednesday, a chance of showers or thunderstorms. It will be mostly sunny with a high of 88 degrees. Looking ahead to Thursday, a chance of showers, thunderstorms possible with a high of 79 degrees. For Skynet weather, I'm Kira Stallings, ESPN Radio, 1430 AM and 105.7 FM.
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5: It's just a little investment.
6: It's so good. It's so good.
7: It really
6: good.
7: Is. I appreciate I you leaning it. All the way in. You I know what? It. We are on this side of the table, both coming off of some pretty tough losses. Mm-hmm. You obviously have to wear the loss of your Wisconsin Badgers. I have to wear the loss of our massive team at Trivia last night.
5: Yes.
7: That came down to my shoulders. And I wanted the smoke. I wanted the opportunity. Credit to Myron Metcalf, went in there, man in the arena, and got it done. So I got to wear that.
8: The arena, you man in the arena. Teddy Roosevelt.
7: Oh, I mean, listen, I got my dad over here chirping me. He didn't raise his hand to go and step up and do it for the team. I was ready to go, and it didn't go my way. That's the game.
9: Well, speaking of massive losses, the New England Patriots got an ass-cutting in Super Bowl 60. Mm-hmm. They have a chance to avenge that tonight as we have the first game of the NFL season that actually matters. What are your thoughts on what happens tonight, and can the New England Patriots find a way to be able to come out of Seattle with a dub?
7: I think they can. I wouldn't predict it. Like, I still think Seattle wins this game. I think it is a fascinating bit of turnover for Seattle offensively because Clint Kubiak deserves a lot of credit for what that group was able to do, getting the best out of Sam Darnold, especially in the postseason. But on New England's side, what a great opportunity and litmus test for some of the changes that you've made in the offseason to see the growth of guys like Will Campbell and Jared Wilson on that offensive line who had a brutal playoff run and a Super Bowl that, you know, I heard you guys talking about all the pressures given up by those guys and by Campbell specifically. And so another offseason, Campbell coming back healthy after the late season injury. Can that, plus the addition of Elijah Vera Tucker, Wilson moving to center, give them a better chance against a defense that's still going to be one of the best, if not the best, in the league?
5: Where do you put the Seahawks' chances of getting back to the Super Bowl, especially now that the Rams are as loaded as they are?
7: Yeah, I mean, I'd say pretty high still just because, and you know, CeCe, you know this better than anyone, the value of continuity with a team that you bring back that has been through the fire in those big moments together. There are certainly parts of that Rams roster that were there for the Super Bowl run that understand what goes into that, but there's also a lot of new guys in different positions that are going to be asked to go and try and push past where they've been in their career. The Seahawks can look back and draw back on all of that. They've still got one of the best defensive play callers in the NFL, maybe the best in their head coach, Mike McDonald. And, man, Sam Darnold gets to walk into the season with a little bit of earned swagger this year.
10: Yes.
7: Now, Now, it wasn't all sunshine and rainbows during the regular season with the turnovers we saw.
9: But that doesn't matter.
7: I've heard you say it a million times, be at your best when your best is required. And yep. that

0: with Sam Darnold during their postseason run. And so I think all of that lets them come in and play really free, while the Rams, all the pressure in the world is on them to go out there and produce now that they've got the best team money can buy.
1: We're talking with Michael Jr. The problem is there's something in this helmet.
0: Yeah, I was going to warn you.
1: And I can't really keep it on my head that much, but whatever. I'm going to do it anyway because I lost. Wisconsin got their butts kicked, and you deserve to win, and you got the win here. So I'm wearing a Notre Dame jersey. What is this thing? A foam finger and a fake helmet. Let's talk about important things. Chicken and waffle, banana pudding, deep fried Oreos. You did a review yesterday.
0: Yes.
1: Give me a couple of minutes on that, will you, please? Yeah. You do food reviews. I'm Michael Oak Jr. They're tremendous.
0: Yeah, no, I've been heavy for a while, and so this one came pretty naturally.
1: That's the other thing. This is the first time I ever met this guy in person. He has the greatest reputation of anyone. There's no one that says a bad word about Michael Jr.
2: He's the best.
1: People that know him, Small's known him forever, CeCe's worked with him. He has the best reputation ever. The only knock on you is you're not heavy.
0: My doctor would disagree. 270 at my last physical.
3: That's heavy.
0: Yeah, that was heavy.
1: Yeah. I think you look good.
0: I'm like solid blocking tight end weight right now. Yeah. But, you know, fewer and further between on the snack reviews. So all I'd say off that is if you're looking for some fun, Oreo usually provides it. The little freaks in the kitchen have some pretty good ideas that they cook up. And in this case, they went deep fried banana pudding and chicken and waffle. Chicken and waffle by far the number one.
2: Really?
0: With a bullet at the top
2: of it. More than deep fried.
0: Yeah, just deep fried's good if you want to delete the entire pack. 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That's the chicken and waffles, where you got every bit of the chicken, waffle, a little bit of syrup taste all mixed into that little tiny Oreo in a way that I didn't think science was yet capable of, but am really impressed by.
1: 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You're going to hang out with us. What we have next is Who Said It. So the guys over there, Vegas East, Bristol, the producers.
2: You want to invite Matt Jones to do it as well now that you're just adding people to the team?
1: Well, yeah, we're going to. Matt's on their team, I guess, at this point. Five audio clips. We don't know who's speaking in them. We have to identify who's speaking in them. It's us versus them. 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
7: How are you? My name's Scott Van Pelt, host of SVPod, along with my partner in crime, Stanford Steve. 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
0: Sports.
7: Some.
0: Parenting.
7: I feel like that comes up a lot. I feel like most recently I've needed some help because I feel like my shortcomings there are evident. It's life stuff, you know, relatable content.
0: It's fun.
7: It's just two bald-headed goons just talking about nonsense a lot in a crowded podcast space. There's that one.
0: We're here.
7: Here we are.
8: And Ian. I commend Adam Silver and the NBA. I was dead wrong. I was a basketball buffoon. I commend them for doing it because, partner,

0: 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You're away from the team for a year. I am stunned the NBA came down this hard on the Clippers.
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18: Yes! 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
1: This is Who Said It?
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19: 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This is not one of them. The helmet, the Notre Dame helmet that I am wearing today, Notre Dame jersey, because Mike Golic Jr. in studio with us, 10 a.m. to noon Eastern here on ESPN Radio, back in Connecticut, back in Bristol with the Notre Dame pom-poms. His Notre Dame squad destroyed my Wisconsin squad. This was the bet to wear the Notre Dame jersey and helmet in studio with the foam finger, and that is what we are doing. Michelle Smallman, Chris Canty, Evan Cohen, Mike Golic Jr. You know what? I just realized something. We don't have to sub Gojo in for you because they have four back there. They have Nuno, they have Rob, they have Cam, and they have Pat.
20: Oh, so I can remain on the team?
19: Yeah, you can remain on the team.
20: Great, thank you.
19: You're welcome. So here's what happens. 5 pieces of audio. We cannot look anything up. It is supposed to be Mike Golic Jr., contextualize where there's clues in it or vocal clue within the last week or so of sports.
21: Okay.
19: So here we go. Bristol, Vegas East versus us, the hosts. Go ahead.
21: Kevin played awesome. I mean, he was in control, threw for 430. He ran it when he needed to. He's a player, man. Really proud of him. And proud of our guys for just finding a way to win. That's all that really matters.
19: Yeah, he had a great game for SMU against FSU.
21: Yeah,
19: Red Lashley.
20: For sure.
19: Red Lashley, SMU.
3: Let's go!

0: that one?
1: Yeah. That was something. Yeah.
2: We have to stay locked in and together, Sissy. Stay locked in.
0: References, right?
3: Yo, 2-0. 2-0. Let's go.
4: That was wild.
5: 2-0. Part of me is like, he will disappear to an extent, but those he's close to, will he'll continue to show up in different ways. But he's definitely done with football after this. I think we begged him enough.
2: Play it again.
3: Yeah.
5: Part of me is like, he will disappear to an extent, but those he's close to, will he'll continue to show up in different ways. But he's definitely done with football after this. I think we begged him enough.
0: About Aaron Rodgers?
2: I was just going to say Rodgers.
0: Sam Hayward talking about Aaron Rodgers.
2: Oh, I love that. Good. I was going to say it's Rodgers they're talking
4: about.
2: He was
4: just on his podcast,
2: yep.
4: Right?
2: Yep.
4: Cam Hayward.
2: Yep.
4: Wow. Yes!
3: CC.
4: Yes!
3: Wow.
0: That's the win, right?
2: That's the win.
4: Yeah, but we're going to rub it in.
0: We need a clean sweep.
4: Let's go.
6: I got work to do. You know, I got to improve, and we'll keep improving as this goes along, because we got ball games to win, so that's the most important thing.
3: Oh, wow.
0: Say it again. Play it again.
6: I got work to do. You know, I got to improve, and we'll keep improving as this goes along, because we got ball games to win, so that's the most important thing.
1: Lincoln Riley, right?
2: I mean, that could be anybody that lost.
1: Kyle Shanahan?
0: No. It's a college coach.
3: Was that Luke Fickell, maybe? Would they rub that in your face like that?
2: Oh, that's a good one. Evan, does that sound like your coach?
3: Does that sound like
4: Fick? We should go with it just so you get even more of a win here. Go with it. Go with it.
3: All right, Luke Fickell.
7: Is Aaron Judge on his return from injury?
3: Oh.
2: That was a good one.
4: Wait, can we? I know it's already over, but let me hear that again, if we could.
6: I got work to do. You know, I got to improve, and we'll keep improving as this goes along, because we got ball games to win, so that's the most important thing.
3: Yeah.
4: Wow. All right. 3-1. Last one.
3: Yeah. Not my best contribution to the team.
4: Well, we have one more.
3: Oh, okay.
8: I think you have to be just honest with yourself as an individual and as a team. When you have a performance that's below your level, don't try to excuse away what happened. Just be honest with what you're seeing and then go back to work to improve. It's so hard to win in the World Cup.
4: FIFA World Cup women's team. Is that, Liberty. Brianna...
2: Brianna Stewart?
4: Yeah, was that Brianna
2: Play
4: Stewart?
2: It again?
8: I think you have to be just honest with yourself as an individual and as a team.
2: No, that's not Stewart.
8: When you have a performance that's below your level, don't try to...
3: Oh, this is so bad. Is Stephanie White the coach? Who is the coach on the team right now?
0: Go with that.
3: Is it Stephanie White?
7: No. That is the coach of Team USA, Carol Lawson.
3: Shame on me.
2: We should have known that.
3: That is bad.
2: That's bad by us.
4: You know what? It doesn't matter.
2: Still got the win.
3: We still got the win.
1: It's a win that's under protest.
0: Why? How is it under protest?
1: Because you added Golic Jr.
3: I mean, in fairness, I didn't actually contribute anything. So
1: points for them, yeah.
3: Yeah, honestly.
1: If anything, they might have gone 5-0.
3: This is not a banner performance for your boy.
2: Well, and you guys have Rob.
1: Rob didn't help when he picked the sound yesterday. Evan was the one who was like, whoa, the teams yesterday at Trivia, the Golics, all of a sudden had this mega team because they joined this other team.
3: Got a lot of friends.
4: You do. I agree with that.
1: Well, that's what just happened.
4: That's exactly what happened. It's pretty clear. Like, so they're the cool kids.
0: How was the game script? We got out to an early lead and we just sat on it in the second half?
3: Yeah, big time.
0: Okay.
3: Big time.
0: Yeah.
3: Took our foot off the gas a little bit, let him back in the game, but ultimately,
4: we
0: didn't run it up like LSU with Lane Kiffin.
3: No, we didn't run it up. We weren't popping basketball shots on the sideline.
4: Let me ask you a question. Actually, now that we think about it, you were in an NFL camp, multiple NFL camps.
3: Yes.
4: Did you ever play in an NFL game?
3: Not a regular season game, no.
4: Would you have gone back? Because you would have been like the exact scenario as like the 54th guy on a roster, so to speak.
3: They were paying average guys like me like $300,000 in college now. I'd have been barking down their door in a heartbeat.
4: So you would have gone in the same scenario if you had the opportunity that some of these players would. You would have gone back to school.
3: You got to try, right? You know, it's a lottery rule. You can't win if you don't play.
2: Yeah.
3: Give it a shot and see what happens. You're one judge away from your dreams being back on the table.
4: Yeah. But now I don't know what happens with these guys, because now where do they go?
3: Wasn't there one conference? I think it might have been the Big East that did it, so maybe just basketball. But I thought there was one conference, which I thought would have been a smart play. If you were a group of six conference, to basically raise your hand and be like, actually, all you NFL players can come back.
0: But doesn't the SEC have G League players that have come back and played in the SEC?
3: Oh, yeah. Last year.
0: Yeah.
4: But then they got ruled ineligible.
3: And then it happened in football, and people started caring a lot.
2: Exactly. That's exactly right.
3: That's what really happened.
4: Let's do this. Why don't we run through very quickly each of our bowl predictions, and Golic Jr. has to say, that's the one I would bet on.

0: That's when I believe is the most likely to happen. Smalls, or CeCe, kick us off. Go ahead.
1: All right, so here's my top five bowl predictions in descending order. So number one is Dak Prescott winning NFL MVP. Ooh. Number two, New Orleans Saints go from worst to first in the NFC South. Number three, the Rams miss the postseason entirely. Number four, Brock Bowers wins the receiving triple crown. Number Ooh. Five, head coach Zach Taylor gets fired in Cincy.
0: Smalls. Wow. That's all right, just remember all those.
2: Okay.
0: Smalls.
3: Travis Hunter, breakout season. I believe we settled on all-pro. All-pro. All-pro okay. season for Travis Hunter. Chiefs miss the playoffs again.
0: Wow.
3: We see Fernando Mendoza as QB1 before November. Joe Burrow wins MVP. And this one was my biggest one. The Vikings are not good. Kyler Murray is not good. Kevin O'Connell out in Minnesota Ooh. After this season.
0: Wow. Okay. Now, keep them all in mind.
2: Okay.
0: I almost feel like the first one I'm going to say, he probably, we shouldn't allow him
1: Just
0: to.
1: Just say it.
0: Right. A Notre Dame running back wins Offensive Rookie of the Year. His name is Jadarian Price.
2: Okay. Like
0: I
2: that.
0: I didn't say that well. Jalen Hurts wins NFL MVP.
2: Okay.
0: Max Crosby traded to Detroit.
1: No.
0: I'm sorry, Buffalo by the end of the season.
2: Okay.
0: Tua gets cut by Atlanta before the season ends. And Aaron Rodgers finishes the season on another team.
2: Wow. All right. Certainly bold. Am I grading on which ones I believe have the best chance of coming
0: I think
2: true?
0: The ones that you would say, I agree with that, or I would bet on that actually happening.
1: Well, hold on. Give us two. The ones you like.
2: Okay.
1: And then the ones that you would bet on.
2: Got it. Okay. I tended to gravitate mostly to CeCe's list. Now, CeCe, can you read your list again? Because there was a couple in there that I think I'd be most apt to bet on.
1: Okay, Dak Prescott winning NFL MVP.
2: I would bet on that one.
1: New Orleans Saints going from worst to first in the NFC
2: I would
1: South.
2: Bet on that one.
1: Rams missing the postseason.
2: Wouldn't bet on that one.
1: Brock Bowers winning the receiving triple crown.
2: Ooh, that one's spicy, but I don't think I'd go bridge that far.
1: Zach Taylor getting fired in Cincy.
2: That one would probably be. But that one always seems ever-present, especially if the defense. Because they're another year of bad defensive performance. Performances and either an opening weekend, you know, opening round playoff loss from that being on the table. Like, yeah. If you're Cincinnati and you want to keep Joe Burrow around, you can't keep spinning the wheel. We saw Buffalo do something similar this last offseason, so it doesn't seem out of the realm. I feel like I'm like 2.5 out of those five in on that.
0: Any of them for Smalls there?
2: Smalls, what were yours again?
3: Travis Hunter, breakout season, all pro.
2: I'd co-sign that one, especially if there's more of a focus on defense. Andy's jacked now.
3: Super jacked. Chiefs missed the playoffs again.
2: I can't go with that one. I just feel like they're like, we talk about all the negative regression teams. The Chiefs seem like the positive regression team this year.
3: We see Fernando Mendoza QB1 before November.
2: That one, I think, with a bullet. I think it could be before October.
3: Okay, love
0: That's
3: it.
0: That's crazy.
3: But that tough stretch,
0: then they don't have a plan. Then they just, like, they're going to cave.
1: Everybody got a plan until they get hit in the mouth.
3: Correct. Yep. Especially if Kirk Cousins gets hit in the mouth. Joe Burrow, MVP?
2: That one would also be good. I know I already co-signed Dak Prescott MVP, so I'm talking out of both sides of my mouth. But to me, those two teams are bucketed very similarly, mm-hmm. right? Offense, we're, now, the Tyler Smith injury for the Cowboys definitely a little worrisome, but overall, those two teams, offense is ripped, defenses just need to be average.
3: And last one, my boldest, Kevin O'Connell out in Minnesota.
2: That one's...
3: Based on the turnover that we saw in the head coach position last year, if he's the quarterback whisperer and two seasons in a row you don't get it done with J.J. McCarthy and now with Kyler Murray, and he doesn't have postseason success. Do we realize this? He's only been to the postseason twice, 0-2 in those appearances.
2: I get it, but it's one of those where the ultimate test is if you fired the coach, how many other teams would be thinking about getting rid of theirs to bring him in? And I have a feeling the answer is a lot. Like, similar to last offseason, we had two, you know, Kevin Stefanski, John Harbaugh, to a much higher extent being a Super Bowl champ, come available. And we're like, oh yeah, everyone's going to try and be in on these guys. That would be KOC if that.
1: Yeah, I got the word this morning while we were doing our show. Somebody that's in the know in Minnesota says ownership absolutely loves Kevin O'Connell.
3: I love the guy
1: too. They love him.
2: Lots of love.
0: What do you mean you love the guy? You just fired him.
3: Let me explain. Based on the trends that we have seen in the National Football League, guys do not get long runways anymore. And there was so much turnover at that position last year that I was trying to think of who would be a candidate, who would be even be in the mix of head coaches that have been tenured long enough that could be out. And when you dig into the numbers, he's had a lot of regular season success, not a lot of postseason success. And if you're the QB whisperer and you're 2-for-2, not great.
2: I feel like I see where you're going. If you love something, you have to let it go. That's where you're going with Kevin O'Connor.

0: here. You love him enough to let him go and be great somewhere else. If it's
1: and maybe subconsciously as a Packers fan, I'm like, he's a really good coach. Let's get him out of this division.
0: I was wondering, it took me a while to register it. I'm staring at Smallman, and directly behind her is the cheese tower of Packers helmets and cheese heads. Mm-hmm. So, yes, I feel like the motivation's become a lot clearer in the last 30 seconds.
1: What about Evan? Did you hate them all?
0: Evan, what were yours again?
2: Rodgers doesn't finish the season with the Steelers. Jalen Hurts MVP.
0: No.
2: Tua gets cut by the Falcons before the end of the season. Max Crosby traded. I said initially Lions or Bills. CeCe made me choose. I said Bills. Jadarian Price, better season than Jeremiah Love. He wins the Rookie of the Year. I know you like that
0: one. I could see that one happening just because the offense he's in is healthier overall. Like, I still have questions about the Cards' offensive line and if they're ready to shoulder the load they're going to need for all these young stars to work well there. The most interesting one to me is Max Crosby, especially now that Jerry's out back talking.
3: Oh, yeah.
0: Well, I miss Jerry talking. I say it's great for the Cowboys and their fan base. Really bad for us that he was so quiet this offseason.
2: But even in that cut, he kind of holds himself back a little bit. He says, that's as far as I'm going to go. I said, is he at media training at 83 years old? He's never said, that's as far as I'm going to go on that. Mike Golic Jr. is awesome. He is, of course, one of the two hosts with Mike Golic Sr. of the Golics. Mike Golic Sr. And Mike, the reason that this whole thing exists, so we forever thank the Golics, of course, for doing this, and awesome to have you guys here. Coming up, Unsportsmanlike Moments of the Day next. 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
7: I'm Jay Fox on the Ohio News Network. The U.S. Marshals Service officially announced the recovery of 79 missing and endangered children across the Buckeye State yesterday. Operation Meridian was a month-long operation in August that is now being recognized as the largest missing child recovery initiative in state history. The children, aged 6 to 17, were found in Cleveland, Akron, Columbus, Toledo, and some out of state. Northeast and Southwest Ohio are at elevated risk today as the state prepares for another round of severe weather beginning this evening and into the overnight hours. Damaging winds, hail, flash flooding, and tornadoes are all possible. In central Ohio, the Ohio State University and three other state institutions were given a grade of F in the newly released college free speech rankings. In southwest Ohio, the state's first 3D printed home is now for sale in Dayton as automated building technologies continue to emerge. In southeast Ohio, the Ohio Pharmacists Association announced an expansion of the Clinisync network to help connect rural areas to the network. The project will cost $2 million. In Northwest Ohio, Block Communication says if it doesn't find a buyer for the Toledo Blade, it will shut the paper and its online operations down for good on December 31st. Ohioans on SNAP can continue to buy sugary drinks for now. The state ban has been paused. For the Ohio News Network, I'm Jay Fox.
8: For 50 years, Sherrod Brown voted how he was told. 1975 to today, different presidents, different issues, but Sherrod Brown's vote never changed. 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When Washington Democrats needed Brown's vote, he gave it every time. Sherrod Brown voted with Biden, 97%. Schumer, 95%. Bernie Sanders, 92%. That was the Democrat Party he joined 50 years ago. But times have changed. Now extremists are taking over. They're not asking for your vote. They're coming for your country. And Sherrod Brown will fall in line. He always does. Sherrod Brown, times changed. His vote never does. 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SLFPAC.org. SLF PAC is responsible for the content of this ad.
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24: Evan, and the other one will be Rudy.
25: Oh,
24: you'll see it eventually at some point. There's a slight delay.
26: Okay. We're waiting on it. See Nuno in his beautiful shirt.
24: And they went to the wrong one. That was great.
27: You know, maybe let us host. This is amazing. No, you know what? Nuno, get us out of this.
26: Oh, there we go.
27: Oh, wow. Rudy, there we go. That means, you know, we have a big meeting next. Are you guys going to put your jerseys down and say this is for Evan?
26: No.
27: Okay. All right.
26: You got to worry about
28: is
26: that.
28: Is it possible to pick up jerseys
26: but
28: instead?
26: I actually did hoist you up this past weekend like Rudy is getting hoisted up
27: dropped me.
26: By his teammates. Yeah.
27: Dropped me. All right. Anyway.
26: I didn't drop you.
29: Who wore it better?
26: Ooh, I would probably say Evan Cohen. In terms of being lifted up by his teammates?
27: No, he's saying the Notre Dame thing.
29: The Notre Dame,
26: it's no question, it's Rudy.
29: It's Rudy, for
26: yeah,
29: sure,
26: for
29: right?
26: Sure. Yeah, for sure.
27: All right, unsportsmanlike moments of the day. So we showed a little bit of Yankees, but we got to hear a little bit of Yankees. So Joe Girardi is amazing as a person, as an analyst, manager, etc. And he learned something last night from Michael Kay, and he learned about anime. Take a listen.
30: There was a giveaway today.
31: Yeah, what was it? They were lined up really early
30: like
31: today.
30: Anime cards, and I mean, the line around the stadium.
31: They were what?
30: Some kind of anime cards, I believe.
31: Anime?
30: Yeah.
31: Like the name?
30: No, not anime. It's called Naruto.
31: Okay, well like, you said it's anime.
30: It's like Japanese cartoons.
31: Ah.
30: And all the Yankees are dressed up on the scoreboard as if they're in that anime.
26: He's like anime?
27: Anime. That's amazing. He's like,
26: that's
27: who's
26: so
27: this
26: good.
27: Anime lady?
26: Who is anime?
27: Who is anime? Wow.
26: She sounds like a hell of a cook.
28: She's
26: anime.
28: Friends with Mozambique and Twilight Post.
27: And that is one of the fake Joe. Names. Wait, we have to keep a roster of the fake
29: anime?
27: Names.
29: Who is anime?
26: Like the name?
28: We've got a starting five at this point. Anime at center, Arnica Gel at the point. We've got Joe Coast in Mozambique.
27: Anime is not a center. Mozambique is playing center on that team.
29: Definitely.
27: Come on now.
29: Mo is definitely the center.
28: Anime is a shooting guard.
27: All right. Next one here. So this is interesting. I did not send it in this way, but Nuno has written it this way. The NFL script, Nuno, is not how I sent it in, but you have every right to think that because that's where people go with this. So the NFL every single year puts out like the opening day picture, right?
29: Yep. The graphic.
27: And it's the journey to the Lombardi starts today, and it's players from all 32 teams, and everyone looks, oh, who's in the front? Who's the closest to the Lombardi trophy? So it looks, correct me if I'm wrong, everybody, it looks like Dak Prescott, Saquon Barkley,

0: Trevor Lawrence, Bijan Robinson, Pat Surtain the second. Is that maybe Jonathan Taylor in the front as well? I can't tell who some of the other ones are. But people are taking it as, okay, like, what could this mean? Ian Rappaport, NFL Network, tweeted out at Rapsheet, Trevor Lawrence and Dak Prescott right up there. Interesting. With the googly eye emojis. Do we know who was up there last year? Was Sam Darnold up to the
1: front? I think it was Sam Darnold and Drake May. We're looking at it right now. It was Sam Darnold and Drake May right there in the front last year.
0: For real?
1: Yes. They just showed it on the television. Look, right there on the television.
0: That's this one. That's small.
2: No. She's looking at the wrong picture. But she is right that Darnold and May were the closest to the trophy last year.
1: Yes.
3: What?
0: You know what? No, I take it back. You were right to write it the way you
1: they
0: wrote it there.
1: They were the closest last year.
3: Wow.
1: I was right.
0: How? What?
1: Yes, they were the closest
3: last
1: year.
3: That's crazy.
0: So Jaguars, Cowboys? Yo, that's a good Super Bowl. I don't know why I said yo. That's a good Super Bowl.
1: Now, this would also kind of play into what people think about the Super Bowl logo and the colors playing into the script, because there was some teal in the logo. Because when I was doing my predictions, I went and looked at that.
3: That wave, that is teal.
1: That wave has teal in it, so that could be the Jags.
3: Wow.
0: All right, last one.
3: Wow.
0: Pat, this is for you. You are our food analyst in many ways. The Detroit Lions, per Darren Rovell, sports business reporter, had a new item on their menu this year for games. Corned beef nachos. Pat?
4: I've never had corned beef in my life, so I can't comment.
0: You're not in on that? Anybody
4: in on
0: corned beef
4: nachos? I don't even know what it tastes like.
0: Feels like a weird combination.
3: Yeah, I'm
1: are you Irish?
4: Yes.
1: And you've never had corned beef and cabbage?
4: That's a stereotypical Irish dish.
1: Don't you typically have that, then? If that's your heritage?
2: Stereotypically.
0: I could see Nuno wants to say a lot, but he's not saying anything right now. You know what? The Golic's up next. We're on to Thursday. We're on Sportsmanlike.
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0: the
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11: In Southeast Ohio, the grandfather charged in the Vinton County child abuse case is expected in court today. 73-year-old Gary Sider Sr. was granted a competency and insanity evaluation to determine if he's fit to stand trial and if he could be found not guilty by reason of insanity. That will be determined today. His attorney, Dorian Baum, argued that the elder Siders could barely answer basic questions during his arraignment. All three other adults in this case face similar evaluations. Sider Sr. is charged with 16 counts of child endangerment. Forensic Diagnostic Center of District 9 in Cambridge did the evaluation. The man accused of disrupting Democratic gubernatorial candidate Amy Acton's campaign event at the Canfield Fair was in court yesterday. Station Neckin.
7: Your Skynet forecast for this afternoon will have sunshine, a high of 86 degrees. For tonight, mostly cloudy with a low down to 71. Wednesday, a chance of showers or thunderstorms. It will be mostly sunny with a high of 88 degrees. Look

0: Ahead to Thursday, a chance of showers, thunderstorms possible with a high of 79 degrees. For Skynet Weather, I'm Kara Stallings, ESPN Radio, 1430 AM and 105.7 FM.
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1: Unity. 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
2: We get the Super Bowl rematch between the Patriots and the Seahawks. So excited to talk about that. This is one of those days where it's so difficult doing a show that's 2 hours that we love getting a chance to be a part of the middle of your guys' day. But there's just so many that went on. College sports continues to be a whirling dervish of headlines with Dabo Swinney out here complaining very publicly when being asked basic questions. The SEC threatening to expel LSU and kind of getting a win in that scenario. Round and round we go.
3: Oh, and the Mac saying, hold on. Let's not give Michigan that win so fast against our Western Michigan team.
2: They said, wait a minute. Yeah. Everyone's on our side. Public sentiment supporting the Broncos.
3: Protocol.
2: I'm going to get litigious quickly. And a rule change may already show the right may be on their side in this. So we will be able to get to plenty of that. But we got to address the elephant in the room first and foremost here. We are out in Bristol. We are back at ESPN headquarters for the ESPN Radio Summit, as we dubbed it. We had our team bonding experience last night. Went with trivia, our show staff. It usually goes out on Tuesday nights and does trivia.
3: Right.
2: It's a great time, good camaraderie, something that we've gotten a lot of fun out of here on this show already. So we were excited to go be a part of this. We go out there. It's us and the rest of ESPN Radio. So on Sportsmanlike came up from New York, and they were in the building for that. Matt and Myron, their show staff, up here doing their thing. The folks from Good Karma Brands up here had a team. And so we're all in here doing our thing. Shout out Vibe Check, also had a team in there.
3: There were seven total teams there.
2: Yes. Yeah. And so we were in there, and we end up making it. We did our thing, we forged ahead, and we wound up. There was a tie for second and a tie for first. And so it had to go in a runoff. Everyone who was tied up.
3: We were tied for first.
2: So it was us and Matt and Myron tied for first. It was Unsportsmanlike and Good Karma Brands tied for second. And so everyone went up there and they had us all answer questions. You had to spell out. You were given five acronyms and you had to spell out what they were.
3: Right.
2: They were all really hard.
3: That was outside of TTYL.
2: There were a couple others. NASA, everyone got. TTYL, everyone got. But sonar.
3: And scuba.
2: Scuba was tough. I had 3/5 of scuba. I felt really good about that.
3: Yeah, well, you didn't get all of them.
2: So we all tied in there, and it went to the story that actually launched so much of our conversation around this, rock, paper, scissors.
3: Because the place had to close.
2: Yes, we were closing down.
3: Which I still don't understand, because one more trivia question is not going to take that much time.
2: It's a fair point. But again, like penalty kicks, wow, was it exciting.
3: Yeah, so it was.
2: We stepped.

0: up there. I had gone up, and I do want to make this point. I was the only person on air that went up to do the acronyms. Everyone else sent producers of their show, including Matt and Myron.
1: Yes.
0: So Myron Metcalf, who I wound up facing in the rock, paper, scissors off, was not sent forward to do the mental challenge portion of this as well. I was the only one that shouldered the load on both of those. But then they sent it up. They
2: wanted me. Yourself on the back.
0: I will. I'll break my shoulder doing it.
2: Okay.
0: They sent us up. So after that, they said, all right, second place teams are going to vie for that. The winner obviously gets third place. The loser gets nothing. And then the two teams tied for one, us and Matt and Myron would go in rock, paper, scissors to see who got first and second. Best two out of three went down to the third one there, threw a real bad scissors. Myron went rock. Or no, I went rock.
2: You went rock.
0: Myron went paper.
2: Yeah.
0: Hand to God celebration. Yep. He gets the walk-off victory there. It was a tough scene. I went out there. I tried to do my best for the team, and unfortunately, yesterday, my best wasn't good enough.
2: You lost it for us.
0: Yeah.
2: I mean, it was plain and simple. You had the chance, and you lost it for us. And I know you went up there, and you were like, nobody else wanted. There were others that wanted to go up there, but you went up there, and then you want to rip me for not going up there. Understand. Well, you don't, because you know what? You're not a father.
0: Oh, here we go.
2: Okay? So me as a father, I was trying to boost you. I was trying to let you shine. Have your moment.
0: Oh, that's what that was.
2: Right? Because I know the national championship game in 2012 was still lingering. The butt whooping you guys took from Alabama. You needed a win. 14 years later, you needed a win.
0: Really?
2: Okay.
0: The man who routinely brings up his high school wrestling state championship loss is talking to me about not coping with loss.
2: Yes. Okay. But I as a father, wanted you to get the win more than I wanted to get the win. So I let you go up there and said, he is going to get the thrill of victory. The team will win, and he will win.
0: Any of you guys buying this? Any of you guys buying this?
1: I'm not buying it.
2: What are you talking about?
1: Because of your reaction after he lost was one of just abject disappointment.
2: You mean of letting the team completely down, and they always say you love all your kids the same, and I say, no, you don't. You're third on the list right now. You're behind Jake and Sydney, and I'm not even in town with them.
0: I prepared a statement, by the way, in light of all this heat. It is not the critic who counts, not the man who points out how the strong man stumbles or where the doer of deeds could have done them better. The credit belongs to the man actually in the arena whose face is marred by dust and sweat and blood, who strives valiantly, who errs, and who comes short again and again because there's no effort without error and shortcoming. But who does actually strive to do the deeds? Who knows the great enthusiasms, the great devotions, who spends himself on a worthy cause, who at best knows in the end the triumph of high achievement, and who at the worst, if he fails, at least fails while daring greatly, so that his place shall never be with those cold and timid souls who know neither victory nor defeat. You coward. You gutless coward.
2: As I said.
0: That was an original, by the way.
2: Yeah, right.
0: Completely original.
2: As I said, the entire team was looking to me, the sage old one of the group, to go up and to live for the team, to fight for the team.
0: You're trying to do big words now?
2: Yeah. I sacrificed and said, I want my son to get the thrill of victory. And you failed.
0: You know what? And
2: you failed.
0: I wear it. I'm not afraid to say that either. You're trying, you know what? You're trying in this moment to demean me, your son. I am going to learn from this moment and become better. And talk about someone else who experienced the thrill of victory last night here.
2: Smokes.
0: No matter where you are, you can always listen to the Golics on the ESPN app or Sirius XM Channel 80. Let's get to the opening drive. Oh.
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0: So last night, we wore ourselves out at trivia, get back to the hotel, and I see the quarterfinal matchup between Ben Shelton and Carlos Alcaraz delayed, not going to start till after 11. And so I thought, all right, I'll have to catch the highlights in the morning. I'm sure Carlos will take care of this, trying to go back-to-back at the U.S. Open, coming off the injury, but made it back for this tournament. And then I wake up and see we might have missed the match of 2026.
2: I mean, but again, how many people saw this? It started after 11 and it ended at 3:33 a.m. Eastern time.
0: If I'd have been in Los Angeles, this wouldn't have been an issue. Something about East Coast time took me down.

0: But Ben Shelton, the American, gets the win here, going through the 10-point tiebreaker in the final set of this one. Won 9 straight games at one point from the early second set, threw a 3-0 lead in the third set here. An incredibly long match where Carlos Alcaraz had tended to do incredibly well.
1: Right.
0: He is 15-2 in 5-set matches and had won his 7th major title in 2026 at the Australian Open, in large part on the back of that. So Ben Shelton, who has been an incredibly talented young American player for a long time, he's part of one of the great sports power couples with him and Truman and Rodman, and plays a really exciting brand of tennis. He's strong. He's powerful. He won on the back of 2 serves that were above 140 miles per hour at the end of this game. And so I think this is a titanic moment, potentially, for American tennis in the modern era, with the potential now him and Francis Tiafoe going to square off in the semifinals and ensure that not only an American will make their way to the final, but also an African-American make their way to the finals for the first time since Arthur Ashe in 1972. So it's historic in so many ways, but I feel like American tennis fans have been dying for someone to latch onto. This kind of accomplishment, potentially, for Ben Shelton, if he can get across the goal line on this, would be massive.
1: Yeah. I mean, you laid everything out. I mean, again, no American has won a slam since Andy Roddick in 03 in the U.S. Open. But as you mentioned, an American and an African-American American will be in the finals. Both Tiafoe and Shelton, it would be the first slam final for either of them, and someone's going to get there. You mentioned Arthur Ashe in 72. Also, it's
0: I'll buy you a second of time.
1: Buy me a second.
0: And say that Carlos Alcaraz still was coming back from injury in this match. You saw going into the fifth set where, again, fitness had been his calling card. He's throwing up before the fifth set. This is still clearly a guy working back, but I'm not trying to diminish it. If anyone's seen the highlights, and for most people, I'd imagine, you weren't up overnight watching tennis unless you were a diehard or one of the people that had seats at the U.S. Open, go back and watch some of these points. This was high-level tennis. This reminded me shades of the Alcaraz and Sinner matchup that we saw in the French Open final 2 seasons ago that captivated so many people in the audiences. This was high-level tennis from both of these guys, and Ben Shelton was able to come in and make more plays, not just the plays overpowering him, but the creativity, the athleticism, these things that have been hallmarks of Alcaraz's game, for him to be able to beat him at that in a tournament that once Sinner went out and once Novak was out, I kind of looked and said, all right, the runway is there for Alcaraz to go and repeat as champion. And instead we got this. It was remarkable.
1: Yeah. So, okay. I found it. I was right under the Arthur Ashe note that I had here. As you mentioned, first African-American to reach final of the U.S. Open since 72 and Arthur Ashe. First one to reach the final of any slam since Malavi Washington in 96 in Wimbledon. So it has certainly been a while, and one of them will reach the finals, and they're young too. What? Shelton's 23, Tiafoe is 28, and it was an amazing match. And you're right, Ben Shelton is a hell of an athlete.
0: Well, and he's a guy, like, I remember we had this conversation a while back, and shout out to Charlie Kravitz, who does a phenomenal job as the producer for the Dominique Foxworth Show. Huge tennis fan, and I've kind of gotten into it through them. He was the one that introduced me to Alcaraz, but pointed out with Ben Shelton, this was a guy that played football for a long time in his young life and had that background before he got into tennis. His father, who was also a high-level tennis player, and is his coach. He's also unique in the fact that he's, I think, the only remaining player in the men's side who was a college player. He was a champion and player of the year while he was at Florida with the Gators. And his path has been somewhat atypical of what we see in modern tennis. And I always said, his game's got a different flavor to it because of that. You see him at times play tennis like a football player playing tennis, like someone who had those other notes of different sports mixed into his game, versus Alcaraz, who, despite not being as big as some of the greats that we've ever seen, has this unbelievable dexterity and athleticism. Jannik Sinner is this tennis robot who's giant and tends to just overwhelm people with his consistency. And then you've got Shelton, who also had some of the fire there that he managed to cool off. And I think that mentally what we saw from him in that final set and in those 10 tiebreak points, where there were moments where he could have let that joy come through as he's almost doing this. And what does he do? Deep breath, calms himself down, reins it in. That was the maturity in his game that I think a lot of

0: people have been waiting to see show up in a big moment like this in a match that he called the best of his life so far.
1: Yeah, and he was down 5-3 in that final tiebreak that had to go to 10 and took that breath and came back. Carlos Alcaraz was 25-0 when winning the first set. 25-0, and he wins the first set 7-6, and then you mentioned Shelton goes on a tear, 6-1, 6-3 in set 2 and 3. In that second set, Alcaraz had 17 unforced errors to Shelton's 4, but boy, did Alcaraz make a comeback in the fourth set, beat Shelton 6-1, and you had to think, uh-oh, you're going into the fifth set, now Alcaraz has all the momentum. And then they play an incredible fifth set. It was amazing.
0: Notable streaks that have come to an end now for Carlos Alcaraz. He had won 18 straight major matches. Right. That comes to an end. He was 14-0 against Americans in majors. That streak now comes to an end. And 13-0 against lefties, all going down against Ben Shelton and the power. Ben Shelton on the court after the match talking about the motivation that kept him going throughout this.
2: For me, it's always about the people in the crowd, whether it's, you know, my coaches and my team over there, all my family and friends over here, or the city of New York that showed up tonight till 3 a.m. with the USA chants until the very end. That's what kept me going, and that's what got me this win tonight.
1: First time he beat a top three seed. I mean, and again, his age, you look at Sinner in his early 20s, Alcaraz early 20s, Shelton early 20s. I mean, there's a lot, obviously a lot of tennis left for these young stars who are just incredible power players.
0: Yeah, and listen, I understand he's been to the semifinals before, so he's right. Been to this stage. Now he's got to close the deal. But to your point, if he can, and now all of a sudden, if Ben Shelton can be one of those guys that stood at the mountaintop at a Grand Slam and start to consistently challenge some of these guys, you just mentioned the era of tennis that we're coming off, as it looks like we're closer and closer to seeing our final matches of Novak Djokovic, who was part of that big three with Nadal and Federer for so long in this golden era of men's tennis. This would be a hell of a rebuttal if now all of a sudden you could look forward to this for the next decade plus.
1: And let's not bypass Tiafoe. Right, he's 28. It's he's an old man.
0: For sure.
1: Right? And Shelton's 3-1 against Tiafoe, so this will be an interesting semi.
0: 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We're just getting started here. Coming up next, I don't know if you heard, the NFL is back tonight. Mm-hmm. Our division previews roll along. Can the Kansas City Chiefs make their way back to the mountaintop? The AFC West is next on the Golics.
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0: Hey, this is Rich Eisen. Coming up on Wednesday, Kurt Warner joins me to help kick off the season. Three-time Pro Bowler and current Delaware State head coach DeSean Jackson in studio, and my first power rankings of the year. 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

than it had been for the Dallas Cowboys and Jerry Jones. And now all of a sudden, Jerry has come storming back. So we will see in about a half hour what Jerry Jones had to say and whether or not the tea leaves tell us something might be coming down the pipeline for the Dallas Cowboys. The Golics here on ESPN Radio, Mike Golic Jr. and Mike Golic Sr. will also get to Baker Mayfield's new contract. Yes. If that was the right decision for the Buccaneers at this time. But as we have NFL football coming back tonight, we've had our division previews rolling along here on the show, getting our picks in for each and every division of the NFL. We do two a day, and we head out west today. The AFC West is where we begin. Flipped in 2025, Denver ended Kansas City's long reign, winning the division 14-3. They reached the AFC Championship game. Unfortunately, the injury to Bo Nix wound up upending that season. The Patriots get to represent for the Super Bowl. So, Dad, you tell me, is the story of this year going into the AFC West, this now being the Broncos division or the Chiefs being primed and maybe underrated in terms of how we talk about them, not only in the AFC West,

0: but in the AFC playoff picture overall.
1: KC flying under the radar seems odd, doesn't it, for how much they've dominated? They've been the top of the heap.
0: Unbelievable.
1: It's like, okay, teams are stepping over them, and we're just moving on. I actually do think it's Denver's division because of the defense. I mean, we saw Seattle win the Super Bowl because of their defense, and Denver, I think, be as good as they were. Now, Bo Nix certainly is stepping up his game. They bring in Jaylen Waddle on the offensive side as well. But that defense was one of the best defenses in the league, and they've led the last couple of years in sacks. Yeah, I think 68 last year. So I think that's what leads a team. Again, when you have a great defense, you are in every game. Nobody is really pulling away from you if your defense plays up to snuff. So I do think it is Denver's defense. The interesting team to me, obviously, Kansas City with Mahomes coming back, but is the Chargers. That's because they have a really good defense as well.
0: They do, but new defensive coordinator coming in now. Right. But
1: Mike McDaniel running the offense, though?
0: So listen, I understand the Chargers have been the shiny object to talk about all offseason. And that new coordinator is technically in the same family, but you lose Jesse Minter, who is one of, I think, the most sure commodities at defensive play call in the NFL. And I think how we talked about the Ravens this offseason is going to be the proof of that. Offensively, my worry has already been along the offensive line.
1: Yeah. Yep.
0: Because you had the Tyler Biadasz injury, who you brought over from Washington to be that veteran presence in center as you rebuilt this thing. Because remember, for all the things that we said about the Dolphins in the last few years, offensive line got good by the end. Aaron Brewer looks like one of the best centers in the NFL, was an all-pro last year. And so Mike McDaniel left behind a group that I think was ascending up front. You got great tackles here, and they're both back healthy right now. Thankfully, and Rashawn Slater and Joe Alt. But then you start to look on the inside of this group. You're going to have Jake Slaughter at center, who's a rookie coming out of Florida, who is highly regarded, but is still a rookie.
1: That hurt.
0: And then at the guard spots, you brought Cole Strange over there. That didn't look great during the preseason. They're talking about platooning at the other guard spot. I just worry that the same old problems are already starting to creep in for the Chargers. I think Mike McDaniel's offense can paper over some of those. He is one of the best play callers. He's the guy that's probably being copied the most around the league right now as people start to look and source from his run game. But I just have worries on the high end about, once again, is their ability to be able to protect Herbert going to be the issue?
1: They had 2,000 yards rushing, but they didn't have a single rusher that was over 650 yards, I think. So it was kind of by committee. I pick up Keaton Mitchell, though, so that should help them as well. The one thing, one of the reasons I lean to Denver is that defense was so great, and they only had 14 takeaways.
0: Yes.
1: 10 interceptions and 4 fumble recoveries. By the way, that's all Kansas City had as well, and you see the difference in the records of those two teams. Now, of course, obviously Kansas City lost Mahomes. That was a huge part of it, but neither one of those teams had a lot of takeaways, but Denver still, you know, in the AFC title game. So I love riding that defense. Bo Nix, how's he coming back from the injury? Again, picking up Jaylen Waddle, I think, certainly helps that offense. So I like them in this division.
0: The Golics here on ESPN Radio. Mike Golic Jr., Mike Golic Sr., the AFC West division preview. Both of those teams you mentioned between the turnovers, which we've talked about as a point for the Bears of, hey, regression to the mean. Regression works the other way. And I heard Mina Kimes talking about this on the Mina Kimes show the other day. The Chiefs are a positive regression candidate. Now, remember, 2 years ago, we were talking about their incredible record in one score games and how it wasn't sustainable. And the bottom dropped out of that last year. I think they were 1-9 in one score games in 2025. That's also going to regress back to the mean for a team that still has players that were the core of a Super Bowl roster, an incredibly talented young core of guys on defense like Armason Thomas, Mansoor Delane, to flank Chris Jones. Offensively, the biggest question for them, I think, is still in the wide receiver room. It's, do you actually have the kind of dynamic playmaker that can help that offense out when you need a guy to get a win? We've talked about this with the Packers for years, right? Big moment when you need a guy to get a win. A.J. Brown with the New England Patriots now. When I have man coverage in a critical moment, who can I count on to go get the win? The Chiefs are hoping, hey, Xavier Worthy doesn't get his shoulder blown up by Travis Kelce on game one, play one of the season, and can maybe be that guy. Rashee Rice, can he, you know, stay out of trouble off the field long enough to be available to you and go and be that guy? I'm not sure they have that guy on the team at this juncture, but they've won by committee before, and Mahomes, depending on how healthy he is going to have to be the one that wins it for him again.
1: I think the most underrated group of all these teams, we haven't even talked about the Raiders, but they're in a separate category, is the Chargers defense. The Chargers

0: defense in all the major categories was top 10 in pretty much everything. I think that's an underrated group because all the talk is about McDaniel coming there, Justin Herbert, you know, with the gunslinger at the quarterback position. I don't think the defense gets enough credit.
1: Well, Chris O'Leary, again, for people that aren't familiar, was a part of that coaching staff, has worked with Jim Harbaugh before, basically went to go kind of get his master's in coaching and work in college last year, and now comes back to them. So I don't imagine schematically it's going to change much, but I also think Jesse Minter is special. I think history's borne that out across multiple stops, and so I don't want to take for granted that it's just going to pick up where it left off seamlessly. Obviously, Khalil Mack's still back, but a guy who had a lot of his sack production and I think a few games anecdotally and is still long in the tooth is a guy that's closer to retirement than he is not.
0: But you think the Raiders are going to be better than people think this year? You kind of keep leaning, not obviously to make the playoffs or do anything.
1: They only
0: had three wins last year, so improvement, there's a lot of room for it.
1: I don't know how much better record-wise they're going to be because of the division they play in. I just feel like the Raiders' offense is getting close. I think Clint Kubiak showed last year he's a really good play caller who understands how to sequence plays, puts his offense, especially his group up front, in a position to win. It helped they had the same five pretty much healthy all last year in Seattle. But I think the Tyler Linderbaum addition matters. I think you looked at that group, and again, it's the preseason, performed pretty well. You've got two very good tight ends. One of them is great, Bowers.
0: Yes.
1: And you've got a young core in that backfield that, you know, Ashton Gentry has spent a high pick on. Mike Washington was the story of the preseason this year. I can just kind of see the picture. And if you can get quarterback right and Fernando Mendoza gets out there and starts to show you something, I can at least start to feel hope for the Raiders offense. And I feel like that's been in short supply for a while.
0: I think the interesting storyline for the Raiders is, A, when does Fernando Mendoza get in? Because barring injury, it will be when this team is basically out of it. And B, if this team is out of it, do they trade Max Crosby?
1: That's going to be the interesting
0: story we'll get into that.
1: I was hanging out with our friends over at Unsportsmanlike this morning, going to pay off our bet with Evan Cohen, who is the Badgers fan who decided to make the jersey bet on Notre Dame. Gave him all 21 points, and it didn't matter. And we were going through their NFL bold predictions for the year, and one of his was Max Crosby would be traded to either the Lions or the Bills during the regular season this year. And you do wonder if he goes out there early, looks good, plays well, eases some of those concerns about the injuries that ultimately made the Baltimore trade not come through. This team is still tracking like a bad team at the bottom of a really good position. Do they think about pulling the trigger, getting more resources on board for this team so they can build around some of the young pieces that we mentioned? I don't think it would be the worst tact, but I think part of that also goes to Max Crosby's been the face of this team for a while.
0: Yes, he has.
1: He has weathered the storm on a lot of different things for the Raiders as different coaches have come and gone, different regimes have come and gone. He's been your face. If Fernando Mendoza can start to show you made the right pick at number one, comes out here, clearly he's a guy comfortable with being the face in a lot of ways. We saw that in college football this last year. Then I think in a different way, you're also comfortable potentially making that move. So
0: it's always an interesting move. Like I said, I disagreed with Dallas trading Micah Parsons, who was young. Max Crosby's 29. He's older, but still not over the hill at all. We know his engine runs at 110 miles an hour, so that would be an interesting move.
1: All right, who are you picking? You picking the Broncos?
0: Picking the Broncos,
1: I will pick the Broncos as well. I still think the Chiefs are in the playoffs, though. I don't think they're going to miss the playoffs 2 years in a row.
0: Do you think three teams make the playoffs in that division?
1: No. At this point, I have been backed off on my fastball with the Chargers based on the early offensive line injury. I've been hurt too much by that position group in this team, and so I'm going to let that dream die for now and be pleasantly surprised. I would love to see it, but I'm just not sure right now. ESPN Radio is presented by Progressive Insurance. 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
2: Baker Mayfield and the Bucks have reached an agreement on a 3-year contract extension.
3: Baker, who's been very, very happy in Tampa Bay, is now locked in there through 2029.
4: They could have taken care of this long before they signed into an extension.
1: The Golics here on ESPN Radio. We've talked a lot this preseason about Baker Mayfield and the standoff between the Tampa Bay Buccaneers, and we've kind of seen this across sports. We'll talk about the LSU situation with the SEC, who put some big cards on the table to try and get some motion that I think were ultimately successful. I think the same kind of happened with Baker Mayfield here. Got the Buccaneers to blink. The standoff had apparently been years. Baker Mayfield wanted a 3-year extension. The Buccaneers were comfortable.

0: Can't win without a really, really good to great quarterback, right? They're in the mode right now in a bad division where one team comes out every year. Last year it wasn't them, and they were tied with two other teams, Atlanta and Carolina got it. So I think they are making hay with what they have for the time being. So, yes, I think it is a good move, because what's your option? To regress? When you're making it to the playoffs. Now, they're not making a run in the playoffs. I get that. But they are making the playoffs. And if you're making the playoffs, you then at least if you're in the dance, you have a chance. So I have no problem with this move.
1: Rick Stroud of the Tampa Bay Times joined Game Night last night and talked about how ownership actually played a big role in getting this over the finish line.
2: They are committed to him as their quarterback going forward. And I think this has a lot to do with ownership, too. You know, the Glazers really trust Baker, like what he represents to their football team, to their community. You know, what he's done to come in here after a Tom Brady is very difficult, but he's an authentic guy. He ingratiated himself with the community, with his team. And I just feel like it's hard, guys. If you don't have the quarterback, you're like everybody else trying to find one. And they're not going to lose enough games to be in that derby anytime soon. So, you know, this is an opportunity to reward somebody that they really like and trust as the face of their franchise. And it's just a willingness on ownership to find a way to get this done, because, you know, continuity wins in this league, certainly with coaching, but also with quarterbacking. And look, Baker is performed. You know, he's gotten this team to the playoffs 2 out of 3 years. And, you know, they feel like they got more work they can do. So I just think it's an ownership situation.
0: This isn't a reward. This is a business deal. This is a business deal that the ownership felt was the right move to do to keep this team making the playoffs and possibly making a run.
1: But it's, I think for some people who look at this, there's the thought of, do you get in trouble paying good to very good players, which Baker certainly is, great quarterback money, especially at this position, when you are in a division that only seems to go so far, and a team that's only gone so far in the postseason? Should you want more, and are you hamstringing yourself by giving $55 million to a guy? Like, do you think Baker elevates that team beyond the sum of their parts in a way that justifies that contract?
0: So again, I say, what's your option? Go with a journeyman quarterback, and then draft a quarterback when your record's not going to be bad enough to be a high pick unless you give up assets. You're going down a whole different road if you don't have them. So I think you have to bite the bullet. It's $110 million in new money to go along with the $40 guaranteed, so $150 guaranteed. I get it. It's a lot of money, but I absolutely think it was the right thing to do.
1: I agree. I was playing a little bit of devil's advocate there to try. Ultimately, I do think it is the right decision. I think they also understood Baker Mayfield's shown you across multiple stops. He took the Browns to the playoffs.
0: Yeah,
1: we've seen how difficult that is. Yep. So for that guy with that pedigree at this position, I think you didn't want to stare down what they thought was clearly realistically a possibility that he balled out and put them in a bad spot after this year. The Golics here on ESPN Radio, Mike Golic Jr. and Mike Golic Sr. The Cowboys are always top of mind for everybody going into the season. Our next guest knows all about that here. My former teammate at Notre Dame, 7-time All-Pro with the Dallas Cowboys, Zach Martin, kind enough to join us now here on behalf of Icy Hot. Zach, how you doing, brother? Good to see you.
3: Great to see you guys, man. Always good being with you.
0: Oh, I love the little gray in the beard. Yes.
1: Well, yeah, I mean, man. What I love is, Zach, I've seen the pictures of you now, too. You've also lost the weight already. Are you trying to get out ahead of all these people asking you if you're going to unretire since we've seen Aaron Donald get back out there now?
3: That was my thing last year. I'm like, I'm leaving no doubt, man. I'm not even giving it the option. So I tried to drop it as quick as possible.
0: So Mike mentioned it. Let's start there. You matched up against Aaron Donald in the Senior Bowl. So back then, and then obviously in the NFL. What are your thoughts of him being out a couple of years and what that does to his comeback?
3: Yeah, I mean, me and Mike had him at Notre Dame for 4 straight years, too. So I kind of knew him, obviously had that matchup at the Senior Bowl, and knew all about Aaron Donald coming out, and obviously people found out about him pretty quick. But listen, he was the best player on the field in all those years that he played. And, you know, he may have to knock a little rust off, but I don't see him, you know, losing that much of a step. I think he'll be a dominant guy for them. And I know there's a lot of offensive lines and coordinators and quarterbacks around the league that we're not thrilled to see him come out of retirement.
1: No, a lot of interior offensive linemen getting back into the gym

0: Zach, you're one of the few guys that would be able to ever go one-on-one with a guy like that. For you, how do you approach a player of that caliber when you're going into game week, both as an individual and as an offensive line, the way so many teams are going to have to in the NFC West this season?
1: Yeah, he's got to be a vocal point, of your game plan, right? I mean, a lot of times you're trying to do what you're doing, right? We're focusing on ourselves. We're worried about what we're doing. But when you play a guy with that caliber, you've got to spend some extra time on him on the week. You got to have him circle before every play. And you got to have a protection plan for this guy, right? It's not just, hey, we're slide to him and this. It's like, let's throw some different looks at him. Let's get a running back chip on him. Let's get the center over to him, even if the looks pressure the other way. You got to take this guy out of the game. You can't allow him to take over. Now, unfortunately, he is now paired with, one of the other great elite rushers in the NFL. So it'll be interesting to see how they use those two guys together, right? I've talked about with some guys, are they going to put them on the same side? Are they going to split them up? So it's going to pose, a lot of issues for coordinators and guys up front to get that game plan dialed in and where they're going to help and where they're going to take chances.
2: A lot of old linemen hope they're sliding their way, without a doubt. What one guy that would, be in a good fight and go one-on-one with Aaron Donald is Tyler Smith, the guard for the Dallas Cowboys, for your former teammate, who's now out 4 to 6 weeks after thumb surgery. What effect will that have on that offensive line?
1: Yeah, I mean, you're not going to replace a guy like Tyler Smith. TJ Bass, I was able to play with him for a year at the end of his career, and he's a great option. He's got a lot of game experience under his belt. He'll steady that ship, but you're not going to replace a guy like Tyler Smith. Just a brute force. We played the Rams a couple years ago, and Tyler had a really big game against Aaron Donald. So he's got that natural power explosion that can combat some of those things that he's doing. And, luckily enough for the Cowboys, they don't play the Rams until December. So hopefully Tyler Smith will be back in action. But TJ Bass, knows what he's doing, and he'll be ready to answer that bell.
0: Talking to Zach Martin, future Pro Football Hall of Famer here on the Golics, here on behalf of Icy Hot, which we're certainly excited to hear about. But Zach, no stranger to expectations in Dallas this year. They seem to be ratcheted up even higher. Dak Prescott's always been an easy selling point, but it feels like it's been a pretty tame offseason in terms of Jerry Jones, the front office, some of the usual things that we see about contract negotiations playing out publicly. Do you think that helps the team going into this year? I mean, you towards the end of your career even had a situation with the front office where you were trying to work on a contract at the end. How much of a distraction is that, and how much does it then help this team to not have those be the headlines dominating an offseason?
1: Well, I think it's huge, and this is, I think, the first time in 4 years, maybe, with me and then Dak and CD have all had had our preseason contract stuff. So they haven't had those type of distractions. I think last year, with how well the offense played, they figured, hey, man, we have a legit chance if we can fix some things. They went out and got Parker at defensive coordinator. I've heard nothing but great things out of him. And they really went out and vamped up that defensive line, brought in Downs there in the secondary. So I'm looking forward to watching them this year. I think they're going to be really good. And my wife gets on me. She's like, you say that every year. And I'm like, this year I actually do feel that they've got all the pieces that it takes. It's just whether or not they can keep the focus on football and finish the season strong.
0: Boy, I think that's music to a lot of Cowboys fans' ears, considering all of your experience there. Zach, something I know you also have a lot of experience with, Icy Hot, over the years, I'm sure has been a big help. What can you tell us about what you got going on with them today?
1: Yeah, it's pretty cool. There's a lot of college football traditions, and I would argue the push-ups at Notre Dame are up at the top of that list. So I got to partner with Icy Hot. We know the physical tax that some of those students and those fans take on, especially after maybe a long tailgate session in the morning. So Icy Hot is going to reward those guys for doing the push-ups. They're going to be around campus all year doing different events and handing out different prizes. And then right before the last game of the season against SMU, they're going to have a push-up contest with a $1,000 grand prize for that. But it was cool. I got to go up on campus. I got to film a little something with Icy Hot. It'll be out on their socials in about a half hour, but got to meet some of the student athletes up there that did it with me and the Leprechaun and get back on campus. It was pretty cool. And for me, Mike, we're no strangers to Icy Hot, playing on the offensive line. So it's cool to be involved with something that I've used and continue to use.
0: I was going to say, the big pump of Icy Hot in the training room is a lifesaver on most days.
1: Right before, lather it up.
0: Oh, just get it all in there.

0: every nook and cranny. Awesome. Well, can't wait to see the acting debut on that then for Zach back on campus with the folks at Icy Hot. Zach, always great catching up, man. Enjoy this season. Enjoy the Icy Hot. We'll talk to you soon, brother.
1: Thanks, Zach.
2: I appreciate it. Thanks for having me.
1: I'm the guy who's got a little over 4 years to write his Hall of Fame speech.
0: How great
1: is that, knowing that you are going to be a first ballot Hall of Famer and just writing your speech?
0: One of the most humble guys ever, so I'm sure he hasn't thought about it, but we will for him plenty. Coming up next, we mentioned college football. Clemson suffered a brutal loss to LSU over the weekend, and Dabo didn't like some of the questioning that followed with it at the podium. Next.
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9: In Southeast Ohio, the grandfather charged in the Vinton County child abuse case is expected in court today. 73-year-old Gary Siders Sr. was granted a competency and insanity evaluation to determine if he's fit to stand trial and if he could be found not guilty by reason of insanity. That will be determined today. His attorney, Dorian Baum, argued that the elder Siders could barely answer basic questions during his arraignment. All three other adults in this case face similar evaluations. Siders Sr. is charged with 16 counts of child endangerment. Forensic Diagnostic Center of District 9 in Cambridge did the evaluation. The man accused of disrupting Democratic gubernatorial candidate Amy Acton's campaign event at the Canfield Fair was in court yesterday. Station Necken with ONN affiliate WBNS-TV in Columbus has more.
10: Patrick Havis's bond was set at $5,000. He's accused of injuring multiple people after pushing through a crowd near a tent where gubernatorial candidate Amy Acton was in. Today, he pleaded not guilty to his charges that include assault and inducing panic.
9: Absentee ballot request forms for the forthcoming midterm election this November 3rd have now gone out. Absentee and early in-person voting begins October 6th. For the Ohio News Network, I'm Jay Fox.
11: For 50 years, Sherrod Brown voted how he was told. 1975 to today, different presidents, different issues, but Sherrod Brown's vote never changed. Higher taxes, Brown voted for them. Open borders, Brown voted for them. Sex changes for kids, Sherrod Brown supported that too. When Washington Democrats needed Brown's vote, he gave it every time. Sherrod Brown voted with Biden. 97%. Schumer, 95. Bernie Sanders, 92. That was the Democrat Party he joined 50 years ago. But times have changed. Now extremists are taking over. They're not asking for your vote. They're coming for your country. And Sherrod Brown will fall in line. He always does. Sherrod Brown, times changed. His vote never does. 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SLFPAC.org. SLF PAC is responsible for the content of this ad.
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0: For this afternoon, we'll have sunshine, a high of 86 degrees. For tonight, mostly cloudy with a low down to 71. Wednesday, a chance of showers or thunderstorms. It will be mostly sunny with a high of 88 degrees. Looking ahead to Thursday, a chance of showers, thunderstorms possible with a high of 79 degrees. For Skynet weather, I'm Kira Stallings, ESPN Radio, 1430 AM and 105.7 FM.
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0: to the Golics on ESPN Radio. 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Clemson lost big to LSU in week one of college football season. Dabo Swinney getting plenty of questions about his job. Plenty of questions, period, at the podium.
1: Yes.
0: Didn't like this one too much. Take a listen.
2: Do you regret anything about your offseason roster construction right now?
3: Chapel, you come with all these questions. I tell you, you're the gotcha guy. No, I don't. I don't, man. I regret being 0-1 right now. I regret that. But no, but what can you ask me that at the end of the season? You know, the season ain't over. I mean, we got one game, we got 11 more. What if we go 11-1? You promised me you'll ask me that then?
2: Yeah.
3: Okay, good. I'll answer it. Yeah. All right. But I'm not answering questions like that, you know, Chapel. I know that's your role and that's in this environment, you know, to be the guy that wants to create all the controversy and ask the controversial questions. If that's who you are, that's fine. I get it. But I'll answer that and see. We played one game. One game. All right. Did you play football?
2: No.
3: Okay, well they give you 12 games. And at the end of the year, you count them up, all right? And you know, that's when those type of questions are fair to me. You know, not after one game to maybe the best team in the country. Maybe the best team in the country, all right? Now, other people have good teams and coaches and things like that too. So I give them credit. We got 11 more games to go battle. And we'll count them up. Then you can ask me whatever question you want.
0: Interesting response here. Wow. I am thankful, though, at least, that if nothing else, Dabo gave us this coming off that.
3: You're the gotcha guy.
0: I love that.
4: You're the gotcha guy.
0: It's so sassy. I mean,
4: hey, Chapel.
0: Listen, unnecessary, especially anytime you've got a default to the personal shot of did you play football to get into there.
1: Yeah.
0: It just kind of shows you where this Clemson program is at and the kind of pressure Dabo is feeling at this point that's so far polar opposite from where he was in a power position of college football for a long time.
1: He was at the top. I mean, he was at the top. And it was one of those questions where he answered it just fine in the first 15 seconds and then just let it go. Right. But the more he kept talking, the more I think agitated he was getting and then would start going at Chapel.
0: And clearly there's some history there,
1: yeah,
0: right?
1: Oh,
0: that
1: yeah.
0: we're not privy to
1: yeah,
0: here in the national
1: gotcha
0: level.
1: Guy. Yeah, exactly. But listen, one game in and he's frustrated. I mean,

0: without question, and should be.
1: And wearing it. And yeah. I think that's the difference that we've seen in the last couple of seasons is, for a long time, Dabo Swinney didn't have a lot of these questions to answer because the team was one of the faces of the sport in the 14 playoff. Now, last year, the tirades about his job and his future, exactly, and if they were going to move on, all seem to be seeping in.
0: Yeah, yeah, it does. It's definitely getting to him from where he was. And on the other side, Lane Kiffin has been the villain. He comes out and they play great. Dabo is trying to defend the way he's going about his business, and they're getting smoked.
1: Yes, it has been a very difficult road to go for them. Coming up next, though, college football had a host of great matchups over the weekend. The MAC versus Michigan continues. Woo! Next.
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5: 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Your smart speakers, too. Mike Golic Jr., Mike Golic Sr. with you guys. Very exciting hour number two. Talk more NFL as we get set for night one here.
0: Yes, we do.
5: I saw this tweet earlier that I want to pull up right now that lays out the weekend that we have coming up.
0: My God.
5: Ahead here.
0: We are heading full steam.
5: Yeah, Nathan Hubbard tweeted this. Wednesday, Super Bowl rematch, the Patriots and Seahawks to start things off. Thursday, the two highest-ranked Super Bowl contenders in the Rams and Niners open up the season in Australia. Friday, we get the semifinal at the U.S. Open of Ben Shelton and Francis Tiafoe. Then Saturday, Ohio State, Texas. Sunday, NFL slate. Monday, Broncos, Chiefs, and Monday Night Football.
0: Wow.
5: We have never been this back.
0: We are back.
5: So impossibly back. So all of that to look forward to over the weekend. All that to look forward to here in hour number two. College football, though. We mentioned the matchup there. On field, so great to have ball back.
0: Right.
5: Real ball. Saw the new. You know, we have our second round of the AP poll coming out right now. Irish jumped up to number three, by the way.
0: Yes, they did.
5: Wisconsin.
0: Oregon took the bit of a dive.
5: They took the tumble after their opening weekend struggle with Boise State, which has kind of been consistent in that series. Yep. I, for one, am not going to read too much into that result. The same cannot be said for what's gone on in two different situations around college sports. I want to start with LSU, who has been the story of the offseason, Lane Kiffin, the villain of the sport for so many people. And they complete the saga in the most interesting way possible by doing nothing to actually violate any of the rules. LSU finalized its 2026 roster at the 105-player limit. They add two players and thus will go into the rest of the season without adding the two former NFL players who had been the center of this entire ordeal. So much so that over the weekend, the SEC had filed an amendment complaint, on Tuesday, regarding the school's potential complaint to add former NFL players to potentially give the SEC the ability to expel LSU from the conference had that gone through. Obviously, that doesn't happen now. And I think most of the read of that was it was just another show of force by the SEC.
0: Scare tactic.
5: But one that clearly worked.
0: It worked like Brendan Sorsby in Texas Tech.
5: Yes.
0: Right? And Texas Tech saying it's not worth it. We were wondering if enough threats came from the SEC. There's no way they were going to expel LSU from the SEC. That wasn't going to happen.
5: No. In the filing, the SEC said its presidents and chancellors would meet Thursday to decide whether to terminate LSU as an SEC member pursuant with a rule in the SEC bylaws that gives the presidents, quote, power and authority with respects to all affairs of the conference of any type whatsoever. Going back to that idea that we're a conference and we're allowed to enforce the rules that we have in this conference that have been the center of this entire case with LSU.
0: So it wasn't the fear of expulsion from the SEC that I think made them do this. I think it was the real fact that they may have laid down discipline. Suspend the coach for half a year. Take away half your cap money. I mean, those would be real detriments to a team. And LSU just decided it wasn't worth it. Lane Kiffin said he cited the big picture for the LSU program and uncertainties about potential consequences against the team. And that's right. The SEC kind of, they were the big bad wolf in this. They huffed and puffed and they blew LSU's doors down.
5: And
0: that's what they did.
5: Well, and I think this situation you mentioned, the Sorsby is interesting to consider in the same context because now we have two instances in the offseason where a conference looked at a member

0: institution and said, we have rules here. By nature of being in this conference, you choose to abide by them. And if not, we'll get litigious.
1: We're going to
0: just
1: get
0: the same way
1: hammer.
0: That you'll do.
1: Yep.
0: I think the difference here is in that situation, it involved the quarterback, one that you had paid a ton of money to get into campus, and that's why you saw so many people in and around Texas Tech, Cody Campbell, their big-time booster, all going to the mat because that was the difference for you in the playoff last year was your inability to score on offense. You wanted to change that this year to give Texas Tech a chance to win a national championship. On the other side, for LSU, these were players further down the org chart, and I've always said a school's ability, a team's ability, to tolerate noise is almost always tied to your production. Mm-hmm. And in this case, the noise had grown to such a fever pitch around this situation for players that were ultimately going to be backups on this roster
1: exactly
0: and probably
1: right.
0: help you later and not now, that Lane made, I think, the understandable decision. It's a shame. We've talked about the kids getting walked up by kids, the young men getting caught up in this entire process who were dealt with unfairly by the people that made these rules.
1: Yes.
0: And that's the shame in all of this. But I do think it's better for the sport to now have this behind us for
1: Agreed.
0: The year and now.
1: Agreed. Again, do not blame the players in this. Do not blame the players.
0: No, I got asked this morning on Unsportsmanlike by Evan Cohen, if you were a player who, you know, like me, went to three NFL training camps but never played an actual game, never made an active roster, would you have tried to go back? I said, probably. With the money being where it is now, the opportunity that you have there, a chance to keep living out your dream at a level where you are able to play, you'd absolutely have to give it a try, and you can't fault them for that.
1: No,
0: again,
1: absolutely
0: this
1: not.
0: Was about a bigger precedent that these guys represented, and that's the reason that it became what it did.
1: Yep, these guys basically got screwed, the 22 class, of not getting that fifth year, getting left out. And the as the NCAA said, it's because it would have hurt the freshmen that were coming in. And
0: well, really, it wound up being the players that had actually made it to NFL rosters. You were almost penalized for being good enough to do that because we're seeing other players now transfer around the sport and move around and come back who weren't on rosters, hadn't gotten paychecks, hadn't played games in an NFL uniform for these teams that are being able to make their way back to the sport. So it really was about what we heard all the time, that line in the sand of, hey, at some point, we got to shut the valve off here when it comes to what this could be used for going forward.
1: And the amazing thing is, we had seen it in basketball already.
0: Yes.
1: Right?
0: Yes.
1: We had, but and I heard you say on a sports show, like, football got involved, and everybody was like, whoa, wait a minute.
0: For what it is worth, the basketball players also ended up being ruled ineligible after a while on that, so it was short-lived. But yes, football tends to move the meter in a way that very few things do. So that appears to be put to rest, and for right now, even though it might not be an official legal ruling, it might not be an official injunction or any other legal words we had to learn, this is another win for the conferences and their ability to go and at least show enough force to come out and say, hey, if you're a member of our conference, you're a member of our rules, we understand the trust antitrust situation that has busted up so much of the NCAA's ability to enforce things. The conferences right now still have that opportunity. So that's been one fight that was going on. And that we feel like is now put to rest. Because again, LSU finalized their 2026 roster.
1: Right.
0: They're at that 105 limit, and that ain't going to budge anymore right now. We'll see. Lane Kiffin seems to love poking the bear. Did so at halftime of that win against Clemson, saying, imagine what it'd be like if we had NFL players. I'm sure he's not done trolling, especially as we make our way to week three in that trip to Oxford.
1: Oh, boy.
0: But we'll put that aside right now. The Golics here on ESPN Radio, Mike Golic Jr. and Mike Golic Sr. Because the story of college football is week one. Unfortunately for the sport, was the 1 second put back on the clock in the Michigan-Western Michigan game that ends with an unbelievable throw and catch. J.J. Buchanan, by the way, take a bow. Before we get to anything else, the Michigan wide receiver had the two biggest catches of the game. Had the catch at the 50-yard line, a contested catch that set them up for that, and then had the Hail Mary catch at the end of the game.
1: He gets lost in all of this.
0: Completely.
1: Yeah.
0: Two unbelievable extra effort plays, even if one of them probably shouldn't have been allowed based off what we've seen, because we got this. So in the wake of everything that happened with these two, initially, the Mid-American Conference, the folks at Western Michigan, kind of came out and played dice and basically said, hey, we understand, we got the video and the explanation from the Big Ten, but upon further review, had come out and basically said, whoa, we want to officially protest this. We want to take a look at this situation a little further because it doesn't make a lot of sense to us.
1: Yeah, and part of what they said in their statement is, they said the established replay protocol requires that the game clock displayed on the program feed be used in determining whether time remained. Instead, the Big Ten non-conference replay crew relied upon the clock feed embedded within its replay system, thereby giving Michigan

0: you get an extra second and running another play. So they're saying, no, the protocol is use the game clock. Use what we saw go to zeros.
1: And to my knowledge, immediately, I've been going and trying to find through the NCAA rulebook anything like written and codified for how to deal with this situation. I've struggled to find it. Doesn't mean it doesn't exist, because for them to come out and say, hey, we believe you should use the game clock, the one that we see on the broadcast, and not the internal clock on the replay.
0: They had to get it from somewhere, though, right? They wouldn't put it in their statement if they didn't. Correct. You would think.
1: Well, that's what makes the response interesting, because now you fast forward to this morning. The NCAA is issuing a new guidance, quote, to establish a standard timing protocol that ensures consistency in the administration of college football games. ESPN taped a copy of this memo from the NCAA National Coordinator of Officials, Ron Snodgrass, and it said, the official time for all college football games is the time displayed on the in-stadium game clock. When a replay review requires time to be restored or otherwise adjusted, the replay official's decision will be based on the embedded game clock contained within the program feed. If the broadcaster is unable to provide that embedded game clock, replay officials will use the game clock graphic displayed as a part of the broadcast feed. Basically saying, we heard the complaints and we think you're right. Because what was the complaint from everyone? It's, for the fan watching, for the viewer at home.
0: We saw zeros.
1: We saw zeros, and then you told us you have a special clock we can't see. Take your word for it.
0: Yeah.
1: And that's not good business.
0: No,
1: that's not how you endear trust with the public in the process that you come to decide games with. And you look at this. If this rule that they sent out as the guideline now had been applied in this situation,
0: game over.
1: Western Michigan's 1-0.
0: But what I'm confused at, the MAC statement basically says the protocol had been to use the game clock that showed zeros, and now they're making a rule that says that. So
1: Well, the other difficult part in this is there is no process or means by which we've seen a result overturned after the game like this.
0: We have
1: and
0: not.
1: That's what the MAC was asking to be considered. They also sent a note to the College Football Playoff Committee to potentially consider this, because if you're Western Michigan, the pie in the sky for you is that you could be the group of six representative for the College Football Playoff. A win like this goes a long way in how you're perceived in those conversations. And so I can understand why they're doing this, because while Lance Taylor, the head coach at Western Michigan, I thought has handled this perfectly.
0: Yes, he has.
1: Has come out and said, hey, no matter what happens, we have to go out there and execute the next play.
0: Exactly.
1: I can't set the example. I mean, I'm paraphrasing here, but I think he's handled this incredibly well. But then when all the dust settles, you think about the opportunity loss for these players, for this team, and what that could represent as the year goes on.
0: Right.
1: I can understand why maybe they took a second after the adrenaline wore off and said, oh, wait a minute, everyone's on our side publicly.
0: Yeah.
1: Why don't we at least try and see what happens?
0: And by the way, there's no appeal in this, right? Because there's also a rule that says once the official says the game is over, right? There is. I don't believe an appeal process to this.
1: No, not one that we have seen so far. So, unfortunately, this seems like it's going to read like the pool reports that we get at the end of NBA games or things like that, where you see a controversial call made, you understand, hey, that's probably a miss that could have affected the outcome of the game, and then they'll come out at the end. And this essentially is an admission
0: that the way
1: this was handled was wrong.
0: Without question.
1: But it will ultimately amount to nothing for these players. Now, the next time something like this happens, someone else can be the beneficiary, because again, I understand, steps out of bounds, the minute he touches it, it stops, but this game clock versus internal clock on their feed that has now led to a rule change that would have had this win for Western Michigan seems like that admission that's great for whoever has to deal with this next, but unfortunately
0: not
1: can't and won't
0: Michigan.
1: Help Western Michigan.
0: Yeah, completely agree. They got screwed. I mean, they absolutely did. I mean, and it's a shame, because how often do these opportunities come along where you actually outplayed the big boys and you had the game won? Now, again, I know they got another play, but it's a high percentage of Hail Mary doesn't work rather than works.
1: Yes, exactly. I mean, we saw it with the first one. Think about this. The only reason, aside from the clock shenanigans, that this game went on was because Bryce Underwood overthrew the first Hail Mary attempt so badly. Had it just landed and hit the guys inbounds, we're not talking about any of this anyway. But because that ball was so overthrown, it gave him a chance for the next one. And,
0: you know,
1: second team All-American nails the shot there. Yep. J.J. Buchanan gets to play the hero. But unfortunately, the other side, you've got a losing hand for Western Michigan, I think, at this point.
0: I just feel horrible for the player.
1: And again, I almost appreciate, you know, after the fact, people are going to say they're changing.

0: engaging them. Hey, they're coming out and trying on behalf of their school, on behalf of the MAC, trying to make something happen, even if it ultimately winds up being in vain. We'll see if this affects in the future, because the other bit of college news that we saw yesterday, leaders of the college football playoff on Tuesday agreed to open a 30-day negotiating window with ESPN, showing their interest in a 24-team playoff field that could begin as soon as 2027. According to ESPN's Heather Dinich, while those within the room insist it's not a commitment to a 24-team field, the move does indicate the Big Ten and the SEC now agree that it's worth a discussion with its whole sole right holder to see what the value would be, because that's really what it's about, I think, for a lot of them at this point.
1: Absolutely.
0: Are you going to be able to make back the money that you lose by getting rid of conference championship games as we know it? Because that's the only other part that comes with this, is if you're going to extend the playoff, you're going to have to give it back somewhere, and conference championship weekend's been circled as the give back.
1: Yeah, absolutely. And I don't know about you, but I don't really want to see it go to 24 teams.
0: No.
1: They didn't ask us. So
0: they don't ask us. No. They never ask the fans. Anyone who actually watches, loves, or cares about the sport, unfortunately, is left out of these conversations more often than not.
1: All revolves around the money. And yeah. As listen, and that's nothing new either. It's not like it's a big revelation.
0: No, exactly. So we'll wait and see what happens ultimately with that decision. Again, the college football playoff, I always think continuity in this sport, right? We had a 4-team playoff for a decade, mm-hmm. and it was fun. And at times, it didn't feel like we always had 4 great teams to field in that group, but we got a sense for it. And now with the 12-team playoff, I would love the opportunity to see it sit for a while, to get an understanding of, all right, hey, we had a controversial decision in a lot of people's minds last year with Notre Dame and Miami, and the way that that was orchestrated that played out in the field with Miami making it to the national title game. Let's see a few more instances of that. Let's watch and see where it goes. But there are so many people, so many forces at play pressing on this from the outside looking in, that at this point it's starting to feel like the ground's slipping towards that 2014 playoff. So we will wait to see what happens there, as again, according to reports, leaders of the CFP committee on Tuesday opened that 30-day negotiating window with ESPN to potentially explore the finances of a 2014 playoff. Hey, ESPN Unlimited, now part of YouTube TV. You know what that means? Watch the Golics every day, 10 a.m. to noon Eastern. Check us out there. It's fun. You don't got to do anything special now. You got YouTube TV like I do at home. You just pop it on there. We're right on your screen waving at you. Hi, how you doing? Coming up next, our guest is a Super Bowl champion, going to help us break down the NFL season to figure out who can get to that same mountaintop here on ESPN Radio.
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8: I'm Jay Fox on the Ohio News Network. The Ohio State Highway Patrol says 12 people were killed on Ohio roads over the Labor Day weekend, including a beloved local teacher in Lancaster and a recent Otterbein University graduate. A Fairfield County crash that killed a young man over the weekend has resulted in several criminal charges, ONN's Eric Brown reports.
9: The State Highway Patrol says 33-year-old Alvaro Uribe Gonzalez

0: Gonzalez of Columbus was driving east on U.S. Route 33 Sunday evening when he crossed into the westbound lanes and hit a car driven by 23-year-old Cameron Lyon of Caledonia. Lyon died at the hospital while his fiancée suffered serious injuries. Uribe Gonzalez is facing multiple charges, including aggravated vehicular homicide and driving under the influence. Fairfield County Sheriff Alex Leap says Uribe Gonzalez was in the country illegally and that Immigration and Customs Enforcement has been notified.
1: We now know the identity of a woman who was allegedly shot and killed in East Cleveland on Sunday. Christy Paul with ONN affiliate WKYC-TV has more.
2: According to the Cuyahoga County Medical Examiner, Kayla Nicole Wells was found dead in a home on East 134th Street Sunday morning. Police say the suspect called them then and said he had shot his daughter. Police and sheriff's deputies went into the home. They found Wells in a bedroom with a gunshot wound. The suspect has been arrested, but police are not yet identifying him.
1: For the Ohio News Network, I'm Jay Fox.
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6: Sports. I'm Buddy Wells. Starting on the baseball diamond, Travis Bazzani continued his recent hot hitting with a three-run home run. Ryan Rocchio tacked on a pair with a two-run RBI single in the seventh. And the Guardians beat the Orioles 9-5 last night in Baltimore. The two sides will play the rubber match of the three-game set tonight at Camden Yards at 6:35. Meanwhile, in L.A., L.A. De La Cruz homered for a fourth straight game, but the Reds ultimately fell to the Dodgers 3-2. The Redlegs will look to avoid being swept tonight in L.A. at 10:10. We're now just 3 days away from one of the biggest games of the college football season, as on Saturday night, top-ranked Ohio State heads down to Austin to face number 4 Texas. And in his weekly Tuesday press conference, Ohio State head coach Ryan Day said that he knows the Texas offense is going to be a handful.
7: When you look at the receivers they have and how dynamic they are, I mean, and there's multiple receivers, you know, Coleman's obviously dynamic and so is Wingo. And so we're going to have to play fast. But at the end of the day, guys are just going to have to win their one-on-one battles. And that's what it's going to come down to. And they're going to win some, or we're going to win some. You know, we just got to keep fighting throughout the game.
6: The Buckeyes and Longhorns will kick it off at 7:30 on Saturday night down in the Lone Star State. And tonight we've got the NFL season officially getting underway as the reigning Super Bowl champion Seattle Seahawks host the New England Patriots to kick off the year. As for the Browns and Bengals, they both begin their seasons on Sunday afternoon this weekend. The Browns visit the Jaguars down in Jacksonville, and the Bengals begin the year at home hosting the Tampa Bay Buccaneers. Those two games will both kick off at 1 o'clock. I'm Buddy Wells on the Ohio News Network.
8: Here, the Golics on ESPN Radio. We're presented by Progressive Insurance, and we're joined by a man who knows a thing or two about the New England Patriots winning Super Bowls. Jason McCourty, ESPN NFL analyst and Super Bowl champ, kind enough to hop on with us now. Jason, good to talk to you, man. Happy NFL season kickoff. How you doing?
9: Likewise, I'm doing good. Good to talk to you guys, man.
10: Yeah, great to talk NFL. Let's start with college. Oh, how about your Rutgers team?
8: Wow.
9: that's what we're going to start with. I was on Get Up today, and Sneaky Hembo, his question is, who is the longest active streak of losing seasons within their conference? So that's how I'm treated no matter where I go on ESPN. Obvious answer was Rutgers there. It's a down moment for us, but I got to text my guy Shannon. Just say, keep shopping. We'll find our way out of the forest.
8: See, there we go. He's a good teammate. Propping up Greg Schiano, trying to help him through a
10: tough
8: time.
10: That was mean of me.
8: Well,
10: I apologize.
8: You're cutting him down here.
10: Sorry.
8: I promise that won't be the tempo for the rest of this, Jason. Let's get you back to Sundays here, where things are a little

0: better right now, or in this case, a Wednesday to start the season with the Super Bowl rematch. What are you most excited to see in this game between two teams that were the last we saw play this NFL season prior?
1: Man, I think in this game, for a lot of fans watching, it was domination, especially that Seattle defense in the front seven getting after New England in the Super Bowl. So you want to see what adjustments New England or Josh McDaniels comes out with. The offensive line has had some movement. Will Campbell will be healthy going into this one. Jared Wilson goes from left guard to center, and Elijah Vera Tucker comes in. So can they slow down that pass rush enough to actually see what the addition of A.J. Brown means to this team? Because Seattle not only beat them up front in that Super Bowl, but in the secondary, they jammed those receivers. They gave them no space. I think A.J. Brown can be a difference maker in this one, especially one-on-one opportunities with some injuries in that Seattle secondary if McMay has enough time.
2: Jason, what do you take away from the first couple of weeks of an NFL season as opposed to later in the season?
1: I remember being in New England, and it was always, we would say, in the first month of the season, everyone was still figuring out who they were. So even some of your lineups, what you wanted to do from a scheme standpoint, it was like, all right, we went through all of the spring and training camp thinking we were going to be this type of team, have this sense of identity. And then the season starts. In those first four games or so, you start to figure out, like, man, we thought we were going to be a man-to-man team, but our corners are getting cooked. We got to move to more of a zone standpoint. We wanted to run zone schemes on the offensive side of the ball, but, hey, the gap stuff is working better for us. So I think the first 4 weeks for me is determining, all right, who are these teams? It's really kind of seeing who somebody's going to be. You look at Baltimore with Declan Doyle as their offensive coordinator, and I feel like him and then Mike McDaniel and Justin Herbert in L.A., those are two offenses. I have no idea what it's going to look like in game one from an explosive standpoint, run game, all of those things. You're waiting to see how the scheme is going to match the quarterback that they both have.
0: Jason McCourty with us here on the Golics. One team that we expect to hit the ground running right away with all the expectations is the Los Angeles Rams. They start their season in Australia. Sans Aaron Donald against their division rival in the San Francisco 49ers. How much does that pressure weigh on a team with all the expectation of the offseason, the moves they've made, bringing Myles Garrett over? What kind of effect can that have on even a veteran group like the one in Los Angeles?
1: I think the key part you ended with is a veteran group, and it starts with the head coach. I think Sean McVay is the perfect guy to be able to steward them through this season of all of the different things that are going to come up with, starting with traveling all the way to Australia. I think when you speak of those expectations, they brought in two guys from Kansas City, and Trent McDuffie and Jalen Watson. Those are two guys that know what it's like to have expectations of winning a Super Bowl and being able to get back there. Aaron Donald, him coming in that locker room, he's somebody that understands that as well. And then you think about it, Matthew Stafford, Devontae Adams, when you have guys all over your locker room that have had the levels of success that a lot of these guys have won a Super Bowl before, you know what it's like to be in the season and have those high expectations. So I don't think that'll deter them at all. I think they have the locker room and they have the people in place to be able to figure out a way through that and be able to show up each and every week ready to go.
2: How do you think the different travel plans will affect each team in this Australian game?
1: Man, it's such a fascinating one. That, like, week one, and we're talking about travel plans as a main variable in the game. But I remember being in Cleveland, and Dwayne Walker was my DB coach. He had been in Jacksonville for several years. And London is a different trip from Australia, but still, it's different from our norm and our routine when it comes to the league. And they were going out for the entire week for multiple years, and they found out that guys by the end of that season, by the end of that week, were just burnt out. And going closer to kickoff was better for them. Now, what the Rams are doing is extremely close to kickoff is something different. But I honestly don't know. I think I would prefer to do it the way the Rams are. I don't like going somewhere for an entire week because it kind of throws me off of my norm, my routine of when I watch film, the family time, all of those different things, I think, factor into when you're getting ready for a game.
0: It is a fascinating bit of styles making fights off the field that I know we're excited to see play out on the field. Jason, we're getting ready to be done with the offseason headlines, the previews, all these different things. You've been on shows, you've been talking about this, you've seen and heard the discussion around the league. Is there a team that you feel like isn't being talked about enough going into the regular season that you're maybe most excited to watch or believe can outperform what maybe people expect of them?
1: Man, I think there's always a few teams.

0: teams that fit that mold. I think as wild as it is, Seattle's a team that hasn't been talked about nearly as much throughout the course of this offseason, coming off of a Super Bowl victory. But I'll say Tampa Bay is a team that I think can be a really good team this year. Baker Mayfield just got paid. I think they have a ton of talent. I think defensively, the addition of Reuben Bain, Diaby on the other side, I think they can really make some noise. And they come from a division that isn't necessarily one made up of world beaters to be able to position themselves in a good spot when it comes to the playoff picture in the NFC. So I would say Tampa Bay. And on the other side, Houston would be the team for me. I think CJ Stroud, I'm picking him to have a monster year this year, earning himself a contract and kind of making up for what we saw in the playoffs from him a year ago.
1: Jason, how would you work the Fernando Mendoza situation with the Raiders on when to get him playing time?
0: Yeah, I think for me, it's continuing to develop him behind the scenes. The beauty of it is he'll get a ton of reps of going scout team and being able to see what other quarterbacks are doing along with Kirk Cousins. And I would base it on his development. There has to be markers or milestones that Kubiak and the crew are looking at of things they want to see from him. From when you first got there in the spring and you saw what he brought to the table, what were the things that you challenged him with that you think he needs to get over to be able to put him out there? And then the flip side of it is, too, how well is Kirk Cousins playing? Like, if Kirk Cousins is out there and he's playing good football for you, I don't think it's a rush to get Mendoza out there on the football field. He's the guy that you've picked to lead this franchise into the future. Continue to let him develop behind the scenes and learn from one of the smartest quarterbacks in our league when it comes to Kirk Cousins and how he prepares, how diligent he is with getting ready week in and week out.
2: We talked about them in our AFC West preview today. The Chiefs play on Monday Night Football against the Broncos in a great divisional tilt there. More likely this season that the Chiefs miss the playoffs again or win the Super Bowl?
0: Oh, man, that is a tough one. I'm gonna say win the Super Bowl. It's hard for me to bet against 15 and say Patrick Mahomes is going to be out there starting the season week one in Kansas City, and they're not going to find a way to make it into the playoffs. I think that alone, I think he uplifts that team. I think just the fact that he's healthy right now has to be a huge motivator to everybody in that building. He got towards ACL in December, and he's been out there all throughout training camp, and he's ready to go week one. I think that type of perseverance, that type of dedication and the offseason and commitment, like, that has to lift the guys up in the locker room and force everybody to put a little bit extra in.
2: Well, the good news is all these questions we've been asking all offseason finally going to get answers, and they start tonight. Jason, always appreciate the time. Sorry my dad brought up Rutgers. We'll talk to you soon and be a lot nicer next time.
0: I'm hoping so. We'll find out soon enough.
2: Keep chopping, Greg Schiano. Thanks, Jason. Appreciate you. 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
1: The Buggles. That's could have cost us the title.
2: It could have for the podcast audience. Video killed the radio star. One of the questions last night at Trivia, the ESPN radio department's team bonding experience that upended us. They play a song at the end of every round, and they gave us Video Killed the Radio Star. For the life of us, we couldn't come up with it. I blame you for that. You were the one that was actually an around adult when that music video first hit.
1: This is the first music video on MTV, I believe.
2: Yes.
1: Yeah, The Buggles. I couldn't get it. The closest we got was Liam saying, it starts with a the. It's the something.
2: Well, and Bubba was guessing the Bengals.
3: Yeah.
2: Walk like Egyptians.
3: We were close. We knew, I feel like we thought it was the B something.
1: Yeah, the B something.
3: It was on the tip of all of our tongues.
1: Yeah.
2: The real villain is our friend and former coworker Jason Fitz, who was absent last night, should have been there, and would have been our musically inclined question answerer and would have gotten us there.
1: He let us down.
4: One of the categories was fast food orders. And so there was a couple that we left on the board there, which I know you know, we heard the category. We're like, we're going to dominate. We did pretty well, but we missed two or three.
1: Well, there was one fast food place in here in Connecticut that we had never heard of.
2: Southern Connecticut spot. What was it called?
4: No idea.
1: The Duchess.
2: Yeah. I lived in Connecticut for 25 years.
3: I've never seen one up where we live in Connecticut.
1: Never heard of it.
2: That's some 203 nonsense here. We're an 860 show till we die.
1: Yeah.

0: on ESPN Plus or thus YouTube TV, since we got that deal now. Me and Myron Metcalf, the rock, paper, scissors, heard and seen around the world last night. Best two out of three. Got it to the final one. Had it ready to go in my head. I throw paper. We go two in a row. I throw rock. He threw paper.
1: Yeah.
0: Ends up getting the win at the end of this.
1: You guys look like you were squaring off to fight the way you were getting ready to do this.
0: You want an athletic base for
2: Myron
0: everything.
2: Myron getting really into it.
1: Yeah, Myron.
0: He drew
1: the
0: power
1: hand
0: from
1: up.
0: On
1: he
0: high did. With the hands.
1: Oh, he did.
3: And thanks to Ben Smith, our social guy at Good Karma Sports, and everyone else for bleeping you, Mike, because you know, you said a
1: bad word.
0: Listen.
3: And New Park Brewing, sorry, because all night we were saying some things.
0: I can't hide passion when things matter about me.
2: We shouldn't gloss over. We mentioned earlier, Matt and Myron not sending up one of the on-air people was embarrassing.
1: Yes.
2: We sent up Mike Golick Jr. Yeah. We could have sent up either of you like we should have. We sent up one of the on-air guys. They sent up Evan Wilder, who's not even on the show.
0: Wow.
1: Whoa.
3: I mean, so Matt Myron was on the weekends, which Evan oversees. So that's the connection point.
1: Okay.
3: That's the connection point.
1: We can't say too much for the amount of people we had sitting at our table.
0: We had an extended table.
2: Hey, they should have set up either Matt or Myron for the ending.
1: That I agree with. Two overtimes, and one of them they only sent up an on-air person.
0: Honestly, that's exactly how I used to feel when you play offensive line, and you're out there the entire game, and it's third down, and you see these lazy defensive linemen running onto the field,
1: moving
0: over on the sideline
1: rotating,
0: for the last three plays, getting water, catching their breath, coming to do their one thing.
1: Yeah.
0: It's ridiculous.
1: Mm-hmm.
0: So, all right, it was a busy night there. Speaking of the man in the arena, let's get to our division previews here and roll along with the NFC West as we talk about this. So we have both West today, the division previews heading up to tonight. The strongest division in football in 2025, the Seahawks win the Super Bowl, while the Rams and the 49ers both reach the playoffs as 12-win wild card teams. And remember, down the stretch of the season, had a chance. I mean, the 49ers had a shot at the one seed
1: very late
0: in the season.
1: Yes, they did.
0: Despite all the injury for that team. So it starts with the offseason story. The Los Angeles Rams, one of the most loaded teams in the offseason we've seen, trade for Myles Garrett, bring Trent McDuffie over and Jalen Watson from the Kansas City Chiefs, then Aaron Donald comes out of retirement. It feels too big to fail. Have any doubts crept in for you now that we're on the eve of the season?
1: Not really, because one of the things you just said, when O-line plays every play and the D-line rotates in, the rotation that the Rams have on the defensive line is ridiculous.
0: Aaron Donald, for what it's worth, won't be there for the game in Australia.
1: Traveling.
0: Inactive, decided to give him the week off, not travel him to allow him to ramp up still.
1: But again, their rotation of 6 to 7 players on that D-line, it's kind of what Houston did. There were dry. When I did Texans game, Will Anderson and Danielle Hunter wouldn't even start a series.
0: Appalling.
1: And they would come in on third down and be like, oh my God. I mean, that's the epitome of when you have a great defense, an excellent defensive line. You have your great players, but you can rotate in. And I'm trying to find a reason to give Seattle their flowers and say they can repeat. There have been changes on that, obviously, losing Kenneth Walker, the running back, Reek Woolen, Kobe Bryant, the OC, Clint Kubiak. That's a big loss as well. It's tough not to go with the Rams here.
0: It is very funny. We had Jason McCourty on in the last segment, and we asked him about a team that's been under-talked about this offseason. And he brought up the Seahawks. The Seahawks won the Super Bowl. Largely kept that team intact. And we're on Hard Knocks, and we're given so much credit by so many people for kind of revitalizing that series, getting the opportunity to see under the hood of a really good team in the NFL. Usually Hard Knocks have been reserved for the teams in the bottom dweller status around the league. All of that publicity still hasn't helped them usurp the Rams and what they've been able to do all offseason, adding the kind of names to positions of dire need. Like, I also think the Trent McDuffie stuff is noteworthy,
1: right?
0: Because that was the real deficiency for the Rams, was the secondary. That was what ultimately cost them, with a young group in the front seven they'd built through the draft who people felt like was good enough to go. Now you ramp up that secondary in a way that should provide immediate help with guys that have been important players on Super Bowl caliber teams in Kansas City. And then you had the ready defensive player of the year. And oh, by the way, you have the MVP on the other side. Like, we haven't even talked about Matthew Stafford.
1: Yeah.
0: It seems like Puka Nacua might avoid suspension, as there was some question around that for his offseason. So you've got him on that side, Devontae Adams, and the quarterback who won MVP of the league at 37 last year. And you can see why everyone's so bullish.
1: Well, I think we're taking the low-hanging fruit and both going to take the Rams. To me, the interesting thing is how many make it out of the NFC West. Is it three? Three made it last year,
0: yep,
1: because only one made it in the South,

0: and only one made it in the East. We're thinking the Cowboys, can they win that division or be a wild card? There were two that made it out of the North. It was the Bears and the Packers, and we only think one will make it out of the South. So it will be interesting. Will three make it again out of the West, or will there be two in the East?
1: Man, it's so tough to try and get a handle on this 49ers team. Because we saw last year, a million injuries. Raheem Morris replaces Rob Saleh, who goes to be the head coach of the Tennessee Titans. And so you'd expect the production there, but every part of this team just appears banged up. Last year, Brock Purdy was banged up. George Kittle was banged up. Nick Bosa. And you found out that as long as Christian McCaffrey's healthy, you feel
0: exactly
1: pretty good about things.
0: Yep.
1: He, whether or not you believe people that thought part of this was contract related, or if he really was dealing with some, being banged up during camp, George Kittle's back and looking well. Mike Evans, obviously the big offseason addition, but you've seen injury once again mar this team through training camp. Alfred Collins, the latest, who's now out for the year. I have worries about can they sustain this level of injury that already has showed up before the season even started.
0: You look at Ricky Pearsall's done for the year already. Christian Kirk is on designation to return IR, but on IR, you got a rookie in DeJuan Stribling, that's going to see a lot of time. Deebo Samuel back after a year away. And then obviously Mike Evans, and you hope he can hold together from especially that hamstring, which he's had issues with over the years. So, there are definitely questions there.
1: Man, you read it off all like that, and you see the improvements made on a team that was banged up. It's hard for me to say that three teams won't make it from this division.
0: I know.
1: You could see it going back. I think I put the Seahawks and the Rams in pen, and I've got the 49ers in pencil right now, which is really bad sports talk radio and indecisive. But I'll say it. I'll say Seahawks and Rams do it, mostly because I think the rest of the NFC is going to be built to challenge them, and the 49ers are in a position right now that feels like it's on a knife's edge. Cardinals, different story. Your charges. Get these young offensive weapons going. Can Marvin Harrison Jr. regain some confidence? Can Mike LaFleur come and coordinate this offense that's now Jacoby Brissett's for the time being? Jeremiah Love, it sounds like, going to be expected to go. Got banged up during the preseason.
0: That ankle,
1: to me, you've got to sell some excitement with those young pieces and then expect that in this division, that team's probably going to be bad enough to get one of the good quarterbacks this year.
0: Exactly right. But hard to say. The 49ers, 12 wins last year to say they're not going to make the playoffs.
1: I just think it's about the competition around the rest of the NFC.
0: And then are we saying the Cowboys with 7 wins last year going to make the playoffs?
1: All the defense needs to do is be average. That's been our line all offseason. We'll see if it holds true. If you miss any of these division previews on the Golics today, catch up on the show, The Golics, the podcast, available daily wherever you get your podcast. We send it on home before the first NFL game of the season with Love It or Shove It next.
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1: Mahomes, end zone, touchdown.
0: It's an AFC West showdown in primetime, and it's so on. 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
2: This isn't the players' fault. It's the NCAA's fault for ruling one way in June, in March, and reversing it in June, going, oh, our bad, class of 2022, you do deserve a fifth year. Our bad. Oh, those of you who already went and declared for the NFL and maybe didn't get drafted and were on, you know, rosters as camp bodies, but you could have been still getting paid in college. We screwed up. Sorry to hear about it. And now this is where we are.
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0: guess is that there was probably more than a half a second to a second and a half left on the clock at the end of the Michigan game based on what we've traditionally seen the drift between the camera and the graphic. As much as I hate to say it, Michigan deserved the second shot. So all in all, Mike Tomlin once said here on this program, he's not going to apologize for winning. I'm not doing that either. It stunk, the whole thing. Michigan didn't cheat, and the kids should go celebrate as much as they want.
1: We're not going to apologize for winning.
0: Me too.
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0: 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Mike Golic Jr. and Mike Golic Sr. Thanks to Jason McCourty for stopping by today. Zach Martin, if you missed any of that, check out the podcast. Leave us a rating, a review, mm-hmm. subscription, all that fun stuff. 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You can just turn us on. 10
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0: ways to digest.
1: It is. It's nice. You like the audio stuff, that's good for you. We got the podcast. We got the live radio. You like the video stuff. We got ESPN Plus. You got YouTube TV. The world's your oyster. And if you're watching on TV, you'll get to take in the glory and the majesty that is ESPN Radio's crown jewel, Christine Lisi, who's enjoying an off day today, but had to do a little bit of work. Ryan Matlack, our boy's going over, dropping off some stuff at her house, and she sends him back with an absolute haul.
0: Now, she, for those that don't know, she's the greatest. She makes the greatest desserts known to mankind.
1: She is a connoisseur of sweet treats. She is an artist whose preferred medium is sugars and carbs.
0: Yeah.
1: And she has sent today a classic brownie, which we're very excited to dive into, and what appears to be a peanut butter pie on the other side.
0: Yes, it does.
1: Instructions are to refrigerate. I'm going to refrigerate it in my gut.
0: That's where I'm going to
1: send it here in a second. So try whatever you want first here. I'm going for this big old slice of this PB pie that's melting right now. We got napkins out on the table,
0: which is good. I'll go with the brownie.
1: All right, you eat it first because one of us needs to be able to talk at a time while this is going on. We got Love It or Shove It coming up next. We can't
0: wait
1: for that.
0: It's so dense.
1: It is. This looks like a thick peanut buttery little boy. I'm going to be lapping this up like a dog.
0: You're going to get that caught in your beard.
1: Mm-hmm.
0: I mean, that... It looks like it has a brownie crust to it. I mean, is that caramel on the top?
1: It's got a cookie crust, what appears to be peanut butter, almost like ice cream in the middle. I think it's like an ice cream cake.
0: Oh.
1: And then chocolate sauce on top.
2: Wow.
1: It's a triumph.
0: Wow.
1: Truly, human innovation at its peak.
3: She's unbelievable.
1: Christine.
2: Not even here today.
0: She would make cookies and put Oreos inside the cookie. So it was a cookie with a surprise of an Oreo cookie inside the cookie.
2: Unbelievable.
0: I mean, my mouth is watering thinking about it. It's the greatest thing of all time.
3: And she's not even working today.
1: Not even working.
3: She sent this out. She is an angel.
0: People ask us what's our favorite part of coming back to ESPN. And it's her and it's a huge distance to second.
1: So listen, everyone's been saying nice things about you since you came back, about, you know, being a foundational member or part of what built up ESPN Radio. Christine Lisi with a bullet on the Mount Rushmore for ESPN Radio.
0: 27 years, right?
1: 27 years. 27 years holding it down. Her contributions on air, off air. The ultimate locker room gal. Just an unbelievable glue piece. Right. Holding this department together.
0: Yep.
1: Even when you were gone, Christine Lisi, the tie that binds. So God bless her.
0: Yes.
1: God bless these treats. God bless Bubba. Love It or Shove It. Didn't show up to our panel yesterday at ESPN Radio, but here for Love It or Shove It now to get his airtime.
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10: I'm going to shove it and love it.
0: The one thing I love about you, Mike, is when you take a bite of food, you take a monster bite.
1: I'm shoving that peanut butter pie directly in my mouth.
3: Are you done with it already? You ate it all?
0: He's got a little piece left. But even when he does his reviews in his car of cookies and sweets, he takes these massive bites to where he can't talk for a minute.
1: Wow, that was good.
0: All right, let's go, Bubba.
2: All right, I don't know where this question came from, but Bubba made the right decision skipping the Golix event in the CAF yesterday. Love it or shove it.
1: So, yeah, we were on campus here the lead up to the Super Bowl on ESPN, on Disney, on ABC Air. We were asked to go down there and hang out with Freddie Coleman. Another one, all-timer at ESPN Radio, and talk about the Super Bowl, our return here. And we look out in the crowd, and we were going to give credit to our great staff for helping us out. Devin and Bubba and I look out in the crowd, and I see Devin, and I see no Bubba. What the hell?
2: Well, I would have loved to have joined. I'm sure it was great to talk about the Super Bowl and you guys returning, but I'm familiar with that stuff. My task here is, 1 minute, to do the podcast. And I feel like that's more important. I'm here to serve the listeners.
1: Wow.
2: Do we want to get the podcast out right away so the listeners can experience you guys? I felt like, hey, I'm here for the listeners. I got to get this podcast out to the listeners right away.
0: I shove it.
2: No, come on.
1: Yeah, I knew it. It's got a point. Serve the listener anytime, anywhere.
0: Oh,
1: it's kind of the charge.
2: I got to get you guys out to them immediately. I didn't want to just be wasting time sitting back with Devin eating food.
0: There were donuts there.
2: Devin was slacking. I'm working for you guys. I'm working.
0: Wow, now you sound like Mike from last night's in the
1: man in the arena, Bubba.
2: I mean, I'm just working for you guys.
0: The two of you, you're going out to lunch?
1: You know what? I got to lie. I'm not going to lie. I think I'm loving it right now. Bubba, you made the right decision.
0: I shove it.
1: We appreciate the work that you put in.
0: Shove it.
1: We appreciate the work that everyone around here has done to get us to the football season that ESPN will finish.

0: with the Super Bowl. It all starts tonight. We'll see you after that on the Golix.
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6: In Southwest Ohio, another city is voted to eliminate the use of flock cameras in their community. ONN's Brianna Albizu explains.
7: The city of Lebanon sits halfway between Cincinnati and Dayton in Warren County. Yesterday, their city council voted unanimously to remove all 20 of their flock safety automatic license plate reader cameras from within city limits. Mayor Mark Messer said that the company failed to respond to 54 written questions about the use of the data over a three-week period, and that created a lack of trust and transparency. It was not an indictment of the police. Cameras go off today.
6: A man who admitted to killing another man during a road rage incident in central Ohio now wants to change his plea. Angela Ann with ONN affiliate WBNS-TV in Columbus reports.
8: Tony Brock was supposed to...
9: Your Skynet forecast for this afternoon, a chance of showers or thunderstorms. It'll be partly sunny overall with a high of 87, wind gusts as high as 26 miles per hour. Showers and thunderstorms likely overnight with an overnight low of 67. For Thursday, a slight chance for showers in the early afternoon, more a little later, mostly cloudy in 78. For Skynet weather, I'm Kara Stallings, ESPN Radio, 1430 AM and 105.7 FM.
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6: 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It's going to be a Warner Wednesday, as always is in our neighborhood during a football season, and Kurt Warner is first up in hour number two, as he will be in every single Wednesday show from here on out. Hung out with him on NFL Network last night. Good times on our season preview show. Derrick Henry, entering year 11 in the National Football League, 10th on the all-time list of National Football League rushers. He's going to be joining us in hour number two. DeSean Jackson stops by in studio. He's the head coach of Delaware State football. There's a new documentary on his life on Prime Video. And then there's you at 844-204-RICH is the number to dial. Hopefully you're awake if you watched all of Ben Shelton versus Carlos Alcaraz last night at the United States Open. It's unbelievable that that match ended 9 hours ago from this point in time.
7: Yeah, I'm struggling.
6: So all good in our neighborhood today. I've got my first power rankings of the season. Christopher Brockman, how are you over there? Welcome to the National Football League campaign.
8: Excited to be here. Excited for tonight. I did stay up and watch all 4.5 hours last night, so I'm a little struggling. But football tonight, can't wait.
6: DJ Mikey D is these nuts.
9: Good morning, Rich.
6: TJ Jefferson, NFL. The candle is lit. What trophy do you have there?
10: Well, on the road to riches and diamond rings, real players do real things, Rich, and this is my Fantasy Football League trophy.
6: Hey!
10: The fourth one that I've got, and yeah, I feel good. Wow. I'm ready for football. I'm ready to dominate again.
6: Look at you.
10: Let's go.
6: For those of you who may not be familiar around these parts, this is our 13th season covering the National Football League. It'll be my 24th season covering the NFL for NFL Network. Kind of kicked off last night. So we're a football show through and through. Obviously, we talk about everything. But what I do every single year on the day the NFL starts for real is I run down every single storyline and narrative possible for all 32 football teams right off the top of my head.
10: Yeah, you do.
6: And it's time for me to do that again.
10: We love that.
6: I need the music, Mike Del Tufo. We start with the American Football Conference, which is represented tonight in terms of a championship by the New England Patriots, who have year two of Mike Vrabel. It is year three of Drake May, but year two of him being a full-time starter for the New England Patriots, and year one of being a starter of a team that has high expectations, as well as high expectations for a guy who was almost the MVP of last year. And what do the Patriots do? They go ahead and get him A.J. Brown in the offseason as a new toy and weapon. How good is this team on defense still? They signed Christian Gonzalez. They pizzayed him. It was a top five defense last year. Will they be able to do that? Will they be able to protect Drake May? Will Will Campbell be a turnstile or somebody who can turn the page on last year's campaign and year two for him? And then, of course, there's everything off the field with Mike Vrabel during the offseason. Will that somehow come home to roost if things don't go well for New England? It is a season of high expectations there for the Patriots. We'll see what happens with them as the Buffalo Bills once again have high expectations again because it's Josh Allen's world and we're all paying rent within it. They have James Cook coming back off

of winning the rushing title last year. It is Sean McDermott out and Joe Brady in. The guy who was in Josh Allen's headset for the last couple of years, coordinating the offense as well. It's now his turn there front and center for a Bills team that on defense does appear to be pretty good. How good can they be in their new stadium, the new Highmark Stadium? Will the rest of the American Football Conference have an obstructed view of Josh Allen running away from them and scoring touchdowns against them? So is this the year that the Mafia can finally die happy? It's been time and time again for Buffalo. Could this be the year the Jets have year two for Aaron Glenn? It is Geno Smith back at the controls at quarterback. This was not the plan that Jets fans had when they drafted Zach Wilson and then turned to Aaron Rodgers and then thought Justin Fields could be the guy. They didn't think it would be Geno Smith with Frank Reich coming out of the mist to coordinate an offense for Aaron Glenn, who's basically been told, hey, you're the defensive coordinator we hired to be the HC. You're back being the defensive coordinator and the HC. They got some OGs back. DeMario Davis as well on defense. Minka Fitzpatrick on the back end. Can they come up with just one interception this year and surprise people with Garrett Wilson and Breece Hall and the rest of those offensive youngers, young guys? Can they go ahead and make a big run of it? The Dolphins have Jeff Hafley in year one, Malik Willis with the opportunity of his lifetime. Will the Dolphins build for the future now or look to the future for another quarterback, depending on what Malik Willis does there? Jalen Waddle's gone. Who's there? Who are the Dolphins? Big shrug emoji team. Devin Achane is one of the best in the business. We'll see how he does in year one for Hafley. In the Cleveland Browns world, it's Deshaun Watson again. Who thought about that in Cleveland? Not many. Thought maybe it's going to be Shedeur Sanders again, but Todd Monken in year one for him. What's going to happen in Cleveland with Todd Monken? They trade away Myles Garrett. It's Jared Verse on defense. They've got a whole bunch of young kids that can win now if Monken's the right coach and Watson's the right quarterback, or Shador's the right quarterback. Or if not, Cleveland owns half of next year's first-round draft, just like the Jets, to look for a new quarterback. Meanwhile, Baltimore's got a new head coach as well after 16 years of John Harbaugh. It's Jesse Minter on the spot now. Can he plus this team up on defense? They sure hope he can. And what he did with Derwin James here in Los Angeles, he can do with Kyle Hamilton and Roquan Smith and get that defense stout again. Lamar Jackson, a new offensive coordinator from the Ben Johnson world. Declan Doyle, how will he look in a new offense? Zay Flowers with a new contract. Derrick Henry in hour number two of this show and year number 11. Can he still keep it going? He turns 33 in week 18, a game against the Pittsburgh Steelers, who also have a new head coach in Mike McCarthy after Mike Tomlin leaves after 16 years. And once again, it's McCarthy and Rodgers again. And these two guys being hooked up again is mind-blowing. Mind-blowing because not only are they hooked up together again, they're hooked up together again in Pittsburgh. And McCarthy's the one who's replacing Mike Tomlin. And Mike Tomlin's the coach for a franchise that both McCarthy and Rodgers beat when they won the Super Bowl against them in Dallas, which is the spot where Mike McCarthy coached in between the gigs in Green Bay and Pittsburgh. What the hell's going on? Michael Pittman's now new there. Will the offense be different with McCarthy calling it, a head coach calling the action? He's a first-year head coach. Same thing with Todd Monken. Same thing with Jesse Minter, which leaves Zach Taylor as the dean of coaches in the American Football Conference Northern Division. He's there in year seven now. Think about it. Year eight, actually. I'm shorting him a year. And is this the time where Zach Taylor finds his footing from the last year that the Super Bowl was here in SoFi Stadium when Joe Burrow surprised everybody with Zach Taylor, former McVay assistant, to take him to the Super Bowl? Well, Burrow still's got Ja'Marr Chase, still has T. Higgins, now has Chase Brown behind him. And on defense, they go ahead and say 10th overall selection. Take it, Giants. We'll take Sexy Dexy, Dexter Lawrence, Boye Mafe on that defensive line. Did they make sure that this defense is stout enough to make sure that Joe Burrow, if he stays upright and healthy, big if, they can actually win football games by a normal score?
what will happen with the Cincinnati

0: Bengals this year. Is it Super Bowl or bust for everybody there? The AFC South. You've got sitting there the Jacksonville Jaguars after a massive successful first year with Liam Cohen. But they lost Travis Etienne. What's going to happen at the running back position? Is Travis Hunter going to be a two-way player anymore? What happens with Brian Thomas Jr. for this team? Great first year. Second year, a little bit of a milk carton. Parker Washington can't lose. We'll see what happens there. Jacoby Myers as well. And a full season for this offense for Liam Cohen and a defense that was highly opportunistic last year. They shocked a lot of people in the second half of the season. They punked a ton of teams nobody thought they could beat. Can they take a step forward? Can they get Duval County to the Super Bowl for the first time in the team's existence? Jacksonville is a lot to be excited about, but then there's the Houston Texans, who one and done Aaron Rodgers and sent Mike Tomlin to NBC and has a defense that is as scary as any defense that we've seen put together. Willie Anderson got a contract of $50 million per, but the quarterback hasn't. And is that the problem? C.J. Stroud, can he get this team to an AFC championship game? They keep getting as far as the divisional round and hitting their head. Hold on to the football. Hand it off to new running back David Montgomery along with Woody Marks behind an offensive line that hopefully can protect people. And then the receiving core with Nico Collins leading the way, maybe Tank Dell coming back. The young guys that are healthy can get things together for Houston and push them past the divisional round into the AFC Championship and to the Super Bowl. Is that possible? It sure is. Will it happen? Don't know. The Tennessee Titans have the baldest staff in the league. That's the one thing we do know. Robert Saleh's taken things over, and he's brought in another guy who used to coach in MetLife Stadium and the Giants' former head coach and Brian Daboll. The Jets and Giants' former head coaches uniting like the Wonder Twins. And they're activating Cam Ward or not. They got Carnell Tate for him in the top five of a draft.
1: Meanwhile,
0: that's a nice new weapon. Calvin Ridley's there. Tony Pollard's there. Defensively, Jeffrey Simmons is there to scare people. How much can the Titans put it together this year and move forward? Great question. The Indianapolis Colts have got a coach in Shane Steichen that's starting Daniel Jones again if he comes back looking as healthy as everyone expects him to from an Achilles injury. Jonathan Taylor's as good as it gets. And Alec Pierce just got his aid, and it's time to see if he's going to really be a wide receiver number one. And who else is going to be catching it? Could the kid Warren have a great second year at the tight end position? Josh Downs, defensively, can they put it together and get this team into the playoffs? And is that what needs to happen for Shane Steichen to keep his job? Then you've got the AFC West going down. We start with this. Fernando Mendoza, what's not to like? And that is a rhetorical question. I hope nobody's answering something on their radios or televisions right now. Mendoza mania is here. The question is, when does it hit? Does it hit at all this year? Does Kirk Cousins keep him nailed to the bench? Is he ready? Is Clint Kubiak, the new head coach there from your defending champion Seattle Seahawks, is he going to show up and go, all right, Cousins, take us as far as you can? Or at some point, he can do what Tom Coughlin did to our second-hour guest Kurt Warner and say, thanks for being 5-4, vet. We're going to start the kid right now anyway. Is that going to happen at some point during this season? Max Crosby didn't want to be there, and then he wasn't there, then he was back there, and now he wants to stay there, unless things don't go well, or the condor is there. Brock Bowers, Ashton Jeanty, years 3 and 2, respectively, in Clint Kubiak's system. Let's see how good the Raiders can be. Then you've got our friends across the way, Jim Harbaugh and the Los Angeles Chargers. He's decided to make a move in offense, and he gets Mike McDaniel, the odd couple of the National Football League, the Felix and Oscar of coaching. What is going to happen here? How much will McDaniel change this running game? I think significantly. Justin Herbert will certainly benefit from a healthy Rashawn Slater and Mr. All on either side. The offensive line that was ravaged, let's see what can happen. They've already lost their center, but they got Amarian Hampton back fully. Let's see what he can do this year in this running game. Ladidi McConkey, you've got also Khalil Mack on defense. Thule, you've got all sorts of folks. To Derwin James, can the Los Angeles Chargers get to the Super Bowl? Everybody's looking at the Rams being in SoFi. Don't forget the Chargers play there too. They have got Justin.

0: Herbert in the playoffs last year, last couple years. Can he win a game this time around and get back? Then you've got the Denver Broncos. Sean Payton in year four in New Orleans won a Super Bowl. Sean Payton in year four in Denver. What are we going to see? Mm-hmm. Bo Nix back healthy. Jalen Waddle now in this offense that remarkably Sean Payton not calling plays for. What will that look like? Defensively, 68 sacks last year. They're as good at any position in the NFL as anybody. Denver enters this season as a Super Bowl favorite for sure. Amongst as many there can be in the AFC. And that includes Kansas City because Patrick Mahomes is coming back. He's coming back. And I have no idea what he's going to look like, but that's still Patrick freaking Mahomes. And Travis Kelce's still around. And Chris Jones is still around. And now they got Kenneth Walker on offense. So maybe, just maybe, instead of Mahomes having to put everything on his shoulders, he puts it in the gut of this kid. And he runs like he did in the Super Bowl. Super Bowl 60's MVP is there for this team to use. They haven't had a 1,000-yard rusher since Kareem Hunt's rookie season. Let's see what they can do there. The rest of it is a big mystery. Can they be a sum of their parts and take the Kansas City Chiefs back to the Super Bowl, back to the AFC Championship game where Mahomes basically, that used to be his floor. That used to be his floor. Making that and losing used to be his floor. Last year, the floor fell out. So did his knee. What happens with the Kansas City Chiefs as Andy Reid enters year 14 there? As many years as he was in Philadelphia. It's happened. Andy Reid is now in Kansas City as long as he was in Philadelphia. And we'll see what happens to the Kansas City Chiefs here. And that's my preview for the American Football Conference. Now then, we move to the NFC. We'll start with your Cowboys.
1: Oh, baby.
0: Why not?
1: Should I grab the flag?
0: For years and years and years, we've been getting flim-flam from Jerry. Flim-flam. Flim-flam. Flim.
1: Yeah.
0: Flim-flam. Squirrels. And talk about squirrels. And talking about feeding ducks and quacking.
1: All being all in.
0: And, you know, there's no patience for jacking around with people. And you'd be hearing, hey, we're going all in, but we're not really all in. Well, your definition of all in is not my definition of all in. And ACD, we're going to make you, you know, sit out and cool your heels, and then we'll sign you. And Micah Plus Parsons, we'll make you sit out and cool your heels and make it seem like we're going to sign you, and then we'll trade you.
1: Get rid of you.
0: Then we're going to get Brian Schottenheimer in here. And then we're going to take a flyer on George Pickens. And lo and behold, here we are after a lot of that worked out, not to the tune of wins, but they seem to have a better defense now than last year when they traded away Micah Parsons. They got Rashawn Gary now. They got Quentin Williams now. They got Kenny Clark now. They got Odigizua, right? They got Malachi. They got themselves my guy, Jay Sean, and they got Caleb Downs on the back end. That's just to name a few.
1: We got the Doogie Howser of coaching, it seems, on our deep.
0: Bro, feels good. Yep. All Dak's got to do is stay healthy and roll the footballs out, and let's see how it goes. Dallas has a good reason to feel great and try and break that 30-year drought of getting to the NFC Championship game. But the Eagles are still pretty freaking good, too. Once again, they change offensive coordinators. Once again, Jalen Hurts got to learn a new system or a same system, different terminology or a different way of doing things. I mean, this guy cannot have the same offensive coordinator in back-to-back years if his career depended on it. And every single time people talk about Jalen Hurts, it seems like his career does depend upon it. Like, let's forget about the two biggest games he's played in his life, and he was great in both.
1: Right.
0: But Sean Mannion's coming in. What does it look like? Have no idea. Can the offensive line be better protecting Hurts, or Hurts be healthy, or the run game better for Saquon Barkley? I don't know. What does it mean with A.J. Brown out and now Dontavian Wicks and Mekhi Lemon in? I don't know. One thing we do know is it's not going to be smooth. We know it. Defensively, they are big. They are stout. They are angry. They are absolutely physical. And the Eagles could be as good as we've ever seen. Or they could be just like the years every other year where you're wondering what the hell's going on with them. And Nick Sirianni's the man in charge. Meanwhile, you got yourselves just up the turnpike. The New York football Giants making a change. John Harbaugh and the Ravens part ways. And the Giants are like, we'll take them. And we'll take them. And we're going to cross T's and dot I's to make sure that this guy runs the system the way he wants. Even though we have a way of doing things to the point where, you know, basically our

Time owner, his nickname's on the football. Like that's the way we do things around here. But now it's John Harbaugh's way of doing things. How does that change? Can Jackson Dart slide? Can Cam Scataboo not flip? Can Malik Nabers not just have some sort of weird injury that knocks him out? Can this offense be as great as possible with, yes, Odell Beckham Jr. back in the mix, earning a spot? Defensively, they are absolutely front seven terrific. Back end, let's see. Can the Giants shock, come out and not be a sleeper team, but actually wake some people up? Possible. The Commanders. It's Dan Quinn in the saddle, in a hot seat. Don't know. Jaden Daniels, year one, unicorn. Year two, sheep. But was it injury? Was it not? Is it him? Is it not? Is it his number? Is it someone else's? Oh, I'm sorry. That's a different level of the sport. It's his world. We're paying rent in it. David Blau's a new OC there. What will that look like? You hear they can't block a soul in practice or joint practices or what you see. Or they're just going to come out of the box against the Eagles and just say, we're the Commanders of 2 years ago because we got Sonny Styles now. And he's going to be the glue of this defense. And we're going to hit people in the mouth. And Dan Quinn's going to dial these plays up. And we're going to be the Washington Commanders of 2 years ago again. Stephon Diggs is now there with Terry McLaurin. They're long in the tooth. Got it. But they could be pretty toothy themselves. We'll see what happens there. The NFC North, oh my goodness gracious. The Minnesota Vikings have Kyler Murray in the mix. What will that look like? Everybody's thinking, hey, Kyler, the guy from Arizona, that Kevin O'Connell's never had anybody like him, and he's going to be running it and throwing it, and he's going to look like the kid who won Heisman, and he's going to do this, and he's going to do that. And he's got Justin Jefferson, he's got Jordan Addison, and they made the right move, and he's going to be the guy there forever, and J.J. McCarthy, see ya. Let's see what happens. Defensively, they're top five. Brian Flores is still dialing up. Harrison Smith resigns, he's there. They're going to turn you over. They're going to make sure that you are hectored on your side of the ball. It's just what happens when Kyler Murray gets this opportunity of a career for him. Mm-hmm. Of a career. It's time. Does this mean the Vikings can win this division, shock some people, go to the Super Bowl? Kyler Murray take them to heights? Or we'll see what J.J. McCarthy looks like midseason. Who the hell knows? The Packers. I mean, I've never come on in this segment and said, you know, all eyes on a court date. But that's what's up with Josh Jacobs. He's on the commissioner's exempt list. And this is the guy that Matt LaFleur gives the ball to. Gives a touch to 8 to 10 times on his first 15 scripted. How's that going to affect this team if he's not there? Tucker Kraft's coming back from a knee injury. Who's going to catch the ball if Christian Watson can't stay healthy, which he has trouble doing? Reed has trouble doing that. Matthew Golden had a great playoff game, but it's time for him to potentially step up. Defensively, what does this team look like? The Packers are a bit of a mystery. Or Jordan Love's just going to wing it around to everybody. They stay healthy, and they got the run game back because Josh Jacobs stays on the right side of the law. He's back in, and the Packers win this division, even though they had a dreadful final 6 weeks of last season. Then you got yourselves the Detroit Lions. Jahmyr Gibbs, you are the bell cow now, sir. Montgomery's now in Houston. Okay, Sonic, Knuckles is somewhere else. And Isaiah Pacheco is hurt. So you are the bell cow. You have been Pizzade. It is your show. It's the Jahmyr Gibbs show with also Amon-Ra and Jameson Williams. And you got yourself Jared Goff at the controls. And Sam LaPorta is back healthy. And that offensive line that was stout once upon a time and has been somewhat porous in terms of what we used to see. Can they come back and Dan Campbell gets the roar restored after last year's bit of a mess, to be honest with you? I mean, Ben Johnson's gone. They hire an offensive coordinator who drops 50 on Ben's Bears in week two, and then all falls apart to the point where Dan Campbell's like, I'm calling the plays. That could not have been the plan when the Lions lost Ben Johnson within the division. But we'll see, and can the football gods stop kicking this defense in the nards and putting everyone on IR? Because if not, if they're healthy, this team can win the division and can make some hay. Or
the supposition that their window started closing when they lost to the Niners in the NFC Championship.

0: game a couple years ago, despite being a one seed 2 years ago, and then last year's team, is the window closing in Detroit? Then you got the Bears.
1: The Bears.
0: What a season last year. Ben Johnson, what a lunatic. In a good way.
2: In a good way.
0: Right?
2: Yeah.
0: I mean, he is intense. He is exactly what Chicago fans want. Young, intense, smart, brash. Swim moving the head coach of the Green Bay Packers after he beats him. After he beats him in a playoff game, to boot. Okay? Caleb Williams, drinking from a fire hose all two summers ago, comes out, nearly throws for 4,000 yards, and comes out of the box in the fourth quarter like he's Tim Tebow on steroids. The throws that he makes, the excitement he brings, it is unlike anything we've seen at this position for the Chicago Bears. And I understand Jim McMahon used to have a Roselle headband and what he used to do, but this kid is something else. And what will this year look like? Can they continue to take the ball away, though? Can they win games where they don't have to pull it out of their orifice? Is Monongai healthy? Is Swift healthy? How will this team look? Is Burden healthy? Is Colston Loveland all that in the biscuit? Can the Bears win the division and take everything, the whole shooting match, and wind up here in Los Angeles? Entirely possible. Then you got the NFC South. New Orleans Saints, everybody's on them. That is the biggest bandwagon sleeper team pick of the year.
2: No doubt.
0: And I don't mean to denigrate. You were one of the first to talk about him.
2: Yeah.
0: DJ. Okay. Tyler Shuck comes on in the middle of the year last year, almost wins offensive rookie of the year. Chris Olave, despite having some concussion issues, he had a 1,000-yard season. He's been paid. Travis Etienne. He's back in the state of Louisiana. Okay. He's got the fleur-de-lis on the side of his helmet. Alvin Kamara, can he be the Kamara of old when he comes back, or is he just long in the tooth now? Defensively, what can this team look like? Can they actually win this division and surprise some people? Possible. I need to see it first to believe it. We'll see. You also have the Atlanta Falcons with a new head coach after Kellen Moore's year two for him in New Orleans. It's Kevin Stefanski's new turn. They've changed everything. New GM, new team president, Matt Ryan, who almost had to throw some passes during the summer because of the injuries at quarterback, which is what it's all about for Kevin Stefanski. He's got to be like, okay, can I just get a quarterback that I believe in and I can stick with? You know what I mean?
2: That's so much to ask.
0: Okay, so Tua's going to get the start because Penix isn't ready. Are either of them the guy anyway? Don't know. And guess what, though? You'll be able to evaluate him. You'll be able to evaluate him with Drake London. You'll be able to evaluate him with Kyle Pitts and certainly with Bijan Robinson. Because if the quarterback's right, this offense will be dangerous, difficult to stop. The problem is they lost both of their young pass rushers they drafted in last year's draft. One injury, one in the commissioner's exempt list. We'll see how much the Atlanta Falcons can be a problem. Then you got the Carolina Panthers, who shocked everybody by actually winning the division last year. Dave Canales, year three. Bryce Young, he looked the part of a real deal NFL quarterback. He gave a scare to the Rams in the playoffs, that is for sure, after beating the Rams in the regular season. And this team added Jalen Phillips and Devin Lloyd from the Eagles, from the Jaguars, in their front seven. Devin Lloyd, 5 interceptions last year at a linebacker position. This guy can be a difference maker, a front seven difference maker. Jonathan Brooks, can we knock on wood for him to stay healthy? Because that kid with Chuba Hubbard can give a running game, certainly with the loss of Rico Dowdle and Jalen Coker and Tet McMillan, who's put on some weight after winning Offensive Rookie of the Year last year. Panthers can win this division again. Can they, though? But in terms of answering a question that I said moments ago, Kevin Stefanski saying, can I get a quarterback that I believe in and stick with him? There's a guy in Tampa who's just been pizzed going, I used to be there, pal. And guess what? I'm going to see you twice a year now. And I was planting a flag on my own franchise when they weren't going to pay me what I wanted. And I said I wasn't going to even talk contract. But then guess what? My agent was talking to him anyway. And now I got $55 million a year. And I'm Baker friggin' Mayfield. And I feel great about myself, about my team. I know Mike Evans isn't here anymore, but we still have Godwin. We've got all these young guys that are probably sitting on your waiver wire post-fantasy draft right now that you're probably going to pick up real soon. Can Bucky Irving stay healthy? Kenny Gainwell, who was the offensive engine for the Steelers last year after showing up every now and then in Philadelphia, he could be a serious difference maker. Vita Vea has been paid. I know LeVon.

0: Anthony David's gone and Mike Evans is gone, but Bowles can still dial up this defense, and Baker Mayfield wants to win this division and certainly hurt the Falcons and the Cleveland Browns in week 2. And then we finish up with the NFC West. The Arizona Cardinals draft Jeremiah Love. Can't wait to see what he looks like. Can't wait to see what he looks like. And you've got with Michael Wilson and Marv Jr. and Trey McBride and this kid, if he is as dynamic as he can be, with Mike LaFleur dialing up the place, Jacoby Brissett in year 90 of his career is in the best position to have the best year of his career. He has an opportunity to revitalize things. Because I don't know if Carson Beck is going to be knocking on the door. And if he doesn't want to answer it because opportunity's knocking for Brissett, the Cardinals may not win a lot of games, but they are going to be a fun watch every single week, I believe. The Niners, almost 1-1 seed last year. We're running it back, right? We got now Mike Evans, no Ricky Pearsall, but Kittle's coming back. Debo's back, too. Talk about running it back. Kyle Shanahan's back. Raheem Morris is back in the mix with the Shanahan team. He's the new defensive coordinator. Nick Bosa's back. Fred Warner's healthy. This team can go ahead and win the division and be the Niners team that is tough out in the playoffs and do this year what they couldn't do last year. It's in the ether in San Francisco for the Niner gang. Because Brock Purdy, if he stays upright, he's got some weapons. And he has some legs, and he's got a coach that can dial up the evil. And he's got Mike Evans, 50-50 balls inside the 10-yard line now. Let's go. Put him in the slot. Create a problem, one-on-one. Easy pitch and catch, 6 points. Or Evans can't stay healthy. We'll see. Then you've got yourselves the Los Angeles Rams.
1: Whose house?
0: Listen, everybody's putting them in the Super Bowl. And for good reason. They almost made it last year. And they added Myles Garrett. And they added Trent McDuffie. And Aaron Donald's out of retirement. How stupid is that? I mean, if any team adds one of those guys in the offseason, that's a significant upgrade. Right. They added three.
2: Yeah.
0: And Sean McVay's been there and done that. Been there and done that. In this stadium in a Super Bowl year. And who can't envision Aaron Donald pointing his ring finger on Valentine's Day next year? Again. And we'll all make a big deal. Oh, he got a ring for Valentine's Day. They all get rings. That's the way it's looking like. Who's going to beat the Rams? Every game this year for the Rams will be must-see. And we finish up my season preview with the Seattle Seahawks, who are really pissed off about every syllable I just said about all the 31 other teams having a shot. Because they didn't lose all that much. They lost some guys on the back end, and they lost some, you know, Mafe up front. And they could replace these guys because John Schneider does that. They lost Kenneth Walker III, but they got Jadarian Price, the last pick in the first round. Would it surprise anybody that this kid runs for 1,000 yards and puts himself in the mix for Offensive Rookie of the Year, damn near wins it? Sam Darnold comes back, wings it around with a new offensive coordinator anyway. The defending Offensive Player of the Year is on this team, too. They've won the Super Bowl. Boy, out of all the 31 other teams that are just absolutely shoulder-chipped over the conversation about, oh, Donald's back because McGarrett's there and everything I just said about the Rams, they're like, oh, what am I, chopped liver? What, should I go get my Lombardi shine box? Mike McDonald and this team is raring to go, and it all starts on Wednesday night, opening night of the National Football League season, and that is my season preview of the 2026 NFL season. I need a nap.
2: Let's go.
0: And a break.
2: Come on.
0: And a drink. And your phone calls at 844-204-RICH. Our Super Bowl predictions and Kurt Warner also still to come with Derrick Henry. 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
2: In Southwest Ohio, another city has voted to eliminate the use of flock cameras in their community. ONN's Brianna Albizu explains.
3: The city of Lebanon sits halfway between Cincinnati and Dayton in Warren County. Yesterday, their city council voted unanimously to remove all 20 of their flock safety automatic license plate reader cameras from within city limits. Mayor Mark Messer said that the company failed to respond to 54 written questions about the use of the data over a three-week period, and that created a lack of trust and transparency. It was not an indictment of the police. Cameras go off today.
2: A man who admitted to killing another man during a road rage incident in central Ohio now wants to change his plea. Angela Ann with ONN affiliate WBNS-TV in Columbus reports.
4: Tony Brock was supposed to be sentenced, but his attorney asked the judge to withdraw that plea. Prosecutors say Brock shot and killed a 52-year-old Brett Bennett in 2023. This happened during a road rage shooting on I-670. The state objected to Brock's request to take back his guilty plea of involuntary manslaughter. The judge did not rule on the request and ordered Brock instead taken back into custody, citing concerns about community safety. His attorney must now file a written motion to change that plea.
2: New data shows more than 850 Ohio jobs were lost during layoffs and closures last month.
5: Two guys drove to work. 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One guy wore a seatbelt. One guy didn't. One guy made it home. The guy not wearing his seatbelt didn't. Don't risk it. Click it or ticket. 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
7: Your Skynet forecast for this afternoon, a chance of showers or thunderstorms. It'll be partly sunny overall with a high of 87, wind gusts as high as 26 miles per hour. Showers and thunderstorms likely overnight with an overnight low of 67. For Thursday, a slight chance for showers in the early afternoon, more a little later, mostly cloudy in 78. For Skynet weather, I'm Kara Stallings, ESPN Radio, 1430 AM and 105.7 FM.
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0: did.
1: Well, I mean, I'm not. Should I? Okay, yeah. We're back on ESPN Radio. So I mean,
2: at least the rest. I can put it.
1: Okay, for the radio audience, some I don't know who did at ESPN. They were very kind to.
3: It's cool.
1: Add up my 7 years of service with ESPN and Disney from 96 to 03, and then the 23 years at NFL Network, which ESPN now owns. Put it together, it's 30 years. So I've got a, it's what it says here. Rich Eisen recognizing 30 magical years with the Walt Disney Company, which I appreciate. Very touching. So Jiminy Cricket,
0: here's
1: everybody.
0: The 30 more.
1: There we go. Here's the 30 more, right?
3: Here, here.
1: Okay, Kurt Warner is going to be joining us shortly.
3: Yeah.
1: So I didn't expect to go on for half an hour to start the show. I knew it would be long, but so.
3: The NFC clocked in at 17 minutes.
1: Okay.
3: And the AFC 13 minutes. So,
1: okay.
3: You know.
1: So I think the NFC is going to win the Super Bowl.
3: That's right. You think, you know, they've got the, the front end.
1: Okay.
3: They're a leg up.
1: Well, you know what we should do is we should... you know, I'll take a quick phone call, and then we'll take a break, and then we'll give our Super Bowl predictions before Kurt Warner joins us. And then Derrick Henry in hour two, Deshaun Jackson in hour three. Also have my first power rankings of the season.
3: Ooh.
1: Let's go to Matthew in Seattle, right? I mean, we got ourselves
0: That makes sense.
1: A game tonight in Seattle, and this is where Banner Raise is going to be revealed in front of Brockman's Patriots. What's up, Matthew?
4: Hello. How's everything going? Greaves in Seattle.
1: What's
4: but
1: up,
4: I'm actually
1: bud?
4: From Philly, and I'm a return caller.
1: Okay.
4: I got the win-loss game exactly correct last year for the Eagles.
1: Okay.
4: And so I'm calling to defend my championship.
1: So you want to do that again right now for the Philadelphia Eagles? Your win-loss?
4: Yes, sir.
1: Okay.
4: Yes.
1: Let's give him what he's looking for.
3: Fast.
1: But you just wanted to talk, but I'll give you what you're looking for. Okay, here we go. What happens when the Eagles take on the Washington Commanders to start the season, sir?
4: Win.
1: Okay. What happens when you're at the Titans?
4: Win.
1: All right. Then you got the Bears on a Monday night in Chicago.
4: We're going to lose.
1: 2-1, home for the Rams.
4: I'm going to say we win.
1: 3-1 at in England against the Jaguars, Tottenham.
4: I think we might lose that just because the Jaguars are so used to traveling over there like 4 or 5 times a year, right? So we might actually get caught up in the time shift there.
1: All right, 3-2 home for the Panthers.
4: Win.
1: 4-2 Monday nighter against the Cowboys at home.
4: I feel a bit Lugatu-ish. Like I feel like I'm in the minority where I don't know why everyone's so crazy on Dallas. So I'm sorry, TJ, but we're gonna win this.
1: 5-2 at the Commanders. Sunday night.
4: We'll win.
1: 6-2 home for the Giants.
4: I think John Harbaugh knows the team really well, and they pull one out, and we lose, the Giants win one.
1: Oh, gosh. Okay. Home for the Steelers.
4: The Keystone Cup, we'll win it.
1: 7-3 at the Cowboys on Thanksgiving.
4: I think the Cowboys take that one.
1: 7-4 at the Cardinals.
4: Win.
1: 8-4 home for the Colts.
4: She's like in. I think we win.
1: 9-4 home for the Seahawks.
4: Ooh. I might be at that game, and I was at the Chicago game last year and we lost. So I'm going to say we lose that game.
1: All right, you're the mush. Now it's the Christmas Eve against the Texans at home.
4: Another team that I think people are kind of overhyping, I think we win that.
1: All right. That's now 10 wins at San Francisco.
4: Win.
1: 11-5 at the Giants.
4: Win.
1: All right. 12-5. Thanks for the call, Matthew in Seattle.
3: Damn.
1: All right. 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
3: 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Things in Chicago down about a nickel for corn, soybeans off 10 cents, and wheat also down a dime. 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
0: Okay.
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2: Let's do it.
0: ESPN's going to have it. ESPN and ABC, Disney family of networks, got the Super Bowl. Who's going to be in it? You ready to make your prediction, Chris? I made mine last night on NFL Game Day morning season preview.
2: What do you got? What'd you do?
0: I'll tell you after you. Okay, you go great. First. Music, please. Who's making the Super Bowl, Chris? What's your prediction?
2: The last time the Patriots lost a Super Bowl, what happened, TJ? They made it the next year and they won it.
0: He didn't wait for you to answer.
2: It was rhetorical. I've said it multiple times. My son is a diehard fan of both these teams, the Cage Brockman Bowl. Patriots, Rams, Patriots win once again.
0: Oh, boy. You better save up for those tickets now, pal.
2: Yes.
0: Okay.
2: Currently saving.
0: TJ, Patriots over Rams is a Super Bowl 61 prediction. What do you have over there?
3: Well, I just want to let you guys know that I could cheat, but I'm not going to cheat because early this morning it came. It came.
0: There it is.
3: Courier.
0: Yep. And TJ with production value right there.
3: I'm not going to the end. I'm not going to cheat.
0: Okay.
2: I love it.
3: But I will say this.
0: What a bit.
2: I love it. It's great.
0: He's so committed.
2: Keep going.
3: A bit. This is real.
0: Oh, I'm sorry.
3: It's not a game.
0: My bad. I don't mean to denigrate.
3: I don't do this for fun. This is a game. My heart.
0: Nice.
3: Okay.
0: Yes.
3: My heart says one thing and my head says another thing. My heart says the Dallas Cowboys over the Denver Broncos in the Super Bowl. I want that.
0: Flashback.
3: I don't know. It could say that at the end of this. I haven't looked yet. But my head says the Buffalo Bills finally get over the hump.
0: Ooh.
3: They defeat the LA Rams. And win their first Super Bowl.
0: Well, I am going to flip that script, if you will, TJ. Not the one in your hand.
3: You know, I'm not even
0: the one you just laid out. The one that you just laid out. I just think the Rams at the end of the day are gonna, you know, have the football gods smile on them with their health and win it all. They're gonna do it just like the last time. They have set up everything to do it, and I think they do it over the Bills. I almost put the Broncos in here, you know.
3: One bone away from
0: and I don't know. I also thought, do I do Bengals Rams again too? Just for you know what's in giggles.
2: Fun.
0: But I've got the Rams over the Bills is my Super Bowl prediction for Super Bowl 61. And Rams over the Bills.
3: Okay.
0: I also toyed with just saying, screw it. The Ravens are just suddenly going to start doing it, too. Because I thought, I got Derrick Henry on the show, and I want to. I'm not saying that. I wasn't saying I'm disrespecting him.
4: Get on his bad side.
0: No, listen. Mm. I see how they can pull it off. I could see how they can do it. I don't know. I just see the Bills putting it together. I see, and by the way, I predicted Josh Allen to win the MVP. Mm. I think that's what's going to happen. He wins the MVP. The Bills win the AFC. They make it to the Super Bowl, but the Rams are just too damn good. And last night, Kurt, who's about to join us, along with Mooch, had Joe Burrow winning the MVP award.
2: Oh, who did they take in there?
0: They didn't even take.
4: The Bengals?
0: The Bengals to win the division. I'm like, so somebody's going to be a wild card winner in the MVP award?
2: Oh, last year proved you don't have to win the division to win MVP.
3: Okay. Thanks to Rich.
0: Bro. Got it.
2: I'm just pointing out the facts of the case.
0: Okay. That's true. I just walked into that one, didn't I?
2: You did.
0: Kurt and I had the same Super Bowl prediction. And Kurt's our next guest right here on the Rich Eisen Show when we come back on the radio.
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0: 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Earlier on the show, Pro Football Hall of Famer Kurt Warner. Coming up, Ravens running back Derrick Henry. Delaware State head coach DeSean Jackson. And now, it's Rich Eisen.
2: Hour number two of the Rich Eisen Show is on the air. Derrick Henry is in our rundown. He lurks. He will join us later on in this hour. DeSean Jackson stops by in studio. He's the new head coach of, he's the head coach of Delaware State football.
3: Yeah, really cool.
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2: In Southwest Ohio, a federal judge has issued a 14-day temporary restraining order against ICE officials who allegedly followed and harassed a Springfield man. ONN's Brianna Albizu has details.
3: The restraining order prevents ICE officers from continuing to intimidate, threaten, or take any retaliatory actions against Sean Moorman. He's a man who had volunteered to video document ICE actions against Haitian immigrants in Springfield. A federal ACLU lawsuit was filed against ICE on Moorman's behalf, claiming his First Amendment rights were being violated. The suit alleges the agent shouted his name while blasting an air horn. A federal court hearing is scheduled for September 16th.
2: A TikTok threat made on Labor Day against a Catholic school in Toledo involving a mass killing prompted a swift response. Jeff Smith of ONN affiliate WTOL-TV has more.
4: Threats spread among students before one of them alerted school administrators. St. John's says a preliminary investigation shows the threat is not credible at this time, with classes resuming on a normal schedule. No arrests have been made, and the investigation is ongoing.
2: In central Ohio, a power outage in the Columbus suburb of Clintonville resulted in a day off for students at Whetstone High School. A tree making contact with power equipment was the culprit, and power was restored before lunch. For the Ohio News Network, I'm Jay Fox.
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3: Your Skynet forecast for this afternoon, a chance of showers or thunderstorms. It'll be partly sunny overall with a high of 87, wind gusts as high as 26 miles per hour. Showers and thunderstorms likely overnight with an overnight low of 67. For Thursday, a slight chance for showers in the early afternoon, more a little later, mostly cloudy and 78. For Skynet weather, I'm Kara Stallings, ESPN Radio, 1430 AM and 105.7 FM.
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0: to play. But man, this is a great opportunity for us to win another championship. And you know, what a turn of events that would be after all those years in Detroit and not being able to win a playoff game, and everybody saying what they said about Matthew Stafford, to have an MVP, if you can go on and win another Super Bowl and have two Super Bowl championships at this stage, man, it would be, you know, pretty incredible, kind of that turnaround and how people see him now compared to, I think, how people saw him when he came out of Detroit.
1: Yeah, man. I mean, a former Lions quarterback and now a former Cleveland Browns defensive end. It sounds like they could toast each other like it's the end of Trading Places, that they're feeling good and looking good and, you know, toasting each other. Because Garrett's probably never really rushed very much with a lead in the fourth quarter. Yeah. And Donald, though, didn't make the flight, so it looks like Jackson Dart on Monday Night Football Week 2 might be the first quarterback who's got to look over the line of scrimmage and see Donald and see Garrett. Was there any comparison when you played at all to look over the line? You got to check some absolute beast that's right over your center, and then you got to look to see where the other guy is on the edge. Is there anybody like that?
0: I mean,
1: you could recall.
0: I don't know if it's like these two guys. I mean, you know, these two guys have been the best at their position on the planet for a while. I mean, you know, I had obviously Warren Sapp and a Simeon Rice type player who was obviously a really good pass rusher on the edge, and what Warren could do. But I don't recall two guys, you know, anywhere close to kind of this pedigree, you know, because I think they're going to go down as, you know, greatest defensive end, you know, we've seen in this era, greatest defensive tackle that we've seen in this era. And obviously they've got their place in the history of the game, two of the best to ever play. So I don't know if anything quite like that. You know, that's obviously rare. Good players at different positions over the years. But if we get the Aaron Donald that we've seen through, you know, his career, if we get him to go along with Myles Garrett at this stage in his career, man, it's going to be, you know, I'm going to feel bad for the quarterbacks on the other side every time they got to show up on Sunday.
1: Kurt Warner here on the Rich Eisen Show. And last night on the NFL Game Day season preview show, you and I had the same Super Bowl 61 prediction of Rams over Bills. Why do you like the Bills to win the AFC?

0: Kurt?
1: Well, I think there's a lot of unknowns in the AFC. You know, you got Lamar Jackson and company that, you know, are always formidable, but new head coach, what exactly does that look like? You've got the Kansas City Chiefs, who obviously, you know, been kind of toast to the AFC for so long, but Patrick Mahomes coming back after 8 months with that ACL and knee injury, what exactly does he look like? And so I just think there's some unknowns in the AFC, and Josh Allen, as good as he's been, has his team in the mix every single year. And so if, you know, again, I don't know if this is a sentimental pick, if this is a, you know, solely, hey, it's before the season. I would love to see Josh Allen in the Super Bowl. And I believe he's got a chance this year, you know, just like so many other teams. I think Denver's going to be really good again, you know. Probably should have represented the AFC last year if Bo Nix was healthy. And so I think there's a lot of good teams in the AFC. I just don't see one that I say, okay, all the pieces are together. That's the team that's going to represent the AFC. And so with that, I think Josh Allen is going to be in the mix. I think he's going to play great again this year, and I think he's got as good a chance as ever to beat it.
2: That said, your prediction for MVP was Joe Burrow. Why?
1: Well, I mean, we think back a couple years that, you know, Joe Burrow, you know, led the league in passing yardage and touchdowns and all of that. And he's got all his guys back offensively that I just believe he's going to put up incredible numbers. And then if you get a defense that, you know, gives you a few more possessions, you know, can stop some people, because I think why he didn't win the MVP was because the team didn't win enough that year. If the team can come together and win more games this year, I believe the numbers will be there for Joe Burrow to make a case for the MVP, and that's why I stacked him up there.
2: Kurt Warner, a few more minutes left with Kurt before he calls tonight's Wednesday season opener in Seattle on national radio right here on the Rich Eisen Show. Okay, man, so many different ways I can go with you right now. Kyler Murray in Minnesota, crystal ball it.
1: I'm fascinated by this one because I watched Kyler a lot, you know, being that he was in my backyard in Arizona and my former team. And we've seen obviously incredible glimpses of his talent, and you know, he played half a season in the MVP race. So we've seen him play really, really well, but he's never put it all together in terms of seeing the game and playing the position the way that you play it, starting from inside the pocket and not just relying on his incredible physical gifts. You know, with Justin Jefferson, with this offense, with what they've asked their quarterback to do in Minnesota, it has been a lot more play it more conventional in the pocket, get the ball to your playmakers. And so I know we talk about KOC not having a quarterback like this. Is this offense going to look different? Are they going to put in elements to, you know, to use Kyler Murray's feet more? Well, maybe, but I just think they're built because they've got the weapons on the outside for a quarterback to get the ball to him. So I don't exactly know what this is going to look like. Great cast of characters. KOC, I love what he does with quarterbacks and the way he's brought guys along. But I don't really know because I haven't seen Kyler put it all together up to this point in his career. And, you know, old dogs, new tricks. Can that happen at this stage? Can he grow into that? You know, is all he needed was a change of scenery and a change of coach to be able to do that? For me, the verdict is still out. Obviously, tremendous talent across that offense, a really good defense. This very easily should be a playoff football team, but it's going to depend on what Kyler we get and can we get the consistency from him for 17 weeks that we've never really seen with his time in Arizona.
2: All right, rapid fire sports talk radio questions before I let you go, Kurt. Here we go. Dart or Shuck? Which one's going to have more of a breakout season?
1: I'm going to say Shuck. As much as I like Jackson Dart, I'm going to say Shuck.
2: Okay. Do you want to... I know I gave you rapid fire, but you can.
1: Well, I mean, I just really like the way he played down the stretch. You know, his comfort in the offense, playing the position. He made big time throw after big time throw. Jackson Dart, to me, made a lot of plays, but a lot of it was more the athletic mode as opposed to just playing the position. So I just liked Tyler and the way he played the position a year ago, and I think he's going to, you know, make strides in that department.
2: The quarterback that could take his team further than they've been. Nix, Herbert, Trevor, Stroud.
1: Nix,
2: Herbert, Trevor Lawrence, Stroud. So Nix would be, and yeah, Stroud would be the championship game. Trevor would be to the

0: championship game. Herbert would just be to win a playoff game. What do you think?
1: I mean, if it's just based on that, I'd probably say Herbert, but okay. I think they're in a position to win a playoff game. But I'm going to say Bo Nix. They were the best team in the AFC last year. As I said earlier, I thought they should have been in the Super Bowl if he would have been healthy. I think their team is really, really good. The pieces around him, and I really like Bo. I mean, he continues to get better. He makes big plays. He wins in the big moments. I really like him. And so I believe they've got a chance to go to the Super Bowl this year. And so, with all that being said, those other guys, I think, are going to have good seasons. But I'm going to say, Bo Nix and the Broncos.
0: All right. Who goes further, Dak or Caleb?
1: I'm going Dak this year. I had them being in the playoffs on our show last night, so knocking Carolina out, putting the Cowboys in. Their offense is going to be really good. If their defense can be what I think a lot of people are expecting is a huge jump. That doesn't mean they're going to be a top 10 defense, but a huge jump from where they've been the last couple years. I do believe they're a playoff team. I do believe they've got the firepower to beat anybody in the NFC. So I'm going to go there. I feel like Caleb and company are going to take a step back. And that doesn't mean they're a worse football team. I just think they're going to take a step back from how things played out last year. As Caleb was so good in the moment, but they won so many late games with heroics that I just don't know if you can live in that world year after year. So I have to see Caleb become more efficient as a quarterback before I believe that they're really that one of those teams that can compete in the NFC. So I'm leading Dak and the Cowboys here.
0: Injured quarterback to look more like himself, Jaden Daniels, Patrick Mahomes.
1: Hold
0: on a minute.
1: I know.
0: I mean, one, you got to say body of work. You know, how can I doubt him? But the question is, Jaden Daniels, was he the unicorn or the kid that got hurt? Or can he be the unicorn again? And Mahomes, like, who's going to...
1: I mean, if I've got to put, my stake on one of these guys, I'm with you on Patrick Mahomes, is that the body of work comes back in 8 months, hasn't missed a practice. Like, all of this stuff that you're like, this is unreal. Like, this should not be happening. This is not something that, I think anybody foresaw when he got injured late in the season last year. But I just can't doubt the guy. I mean, he's shown us at every turn that, hey, he can do and will do whatever it takes to help his team win and to play good football. And so I'm not really sure who Jaden is. I'm excited to see what he's going to be in year three, if it is rookie or if it's more of what we saw last year. But if I'm picking one of these guys to look more like themselves, you've got to go with the guy that always looks special to some regard, and that's Patrick Mahomes.
0: Lastly, who starts more games, Shedeur Sanders or Fernando Mendoza?
1: Ooh, I'm going to say Shedeur Sanders. Okay. I because of the team and because of how it starts. There's been a lot of struggles with Deshaun Watson, and I've talked about it a lot. Just his ability or lack of ability to see the field and play the game has been glaring since he's been in Cleveland. And I just don't know how that's going to change. I saw some more of that in the preseason. I don't know how that's going to change. So I think this thing could turn to Shedeur, fairly early in the season and give him a chance to prove if he can be that guy before, this quarterback class that's coming in next year. And so Fernando, I do believe, will play at some point this year. But I believe when you're talking about more games, I think Shedeur will have his chance earlier in the season.
0: All right, I lied. More likely to start week three, health related, regardless of health. Okay, we're assuming everyone's healthy. More likely to start week three, Michael Penix or Shedeur Sanders?
1: Wow. Again, I'm a believer that Michael Penix is going to play more than Tua, and Shedeur is going to play more than Deshaun. If I got to go week three, I'm going to go Shedeur. Two games on the road, coming back to Cleveland after everything that's gone down with Deshaun.
0: Yep.
1: If things don't go well early, I think they could make a change that quickly in the season. So, I can see both of them, but I'm going to go Shedeur.
0: You're the man, Kurt. See, we're back. It's like regular season rapid fire now.
1: I can't wait. I don't have anything to go on, though, Rich. I know that. Nothing to
0: I know
1: base
0: you
1: anything
0: hate week
1: on.
0: One predictions.
1: I'm just throwing stuff out there, but I can't wait for guys to play some football and break down some tapes so we can really dive into it.
0: And that's why I hit you with all of these questions you hate to answer.

0: because you're so happy football's back. So have a great time tonight with Kevin Harlan, man. I'll see you on Sunday.
1: All right, buddy. Can't wait.
0: And, of course, QB Confidential is Kurt Warner's must-subscribe to YouTube page.
2: Get it.
0: All of his insights. He's as great as it comes in terms of breaking stuff down and making you smarter. That was awesome. And game day morning, 9 a.m. Eastern on NFL Network and the ESPN app, just like us.
2: Hey.
0: Oh, my gosh.
2: Nice.
0: No wonder I got the Jiminy Cricket Award. All right.
2: All right.
0: 844-204-RICH, number to dial right here on the Rich Eisen Show. 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
12: 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Got a 27 out of 32 shot at it.
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12: 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Back here on the Rich Eisen Show, everybody, 844-204-RICH, number to dial. Got my power rankings coming up in a second. Listen, this clock thing in Michigan hasn't, it's timeless, isn't it?
13: Yeah,
12: it's timeless. It's timeless.
14: Golf, no more mulligans.
12: You know what I mean?
14: Michigan.
12: The Mac.
13: Not going away.
12: The Mac said, we're cool, you know, we got the explanation from the Big Ten. Western Michigan's like, we got the explanation, we're good. And then Mac wants some more Maction, I guess.
15: Maction.
16: Time for some Maction.
15: You know? Maction.
16: Time for some Maction.
12: You know, they come out yesterday, say, hey, everybody should act like Michigan lost. And we would like this ruling reversed because protocols weren't followed. And and it's like, oh, okay. All right. The NCAA said, yeah, that's not going to happen. even though they kind of admit protocols were not followed. Unless, you know, the protocols were followed to make it accurate. Listen.
14: Why was Santiago touched?
12: There's many different ways to go about it here. Obviously, me having the team that got the extra shot, and then the extra shot, everybody's acting as if it was a tush push from the half-yard line instead of a 60-yard heave that, you know, one would think the other team should defend. The answer to that is like, well, they should have had to have defended anything. It should have already been in the locker room with a lifetime of memories and an amazing blue pelt on the Kalamazoo wall. Okay.
13: Oh, that's true.
12: I you know what I'm saying? Yeah. I hear you. Yeah. Oh. I get it. But the NCAA did come out and say, yeah, we're not changing the result, but we are going to send out a memo from the NCAA National Coordinator of Officials named Ron Snodgrass.
14: I mean, that's,
12: I gotta tell you,
13: that's a real name.
12: Good old Ron back in the summer camp probably had a rough go of it in like bunk nine.
13: Oof.
12: With Snodgrass. But anyway,
13: Snodgrass.
12: Snodgrass. All right. I mean, like he sent this out, approved by the NCAA Secretary Rules Editor.
13: Oh.
12: Did you know there was such a thing?
13: I did not.
12: The SRE of the NCAA. Matt Young.
13: Who's the SRE? Up on LinkedIn.
12: The official time for all college football games is the time displayed on the in-stadium game clock.

0: When a replay review requires time to be restored or otherwise adjusted, the replay official decision will be based on the embedded game clock contained within the program feed. If the broadcaster is unable to provide an embedded game clock, the replay official will use the game clock graphic displayed as part of the broadcast feed. This timing protocol should be followed consistently at all institutions and game sites. Forget about the fact that the game clock is inaccurate. Wait, I added that part.
1: It's a fact. You're right.
0: So I sent this to my buddy who sent me unsolicited a text that, boy, is everybody wrong the way that they're talking about this, because, you know, the replay clock is more accurate than the game clock. And I understand that we're not seeing the replay clock, and it makes everybody who's betting on games thinking, oh, we'll just all refer to the replay clock as the clock that the home team wants to have used to benefit them. I sent the text to my friend. Mm-hmm. So they're going to use a system that we see on TV that has now been established by all this is flawed. And he wrote back, 100%. They are literally saying they're going to violate the rule book, because we now know that the game clock, which is in the stadium, and the TV aren't synced, so they are proactively saying they're just going to go with the less accurate clock because it's what the audience is seeing. So for full transparency, we're going to go with something that's flawed. Only the NCAA, people. Only the NCAA. Now you can say, oh, well, wait a minute. Why can't we just see the replay clock? Great question. Because the technology's got to exist.
1: Oh, yeah.
0: To connect the most accurate clock to what we're seeing. Wouldn't that be great? Wouldn't that be great if the NCAA just... But you know what it means. It must mean money. Yeah. It must mean the system that they're already locked into. It would cost more money to tell these people to pound sand, to go ahead and... You know, the way that my friend described it, there's like a coaxial cable you could connect.
2: What?
0: And actually connect everything.
1: It's actually a Cat 5.
0: Thank you, Mike, for the Cat 5, everybody. Cat 5. We're not talking about Carl Anthony Towns with 5 rebounds, are we? All right. Everybody's eyes are glazing over.
1: Yeah, category 5.
0: It just seems like this flaw that there is with clocks, somehow, some way, for 60 minutes or 59 minutes and 59.5 seconds of football between Michigan and Western Michigan got played for this needle to have been threaded by the football gods. And here's the good news. I don't think this is going to happen again. And because what are the odds? And Western Michigan is going to go move on to, I believe, Monmouth.
1: Oh, yeah.
0: Like
1: New Jersey.
0: The Monmouth of like your... Yes. Is that the Monmouth?
1: East part of New Jersey, yeah.
0: Really?
2: Monmouth.
0: And if they win, they're going to go celebrate in Action Park? Is that where they're going to go, Mike? Hopefully not.
1: No, Action Park's been closed for a long time.
0: You know what I mean?
1: We'll go on the Alpine
0: side. And Michigan now has a massive mountain to climb. Massive mountain to climb with Oklahoma coming in. Because if they're playing against Oklahoma the way they played against Western Michigan... You know,
2: ain't gonna be close.
0: It's snackables for Venables.
2: Yeah.
0: Is what I'm fearful of as a Michigan guy. I have all the hope in the world in this coaching staff and this kid to find the reserve and the study time and what have you, or it can't get any worse or what have you. And in terms of punishing Michigan, like Western Michigan wants it to Michigan to be punished with at least you assuming it's a loss. Well, the voters did that. They're out of the top 25.
1: That was like the largest drop ever.
0: And they went, I don't know about won. That.
2: They were 21-point favorites anyway.
0: I got it. Yeah. I hear you.
1: So, it's crazy.
0: But the fix that you're reading about, it ain't a fix.
1: No.
0: Well, it's a fix. It's a fix for the people who believe the fix is in when there's a clock we're not seeing that conveniently gets brought out so one team can get another shot at a 0.3% chance shot from the 48. Actually, it was from their own 40 because Underwood faded back and flat-footed threw it 60 yards in the air, which is why he's getting $11 million in NIL money. We just need that throw to be a little bit more with touch and a little bit more on time and a little bit more against the defense that is disguising its coverage, which Oklahoma is going to do. Oh, my God.
2: Starting quarterback for now.
0: I know. That's what we heard.
2: Right now.
0: And again, like Kyle Whittingham, is he going to be the first coach in this new era to be, well, he already is.

0: This kid is going to just find it, which you know I'm rooting for because I like him a lot.
1: Of course. Hope is not a strategy.
0: Is it not? I didn't know that. Stuart in Florida wants to chime in. What's up, Stuart?
2: Hi, how are you?
0: How are you, Stuart?
3: How are you?
2: Great. So talking about the clock, the problem is you need to go back to the end of the play before where Underwood spikes it. There's 11 seconds. They run it down to 10, but because of the 2-second mandatory, they go to 8, realize there is 11 set it to 9. Then when you watch the snap, you'll see that it goes from 9 to 8 virtually instantly. And that's where it fell out of sync. If you watch the rest of the play, you'll see that each second goes ahead. And you talk about letting us see it. They did. They actually showed us and let us hear the whole replay booth and what they were showing. We saw it. That's why there really was a second. They got out of sync going from 9 to 8. Watch that, and you'll see it happens almost virtually instantly.
0: And that's the whole thing, Stuart. And that's the problem with going with the game clock that you're seeing on the screen is that it's just not accurate. You're dart throwing, and thank you for the call. You know what this is like? It's like measuring. You know what I mean? Like, we're not going to use the technology to put a chip in the ball and know exactly where to spot it.
4: Well, the UFL.
0: We're just going to have some dude who's running either up the field or back towards the line of scrimmage and look at where somebody gets tackled, and I think it's right there. I'm going to run straight line right towards it and try and put my right or my left foot down, and that's the spot of the football. And then what we're going to do is take out these chains. The clock is now part of that. It's an inexact science that we just trust is as close to the accuracy as it is. There's a human error involved because somebody's literally pressing start and stop.
4: Yeah.
0: And there is no tenths of a second. It's not parsed down to the tenths of a second. And there is nothing that lights up when it's all over. The NBA's got it right. How many times have I said that?
5: Not often.
0: When it comes to that versus the NFL.
6: Rich, it's funny, though, what Stewart said. Brockman, is that almost not word for word what I told you yesterday about I saw that there was a second off when J.P. Buchanan caught the ball and you were given 11 seconds? You should have had 12 seconds. They took a second away from you, so I agree.
0: And it's just like when it goes from 1 to 0, is it all over, or is it there's still, like, it's 0.3 on it, 0.4 on it?
4: Yep.
0: So zeros aren't really zeros.
4: Nope.
0: But now it is because we're not going to the replay tape with the most accurate clock because you don't see it. And we're going to make sure that the fix for us is to make sure you don't think the fix is in because of how much money's on the line of what people are watching.
1: That's fair, though, and logical. I mean, how many millions of people watch that game? And only, like, a handful of people actually know how much time is left?
0: Right.
1: That's preposterous.
0: And so Michigan was reached out to, you know, my guy Dave Abloff at Michigan said, we're not in charge of the replay clock or any clock, like, to do with a replay. So what are you coming to us for? Because everybody thinks Michigan cheated. That's where I think it gets me nuts. Come on. Get out of here. Oh, yeah.
1: Well, you got
0: to because our quarterback looks so good on that first throw.
1: I mean, you got to wear that for a while.
0: I know that.
1: Unfortunately,
6: you would know that though, right?
1: Yeah. No. It comes up all the time.
0: No. I know he's Mr. Asterisk around here, and he doesn't.
1: Well, also, I'm a Patriots fan.
6: That's what I'm saying. That. He knows,
0: which means you're in my boat.
1: Yeah.
0: Yeah,
4: you guys are boat. Simpatico for once. Like, oh my God.
1: A great boat.
0: You know, we need a bigger boat.
4: Oh, yeah.
0: I knew he'd love that line. Yes. He's a Jaws fan right here. All right, my power rankings, more of your phone calls when we come back here on the Rich Eisen Show. 844-204-RICH. 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
1: 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Here's a portion of our latest episode. And this weekend, the road trip continues, going to Minnesota to face the Twins for now the final time this year. Guards at the moment up by 4.5 games, but a sweep could really help certainly separate them in the division and even then still the wild card standings as well.
2: Yeah, and kind of similar situation as Baltimore for Minnesota. They're still hanging around. And again, you want to try and eliminate teams if you can, or at least make their battle to get in there really, really difficult. And they can do that this weekend, too. So it's a very similar situation, I think, to what the Guardians are seeing here in Baltimore this week.
1: Jose Ramirez has been back in the lineup for a little while after dealing with some injury issues. But it seems to be clear he's still dealing with something, because he certainly doesn't quite look like the Jose Ramirez of old. Do you see them sticking with him in the three hole the rest of the way? Have there been discussions about that? What's kind of your take on that?
2: I do. I see them just leaving him alone and hoping that, you know, he's had some stretches where it's come together well. I think early on that last homestand, he hit a home run and was driving the ball pretty good. They just got to manage it, and with all those games over the weekend with the day-night doubleheader, I think it can put some strain on there with the added at-bats. So they're trying to manage it as best they can. Look, for hitters, your wrist, your hands, it's so important. And he had that hamate bone surgery, and, you know, he may not be 100% till next year, but I don't see them making moves in the lineup. You know, unless it's really apparent that he's struggling big time, but I don't think it is. He's still getting his base hits, and is he hitting for the power? No, but he's still very much an asset to this team once he gets on base, because what he can do with his legs and things like that. So I would think they would keep him where he is and just kind of ride it out for the remainder of the season.
1: And we've already talked about him a little bit over some of our past conversations, but Joe Adell has really seemed to be energized being in a playoff race pretty much for the first time in his career. None of those Angels teams really did a whole lot of anything, and he's still a fairly young player at 27, even though he's been, you know, in and around the bigs for about 6-7 years at this point. What can you say kind of about kind of that spark that Joe Adell's brought to the team?
2: I mean, it's a legit power threat from the right side that's, you know, in the middle of the lineup, and that makes a difference. They haven't had that. I think he has been kind of energized. He was having a decent season with the Angels, but has been really productive since coming over here to the Guardians. And it's kind of fun to see, because, he was well-liked in Anaheim and had gradually made his way to becoming a real good power threat for the Angels, and it's nice to see that he's been able to carry that through here, and he's enjoyed being here. The team certainly has welcomed him, and he's produced. He's come up with some big hits.
1: I ask this very facetiously. Has there been any discussions about lowering the right field walls so that he can climb into the stands like he did in one of the games earlier this year?
2: Yeah, when we went back to Anaheim last road trip, you're looking at that low wall. It's only 5 feet in the corners, and he jumped in there and made a catch in the stands, and it was pretty cool. And it would be kind of fun if they were able to do that at Progressive Field. I wouldn't mind it. I think it'd be fun.
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4: Wow. That was very nice. That's very, very nice here. Thank you. Back here on the Rich Eisen Show, everybody just got a very nice call from Scott in North Carolina. I hope that was legit. I didn't know my agent could do a Southern accent like that.
5: No, I think Scott was legit, man.
4: It's really something like that.
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0: 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It's a Wednesday. It's finally time.
1: Oh, yes.
0: This whole way too soon,
2: way too soon.
0: Come on. It's now finally arrived. My first power rankings of the season, everybody, brought to you by SoFi.
3: This is my
0: power rankings. All right, my week one power rankings brought to you by SoFi. I think the Lions are winning the division at the end of the day, but that day might not come. So right now, I've just got to look at track record. I've got to look at roster, and I'm putting the Bears 10, even though I've got the Lions eventually winning the division. But right now, the Bears are just coming off of an incredible season, and they got Caleb, and they got Ben, and they've got themselves... that. You know what I mean? They've got a lot more, and I'm wondering how deep it is, but right now I'm putting the Bears at 10.
1: Okay.
0: At 9, I'm putting the Houston Texans here. Again, I have the Jaguars winning the division at the end of the day, but and the Lions, and neither are on my list, I'll be honest with you. I'm just saying right now, the way I'm looking at it, could be wrong, and this could be right. The Texans' defense is too good to leave off this list. They're just too good. And the other teams, I've got them above the Texans at 9, but right now the Chargers are 8.
1: Ooh.
0: I can't quit them.
1: Oh.
0: I can't quit them. And I know that the Texans have punked the Chargers in the playoffs, in the regular season. I'm just going to say Mike McDaniel and Jim Harbaugh equals a much better offense than we've seen in Los Angeles.
4: You'd
0: much
4: think
0: better.
4: So.
1: Yep.
0: Much better. And defensively, minus Jesse Minter, might counteract it. Don't know. We shall see. I just kind of dig what they've built. And I couldn't knock the Chargers down yet another peg after having them 2 in my way, way, way too soon power rankings back in the spring.
1: You had them 5 a month ago.
0: I know. I'm just, hey, man.
1: I know.
0: It's now rubber meeting the road time.
1: I'm just saying.
0: Number 7 are the Eagles.
4: Hey, stays like a before.
0: I've got the Eagles at 7. I have them just, everybody, again, who has laid eyes on them, say they are the biggest team they've seen at every position. And Jalen Hurts, let's see what you got, sir. Because at 6, the New England Patriots and A.J. Brown are right above them in my power rankings. Bro, you know, they've got the Seahawks tonight, and this is a very tough assignment. And then they've got Pittsburgh at home, at Jacksonville, at Buffalo.
4: Yeah, tough start.
0: I don't know if they're going to be in my power rankings much longer. We'll see.
1: Oh, no. That's disrespectful.
0: I don't think it's disrespectful. A 1-3 start? I can't keep you in my top 10.
1: A 1-3 start, I eat Del Tufo's hat.
0: Okay.
5: No, I can't
0: don't
5: give
0: say
5: hat.
0: That. You've done this before.
5: I like my hat. It's a Rams hat.
0: You've done this before. Be careful. 5. I have them winning the AFC. The Buffalo Bills are here.
1: Whoa.
0: I know. Popped them back on my list.
1: A month ago.
0: At the end of the day, I'm like, listen, if I've got them winning the Super Bowl, in the Super Bowl, I can't have them not on my power rankings.
1: Wow.
0: I've come around on it. Josh Allen's my MVP choice. I've bought in. You know, I bought in a new set of eyes in a situation, Joe Brady bringing it. Although it's kind of the same set of eyes in terms of what Allen's been talking to on the offensive side of the ball. 4 is Dallas. 4 is Dallas.
5: 4?
0: Yeah, bud.
4: And they were 4 last time.
0: I'm high on them.
5: I'm saying.
0: I'm high on Dak and this offense running it back. And defensively, they're better. So if offensively they're top 5 and defense they're top 16, dare I even say top 10?
1: Oof, that's a big jump.
0: I got it to go from DFL to top 10. But they've made the moves. They've made the smart bets. The table's wired. Just roll the dice, hit the point.
1: Boom.
0: Collect the cash. 3 is Denver. I understand I've got Buffalo making the Super Bowl and I got Denver higher. But I'm just telling you what they are right now. And at the end of the day, I might be proven correct with a Super Bowl run for the Bills. And I might be proven correct with a run to the playoffs by Jacksonville again.

0: And I might be proven correct by a run to the playoffs by the Lions over the Texans and the Bills, who are in the Bears, who are in my power rankings to end the beginning of the season. Denver's just so great offensively on that line, and adding Waddle, Nick's coming back. Sean Payton's just as intense as they come. The defense could come up with 70 sacks. And at the end of the day, I know Seattle fans get pissed off that I put them at 2 in their title defense and I put the Rams at 1, but that's just the way it is, man. It's just the way it is. You know, who's saying that? It's just the way it is.
1: Bruce Hornsby.
0: That's
1: Bruce
0: right. Thank you. Range, yeah. And I'm the range. You know what I mean? I'm the range. And on the range, the Rams almost beat the Seahawks to the Super Bowl last year. And since then, they added Trent McDuffie. And they added Aaron Donald because Myles Garrett was added. At the end of the day, those are my week one power rankings brought to you by SoFi. Get your money right. There are so many other teams that could make the top 10 right now. So many other ones. The Bengals, I think, are going to make a nice run. The Ravens, I think, are going to make a nice run. I'd really like the run that the Vikings could make a nice run. I just can't. Packers could make a nice run. I just can't do it.
2: You have one just, more.
0: I'm giving you more. It's tough to do a power rankings to start the season. The Bucks could make a nice run. There's always going to be a surprise team you're not seeing coming. Chiefs are not on this list, and you accuse me of being a passionate Chiefs fan in the same way who's the young man whose voice you just heard accused me of being passionate Rams.
2: They're not a top 10 team right now.
0: Chiefs, right?
2: Yeah.
3: No.
2: I mean, Jacksonville should probably be on this list.
0: Over who?
2: Yeah, honestly, probably the Bears, even though I really like the Bears.
0: Okay. Over the Chargers, maybe?
2: Dallas is too high.
0: Come on now.
3: No.
2: Dallas should not be ahead of New England. Like, come on.
0: I don't know. I think they play right now. I think the Cowboys beat you.
3: Oh.
2: No chance.
0: Okay, man.
3: But yes, we shall see.
0: We shall see, and it starts tonight.
3: Oh, this is great. We're back.
0: We are back.
3: I love it.
0: We are back.
2: It's exciting.
3: Woo.
0: Derrick Henry coming up. DeSean Jackson after him.
2: Perfect.
0: I would agree.
2: I can't wait to hear from DeSean.
0: And then, you know, we do have to talk about the U.S. Open.
2: We have to.
0: Yesterday
2: talk about
0: at the U.S. Open was one of the best days I can recall.
2: Ever.
0: At the U.S. Open. You know, it really was something else.
2: Ben Shelton, rising star. We're going to have an American in the U.S. Open final, which hasn't happened in forever.
0: And it's, there's something. I don't want to lay it all out here.
2: Yeah.
0: I think we'll finish the program now.
2: Sure.
0: Just the way that our most Americans' nights ended with the U.S. Open.
2: Oh, my God.
0: With one eye open or both eyes closed.
2: Oh. I stayed up and then I couldn't fall asleep because I was so jacked up from what I just watched.
0: It really was so much fun. It's so much fun. And just to say it here, too. You know, McEnroe and Fowler are just an incredible list.
2: A-plus performance by them last night, too.
0: It's incredible. And the shots. You know, you could see the hair on the tennis ball, man.
2: It was great. No judges. It's all automated computers.
0: Yeah, I know.
2: Amazing.
0: We should do that in baseball.
3: No clocks.
2: Probably do it in every sport.
0: No, stop it.
3: No clocks.
0: It's not as simple, obviously. And by the way, we love umpires and referees here, please.
3: Yes.
0: Stop. And we love clock operators.
3: Yes.
0: The most.
2: Do we?
0: I didn't apologize for winning.
3: Especially at me.
0: Derrick Henry, DeSean Jackson, and you, hour 3, everybody.
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0: 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Earlier on the show, Pro Football Hall of Famer Kurt Warner. Ravens running back Derrick Henry. Coming up, Delaware State head coach Deshaun Jackson. And now.

0: Sir Rich Eisen.
1: Hour number three of the Rich Eisen Show is on the air. Deshaun Jackson's waiting in the wings to join us in person, but normally we just spend the top of hour three catching up on what you missed the first 2 hours, but we must reject with those formalities because we've got a future Hall of Fame running back joining us right here on the program from the Baltimore Ravens. Always great to say hello to our friend Derrick Henry. How are you, Derrick? Hey.
2: Chris, what's going on? How y'all doing?
1: I'm doing fine. Listen, Derrick, I always shoot you straight. I never lie to you. I'll be honest. I saw you sit down. Looks like you let yourself go.
2: I might have, Rich. Sorry to disappoint.
1: No, I mean, I don't know what you've been up to. Working out? Working out lately, Derrick? You been working out?
2: Yeah, here and there. Apparently, it's not up to your standards, so I got to...
1: Oh, listen, look at me. You could see me here. You know what I mean?
2: You look great. Man.
1: You know what I mean? I'm just trying to live up to the mug. You're trying to live up to a heck of a lot more. How you feeling entering week 11, year 11, Derrick, for you?
2: Feel good. Feel like it's year one.
1: Is that right?
2: Feel great.
1: Okay. How is it there in Baltimore with the new HC, Jesse Minter, Derrick?
2: And it's been fun. And great getting to know him, building that chemistry with the whole offense. Every day just going out there getting better, shooting for a standard that Dex wants us to represent. So it's been a lot of fun.
1: Are you referring to the new offensive coordinator, Declan Doyle? Is what you're saying?
2: Mm-hmm.
1: Okay. What can you allow?
2: Is that head coach? I think that OC.
1: No, I'm just talking about, I was just talking about the new HC. The new, Jesse.
2: Yeah, it's been fun with Jesse for sure. It's helping trying to build a culture that he wants the Ravens to represent, and foundation that he wants it to be here. And you know, guys who are leaders stepping up, going at it every day, offense, defense, special teams, just the football stuff, and getting better every day. It's been a lot of fun. And we're excited to head into Indianapolis and go against a good team.
1: How is it different set of eyes with Jesse Minter than with John Harbaugh? How's it been different, Derrick?
2: I mean, every coach has different ways that they do stuff, different philosophies, things they like, things they don't like. And, you know, that's all Jesse has been trying to do is, you know, implement things that he wants us to do and what he sees works best, communicate that to us, and go out there and shoot for it every day.
1: Listen, and I know, Derrick, questions like the one that I just asked can be interpreted in any answer that you're denigrating or not being complimentary of John Harbaugh in any way, shape, or form. I'm just trying to determine how, for Ravens fans, it could be different, right, that Jesse Minter is now there and implementing something that could lead to better results in the long run, Derrick.
2: Are you saying, like, I'm trying to get, like, you're trying to see what you are trying to implement? Like, how is it going to be different from Harbaugh?
1: Yeah. Mm-hmm. How is it different? How has it been different? And do you think it could lead to different results at the end of the day?
2: I mean, I guess the where we do stuff with Jesse is different than Harbaugh. You know, I can't really put like a prediction on, what it's going to look like. I know what we want it to look like, but we got to go do it. So I'm not going to sit here and be like, oh, we're going to do this, or, you know, say we're going to do that or this and that. But I mean, we're just trying to work towards something special and continue to work towards that each and every week, you know, that we, go out there, and you know, now we're at week one, so we got to put on display everything that we've been working towards and all the work we put in.
1: Because just from my
2: Harbaugh to Jesse and now.
1: Yeah. Because, I mean, just from my perspective, I never saw Harbaugh drop M&M, you know, at a team function. I never saw that before.
2: Derrick. Oh, you were talking about, I'm like, you talking about.
1: I'm just talking.
2: Yeah, that was different. That was a lot of fun. Yeah, I mean, if that was the case, you could have been like, what was Jesse's performance like towards Harbaugh? And I'd be like, I never seen Harbaugh perform. And Jesse went out there and like he was on 8 Mile and just killed the Eminem song.
1: Yeah, that was different. I saw that for sure. And what can you tell

0: the public, if you will, how the offense might be different with Declan Doyle.
1: How the offense might be different with Declan?
0: Mm-hmm.
1: Okay. I mean, it's a different scheme. I ain't gonna give too much.
0: Okay.
1: It's a different scheme. Everybody's been loving it. Trying to perfect it the best way we can. We got new guys in who's come in and did a great job, and the guys that's been here just trying to continue to get better. And we're just excited to go out there and play some football. We've been in training camp for the last month and a half, so finally get to do the real thing and play against a different team when they count. So just excited to get ready to go do that.
0: Now, do you? I've been speaking to you for years now. My gosh, 10 years in the league, and I know the way you operate. On the field, and I'm just wondering, in between your temples, do you have a chip on your shoulder? You're going to turn 33 at the end of the year, and you're like, that is just the number. I am here to lay down a marker for the entire running back group that hits the age of 30, that there is a Hall of Fame way of doing things after that age. Do you have that mindset in any way, shape, or form, Derek?
1: No, I don't really try. I don't really think about like the age thing, really. I just think just trying to set a standard and be better than I was the year before, no matter what age. Because I feel like, I mean, that's just the stigma. So, I mean, that comes with the territory. But I just want to figure out, how can I be better than I was the year before, the game before, or whatever it is, and keep, you know, playing at a high level. Each time I step on the field.
0: Well, I don't know if you're aware of this, but I did the math because I'm a professional, Derek. Trust me, I never leave math to my guests. I never want to do that to anybody. 843 yards from you this year would leave you sixth all-time on the all-time rushing list, ahead of Curtis Martin. You'd pass Eric Dickerson, Jerome Bettis, LaDainian Tomlinson, and Curtis Martin. They're all in the Hall of Fame. That would, if you nail that, you would also, if you come up with the same number of yards as last year, you would be just 305 yards behind Adrian Peterson, who's up for selection in the Hall of Fame for fifth. Are you thinking, is it possible to go chase down Emmett at the end of the day, Derrick Henry?
1: No, I mean, I'm not really like thinking like, oh, let's go get Emmett, but I mean, if it happens, it happens, but it's not like something that I'm like shooting for. So for me to even be like in a conversation that you just mentioned is crazy to me. So, I mean, that's just so cool to be in the same conversation with those names and be able to have that mark of passing some of the legends that play the game. But like the Emmett thing, I mean, I'm not shooting for it. I mean, I don't see myself stopping no time soon, but I mean, I'm like, if it happens, that'll be remarkable. But if they don't, then hey, I'm still happy.
0: Hey, and if you do, again, if you finish your season with the same number of yards as last year, and then you get the same number of average yards per year for your career, you would be three seasons of playing away from passing Emmett Smith. That's real, Derek. I mean,
1: yeah.
0: You know, and is that something you could even envision as we're sitting here right now?
1: I hold myself to a high standard. So, yeah, I mean, I never say no, it's not possible. I think, you know, put work in and, you know, keep playing at a high level, then, you know, anything can happen for sure.
0: What would it mean, last before I leave you, to go to the season? Would it mean to win a trophy and bring it to Baltimore with Lamar and the first-year head coach and everybody this year, Derek?
1: Doesn't mean everything. I might cry the rest of the year if it happens. I might just tear up every time I think about it.
0: But it's possible, right? You guys feel that in the locker room?
1: Yes, sir. For sure.
0: Just why? Why do you feel that way?
1: I mean, I feel like we got the guys to go and do it. When it came close in 23-24, we lost in the division round. Missed the playoffs last year with so much expectation. You know, we gotta get it done. You know, we only got so long, and you know, so it's time. Then we all feel that we all know we can do it. Gotta go out there and get it done.
0: So you might lose yourself if that happened. See what I did.
1: I won't
0: see what I did.
1: I won't lose myself. I'll just be in like, I just

0: I don't know.
1: See, Mentor's not the only guy.
0: I might climb the show to give you a hug just because we had a conversation and it actually happened. You know, just hug it up.
1: Derek, great to chat with you. Have a great game in Indianapolis and a great season. I always love our chats, and I appreciate it.
0: Oh, yeah, appreciate you, Rich. I got to send you something, Rich. You always show me love, man. I got a lot of love for you, bro.
1: Right back at you. Right back at you. The Diminisher, yes. Derek Henry.
2: Yes, sir.
1: Right here on the Rich Eisen Show, getting set for another season in the NFL. Yes. There he goes. Oh, he's getting up. He looks great.
3: Yeah, I don't know why you're trying to like body shame him in the beginning.
1: Did you just call me stupid walking away?
3: Yeah, he's like
1: you're this guy's stupid.
2: I say that about
1: once. That's a compliment.
2: Yeah.
1: I'll take that.
2: Yeah.
1: From Susie, not a compliment.
2: No.
1: From Derek, I'll take it.
2: When said like that, I say that all the time to you sometimes. Yeah. You'll say something funny. I'll be like, stupid.
1: Hey, man.
2: I get it.
1: Could you imagine, just real quick, Ravens fans, Ken, Lamar in the Super Bowl in Los Angeles, Derrick Henry in the Super Bowl, running downhill. And that is Donald and Garrett.
3: Oh, that's fun.
1: You know, Lamar versus Stafford as the quarterbacks. Mm-mm-mm-mm. That would be something.
2: Possibilities are endless.
3: Drake May can't make it every year, so cool.
1: Good one.
3: Yeah, we'll
1: good one. Yeah. Did you know every 36 minutes a child in the United States is diagnosed with cancer? 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All right, TJ, got to counteract all this Cowboys love. Here comes DeSean Jackson. That's okay.
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7: In Southwest Ohio, one Cincinnati area nursing home is being sued. ONN's Jared Allen has that.
8: The family of one man, Robert Meyer, has filed a wrongful death lawsuit against Forest Hills Healthcare Center. The complaint alleges Meyer had to be exhumed for an autopsy. It also states he suffered unexplained bruising to his neck and chest. The plaintiffs say he was pronounced dead by a registered nurse, not a physician. The Cincinnati Inquirer reports the nursing home's operators deny claims of abuse and neglect.
7: In South Central Ohio, the site of the former paper mill has been proposed as a location for a new data center. Libby Cathy of ONN affiliate WBNS-TV in Columbus reports.
9: The pitch. Take part of Chillicothe's former paper mill and turn it into a high-tech campus. Alignment Engine says its operation would use about 6.5 acres of the site and eventually create 240 permanent jobs. The company presented its plans and answered questions from residents for more than 2 hours Tuesday night. The reaction was mixed, with vocal concerns about water, power, and transparency, but also support for bringing jobs to the site and reusing the former mill.
7: In Northeast Ohio, the Mahoning County prosecutor says there will be no felony charges for

0: Patrick Havas, the man accused of attacking Dr. Amy Acton at the Canfield Fair on Sunday. For the Ohio News Network, I'm Jay Fox.
1: For 50 years, Sherrod Brown voted how he was told. 1975 to today, different presidents, different issues, but Sherrod Brown's vote never changed. 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When Washington Democrats needed Brown's vote, he gave it every time. Sherrod Brown voted with Biden. 97%. Schumer, 95. Bernie Sanders, 92. That was the Democrat Party he joined 50 years ago. But times have changed. 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And Sherrod Brown will fall in line. 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Sherrod Brown, times changed. 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
3: Your Skynet forecast for this afternoon, a chance of showers or thunderstorms. It'll be partly sunny overall with a high of 87, wind gusts as high as 26 miles per hour. Showers and thunderstorms likely overnight with an overnight low of 67. For Thursday, a slight chance for showers in the early afternoon, more a little later, mostly cloudy and 78. For Skynet weather, I'm Kara Stallings, ESPN Radio, 1430 AM and 105.7 FM.
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10: 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We just saw a clip from Go Deep, the DeSean Jackson story, a new documentary that premieres on Prime Video exclusively September 24th. DeSean Jackson is here in studio, and we'll get to your coaching in a second. But we just saw that clip, man, and I was wondering, because you're from Long Beach, Poly, when am I going to see Snoop in it? I saw Snoop in it. But yeah. I also, you know, obviously this footage goes back to when you're a baby, you know, a kid. And your brother was capturing all the video, as he's doing right now to my left.
9: He's still doing. He ain't stopped. He still ain't stopped. We got a lot to follow up with. I feel like everybody's like, okay, well, this film obviously went to the end of my career. But now, you know, he's still been filming with football too. So it's like, what's next? So we got a lot up our sleeves for sure.
10: Well, and there's so much memory lane stuff to hit. But one of the people that I saw, and his voice is unmistakable, it's Jim Brown.
9: Jim Brown, for sure.
10: What was that sequence? Where was that, DeSean?
9: That was unbelievable. I actually had an opportunity to have a great relationship with Jim Brown. He used to call me up to his house. He was doing a lot of gang interventions in L.A. And kind of growing up, just hanging around the wrong people, doing some of the wrong things. I remember my dad called Jim Brown one day, and he's like, yeah, DeSean's hanging out with these, you know, gang members, and he's doing things.

0: probably shouldn't be doing. And Jim called me up to his house, and he just was being real. He was open. He was like, man, I do gang interventions. I talk to these people. He said, man, that's only two places you're going to end up. You either end up dead or in jail. So he was able to kind of tunnel me in the right way, but it's temptation. Growing up in Los Angeles, California, drug abuse, violence, I mean, it's just a lot. So that's kind of all I knew, but I still had people around me to kind of like steer me in the right direction. So he did a great job of helping me out with that.
1: Did it sink in?
0: It did, for sure. I did. I mean, at the end of the day, I still had to hit my head a lot. You know, I was able to get information, but as a young kid, like, you know, I have kids now. You tell your kids what to do, what not to do, and, you know, kids still going, you know, sometimes do the things you tell them not to do. So for me, it did sink in, but it was a lot of things, you know, I had to obviously find out on my own as well.
1: So what did you find out?
0: Just sometimes the crowd, the type of people you have around you, you know, sometimes they may not have the best interest for yourself, and it's kind of hard to be able to be this mogul or this collegiate NFL player, and you keeping the company around you. That some people maybe not be doing the right things, and, you know, they're getting in trouble in the streets, maybe, you know, stealing, violence. It's just a lot of things that I had around me that I didn't really understand. I just thought, you know, they were my friends, and I didn't understand. I didn't know how to separate it. So it took some heartaches or some hard conversations to say, you know, sometimes I may not be able to be around you guys because this image is going to, you know, hold me down.
1: When did you finally unhook yourself from that world?
0: Probably like midway through my career, maybe like my seventh, eighth season. I mean,
1: in the NFL.
0: Yeah, in the NFL.
1: So through Long Beach Poly.
0: Yeah, for
1: through
0: sure.
1: Through Cal.
0: Yeah.
1: Berkeley.
0: Yeah, through Cal Berkeley.
1: Still.
0: And I think even like after a lot of people talk about 2013 when Chip Kelly released me from the Eagles, I think that was an eye opener for me. Obviously, I never got in trouble. You know, I never been arrested. I never did nothing crazy. But like some people that was around me, you know, had encounters and went to jail and was fighting murder cases. And these are people that I was like friends with since I was young. So I didn't know like how to just turn my back on them. You know, I'm like, I was there to help. And I just think like that was an eye opener for me when I got released from the Eagles. So it was like, you know, maybe I shouldn't have showed the Instagram post or people hanging out and doing certain things. It was just like, it was just too much information that I feel like I was showing.
1: Well, again, I just remember when you came in the league. Mm-hmm. I remember your career as well, Deshaun. And I remember, you know, when we first started talking about you with Chip Kelly, mm-hmm. there was a full conversation about you not knowing the full playbook, mm-hmm. that you didn't know, you know, outside of just what type of receiver. You didn't know the X, Y, and the Z. Mm-hmm. You didn't know routes. You didn't know that stuff. Right. Was that a fair?
0: I think it was. It had points in being, because like being a receiver, sometimes you don't really have to know the whole offense. But right. In Chip Kelly's offense, he had plays where one play you could flip. Like if it was to the right, you would have to know the right side. Now that same play could be called to the left, and yes. That puts me at a different position. So it's like me having to learn two different positions. So I never really had to learn that until I got into his offense. So, I mean, I think it played a part in, you know, some things I didn't know and I had to like study extra, you know? So I think somewhat of a play that played.
1: Do you think you would have been a first rounder if it wasn't for potentially what you've been referring to over the last few minutes?
0: I think, you know, just the crowd, obviously my dad, family oriented. I mean, they all won it. Like, it was a clip in the documentary. My dad said, like, why wouldn't his dad want me to win the Heisman? Like, you know, I think he was crucified for, like, wanting me to be so successful. And, like, as a father, you want your kids to do right, you know? So I think just really the people around me, like, everybody poured into me. They wanted the best for me. So I think sometimes that came off as too aggressive. And, you know, for Jeff Tefford, who we kind of got over our heartaches of our relationships. My dad really had a bad relationship with him towards the end. We was able to move past it, but I think the documentary shows the temptation of everybody wanting the best for me, and sometimes that wasn't the best sake for the team at the time. So I think that played a big part, because everybody wanted me to go to the NFL. We're going to do 3 years, we out. We going to the NFL. And, like, you know, I think Coach Teffer was like, you know, it was a little too much for him at the time.
1: What was your draft like, Knight? Again, I know this is all part of the documentary, and it's mm-hmm. all been documented again by your brother, who was a director, right? And he's training his camera on you ever since
0: sure.
1: It basically came out of the womb.
0: Definitely.
1: But what was draft night like for you?
0: Ah, man, that draft night was hard. I think, you know, being projected anywhere from 15th to the end of the first round and then sitting back, that year was very unique because there was no players, I mean, no wide receivers taken in the first round that year, which I don't think probably ever happened. So,
1: not anymore.
0: I know, right? Yeah, it's a lot of electrifying receivers. So for me, it was hard because it was one of those things where I kind of knew that my grade was a first round pick, and mm-hmm. I know I was smaller, I didn't really weigh as much. So, and then the characteristics of like saying, oh, he wasn't a team player, he was selfish, or, you know, he didn't work as hard as he could have worked. I think like all that mounted up to

0: And then they said my dad was a problem. I think, you know, it was some talks that got back from Tefford to Coach Reed. So just to sit back and the first thing I hear after they say you're drafting me is I don't want to have to deal with your dad like that. That was hurtful. Like, that definitely was hurtful.
1: Hmm. What was it like with Reed? What was Coach Reed like?
0: Yeah, Coach Reed was a father figure to me. He understood. He was from California, so he knew the temptations. He knew, you know, the different ways I was being pulled and, you know, coming my upbringing and stuff like that. So he was able to say, man, look, I know you're going through stuff home. I know you got a lot of people pulling on you. They want this, they want that. But at the end of the day, when you come here and you're on this football field, you got to be focused all on football. But it was just something different about Coach Reed because he understood. And I think, you know, he's like a second father to me for sure.
1: Yeah, and what was he like for you when you lost your dad?
0: He was there. I mean, he definitely played a big part because I didn't, like, when I lost my dad, I was like me losing my backbone. You know, I didn't have that voice to, you know, stray me back from, you know, when I wanted to go do the knucklehead stuff. And Coach Reed, like, was one of those guys. He was understanding, but at the same time, he made me feel like I can go to him and talk. Like, you know, it was things that I was going through at home, losing friends, you know, people going to jail, you know, going to jail for life and for murder. So it was hard for me, man. Like, I was straight from different positions. And being a professional athlete, I tell people all the time, you got to be locked in because NFL is hard. Like, being a professional athlete, you got to work hard. You got practices. You got meetings. Like, it's hard. So if you're one foot in, one foot out, man, you could definitely be, you know, drawn down the wrong strings.
1: Best quarterback you ever played with is?
0: Can you tell me? Who you think I would say first? And then I'm going to get
1: who would you say first?
0: Yeah, who do you think?
1: I don't know who you would say first, but you got to put Vic in the equation.
0: Yeah, Vic's my all-time favorite, I think.
1: I mean.
0: Yeah, some of the plays that me and Vic have done together, obviously Donovan McNabb is up there as well, too. But yeah, I would say Vic for sure.
1: Well, Vic put everyone in the Hall of Fame that first night, right? Against Washington, right? Everyone's in the Hall of Fame after that 80 game.
0: 80-yard bomb, first play of the game, man. LeRon Landry was talking all that stuff before the game.
1: Is that right? was he really?
0: Bro, he told me he was going to kill me. I'm like, man, this is when football is, like, you're talking, like, I'm a human being. Like, I get it. Mm-hmm. You know, some of them dudes, man, some of the stuff is said on the field, but, like, I think it was very personal. He's like, I'm going to hit you so hard, I'm going to kill you. And I said, man, what? I went in the locker room. I said, Andy, I said, Marty Morning, I said, going to dial it up. Because that play wasn't called at first. Like, so, but all that happened before the game. I said, yeah, dial that play up before the game. Bombs over back.
1: Bombs over. Did you say something to him after?
0: Yeah, for sure. I said a whole lot to him. I said, man, you better watch what you ask for, man. He's like, you fast. Because he tried to dive at me and tackle me, like, midway through. And I'm looking. I'm saying, yeah, no, this over. But yeah, Vic, man, he was one of them guys. Like, he threw it so far, but he never overthrew me. Like, he would put enough touch on it where, you know, he would put it like where I could, you know, run under it. There was some guys that could never, they just thought they just had to throw as far as they could. But I'm like, man, you got to put touch on it. You got to give me a chance to go run underneath it. And Vic, he was the best doing that.
1: If I told you that night, you're both being coaching in 2020.
0: Crazy. I would have never predicted that. I couldn't have told you. There was nothing on God's earth, planet's earth, that I could have told you I'd have been a head coach. Like, me? Come on. No. I couldn't have told you that.
1: Well, I want to dive into that in a couple more minutes here. Go Deep, the DeSean Jackson story, available for streaming Thursday, September 24th, exclusively on Prime Video. Let's dive into the miracle of the Meadowlands, too. Again, I know this is part of the documentary.
0: Yes, sir.
1: All right. Walk me through your moment as you were visualizing it,
0: man.
1: What was happening?
0: It's crazy. I visualized a lot before I went on the field. Like, even the night before games, I used to just always visualize, close my eyes and just think about, like, me scoring. And I think people don't really, you know, take initiative to how much visualizing plays in sports. And mm-hmm. You know, it's crazy. I just left from doing an interview with Victor Cruz, who was on that team.
1: Okay.
0: And he was like, man, I never got to ask you. And we've been friends for a long time. He's like, I never got to ask you that. But he was like, he was standing like 10 feet away from Coughlin. He was like, do not kick this ball to him. And Matt Dodge, for some reason, I didn't think he was kicking it to me. I thought he was going to kick it outside the stadium. So
1: sure.
0: When he kicked it to me, it was just like, I couldn't believe he kicked it to me because I was antagonized. I'm like, yeah, come on, kick me the ball, like pumping him up. Like, I was trying to, like, trick him, like, you know, but at the end of the day, it worked to my advantage. And
1: so, ball in the air, you're thinking, I cannot believe this ball is coming.
0: I couldn't believe it. No. There's nothing in life you could have told me he was going to kick it to me. 14 seconds left. So when he kicked it to me, it was like a line drive. Like, I could tell he tried to kick it out of bounds, but he tried so hard it, like, shanked and came right to me. It was like a direct punt to me. And You know, when I actually received it, I fumbled. I tell people all the time I did it on purpose. Because if you see, when I fumbled, it went like 2 to 3 yards to the right of me. And, like, if you know, like, punt return and kick return, like, the teams are supposed to be in certain lanes. Like, everybody has a lane you have to be in. So when I fumbled, it took them out their lane. So they, like, all, like, shifted, like, 2 to 3.

0: regards to the right. So I stuck my foot, picked it up, stuck my foot in the ground, and just, I tell people, you know, my dad passed away. It was like a year and a half after that, and I just feel like he grabbed me on wings and just, you know, guided me to the end zone.
1: No kidding.
0: Real talk.
1: What's it like when you walk around New York City?
0: Oh, they can't stand me. Like, it's two teams that when you talk about DeSean Jackson, they can't stand. New York Giants and the Dallas Cowboys. They like, we cannot stand DeSean Jackson. But, I mean, still to this day, man, people are like, man, you upset at everything that we had going. Like, because, you know, that year, they was going to go back to the Super Bowl, or whatever, to the playoffs. Obviously, can't say Super Bowl. I think in 09, they won the Super Bowl. So that was like their second year to go back, and we shattered that.
1: Well, not to look past you, but the gentleman over your right shoulder, I need to get confirmation. He's a T.J. Jefferson, who you met before the show.
0: Yeah.
1: Diehard Dallas Cowboy fan. Can you confirm Deshaun's theory?
2: About the Cowboys?
1: Yes, sir.
2: Yeah. Because here's the deal. When Deshaun Watson, who we had to suffer through with the Washington football team and the Eagles,
1: okay,
2: if the man would only have two catches a game against us, they would be two probably 75, 80-yard bombs, and one of them he'd take to the house every single time we played him, it seemed like. So, Deshaun Jackson, I really did not like to see you on the other side.
0: You know, I was going to say, too, so my all-time record is four catches for 210 yards versus the Cowboys. Four catches, 210 yards. That's crazy. I know it's some crazy statistics that you could probably find, but it's probably like in the 70s or 60s. So that four catches for 210, that's like unheard of.
1: Yeah, it's an average of over 50 yards a catch.
0: Crazy.
1: Even I could do that math, and I'm more verbal than math. That's, you know, that's me. So you can confirm, and you can. We're getting confirmation all around. So Washington, because you played for them,
0: I killed them pretty bad too. But it's crazy though. I do feel like I get a pass because when Chip Kelly and the Eagles released me, then I went to Washington and I gave the Eagles a handful of BTAs, as they call it, built to you know what. So I feel like it. But it's crazy though.
1: Yeah.
0: Those years, I think 3 years when I was playing for the Washington. At the time, there was the Redskins. I had, like, the most yards versus the Eagles. I think I had, like, over, like, 1,500 yards in, like four or five games. It's crazy. And I was mad as heck. I'm like, every time I get a chance to play versus Chip Kelly, I can't say what I want to say, but yeah, that was my thinking.
1: Yeah? Said, yeah? That sort of thing against Chip, huh?
0: I used to go to the sideline. I used to see him on the sideline. I used to be talking all types of crazy. He'll probably, if you ever talk to him, he'll probably tell you, man, what did DeSean Jackson tell you when he walked by or when he was on the field? I was so mad at that dude. Yeah, but you know, you let me learn. You forgive people. But yeah, that was hurtful.
1: Maybe you should schedule Northwestern on your Delaware State schedule because that's where he is right now, coordinating the offense there.
0: They got a lot more resources than that stuff, but I ain't turning down no phase. Hey, resources, I don't think you put on a pedestal, man. That's kind of far-fetched, but yeah, maybe in the next stop.
1: Let's talk about coaching right now. Who came to you with the idea, and were you flattered, surprised? Like, what was your emotion about being offered a coaching gig?
0: Yeah, so how it came about was actually my first year when I retired after the 2022-23 season. I sat around for a whole year and didn't do nothing. I took my kids to school, just enjoying the life because I feel like, you know, I deserve that. But after that year, I was like, man, I've been sitting on this couch. I got to get off my butt and go figure something out. And, you know, my brother at the time was a head coach in high school for 30-plus years, Travis Clark, who's my assistant head coach and defensive coordinator at Delaware State now. Got off the couch and I went to go coach for him. That was my first year coaching, and I just fell in love with it. After the first week, when all these guys were starstruck and all the players were like, oh my God, DeSean Jackson's coaching me, like I could just see like everything I was pouring into him, how much it made a difference. And you know, I just really fell in love with coaching. And in my first year of coaching, we took a team that's never been to the championship in the first year. We took them in over 100 years. We took them to the championship game, and we lost in the championship game. And then like literally 2 weeks later, I get a phone call from Delaware State. Hey, we're looking for a celebrity, big-time NFL retired coach to be a head coach. And DeSean just came up, and I was like, nah. Because, you know, all those years playing, like, in the NFL and college, like, I saw how much time my coaches spent at the facility. And I'm like, I played 15 years not to retire to go be in the facility for 12, 15 hours a day. So I was like, nah. So the first two, three times they asked me, I declined it.
1: Yes.
0: Then I called Coach Reed, Sean McVay, and Deion Sanders, and I was like, man, what do y'all think I would be as a head coach? And they gave me nothing but, like, positive influence. And I said, you know what, I'm going to give it a try. And that's how this came about.
1: By the way,
3: wow,
1: to call Andy Reid Sean McVay and Dean.

0: Mitchell Faulk too. Yeah. Now they're both coaches, right? And but Dion would, and you saw it, Chris, when you were watching games with him.
1: Oh yeah.
0: When somebody would make a bonehead move, he would scream, "Cut him!
2: Cut him!"
0: Right? That's what he would scream at the screen to Sean.
3: Yeah.
0: Cut him
2: before he gets back
0: like
2: to the huddle.
0: Before he gets back to the huddle. I would cut him before he gets back to the sideline.
3: Yeah. Wow.
0: Is what he would say, and then. And then when he starts doing his truth, you know, he starts coaching, you know, in Texas.
3: Yeah.
0: I'm thinking to myself, all right, that's interesting that somebody that would scream, cut him.
3: Right, is coaching now.
0: Right. And look at him now, you, Marshall, Eddie George.
3: Mm-hmm.
0: Is Ed Reed doing it? I know he was talking about it.
3: Yeah, he was. I don't know if he took a role. But
0: so what do you say about people like, oh, well, you're not paying dues, or you're just getting a gig, right? Like, but what do you say about, like, because you see it in basketball where players can get a coaching gig, like, kind of, faster than football players.
3: I mean, I just think it's really a great opportunity to be able to give guys that have a lot of credibility. And when I say credibility, it just knows the games, the ins and outs from being a player to being able to relate to a player. You know, you have no disrespect to coaches that hasn't played, but you have coaches that don't know what it's like to take a hit, that don't know what it's like to go on the field and, you know, build those relationships and be in positions where, you know, like, you know, in this scenario, I might have to do this because I played the game. And I think for me, that's the relate where I have with my players, where I'm able to connect to them and I'm able to get a little more out of them because I'm telling them things that I know for sure. Like, I did this wrong or I did this right. Like, you want to go to the NFL, this is what they're looking for. So for a player, man, and for me, there was a lot of coaches, and I ain't going to say names, but, like, I didn't like and I didn't.
0: Oh, I think you already said.
3: But it was ones that I couldn't relate.
0: Just check the tape. But I'll throw a red challenge flag on that one, but keep going.
3: Like, you know, there's just certain coaches that I couldn't relate to, and it was for a reason. But the coaches that I did relate to is because they understood me as a player, as a person.
0: Mm-hmm.
3: And some things don't have nothing to do with X's and O's. It's just, like, what you're going through at home. You know, I may have lost somebody or I may have got a phone call that I'm going through and I'm stressed out, but here it is, I got to go to work. And some coaches that could read you may know. I may not be able to yell at him today because he just received a phone call. He's going through something at home. So some peel back layers and then be in this position where I can relate to my players and I feel like I get more from them because they understand that the things I'm telling them, I'm not just yelling and shouting at you because I want to. Like, I'm doing this for a greater cause. And being able to get or hire coaches that have been able to go through all different types of walks, and now you're able to motivate at an HBCU is just like, I think that's where you gotta start at. And, you know, for me, I'm just blessed to be able to have this opportunity because, and it's not even about going to the NFL. Like, if I can help these kids be fathers, sons, you know, walk across the stage and get a degree, I mean, that's bigger than anything in life, I think.
0: What would your dad say if he just heard you say that?
3: Man, he would probably be tossed and turning, probably in his, he's not in the grave because he was cremated, but I think he's proud, man. I think, you know, just to see everything we went through, to me be a father. Now, somebody asked me earlier, like, like, how would I feel about my dad? And like, I ain't gonna say it hurts, but like, it gives me a soft spot because my kids weren't able to meet him. And I just feel like, man, if they would have been able to meet him and, you know, how much he would have been able to love. Because my dad was a lover, man. Like, he took so many kids up under his wing that didn't have fathers, and he was always open. Like, you want food? I'm going to give you food. If you want that hard, that tough love, I'm going to give it to you. And, you know, my dad was one of those guys. That's why I'm so, you know, it's hard for me to say no to people, and it's hard for me to turn my back on people because of that.
0: So when you're coaching, have you caught yourself and say that sounds like somebody?
3: Myself. Yes.
0: Yourself. Oh, okay.
3: I'm trying, like, to tell them to not do certain things, and I see myself do everything they did. So it's like a twofold, but I feel like it's great because now I'm able to say, you know, if I would have did this different, I probably would have had that much more success because I had a successful career, but I still feel like there was a lot of things that I probably didn't get credit for because I did things my way. And, you know, some coaches probably felt like they couldn't control me or I didn't listen, but, you know, looking back at it now, it's like, man, maybe if I would have just listened a little more, maybe if I would have worked a little harder and working out or lifting weights. But I mean, you can't go back in time, but you can tell the youth, you can tell the up and coming future that, like, look, I did this wrong. If you could do this right, just imagine what you could be.
0: All right, last one for you, DeSean Jackson. We already heard you love beating the Giants, love beating the Cowboys.
3: Yes, sir.
0: Okay, and you loved laying it on the Eagles when you were with Washington.
3: Yeah.
0: You also laid it on when you were with the Eagles.
3: For sure.
0: I think I got that all.
3: Yeah, you got that right.
0: Who wins the NFC East this year?
3: It's a good question.
0: I only ask those.
3: Wow. It's hard for me. I can't say the Cowboys. I feel like they have a good team.

0: and they've struggled. I mean, he was probably alive when they won a Super Bowl, but he was young. Okay. That was a long time ago. That was like in the 90s.
1: Right. I still remember. It was great.
0: Man, I can't go against my Eagles, man. It's going to be tough, though. We lost A.J. Brown, and, you know, Mekhi Lemon's got to step up.
2: Well, everyone lays everything. It hurts his feet.
0: He's a heck of a quarterback, but he's a winner, man. People could talk all they want. He's a proven winner. I can't say he's more winning percentage. I mean, he probably has. Is he winning percentage more than Dak Prescott right now?
2: You want to look that up, analytics? Chris? Because, listen, the bottom line is, I just love how Hurts has been betting on himself, right? Yeah. His whole journey is unique as it gets. He loses his gig to Tua, sticks around still, gets Alabama where they need to go before he leads to Oklahoma. He puts himself on the Heisman podium there. He gets drafted in Philadelphia. Everyone's wondering why the hell he's there. Then he goes there. And in two biggest games of anybody's lives, he balled out. He could have been the MVP of the Super Bowl. He lost.
0: No, to Andy Reid. I was going to say that for sure.
2: You know what I'm saying?
0: A heck of a chance. I mean, they was up in that game. And
2: what is with Philadelphia then?
0: It's a tough place. You know that. Come on, man. It's a tough place to play. Don't act up too far. Cause you know, to Philadelphia, you got to have thick skin, man. You know, even when you're doing well in a game and you do something wrong in a game, you're going to get booed. I've never been in a part of a game where you getting cheered and then you getting booed in the same sense. It's like crazy to me. But I would just say this, man. Like, the Eagles are the Eagles, and I think they're the best team in the NFC East. Mm-hmm. I don't think Washington, I don't think the Giants are going to be able to win that. If anything, I would probably say the Cowboys, but I can't say the Cowboys. But that's why I wanted to know the question.
2: Chris, you have the answer.
0: Dak is a winner, but guess what? He's not a winner in the playoffs.
3: Yeah, Dak wins 59% of his games. Jalen Hurts, 69%.
0: Hey, so there you have it.
4: Say Dallas, though.
0: No, I
4: could.
0: I could, but I'm not, because it's just...
2: You can't do it.
0: It's just me and my heart. Like, you know, I bleed green. Like, if you was to cut me right now, you're going to see green coming out my veins, you know? So
4: I respect that.
2: But your guy McVay seems to have the best team. Would you agree with that?
0: Yeah,
2: no?
0: Man. Yeah, McVay, man, he figured out a way to always do it. But coming back, Aaron Donald, like, that's tough, man. Myles Garrett and Aaron Donald, like, on the same team. Like, how are you going to block that? Like, you ain't got enough blocks. You're going to have to be a heavy set formation every time.
2: Pretty much. It's pretty much. What a pleasure to catch up with you.
0: No, for sure, man.
2: You know, it's been a while.
0: Can we race? I want to race you in the 40, man.
2: I would love that.
0: You think you could beat me right now?
2: Absolutely not.
0: What if I gave you like a 10-yard head start?
4: No.
2: Great question.
4: Yes.
2: So I run a 30, you run a 40.
0: Yeah.
3: Let's go.
2: You know, Dion once... as Leon, remember the Leon Sandcastle character that he played for the NFL Network commercials with the afro and everything like that and the mustache?
0: Yeah.
2: He once, stride for stride, ran with me doing my 40 backwards.
0: Wow.
2: And then he turned around and beat me for the rest of the way. And that's
0: backwards, that's crazy. How long ago was that?
2: Oh, gosh.
0: Like 10 years ago?
2: 10 years at least? 15. That's been a while. So I run a 30, you run a 40. Let's do this next year for charity.
0: Let's do it.
2: I will reach out to you. I would love to get you involved.
0: Let's do it. Absolutely. What's your time?
2: We're out of time. Look at the clock.
4: We gotta go.
3: Lots to go.
0: Hey, let's get out of here. We ain't gonna ask that, man.
2: Look at us.
0: I think we can find it if we want to go on Google.
2: Well, it's called Go Deep. The Deshaun Jackson story will be available again streaming Thursday, September 24th, exclusively on Prime Video. Best of luck to you in Delaware State, sir.
0: Sure, man. Appreciate
2: Great to see you. That's Deshaun Jackson right here on the Rich Eisen Show. We're back to wrap it. Oh, there you got the poster
0: there.
2: You
0: got the poster. Let's get it, man. Do I look the same?
2: Check it out. Oh, gotta have you sign that. Leave it here if you don't mind.
0: Yes, sir.
2: Deshaun Jackson right here on the Rich Eisen Show.
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0: 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Here's a portion of our latest episode. And this weekend, the road trip continues, going to Minnesota to face the Twins for now the final time this year. Guards at the moment up by 4.5 games, but a sweep could really help certainly separate them in the division and even then still the wild card standings as well.
1: Yeah, and kind of similar situation as Baltimore for Minnesota. They're still hanging around. And again, you want to try and eliminate teams if you can, or at least make their battle to get in there really, really difficult. And they can do that this weekend, too. So it's a very similar situation, I think, to what the Guardians are seeing here in Baltimore this week.
0: Jose Ramirez has been back in the lineup for a little while after dealing with some injury issues. But it seems to be clear he's still dealing with something, because he certainly doesn't quite look like the Jose Ramirez of old. Do you see them sticking with him in the three hole the rest of the way? Have there been discussions about that? What's kind of your take on that?
1: I do. I see them just leaving him alone and hoping that, you know, he's had some stretches where it's come together well. I think early on that last homestand, he hit a home run and was driving the ball pretty good. They just got to manage it. And with all those games over the weekend with the day-night doubleheader, I think it can put some strain on there with the added at-bats. So they're trying to manage it as best they can. Look, for hitters, your wrist, your hands, it's so important. And he had that hamate bone surgery. And, you know, he may not be 100% till next year, but I don't see them making moves in the lineup, unless it's really apparent that he's struggling big time. But I don't think it is. He's still getting his base hits. And is he hitting for the power? No. But he's still very much an asset to this team once he gets on base, because what he can do with his legs and things like that. So I would think they would keep him where he is and just kind of ride it out for the remainder of the season.
0: And we've already talked about him a little bit over some of our past conversations, but Joe Adell has really seemed to be energized being in a playoff race pretty much for the first time in his career. None of those Angels teams really did a whole lot of anything, and he's still a fairly young player at 27, even though he's been in and around the bigs for about 6-7 years at this point. What can you say about that spark that Joe Adell's brought to the team?
1: I mean, it's a legit power threat from the right side that's in the middle of the lineup, and that makes a difference. They haven't had that. I think he has been kind of energized. He was having a decent season with the Angels, but has been really productive since coming over here to the Guardians. And it's kind of fun to see because, he was well-liked in Anaheim and had gradually made his way to becoming a real good power threat for the Angels. And it's nice to see that he's been able to carry that through here, and he's enjoyed being here. The team certainly has welcomed him, and he's produced. He's come up with some big hits.
0: I ask this very facetiously. Has there been any discussions about lowering the right field walls so that he can climb into the stands like he did in one of the games earlier this year?
1: Yeah, when we went back to Anaheim last road trip, you're looking at that low wall. It's only 5 feet in the corners, mm-hmm. and he jumped in there and made a catch in the stands, and it was pretty cool. And it would be kind of fun if they were able to do that at Progressive Field. I wouldn't mind it. I think it'd be fun.
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0: 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O'Shea Jackson Jr. here, getting ready for a no contest wrestling. Hey, DK Jefferson. Hey, you're not a tennis guy? You are a tennis guy? You are?
1: Yeah, I mean, I know it'd be on.
0: And well, it's on.
1: Okay.
0: Yesterday was one of the greatest days at the U.S. Open I can remember.
1: Mm-hmm. Ooh.

0: It had an amazing feel to it. The women's matches were intense. They went deep. Sabalenka survives. Pegula survives. The Pegula match lasted so long. Ben Shelton and Carlos Alcaraz did not get on to the court.
1: They got pushed over 2 hours.
0: They got out there shortly before 11 p.m.
2: Yeah.
0: Eastern.
2: Yeah. Oof. Well, yeah, I don't like that.
0: And they played a five-setter, an absolute classic.
1: Epic.
0: Ben Shelton is the first American to beat Carlos Alcaraz in a major. First time. Carlos Alcaraz was 13-0 against Americans in major competition. And he came out and he won that first set in a tiebreak. And then Shelton won the next two. And I'll be honest with you, that's when I hit the sack. I hit shut eye.
1: Well, it also looked like Alcaraz, you know, this is his first tournament back after missing, months with the injury.
0: Right. Uh-huh.
1: And it looked like he had kind of hit the wall and that, you know, it was kind of Shelton's time and his moment to really take him down. And then, you know, he's the best player in the world for a reason. He's won all those majors for a reason. Alcaraz dipped into the bag, won the next two, and then we get an epic fifth set, 5-5, 6-6, tiebreak. Goes to the tiebreaker, man, and Ben Shelton finally came out on top, serviced, won the last 2 points to win 10-7. His last serve was 146 miles an hour.
0: Unreal.
1: At 3:30 in the morning.
0: Spectacular. Spectacular. And then one of the points, I believe it was in the first set tiebreak, it was something for the ages. Oh. Unbelievable.
1: Please see the highlights.
0: And the call of... Fowler and McEnroe, as great as it gets. And so Ben Shelton is going to be taking on Francis Tiafoe in the semifinal, which means an American male of color is going to play in the U.S. Open Finals for the first time since Arthur Ashe did it in the 70s, and it's going to be in the stadium named after Arthur Ashe.
3: Hey, that's awesome.
1: Very cool.
0: Like it's going to be unreal on Sunday. Friday night, by the way, is when the semifinal is.
1: Yeah.
4: Ben plays such a violent,
1: powerful game.
0: He's almost hitting a buck 50 on his serves.
4: It's just, I've never really seen somebody play tennis with that type of just power.
1: I mean, and he's 6'4", you know, 205, chiseled.
0: Unreal.
1: Trinity Rodman's there the whole night, like cheering him on.
0: So great.
1: So great.
0: So cool. It was just dynamite. 3:33 in the morning is when it ended.
4: All I could think was Rich really thinks he could get a point off of this guy.
0: That's what I thought. Literally, that's the way I was going to finish this segment. I looked at him. I think Alcaraz is as vulnerable as ever.
4: Oh, jeez.
0: Just take him to 3:30 in the morning. I can do that.
4: Yeah.
0: Oh, yeah. I can do that.
3: It would on Sundays.
0: Easy. I can do that.
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7: Jackson Dart's my guy at quarterback. I want him as often as I can get him. 8 top 10 fantasy weeks last season in just 12 games. 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Again, he did not have near the supporting cast that he's set up with right now, including Malik Nabers. Isaiah Likely has been his most targeted.

0: 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So much to love about Jackson Dart. 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
11: I'm Ed Benkin. The long wait for the NFL season ends tonight in Seattle. It'll be a rare Wednesday no-brainer with the defending champion Seahawks facing the Patriots in the Super Bowl rematch. Seattle is favored, and many believe New England may take a step back this season, but ESPN's Mike Golic Jr. believes the Patriots could be primed for another strong season. Meanwhile, the second game of the NFL season will take place in Australia tomorrow night. It will be the Rams battling the 49ers in an NFC West clash. In baseball, playoff action continues tonight. It will be the Cubs taking on the Brewers. Milwaukee now has a Major League best 90 wins on the season. They have a 9-game lead over the Cubs in the division. Games going on this afternoon, just one underway in the first inning. The Twins and the Tigers are scoreless. Also later tonight, the Phillies take on the Astros. Philadelphia has a half-game lead over the Cubs for the top spot of the National League. U.S. Open action continues. Atlanta Rabakenya advances.
18: Hey, it's Michelle Smallman, and coming up Thursday with the NFL season kicking off, I'll tell you which 2025 playoff teams are destined to be left out in the cold this year. 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

0: Jones. Let's go to Willie in Kingsport, Tennessee. Pro or con Lane?
1: Absolutely pro.
0: Even as a Tennessee fan.
1: I mean, he's not politically correct. He doesn't care what you think if he can beat you by 150, he will.
0: But didn't you all throw mustard at him?
2: Yeah, what?
1: I didn't. I would have stood in front of it and shielded him.
0: Myron Metcalf.
2: Wait a minute. You would have blocked the mustard? You would have taken mustard for Lane Kiffin?
1: Right in the face, yeah.
3: Yeah, that's a supporter right
2: I'm not
3: there.
2: Taking mustard.
3: Not taking mustard for any man.
2: No, not taking mustard.
3: Somebody's out there throwing mustard at Freddie Coleman. You're not jumping in front of it?
2: Run, Freddie.
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4: 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It is a beautiful Wednesday. We are here in Bristol, Connecticut at the Mothership. Yesterday we had baked potatoes. Today I went to the ESPN cafeteria. They got all kinds of snacks. You know, you can go in there, get snacks. They got Rice Krispie treats. Yeah. They got sushi. And I had some of these gummies, and now my tongue is blue. Yeah. You like that?
2: Yeah, you've been eating. I don't know if you need to stick your tongue out and show
4: everybody. Well, I just felt like, it's blue.
2: Yeah, you've been eating a lot of those. Are they that good?
4: Well, you know, they always say you don't want to eat dyes, chemical dyes anymore. I don't know, like one of the Kennedy brothers. But I get extra dye. You ask for extra. What's the one that's bad? Red 2? I ask for red 8.
2: Red 2. Wait, these dyes are bad? Like, that's a thing?
4: Oh, it's a whole thing. Like, if people don't want the dyes, and they don't want the seed oils, and they don't want, like, there are things. You need to keep up with the TikTok. There's all kinds of things we're not supposed to be eating that I eat. I order extra, though, because I like them.
2: Yeah, I might be in trouble. I don't know. I didn't know anything about the dyes. That's new. That's a new thing to me. Nothing with, like, the artificial.
4: Basically, anything that tastes good.
2: Can't eat it.
4: You're out.
2: Okay, if it's good, don't
4: everything,
2: eat it.
4: Everything good right, is
2: I'm
4: out.
2: With it.
4: It's make America boring with food.
2: No seasoning.
4: That's exactly America. Right. We are excited because last night was the ESPN. Everybody hangs out and does it's like ESPN group bonding. You know, we did tug of war, and we did like trust falls, and we had a ropes course, and it was like all this stuff. But really, the culminating event was trivia.
2: Yep.
4: All of the ESPN radio shows and the corporate suits, they each had a trivia team.
2: Incredible.
4: And I would like to announce to all of the listeners here from 3 to 5, the winning trivia team, Matt and Myron, right here. We beat all of the other contenders.
2: Champions.
4: Those of you that listen,
2: champions,
4: you probably think, man, those two guys are stupid. And I'm not saying you're wrong, but we have a good staff, and we went and we won the trivia contest. We finished first. The Golics finished second. Yeah. Unsportsmanlike finished third. And and then, I don't know, the Suits finished last.
5: No, Unsportsmanlike finished dead last.
2: No, Unsportsmanlike was last.
5: Yeah. It was Michelle Smallman's fault.
2: Yeah.
4: Unsportsmanlike was last. Okay, so, but more importantly, we won.
2: That's what matters.
4: And with the victory, just a couple things. First of all, team member wives, we had a really balanced team. I answered some questions. James, our producer. Evan, our former producer. Casey, our social media. We all answered questions.
2: You didn't mention me.
4: One person didn't answer a lot.
2: That's not true.
4: And that was Myron.
2: That's not
4: true. As a matter of fact, there were many rounds where Myron was talking and didn't even hear the questions.
2: I was in deep thought. That's what it was.
4: But you didn't share those thoughts, which was good.
2: I was getting to it.
4: Because I think normally they were going
2: to
4: be wrong.
2: I was getting to it.
4: So
5: he thought about that. Michael Jackson question rounds.
2: But I got it, though.
4: Okay, hang on just a second. Let's stop. Question was asked. The question was, what album did Billie Jean come from?
2: Yeah.
4: What album did Billie Jean come from? Immediately, I looked at the group and said Thriller.
2: Yeah.
4: Immediately. And everybody was like, no, it was and then and I was like, it was Thriller. So then, but people write down and I was like, fine, you know what? I'm a team player. I don't want to be seen as just because my name's first on the show that we have to take my answer.
2: You wanted that, though. But
4: Myron, right at the end, goes, you know what it is? I've been thinking about it. It's Thriller.
2: I got it.
4: Which is what I said initially.

0: ultimately.
1: Yeah.
0: We ended up going with Thriller.
1: Yep.
0: That was the question that got us tied for the win. So my point being, they had to find a way to decide who was going to win. You had the Golics and us were tied. The Golics were wearing very tight shirts. That's a pro for them. Mike Golic's shirt, tighter than any shirt that's ever been worn.
1: No, they're just in better shape.
0: But I know, but like it's tight because like he wants to show off the muscles.
1: But he can.
0: I understand. But
1: we got to get some.
0: I'm done with that. Who needs that? I taught for a living. I don't need muscles. All right, so we were thinking, okay, they said they were going to do paper, rock, scissors to win the game.
1: Rock, paper, scissors. We've been talking about you behind your back. People have been talking about you behind your back because you kept calling it paper, rock, scissors.
0: That's the game.
2: That's what
1: it's called. It's called rock, paper, scissors. No one has ever heard it called paper, rock, scissors.
0: Everyone has.
1: Last night.
0: All of our listeners out there call it paper, rock, scissors.
2: It's just you and James.
1: Yeah, it honestly has never happened.
0: It's paper, rock, scissors. Yeah. It's not saying, rock, paper, scissors.
1: People are talking about you behind your back. I'm just letting you know.
0: Well, they're wrong. So we decided if we're going to do paper, rock, scissors, we all had contributed to the win. Myron had not. So we were like, you know what?
1: What's better do you think?
0: It's not a team win unless Myron contributes. And Myron, you went one-on-one, paper, rock, scissors with Mike Golic Jr., and you won, and we got the victory. Congratulations.
1: No, thank you. I was ready for that moment. I mean, when it comes to rock, paper, scissors, and here's what people didn't see, right? I walked up to Mike Golic Jr. before we started, and I said, you look like a guy who's going to probably start with scissors, right? And he laughed. But he didn't know I was in his head already. So I was already in Golic's.
3: Right?
1: Yeah, I walked up to him. I said, oh, you look like a guy who probably going to start with scissors, right? So I'm already in his head because now I know he's not going to start with scissors because I just poked him, right?
0: Oh, you're saying you think he didn't pick scissors because you got in his head?
1: I started this earlier. Okay. And he didn't even know that I was playing. The game starts before the game. I don't know how to explain all this on radio, but okay. Mentally, the game had started before he realized it.
0: Yeah.
1: And then next thing you know, he doesn't start with scissors. That was planted. That was magic. That was just the thing I do that gave me an early edge.
0: I understand, but he could have picked paper or rock and you still could have lost.
1: But I'm in his head. I got him thinking twice.
0: Okay. I didn't notice that. Yeah. So you ended up winning. Here was Myron after he won. He gave what I would call a mediocre victory.
1: The greatest speech.
4: I want everybody to know you can be a champion too, okay? Put your mind to it and you can win too. Don't let anyone ever tell you otherwise.
5: I felt good. I felt right. I knew it was going to come down to me. And I think everyone knew it was going to come down to me. And I was ready for the moment.
6: Do you think the hat helped?
5: I think the hat was everything. I think the hat changed the whole game. I was about calm. Golic is, I knew he was a tough rock, paper, scissors guy, but I was ready.
0: That may be the happiest I've ever seen you. Like if we're going to rank happiest moments, you know, maybe the birth of your children and then that.
1: I could feel the doubts. Like, I don't know if you've ever walked into a room and you just feel people, maybe even on your own team, who don't know if you're going to get the job done.
0: It's probably a feeling you have a lot.
1: There were a lot of concerns I could feel within the team.
0: Well, that was a great victory.
7: You did chicken out on doing the first tiebreaker, though. You were all in on the
0: Well, you didn't know. So the question was abbreviations. Yeah. What does SCUBA stand for?
1: Yeah, I didn't know that SCUBA was an abbreviation.
0: Self-contained, some underwater breathing apparatus.
1: Yeah, so I'm glad I didn't do the abbreviations because we would have lost.
7: You immediately stood up when they said abbreviation. You're like, oh, I got it. And then you thought about it, and you're like, no, I don't got it.
1: Because I heard a voice say, Myron, not yet. Right? And then once rock, paper, scissors.
0: That's when you knew it was for you.
1: Then I felt this is the time.
0: Well, it was a big victory for us. So ESPN Ray, we will be the champ all year.
1: Forever.
0: And thanks to all the listeners who gave us the excitement to make it happen. Yeah. 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
8: What are we thinking about?
9: 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Nothing happens.
8: 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This is Off the Top.
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8: With Matt and Myron.
0: We are the trivia champions, but the Seattle Seahawks are the NFL champions.
1: Yeah.
0: And they will now put the belt on the line starting tonight. The NFL is here beginning this evening. They play the New England Patriots. New England, who's lost 4 of the last 5 season openers, has to get on the plane and go.

0: play the team that whipped their tail just a few months back in San Francisco. It is, first of all, how excited are we that football is back? The NFL is back in our lives. Aren't you excited?
1: I mean, we have a pretty good system here in America. I don't know what other countries have, but you get your spring and your summer and your warmth, and you're on vacation, yeah. You're going places, you're enjoying life, and then it starts to cool off a little bit, and then we get football.
0: Okay.
1: College and NFL, and you can just sit in front of a TV. We got Wednesday football, Matt.
0: Wednesday
1: Thursday,
0: football.
1: Friday, Saturday, Sunday. Football for 5 days in a row. I'm so excited.
0: When I was a kid, we went to church on Wednesday. So this would be a game I would have had to miss because yeah. It would have been, it'd be prayer meeting, right? There'd be choir practice.
1: Yeah, with the choir practice.
0: And Bible study.
1: Went to them all.
0: Now we don't have any of that. We got football.
1: We got football.
0: All right? And that's the way the Lord wants it. It was in Ezekiel. but tonight, the Seahawks, are they the most disrespected defending champ of all time? And what I mean by that is when I turn on the television sets and I see the experts talking, no one picks the Seahawks to win. Like, no one picks the Seahawks to go back-to-back. Most people don't even pick the Seahawks to go to the Super Bowl. They're not even the Vegas favorite to win their division.
1: Yeah.
0: Are they too disrespected for a team coming off a title with essentially, except for the running back, the same team back?
1: No, I don't think they're disrespected. They're just not sexy. There's just not a whole lot to be excited about, even though they won a championship. I think part of it is people don't think Sam Darnold is a top 10 quarterback. They think he's more on sort of the Nick Foles track where he had this phenomenal performance, but it doesn't really showcase who he really is.
0: How can they think that? He's done 2 years in a row with two different teams.
1: But he,
0: like, what else does he need to do?
1: But he collapsed with the Vikings after a 14-win season in the playoffs last year.
0: And then he answered that question last year.
1: But I think a lot of people look at last year and they say, that Seattle defense, a lot of guys could have won championships with the Seahawks.
0: But he played very well in the playoffs. He wasn't a wet fish. He played very well.
1: What's a wet fish? I don't understand the metaphor. What's a wet fish?
0: All fish are wet, right?
1: Like,
0: what did I mean?
1: I don't know.
0: Oh, you know what? I meant something else that has nothing to do with this.
1: All fish are wet. A dry fish is dead.
2: You mean dry fish on land?
0: Skip that. Okay. I think I meant something else.
1: Okay.
0: So he's not a stale fish.
1: A stale? We still on fish?
0: Yeah. So,
1: okay.
0: But he is, I think he's a top 10 quarterback. To me, I'm not sure how he shouldn't be for anyone.
1: I don't think you believe that.
0: I do believe it.
1: I don't think you believe Sam.
0: All right, here's who's ahead of him. Josh Allen,
1: yep.
0: Patrick Mahomes,
1: yep.
0: Justin Herbert.
1: You put Dak Prescott ahead of him?
0: Dak Prescott.
1: Lamar.
0: So I'm at Jaylen 5. Hurt. Joe Burrow, 6.
1: You put Jalen Hurts ahead of him.
0: I'm not putting Jalen Hurts ahead of him.
1: See, we got to – what are you doing? What do you mean?
0: What has Jalen Hurts done that Sam Darnold hasn't? Won a Super Bowl.
1: No, but they both won it. Yeah, but Jalen Hurts is a Super Bowl MVP.
0: You don't think the Eagles defense wasn't amazing?
1: He did more for the Eagles to win their Super Bowl than I think Sam Darnold
0: And how
1: did.
0: Was he last year?
1: The whole team had struggles. It wasn't just him. Yeah, the whole team had struggles. It wasn't just him. But
0: 6. All right, you put Hurts ahead of him. That's fine. Who else are you putting ahead of him?
1: Drake May's ahead of him.
0: He outdueled Drake May. Drake May was awful in the Super Bowl.
1: Drake May was an MVP candidate. Drake May almost won MVP.
0: That's fine. Sam Darnold had the numbers to be an MVP candidate. No one was going to put him there because they don't think he's good. But I would say Drake May. For the future, would I rather have Drake May? Yes. This season?
1: Yeah, but
0: I think you would rank him just as high as Drake May, if not higher.
1: But how have you wiped out the entire 2025 season for Drake May? You have, though, because you don't think what he did was valid.
0: No, I don't think it was not valid. I think he's very good. He would be probably next on my list, all right? But Matthew Stafford is also ahead of him.
1: Matthew Stafford's definitely ahead of him.
0: So I've now got 7 ahead of him.
1: Jordan Love is ahead of him.
0: All right, that's 8. I will agree. I'll give you that. I'm not giving you Hurts, and I'm gonna put May 9th, 10th, which I know is lower than most people have, but I still think I don't know what Sam Darnold needs to do.
1: You put Jared Goff over him?
0: I don't now. No, Jared Goff at times last year struggled. I don't know what you don't like Sam Darnold because of the start of his career and those couple of final games in Minnesota. I understand that. But doesn't winning the Super Bowl trump that?
1: It's not that I dislike Sam Darnold. He's an incredible story. And I think Minnesota made a mistake not signing him, clearly, because he goes on to win a Super Bowl. I do think there are a lot of quarterbacks who

0: could have won Super Bowls with that defense and that coaching staff. So I don't think it's like this singular
1: performance. Do you think Baker Mayfield wins the Super Bowl there?
0: Baker Mayfield's a better quarterback than Sam Darnold.
1: But do you think Baker Mayfield wins the Super Bowl? See, I don't. Yes. That's where we disagree.
0: Yeah, I think he's a better quarterback than Sam Darnold. I think Sam Darnold is middle of the pack, 15 or 16 or somewhere in there, and he's surrounded.
1: But how many times in NFL history has a middle of the pack quarterback won the Super Bowl? Like, what are we talking? Brad Johnson?
0: The ones with great defenses.
1: Joe Flacco.
0: The ones with great defenses did it all the time. I mean, that's the thing.
1: But none of those quarterbacks had the numbers that Sam Darnold had.
0: But I think a lot of quarterbacks, had they had that defense supporting them, would have been a different story. And he had a bunch of weapons as well. Jackson Smith and Jigba can play with anybody in the entire league.
1: He is awesome.
0: And he had an incredible running game as well. So I'm not taking anything away from Sam Darnold. But it's interesting to me, the way you praise Sam Darnold is the same way you take away from what I think Drake May achieved with a team that
1: Sam
0: proven
1: Darnold
0: anything.
1: Played a real schedule. He has to play the Rams twice. He has to play the 49ers twice. You look at, basically, Drake May had two games last year. He won one and lost one against Buffalo.
0: But what do you do about NFL schedules? It's not college. You're not assembling the schedule for yourself.
1: We're trying to guess what happens this year. And in my opinion, you will see Darnold have another good year. I guess back to the original point.
0: Yeah.
1: Do you think that the Seahawks, do you think they go back to the Super Bowl?
0: No. I don't think
1: so. Okay, so you're disrespecting them too. Same team, essentially.
0: I think they're better teams. I think they're better teams than the NFC. Okay. I think it's going to be challenging to get back. So it's not against them. It's that I think the NFC will be even better. I think the path will be more difficult. And I don't think the Sam Darnold, I think the guys who have this run, when you compare it to the rest of what they've done, that feels more like a high for his career and not the new Sam Darnold. I think he'll be good. I don't think he'll be as good as he was a year ago.
1: Who wins tonight?
0: The Patriots.
1: Oh, really? You think they go on the road and get the victory?
0: I think they do. I mean, you bring in A.J. Brown, mm-hmm. who's going to give him a Drake May an incredible target. I think the defense will be good. I think this Patriots team is legit.
1: Well, I think it's going to be there are 3.5-point underdog. It flips back and forth between 3 and 3.5 on DraftKings. I would say that I kind of oddly liked, if I had to bet it, I would bet the Patriots, but I still think it's more likely the Seahawks win. If you're giving me 3 points, I'm going to take the Patriots.
0: Yeah.
1: But otherwise, I would say I would take the Seahawks straight up to win the game. The wait is over. Football is here. You know what else is here? That's your question.
0: What's here?
1: DraftKings. 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
0: Matt Myron.
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1: I think they should go to class,
2: but
1: because they're getting. But like, do you care if they
2: I don't
1: go?
2: Care if they're just athletes? Because I think a lot of them are just that.
1: Yeah, that's exactly how I am. There's a lot of news in the world of sports that's not just about whether or not Sam Darnold is better than Drake May. There's actually news that goes much deeper, and that's why we do headlines.
3: Today's headlines.
1: All right, what's up first?
4: The NCAA is issuing new guidance to establish a standard timing protocol that ensures consistency in the administration of all college football games in the wake of Michigan's controversial 13-12 victory over Western Michigan on Saturday. Matt, new guidelines? What do we think here?
1: I think that this is the NCAA trying to cover its the barn is already or not the barn is out of the horse the cows are already out of the barn.
4: You know like what it is? For two
1: yeah, I'm not doing well on the analogy.
2: You got too many of them. That's the problem in the South. You just grow up with them, and you got this whole catalog.
1: I meant to say the cart was before the horse, but really what I meant to say was the cow is out of the barn. The cow's out of the barn on this. Okay. They screwed up. All right, they lied and made just a complete ridiculous notion that there were two different game clocks between the reality of my mind and then the hyperkinetic world of television. They messed up, and they know it can't happen again. So now they're going to create this alternate reality where this always existed. I'm glad they're doing it. You do need to fix screw-ups, but what would be nice is if somebody just got up and said, we got that wrong, but they're not going to do that, so then they're coming up with these guidelines.
2: Yeah, that's why I don't care about this, because it's too little too late. To me, put out a statement saying that you've nullified that win for Michigan on Saturday. I know that's not the way the process works, but that's the only thing to me that
1: so
2: satisfies
1: would do
2: what
1: that?
2: Happened.
1: Would you come back? If let's say you're in charge, it's Myron Metcalf in charge of the NCAA.
2: Yeah.
1: You would flip the result of the game.
2: 1,000%.
1: Really?
2: I would nullify the result in favor of Western Michigan. I think that's the only way to rectify the situation. Like, you just can't put out statements like this and say, hey, have these guidelines been in place, the result would have been different. Make it different now. That's the real issue.
1: Yeah. Yeah, I don't think they would do that.
2: No, but they should.
1: But it is probably the thing that would be the fairest. But either way, it was a joke. And it was a joke at a time that college football needed a positive story. They screwed it up. The NCAA knows it's screwed up. And now they come out with this. It doesn't really mean a whole lot to me. What's next?
4: Let's go to the NFL. Pittsburgh Steelers wide receiver DK Metcalf has a conspiracy theory about Antarctica.
1: So does everybody.
4: DK was the subject of a feature by

0: The Athletic's Jonathan Jones and described himself as a conspiracy theorist, which is often a label his quarterback is given. Metcalf told Jones that he believes there is, quote, another world in Antarctica, and more specifically, quote, another civilization inside of Earth.
1: What does that mean? Another world inside of our Antarctica? You know, it may just be Antarctica.
0: It could just be that, but that's
1: so. He thinks there's another world, like there's like penguins that rule the world in a different universe.
0: Maybe.
1: Did he give a reason why?
0: No, he just
1: see, I hate conspiracy. This is what I hate, conspiracy theories. Because you can just say something crazy, and then I say why, and you just go, open your mind, man.
2: Yeah.
1: No, my mind is closed. I live in a world of reason and science. Yeah. And in a world of reason and science, there is not another civilization in Antarctica. He went on to say, I think it's another world. Shout out to my quarterback. First of all, if you're going to use Aaron Rodgers as an example of anything, I'm already turning you off.
2: Yeah.
1: You are a conspiracy theorist, though. You love these conspiracy theories.
2: Yeah, not these. I mean, this is the result of...
1: Well, what's one you like?
2: Yeah, but this is the result of three happy hours with Aaron Rodgers, right? This is kind of what you end up saying when you're around a guy like that. I don't know what he's saying about Antarctica. You can visit Antarctica. People know what's there, so I don't subscribe to that. I do think... oversized extraterrestrials built the pyramids.
1: What?
2: Like I think
1: what
2: it
1: does that
2: wasn't
1: mean, oversized extraterrestrials.
2: I don't think there was a human way to build the pyramids at the time when they built them.
1: So you
0: I like that one.
2: The stones.
0: That's a good one.
1: Why?
2: Because the stones were too heavy and they did not have the technology to build it the way
1: why the people who built it, where did they go?
2: They was out there.
1: Why don't they come back?
2: Well,
1: see, that's the problem with all of you alien conspiracy theory. The problem is, if you were coming here from another world,
2: let me tell you,
1: if you were to come here from another world, why is the only thing you would do put a bunch of rocks on top of each other and then leave?
2: Have you seen the last thousand few years of civilization? Maybe they saw it and they're like, you know what? We don't want to be back after what they've witnessed. But I'm telling you, if you watch... There's some shows out there about pyramids. There's no way that they could have built them with the technology they had at the time.
0: I think there's people who think that we might be hybrids too. We're like,
1: okay, I don't care. There's people that you're think. Saying, I don't care what people think.
0: What
1: people are idiots.
0: People,
1: people are
2: come
1: idiots.
2: Aliens, man.
1: Here's the
2: only like four.
1: Let there me tell like you what you all sound like. When I was in college, there was a guy named John Michael.
2: Okay.
1: And he would sit in my room, John Michael, and he would smoke weed. John Michael.
2: Yep.
1: He would smoke weed and he would go, look at that TV, man. What if it has like a brain? And I'm like, shut up. That is what you all sound like when you say these things.
2: No, I'm talking. I've watched shows where, again, the engineering of the pyramids, the weight of the stones, there wasn't a way for humans to build it at that time. I don't believe there was some outside help. It may not have been a whole fleet of these guys. Maybe it was just like three or four came down and said, hey, we saw y'all trying to build a pyramid. We're here to help.
1: What do you think? There are sports conspiracy theories. Yeah. Are there any sports conspiracy theories, do you believe? Like, do you believe the NBA cheated to give Patrick Ewing the Knicks the first pick?
2: I think we all agree that the Ewing is probably the biggest conspiracy, right? I mean, LeBron at one, it wasn't, you know, you
1: but
2: think
1: did,
2: that
1: but,
2: was...
1: But I think what happens with these is, like... People make an excuse. If the NBA was full of conspiracy theories, why would they have given Anthony Davis and Zion to New Orleans, the least marketable franchise? Why would they do that?
2: I don't know, quantum physics guy. I don't know. I know you got to have an explanation for everything. I think some things you can't necessarily explain, but like Patrick Ewing at that time with everything that was happening and New York just magically gets the biggest star in the world, LeBron magically goes to Cleveland. I'm not saying I believe it, but I understand why people do. You don't like magic. You don't like magic at all, do you? You don't like
1: magic. I hate magic. I think magic is stupid too. Like there's an explanation. Just follow it. By the way, are there sports conspiracy theories you believe? 888 say ESPN.
2: Yes. My kind of show.
1: You want to hear what people say?
2: I want to hear all kinds of conspiracy theories.
1: All right, I'll see. Yeah. If you have one, 888-SAY-ESPN. I'm not going to believe it, but I'll listen. What's next?
0: All right, newly crowned NBA champion Jalen Brunson will host Saturday Night Live when the new season begins later this month. Yeah. Brunson led the Knicks to their first NBA title in 53 years in June. He'll make his hosting debut when the show's new season debuts on the 26th of September with pop.

0: interviewed Jalen Brunson a bunch of times when he was at Villanova. I don't know how you see him and want to put him on stage and make him the host. Now, Josh Hart, someone like that.
1: But nobody knows who that is.
0: But Carl Anthony Towns.
1: I could see him more.
0: But Jalen Brunson is surprising. At the same time, with that audience, everyone will laugh no matter if he's funny or not.
1: Because he's in New York.
0: That's the
1: I'm trying to think if there is any other NBA player
2: besides one.
1: I had Barkley, LeBron, and Michael Jordan. You're telling me there's one more?
2: There's
1: Shaq.
2: No.
0: Kevin Durant?
1: Not Shaq.
2: No.
0: Another NBA. Steph Curry didn't do it.
2: Older. You know,
1: who?
2: Older.
0: Not Larry Bird.
1: Larry Bird wouldn't have done it.
0: Right, Magic? Did Magic do it?
1: I don't think Magic would have done it. Who is it?
2: Bill Russell.
0: Bill Russell, what year?
1: Bill Russell,
0: what year?
2: Season 3 in 1979.
1: Why would they have Bill Russell?
0: Bill Russell did Saturday Night Live?
1: Bill Russell? Could they not get George Mikan?
0: Wait, hold on.
1: So wait a minute, what year did you say it was?
2: 79.
1: He wasn't even playing then.
2: I'm just telling you.
1: So they brought in Bill Russell in 1979?
2: I can do some further research if you want more answers.
3: I think it was 1975. It was the first season of Saturday Night Live.
0: Who was in the meeting and said, you know who we really need? Bill Russell. Because he doesn't strike me as somebody who makes a lot of jokes.
1: I don't even think he was playing then. That would be like just tomorrow.
0: He may have been coaching.
1: Yeah, that would be like tomorrow going, let's get Dan Marley.
0: No, he may have been playing up until maybe the mid-70s, and he was a big deal.
1: That's amazing. I could have guessed for a month and not gotten him. Who's next?
3: All right, the Belmont Stakes, the third jewel of the Triple Crown, could see its 1.5-mile distance shortened to 1.25 miles sometime in the future. New York Racing Association President and CEO David O'Rourke told Daily Racing Form, quote, I think that will be contemplated, whether it's next year or in the future, O'Rourke said.
1: I actually do care about this. The Belmont Stakes, you know, the third leg of the Triple Crown, they're worried that horses are not running in the Triple Crown anymore. They do the Derby, and then they skip either the Preakness or the Belmont. The Belmont is 1.5 miles. That's what it's been throughout history. They're talking about changing it to make it shorter, to make it easier to win, basically.
0: Yeah.
1: You're not a horse racing guy. So these kind of things are made for you. They want you to care.
0: Yeah.
1: Do you like the idea of making the Triple Crown easier? Will that make you care more?
0: If I know that the horses who have a chance to win the Triple Crown are going to race, I mean, I've been to the Preakness. I know you talk a lot about the stud fees are so astronomical, yes, which is the real deterrent here, right? But I think it doesn't feel like a Triple Crown anymore. It feels like two races, and you're probably not going to see the horse for at least one of the three.
1: And that needs to not happen.
0: That's a problem as a viewer.
1: That is a problem as a viewer. I, as a historian of the horse racing game,
0: yeah.
1: I go all the way back to Man of War.
0: That was like the 30s, right?
1: Well, yeah. I mean, I didn't see it, but like I remember it. I actually live just off Man of War Road. I don't like this, but it's for you. The goal is to make it to where you care about the Belmont. And you're right. You're going to care about it more if the horses are actually in it.
0: You always talk about people don't talk enough about horse racing until we get to the Derby. I think this has been a part of it, though. If you tell me that there's a horse that can win the Triple Crown and they suddenly don't race, that's a problem.
1: I will say this, and people, especially on sports radio, don't realize this. The Derby has 17 to 18 million people watching it every year. Only big NFL games get more. That game tonight will, but the rest of the games this weekend will not get as many viewers as the Derby, and people just don't fathom how big the Kentucky Derby is. We're going to do a little college football. Plus, what are the sports conspiracy theories you believe? You have a willing ear here in Meyer and Metcalf. That's next. I'm Matt Meyer on ESPN Radio.
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0: supposed to say that. I keep forgetting. They don't like that on ESPN. They don't like when you say welcome back. Because it's like we never left. It's Matt Myron here on ESPN Radio. We've been here with you the last 6 or 7 minutes, whether you realize it or not. But we are here now. We're presented by Progressive Insurance. I'm getting roasted on the paper, rock, scissors.
1: As you should be.
0: Most people seem to suggest it's rock, paper, scissors. One person writes on the text machine, that's 772-774-5254. Remember, I like getting texts. 772-774-5254. One person writes, Myron believes in all the conspiracies. Is there drug testing when you work at ESPN?
1: I don't think that's very nice. I don't think that's very nice at all. I don't think that's fair to suggest that there was some outside influence that would make me believe a conspiracy.
0: Another person writes, Matt, I agree with DK Metcalf. I know it sounds silly, but a lot of people believe there's a top of a temple starting to emerge from the ice in Antarctica.
1: See, I'm not in the Kyrie lane. I'm not in like that lane.
0: A lot of people believe, yeah.
1: I'm not in that lane of like the ridiculous stuff. I'm in more of the like, you know what?
0: What was the one you said about Muhammad Ali and Sonny Liston?
1: The second fight was rigged.
0: But that's not a conspiracy theory. Like, some being rigged, if you show me proof that it was rigged, I believe things can be rigged. Do you have proof that fight was rigged?
1: No, but so people don't know, Muhammad Ali becomes champion, beats Sonny Liston in the first fight. There's a second fight later that year, and there's the phantom punch, where it looks like he barely touches Sonny Liston, and Muhammad Ali is so upset that Sonny Liston goes to the ground that he's like, get up. There's the famous photo where Muhammad Ali has his fist
0: in the
1: air.
0: Oh, is that the photo of the fist?
1: That's okay. Muhammad Ali.
0: I have that in my house.
1: He's telling Sonny Liston, get up, because he thinks he's faking it.
0: Oh, so that's him saying get up.
1: He's telling him to get up.
0: See, I thought that was just like him taunting. That's him saying get up.
1: He's standing over Sonny Liston saying, get up, as if to say, you're not going to fool
0: people. That's a great Kentuckian there, Muhammad Ali. All right, well, 888-SAY-ESPN. Folks are giving their conspiracy theories. I'll go to Steve in Wilmington. Go ahead, Steve.
2: Okay, good afternoon. My thought is that the reason that Michael Jordan, quote-unquote, retired because he was burned out was actually David Stern made a call to Jerry Reinsdorf and said, look, we don't need another Pete Rose issue. Michael's been gambling, so he needs to he's burned out. He needs to step away from basketball. You own the White Sox. He can go down and play minor league ball.
0: Okay, so I've heard that one many times. Do you, like, is there any proof of that, or it's just, like, what people have said?
2: No. I'm a Pistons fan. That's it.
0: Okay, all right, that's fair. At least you acknowledge. Yeah. I appreciate it. Do you believe that one?
1: I don't believe that. I think there's a lot happening with Michael Jordan. Remember, he just lost his dad. I will say, though, it doesn't sound crazy if there was going to be a penalty because of how big Michael Jordan was. I don't think you could have suspended him in that moment.
0: By the way, Seahawks and Patriots tonight, 8 o'clock. We're going to have Herm Edwards on in the next segment. We're going to preview that game. Let's go to Jeff in Austin. Go, Jeff.
3: Guys, love the show. Oh, hey, guys, love the show.
1: Thank you.
3: Miss you guys on Sundays, though, I tell you that. Down here in Austin.
0: Can I ask you a question, Jeff? It's very nice when people say that they listen on Sunday. But Sunday is one day of the week. And now we're on 5 days of the week. Isn't that better, Jeff?
3: I was about to say it's better. I just said I missed you guys on Sunday.
0: Okay, all right. Fair enough.
3: Cool.

0: all good stuff.
1: Yeah, all good stuff.
2: Jeff, I appreciate it.
3: All right, well, down here in Austin, the conspiracy theory is that Nick Saban was in line to be the head football coach at the University of Texas when Mack Brown was going to do that whole, coach and waiting thing and whatnot, and he decided not to. Well, then when we were going to get Saban, coach goes on some kind of vacation, and nobody can find him, nobody can get a hold of him for the next 3 days. Saban goes to Alabama, all is done.
2: Well, that seems like, I mean, I appreciate the call. That doesn't really strike me as a conspiracy theory.
0: I don't know if that's a conspiracy theory.
2: That seems something like that could really happen.
0: Yeah.
2: You know, many years ago, people don't know, Bill Parcells had agreed to be the coach of Kentucky.
0: What?
2: In college. Yes, he was on the plane flying to Lexington to take the job when Jerry Jones called and asked him to become the coach of the Cowboys, and he landed and took right back off and went to Dallas and ended up being the Cowboys coach. He had agreed to be the coach of Kentucky football, which might have had a completely different path.
0: Amazing.
2: Isn't that amazing?
0: That is.
2: I don't know if he would have worked in college, but that was apparently almost happened.
0: That would have been a major story.
2: And then, of course, he went to the Cowboys and had the success he had. Jeremiah in Florida. Go ahead, Jeremiah.
4: Hey, guys. Yeah, I was just calling about the time when the game 5 of the WNBA 2024 between the Lynx and the Liberty, when Kathy Engelbert showed up in a New York Skyline shirt, and then we watched the referees completely take the game away from the Lynx in the last 5 seconds.
2: That feels like something you would believe. I appreciate the call. You're a Minnesota fan.
0: Yeah. I covered the Lynx in that playoff run. I mean, do you remember the shirt?
2: No, I don't remember.
0: They're in New York for the decisive game 5.
2: Yeah.
0: Kathy Engelbert, the commissioner, has a New York Skyline shirt.
2: Yeah. Well, she probably bought it right before.
0: Yeah, but it's like, what are you doing?
2: Well, she's visiting. She's a tourist.
0: They're like, what are you doing? And if you watch that game, I think a lot of Lynx fans feel like the refs were not on Minnesota's side. But that happens in a lot of games.
2: So do you think it was a conspiracy theory?
0: I don't think conspiracy. I do think favorable whistle was something that was happening with New York.
2: All right. Joe is in Massachusetts. Go, Joe.
5: Let's get back on track with some really good conspiracy theories. Two things. Myra and I totally agree. I think it was you that said about the aliens and the pyramids.
0: Yeah.
2: Stop.
5: I'll go a step further.
2: Stop. Okay.
5: So the greatest conductor in the universe is gold. Think about these aliens come down that are millions of years ahead of us.
0: Yep.
5: And they're like, how are we going to mine this stuff?
0: Yeah,
5: hey, look at all these primitive beings. Let's take them, scramble their DNA, make something that can mine the gold for us.
2: Now we're DNA scream.
5: That's where there's thousands of years of...
2: So you think we
0: got to get into gold? Is that what you're saying?
2: You just think we are created by aliens to get gold. That's what you think.
5: Modified.
2: That's who's on your
0: side. I've got to get
2: this. People like this.
0: I appreciate
2: the call. People like this. This is who agrees with you.
0: Where can I learn more about the gold?
2: No, he's saying you.
0: I know the process.
2: He can't even keep up with
0: this. I am keeping up. I want to learn more about it.
2: Herm Edwards is going to join us next. We will preview Seahawks and Patriots. This is Matt and Myra. 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

0: NFL season. When's the next Good Morning America appearance? Yeah. How is that?
1: I start next week when I come into Bristol, I guess. That's when I'm scheduled, so we'll find out what's happening.
0: I love it. I'm going to tell my mom.
1: It's on my schedule.
0: My mom watches Good Morning America. She'll be glad to see my good friend, her.
1: Next Sunday. I'm on next Sunday. Coming on Good Morning America next Sunday.
0: Oh, I can't wait. That's going to be good. All right, before we start football, we were just talking during the last segment, and we had a bet during the break, me and Myron. Are there any conspiracy theories, sports or otherwise, that you believe in?
1: Oh, you guys are really getting deep, aren't you, on that now?
0: We are getting deep, Herm.
1: Boy.
2: He doesn't believe in UFOs, Herm, coach, so that's the issue.
0: But, like, is there one where you think, yeah, that may have happened? It doesn't have to be serious.
1: Well, I'm thinking of the serious ones.
0: Yeah.
1: I don't want to get too deep in that. People get all twisted, you know.
0: That's true. I don't want to say, because
1: then all of a sudden, the popo will be pulling up at my house, you know what I'm saying? Hey, man, here you go.
0: Wait a minute. You believe in
1: what? Why the police come to our house? What did you say on the radio? That ain't good.
0: So you believe in ones. You believe in ones that might get the popo involved?
2: Yeah, you don't want to.
1: Oh, yeah. Come on, man.
2: Yeah.
1: You know.
2: Yeah, you don't want to.
1: We'll talk about this off air.
0: That's a good paper trail. Southern thing. Say popo and pokey. That's how you know you got some Southern in you. All right, Herm, let's start. We got the first game of the year tonight, Seahawks and the Patriots. I said during the first segment that I thought the Seahawks were oddly kind of, I don't want to say disrespected, but underrated. They're essentially bring the same team back as last year, absent their running back, and yet they're not even the favorites to win their division. Do you think they're kind of a little disrespected?
1: I think that comes in the fact that can the quarterback, Sam Darnold, you know, can he do it again? When you think what led this team last year, although they were pretty good, I mean, people don't realize they scored 28 points a game offensively, but defensively, point-wise, they were the best in football, were only giving up 17. So, you know, that is a little bit probably mixed in there, you know, because we think we know everything because we on radio and television and we're supposed to know everything. Who would have told you when Sam Darnold went to Seattle Seahawks that they were going to Super Bowl?
2: Nobody.
1: There you go. So, I mean, you know what I'm saying? So they're saying, can Sam Darnold do this again? We'll see. And this is why they're in a division where that division they play in is pretty dead gum good when you think about the 49ers. Right now, the Rams are the favorite to go to the Super Bowl, right? I mean, that's what everybody's saying.
0: Is that what you think?
1: San Francisco.
0: Is that what you think?
1: Oh, they're pretty good now. They're pretty good.
2: Very good.
1: I mean, if you do the math, okay, now it has to happen. They're going to score about 30 points a game. That's what they did last year. Yeah. Now they get Donald in there. You know,
2: unfair.
1: You're talking about a team now that's going to be 60-plus sacks, and you're going to be playing from behind probably in the middle of the third quarter. Well, what does that mean when you play from behind? You got to throw it. Yeah. Now you're playing right into the Rams' hands with them guys that can rush the quarterback, right? So be interesting.
2: How much emphasis, Coach, did you put on the first game? There's obviously, you know, these two teams faced off in the Super Bowl. You're the Patriots. You're on the road. You want to get that win after a loss. How much emphasis did you put on the first game of the season? And do you think that actually can set the tone for what happens the rest of the year?
1: Well, if you win, you feel pretty good about it because you've waited all offseason, you know, to play this game. Now, obviously, if you lost your last game, because whether it be the Super Bowl or your last game of the season, you know, that's the taste you have in your mouth. You know, last time we played, we lost. Now it's a new year. Now, if you won, then you're excited, you know. But look, we talked about this before, guys. You really not going to know your team until at least 4 weeks in, right?
0: Yes.
1: We talked about this already. Everybody wears baseball hats now in preseason.
0: Yeah, you don't like the first year. You don't believe anything in the first week.
1: No.
0: Yeah.
1: I just think it's just, and 10 new coaches, head coaches.
2: A lot of new coaches.
1: That's 30 new coordinators.
0: Yep.
1: That's 30 coaches, 30 new ones. How do they coach on the sideline in the game? Well, we're going to find out.
0: Yeah. Let me ask you about the game tomorrow night. It's in Australia. Mm. So, as a head coach, the 49ers got there a week in advance.

0: The Rams are in the air as we speak, I believe, about to land. Yeah. If you were the coach, which strategy would you wanted to have used? Go down there and get acclimated or just fly and come right back?
1: No, I would have got acclimated.
0: Yeah.
1: No. I wouldn't. If they lose, I mean, that's everybody's going to say, well, coach, you didn't give them a chance to win, right? We're only going flying the day before the game. I mean, coach, you can't do that. But he's doing it. And if they win, hey, no problem. But if they lose, that's all they're going to talk about. Right?
0: Yeah. Have you ever been to Australia, coach?
1: I've never been to Australia.
0: I feel like you would be.
1: Been to Japan and played. Been to Germany and played. Yeah. You know, when we went to Germany, we actually played in the old Olympic Stadium.
0: Wait a minute, you played it? Okay, hang on just a second. You played in Japan? What was in Japan?
1: Oh, yeah. Game.
0: Well, I mean, I figured that out. But there was I didn't know there was an NFL game in Japan.
1: I went there in college.
0: Oh, wow.
1: That used to be a college all-star game. The guys in the East West.
0: I do remember that.
1: The East West called it the Japan Bowl. And it was the East West game. And the guys from the East West game out here on the West Coast, most of the team went over there and played in Japan.
0: So what was it when you landed in Japan? Were you like, I mean, that had to be a culture shock, didn't it?
1: Oh yeah, I mean you're a college guy and you last thing you thought you're gonna play football in Japan.
0: Yeah,
1: you're over there and you're trying to figure all that out and. It was fun, though.
2: Wait a minute.
1: It was a lot of fun.
2: Hold on, Coach. Was that laugh about some trouble y'all got into? And
0: yeah, wait a minute.
2: Was that laugh?
0: That sounded like a laugh with some memories.
2: Did y'all get into some stuff down there?
1: I'll tell you some stories off the air. We got a lot of off the air stuff we need to do.
2: Can't say on the air. Aaron Donald, the Rams announced that he's inactive for the first game. They want him to sort of ramp up and prepare for the rest of the season. How would you handle this situation with Aaron Donald? Like, when did you want to see him if you're the Rams after a two-year layoff?
1: Well, I mean, you know, he's going to ramp him up, I would think, by week two or week three.
2: Is that the deadline? Would that be the deadline for you? Like, would he have to be out there by week three?
1: I would like him to start playing. But I would tell him in the beginning, hey, big fella, you're a rotational player. In a game, when you ain't playing more than 25 snaps.
2: Really?
1: You might want to do more than that. So you're going to play 25. That's it. That's all you get. You're going to be on third down. You're going to be in big situations, 2 minute. You know, just let him ease on into that. And I'm not playing him over 30 snaps in a football game, period.
0: Why?
1: I don't need to. Rested.
2: You just want him for the playoffs?
1: A rusher.
2: Yeah.
1: And a disruptor.
2: Yeah.
1: Yeah. Big downs. I mean, I'm not going to play him every snap.
2: Would you worry, though, Herm? I mean, he obviously has earned it as a Hall of Famer, one of the great defensive players. The special treatment. Like, do you have to treat every player the same way, or do you get to treat a guy like that maybe a little differently?
1: Here's my rules, and players understand this. And some coach told me this when I was a rookie. He said, look, I'm going to treat everyone fair. I'm not treating everyone the same.
2: Okay,
1: and that's what we do in life, right?
0: That is true.
1: We treat people fair. We don't treat everybody the same.
0: No, some of us get to go on Good Morning America, and some of us don't. Well, like that's just the way it goes.
1: We're gonna treat y'all fair. We ain't treating everybody the same.
0: Yeah,
1: it's not because that's the truth, and everybody knows that.
0: You think you could advocate for Myron and I to go on Good Morning America?
2: I've already been on Good Morning America.
0: When were you on?
2: Ooh. I was on Good Morning America 3 years ago.
0: Doing what?
2: They interviewed me for a thing that had happened in basketball.
0: Okay.
2: I've been on Good Morning America. Yeah, he's got to get into the club. So if you want to pull some strings for him, I've already been on it.
1: But see, he says he's one of those guys, one time and done.
0: You don't think I would fit in with Robin Roberts?
1: I'm just saying it's whole season for me.
2: Yeah, he's. You know, Herb Banks is saying
1: I'm
2: he's like
1: week to week. I'm weekly.
2: He's always on. Like we got to get into that.
0: Well, maybe one day I can get on. Let me ask you about a couple quarterbacks that have a lot to prove this year. Let's start with C.J. Stroud. Lot to prove. Is he going, at the end of year four, am I going to put C.J. Stroud back in the top 12 quarterbacks, or is he going to be a middle of the packer for the rest of his career?
1: Oh, I would hope so. But you're right. I mean, wow. Now, I mean, look, he doesn't have to do a whole lot.
0: He's got a Super Bowl defense there with him.
1: That's what I'm saying. He don't have to do a whole lot. Just don't screw it up, right? Just don't mess it up. But you're right. I mean, for a guy with his talent, you

0: would think the numbers would look a little bit better. But you know what? Hey, they win the division, and all of a sudden, you know, he's okay. He won the division again. What do you guys know? Well, the numbers ain't real good, but okay.
1: Would you pay him?
0: Winning divisions.
1: Would you have paid him right now going into the season, or would you make him wait?
0: I think you'd pay him. You know, he's a party. Yeah, I think you'd pay him. I say that, and there's seven quarterbacks coming out, but you ain't going to be in line to draft one of those guys.
1: No, you're not.
0: You still got a good football team. I mean, you're going to be, you know, you're going to be a playoff team. I mean, last time I checked, I mean, who's going to win that division?
1: No, I mean, it's going to be them or Jacksonville.
0: Right?
1: Yeah. Now, I know he's your guy. I know he's a guy you're very close to. It's also a big year for Jaden Daniels. I mean, So where do you see him this year?
0: Well, I think he's going to rebound. He just got to stay healthy. I mean, that's the whole, you know, I mean, that's limited, you know. He only played, seven games last year. But he's got to stay healthy. He's excited about this season. I think if he plays well, I still worry a little bit about he has. I hope the defense is better, because if not, then it puts a lot of pressure on him. You know, when you feel like, oh boy, we gotta score, because the defense can't stop anybody, you know, we can't hold them. And so they're in a good division. I say now that's the one I talked about 2 weeks ago. I think if those teams play up their potential, every team in that division wins at least 10 games.
1: Wow, 10. That's a lot of games.
2: You don't believe that.
1: Okay,
0: let me ask you a question. Eagles.
1: Okay, maybe.
2: Yeah, they can win 10.
1: Cowboys.
0: Okay, let me ask you a question. Last 3 or 4 years, they win at least 11 games.
1: Yep. Yes. All right, they're in.
0: Okay. The Dallas Cowboys.
1: I'll give you the
0: offense. Super Bowl offense.
1: Gotcha.
0: They got Super Bowl offense.
1: Yeah, okay.
2: Defense has to be better.
0: They went out and tried to fix the defense. Okay. Washington, when Jaden was a rookie, what'd they do? Got in the playoffs.
1: That Laramie Tunsil injury doesn't scare you on the offensive line?
0: Oh, no. Giants. You think Harbaugh ain't those guys are going to be better than Harbaugh?
2: Better, but I don't know that the personnel is that much
1: better. I'm not a Jackson Dart believer. I watched him a lot in college. I just don't buy it. I mean, if I see it, I mean, I felt the same way about Bo Nix, and he played well, so we'll have to see it.
0: Yeah.
2: Got to be better. I don't know if he has a better personnel.
0: He's got to be better. He's first round pick. He's got to be better.
2: He's got to be. You got Patrick Mahomes, who is coming off this major injury, and somehow he's cleared to play. I mean, there was a time, Drew, remember, you didn't just come back after an ACL and were ready for the following season. Apparently, he's ready. Do you put restrictions on Mahomes if you're Andy Reid? Are you limiting the playbook? Are you telling him the first couple weeks to take care of himself? How would you treat this guy knowing the way he plays?
0: Well, they already did it. They went out and got the runner, right?
2: Yeah,
0: did Walker. They went and got the runner. Yeah, Walker, right? They're going back to Andy's roots. They're going to run the ball. They're going to be more of a running team, more of a play-action team, take a little bit off his plate, let him get through the first month, I think, of football, and then see where he's at. But Kenneth Walker's a big deal now, guys.
1: Yeah.
0: I mean, he's a big deal. Andy wants to run the football. He's going to control the game. That takes a lot of pressure off Patrick Mahomes, and we're good. And just we're going to play that way the first month and just let him get where he doesn't have to throw 40 passes a game and all that stuff. Limit people's possessions, so we just stay in the game and run the football.
1: All right, I'm going to finish with this, and you don't even know I'm doing this, but I feel like this is something that you can do. I feel like, Herm, you're a well-traveled man, aren't you?
0: Well, I've been
1: to
0: a few places.
1: He's been a few places. All right, so this may be a recurring segment during the year. Herm's travel tips. I'm going to get you to give me a place that you think is a great place for people to visit. And over the course of the year, people can kind of figure out their vacation routes.
2: I like that.
1: Through where Herm Edwards likes to go. So, Herm, give me spot one. Herm Edwards, you want to visit this place. Herm's travel tips.
2: I like that.
0: Okay, the only reason I travel a lot was during football.
1: Yes.
0: Because of football. Took me somewhere. Me to go get on a plane and go somewhere, not so much, right?
1: Okay.
0: Now, I tell you my favorite place.
1: All right.
0: You can't screw it up. It's Hawaii.
1: Yes.
0: You go to one of them islands in Hawaii, I tell you what, man. You know what? It's funny. When that plane lands and you hit the ground and you walk out and you feel that air, it's just like, wow, Okay. And you know what? No one, everything's easy.

0: Very easy.
1: Everything's easy. Yes.
2: Right?
1: Beautiful.
2: I mean, every other rhythm, the people, they greet you. It's just
1: relaxing.
2: Like they're always smiling. It's
1: yes,
2: like,
1: they are.
2: This is an amazing place, man.
1: Yeah,
2: I mean, you can't screw that up.
1: No. Hey, you can't. Are you golfing in Hawaii? Are you on the beach?
2: Oh,
1: are
2: yeah.
1: you Are you going?
2: Oh, I got you do a little golfing now.
1: Yeah. I like that.
2: Golf. You can go to the water. You can go. You can do what? Man, look here. For me, that's the best one for me. I tell my wife all the time, why don't we go back to Hawaii again?
1: I like it.
2: You know, and I've been there a bunch.
1: Yep. Yeah.
2: I've been there a bunch. But it was for football reasons, right? Yeah. But the one year we went over there, you remember when the
1: Pope said,
2: they
1: hold on, be careful, Herm. Here he goes. Don't let giggle. Can you tell this story on the air?
0: It's okay.
1: Yeah, here we go.
2: Is this
1: an on air story?
2: No, well, the one year we had. We had old Randy Moss, right?
1: Oh, in Hawaii.
2: In Hawaii, they're playing two defenses. You know, you play man, and you know, that's it. That's it, cover three.
1: Yeah.
2: And I told TD, I said, man, come on, man. Just keep going go routes to Randy. Yeah. We'll be fine.
1: In the Pro Bowl. Easy.
2: In the Pro Bowl.
1: You can do that in the NFL, too, with him. Well, all right.
2: Yeah, but you can rotate and all that stuff in the NFL, you know. But the Pro Bowl is single safety high. You got to play.
1: Yeah. Hawaii Herm. There you go.
0: I
1: appreciate it. See you. We will talk to you next week. Tell my good friends that put in a good word for me. Good morning, America. I can hang with Michael Strahan.
0: Yeah.
2: I got you. I'll be good to him.
1: All right.
2: Good.
1: I appreciate it. 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There you go. Do you have a furry friend?
0: I don't have any pets. No, I don't have a... I want to get a pet. I want to get a dog. I think about getting a dog.
1: You think you'd be a good dog person?
0: I've been watching videos. I think I could.
1: You've been watching videos.
0: Like, I just don't know. I don't know how long it takes.
1: People say if you want to treat a dog or a child well, just watch a video and, like, it'll be fine.
0: I don't know how long it takes to train them. Can I do it in, like, a week?
1: I don't know. I didn't watch the video.
0: I don't know how long it takes. If it's more than a week, I can't do it.
3: What did the video say?
1: What did the video say?
0: It was, like, you can train them if you have certain hand signals.
1: Okay.
0: They'll respond.
1: Did you learn them? Show me a hand signal.
0: This, you put your hand up like this.
1: Are you sure that's not just a stop sign?
0: No, and the dog, like the dog, it sees you as the master. So it will kneel. Right?
1: You don't think it sees you as a master just because you're the one that gives it food?
0: That could be. That's a possibility.
1: I haven't even seen the video. The wait is over. Football is here.
0: I shouldn't get a dog.
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11: I'm Ed Mankin. It all begins tonight in the NFL with the first game of the season. It is a rematch of last year's Super Bowl with the Seahawks hosting the Patriots. Seattle's defense dominated New England in the Super Bowl this past February. The Patriots offensive coordinator Josh McDaniels knows he needs to make changes in this one.
12: I think, you know, again, whether it's the rush concepts that they had when they didn't blitz or the pressures that they used, they created some opportunities for themselves. I didn't do good

0: of job. I mean, pointed at me.
1: Tomorrow it'll be the Rams and 49ers in Australia. According to ESPN's Adam Schefter and the NFL Network's Ian Rappaport, Raiders tight end Brock Bowers will miss a game or two after undergoing a meniscus trim on Tuesday. Vikings coach Kevin O'Connell says Carson Wentz will be his number two quarterback, J.J. McCarthy his third quarterback on Sunday, with Kyler Murray starting against the Packers. In baseball, the fifth inning, the A's lead the Blue Jays 2-0. Toronto a game behind Cleveland for the final wild card spot in the American League. The Guardians play the Orioles tonight. Meanwhile, in the fifth, the Tigers lead the Twins 5-2. At the U.S. Open, third set between Mira Andreeva and Coco Gauff. Gauff leads 3-1.
2: Hey, it's Evan Cohen. 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
5: For about 40 years, we had your grandmama's camcorder, right? 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If you saw a UFO, you couldn't turn that thing on in time to catch it. Here's the reality of how you're wired, Matt Jones. You won't believe there are aliens until one knocks on your door and says, hey, Matt, can we have coffee? And then you'll come back on the show and be like, listen, everybody, I sat down with an alien. And it was a wonderful experience.
4: Exactly right.
6: Very true.
4: I believe in science. And there are other people that agree with me. One person writes in, Matt, I'm 70 years old. Never been to, never thought to text a radio show or call until today. Listening to Myron, I can't believe that man is serious about conspiracy theories. I guess he thinks Bigfoot is real.
5: Nah, Bigfoot's easier to fake. Like, Bigfoot is, nah, that's not a
4: thing. Aliens aren't.
5: Listen, man, all these people are lying?
4: Yes.
5: Every person?
4: Yes.
5: Who's ever had an encounter with an alien?
4: Yes.
5: Over the history of the world is lying?
4: Yes.
5: How?
4: By saying lies, because people like you will believe them.
5: Nah, stuff's been here, man.
4: All right. One person says, Matt, I'm just discovering you all. That's one of the things we have to remember here, is there's a ton of people who turn on the radio,
5: yeah,
4: and they're just discovering.
5: Yeah, yeah.
4: As a matter of fact, there was a thread on the Reddit for Dan Le Batard. Do you remember him?
5: Yeah.
4: He was here one time. Like he had a show. I think he's sitting here, right? He and the boys, the Stugatzes, and they were in here.
5: Okay.
4: And they have a Reddit thread. And they had a thread the other day. I guess some of their fans don't like Le Batard anymore. And they were like, you know who's the new, if you like Le Batard back in the day, you'll like Matt and Myron. And I saw it, and I was that was cool. It came up on my algorithm, and I thought, hey, that's kind of neat.
7: That's pretty cool.
5: That it's cool, and I think it would be, people would lean in more if you considered some of my ideas like aliens. I'm not saying you got to believe in them,
4: yeah,
5: but at least say it's possible.
4: I won't. But anyway, this person says, so we got to remember there are new people. He says, you two are a hoot to me. Matt, no one can talk with the voice you do every day in life. What does that mean?
5: No.
4: What do you mean no one can
5: talk? No one can talk with the voice you do every day in life.
4: And Myron is like everybody's little brother that says crazy things, but you can't help but pat him on the back.
5: Is that how people see me?
4: I think so.
5: I don't say crazy things. I take risks.
4: Like that Austin 316 hat you're wearing?
5: I take risks, man.
7: That's a great hat.
4: By the way,
5: you can't hate on
4: a
5: hat.
4: We had a show photo shoot today. So yeah, they brought us in for a photo shoot. Yeah. And I find that kind of thing weird because I don't really know what to do with my hands.
5: Okay.
4: Right? Because in the photos, I end up doing this thing where I put them on my waist.
5: Okay, Vanna White.
4: No, I end up doing it where I kind of put it on my waist, okay, and I almost end up like sticking one hip out. What you think about that? I end up doing that.
5: Okay, Miss Universe.
4: That's much better than Myron, because Myron has to do a thumbs up. Or a
5: peace sign.
4: A peace sign. Yeah. Like, he can't just stand there. Like, you feel the need to add some sort of...
5: Yeah.
4: Why do you do that? You just don't... You don't like just being normal?
5: It's instinct. I don't like my hands just sitting there. Like, I, I

0: like a photo is an opportunity. Like 100 years from now, somebody's going to find these photos, and I want them to find me throwing up the peace sign. And they want to know I was all about peace.
1: And you don't like it. I'm like a foot taller than you. So you don't like when I put like my arm on your head or your shoulder? Do you not? You feel like that's emasculating?
0: No, it's just I don't like nothing on my head. Like no one in the world. Like don't touch my head, right? But then you do the thing where in photos you'll look down on me like I'm 5'2" and you're 6'9" and
1: I'm a foot taller than you.
0: Yeah, but you're not a foot tall, but you look down on me as if you're like, oh, I don't know they made people that height. and I don't like that. That bothers me.
1: I understand. Well, I'll tell you what else, somebody that gets bothered. I think Bryce Underwood. You know, sometimes we forget these athletes are not on, like, we think athletes pay attention to the stuff that we pay attention to. Mm-hmm. But oftentimes they're just in their own world, right? They're in college. Yeah, they are. They're doing their own thing. Mm-hmm. So it was a big story earlier this week when Michigan's head coach said they asked if Bryce Underwood was still going to be was the starter, and he basically said, for now.
0: Yep.
1: Right? He said he's the starter for now. Mm-hmm. So they asked Bryce Underwood about that today. And according to him, he had no idea that happened.
2: Your reaction to Coach McDaniel's comments about having your job as a permanent?
3: Those comments about that?
2: Yeah, he said that your job is an infinite, as a starter.
3: That's cool. I see that as well.
2: What's your
1: It's cool.
0: It's cool.
1: That sound like it was cool?
0: No, it didn't sound cool at all. I don't know if I believe him that he didn't see the comments. How could you not? It was the biggest story.
1: I do think it's possible not to see the comments. You don't. If he's not on Twitter, he might very well have never seen it.
0: His coach didn't tell him directly?
1: Maybe that's the story. Is that Kyle Whittingham didn't say to him, hey, this is your job for, it's not. I think the quote was, it's not infinite, which is actually not what the word infinite means. Yeah, and we need to work with Kyle Whittingham on his definition.
0: We do.
1: But he was basically saying, you're not guaranteed this job.
0: I mean, he didn't have any doubts. Like, he didn't hear the crowd. He didn't see how people were responding to him after he did lose that game. I mean, Michigan didn't win that game. I don't care what happened on the Hail Mary.
1: No, they lost 12-7.
0: So I just don't buy it. I think as much as you can say, maybe these guys don't see the stuff that we see, their friends do. Their family members do. Somebody sent him someone sent him a, did you see this?
1: Do you believe that he thinks it's cool?
0: Not at all. No one in the history who said it's cool in that fashion actually thinks it's cool.
1: Yeah, I agree with you. Now, he also was asked, I don't know if you all saw the video. Did you see the video where he threw a pass and he led his guy and he ends up getting blown up? He ends up almost getting his tight end hurt.
0: Yep.
1: And then they showed him and he was kind of laughing.
0: But smiling. It was a bad look.
1: It was a bad look. He was asked about that as well.
4: Just the one point when I think it was Hoffman the pass you threw on that. You were smiling, but could you just explain yourself there? You weren't smiling, I got hurt, or were you just, what was the emotions there? Because there's been some talk that you're like, didn't recognize that, he was hurt, or it's a pass that, was led him into the defender.
3: Just a bad pass. Get the air and a better throw. I'm always smiling when I'm playing football, no matter when it was a draw. So that's what it is. I play with the game with passion, so it always hits my face.
1: That reporter was trying to help him. That reporter was like, I don't really want to ask this.
0: But I have to.
1: But, you didn't mean.
0: Yeah.
1: You didn't mean to look the way you lived. You didn't mean it, did you? And he was like, I smile all the time.
0: What? Does he not have media training?
1: No. Not good media training, clearly.
0: I mean, how can you answer a question like that? If you see the video, the tight end gets destroyed because it was a bad pass that led him on the play.
1: Yeah.
0: And he looks like he's smiling. Now, there's a world, Matt, where maybe he's smiling at something else. Maybe someone was talking trash to him on Western Michigan, and he's kind of smirking. I don't know. But if you're the starting quarterback of the most controversial win in recent college football history, and there's a moment like that, you got to tell everybody it was a mistake.
1: My bad.
0: However it looked, it wasn't a good look. I'm sorry that happened. You don't say that.
1: Yeah. Well, I mean, this is not a surprise with Bryce Underwood. I'll tell you, that game against Oklahoma, there's a lot on the line for the whole Michigan.

0: You're making money like you're gonna get boot. Now, last night, I don't know. Sometimes there are people out there, you know, you may not be able to sleep very well. Mm-hmm. And one of the problems is you get to like 1 a.m. on the East Coast, there's not TV on anymore.
1: Yeah.
0: Not last night. Last night, Ben Shelton ended Carlos Alcaraz's reign as the U.S. Open title holder at 3:33 a.m. in a five-set victory. The American Ben Shelton guaranteed that an American will be in the final of the U.S. Open for the first time in a while by beating Carlos Alcaraz at 3:30 in the morning. Now, I'm not going to ask you to break down the match.
1: Okay.
0: But 3:30 in the morning, what I was shocked is, how much do you think 60 to 70% of that stadium was still full at 3:30 in the morning? I mean, there was a lot of people there last night at 3:30 in the morning, staying out in Flushing, knowing they're going to have to all pack into one train on the way back. Would you have stayed out there until 3:30 in the morning?
1: No. No, no chance. No chance. 3:30 is crazy.
0: Is there any sport that you would stay in your seat until 3:30 in the morning to watch?
1: I think like an epic college football game.
0: Okay.
1: Obviously like a Super Bowl, but not many events where I would stay until, because the problem isn't 3:30. The problem is, what time am I getting home? And then what time am I getting to
0: sleep? Hard to get home on the train at 3:30 in the morning.
1: No one slept. Because by the time you get home, you can't do an hour.
0: Can I give you the counter?
1: Yeah.
0: I think the more miserable the fan experience, sometimes the greater the memory. So, like, some of the best memories I have is, like, you're at a game and then everybody gets drenched.
1: Yeah.
0: Like, it rains.
1: Yeah,
0: and then everybody's kind of in the rain.
1: Yeah.
0: And it's a little miserable, but you have it together.
1: Yep.
0: You have that experience. Or you get a baseball game. This doesn't happen as much anymore because of the ghost runner rule. But you get a baseball game and it just keeps going and going. Then people go home. And then if you're one of the ones that stayed until the end, you feel a camaraderie. It's like we were all in this together.
1: Yeah.
0: I kind of think if you were at that arena last night at Arthur Ashe Stadium, you would have a sense of, I was in a war. Maybe not.
1: Yeah,
0: maybe
1: a battle. War.
0: But I was in like, I had this epic experience with my fellow man, and I actually think that would be great.
1: It's a great story, and I'm sure the people who stayed feel that way. Just not me.
0: I would wonder, I mean, there may not be anybody listening because it's become kind of a hoity-toity influencer crowd out there.
1: Yeah, it's been.
0: But if you were there last night, and you're listening to the show, and you were out there, 888-SAY-ESPN. I do wonder, like, was it as awesome? I think I would have loved it. I was asleep at that moment, but I do wonder what it was like. 888-SAY-ESPN. If you were there, let me know. We're also going to talk about one of Myron's favorite topics. He loves Marcus Freeman's hairline.
1: Oh, yeah. Yeah, it's going to be a good conversation.
0: You love Marcus Freeman's hairline. Marcus Freeman acknowledged that he has a somewhat questionable hairline. Plus, we will make our final picks on Patriots Seahawks. That's next here on Matt Meyer.
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0: Carlton on the Fresh Prince. That's right.
1: This is Tom Jones.
2: This is a really dark song.
1: Barry Manilow.
0: It's Barry Manilow. It is a very dark song.
1: It is a dark song.
3: There's a lot of songs out there.
1: You don't know it.
3: If you listen to the lyrics,
1: you don't know that this is a dark song.
3: You don't. I'll tell you another. Delilah.
1: Delilah's
3: by Tom Jones. That's dark.
1: Yep.
3: Margaritaville. If you listen to the lyrics of Margaritaville, everybody's like, oh, wasted. It's just about a drunk guy.
1: Yep.
3: It's about a guy who's so drunk. Neon Moon by Brooks and Dunn.
1: It's a lot of dark songs.
3: Neon Moon is about a guy who's like, his wife leaves him, and so he just goes to the bar and spends most every night beneath the light of the neon moon, the neon beer sign.
1: Yeah.
3: So a lot of times they fool you, and you think it's beautiful.
1: Yep.
3: And it's actually sad. It's Matt Myron here on ESPN Radio, presented by Progressive Insurance. Myron and I have a lot that we differ on, but one of the things we both, I think, are kind of obsessed on in some ways is hair.
1: Yeah.
3: Because neither of us have like you have a shaved head. I have hair that it's trying, but that's not its strength. Like if you're ranking the Matt Jones strengths,
1: scalp strength.
3: you don't put hair first. And it's always been like that. Even when I had a full head of hair, it was always wasn't consistent. Mm-hmm. So we love hair. I'm obsessed with Bill Self, the coach of Kansas. He has the best hair piece in the United States. Like, everyone who has a hair piece should go look at Bill Self at Kansas. I don't know if it's official that he has a hair piece, but you trust me. I can see a piece. There's a piece. But it's great.
1: Yeah.
3: You would agree.
1: It's incredible. Incredible hair.
3: So, but then at the same time, when things are bad, hair pieces or whatever, we notice.
1: Mm-hmm.
3: Right? Remember when LeBron's always got his hair comes and goes.
1: Yeah,
3: and
1: he's all over the place.
3: And was it Carlos Boozer that
1: Carlos put Boozer.
3: The paint on his head at one time?
1: Yeah.
3: So you've been really fascinated by Marcus Freeman of Notre Dame's hair.
1: I have been.
3: You believe it's fake?
1: Yes. And not even just fake. I'm watching the hairline before the Notre Dame-Wisconsin game. He runs out of the tunnel. It's not there. Like, he doesn't extra it yet. I think he went back to the locker room.
3: Wait a minute. You think he did a...
1: Oh, yeah. I think he got a touch-up.
3: Between warm-ups and the game...
1: He got a touch-up.
3: Added more hair.
1: He got a touch-up. It wasn't like that pre-game.
3: Wow. He get pre-game hair.
1: There's somebody with him.
3: And it looks to me like, and you're an expert here, not me, does he lower his hairline via paint?
1: 1,000%. And the problem is, what I don't like is, you got these guys. He's got it all. Was an athlete.
3: Handsome. Yeah.
1: Great coach. Great leader, and you gotta do that. You can't be authentic with your hair and making it harder for the rest of us.
3: Well, I don't think he wants to look like Stephen A.
1: I don't know what that means. Does Stephen A. have a? Is he baldy? I don't know.
3: Are we not gonna?
1: No,
3: am I supposed to act? Why is everybody looking like that?
1: My hair. I think.
2: No, I agree with you, Matt. Okay, I agree.
3: That's not. I'm not criticizing.
1: Is he baldy? I don't know if he's bald.
3: What do you mean?
1: I don't see Stephen A. and think balding. I see,
3: corporate Myron.
1: It's not
3: here.
1: Corporate.
3: This is corporate Myron.
1: It's not corporate.
3: Listen to you.
1: Balding is...
3: That was Myron's version of I don't see race.
4: Corporate cookie.
3: That's what you just did. You are the guy who just goes, you know what?
1: I don't see
3: race. That's what you did. And you know you hate when people do that.
1: I didn't even know you were black. Like, whoa. Wait a minute.
3: You don't have to act like you don't know. That's what that was. Anyway. What were we talking about? Okay, so you know what? So you don't want Marcus Freeman to be Stephen A. Why'd you make me say that? Go ahead.
1: What do you mean, go ahead?
3: Balls in your court.
1: All right. Back to Marcus Freeman. First off, in life, I don't believe people should have more than two things. If you're handsome and an athlete, you shouldn't also be like a good coach.
3: I agree with that.
1: Two things.
3: You can't be smart.
1: You can't have it all.
3: Handsome and athletic.
1: And
3: you should get two of those three. So, I got handsome and smart, but I'm not athletic.
1: But
3: what did you get?
1: I think I got smart, charismatic, alluring.
3: Alluring. You got alluring. Okay, that's three, though.
5: That's three.

0: That's three.
1: Entertaining.
0: Okay.
1: Entertaining.
0: Well, you got four.
1: Humorous.
0: All right, but go ahead. You don't. You think Freeman's got too much?
1: He's got like eight of them.
0: Yeah. Tom Brady's like that for me. He's got too much.
1: So just accept that you have all of these traits that people would love to have, and now you're changing your hairline to make everybody think that that's number nine of the traits you have. I don't appreciate that about Marcus Freeman.
0: So Cam Hayward has a podcast, and he went ahead and asked him about it.
2: Marcus, I got to ask about the hair. It has its own story.
3: No, you know, you can put a little magic in there to keep the line sharp. Like, come on, man. Mike T, he's the one that put it on in the world. But, you know, hey, you start thinning out in the corners. You gotta make sure your corners are straight. You put a little enhancement in there, you know. Hey, listen, now, hey, you see, there's rain in the forecast now. I'm going to put a hat on. You know what I mean? Like, hey, you gotta be proactive. You know, don't be reactive.
0: Now, see, I like that answer. He is acknowledging the enhancement.
4: No.
0: And he is saying, look, this is what I got to do. I thought that was a very charming, I would even say alluring answer.
1: 5 years later, you're acknowledging it. I don't believe in any of that. It's on a podcast. Do it publicly.
0: Well, that's a public podcast.
1: But do you see how his conversation changed? He's talking barbershop talk. Like, all of a sudden, he got cool. Like, yeah, I had a little bit to it. No problem.
0: What did he mean when he said Mike T? Is he saying Mike Tomlin
1: I think he's saying Mike Tomlin.
0: So is he out in Mike Tomlin as a hair enhancer?
1: I didn't know Mike Tomlin was in the club. And I've stood next to Mike Tomlin. I didn't know Mike Tomlin was in the club. I also don't like that he's bringing people, like he's calling out others instead of.
0: You don't think he should do that?
1: We're talking about you, Marcus Freeman. Don't bring other people into this. What are you doing with your hairline? That's the focus.
0: Yes. Well, I found that a great answer. I liked it. He acknowledged it.
1: Yeah.
0: Like, I'm one of these people, if I ever decide to, like, do a hair transplant, I'm just going to tell everybody. You don't need to just acknowledge
1: everybody.
0: It. Like, I don't know why Bill Self doesn't acknowledge it. Because Bill Self's got the best one that's ever existed. Just say it. You know what I mean?
1: Yeah, and if I do it, I'm coming here with curls. You know, I'm coming.
0: Are you thinking about it?
1: Oh, mine's going to be flowing. It's just going to be beautiful.
0: So you're thinking about getting like a full head?
1: Oh, I would do the whole thing. And I would like not say anything.
0: But you don't have any hair.
1: I got hair. I just wouldn't say anything about it. Like, I want to come into a room with a new set of hair and nobody acts like it's different. Like, just acknowledge that this is the new me.
5: We couldn't even handle hats, let alone new hair.
1: I want flowing hair.
0: If you got any sponsors out there. Myron is willing to do it. All right, well, thank you very much. This is our last day together. I'll be here tomorrow, but you will be back in Minneapolis. I've had a lot of fun. We're going to go watch the football, the game together. You guys enjoy. Everybody, it is Freddie and Harry next. It's been Matt Myron. The wait is over and football is here, and so is DraftKings. 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
7: On Sunday, and J.J. McCarthy will be the number three quarterback. According to ESPN's Adam Schefter and the NFL Network's Ian Rappaport, Raiders tight end Brock Bowers will miss a game or two after undergoing a meniscus trim on Tuesday. In baseball, in the eighth inning, the A's lead the Blue Jays 2-0. Toronto a game behind Cleveland for the final wild card spot of the American League. In the seventh, the Tigers lead the Twins 5-2.
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10: I'll ask you, Freddie, of the four Grand Slams, right, which one would you want to go see a match?
9: Oh, Wimbledon. Because I used to be a ball boy at the U.S. Open. I did that when I was a kid.
11: How are we just maybe we should drop you from friendship. Why the hell are we just not knowing you used to be a ball boy at the U.S. Open?
9: I said this before in the show a couple of years ago.
11: Not when I was on it. 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
11: No, Freddie.
8: This is Freddie and Harry.

your Texas brothers and sisters. Welcome to the best show on your radio. It's the Wednesday Groove-a-thon, known as Freddie and Harry, and we are here. The We being me, Freddie Coleman, Harry Douglas, E-Dog Eric Hanneman, Shannon Penn, all the horsemen together, and you presented by Progressive Insurance on the ESPN app, SiriusXM Channel 80, as well as TuneIn. And don't forget to tell that smart speaker to play ESPN Radio. And thank God for my wife, Denise, because HD, she asked me the question today, did you guys say happy birthday to Shannon Penn? I said, oh my.

0: kind of horsemen and horsewomen are we if we don't give one of our own the proper flowers, HD, that he deserves? So, Shannon Penn, your birthday is on Friday. Happy belated to you, my friend, and many, many, many, many, many, many, many, many more that you're going to celebrate.
1: Appreciate that from you guys, and also happy belated National Beyonce Day. So, thank you.
0: Oh, no, really? Your birthday, same day as Happy Beyonce Day? The things you find out in this show, HD.
2: You know what Beyonce said? I wish he was a Virgo, the same sign as me.
0: So we got Queen B and King P when it comes to Shannon Penn and Beyonce sharing a same special day. I had no idea about those kind of things. The things you find out from Shannon Penn.
2: Mm-hmm.
0: Well done by you. So happy birthday to you. You had a chance earlier today, HD. Had a nice little event at the Falcons, hanging out with the team and everything like that. What was that like, brother?
2: Well, we went to Mr. Blank's office and was able to do some stuff with Matt Ryan, with some fans, and also Michael Turner, Michael Jenkins, and Jonathan Babineau. And it was just so much fun because you see why, and the fans got an opportunity to see why we won so much together, because even though we may not talk every single day, the relationship and the bond was definitely there between all of us, answering questions from the crowd. Matt Ryan was basically being the MC of it all. We had cheerleaders there. Freddie the Falcon was there as well.
0: Wow.
2: It was just an awesome, I would say, time for us to be able to get back together and talk to fans and answer questions and talk about back in the day, but also talk about the team currently right now as they stand. So, it's just that locker room that you share with guys, the relationship and I would like to say relationships that you share with those young men as well is what you remember the most. And that's what you miss about playing football. It's not the physical part of going out there on the field.
0: Yeah.
2: It's the love and the relationships that you share and cherish with one another that will never be erased from your mind and never go away between each one of you.
0: I always tell people, you get a chance to play any kind of sport, a lot of times you won't miss the sport, but you're going to miss the people. Like you said, the relationships that will last a lifetime if you got that kind of locker room, if you got that kind of camaraderie that so many people love to see in their everyday lives with their family, that a lot of us who've been in locker rooms and have those kind of relationships and have that kind of really bond that is never going to be broken, a lot of families don't have that kind of bond that you can sometimes develop no matter what sport or what locker room situation that is.
2: It was also funny because Matt Ryan asked each of us, right? Like, if we had to pick one player we would love to play with currently right now in the Falcons, I said, I'm sorry, Mike T, I love you, but I'm kicking your ass to the curb. Give me Bijan Robinson, top 10 player in the NFL right now.
0: I don't blame you.
2: Give me that dynamic human being right there.
0: Yeah, he may be pound for pound the best player in the National Football League, and starting on Sunday, he'll have to prove that the quarterback quandary potentially that could be involved with the Atlanta Falcons, whether it's Tua Tagovailoa opening day or Michael Penix Jr. at a certain point, but it was not all about that today. It was about the bonds that are always going to be there involving Harry Douglas, his Atlanta Falcons, and his teammates. Create that bond with us anytime you want on the socials at Coleman ESPN and at HDouglas83, and also on the Freddie Harry calling line at 888-SAY-ESPN, 888-729-3776.
3: The main thing with Freddie and Harry.
0: If I sound a little peaked, it's because of the U.S. Open. Specifically, Ben Shelton and also Francis Tiafoe. Both of those guys going to meet in the semifinals of the U.S. Open. For my money, part of the main thing, brought to you by hands-free Skechers Slip-Ins Aero Burst, high-performance running shoes that cut through the wind. That, for my money, and I'm the tennis nut on this, as far as the horseman goes. As much tennis I've watched, HD, that was the single greatest day of tennis I've ever seen in my life. Not just at the U.S. Open, but period. Wimbledon, French Open, Australia Open. It all got started at Arena Sabalenka and Linda Noskova in the morning, 11:30 in the morning. And then it ended last night at 3:33 with a sensational match that no one is ever going to forget. And what Ben Shelton was able to do, taking down Carlos Alcaraz, a Carlos Alcaraz that had won 7 majors, that had not ever lost to an American player. Ben Shelton, Francis Tiafoe, Freddie Coleman, Eric Hanneman. Anytime he saw a Yankee, he just went tap, tap, tap, tap, tap, and sent them on their way. But last night, HD.

0: Ben Showman, he was able to do, man, oh man, that was some sensational day last night and during the day at the U.S. Open.
1: And you're talking about using as much time as possible. That match didn't end till 3:33 a.m. in the morning. So the wee hours at night, being able to withstand and figure out a way to get it done, and the rallies back and forth. It was one of them between Carlos Alcaraz and Ben Shelton, Freddie, where Alcaraz, I thought Ben Shelton had got him, and it was on the left side of the court, and for some odd and apparent reason, man, he was able to get to that ball and hit it down the side of the court on the left side for a point in that match. But, you know, just the back and forth from two really, really glaring players in the sport of tennis right now currently. And you think about 2003. That was the last time an American player was able to win a major, and that was Andy Roddick. And we talked about how in this tournament, with Carlos Alcaraz coming back from injury, which was his wrist, and how everything is just so wide open right now because Djokovic is no longer in it, and how Ben Shelton was able to make it known that this is his moment at the time. But it wasn't just Ben Shelton. It was also Francis Tiafoe, who was down 2-0 in sets in his match and rallied to be able to win the third and the fourth one and then the fifth one. And it was a few rallies in that one, too, that allowed that tennis match to last a very, very long time. So now it's setting up for two American players to face off in the semifinals when you talk about the U.S. Open. It's a great moment, a great time, I would say, when it comes to the sport of tennis on the men's side and also on the women's side.
0: Francis Tiafoe and Alex Mickelson, the one he took down after being down 2-0, may have had the moment of the U.S. Open, maybe one of the best moments in sports we saw this year. After Alex Mickelson, who had Francis Tiafoe more than a couple of times to put him away, Tiafoe calls it a comeback. He wins that tiebreak 10-6, and he got ready to celebrate, then put his shirt down and went over to Alex Mickelson, who was weeping on his shoulder. We were on the air last night when that was transpiring live, and we could not believe what we were seeing, and we were overcome by seeing something like that. And Francis Tiafoe, let it be known exactly what that moment meant, not just to him, but also to tennis.
2: As soon as I hugged him, I seen he was crying already, and I was like, man, I know. I've been there twice, to be fair. Lost in five. Obviously, you know, I wasn't serving for the match to make semis, but he's young and he's, you know, hasn't been there, and we're super tight. Like, we've always had a great relationship. We laugh and joke all the time. He's like one of my good buddies on tour, and I know how much that hurts. I know how much you wanted it today. It's something that you dream about. So I just told him, bro, I know, but you're gonna be here so many more times, man, and I'm gonna be in a rocking chair when you do so.
0: Not for nothing, he's a long way from that rocking chair, but that's the kind of bond. We talk about bonds in your locker with the Falcons. American men tennis players have that kind of bond. They want to beat each other, but they're not going to grandstand at the expense of somebody else, especially in a moment like that yesterday involving Tiafoe's comeback against Alex Mickelson.
1: Yeah, I don't think a lot of people understand how close these American tennis players actually are. They were doing a piece the other day on all of them, and they showed them basically what we call wall ball, right? When you have the ball and guys try to run to the wall and touch it before they get hit.
0: Yeah,
1: they did it in a tennis ball way.
0: Yeah, at Tommy Paul's wedding.
1: Racket. Yeah, exactly.
0: The morning of Tommy Paul's wedding. Yeah.
1: And it really just showed the bond between all these guys, because they're coming up from young kids to the level that they are now, going through the tennis ranks and tennis tournaments, playing against each other and seeing each other's grind. So you have that respect factor there. And for both Francis Tiafoe and Ben Shelton, these are two guys who both lost in the third round last year in the U.S. Open. So for both of them to have the comeback wins that they actually got last night to advance to the semifinals, to now face off against one another, you love to see it.
0: And the comebacks continue today. Elena Rybakina, now the number one woman player in the world, was down 6-3, losing the first set. She beats Xing Wing Xing 6-1, 6-4. But then Coco Gauff, she looked horror awful in the first set, down 6-2. It wasn't looking good in the second set. She won that in the tiebreaker, 9-7. In the third set, she ran away and hit from Mir Andrieva, and was all said and done. Coco Gauff said, man, oh man, the crowd was in it, and I had to get back in it.
3: I think I just had to reset. I mean, I came out not feeling the ball, giving her too many free points, and, you know, Mira was playing a great level, but I think in the restroom, honestly, I'll be honest, I was thinking about Francis Tiafoe and how he came back yesterday, so... And want to do well in front of this crowd. So honestly, I was just trying to literally leave the court with no regrets. I didn't know how the outcome would come, but really, really, really thankful.

0: Thank you to you guys. You really helped me pull this one through.
1: So the ability to compartmentalize and understand the moment, right? Mm-hmm. You're down, but she needed to reset and take that deep breath and understand that, hey, last night I just witnessed another premier player from America in Francis Tiafoe.
2: Yeah.
1: He was down, didn't get flustered, and was able to come back and advance to the semifinals. Why can't it be me as well, too, the day after? And that's exactly what she was able to do. Now, everyone right now in the world, they're going cuckoo for Coco Gauff. And rightfully so, Freddie. This is someone who's won two Grand Slam championships, 2025 French Open, 2023 U.S. Open. And she's trying to make it a third. So far right now, didn't start off the way she wanted it to.
2: Sure.
1: But it's not about how you start. It's always about how you finish and face that adversity, and she overcame it today.
2: That's going to be some ticket on Friday night. Francis Tiafoe, Bill and Shelton in the semifinals. The winner will do something we have not seen at the U.S. Open since 1972. It will be the first time a black tennis player will get to the final since Arthur Ashe did it in 1972. That's going to be some high ticket when Francis Tiafoe on one side and his buddy Ben Shelton on the other side have a chance to try to get to the finals of the U.S. Open for the first time in their young careers. He's Harry Douglas and Freddie Coleman. It's the Wednesday Groove with known as Freddie and Harry, presented by Progressive Insurance on ESPN Radio, the ESPN app, and Sirius XM Channel 80. 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
3: We are on the doorstep of week one. Patriots, Seahawks, Super Bowl rematch.
4: The Patriots' schedule is much harder this year than it was last year.
5: New England wins this game. That's a statement. Like, we're every bit as legit as we thought we were.
2: All right, calm down. I think if Seattle loses, they're not going to be non-legit. I think if the Patriots lose, they're not going to be non-legit. After game one of the NFL season that starts tonight at 8:30 Eastern time on NBC, can we please calm down? I understand trying to provide content, provide entertainment. I'm going to give you what they say to North Pole. Chill. When it comes to game one and whatever it's going to be involving the Seattle Seahawks and the Patriots tonight. But I'll put it this way. I think the Seattle Seahawks, HD, they're the one team that, in my opinion, is going to be having the most motivation because nobody has talked about them all offseason. They literally won a championship last year. They took apart the New England Patriots in the Super Bowl. They beat a Los Angeles Rams team on their home field in the NFC Championship game when people did not think that was going to happen. And yet all this offseason, Cricket Brigade was with the Seattle Seahawks. That's all we heard. Crickets. Everybody was talking about the Bears and the Rams and the Cowboys, the Browns quarterback situation, your Falcons quarterback situation, A.J. Brown going to the Patriots. Everybody else was having a part of that NFL conversation. And Seattle's like, woohoo!
1: What about us?
2: Didn't we win last year? And all they heard was, crickets. That may give Seattle even more motivation than any team trying to win a championship in the NFL this year.
1: And Freddie, I think part of why a lot of people weren't talking about them, number one, coming into this season, Clint Kubiak, who was the offensive coordinator, he's no longer there. That is now Brian Fleury, who's coming over to be the OC. Clint Kubiak went to be the head coach for the Las Vegas Raiders. Kenneth Walker III, who won Super Bowl MVP and who was a very important piece of the puzzle of them winning that Super Bowl last year all season long, including the playoffs, he is now with the Kansas City Chiefs. So from a rushing standpoint, you have to rely on Jadarian Price, who they took in the first round, in which I would tell a lot of people, you might want to pick up Jadarian Price in your fantasy league because this young man can rush the football, and there's not a lot of tread on his tires because he was back up to Jeremiah Love at Notre Dame. There are going to be people who question Sam Darnold. Please stop. He has proven that he is still that dude. Don't question Sam Darnold anymore. But then when you look at the Seahawks and their secondary, secondary that was so dominant a year ago, it's looking like they're going to be without Nick Emanwori at the safety position. Ty Cata, he's going to be out. But Clark, he's on IR right now. So three guys in their secondary on top of losing Bryant last year who went over to the Chicago Bears. There are multiple pieces going to be down in that secondary. Mm-hmm. Facing a team in the New England Patriots tonight, who upgraded at the wide receiver position with A.J. Brown. And then also, I'm drawing a blank
2: Romeo
1: right now.
2: Dobbs.
1: Romeo Dobbs from the Green Bay Packers. So, you know, is that secondary going to look like we've seen it last year in the Super Bowl? That's the big question, because there are some key components that will be missed.

0: missing tonight.
1: Well, one thing that our dude, our birthday, belated birthday man, Shannon Penn, brought up in terms of the Seattle Seahawks and their quarterback, and he said, hey, Freddie, are there still doubts about Sam Darnold, even though he won the Super Bowl? My question was, and HD, you can let me know if I'm crazy, probably. At least let me know if I'm crazy about this or not crazy about this. I've always been a big believer that every quarterback has a question or two. It depends on how many questions or how little questions are going to be there, no matter if you're an elite quarterback or not an elite quarterback involved in the National Football League or in college football. I think the biggest question for me regarding Sam Darnold is, with for the first time in his NFL career, he has a team. He has the support of a team, a coaching staff, an organization. Didn't happen with the Jets. Didn't happen with the Panthers. It's finally happened for him because he delivered when they need him to deliver most in winning a championship last year. The only question I have about Sam Darnold is, now that he finally has a team that he can call his own, can he handle the increased attention and responsibility? My gut says yes. But other than that, there are always going to be questions about quarterbacks. It depends on the quarterback, the situation, and what kind of question is legitimate regarding that quarterback.
0: Yeah, and I think Sam is going to be okay. This is a guy the last 2 years who actually was one of the better quarterbacks in the league top to bottom with his abilities. He's way more athletic than people give him the credit for as well, Freddie. The job that he did in the Super Bowl, not only the Super Bowl, but the NFC Championship game, throwing for over 300 yards versus the Los Angeles Rams. Look what Sam Darnold made the Rams go do. Go out and trade for two corners, a trade for one and Trick McDuffie, sign the other one in free agency. Go trade for a guy that we know is the best pass rusher in football right now when you look at Myles Garrett. A lot of that is because of Sam Darnold and the job that he was able to do in that NFC Championship game at home versus the Rams and carving up their defense left and right, moving in the pocket, keeping his eyes downfield. He did a tremendous job, not just last year, but when he was in Minnesota.
1: Sure.
0: And I think a lot of people need to give him more respect and what they're actually giving him. Now, what I think for 2026 is going to be a luxury, you have Rashid Shaheed for a full offseason. This is a guy that was traded midseason last year, and Rashid Shaheed was not learning on the fly because he played for Clint Kubiak in New Orleans, but getting acclimated to everyone around him, quarterback included. You have a full offseason of that. They're three deep at the tight end position. Their offensive line didn't change. They're still going to be a major player at the party, not just offensively, but on defense as well, too.
1: I'm not worried about seeing a regression from Sam Darnold because we know Seattle's going to be who they are. They're going to be a run-first team. I know they have Kenneth Walker III, but they picked up a certain guy in the draft at Notre Dame that's going to be really, really good in the backfield when it comes to their rookie. I mean, you lose a guy that you didn't want to lose in Zach Charbonnet, still out with a torn ACL. But Jadarian Price is no joke at the running back position. So you still got him, George Helani, Emmanuel Wilson. They're still going to be a run-first team, and we see what Sam Darnold's been able to do with a quality running game. He threw for over 340 yards in the NFC Championship game and three touchdowns against the Rams. I don't think we're going to see any kind of regression, and whatever question is still out there, AC, that noise won't be as much towards Sam Darnold. It's going to be the same kind of noise Seattle did not get in the offseason when everybody else was talking about everybody being a contender, doing this and doing that, and yet the Seahawks are going to raise a banner tonight, and for my money, they may have more motivation, including their quarterback Sam Darnold, than anybody else because nobody was talking about them the way we usually talk about champions going into next year trying to make it back-to-back.
0: Fred, I want to move to the defensive side very, very quickly. When I look at this defense now, and because of the guys who are going to be missing in the secondary, does that change how Mike McDonald calls the game as a defensive mind? And you're going to want to rely on your front seven guys to get that pressure.
1: Yeah.
0: If they can't get it, are you bringing those blitzes with Devin Witherspoon playing in the slot and coming to make life very, very difficult for Drake May? Also, for the New England Patriots, are you going to be able to block the defensive line? Because the last time we've seen these two teams play one another,
1: sure,
0: Drake May was getting sacked left and right. And do you leave the secondary on islands with these new acquired offensive weapons for New England and Romeo Doubs and A.J. Brown? All those things I'm looking forward to seeing tonight. But, man, football is here,
1: amen,
0: folks.
1: Amen.
0: We don't have to wait any longer for NFL football regular season edition. It's here today, right now, September 9th, a Wednesday, not a Thursday, a Wednesday. The NFL season is starting.
1: It's completely screwing up my body and mind clock. I thought today was Thursday because the first NFL game, I had to be reminded that today is Wednesday. So I'm going to really screw up tomorrow when they have a game that's going to take place Friday in Australia

0: but Thursday in the United States when the Los Angeles Rams take on the San Francisco 49ers. But you heard HD. We got Patriots, Seahawks tonight in Seattle. Who's going to win that game tonight and why to kick off the NFL 2026 season? 888-SAY-ESPN, 888-729-3776. Are you taking the Seahawks or the Patriots tonight and why? 888-729-3776. It's the Wednesday Groove with Unknown. It's Freddie and Harry presented by Progressive Insurance. He's Harry Douglas. I'm Freddie Coleman on ESPN Radio and the ESPN app. And speaking of tonight's game, I'm going to tell you why it's all about A.J. Brown and nobody else on either side in this game. Will Harry agree or disagree? That comes your way if you get this word from the brother known as Harry from the Wellness Company.
1: There's nothing worse than waking up sick. And this time of year, with the kids back in school, surrounded by hundreds of others, yours may bring home a whole new world of viruses and bacteria your family may not have any immunity to. No kids? Well, viruses are everywhere. And one ugly strand just showed up. Now it's 2 a.m., your throat feels like strep, and your fever's spiking. Urgent care? Get dressed and wait in a room full of sick people? 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
15: I'm Ed Bankin. We are less than 3 hours away from the start of the 2026 NFL season in Seattle. It's a rematch of last February's Super Bowl with the Patriots visiting the Seahawks. This will be just the third time in history that a Super Bowl rematch takes place in week one. According to ESPN's Adam Schefter and the NFL Network's Ian Rappaport, Raiders tight end Brock Bowers will miss a game or two after undergoing a meniscus trim on Tuesday. Meanwhile, Vikings coach Kevin O'Connell says Carson Wentz will be the backup to Kyler Murray and J.J. McCarthy will be his third quarterback. Meanwhile, ESPN Radio's Mike Golic says he likes the Broncos to win the NFC West again.
16: I actually do think it's Denver's division because of the defense. I mean, we saw Seattle win the Super Bowl because of their defense.
15: The Broncos open their season on Monday Night Football on ESPN against the Chiefs. To baseball, the Yankees are placing second baseman Jazz Chisholm on the injured list. He's dealing with a sprained right thumb. The A's beat the Blue Jays 2-0 Toronto. Now a game and a half behind Cleveland for the final wild card spot in the AL. The Guardians take on the Orioles later tonight. At the U.S. Open, Coco Gauff and Elena Rybakina both advance to the semifinals in three sets.
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0: Channel 80, as well as tune in to that smart speaker to play ESPN Radio. A couple of seconds away from, well, I believe tonight's Patriots Seahawks game is about one dude, and that dude is A.J. Brown. And I can promise you, Harry Douglas, my dude, is not going to agree what I have to say about that dude. That comes your way in a couple of seconds. But who is going to win tonight? The open of the NFL season in Seattle when the Seahawks take on the Patriots, 8:30 Eastern time on NBC. One of our favorites is David in Ohio. David, who you got, Seahawks or Patriots, and why?
1: Hey, Freddie and Harry, congrats on the new time slot tonight.
0: Thank you, bro.
1: I've got the Seattle Seahawks taking the victory tonight with raising the banner and with all the off-season.

0: issues that's haunted Mike Vrabel over there. I think Seattle takes it off, though, Harry. Looking forward to my Steelers wiping the floor with Tua, turn the ball over, and your Falcons on Sunday. Thank you.
1: Boy, oh boy.
2: We shall see. We shall see.
1: Man, oh
2: stop
1: man.
2: It, David, in Ohio. Now, but his Ohio State Buckeyes, they also have a big game this weekend down in Austin, Texas.
1: Oh, yeah. Arch Manning on one side, Julian Sand and Jeremiah Smith on the other side. That's going to be a primetime match at 7:30 Eastern time on ABC. But people are calling tonight's game a revenge game for the Patriots after what happened to them in the Super Bowl against Seattle back in February. And Josh McDaniels, the offensive coordinator, said about avenging what happened that February night.
3: I think, you know, again, whether it's the rush concepts that they had when they didn't blitz or the pressures that they used, you know, they created some opportunities for themselves. I didn't do a good enough job. I mean, you pointed at me. It's a new year. You know, we have some different players. They have some, you know, a few guys that are new and they're going to be to working with. So we'll see how different it is as the complexion of the game unfolds. But they certainly found some opportunities last year, and hopefully we've done a good job of trying to limit those as we go into Wednesday night.
1: Well, HD, he's got a new day. He's got a new wide receiver. And Josh McDaniels is feeling good because A.J. Brown is going to be a guy that his quarterback, Drake May, will have a chance to throw to that they did not have on that field in that Super Bowl that they lost that way to Seattle. And for my money tonight, it is about A.J. Brown, period. This is what he wanted. He wanted an appreciation of what he did that he felt had completely ran its course in Philadelphia with him, the Eagles, Jalen Hurts, etc. He has a great relationship with Mike Vrabel when they were together, the Tennessee Titans. And when you have a quarterback that you believe will be an elite quarterback in the next couple of years, you need to give him somebody outside as an elite wide receiver. That's why they brought in A.J. Brown. They get a chance to see exactly what they hope, what it could have looked like if he was there last year, and he wasn't. He's there this time around against that secondary, that defense, with your quarterback. If A.J. Brown has a big-time game, there are going to be people in Philadelphia saying, man, oh, man, that's what it should have looked like last year. Meanwhile, Patriots fans are going to say, aha, yeah, yeah, we got A.J. Brown for our quarterback. That's why I think tonight's game, above any other player, is an A.J. Brown game, not just for the Patriots, but for this game.
2: He's definitely going to play a major factor because he can win one-on-one. A.J. Brown, over the last few years, one of the better wide receivers in the NFL versus man coverage or one-on-one, winning those matchups 9 times out of 10. He can make contested catches. He can go over the middle with his big body. He can also beat you at all three levels. On third and short, a third and 2 to 5, he's a guy that you can throw a slant, a stop route, or even a go route if teams want to try to get aggressive and press coverage. But Freddie, from my side of things, A.J. Brown is going to be very important tonight.
1: Okay.
2: But what's an A.J. Brown if you don't protect your quarterback? Something that they did not do a great job of in the Super Bowl, because this offensive line allowed 6 sacks, 11 quarterback hits, and 8 tackles for loss a season ago in that Super Bowl in the final game. So I'm looking at this offensive line. Will Campbell, Elijah Vera Tucker, Jarrett Wilson, Mike Awinu, and also Morgan Moses. Can you guys live up to the hype and block a defensive line that basically made you look like little kids a year ago in the Super Bowl? That's my biggest question as I'm watching this football game tonight.
1: To counter your counter, you have a guy like A.J. Brown who will get off the line quickly and get open sooner. You don't have to worry about guys holding blocks for a little bit longer than they should, because we saw last year in the Super Bowl, they had to hold those blocks because nobody could get open. Drake May's looking around, looking around, looking around. And we know when you hold the ball too long, it has unpopular company coming your way, especially the quarterback position. Having an A.J. Brown that is he can beat you off the line quickly and get to those spots quickly. Now the offensive line can say, okay, we got a second and a half, 2 seconds. We should be able to do that because the ball will be long gone. Anything after that is going to be a problem. That's, to me, what A.J. Brown represents, a guy that can get off the line quick, get open quickly, and he also is another guy that can do the same thing with Romeo Doubs, who I think is going to have a big game tonight because so much attention could be placed on A.J. Brown.
2: Let me counter you, Freddie Coleman. What if Mike McDonald says, as a defensive mind, A.J. Brown, we're not going to leave you one-on-one. We're going to take you out of this ball game. And that's the luxury of having a guy like that, right? Because if you double A.J. Brown, that does leave a Romeo Doubs one-on-one. That leaves other guys, Pop Douglas one-on-one as well, to be able to work the middle of the football field, quick, twitchy. And it also allows those tight ends to be able to get loose. So if Seattle does say we're going

0: at a funeral home and then bury you, because that's what Seattle did last year to the Patriots living in that world. Having that running game, and I know Ramondre Stevenson had his problems early on last season for New England Patriots, but they're still going to be committed to run the football, because that's going to be the best thing to try to get one-on-one coverage. If you're successful running the football against the Seattle Seahawks, not an easy chore, I get it. But for Ramondre Stevenson, Travion Henderson dealing with a little bit of injury, we know his availability, but the running game can provide any kind of solace where your quarterback's not back there in second and third and long, then that could be a really beneficial thing for A.J. Brown, Drake May, Romeo Doubs in that offensive line.
1: So they have ruled Travion Henderson as out for this ball game. Freddie, I think that's a big loss for the New England Patriots, because there were times where they played two running backs last year. And I remember a play, I can't remember the team, where you had one running back, Ramondre Stevenson, lined up in the backfield, and then you had Travion Henderson out wide as a wide receiver, coming in a speed sweep motion and getting a jet sweep and taking it down the sidelines. The very next play, or a play after, they ran the same thing, but instead of handing the speed sweep off, they gave it to Ramondre Stevenson, and he took it for an explosive play for about 20 yards. So that is the luxury when you do have both backs, in my opinion, at your disposal. You can throw a lot of teams off, because now you got to put big people in the game, and then you're using eye candy as deception to get linebackers moving, and you're doing your thing.
0: So in other words,
2: Objection.
0: I have no objection to what you just said about tonight's game to kick off the NFL season with the Pages on one side and Seattle on the other side. He is Harry Douglas. Him on the socials at HDouglas83. I'm Freddie Coleman. You can do the same at Coleman ESPN as a Wednesday Groove-a-thon, known as Freddie and Harry. So what are the best bets, not just for tonight involving Patriots and Seahawks, but for week one in the National Football League? And FOFH, meaning Joe Cool himself, Joe Fortenball, will stop by to put some more money in your pocket by Monday. 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

0: in the shop of an FOFH, a friend of Freddie and Harry. He's the great Joe Fortenbaugh, ESPN betting analyst, sometimes foil to Harry Douglas, and vice versa. They get together on Get Up and on First Take. Hit him on the socials at Joe Fortenbaugh. You and Carrie kind of chill. No need to have the little big brother, little brother thing back and forth each other on TV. You come right in and say, Harry wasn't talking to you. Why are you here? You pretty much got that started today.
1: He's just yelling. I was coming in trying to give you a hug. I see you.
0: Yeah.
1: I can't even get across the room. And then just the speakers. Is Joe there? Let me know when Joe's there. I got something to say to Joe. And I'm like, we all know it's probably some derogatory comment. So you can wait while Freddie and I embrace each other. More importantly, I'm in a great mood. I just found out. I was talking to the control room right as you brought us back from break. I'm like, hey, are we on TV right now? And they said no. And that's huge because last year, that damn camera was right behind

0: with the bald spot.
1: That's true.
0: And Harry would always tell the director to get the bald spot. So that joke is gone and dead, ladies and gentlemen.
2: But I also wanted to let Joe know, like, the how great of a job he did Saturday on Countdown to College Game Day, and how our producers really enjoyed the segment, and how everyone involved in the show was looking forward to this weekend, Countdown to College Game Day. You can catch at 8:20 a.m. Eastern Time on YouTube and also Facebook.
0: Now, you see, that's crap right there. Because why? That was masquerading as him giving me a compliment. It was a shameless self-promo. Anyone who knows wrestling or anything else knows what just happened there. He tried to make it sound like, Joe did such a great job. By the way,
2: you're on the show, silly, at
0: this time every Saturday. I look
2: you're,
0: good enough.
2: You're on the show, Joe.
0: That's not what you were doing there. That's not what was happening there. Yeah, you saw that.
1: I saw it.
0: What a load of crap that was.
1: I saw it. I heard it. I'm glad I had a chance to experience it.
0: I couldn't even say thank you before. He's like, by the way, it's every Saturday. It starts at this time. You know, we'll be discussing this. It's like, this is not a compliment. This is a promo.
1: Well, I'm going to give you a compliment. I know you know what you're doing, especially the NFL season starting tonight. What is the best bet you're looking forward to tonight involving Patriots and Seahawks?
0: This is an interesting one. It's the rematch. The one thing everyone needs to pay attention to, I think it's like the last, since 2000,
1: right?
0: The Super Bowl loser, 6-20 against the spread in week one. 6-20. Now, a lot of times, the reason for that is they're a little bit overvalued from what we just saw. To get to the Super Bowl, you tend to be a very healthy team. New England was number one in health last year. Then that falls off. That said, money's coming in on the Patriots from plus 3.5 down to 3. So I look at that and I say, okay, I got a little lean to New England there. I'm not necessarily going to bite. I think the play is the under 44.5. That's coming down as well.
1: Okay.
0: 2021 was the last great week one we saw for scoring. 48 points per game. Wow. Ton of overs. Then you know what happened? Everyone saw scoring up, and everyone started to adjust defensively. Two high safety looks became all the rage.
1: Yep.
0: We started limiting big plays. Week one, last four seasons, from 48 points per game down to 42 points per game. Mm. Unders are hitting at 68%. I think this is one of those games. You take Clint Kubiak away as the offensive coordinator from Seattle, that's going to be a problem. I think you take away, or you have a shaky New England offensive line and pass protection with that crowd noise. I think it's a little bit more of a grind. So under 44.5.
2: Okay. So Joe, when it comes to any prop bets, when you're looking at Jadarian Price, Jaxon Smith-Njigba, Sam Darnold, what do you have on any of those guys?
0: Here's a fun one. This is a sweat. Rashid Shaheed over 2.5 rushing yards.
2: Ooh,
0: that's it.
2: Okay.
0: 2.5.
2: I love that.
0: Now, since the Saints traded him to Seattle, he's played 12 games. That includes the playoffs. He got at least one carry in 9 of those games. So the opportunity will hopefully be there. Will we get at least 3 yards?
1: Okay.
0: I'm looking at no Kenneth Walker. He's in Kansas City. No Zach Charbonnet. He's got the knee injury. Price, as you mentioned, highly touted rookie. We need one carry here, maybe 2. New offensive coordinator, but that's the prop I like the most right there. I got a little on Hunter Henry to score the first touchdown at 16-1.
1: Okay.
0: That's just a dart throw, but the Shaheed prop is the one I like.
1: Great start. Joe Fortenbaugh, ESPN betting analyst in studio, and the rest they grew with on, known as Freddie and Harry, on ESPN Radio. What kind of action or any kind of betting line that has you really kind of going, with this game being played in Australia tomorrow night with the San Francisco 49ers, the Los Angeles Rams, no Aaron Donald. The Rams got there the day before, and San Francisco's been there all week.
0: This one's wild, and Harry's actually probably better equipped to weigh in on this because I talked to him off air about this a week ago, and he talked about a trip he took to Hong Kong and how long it took to like get his body back in the right spot, because that's the great question here. Mm. We've never had a game in Australia. How are we supposed to handicap that sort of thing? Okay. Somebody goes out there a week early, continues to get injured, by the way.
1: Yeah,
0: that never
1: tackle stops. Yeah.
0: The Rams are going to fly in the day before, play a game, and fly out? I can't figure that handicap out. I do know that McVay has had the better of Shanahan the last 4 or 5 years. I do know this game trends over, but I think you got to throw all that out the window. Bets I'm making as of now, I know some sharp guys jumped in on the Niners plus 4. I'm not sure I want it.
1: Okay.
0: McVay's scheme or his reasoning here to get in at the last second, it seems so harebrained until you realize in international games he's 3-0 straight up, 3-0 against the spread, blowing out the competition. And nobody on the West Coast travels to the East Coast for early kickoffs and does better than Sean McVay.
1: True.
0: He has figured out the travel, so I can't doubt him. So I've got some over bets on Devontae Adams. He's eaten up the 49ers for 10 years. 4.5 receptions, 51.5 yards, anytime TD. I played those.
2: When you look at games happening this weekend, what is one that intrigues you the most?
0: Steelers. Steelers minus 3 up to 3.5. Tua at quarterback for Atlanta on the road against this defense. This is the one that I think come kickoff, it goes four and a half, five.

0: Because every week one, hour before kickoff, you start to see one or two games that just suddenly the sharps pound them and they start moving. Normally, it's a dog. Don't be surprised if that's the Colts this week. They're playing the Ravens. They're catching 3.5. Yeah. I wouldn't be surprised if that moved inside the key number of 3. But the Steeler one is the one I look at and I say, that Pittsburgh defense is formidable this year. You're at home, veteran group. Tua's coming in at quarterback. I'm not overly optimistic about what he can do. I think the weapons around him are great, but I'm not overly optimistic about him. That's the game that I'm jumping on.
1: When it comes to Texas and Ohio State, a lot of people are jumping on this game. Yeah. 7:30 Eastern time in Austin, Saturday on ABC. What has jumped out to you the most, especially when a lot of people are trying to base on what they think they're going to see on Saturday, what they saw last year when these two met the opening weekend?
0: Great setup and great question. And I will discuss this game more in detail from 8:20 to 9 a.m. on YouTube. Countdown to kickoff. Countdown to game day. Joe Forenball. You can catch everything you need to know there. Shameless self-plug. Harry Douglas appears on it as well. As you're setting that up, I couldn't help myself. I like Texas a lot, and you nailed it in the question. Too many people are basing this Texas team off what we saw last year. 9-3, didn't make the playoffs. Arch isn't very good. We set ridiculous expectations for Arch. Sure. The bet last year was to go against Texas. Now people are down. You bet on them. Think about that game last year at Ohio State week one. They lose 14-7. There were 4 guys on Ohio State that got drafted in the top 11. 3 on defense. Downs, Stiles, and Arvell Reese. Like, I understand Ohio State reloads, but you can't tell me those guys are great and then say losing them is not going to hurt. I like Texas in this situation. Cheap money line, -116.
1: Oh, it's great to see my brother. I know you can't say this thing to HD, but I'm sure you two will see
0: I love seeing him. I'll see him Friday. I very much enjoy it. I love seeing you.
1: Wow.
0: Catch me later on the 6 p.m. Sports Center, Joe Forenball. Shameless plugs left and right, because that's apparently what we do around here.
1: ESPN betting analyst. That is Joe Forenball and FOFH, a friend of Freddie and Harry. What kind of friends are we going to lose by saying about your NFL team that could be a big disappointment this season? This is Freddie and Harry.
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8: The call from Talk 650 KSTE is the A's beat the Blue Jays 2-0. Tigers over the Twins 7-2. Meanwhile, the Yankees are placing second baseman Jazz Chisholm on the injured list. He's dealing with a sprained right thumb. At the U.S. Open, Coco Gauff and Elena Rybakina also advanced in three sets, both moving on to the women's semifinals.
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2: Again, the big NBA news. The NBA coming down hard on the Clippers for salary cap circumvention. Kawhi Leonard, a $700,000 restitution that he has to pay back.
3: So, Gabe, every time I hear the word restitution, you know what I think about, right? I think about Hard Knocks from the Baltimore Ravens.
2: Okay.
3: With Saragusa and Shannon Sharp. I need to get my restitution. I'm going to get my restitution. Every time I hear someone say that word, I think about Shannon Sharp immediately.
2: I did not know that that's where you were going.
4: I was goose. I know I was goose. I'm gonna go get his fat now.
3: You play with me, Gabe, I'm gonna get my restitution.
5: You humiliated me, dude. On national television. 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
0: This is Freddie and Harry.

0: the best show on your radio. It's the Wednesday Groove-a-thon known as Freddie and Half-Breed. 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
1: Who's in?
2: Are they in?
1: And who's out?
3: Where are they?
4: Out, out.
1: It's time to find out from the Freddie and Harry Selection Committee.
0: And the Selection Committee is brought to you by SoFi. Get your money right when it comes to SoFi. Today's topic du jour involving the Four Horsemen. What NFL teams are guaranteed to disappoint this season? Now, normally we have Christine Lisi as our sports and anchor goddess, as our tiebreaker deluxe and making sure those ties don't happen. Well, Christine not in the building today. I mean, Jay Boogie gets his shine on. Josiah Howard, he's going to be the one in charge of breaking

0: any ties that will develop over unders three, take the over involving the ties that he's going to have to break to make sure we don't have that happening. So what are the teams that are guaranteed to disappoint this NFL season?
1: Number one.
0: HD, who is number one on your list?
2: All right, number one on my list or number six, all right? Oh, no, we always start with number one. Jeez.
0: Yeah, last time I checked.
2: All right, number one, I'm going to go with...
0: Do you need some Geritol?
2: No, I'm so used to... I mean, we do like nine damn lists throughout the summer.
1: One.
2: And we normally start from six to one. Press the button one more time, E-Dog, and it's going to get ugly.
0: Why press the button?
2: So it's going to get ugly with you then, so Mr. There. Coleman.
0: So if you think it's going to get ugly, I'm going to get some restitution.
2: All right, let me see, because, oh, man, I don't know why I have my list so backwards.
0: Okay.
2: All right, so I'm going with the Miami Dolphins here because I think it's a guarantee.
0: Wow.
2: That they're going to disappoint this season because they're going to look that awful like a football team in the Bad News Bears from the movie.
0: Okay. Well, that's out of the box thinking already. Did not have the Miami Dolphins at any given point that was going to be a part of this list. Shannon Penn, who's number one on your list of a team that you believe will guaranteed to disappoint?
3: Los Angeles Rams. That's right. I said it with my chest. You know why?
0: Why?
3: Because we all expect them to be good, of course. But the goal for this team is not just reaching the NFC Championship. Mm-hmm. The goal for this team is not just reaching the Super Bowl.
0: Uh-huh.
3: The goal for this team is winning the Super Bowl or bust. Mm-hmm. You said it on many occasions on the show, Freddie, that the Rams are the only Super Bowl bust team in the NFL this season.
0: Mm-hmm.
3: For that reason, and we've even done a topic, Rams or the field.
0: Mm-hmm.
3: Yes, the Rams are going to be good. Many expect them to be in the Super Bowl, but winning the Super Bowl is the goal, so that's why I have the Los Angeles Rams, number one, teams guaranteed to disappoint this season.
0: Okay, E-Dog, Eric Hanneman, we got one from Harry Douglas, the Dolphins. Big shocker. We got Shannon Penn with the Rams. What team do you believe is guaranteed to disappoint this season?
4: Very opposite ends of the spectrum.
0: Completely.
4: There. I mean,
0: worst to first, literally and figuratively.
4: My number one. So when I look at it, this guaranteed to disappoint. In order to disappoint, you have to have expectations. I don't
0: think
4: the Dolphins have any expectations this year.
5: Everyone, welcome to the Bet365 Guardians warm-up show. Tonight from Oriole Park at Camden Yards in Baltimore, it's the Guardians and the Baltimore Orioles. Game three of this three-game series. Jim Rosenhaus along with you about a half hour prior to tonight's first pitch. Guardians coming off a win last night. Just two back of the front-running White Sox in the American League Central Division now. And they still hold that third and final wild card playoff spot. Meanwhile, for the Orioles, a tough loss as they slip to four games back of Cleveland in that wild card chase. Stay tuned, more to come after this.
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1: 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He delivers. Strike three called. Ball game.
2: 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Guardians looking to win a series. They've already won the season series against the Orioles thanks to last night's 9-5 win here in Baltimore. Stay tuned. We'll have more to come after this.
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4: Let's take a look at the numbers tonight at Camden Yards. Guardians, the favorite in this one, just a slight one, though. They're minus 115, and the total is 8.5. And off that pitching prop winner last night, let's keep this amazing hot run going. And tonight, I got a money line play for you. 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
2: Welcome back to Guardians warm-up. We're joined by Hunter Gaddis as the Guardians get ready to take on the Orioles one more time. And Hunter, you were a part of another solid night by the bullpen last night. And it seems like it's really falling into place here in recent games where the bullpen has been dominant. What's that feeling like down there when that starts to happen and you're a part of that?
5: Well, I mean, first off, it's just a lot of fun. We have a really good group of guys. Every day going out to watch a game with them is a lot of fun. And just, I think each and every one of us prepare for whatever we need to go out and try and get three outs. Try and keep it simple like that and then go out, give it your best, and if you don't have it that day, someone else will pick you up.
2: Last night you're protecting a lead, which is the norm, but when there's the comeback wins, which we saw three times over the weekend, obviously the walk-off hero gets a lot of the publicity, but the bullpen keeps it close and allows them to come back. And how much satisfaction is there when you have those walk-off wins, knowing the bullpen's role in that?
5: I mean, it's a lot of fun for the whole team, a walk-off win, even if you weren't a part of the game. But, you know, for the bullpen, it's like whenever we go in, it's just to try and give our offense a chance to score or to keep us close to win the game, whatever it may be. If it's tied, if we're down by one, if we're up by five, it's like just keep it where it is. You know, and then give our offense a chance to go out and hit the walk-off hit or, you know, take the lead in the eighth, whatever it may be. That's our only job, is give us a chance to win.
2: It's September. The team's in the hunt. As usual, it seems like. And does it become easier from year to year when you're in these tension-filled games because you've been through it before?
5: I wouldn't say it becomes easier. It becomes more normal, I guess you would say. I mean, it's like doing your first backflip ever. You're probably a little nervous, but it doesn't make the
2: What? A backflip?
5: Yeah, I mean, it's like, I mean, I picture when I was a kid doing a backflip on a trampoline for the first time, I was terrified, you know, scared I was going to fall. But, I mean, I feel like it's like that. The more you do it, the more normal it becomes. It doesn't necessarily make it easier, but that's how I picture it. It's just how the brain works, I guess.
2: Good stuff, Hunter. Thanks for sharing. Appreciate you coming by.
5: Thank you. I appreciate it.
2: That's Hunter Gaddis, Guardians reliever, part of another stellar effort by the pen last night. Stay tuned. More to come after this.
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3: We'll keep the humidity heading into Thursday. Mugginess will be around, plenty of cloud cover, and just a generally damp day with temperatures in the mid-70s. Winds will be a little lighter coming in from the west-northwest, and we'll still keep the chance for some scattered showers in the forecast. In the 3 News Weather Center, I'm meteorologist Jessica Van Meter.
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8: Hi again, everybody. With Cleveland manager Stephen Vogt, this is Tom Hamilton. Welcome. It's the Manager Show, and it's brought to you by KeyBank. Well, there are never easy wins in the big leagues, much less in September. It looks like you're going to just rout Baltimore last night, up 6-0. They make it a ball game. But encouraging, voter, how many times have you seen an offense kind of get shut down after a great start, and you guys responded again?
9: Yeah, it was huge. I mean, obviously, getting out to a great start like we did was what we needed coming off the day before. And for our guys to keep adding on and gain a little more distance, kind of take the wind out of their sails again, that was huge. So we got to continue to do that, score early, keep scoring throughout the game, and keep getting shut down pitching.
8: Well, it's been going on maybe since the trade deadline, if you want to circle a date on the calendar, but you've hit a lot better with men in scoring position. And last night, 7 2-out runs, the hardest ones in the game to get.
9: Yeah, I think, you know, we started talking about it. Obviously, it was an issue for us, was runners in scoring position, 2-out hitting, those types of things. And, you know, you start talking about it, you make it an emphasis, and really talking through with Grant Fink's done a great job with our hitters of talking to them about their approach in those times. And obviously adding Joe Adell and Nathaniel Lowe has helped because they're talking about it and how to deal with those things. But great night by our guys getting those two out hits.

0: when you say you talk about it, I mean, you can also talk about it and then guys tense up. What do you actually talk about?
1: What are you thinking when you get into the box? What's your approach? How are you, you know, what are you trying to accomplish with runners in scoring position? What are you trying to accomplish? And the easy thing is get a hit, right? But it's realizing that the pressure is on the pitcher in those situations. They're the ones that have to make a pitch over the plate, shrink the zone, stay within your approach, and take what they give you. You don't have to drive a ball over the fence. You don't have to drive a ball in the gap. Just get the ball out there to the outfield. And so we work on it. We work on it. We talk through it. Being that mental mindset, even when you're just taking batting practice in the cage or hitting off a machine, it's, hey, do a round with a runner on second, nobody out. That's your thought process right now, and it seems to be working.
0: Do you have a theory why Brian Rocchio is so good in September and then in the playoffs?
1: He likes this time of year. I think Brian wants to win, and I think a lot of times as you go through a season, you know, there's ups and downs. You're looking at your stats. You're wanting to get hits. You're wanting all these things. But then when you get down to crunch time, it's about winning. It's about just going out and helping the team however you can. And Brian Rocchio's proven now 3 years in a row that he steps up when it's late in the year.
0: Well, another guy that has for the last 2 weeks now is Travis Bezzana. Have you seen anything different?
1: I think when he hit that homer, there was a big release valve that came off his shoulders on Friday night. So Travis has been swinging the bat well. Like we've talked about all year, Travis is right where he needs to be. There's unfair expectations that he puts on himself that are even higher than the unfair expectations that the outside puts on him. Travis is having a phenomenal first season. It's really exciting to think about the player that he's going to become, and he's right where he needs to be.
0: How about you get Chase DeLauder back? How do you work this now with Chase?
1: Yeah, again, we're day-to-day. He's cleared. He's going to play right field tonight and then get the off day tomorrow, and we'll reassess where he is on Friday. But glad to have him back in the lineup. Obviously, we all want to see him out there every day. But, you know, he had to work through this wrist thing and make sure that the medical staff and he, more importantly, he felt comfortable to get out there and give us the best he has.
0: Tonight it's Foster Griffin. There's just, if you looked at him and you looked at the radar readings and whatnot, you might go, well, I don't know. He has 15 wins for a reason, Voter.
1: Yeah, he can pitch. I mean, you know, he pitches to contact. He's going to get a lot of ground balls, a lot of weak contact. And, you know, with Foster, we've seen he knows how to pitch. He knows how to navigate games. And, you know, there's a number of times now he's gone out there. Yeah, he's going to give up a few runs. Most pitchers do. But he's also knows how to pitch. He knows how to limit damage. He knows how to navigate through some difficult innings. So we always feel good when Foster's out there, and we're hoping for another good one tonight.
0: That's Cleveland manager Stephen Vogt. Tom Hamilton inviting you to stay tuned for the rubber match, Baltimore and Cleveland. It's next on the Cleveland Clinic Radio Network.
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0: starter Foster Griffin on the mound for Cleveland, 15-4 on the season, an earned run average of 3.26. He'll be opposed by right-hander Shane Boz, 5-15, but a solid ERA of 3.91. That's your pitching matchup, and that'll do it for Guardians warm-up. Stay tuned. The starting lineups and first pitch come your way next.
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6: Good evening once again, everyone. 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Guardians and Orioles getting ready for the finale of the three-game series, and it's time now for the starting lineups. For the Guardians, Stephen Kwan leads it off in center field. Chase DeLauter, the right fielder, bats second. Jose Ramirez at third base bats third, with Joe Adell, the left fielder, batting cleanup. Travis Bazana, the designated hitter, bats fifth. Nathaniel Lowe at first base bats sixth. Angel Hanau, the second baseman, will hit seventh.

0: 7th. Patrick Bailey does the catching, bats 8th. And Brian Rocchio at shortstop, bats 9th, with Foster Griffin on the mound. Now for the Orioles, Dylan Beavers leads it off in left field. Pete Alonso at first base bats 2nd. Kobe Mayo, the designated hitter, bats 3rd, with Christian Encarnacion Strand at third base hitting cleanup. Batting 5th, the shortstop, Jackson Holliday. Reese Hines, the center fielder, bats 6th. Jeremiah Jackson at second base bats 7th. Leody Tavares in right field hits 8th. And Carlos Narvaez will do the catching and bat 9th. On the mound, Shane Boz. Those are your starting lineups. Now stay tuned when we return. Tom Hamilton has tonight's first pitch on the Cleveland Clinic Radio Network.
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beautiful Camden Yards in Baltimore, Maryland. It is game number 147 as tonight Cleveland and Baltimore meet for the final time here in 2026. Hi again, everybody. This is Tom Hamilton along with Jim Rosenhaus, and we've got our dynamic duo of Brian Motze. He is back at Command Center in downtown Cleveland, and we have the incomparable Tim Jones, the star of the MLB Radio Network morning show. Don't let you think it's Steve Phillips and his gang. No, it's Tim Jones, and we are thrilled to have Tim with us, as he's been with us all week, and we've appreciated his outstanding

work as well. Glad you could be with us on an absolutely perfect night for anything you would want to do here in the Inner Harbor, which is downtown Baltimore, and that leads to the Chesapeake Bay and just so much history in this city and so much history with this Baltimore Orioles franchise, which at one time was the St. Louis Browns before they moved to Baltimore and now trying to get it going again. They had a pretty good spurt there for a couple of years where they made the playoffs and looked like they had a chance to be one of the dominant teams here for the next 5-6 years, but they had a tough year last year and it cost some people their jobs. That's why Craig Albernez is now the first-year manager for the Baltimore Orioles. And while their record is better than it was a year ago, they're not where they had hoped they would be. And for this proud franchise, they want to desperately get back to winning, get back to the postseason. This is a franchise that has won the World Series 3 times. 1966, they swept the Dodgers. That's right, swept a Dodger team with Sandy Koufax and Don Drysdale. 1983, they beat Philadelphia in 5 games. And in 1970, they beat the Cincinnati Reds before they became the real big red machine. They beat the Reds in 1970 in 5 games. They also lost the World Series, and they lost it 3 times in an 11-year period. So just think, they went to the World Series 4 times in 11 years. Lost to the Mets in 69, the Miracle Mets. Then the next year beat the Reds. Then the third straight year of going to the World Series, 1971, they lost to the Pittsburgh Pirates and the great Roberto Clemente. And then they lost to the We Are Family and the Willie Stargell Pirates in 1979. That's an incredible run, wasn't it? 4 World Series in 11 seasons. That's what Orioles fans got used to, and they want those glory days to return. This is still a very good young ball club, but right now they're very much on the outside looking in. They've picked the wrong time to go bad. They are 70-76, last place in the East, and now 4 games behind Cleveland for the final wild card spot. But they also have the likes of 3 other teams in front of them, including Cleveland, Toronto, and Texas. Cleveland, the number 3 wild card team at the moment. A game better than Toronto, 1.5 games ahead of Texas, 4 in front of Baltimore. Guardians 74-72, still with a very legitimate shot to win their 3rd straight American League Central Division title, 2 games behind the White Sox. David Rackley, the crew chief and home plate umpire tonight. Nestor Ceja at first, James Jean at second, Charlie Ramos is at third. It just can't get any better. We've had 90-degree temperatures today, some humidity, but not the oppressive humidity that you sometimes have in the Baltimore, Washington, D.C. area. Just the lightest of breezes blowing out, not a cloud in the sky. What a gorgeous Maryland night. 333 down the left field line, 363 to left center, 410 to dead center, 373 to right center, 318 down the right field line. Shane Baz on the hill tonight. He'll face Stephen Kwan to open it. Baz, a right-hander, 6'3", 200 pounds, 27 years of age, fastball mid to upper 90s, sinker, cut fastball, curve, and changeup. Baz is ready. Tonight's first pitch, and it's in there, a strike, and we're underway in Baltimore, Maryland. 85 degrees, the game time temp. Baz does not use the windup. He'll work out of a set position. He fires. Kwan sends a little looping liner into left field. There's a base hit. And Stephen Kwan keeps doing what he does better than almost anybody in the game. Make contact. Stephen Kwan coming in batting .273. And Stephen Kwan, 17 more walks than strikeouts. That'll bring up Chase DeLauder. He's back in the lineup. That right wrist, much better.
and he's back playing right field.

And it's down and away, missed with a changeup, 2-1. Shane Boz, very similar year to Tanner Bibee. 5 wins, 15 losses, and no run support. Boz with a respectable 3.91 ERA. Now the pitch, and it's fouled upstairs, and the count evens. Shane Boz, 29th start, one complete game. He goes 6 innings of start, 8 strikeouts, 3 walks per 9. Does a great job keeping the ball in the park. He's only allowed 12 home runs in 28 starts. Just underway, no score in Baltimore. Now the 2-2, and DeLauder takes down and away, missed with the fastball. Full count. On the year, Chase DeLauder, a marvelous rookie campaign. 294 batting average, 13 homers, 28 doubles, 60 RBIs, OPS 823. The pitch, runner goes, pitch tapped foul off to the right. We'll do it again at 3-2. 85 degrees here in downtown Baltimore. 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Hire, pay, grow your team with Gusto. Outfield for DeLauder, not very deep at all. And playing him the other way toward left, infield pulled to the right. Now the 3-2, and it's hammered. Deep right center field and gone. Welcome back, Chase DeLauder. A line drive, 2-run home run. And the Guardians jump on top, 2-0. Chase DeLauder with his 14th home run, giving him 62 RBIs. And the Guardians, just like that, have a 2-0 lead on a 410-foot home run to right center. Wow. Now here's Jose Ramirez. Homered off Shane Boz back in April. He takes downstairs for ball one. Chase DeLauder, his first home run in almost a month. That pitch in there to even the count. DeLauder had last homered on August 11th in Detroit. Now the set and the 1-1. Swung on, ripped foul outside of first. 1-2. Jose Ramirez homered off Shane Boz in April. In that game, Cleveland beat Boz. He gave up 4 runs in 6 innings. Now the 1-2. And it's swung on, a little lazy fly, shallow left. It'll be caught by Beavers, as once again, Jose Ramirez way out front as he was fooled on that changeup. That'll bring up Joe Adell. Joe Adell in left field tonight. So Shane Boz had given up 12 home runs in 28 starts, which is remarkable. And then Chase DeLauder pounds him here in the first. The pitch to Adell, and it bounces in for ball one. Well, if Cleveland adds 2 more, Sarah Manning of Elyria wins 4 Bridgestone tires. Thanks to the great folks at Conrad's Tire Express and Total Car Care. 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Now the 1-0 pitch. Swung on, a weak ground ball to short, sliding to his left is Holiday. Throws in the dirt. Great backhanded pick by Alonso to save Holiday a throwing error. 2 down. No Gunnar Henderson tonight. He hit that foul ball off his knee last night, so he's not able to go. And then the Orioles put their hottest hitter on the injured list today, as they will have to do without Blaze Alexander. He's got a back issue. Here's Travis Bazzana, the DH tonight. Travis takes a strike. Bazzana
How about his month of September?

0: In September, Travis batting 368, two homers, eight RBIs, OPS over 1,200. Now the pitch. And he rips one on a line to right. Tavares will make the chest-high catch. That ball was scalded. Cleveland takes the 2-0 lead in the first on the blast to right center by Chase DeLauder. Baltimore coming to bat.
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0: Well, Foster Griffin gets to work with a 2-0 lead. He'll be facing Baltimore for the second time this year, the first time as a Cleveland Guardian. Left on left is Dylan Beavers. Steps in, takes the strike. Foster Griffin with Washington faced Baltimore earlier this year, got a no decision, but went seven shutout innings of three-hit balls, striking out nine. Taps this one halfway to the mound. Griffin fires to first, and he got Beavers, who runs pretty well. A little topper halfway between home plate and the mound, and a heck of a play by Griffin to not only get to it, but to wheel and fire it in a hurry and get Beavers. And that's how we start the bottom of the first with Cleveland up 2-0. Here's one of the premier sluggers in all of baseball, Pete Alonso. Had a bomb last night. Right-handed hitting first baseman takes outside a ball. Pete Alonso leads the American League with 97 RBIs. He's fourth in the league in home runs with 34. The pitch, and it bounces in there. Alonso, in his first year in Baltimore, the Mets let him walk away as a free agent. Baltimore got him for 5 years, $155 million, which is $31 million a year. The pitch on the outer edge, a called strike. And at $31 million a year, if there is such a thing, Pete Alonso is a bargain. Foster Griffin throws everything. Fastball, sinker, cutter, curve. Bigger breaking ball, change, split. The pitch is up, and the count 3-1. Griffin, a rookie. Nobody bats an eye when they talk about him, and he's getting no consideration for Rookie of the Year. That pitch is high, and he walked him on five, probably because he has spent the year in both leagues. But he's 15-4. A 3.26 ERA and 28 starts. No complete games. Six innings to start. Eight strikeouts, two walks per nine. He's third in all of Major League Baseball in wins with 15 as a rookie. Here's Kobe Mayo, right-handed hitter DHing. And

0: He looks at a ball. Mayo has hit two home runs in this series, giving him 21 on the year. He's also knocked in 58, batting 223. Now the pitch, and he skies one foul out of play to the right, 1-1 the count. Joe Adell in left, Stephen Kwan in center, Chase DeLauder back in right. Nathaniel Lowe at first, Angel Hanau at second, Brian Rocchio at short, Jose Ramirez at third, Patrick Bailey behind the plate. Now the 1-1, and it's fouled back again. 1-2 the count on Mayo. Boy, those are two big bats not in the lineup tonight for the Birds. Talking about Gunnar Henderson and Blaze Alexander, and it continues a season-long trend. Man, Baltimore's got some really important players on the injured list. They haven't had Jordan Westberg all year. It's his second consecutive season lost to injuries. The pitch, and he got him swinging. He chased that changeup down and away, and Kobe Mayo out number two, strikeout number one. Here's Christian Encarnacion Strand. Strand batting 260, 8 homers, 31 RBIs. The pitch, and it's down and in, ball one. Started him off with a curve. 2-0 Cleveland, two down, runner at first. Ryan Mountcastle, he like Jordan Westberg's been out this year. That's another big bat they're missing. Here's the 1-0 over but low, 2-0. Tyler O'Neill's been hurt, but it kind of seems to be the story of his career. They've missed their closer, Felix Bautista. Now the 2-0 pitch, and that's a strike, and the count 2-1. And they've had a plethora of other injuries, but those are some really key guys, and it's part of why Baltimore is now very much on the outside looking in when it comes to the playoff picture. The pitch, swing, and a foul off to the right, 2-2. Just can't lose all those key guys and replace them. Just can't.
1: Right. That was the issue in April when they came to Cleveland.
0: Yeah.
1: And it never seemed to stop.
0: No.
1: And now look at last night. Three players leaving the game. Key players and not able to go tonight. None of them.
0: And Cleveland's had injuries, but not to that extent. Now the 2-2. Swing and a miss. Good split finger gets Encarnacion Strand. And Griffin with a strong first inning, striking out a pair, keeping Cleveland up 2-0 in Baltimore after one on the Cleveland Clinic Radio Network.
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1: Nothing Cleveland, second inning. Nathaniel Lowe hitting sixth, playing at first. And he takes outside a ball. Chase DeLauter missed four games with that sprained wrist. First at bat tonight, a rocket two-run home run to right center. The pitch now to Lowe. And he pops one up high in the air to shallow right. Jackson out, Tavares in. Tavares, the right fielder, retires Lowe. That is out number one. That'll bring up Angel Hanau at second base tonight. Cleveland's loaded up the lineup with eight left-handed batters. Lefties batting .274 against Shane Baz. 35 points better than right-handed hitters. Hanau taking breaking ball strike. Thing that makes Cleveland so difficult if you're the opposing manager. In the lineup tonight, Cleveland has four switch hitters. The pitch outside and high in the count 1-1. You see a lot more Latin American players that are switch hitters for whatever reason. Three Latin Americans switch hitting tonight for Cleveland. Ramirez, Hanau, Rocchio. That pitch high. The other switch hitter from North Carolina, Patrick Bailey. 2-1 the count on Hanau, who's been scuffling. Last 15 games hitting .146. The pitch. And he swings and misses, and that's why. He swung at a curveball that was not even close to being a strike and almost hit him in the back foot. He's got to get a little bit more discipline when he's in a hitter's count, not get himself out. That'll come. The 2-2. Fouled off third base side. He does a good job getting into hitter's counts and then does a really good job being much more selective with two strikes. But he's young and right now at times a little overly aggressive early in the count. But again, that'll all take care of itself with more experience. The 2-2 down low. There's a great example there. Did not offer at a really good 2-2 changeup. Angel Hanau, what a future. 22 years of age out of the DR. Now the payoff pitch. Swung on, grounded to second. To his right with a backhand as Jackson guns it over. Hanau out number two. And here's Patrick Bailey. Another hot Cleveland Guardian. Batting .382 over the last 14 games. Two down, nobody on. 2-0 Cleveland. Top of the second. When the Guardians win, Northeast Ohio Ford dealers donate $500 to Cleveland Guardians charities for youth sports. The pitch fouled third base side, second deck. Three-deck affair. They start in left center. Around the left field foul pole, down to home plate, and down to the right field corner. Then limited seats out in right center and straightaway center. Down the 0-1. Up high. The count 1-1. Not too big a crowd again tonight. Best crowd was here during the day game on Labor Day. Now the next offering. That's in there. A strike. 1-2. They will have a mess here though. A week from this Sunday night, the Baltimore Ravens and the Baltimore Orioles play next to each other on the same day. The pitch in the dirt, I think it hit him. It did. It got Patrick Bailey in the leg or foot, and he's aboard with two down. I have no idea how in the world they're going to clear out these parking lots. If you're not familiar with Baltimore and the sports complex here, the Orioles ballpark and the Baltimore Ravens football stadium are not that far apart. They're basically separated by a few parking lots. The Ravens have their home opener that Sunday. The Orioles play Sunday night baseball against Milwaukee the same day, a week from this Sunday.

0: Here's Brian Rocchio batting left-handed. Switch hitter takes ball one up high. The Sunday night game is usually at 7-ish. What time is the Ravens game, Tim? 1 o'clock. Good luck. Now the 1-0 in their strike 1-1. The Browns and Indians and Guardians have played on the same day, but pretty good distance between the Browns Stadium and now Progressive Field. Not so here, next door to each other. The 1-1 to Rocchio. Fouls it upstairs, 1-2 the count. 2-0 Cleveland, 2 down, runner at first. 1-2 count of Brian Rocchio. And you know how football games are. Tailgating before and after the game might be a bigger deal than the game. How do you get those people to move? Now the 1-2 delivery, and Rocchio swings and foul tips it into the catcher's mitt. Strikeout number one for Shane Boz. It's a 2-0 Cleveland lead. Middle of inning number two from Maryland.
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0: 2-0 Cleveland on the Chase DeLauder two-run blast. Jackson Holliday, the shortstop, leads off the bottom of the second. Rolls the first pitch to the second baseman, Hanau. Foster Griffin, one pitch, one out. Here's center fielder Reese Hines. Been with Miami, the Reds, and Baltimore all here in 2026. Batting 175 with five RBIs. Foster Griffin, another guy that doesn't use a windup from the set position, likes to work quickly, and the southpaw fires, and it's in there. Griffin grew up in Orlando, was a first-round pick by Kansas City 12 years ago. 28th pick overall. The next pitch swung on, popped up first base side, foul territory, and nobody can get to it. And the count 0-2. He pitched in seven games in the big leagues in 2020 and 2022 with the Royals and Blue Jays. Spent 8 years in the minors and then went to Japan and spent 3 years in Japan, 23, 24, 25. Added some pitches, refined his mechanics, got confident, and became an all-star first year back. The pitch, check swing, pitch down 1-2. It's a remarkable, remarkable story. And he's a rookie, and he's a free agent at the end of this season. Now the 1-2. Cued foul off the end of the bat on a good changeup. Still a 1-2 count. When you've got rust to bust, use PB Blaster, Cleveland Original, since

0: 1957. BB Blaster, always working like a pro. Griffin, hands belt high, lets it fly. And he caught the outside corner with a backdoor splitter. Hines out looking, third strikeout, two down. 2-0 Cleveland for Jeremiah Jackson. Jackson just up after they had to put Blaze Alexander on the injured list. Now the pitch to him, and it's outside a ball. The next offering, and that missed ball two. Jackson's played in Baltimore in each of the last 2 years. This year, batting .226, 7 homers, 39 RBIs, the pitch. And it's, I don't know, it wasn't caught by Patrick Bailey. It looked like a good pitch, but he didn't get the call. 3-0 the count. Huh. Now the pitch. And in there, called strike. The count now 3-1. Foster Griffin's ready. Here it comes. And it's a strike at the knees. Full count. 2-0 Cleveland. Two down, nobody on. Second inning. On a picture perfect night in the Inner Harbor. The payoff. Swing and a miss. Griffin gets his fourth strikeout. 2-0 Cleveland. Third next on the Cleveland Clinic Radio Network.
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0: Top of the third, top of the order, 2-0 Cleveland. Stephen Kwan started the game with a single, scored on Chase DeLauder's homer. Takes a strike on the outer edge from right-hander Shane Boz. First round pick by Pittsburgh 9 years ago. He was the 12th player chosen in the 2017 draft. He fires, and it's fouled off right side, 0-2. Boz then got traded with two others to Tampa a year later for Chris Archer, and then got traded to Baltimore for four minor leaguers and a draft pick. That pitch missing, 1-2, and Baltimore has extended him, so they've got a

0: an important piece of their rotation. The pitch, and it's high and wide. He got traded 6 days before Christmas from Tampa to Baltimore. 2-2, the count on Stephen Kwan in the Hyundai Grand Slam giveaway inning. The next offering, swung on, pulled foul by Coach Sandy Alomar at first. Christina Johns of Avon, the contestant trying to win the Hyundai Kona, thanks to your Northern Ohio Hyundai dealers. 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Now the 2-2 to Kwan. And he sends one in the air to left, not deep. Toward the line is Beavers. The left fielder retires Stephen Kwan. Here's Chase DeLauder. Rocketed a two-run homer to right center, 410 feet back in the first. Well, if you missed it today, great news. One of the outstanding players in the NFL and Cleveland's own, Denzel Ward, has joined the Cleveland Guardians ownership group. DeLauder takes outside a ball. Denzel Ward, who played at Nordonia High School there in Macedonia and then went to Ohio State. The 1-0 pitch, down and in, 2-0. He has become one of the minority owners of the Cleveland Guardians. Cleveland could have a heck of a touch football team with Denzel Ward and Travis Kelce. That pitch down low, 3-0. The quote from Denzel, "Cleveland's my hometown. I'm so blessed to be able to show up for this city on the field and now as a part of the Guardians organization." The 3-0 pitch to DeLauder, and he hits a shot to first, diving towards second, backhanded by Alonso, from his knees, throws to the pitcher covering to rob DeLauder of his second hit of the night. Well done by Pete Alonso. Two down for Jose Ramirez, 2-0 Cleveland in the third. Denzel Ward went on to say, "I could not be more grateful to the Dolan family and David Blitzer for the opportunity to continue to pour into this community and give back to the best fans in the world." Man, I tell you what, Denzel Ward's one of those special people on and off the field. What a player he is for the Browns. The pitch to Jose, and it's low, ball one. He was the fourth pick in the draft of 2018, and he's lived up to that kind of pressure. Five times he's been a Pro Bowler. What a cornerback. The pitch, down and in, ball two, 2-0. So welcome to Denzel Ward, part of the Cleveland Guardians family, and he'll throw out the first pitch against the White Sox September 15th, and we'll have him in the booth for an inning. The 2-0 pitch, and a little bit high, 3-0. We were going to have Travis Kelce join us, but that game got rained out. Travis a little bit busy now, and I don't think he's getting back to Cleveland from Kansas City for a while. 3-0 pitch, bullseye, 3-1 the count. That's really neat to see these guys. And again, Denzel Ward has given so much to the community. He's one of those guys that walks the walk. The 3-1 pitch, ripped foul down the right side. Sandy Alomar ducked under it. Full count. And you don't get many special people like Travis Kelce and Denzel Ward that give what they give to communities, plus some of the best NFL players ever. Now the 3-2. High, and Jose Ramirez with a two-out walk. That's the first given up by Shane Baz. Cleveland up 2-0 in the third. A runner on, two down for Joe Adell.
1: But you wonder, will Ward be able to do what Joe Thomas did and be able to play for the Browns throughout his career and then no one else? And he's been able to do it so far, and I know he's signed up for another couple of years.
0: Yeah, you would think that will become a reality.
1: Yeah.
0: Here's the set. Toss to first. Ramirez back with a dive. He has 30.

0: 21 steals. Well, because of the NFL players' CBA, a lot easier to keep your stars than it is, for instance, in baseball. Everybody is at a level playing field financially. That's a story for another day. Now the set. Now the pitch. Up at the top of the zone, a strike. Joe Thomas has gone from a Hall of Fame career with the Cleveland Browns. He's back in Wisconsin. He grew up in Milwaukee. Now he's in Madison. He's got a big farm, and he's in the beef business. Wagyu beef.
1: Wow.
0: The 0-1 pitch. Way outside. Snap throw to first. Ramirez back with a dive. And Joe Thomas, if you didn't know better, you would never know he was one of the greatest tackles in the history of the game. He's lost 70 pounds from his playing days. He looks great.
1: Gosh, it seems like more than that.
0: Now the 1-1 pitch. A little bit low, ball two, 2-1. Shane Baz being forced to really work here in the third after he got two outs. Ramirez the walk. Joe Adell in a hitter's count. 2-0 Cleveland. Baz is ready. Here it comes. And it's lifted foul. First base side. Does Alonso have the play? Off the netting was Pete Alonso, and the ball got over that net into the seats. 2-2 the count. Shane Baz, 20 pitches deep this inning. 54 for the game. Cleveland trying to stay on this roll. Last 3 weeks, they've gone 14-7. They lead tonight 2-0 in the third. Now the 2-2. Swing and a miss. Got him to chase the fastball away. Baz strikes out Adell, and we go to the bottom of the third. Still 2-0 Cleveland.
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0: Leody Tavares, switch hitter, batting right-handed, 2-0 Cleveland, lines the first pitch into center, base hit. So Tavares has the first hit of the game for Baltimore. Bottom of the third, Cleveland up 2-0 on the chase to Lauder, two-run homer to right center. Here's catcher Carlos Narvaez, right-handed hitter who came from the Boston Red Sox. Narvaez batting 160, three homers, 10 RBIs. The pitch. He wanted to bunt, pulled the bat back, and the pitch just missed.

Guardians and White Sox, man, oh, man. It comes down to that showdown Monday, Tuesday, Wednesday next week. Tickets as low as $20 at CLEGuardians.com. The next offering, swung on, banged toward third. Fair ball over the bag. Ramirez backhanded it, went into foul territory, and then couldn't make a play. He really wasn't going to have a play. Once he backhanded that ball behind the bag, deep at third, his momentum took him all the way into foul ground, and the ball popped out of his hands as he was trying to get ready to throw it. But quite honestly, he really wouldn't have anywhere to throw. Top of the order now, Dylan Beavers. Left on left, he tapped to the mound his first time. He squares to bunt, and he bunts it foul first base side. He almost got hit by the pitch. It was not a very good bunt. Dylan Beavers has bunted once this year. In close at third, Jose Ramirez. Same at first, Nathaniel Lowe. 2-0 Cleveland. Two on, nobody out. The turn, the throw to second. Skips off the glove of Rocchio. Into center field, everybody moves up a base. If Griffin makes a good throw, Tavares is out by plenty. But he spiked the throw to the second base bag, and Rocchio got a glove on it, but nothing else he could do. It caromed off his glove into center, and a huge throwing error there on what would have been an out. And now second and third, nobody out. And Cleveland plays the infield back except at third. And the pitch, a check, it's outside, and they count 1-1. Oh, they had Tavares in no man's land, trying to get that bigger secondary lead, and a good throw, and he would have been a dead tuna. The pitch, swung on, looping liner, base hit into left field. That'll score Tavares. Coming home is Narvaez on his way to second. Head first slide and a bloop double to left. Ties the game at two. There hasn't been a hard hit ball this inning, but three hits in a row, and it's now a 2-2 ball game. Unreal. Now give credit to these Orioles. They keep coming back. Last night it was 6-0 Cleveland. Orioles made it a one-run game before Cleveland pulled away late. Orioles don't waste any time tying it up here in the third. Dylan Beavers at second. Nobody out for Pete Alonso. Foster Griffin's ready in the pitch. And it's wide. Ball one. A look back at second. The pitch. Swung on. Fouled back out of play to even the count. The Twins' playoff hopes are all but over. They got tattooed at Comerica today, 7-2. Twins are now 8 games under 500. Cleveland and Minneapolis this weekend. The pitch swung on, banged in the left. That's a base hit. Beavers had to make sure it went through, so he can't score. He'll advance to third. That's 4 straight hits off Foster Griffin. Here comes pitching coach Carl Willis. 2-2 tie, but nobody out. First and third. Sacramento blanked Toronto 2-0. So Cleveland getting help from an unlikely source. That ended that long three-city trip for the Blue Jays. They lost 2 out of 3 in Sacramento. And right now, that pushes the Blue Jays a game and a half and back at Cleveland in the wild card chase. But again, when it comes to the wild card spot, or really the division, Cleveland's behind the eight ball, because the only team they have an advantage on as far as winning the season series is Baltimore, and that's probably a moot point. But they lost the season series to Toronto and Texas, so they have to finish a game better than either of those teams. And they're 4-6 against the White Sox. They'd have to sweep the White Sox next week to win the season series.

0: own the tiebreaker. Here's Kobe Mayo. He takes up high, ball one. Giants beat St. Louis 7-6. San Diego pummeled Washington 9-2. And Seattle helps Cleveland. They beat Texas 3-2. The pitch outside, 2-0. So Cleveland getting a lot of help today regarding teams chasing the Guardians. The pitch, swing and a miss. Boy, he unloaded the count 2-1. If you're wondering about the White Sox, they host Pittsburgh tonight. Here, 2-2 tie, but Orioles at the corners, nobody out, infield back. Cleveland will give up the lead here if they can get a double play ball. Kobe Mayo struck out his first time up. Right-handed hitter, having a nice year. 21 homers, 58 RBIs. Now the pitch, inside, almost got him. 3-1 the count. Boy, Foster Griffin cruised through the first two innings, and he's given up four straight hits here in the third. Now the 3-1. Swing and a miss. Good change. Kobe Mayo, fourth round pick out of high school. Came in the 2020 draft. And he is starting to blossom. The pitch, ball four outside, bases loaded. Five in a row have reached, and still nobody out. And the Orioles are very capable of blowing this thing open. They're fifth in the league in runs scored, 4.5 a game. They're fifth in the American League in home runs. They lead the American League in walks, but they also have the second most strikeouts in the American League. They're loaded up for Christian Encarnacion Strand, who cuts and misses. Strike one. One after the breaking ball. Strand struck out his first time up. Outfield, medium deep, straight away. Beavers at third. Alonso at second. Mayo at first. Nobody out. Third inning. Two runs in. 2-2 game. Griffin's ready in the pitch. Swing and a miss. Tied him up inside with the breaking ball. And the count 0-2.
1: One of the things we've seen from Foster Griffin since he arrived with Cleveland, the ability to limit damage. But, man, this is a test right here.
0: Now the 0-2 pitch. Inside it hit him. 3-2 Baltimore. Came inside with another breaking ball and hit him.
2: Wow.
0: Six in a row have reached. Three have scored. The bases are still loaded. Nobody out. Beavers scores. Alonso to third. Mayo to second. Encarnacion Strand with his 32nd RBI will head to first. Boy, and lately, Cleveland starters are having a tough time staying out of big innings. Tanner Bibee could not last night. Joey Cantillo could not on Monday. Now Cleveland's bringing the infield in with nobody out. Left-on-left matchup, Jackson Holliday, the batter, grounded out his first time up. Boy, this is where you don't have to really hit a ball hard, but with the infield in, just poke it through, and this becomes a mammoth inning for the Orioles. Holliday, 235 batting mark, the pitch, and it's down and away, a ball, and Foster Griffin has just lost it here in the third inning. He made 28 pitches in the first two innings. This is pitch number 20 of this inning, and it's in there. And Cleveland's bullpen is on fumes going into tonight's game. So far in this series, Cleveland's had six innings the first two games from starters. That pitch down low, 2-1. In fact, Cleveland's bullpen has worked more innings in the month of September than any bullpen in the game. Cleveland's bullpen's

working over four innings a game in September. The pitch, swing and a foul back and out of play. You just can't keep up that workload. But everyone's tired. The starters, for the most part, they've made every start all year. They're fatigued. It's been showing in September. And now the bullpen is really having to shoulder the majority of the workload this month. And we're only the ninth day of the month. 3-2 Baltimore. Bases loaded. Nobody out. Third inning. The 2-2 delivery. High full count. Wow. Well, Griffin's just going to have to give them more, if at all possible. He's ready. Here it comes. Swing and a looping liner, base hit, left field near the line. That'll score one more. Alonso touches home plate. Everybody else stops after advancing a base. And the beat goes on. Seven in a row have reached to start this inning. 4-2, Baltimore. Mayo at third. Encarnacion Strand to second. Holiday to first. They haven't hit a ball hard the whole inning, but they're putting the ball in play. And the Orioles this inning have scored four runs on five hits, plus a walk, plus a hit batter, and still nobody out for Reese Hines. Infield in the pitch. Swung on, hit a high fly to left, but that's Death Valley out there. Adele on the track reaches up. Everybody tags and moves up a base, meaning Mayo scores, and it's 5-2 Baltimore. That's where they move the wall back out. It is 373 to straightaway left. The old Camden Yards, that would have been a grand slam. Give Reese Hines his sixth RBI of the year. Finally an out. But now runners at second and third. And Jeremiah Jackson, the batter. Infield in. And the pitch down low, a ball. Matt Festa warming in the Cleveland pen. Jackson, the ninth man to bat. Struck out his first time up. Right-handed hitter. The set and pitch. Swing and a foul tip. And the count now 1-1. Well, let's see if that out can get things turned around for Griffin. And how would this inning have maybe played out had Foster Griffin made a good throw when they had the guy picked off at second? Could have changed everything. The 1-1. Swung on, fouled out of play to the right. And the count 1-2. Baltimore's lost 7 out of 8. But they're not quitting. Boy, before they went into this tailspin, they were at 500 and a half game out of the wild card. The 1-2, swung on, fly ball, foul, right side, lower deck. Birds were 69-69 a little over a week ago, half game out of the final wild card spot, and they've gone 1-7 since and are 4 out. Now the 1-2. Swung on, line to center, coming on and playing it on the bounces. Kwan in to score is Encarnacion Strand. Holiday to third. That may be it for Foster Griffin. It is 6-2. Baltimore, runners still at the corners. One out. And the guy that started it with a hit, Leody Tavares, is coming to the plate. Switch hitter. He is going to bat right-handed. He had a soft liner to center to start the inning. And again, we haven't had any balls scalded, but they're base hits. That's the one thing about this game. Infield partway in, and a safety bunt popped up foul on behind everybody. Strike one. Look, I'm not anti analytics, anti-numbers. Everybody wants to talk about, oh, that ball was hit 115 miles an hour. You know what? Not many balls have been hit very hard this inning, but there have been six hits. That's what counts. The pitch,
swung on, a little looping foul.

0: lot of play to the right. 0-2. And again, a lot of people love those kind of numbers. And that's fine. Whatever you like as a baseball fan, that's great. But at the end of the day, a base hit's a base hit. And the Orioles are proving that, putting it in play. The 0-2 is fouled back. And the count's still 0-2. This just came out of nowhere. Six runs, six hits here in the third, plus a walk, plus a hit batter, and a throwing error on a pickoff. Now the 0-2 delivery. Swung on a little, another soft floater into left. Another base hit. That'll score Holiday. Stopping at second is Jackson. And there's kind of another perfect example. The exit velo was 63 miles an hour. The result, an RBI single. And the end of the game for Foster Griffin. 7-2 Baltimore here in the third.
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0: Swing and a miss! A career-high 13 strikeouts for Gavin Williams. Swung on, hit a ton, deep left field, gone! Deep onto the home run porch for Angel Hanal.
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0: What's the old saying, a death by a thousand cuts? They might be paper cuts, but they all add up. And it's 7-2 Baltimore, scoring seven runs on seven hits off Foster Griffin here in the third inning. 10 men have batted, and there's only one out. Runners at first and second. Carlos Narvaez, the batter. He had an infield hit to third. Matt Festa, fastball, cutter, slider. 62nd appearance, 3.88 ERA. This is what he is best at, is wiggling out of these kind of jams. And boy, does Cleveland need it to try to stay within striking distance. The pitch, swing and a miss. Cleveland led 2-0 on a Chase DeLauter bomb to right center in the first inning. And Baltimore 7 here in the third. The pitch, cut on and missed. 0-2. I think this kind of sums up Cleveland's season in a lot of ways. It's hard to grasp sometimes. The pitch outside, 1-2. Just when you think you've got a pulse on this club, they throw a surprise at you.
5: And we're at that point in the season where there's not enough time really for that to change, you wouldn't think.
0: Now the 1-2 pitch. Swing and a miss. Got him with a good slider. So Festa gets the second out. And you know, that's pretty much why they're, for the most part, a 500 team. But that might be good enough this year to get into the playoffs. And then if you get in, who cares?
5: You gave the scores earlier. The teams chasing them are all below 500.

It's a crazy year. Top of the order, Dylan Beavers. That pitch to him, down and in, ball one. Beavers' base hit was a two-run double, which may exemplify this inning. That double, exit velocity, 53 miles per hour. The 1-0, inside 2-0. There are people with a fly swatter

0: threshold is for a ball to get into the outfield.
1: Yeah, that was it.
0: 53, just got it there.
1: That's what has to be so frustrating for a guy like Foster Griffin. The 2-1 delivery. Check swing. Did he go? Yep. 2-2. Hey, the bottom line is this is why they tell everyone, put the bat on the ball. If you're striking out all the time, you have no chance to have this kind of an inning. They put the bat on the ball. They maybe didn't have wicked shots all over the park. But it's 7 runs on 7 hits, and it's 7-2 Baltimore in the third. The pitch now to Beavers. Swung on, a one-hopper to second, off the glove of Hanau. That's got to be an error. That is going to enable Jackson to score from second, Tavares to go to third. Hanau's got to make that play. It's hard hit, but it's one hop, and he played it off to the side with his backhand, and they're giving him a base hit. So Christmas arrives a little bit early at Camden Yards. That's one of the hardest hit balls of the inning, and it should have been the third out. And it's 8-2 Baltimore. And now had plenty of time to get in front of that ball, and he just played it off to his side with a backhand, and another learning moment for Hanau. Here's Pete Alonso, takes up and in a ball. So give the Orioles 8 runs on 8 hits. Tavares at third, Beavers at first. He has 3 RBIs this inning. The 1-0 inside, 2-0. Outfield playing the other way toward right, not deep. 13th man to bat in the inning. Alonso singled to left his first time. The pitch. And it's on the inside corner, a strike. That front door slider. 2-1 the count. Baltimore 8, Cleveland 2 in the third inning. Now the 2-1 delivery. Up high, 3-1. The next offering, up high, he walked him. Bases loaded. Now that's why it was so critical that Hanau make that play on the previous at bat. Here's Kobe Mayo. Better look out here. He had 2 home runs the other day. 21 on the year. Right-hander against right-hander. Bases loaded. 2 down, 8-2 Baltimore in the third. And Festa's pitch. Swung on, skied to right, twisting foul down the line into the seats, strike 1. What an inning, huh?
0: Feel like a little frustration being taken out here by the Orioles.
1: Now the 0-1 pitch. Swung on, fouled back and out of play, 0-2. Matt Festa's just made his 16th pitch. Foster Griffin this inning made 34. That's 50 pitches Baltimore has seen this inning. 50! The pitch to Mayo. Swing and a liner back up the middle. Played on one hop. Hanau had some funky English. Made it. Ran to the bag. Stepped on second. And the inning is finally over. The Orioles get a standing ovation here at Camden Yards. 14 men batted. They score 8 and lead 8-2 through 3.
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4: Guardians down 8-2, fourth inning. Shane Boz delivers to Travis Bezzana, and his first pitch is a strike on the inside corner. Bezzana fly to right his first time up. Boy, this is a luxury for Boz. Along with Tanner Bibee, they receive the lowest run support in baseball. Here's the pitch, and it's swung on and bounced to first. Nice grab on the backhand by Alonso. Flips to the pitcher covering. Bezzana's retired for the first out here in the fourth inning. Boz came in with that 5-15 record despite an ERA under 4. Very similar to what we've seen from Tanner Bibee most of the season. Bibee last night a no decision, but his record 5-15 and his ERA just a shade over 4. Now Nathaniel Lowe for the Guardians. Here's the pitch to him. Off speed, outside, ball one. Boz working with a 6-run advantage here in the fourth inning. 8-2 Baltimore. The right-hander delivers. And Lowe takes a strike on the outside corner. Jim Rosenhaus along with Tom Hamilton. We're in Baltimore. Final night of the series here on the opening leg of a two-city trip for Cleveland. On to Minnesota next. Next pitch, swung on and missed. And it's 1-2. Tim Jones, our on-site engineer here in the booth. Brian Motze back at command center. Guardians came into play 2 back of the White Sox for the division lead. And 1 game starting play today ahead of the Blue Jays, who lost already out in Sacramento. So it's a game and a half as we speak for that third and final wild card spot. Guardians in that spot right now, but plenty of baseball left. The 2-2. Called strike 3 on the outside corner. A good fastball caught the knees, and Lowe's a strikeout victim. That's the third for Shane Boz. 2 up, 2 down for the Guardians, who scored twice in the first inning on Chase DeLauter's 14th home run of the season with Stephen Kwan aboard, and it was a promising start. Foster Griffin was solid through 2. But then the 8-run third inning for the Orioles has changed the complexion of this one. Angel Hanau steps in, bounced to second his first time up. The pitch to him. Fastball high and away. Ball one. And now the switch hitter in from the left side. Slightly open stance. Here's the 1-0 from Boz. And that's swung on. Line to left. That'll get down for a base hit. And now's aboard with the Guardians' third hit on the night. A 2-out single to left here in the fourth inning. Up to the plate, Patrick Bailey, another switch hitter from the left side, was hit by a pitch his first time up. Enbridge Gas Ohio would like to remind you, whether you're an individual or a contractor, state law requires you call 811 before you dig to have underground utilities marked.

0: pitch is down low to Bailey for ball one. Boz staying with that hard stuff. Now the 1-0 pitch. Swung on, breaking ball that time. Poked foul right behind home plate. And the count's now 1-1 on Bailey. Bailey really swinging it well of late. His average as a Guardian now, and it's 70 games in, up to 233. Pitch to him, swung on, popped it up, foul, back out of play. So it's 1-2 on Patrick Bailey with Angel Henao at first base. Two down, Guardians down 8-2 in this top half of the fourth inning. Here's the pitch from Boz. Swung on, ground ball to the second baseman. Up with it, Jackson. Underhand flip to Alonso at first. That's in time to retire Bailey. And the Guardians in the top half of the fourth inning after 3.5 in Baltimore. It's the Orioles 8, the Guardians 2.
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3: Guardians trailing 8-2 as the Orioles come to the plate in the bottom of the fourth inning. In the third, they sent 14 men to the plate, scoring their eight runs. It's Christian Encarnacion Strand leading things off, and he fouls off the first pitch from Matt Festa for strike one. Festa came on for the starter, Foster Griffin, last inning. Final line for Griffin. 2 1/3 innings. He allowed 8 runs on 7 hits, walked 2, struck out 4. The 0-1 swung on, and there's a high fly ball to center. Settling under it, Stephen Kwan, and he makes the catch for the first out in the inning. One away for the shortstop, Jackson Holliday. 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Here's Holliday, RBI single as part of that 8-run third inning, his last time up. Here's the pitch to him, and it's outside for ball one. Holliday, the young middle infielder, mainly at second base, but with Gunnar Henderson not up to it tonight. It's Holliday at short, as there's a swing and a pop-up. Third base side of the infield, foul ground. Ramirez comes over and makes the catch as he worked his way through the third base coach's box to make that grab. Two quick outs for Festa, and this is key. The longest that Festa has gone this season has been 2 innings, and that was just last week on the homestand against the Tigers. And he came on.

0: on last inning and picked up the final two outs. Right now, Matt Festa at 21 pitches as he faces Reese Hines. Breaking ball outside for ball one. Hines has struck out and driven in a run with a sac fly, and that was his last time up last inning. Here's the 1-0. Swung on, and there's a high fly ball to right. Moving near the line is DeLauder. He's under it, and he makes the catch in fair territory to retire Hines and the Orioles. Three up, three down for Matt Festa. We head to the fifth. It's the Orioles 8, the Guardians 2.
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0: Brian Rocchio to get it started for Cleveland in the fifth inning. Guardians trailing 8-2, and he's first pitch swinging, and he pops one up to shallow center. Creeping in on it, Hines, the center fielder, and he puts it away. One pitch, one out. Shane Boz, the beneficiary of all these runs. And they all came in one inning, an 8-run third for the Orioles. Now top of the lineup for the Guardians, Stephen Kwan. 1-for-2 with a leadoff single tonight. And he was on base when Chase DeLauder went deep back in that first inning to give the Guardians the early lead. But that was wiped out in the big inning by the Orioles. Here's the pitch, and it's on the inside corner for a strike. Fans, don't forget, in September, Ford and your Northeast Ohio Ford dealers will double the difference by matching public donations to local food banks up to $300,000. Next pitch to Kwan, outside for a ball. Support your local food bank at givedouble.org. Now the 1-1 pitch. Upstairs for a ball. 2-1 the count. We're in the fifth. Orioles trying to take 2 out of 3 as they won the Labor Day game here on Monday, 6-4. Guardians came back with a victory last night. Next pitch, swung on and fouled back into the screen by Kwan. Now Baltimore comfortably in front. Now, in the last week, we've seen the Guardians stage some furious comebacks. Tall order here tonight against a really good pitcher. Here's the pitch from Boz, and it's on the inside corner, called strike three. The cutter locking up Kwan, and he's a strikeout victim, the fourth for Shane Boz. Let's pause. 10 seconds. Station ID on the Cleveland Clinic Radio Network.
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0: Chase DeLauder, the batter, the pitch to him, and he swings and chops it to the first.